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0: There isn't much use in struggling. The 200 pounds of my diving rig pull me deeper into mud, which is already over my head. But the dark is the worst. It's the dark that terrifies me. Because it isn't water dark. It's mud dark. I can't find a foothold in this sea of gelatinous muck. Nothing.
1: Nick. Nick.
0: Suddenly.
1: Can you hear me?
0: I'm aware of Carl's voice intruding.
1: Nick.
0: A welcome intrusion because
1: Nick.
0: It's a voice from the world I so desperately wish I was in.
1: Nick. Nick, can you hear me? Are you okay?
0: Yeah, Carl. Up to now, I'm okay.
1: We've taken up all the slack.
0: Don't try any harder. If my line is fouled on a hull plate, it might tear my air hose.
1: We know. The important thing is to get you out of the mud.
0: Important to who? Me? For the $3 million.
1: Now, easy, Nick.
0: Sorry.
1: Are your hands free?
0: No. My left hand is pressed against my side. My right's across my chest.
1: Can you move your legs?
0: Not much. Even if I could, it wouldn't do any good. No solid footing here.
1: Nick?
0: Yeah?
1: Want me to come down and get you?
0: Want to die?
1: We gotta do something.
0: I know. Topside.
1: All right here, Nick.
0: Gonna try something. My right hand's near enough to my inlet valve to turn it full on.
1: No, you're blown.
0: Right. Maybe I'll get enough buoyancy to drag myself out of this muck.
1: If you pop through too fast, you'll surface. Or you'll be dead before we can get to you.
0: I think I can get into the inlet valve fast enough to cut my air down. And let it bleed out slowly so I can stay down. Then I'll get my lines free and you can haul me up. Ready the decompression chamber just in case I miss.
1: No. It's too risky. Don't do it.
0: Got a better idea?
1: No.
0: Then we'll do it my way. I'm no hero, but it's the only way out of the mud. Ballooning my rig could kill me. If I don't shut off my air in time, I'll shoot up to the surface. Then if I miss braining myself on the hull of the salvage ship, I'll pop through the surface and be dead of the bends before Carl gets to me. But I have to risk it. I don't want to die in the dark of the mud. Slowly, I inch my hand up to my breastplate and twist the handle of the inlet valve. As my rig inflates, I feel the pressure of the mud ease off. A little more. A little more. Suddenly, I pull free and shoot up toward the surface. I claw for the air valve and turn it off, but still I rise. Desperately, I bang my exhaust valve wide open with my chin. Too late. I'm too buoyant. Suddenly, I'm brought up short. My fouled lifeline holds firm. As the excess air bleeds through the exhaust valve, I settle back to the Adamar. To another chance at $3 million. I adjust the balance of the valves and look for the spot where my line's fouled. I find it.
2: Here, have some more coffee.
3: Thanks. Oh, man, that air smells good.
2: Well, I guess that's that.
3: What do you mean, that's that?
2: Well, you're not going down there anymore, are you?
3: Of course I am. I'm a diver, not a tourist.
2: That was a pretty rough go down there.
3: Yes, it was. But there's also $3 million down there. I'm not going to let a little mud bother me.
2: Funny.
3: What's funny?
2: You calling it only a little mud.
3: Yeah, I guess so.
2: Now that you're going ahead, what's the next step?
3: Blast.
2: When?
3: Tomorrow morning.
2: How many charges do you think it'll take?
3: About three.
2: One thing bothers me.
3: What's that?
2: Well, that gully the Adamar's in. Any chance of the sides caving in from the blast?
3: I thought about that, too. I don't think so, Carl. I'm going to use control charges. Most of the blast effect will channel into the plate.
2: Mm. Okay. Why don't you turn in now? It's been a rough day.
3: I think I will. What about you?
2: In a few minutes.
3: Okay. Good night.
2: Night, man.
3: nightmares. Nightmares about mud. All night long, I dreamed of sticky, gummy, slimy mud. Until it seemed that the whole world was one gigantic mud ball. Finally, I managed to get a few hours of restful sleep. Dreamless sleep. Welcome sleep. In the morning, I climbed into my rig and went down to set the first blast on the Atomar. The water was clear, and my lamp pierced through to the limit of its beam. I planted the charge against the entry port and went up to the salvage ship to help Carl with a detonation. We made the necessary arrangements and pulled the trigger. The next day was a repetition of the previous day. 6 hours after the second blast, I went down to check the results.
1: How'd we do?
3: Knocked off a little more than I expected. The cargo hold is exposed. Looks like there was only one bulkhead between it and the strong room. I'm going to check it.
1: Okay, but don't take any chances.
3: Relax. That gold is as good as aboard right now. Topside.
1: Yeah, go ahead.
3: I know why the cargo manifest was secret.
1: What'd you find?
3: Dynamite.
2: Why didn't the Atomar blow up when she was hit?
3: Well, the hole in her hull is aft the munitions hold. Any one of a dozen things could have diverted the shock. Oh, but a main hold full of munitions and dynamite.
2: It's no surprise to me.
3: A cargo hold full of munitions isn't a surprise?
2: Under ordinary conditions, yes. But under the conditions surrounding the voyage of the Atomar, no.
3: All right, I'll bite. What were the conditions?
2: Well, first we know that she sailed in 1911, July 2nd.
3: Yeah, well, what's that?
2: I'm coming to that. On July 1st, a German warship, the Panther, sailed into the harbor of Agadir port of Morocco.
3: I think I'm beginning to get the story. This was the incident that almost caused a war between France and Germany.
2: On the button.
3: Well, then the reason the Atomar was on its way to Morocco was to deliver the essentials of war, money and munitions.
2: That's the way I got it figured.
3: Well, now the secret manifest begins to make sense.
2: Doesn't it, though?
3: What do we do now?
2: That's your job. One more blast.
3: Are you nuts? The next blast might set off all the munitions.
2: No, it wouldn't, Nick. That stuff's been underwater for over 40 years. Why, there wouldn't be one chance in a million of that happening.
3: It happened once before.
2: When?
3: 1930, the Artelio in the harbor of Tiburona.
2: Oh, yeah, but the TNT in the hold of that wreck had only been underwater 13 years.
3: 1333 makes no difference.
2: But there is a difference. That other stuff was only in 10 fathoms. It's 24 fathoms here. There's enough pressure down there to squash every shell, let alone seep into every crack.
3: All right. What do you want to do?
2: Blast. Even if it means planting two small charges in two separate trips, it'll still be faster than an underwater torch.
3: Supposing the whole wreck blows?
2: Well, then you lose one-fifth of $3 million.
3: And you?
2: I go back to South America. Well?
3: Okay. Hate me. I'm greedy. Let's go.

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3: We didn't sink, but we might as well have. The salvage ship sprung every seam in her hull. Most of the gear was washed overboard as great gobs of mud spewed from the bottom rose into the air and splashed against us. Wasn't hard to imagine what happened on the bottom. The gully that cradled the Adamar collapsed. The sides rolled down on the wreck, burying it under 20 feet of silt. What happened to the $3 million is anybody's guess. Probably salted through all the muck 24 fathoms down. We managed to make it to dry dock for repairs. I never saw Carl again after that. Me? But if you want me, you'll have to write to Chief Petty Officer Larkin, attached to undersea training, New London, Connecticut. I'm eating three good meals a day, getting plenty of sunshine, and building up pension time. I think I'm content. As far as I'm concerned, you can have your monetary world.

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1: 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Our Autolite family will salute the Hudson Motor Car Company on the next Autolite Suspense television program. 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
0: Next week, a true story with only names and places changed. A classic report on a famous bank robbery and murder in the Old West. It's called The Spencer Brothers. Our star, Mr. Richard Widmark. That's next week on Suspense.

0: Suspense is produced and directed by Elliot Lewis, with music composed by Lucian Morawick and conducted by Lud Gluskin. Gold of the Adomar was written for Suspense by Ross Murray. In tonight's story, Joseph Kearns was heard as Carl, Clayton Post as Fred, and Charles Calvert as Gordon.
1: John Hodiak is soon to be seen in Conquest of Cochise, a Columbia picture.
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14: The effect of the tropics upon the female of the species has held an especial fascination for writers ever since the Pax Britannica assured an empire upon which, until recently, the sun never set. Richard Weald is no exception to this predilection of authors. He has written for us a tale of the South Seas under the Pax Americana, a triangular tale of a woman's boredom, a man's devotion, and another man's love. 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
13: Now, Mr. Victor Jory in Thou Shalt Not Commit, a tale well calculated to keep you in Suspense.
15: My name, Luelli. Me houseboy for Dr. Blair. Me work for him and Missy Blair ever since they come to Mauia. Maybe 7-8 months ago. When they first come, while we building house for them and other place Dr. Blair called laboratory, they all the time happy, all the time laugh a lot. But now it's different. Now no more laugh. Fight.
16: I'm fed up, Carl. Fed up to hear. I've had it.
17: Sounds as though you got up on the wrong side of your disposition this morning.
16: Very funny.
17: I'm sorry, darling.
16: Sorry isn't enough.
17: That's a pretty cruel thing to say.
16: You're a pretty cruel man, Carl.
17: Cruel?
16: And selfish. Dragging me down here to keep you company, you said. Well, who's going to keep me company?
17: Lisa.
16: Oh, what I would give for just one leisurely luncheon at the Colony and the opening night of a Broadway musical and a few laughs afterward in the cub room.
17: You weren't exactly dragged here, Lisa. We discussed this move at great length before we made it.
16: The only two white people on a dirty little South Pacific island 1,000 miles from nowhere.
17: I wouldn't say that dirty was precisely the word to describe Mauia. It seems.
16: And you out here in your precious laboratory 10, 12, 14 hours a day. What am I supposed to be doing while you're saving the world from tropical disease? Take me back to New York, Carl. Back where I belong.
17: We can't go back to New York, Lisa. At least not for a while. I can't leave my research now. Not yet.
16: So a bunch of filthy natives are more important to you than your own wife?
17: No, but I know this sounds stuffy, but nothing is more important to me than my obligation to humanity.
16: Great. So you stay here and fulfill your obligation to humanity. Me? I'm going home.
17: If you insist on leaving, I can't stop you. Or rather, I won't. But I can try to keep you here with me, can't I?
16: How?
17: By trying to make you know how much I love you. Give me 3 weeks. It'll be 3 weeks before the Samoa Bell puts in here again. And, my darling, a great many things can happen in 3 weeks.
15: Now, Master and Missy seem happy, almost like before. Master, don't spend so much time along laboratory, no. He and Missy swim together and spearfish, and Missy start to paint again. Master sit on the palm tree dressed in lava-lava with a wreath of hibiscus round his neck. He so brown from sun and wind, he look like one of my people. I think Missy like the way he look because by and by, she put down brush and go over and sit beside him.
17: Tired, dear?
16: No. Just wanted to sit beside you.
17: That all?
16: No. I also wanted to kiss you.
17: I think that might be arranged.
16: That was eminently satisfactory, darling. Almost as pagan as your costume.
17: I'm not really pagan at all, Lisa.
16: Don't you think perhaps with a little encouragement
17: well, perhaps.
16: You could...
17: But when the chips... Hey, what's that?
16: What's what?
17: Well, I think the proper technical expression is sail whole.
16: Where?
17: See ya? Way out there. Hull down on the horizon.
16: Oh, do you suppose it's the Samoa Bell?
17: No. The Bell is a three-master. That boat has only two.
16: Is she heading this way?
17: Probably not. Well, all play and no work, you know. I must get back to the lab.
16: I know, dear.
17: Do we paint tomorrow?
16: Probably. But early matter, way taller.
17: And just what, my little linguist, does that mean?
16: Luelli taught it to me. It means, here on Mauia, we live but one day at a time.
15: Oh, we find out pretty soon that boat must have seen belong along one fella, Captain Buck. Captain Buck, he anchor in lagoon and come ashore just about sundown. I helping Master in laboratory when he talk along my uncle, Taieri.
17: Now, these skin eruptions tell the whole story, Taieri. You're suffering from yours. Do you have any idea what I'm talking about? That's what I thought. Tell him I'm going to take a specimen of his blood, Luelli. It won't hurt him.
15: Coco, eat it away.
18: I eat the major.
17: There. He can go now. I want him back here by 9 o'clock tonight. It's important that he be on time. Tell him that. You better run up to the house now, Luella, and tell Missy Blair that I'll be there in a few minutes.
19: Dr. Livingston, I presume?
17: Huh? Unfortunately, the records don't reveal what Livingston replied to Stanley.
19: I'm Terry Burke, Doctor. That's my schooner, the Wanderer, anchored out there in the lagoon.
17: Oh, I've heard a great deal about you, Captain Burke. Welcome to Mauwe'ia.
19: Thanks. You see, I've heard a lot about you, too.
17: Really? Why, I had no idea.
19: Come on now, Doctor, no false modesty. You're quite well known, considering the short time you've been on the islands.
17: Well, now it's my turn to thank you. Luella.
20: Yes, Martha.
17: Go up to the house and set out some drinks. And tell Missy that we have a dinner guest. Oh, forgive me, Captain, you will dine with us, won't you? I want you to meet my wife.
19: I'd be delighted, Doctor. I've heard a lot about her, too. Yes, Mrs. Blair, he was quite a guy. They called him Bully Hayes. He sailed the islands from the Philippines to the Marquesas, doing as he pleased, making his own laws, and taking what he wanted.
16: He sounds utterly fascinating.
17: If you like pirates, that is. I heard Luella refer to you as Bully Burke, Captain. Did you earn your nickname that way?
19: Not exactly.
16: Well, how did you get it, then?
19: Oh, I skippered a PT boat in the last war. Well, I guess you might say I ran a taut ship. Not happy, maybe, but taut. So my crew called me Bully Burke. Behind my back, of course.
17: Where was this, Captain?
19: Oh, we played tag with Tojo all over the South Pacific. I had it right up to here.
17: Were you at it long?
19: Started in as an enlisted man, ended up with two stripes on my sleeve. You don't do that in 20 minutes.
16: Why didn't you stay with it, Captain? I should imagine that for a man like you...
19: They tell you what to do in the Navy, Mrs. Blair. And I was never much good at taking orders.
17: Like Bully Hayes, Captain? Doing as he pleased, making his own laws, and taking what he wanted?
19: That's about it.
16: Do you take what you want, Captain Burke?
19: I'm strong enough to get away with it. Yes.
17: Captain, you've just set civilization back 5,000 years. Now, I must ask you to excuse me for a little while.
16: But, Carl...
17: I told Tahiri to be at the lab at 9. It's a question of timing his treatments. Luella, I'll need you with me.
20: Yes, Master.
17: I'll be back shortly. Excuse me, please.
19: You know, Mrs. Blair, I knew a fellow once over in Omea who owned the most beautiful pearl I've ever seen. It was flawless, perfectly formed, and it glowed as though it were lighted from inside. The minute I saw it, I knew I had to have it. I told him the name was Price, but he said he wasn't selling.
16: It must have been pretty frustrating for you.
19: Oh, it was pretty stupid of him. You see, he didn't guard it as carefully as he should have.
16: Captain Burke, you didn't.
19: I'll show it to you sometime. As a matter of fact, I'd like to see it against your skin.
16: I wonder why I'm not as shocked as I should be.
19: You're not shocked at all. You love it.
16: Am I as obvious as all that?
19: Maybe not to some men. Certainly not to your husband. But to me.
16: Each of us knows what the other is thinking.
19: That's right.
16: If, for example, I said that I wanted to take you out on the lanai and show you my orchid...
19: That's easy. You want to be kissed. But if it happened in here... We'd be in plain sight of the laboratory. Correct?
16: I'm afraid so. Well?
19: Why not?
16: No more, Terry. Not now. Take me back inside and give me a chance to pull myself together before Carl. No. Wait. Put your arms around me. Kiss me once more. Oh, Terry, Terry. What are you doing to me?
17: Well, that winds up.
18: up another day's work.
16: Oh, Carl, I've been trying to persuade Captain Burke to spend a little more time with us.
20: And I was telling Mrs. Blair that I can't possibly do it, at least not this time. I have a hole full of copra that's due in Papietti right now.
21: But you will come back, won't you?
16: Oh, please say yes. We'd love to have you.
20: Well, I'll tell you, Mrs. Blair. I figured on having my boat hauled out while I was in Papietti, but if it's all right with you and the doctor, I'll come on back here and my crew can careen right down on the beach.
16: We'd be delighted to have you, wouldn't we, Carl?
21: We would indeed.
16: Of course, there's a condition attached to it.
20: What's that?
16: You're going to have to tell me some more of your fascinating stories.
20: You mean about Pearling?
16: Particularly about Pearling. I like those best of all.
20: All right. I'll be back in 2 weeks. 3 at the outside.
16: That gives us something to look forward to.
20: Same here. Well, I gotta get aboard. We're sailing at dawn. I'll be back.
21: You can count on that?
20: You can count on it, Doctor. I'll be back.

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1: Real talent is defined by what people can do, not where they learn to do it. 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You might miss someone who

0: a moment, we continue with Suspense. Yep. We continue with Thou Shalt Not Commit, starring Mr. Victor Jory. A tale well calculated to keep you in suspense.
1: Captain Buck, he come back just like he say. When he anchor in lagoon and row ashore, Missy, she stand waiting. He get out of boat and say, "You are Rana," and she put wreath she make from ginger blossoms round his neck. Then they walk up to house together, just the two. Master not there. He busy in laboratory.
2: Carl asked me to make his apologies, Terry. He seems to be on the verge of discovering whatever he's trying to discover. He's been out there in the laboratory now for at least 20 straight hours.
3: And what have you been doing for those 20 straight hours?
2: Trying to sleep, at least part of the time. And if you must know, not doing too good a job of it.
3: Why not?
2: Because I was waiting for you. I haven't had a good night's sleep since you left.
3: Any new orchids since I was here last?
2: Suppose we look after dinner.
3: We may not get a chance. The barometer's been falling for the past 24 hours.
2: What does that mean?
3: At this time of the year and in this neck of the woods, just one thing. Typhoon.
2: Then we can't get away tonight.
3: We?
2: Yes. I've made up my mind, Terry.
3: Are you sure?
2: I'm sure.
3: Then we'll get away. If not tonight, then tomorrow or the day after. But we'll get away.
2: More coffee, Captain?
3: No, thanks, Mrs. Blair.
2: Oh, that wind, it makes me so nervous.
3: It's only blowing about 30 miles an hour now. We're in for it. By midnight, it'll be doing better than 100.
2: I don't like it.
3: It's not the wind, Mrs. Blair. It's the atmospheric conditions that go with it. You notice anything unusual, Doctor?
4: Since you mention it, I do. A feeling of apprehension is... as though something indescribably dreadful were about to happen.
3: That's right. That's what a typhoon does to you. By the way, do you have storm shutters?
4: Indeed we do.
3: Better get them up.
4: It's a good idea. Luelli?
5: Yes, my sir.
4: Captain Burke says we'll be needing the shutters. Get a couple of the boys to help you put them up.
5: Yes, my sir.
4: And I better go and see if things are secure in the laboratory. If you'll excuse me, please, I'll be back shortly.
2: Are you sure you want me, Terry?
3: I think you know the answer. But I better tell you right now that there aren't any guarantees. We may be together 20 years from now, or I may leave you on the beach the first port we come to.
2: You won't.
3: Maybe not. Maybe someday you'll walk out on me just like you're walking out on him.
2: No, of that I'm sure. Carl is sweet, he's good. That means he's tame and drab and commonplace. But you're a man. That's what I need, Terry, a man. That's what I've searched for all my life. That's what I've got to have.
3: Well, I'll tell you this much, you won't be...
2: What is it, Carl? What's the matter, Doily?
1: Oh, we fixing shutters in laboratory. All of a sudden, a master make funny noise.
6: It's my side, Lisa. A pain here.
2: Sit down, Carl.
3: I'll get you some water.
6: No, thanks. All I need is a little rest. It's subsiding already.
2: Just the same, I'm going to put you to bed. Help me, Luelli.
1: Yes, Missy.
3: Want me to give you a hand?
2: No, thanks. We'll manage. Come, Carl.
6: Yes, dear.
3: Take it easy.
6: I will, Captain. You'll take care of Lisa, won't you? She's never been through a typhoon before.
2: I thought he'd never go to sleep.
3: How's the pain?
2: We said it was better. I gave him some phenobarb and it seemed to help.
3: It isn't anything serious, is it?
2: Well, I hardly think so. He's just been working too hard.
3: Well, what do we do now?
2: You had your instructions, didn't you? By the way, just how do you take care of a lady during a typhoon?
3: Like this?
2: Oh, yes. Like this. Oh, Terry. All I want in the world is to be near you, to be in your arms like this.
4: Oh, I'm sorry.
1: Now, look, Doc, I can...
4: I'm sure you can, Captain. Well, I can't say you didn't warn me, can I? You told me very emphatically that you took what you wanted.
3: What are you going to do about it, Blair?
4: There isn't very much I can do. You see, within 36 hours, I'll be dead.
2: Carl!
4: Yes, Lisa. I have acute appendicitis.
2: Oh, no.
3: Look, just as soon as this blow is over, I'll put you aboard my boat and we'll...
4: The nearest doctor is 7 days' sail from here. I have it the outside a day and a half.
2: There must be something we can do.
4: Well, Captain Burke, under my direction, might be able to perform an emergency appendectomy.
2: Carl, that's impossible.
3: No, it isn't. It's been done before. I've read about it.
4: But not under these circumstances. Hey, Captain?
3: You think I can do it?
4: Undoubtedly. All you have to do is follow instructions. But the question in my mind...
3: I know. I'm asking myself the same question. When do we start?
4: Sooner the better.
2: You'll want Lueli to help you.
4: No, Lisa. I want you to help.
2: Me?
4: Precisely. I thought we'd keep this a sort of a family affair.
3: Let's get on with it.
4: I like your attitude, Captain. You seem to be every bit as eager to know how this little experiment is going to work as I am. Now, even the average layman is familiar with most of these things, Captain. Scalpels, scissors, forceps.
3: I know what they are.
4: Good. Now, the first incision is made right here. That's what we call McBurney's Point. You do it with this scalpel. A cut of approximately an inch and a half. Then you go deeper with this one.
3: Tell me something, Blair. Are you scared?
4: Not in the least. Are you?
3: Nope. Just curious.
4: So am I.
3: What are you curious about?
4: I want to find out all I can about the man my wife is going to leave me for. Well, Captain, the anesthetic will take hold in a moment. We'll be ready to begin. Just one more thing before we do. Regardless of how this works out, be good to Lisa, won't you? You see, I happen to love her very much. Now, the first incision, Captain. That scalpel, Lisa. That's perfect, Captain. Pads, Lisa. Now we look for the aponeurosis. Another scalpel, Lisa, that's it. We go through two layers now. I must tell you, Captain, the tiniest false move at this point would assuredly cause my death, and you couldn't possibly be blamed for it. It's worth considering, Captain. Oh, that one really shook the house, didn't it? It might just as easily shake your hand.
3: I don't need you to put ideas in my head, Blair. What do I do now?
4: Now we expose the rectus muscle, Captain. As you see, it's in sort of a sheath.

0: couple of clamps, Captain. The job is done. A right good job, I'd say.
1: Lisa, my dear, you'd better pour yourself a drink. You look like you could use one.
2: Is there anything more we must do?
1: Oh, yes. The Demerol hypo you prepared.
2: Here.
1: That's right. Just a moment, Lisa. You haven't removed the excess air. That, too, could be fatal.
2: I'm sorry. I guess I am a bit shaken. Now it's all right.
1: Thank you. There. I'll be asleep in a moment. Well, Captain, Lisa, I don't imagine I'll be seeing you again. I want to thank you for what you've done. And I want to wish you both a great deal of happiness.
3: How do you figure a guy like that? What he should have done was take a shot at me.
2: Knowing Carl, I'd say he was afraid to.
3: That's just it. You don't know him. He's not afraid of anything. He proved that when he let me stick knives in him.
2: Well, it seems to me he had very little choice in the matter. It was either that or die.
3: Wrong again. He could have performed the operation himself. That's been done, too.
2: Could? Why didn't you tell him to do it, then?
3: I guess I was just as anxious as he was.
2: To find out what kind of a man his wife was leaving him for?
3: That's right.
2: And did you find out?
3: Yeah. Well, the wind's easing off. I better get down to the lagoon and see if my boat's still in one piece. Goodbye, Lisa.
2: Goodbye? Just like that? Goodbye? What about me? What happens to me now?
3: I don't know, Lisa. You'll have to work that one out for yourself. But I know this now. Somewhere, someday, on some beach, I would have left you. It's better that I leave you here now on this beach. I haven't got what it takes to love a woman like you. He has. He still does. Goodbye, Lisa.
2: Terry! Terry!
4: Goodbye, Lisa.

0: Really?
1: Yes, master.
0: The storm is over, huh?
1: Oh, yes, master. Since this morning early.
0: And Captain Burke?
1: He go, master.
0: I see. May I have a sip of water, please?
1: Yes, master. I get from other room.
2: Luely.
1: Oh, Missy. Luely not know you still here.
2: But I am Luely, and I'll take that tray.
1: Yes, Missy.
2: Carl?
0: Lisa.
2: Brought your water, Carl, but you're only to have a spoonful.
0: Lisa, I thought you...
2: I thought I was, too, but I didn't.
0: That makes me very happy.
2: I don't know why it should. I'm not much good, you know.
0: Don't judge yourself too harshly. After all, these are the tropics.
2: Where all sorts of things blow in from the sea.
0: And blow back out again.
2: Like our first typhoon.
0: That's right. And do you know... I don't think it did any permanent damage.
2: I don't think it did either.

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4: And now, another tale well calculated to keep you in suspense. 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Why? 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
5: Charlie, you're forgetting something.
4: Wait, Kay, there's more. 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
5: But, Charlie...
4: And Pepsi goes fast. People like it, so keep plenty handy. There.
5: Oh, you did fine. Except for one thing.
4: Well, I mentioned lightness and how Pepsi refreshes and how fast it goes.
5: You left out Pepsi sociability. You know the be sociable song.
4: Okay, I can't sing.
5: I can. Listen.

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1: Please do.
2: Moresby to Weewac, where we had to graze the top of the tree to get down to the bumpy landing strip on the edge of the jungle. Gabor Krilovich was getting some last-minute dope from the pilot, while Lily and I waited while we'd unloaded all our gear.
3: Johnny, you got to talk to Gabe. He's got to let me stay at Moresby until you two get back. I'll die in that jungle, Johnny. I couldn't stand it.
4: Gabe, you the choice of coming or waiting back in Frisco, Lily, and you decided to come.
3: Well, not exactly, Johnny. You saw him. He wrapped those big arms around me and told me if I expected any of the gold, I should come with him. I didn't know then what a jungle looked like.
4: Gabe is your husband, not me. None of my business. He wanted you to come, and here you are.
3: Johnny, if you love me...
4: Love you? When did I ever say I loved you?
3: Johnny, that night in Frisco...
4: A night in Frisco can happen to anybody sometimes with a little too much liquor and a girl like you to help. Now, I've got old-fashioned ideas about other guys' wives, and it won't happen again.
3: Here he comes. Please ask him, Johnny. He'll listen to you.
5: See those mountains over there? That's where we go. The fella there sell what we need for a trip. Hey, my Lily, you look like his funeral. Come on, give me a big smile.
6: Gabe, I think we ought to send Lily back to Moresby on the plane. Now, you can't ask a woman, your wife, to risk a trip like this. Now, we'll pick her up on the way back.
5: Oh, Johnny, no. If we do that, Lily die from loneliness for me, huh, Lily?
3: I wouldn't be lonely, Gabe. There are plenty of people in Moresby.
5: Yeah, plenty of men. Maybe you not be lonely enough, Lily. So I think you better come with me and Johnny, huh? Come on. I want to get to this trader fella.
7: Where you headed, Mike?
5: Sepik River.
7: Sepik River? Oh, rum country. Only last week, another patrol officer done in up there. Headhunters, you know. Stuck his head up on a pole.
3: Headhunters?
7: Look, mate, it is no bloody business of mine, but the country's rough enough on a man. Worse for a woman.
2: Now, what's worse than getting your head stuck up on a pole?
7: A white woman's a rare prize up there. They wouldn't kill her. Odds are some native chief would grab her for his number one wife. It happened before.
5: Nobody take my wife while I'm alive.
7: They wouldn't expect you to be alive.
5: Well, I take care of that part, too. Now, here's the list of things we want.
7: Well, it looks proper. It got enough quinine. How about some cheap trading calico, beads and the like?
5: Well, we don't come to do trading.
7: Well, in that case, Seth, here. And better type a few of these. Better than life insurance.
2: Look, Gabe, it's American 45.
5: We take two and plenty of ammo.
7: Well, I guess you do know how to use them.
5: We know. Johnny here was my sarge during war. He saved my life. Good man, Johnny.
2: Come on, Gabe, the war's over.
5: Yeah, but not what you do for me. That one don't forget ever.
2: Come on, let's get rolling, Gabe.
5: Okay, Johnny, we on our way.
7: Well, cheerio, mate.
2: An hour later, we were headed single file over the mountains toward my mine. I followed Gabe, whose broad back hardly bent under the heavy pole bolt duffel bag of provisions. Lily brought up the rear, carrying a light pack. She walked in sulky silence, but after several hours, spoke.
3: Gabe!
5: What you want, Lily?
3: My feet are killing me. I can't walk another step. You got to camp here for the night.
5: Oh, it's only 3:30.
3: I don't care what time it is. My feet hurt.
5: We walked for 2 hours yet. Then we'd be almost over First Mountain.
3: No!
2: Oh, Lily is right, Gabe. I'm pooped myself. Now, it's only the first day. Break us in easy, huh?
5: Oh, well, all right. All right, you stay with Lily. I'll get wood for fire.
3: Johnny.
2: Yeah?
3: You think there's all the gold Gabe says there is?
2: When you saw those samples he carries in that bag around his neck.
3: Then you do think there's lots of it, huh?
2: Well, you don't think I'd give up a good job and come back to this jungle if I didn't think so. Gabe knows what he's doing.
3: Johnny?
2: Yeah.
3: Come here. Johnny, I know what you think of me, but I'm only that way because I'm unhappy and bored. I should never have married Gabe. I want fun and a good time.
2: Well, gold will get the fun for you.
3: Yeah. Yeah, but I'd still have Gabe. He's the wrong man. Now, look, Johnny. It's dangerous country. Suppose after we got the gold, something should happen to Gabe. It could, and if it did, well, it'd be just a suit and the gold.
2: And how long have you been thinking about that accident, Lily? Doesn't sound like something that you just thought of.
3: It isn't. Been on my mind since you first came to the house. That's why I came on the trip.
2: Yeah, you're pretty sure of yourself, aren't you? And of me.
3: Yeah, Johnny. So sure. Ah, Johnny, please.
2: All right, Lily, stop that.
5: Well, looks like Lily not too lonely without me. It's like I say. Well, I forget gun. Better keep gun with you all time, huh, Johnny?
2: Yeah, sure.
5: Never can tell. I bring in wood now.
3: He saw it, son.
2: Yeah, the timing was perfect.
3: Oh, I'm afraid for you, Johnny. He'll kill you. He's insanely jealous.
2: Mm-hmm. Maybe he's got reason for it.
3: Then let him find the gold for us. And then on the way back. Johnny, you've got to kill him before he kills you.
2: You suppose Gabe doesn't wait until the way back?
3: That's a chance we got to take, Johnny.
2: Yeah. Yeah, I guess you got to take chances if you want to get gold. Chance you've got to take. That's what kept jumping in and out of my mind as we waded and slashed our way along for the next 3 days with mosquitoes as big as hummingbirds swarming about us. I couldn't tell Gabe that Lily had grabbed me and kissed me against my will. I figured it best to be like him, say nothing, pretend it never happened. I figured, too, if he was going to kill me, he'd do it on the way back. I wasn't very big, but still I could carry out a lot of gold. That's what we'd all come for.
3: Johnny, Gabe!
2: Hold up, Gabe.
3: Come on. Every bone aches.
5: You look all right. Maybe just tired. We rest a few minutes.
2: No, it's not enough, Gabe. Lily's got fever, dengue.
5: Huh? What's that?
2: It's another name for breakbone fever. It's nothing fatal, but she's got to have 2 days rest.
5: Ah, 2 days? Oh, we lose too much time. She rests when we get the gold.
2: No, she has to get rest now, or she might not be alive when we get to the gold. Now, Gabe, can't you realize that she is a woman? She can't take as much as us?
5: Yeah, she's a woman. You bet I know. You like Lily, eh, Johnny?
2: Oh, look, Gabe, it's not a question of whether I do or I don't. She's your wife. She's worn out. She has fever.
5: Now, I think we go on after she rests for hours.
2: No.
5: I say so.
2: Well, then you go on alone. Just blaze a trail. Lily and I will follow after she gets the rest she needs. I could use a day's rest myself, and so could you, only you're too pig-headed to admit it.
5: I don't need rest, but I think I don't go on without you and Lily.
1: Gabe, where are you going?
3: Wait for me, Johnny.
2: Here, give me your arm. I don't know what Gabe's found, but it must
5: Johnny,
2: be...
5: Johnny, look!
2: The river. The Sepik.
3: It's all the shouting about that muddy old river.
2: Sure, but it means we can give our legs a rest and travel in the boat. After what you've been through, the river route will seem like an excursion.
3: Oh, thank God. Thank God for the river.
5: We camp here. Get early start tomorrow. Lily, you go sit in shade. Johnny and I check whole boats. See if everything okay for trip down river.
3: Are you sure this thing's safe?
5: Oh, sure, it's safe.
2: Take it easy, Gabe. The water line is high. After all, this boat was designed for two, not three.
5: Oh, she's okay, Johnny. I know. Only when river low with rapids, three no good. Otherwise... Three plenty fine. Ready, Johnny?
2: Okay, let her go, Gabe. We're on our way. Travel by water was a picnic after hacking our way through that jungle. Lily perked up, spent a lot of time combing her hair, fixing it in a different style each day. And even Gabe relaxed. One hot afternoon, he let us all stop long enough for a cooling swim. Water was a treat. We stayed in about a half an hour. Gabe and Lily were out first and were on the bank drying themselves. I splashed out into the river for a last swim. And then I turned and headed for shore. But I stopped fast. Gabe was looking at me, with a dark scowl on his face. And the .45 in his right hand was aimed right at me. I dived just as the gun roared. From beneath the water, the .45 sounded like a cannon. And I stayed under as long as I could. And when I felt mud, I came up, ready to get a lung full of air and then go under again. I saw Gabe with the gun in his hand.
5: Get out, Johnny! Get out, fast!
8: Johnny, behind you!
5: Hit that crack fellow, but don't think him dead.
1: Crocodile!
5: He's come up behind you fast. I no shoot till you die. I'm afraid I hit you.
3: You don't know how lucky you were, Johnny.
2: Yeah. Yeah, I know what you mean, Lily. 10th day on the river, we came to a landmark that Gabe thought he recognized. We pulled ashore, dismantled the full boat, loaded our gear on our backs, and then hacked our way through the jungle. But I couldn't help thinking of Gabe and his deadly .45. Would he kill me when we got to the gold? Or would I have to kill him?
5: Johnny, look.
3: What's up?
2: A native suspension bridge.
3: Looks like a big spider's web.
2: Yeah, it could be. Gabe, this wasn't built by pigeons. You got a clip in that gat?
5: Yeah, Johnny.
2: That afternoon, the jungle dissolved into a clearing. Gabe quickened his pace and went on ahead. Suddenly, he stopped, pointed at something. Then he dropped his pack and ran on ahead. When Lily and I came up to him, he was kneeling in a dry riverbed, digging furiously with his fingers.
5: Johnny, this is him. This is the place I reached when I was AWOL and turned back. Look. Look, Johnny.
3: That glittery stuff. Is it gold?
2: Yeah, quartz. Full of the stuff. As soon as he breaks it down in the pestle, we'll know if this trip was necessary.
5: Look, Johnny.
2: It was. All we have to do is find the source of this, and we're riding the gravy train.
5: I say, that mountain over there. We can't hear tonight. Tomorrow, we dig in mountain.
2: 6 days later, we skidded down the mountain slope with packs far heavier than we'd carried up. We sang, talked ourselves hoarse, and argued whether we had 500,000 or 600,000 worth of gold. The first night of the return, we pitched camp by the river, exhausted. Gabe began to snore a minute after he hit the hammock. The big guy was worn out. He dug as much gold as Willie and I had together. We had the gold, all right. But now what? Who's there? Who's there?
3: Johnny.
2: Oh, it's you.
3: Johnny. Johnny, why not now?
2: Look, I can't do it. He saved my life the other day.
3: Because he didn't have the gold yet. But now he has. Are you going to wait for him to shoot you?
2: Will you keep your voice down, you fool? Listen, Lily, it's no good. I wouldn't kill Gabe or anyone else for you. I've been thinking about this. I know what you want.
3: I want you, Johnny.
2: No. Only the gold. You thought you could dazzle me into getting rid of Gabe and then have the murder to hold over me. Then there'd be only one to take care of all that gold. You.
3: Too smart to live, aren't you?
2: Call anything you like.
3: Maybe we can fix that, too. Maybe Gabe has ideas what to do about his best friend, his trusted friend. He makes passes at his wife when his back's turned. Gabe loves me more than anything. I think I could get him to hate his friend.
2: Next morning, as we started down the mountain, it was in marked contrast to the jubilation of the day before. Gabe was matter-of-fact, and as his eyes met mine, they were perfect blanks. Lily reverted to sulky silence as she followed me, and I was glad that we'd bought only two .45s. But she didn't need one to get rid of me. She went to work on Gabe and sold him on the idea that I'd made passes at her. There's no telling what he'd do, but it wouldn't be good for me.
5: Down, Johnny!
2: Lily, down! Now, crawl over there. Keep low.
5: Honey, this is bad.
3: Who are they, Johnny?
2: Natives, headhunters.
3: Johnny,
8: scared.
4: Who isn't? Don't shake my arm when I'm about to shoot.
5: Johnny, we soon run out of ammo. We got one chance. You think you hold them off 20 minutes?
4: I can try.
5: I get full boat together. He get away by river, down rapids.
4: That's suicide, Gabe. I missed him.
5: I think I get it through, Johnny. Now, when you hear me fire shots, run to rapids.
4: Did he make it all right?
8: Yeah. I don't think they saw him.
4: Right. Still firing at his tree.
8: John, up there in that tree.
4: All right, now here's how we work it. I pace my shots as far apart as possible. So when we clear out, they won't know that we're gone.
8: If we go, John.
4: Keep down, you fool.
8: How do we know Gable's signal? What's to prevent him from getting in that boat and leaving us both here? I'm going to Gable!
4: Lily!
2: My watch showed me that Gabe had gone 16 minutes. I never fired until I had a target and I wasn't missing. And then 17 minutes. I put another one of them out of action. I checked my bullets. About 14 left. Then, 18 minutes, sweat broke out on me. Would Gabe remember that I'd saved his life, or would he remember Lily's arms around my neck? And now, it was 19 minutes. And then the roof caved in. They discovered that Gabe was gone, and an arrow came from a new angle. They were flanking me. It looked like I was being left behind now. Lily hated me, and she persuaded Gabe to leave me. Another arrow from a right angle. Well, this was it. I listened for Gabriel's horn. But instead, it was Gabe's signal. I pumped three fast shots into the brush and ran. Finally, I spotted the boat, and Gabe and Lily waiting. Neither wore any gear, which apparently had already been stowed in the boat. And finally, I reached the rapids.
5: Good boy, Johnny. Good boy.
4: I never thought I'd get this far.
5: Everything is ready.
8: Let's get going, Gabe. Hurry.
5: One thing I have not said to you.
4: What? Can't it wait?
5: Oh, better tell you now. Rapids, too shallow, too fast. Rocks, too many.
4: What are you getting at, Gabe?
5: This boat. It goes down all right with two, but not with three.
2: I thought I saw a faint smile on Lily's drawn lips. I felt deeply sick.
4: Okay, Gabe, but leave your gun and ammo behind, will you?
5: Why?
4: Because I'll need it.
5: Wait a minute, Johnny. Maybe we ask Lily who she thinks stay here. Maybe it's better for Gabe to stay on Lily.
8: I could never make a decision like that.
5: Why not? It's easy for you.
8: Well, why don't you and Johnny decide that between yourselves, huh?
5: How we do that?
8: You both have guns. Why not a duel?
4: A duel?
8: Why not? It'll only take a second. Then the one who remains will never need to know what happened to him.
4: Gabe, they spotted us. Give me the ammo.
5: Get in, Johnny.
4: No.
5: Get in both, Johnny.
4: What about Lily?
5: I say get in both,
4: Johnny. I can't let you do this, Gabe.
5: Johnny, get in both or I kill you.
2: He snatched the gun from my hand and leveled two barrels at me. There was a gleam in his tight black eyes I'd never seen before. A gleam so fierce it seemed to paralyze my will. Hesitantly, I pushed the stern of the boat into the wild, tugging rapids. I got in and held onto a small tree branch to prevent the boats being swept away.
8: Gabe!
5: Lily, if Johnny or me stay here, they kill us. But they don't kill you. Chief take you for a wife like that Aussie in Hot Cellars. Chief's wife, Lily.
8: No, Gabe.
5: Chief's wife. Pretty good, huh? Maybe he don't mind too much if you make eyes at other boys in his tribe.
8: Gabe, you're crazy. You can't do this.
5: Johnny saved my life. Lily, you ruined my life. You try to get Johnny for to kill me. Anyhow, only man who can get both down big rapids like this is me. So, Johnny and me go.
8: No.
5: I hope new husband make you very happy. Goodbye, Lily.
8: Gabe.
5: Okay, Johnny, we go. You don't touch paddle. Leave that to Gabe.
8: Gabe! Johnny!
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13: You know the feeling? 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Sure, you know the feeling. Anger, frustration, indignation. All out of proportion to the importance of what's happened. So you're a couple of minutes late for dinner or a business appointment. Nothing irreparable. Now try this one. You're chasing something 2,000 miles away. You're not sure where it started or when it stops. And if the door slams in your face, somebody's gonna die. Somebody you love very much. I don't want you to know that feeling. I don't ever want to know it again.
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13: Pam, listen, can I talk you into staying the extra week?
14: Oh, I don't think it's a good idea, Les. This way I'll have time to get the house ready. You know, aired out and cleaned up a little.
13: You could have your mother open up the house for us, couldn't you?
14: Well, I'd have to send her the key, and then... Well, what about Penny? She'll be ready to come home from camp this weekend. You know, we've been here in Puerto Rico over 2 months now.
13: Yes, you're right. It's just that it's been, well, so much fun having you along on one of these trips. I just hate to see it end. It's been more like a vacation than business.
14: But vacation's over.
13: Yeah.
14: Now, come on and help me finish packing.
13: Help you finish? Are you kidding? You've already used up all the luggage.
14: But I have to make room for all the souvenirs.
13: Oh.
14: I never saw a trunk you couldn't stuff a little fuller. Now, come on. I need your muscles. Help me close it.
13: All right. Well, hey, look who's back.
14: Well. Hi there, kitty cat. Oh, I wish I could take you back with me. Look at her, Les. Almost thinks she knows I'm leaving.
13: I guess she senses she's losing her number one meal ticket. I've got a suspicion you leave the door ajar just to let her into the room.
14: Well, you'd better promise.

0: helps me to see that she gets her milk while you're still here anyway.
1: Oh.
2: Darn, I did it. I told you this trunk was too full. I've spilled that whole box full of junk.
0: Hey, come back here with that, you. Let's catch it.
2: Oh, me?
0: Bracelet in her mouth.
2: All right, come here.
0: She's eating it.
2: Give me that. Come on, will you try? Hey, look, that might look like lunch, but my wife claims it's jewelry.
0: Don't let her out the door.
2: Don't let her. She's younger than I am. Hey.
0: Oh, never mind. You'll catch her in the hall. So I'm one present short.
2: Well, I tried. What was that thing I did the 10-yard dash for? A bean bracelet, was it?
0: Well, I'm not sure exactly. The local artisans make them out of seeds or beans or nuts or something. Whatever they are, they make up into very pretty jewelry.
2: Well, you bought enough of it. There's still a box full here.
0: Well, you know how it is. Everybody's going to want some. There's a set for Penny and the kids next door and... Oh, darn it, though. Now a set's broken up.
2: We can pick one up on the way to the plane.
0: Mm-mm. No, I've been trying all week to get another set or two. I guess the bean season's over or something.
2: So what? It's not a matter of life or death. Funny how the words you toss off in complete innocence can bounce back and churn up in the pit of your stomach. 24 hours after my wife left for home, That life or death line crashed back into my head and tied my insides into a fluttering knot. Oh, I'm sorry, senorita. I didn't know you were cleaning the room. I'll come back in a few minutes when you're finished.
3: No, no, senor. It is done. I was about to leave. Did the senora have a safe trip?
2: Matter of fact, I just picked up a wire from her at the desk. She said the flight was great.
3: Bueno, I'm glad.
2: Thank you. By the way, I'll be away for most of the day, and, look, if I leave you some money, will you see that the little cat the senora became so fond of gets her milk?
3: Oh.
2: My wife will have a fit if I tell her I forgot.
3: Oh, I am so sorry, senor. I recall now the senora did display a fondness for the little animal. Oh, I'm glad it happened after she left.
2: You're glad what happened?
3: The little cat. She's muerte. Dead.
2: What?
3: I found her in the hallway only this morning.
2: But... how did that happen?
3: Oh, one cannot tell for sure, senor. There were no marks. Perhaps she found something to eat that was poison.
2: All right. What do you think in a case like that? What do you do? I'll tell you. You think the worst. You remember a little gray cat with a bracelet of pretty seeds in her mouth. Then you think of your kid a couple of thousand miles away, all flushed and excited over a present... A present of those same pretty beads. And in the same thought, you remember how she puts things in her mouth, too. Pencil erasers, dolls, little rings, and bracelets. You rationalize a little then. You tell yourself you're jumping to conclusions. A thousand other things might have killed that cat. But you remember about telephones, too. You don't have to take chances. You call. It takes maybe a couple of minutes for your call to go through, but... It seems like an hour, even though your watch says no. Time's up, call's placed. You wait for somebody to pick up a phone 2,000 miles away.
4: I am sorry, senor, but your party does not answer. Would you wish me to try again later?
2: No, no, no. Keep it ringing.
4: If you wish, senor.
2: I sat there for a full 5 minutes listening to the ring of a phone I knew wasn't going to be picked up. But you die hard in a case like that. You keep hoping against hope that you're going to hear one of those rings cut off by the click and hello that will take the bulldozer weight off your chest. But 5 minutes are enough. The ringing starts to wear on your nerves like the ancient Chinese water torture. Pam wasn't home. Chances were she'd already left to bring our daughter Penny home from camp. And chances were, too, she'd taken the native jewelry with her. I knew Penny, and I knew my wife, Pam. If it was new and you could wear it, you didn't waste any time before trying it on. Maybe those seeds had killed a cat, maybe they hadn't. But you don't take chances like that. I tried a few more calls. No good. I had to reach Pam before she reached Penny. I figured the local police might have better ways of doing it than I.
5: So, Senor Mitch, let us be certain there is cause for alarm. And these seeds, you would know them again?
2: Yes, I'm sure I would.
5: Here. They resemble those, perhaps.
2: Yes, yes, exactly like those.
5: Then, Senor, you are correct. We must take every means to ensure they do not reach the hands of children. Lopez. Lopez!
1: Si, Lieutenant Garcia.
5: Un momento. Now, quickly, Senor Mills. You will please give Sergeant Lopez such information as will be needed by your state
2: police.
5: No,
2: I can't.
5: You can't. You understand what we are attempting
2: yes,
5: to do,
2: Senor? Yes, of course I do. You want to alert the police of my state and have them stop my wife's car.
5: Si. Surely you can provide us with a license number, description, probable route.
2: Lieutenant Garcia, my wife doesn't drive.
5: Then how would she reach this camp for children?
2: By bus, I guess. That's how my daughter got there.
5: Bueno, it's more simple. A bus is easily sighted by highway police. What bus would she have taken?
2: Don't you understand? I don't know. I don't have any idea what time she left. I don't even know the name of the camp. Don't you think I would have called the camp if I knew?
5: Senor Mills, how can we help you if you give us nothing to work with?
2: I don't know. How do you find thieves and killers? Do they leave descriptions of their cars and where they're going?
1: The Senor Mills, he makes a good point, Lieutenant Garcia.
5: Perhaps, but it is also a fact that it often requires more time to catch a desperado than is now allowed us, Lopez.
1: Please, Senor Mills, we understand you are upset, but try to think clearly. We ask only for a clue.
5: Si. Were you not in contact with a child for the 2 months you have been here?
2: Yes, of course. Pam's, my wife's mother, visited Penny every other weekend, and she wrote us regularly.
1: Did she ever mention the name of the camp?
2: She might have. I don't remember. My wife made all the arrangements for the camp, then she joined me here.
5: The mother-in-law, did you call her?
2: Yes, right after I tried to get my wife. There wasn't any answer there either. She probably rode up with my wife.
5: Neighbors, would they know?
2: I tried them. All they know is that Penny's been away at camp. They couldn't even tell me the name.
1: Had the Senora Mills given any of this native jewelry to them as yet?
2: That's one of the reasons I called everybody. She hadn't. Why do you people allow poison to be sold on your streets
1: Senor
2: anyway?
1: Senor Mills, be reasonable. We did not know. The seeds come from a variety of native plants. And as soon as we learned of the danger, all such articles were confiscated.
5: Senor, once more I ask you, is there nothing you can tell us, however remote, that may help to locate your wife and child quickly?
2: Nothing. Tell me. Tell me the truth now. Can those seeds kill a child? Answer me. Can they kill a child?
5: Yes, Senor. They can.
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2: I was asking for help, but I wasn't given much. Garcia and Lopez kept asking questions. They were trying, so was I, but we weren't getting very far. The same picture kept running through my mind. It was Penny. She was sitting in a bus somewhere. There was a bracelet around her arm, a brand new bracelet, with different pretty little seeds. And there was a string of them around her neck, too. She had that pensive look she gets. The loop of the necklace was lifted up to her mouth, between her teeth, and she was biting it. Listen, we've got to do something. We can't just sit here. We've got to do something.
5: Si, senor. Lopez, Perhaps there is something he has forgotten and does not know about.
1: Si, lieutenant.
5: Go with Senor Mills to his hotel room.
1: Si, lieutenant.
5: Search it thoroughly. Perhaps there is something.
2: But there wasn't much in the hotel room. At least we were doing something. There were some of my clothes in the closet, shirts and socks stacked in the bureau drawers. Pam had left me one suitcase, but it was empty. Garcia and Lopez were doing everything they could from their end. The descriptions of Pam and Penny had been wired to the state police. If they were seen, they'd be alerted. But we didn't put much hope in that possibility. Telephone lines were being kept open to my home and the apartment of Pam's mother. As soon as either of them returned, they'd be warned of the danger. But would it be too late? Then, Lopez spied a small pile of pocketbooks and magazines in a night table drawer. Suspense stories. Pam was always reading suspense stories.
1: What is this?
2: Huh? Oh, short stories, magazines.
1: No. Someone has marked a place in this one. Huh? This is a letter.
2: Let me see. Well, Lopez, it's from Pam's mother.
1: Aloud, senor, please.
2: All right. Dear Pam, I just returned from seeing Penny. She's brown as a little berry and having a wonderful time.
1: Uh-huh.
2: The camp is beautiful. The facilities are wonderful.
1: Oh, she doesn't mention the name. She might keep reading.
2: They are trying to cure Penny of biting her nails.
1: Eh?
2: But you know Penny. And things in her mouth.
1: Here, give it to me. It is true. There is nothing here.
2: What am I going to do? Huh? What?
1: Senor Mills, this helps nothing. Please.
2: I'm sorry. You don't know what this is like.
1: Senor, I have niños of my own. Believe me, I understand, but we must work now.
2: How?
1: Look through your wallet. Maybe there is something. A hint.
2: No, I've done that.
1: Then do it again.
2: All right. Your money.
1: Eh?
2: Traveler's checks. Identification. Credit cards. Papers. Junk.
1: You are too quick, Senor Mills. That picture. It is your little girl, is it not?
2: Pam's mother sent it to us a couple of weeks
1: ago. Then it is important. Ah, can't you see? There is some kind of sign in the background with writing.
2: Huh? Dear Lord, you're right. But it's too hazy and too small to make out anything.
1: Nevertheless, we will have it enlarged. Quickly, we take it to a photographer.
2: It had been only an hour since the realization of danger had stabbed into my mind. We had been racing against an incalculable margin of safety. For all I knew, my wife had only now reached the bus that would take her to Penny's camp. Then again, she might be well on her way, even there, possibly on her way back. Yet I was certain there couldn't be too much time left. I thanked heavens for Lopez. He was coming up with angles I'd never thought of. The photographer looked at the snapshot, and he shook his head.
8: I will try, but I do not know.
1: Why? A dozen times you have done such things for us.
8: See, but always with a negative or much better print. First, I must make a copy of this already poor picture, then enlarge it big. I do not know.
2: It's got to work. We've got to be able to see what that sign says.
8: I will try, senor. I cannot put in what is not there.
2: The photographer worked fast. He made a copy negative, developed it, and printed it still wet. But just waiting for the image to come up in that tray of developers seemed like an eternity.
1: What is wrong?
8: Nothing is wrong. It takes a moment. There. The picture begins to appear. We fix the image quickly now.
1: Well, give us some decent light.
8: Please, a second. The image must be at least partially fixed. Here, I give you light.
2: Oh, Lopez.
1: That is the best you could do.
8: I am sorry.
1: I can make out none of these words.
8: I am sorry. I held no great hope. I am sorry.
2: Lopez. I'm scared to death. What's left?
1: I don't know, senor. I don't know. There must be something.
2: Let me get to a phone. Let me call again.
1: Don't be foolish, senor Mills. Lieutenant Garcia's had a man on the telephone every second. He would immediately notify us if someone returned.
2: The time. Look at the time. I'm not going to want to hear the news, Lopez. It's been too long.
1: You do not know that. Ah, senor Mills, quickly. The senora would have paid the fee of this child's camp by means of a check, eh?
2: Huh? Why? Yes, of course she would. You're right. It's in the hotel room. Come on. 5 minutes. That's all it took us to get back to the hotel. But there was plenty of time to wonder. I had asked Pam to leave me our checkbook, sure, but the payment to Penny's camp had been made out more than 2 months before. Was it still the same pad of checks? Had Pam made the stub out completely? She didn't always. And if I found the right stub, what would it say? Payment for Penny's camp. Huh? Another blind alley. I don't think I breathed from the instant the check stubs began flipping through my fingers. And then, Point of Woods,
9: Point of Woods. Point of Woods camp. That's it. Lopez, it's here. The phone. Quick.
2: In short minutes, Lopez had pinned down the necessary information for reaching the camp. In seconds, a line was through.
1: Why they don't answer?
9: Please. Oh, please.
1: I got something. Hello. Hello. Point of Woods camp?
10: Sorry it took so long to answer the phone, but I was outside.
1: Please, this is important. Vitally important. You have a child there named Penelope Mills.
10: What's that name?
1: Mills. Mills. M-I-L-L-S. Penelope Mills.
10: Sorry, mister, but there's a pile of kids right outside of here making so much racket I can hardly hear myself think.
1: Senor Mills, perhaps it is my accent. Please, you try.
2: Give it to me. Now listen to me. There's a child named Penelope Mills at your camp.
10: Oh, you sound different now. Just hang on the phone a minute while I close the door here so as I can...
2: No, there's no time. Please, listen, don't leave.
10: No trouble at all, mister. Just a second is all I'll take.
2: Oh, what a fool.
10: Now go on, mister. I got a little quiet now.
2: You've got a child there named Penelope Mills. She's to be picked up this morning by her mother.
10: Oh, I'm afraid not, mister. You must have gone off. Easy, a half hour ago.
2: Look, what bus did they catch?
10: None I know of. They went off in a private car. I think so.
2: Well, what kind of a car? What make? What year? Can you describe it?
10: I can't tell one car from another. Anything else I can do for you? Mister, you still on the line there?
2: There it was. And for me, that was it. Watching Lopez trying to get some sense out of the phone after I had dropped it was like a great big anticlimax. He managed to talk with somebody more responsible, but it didn't help. Pam had picked up Penny. She had signed her out. They'd gone. And they hadn't used the bus. A bus might have been picked up on the road and stopped. But how do you get police to stop a car you can't even describe?
1: I tell you, it is not hopeless, Senor Mills. Believe me.
2: Listen, don't you think I want to hang on to hope? That's all I've got. But even you're out of suggestions.
1: True. I can see nothing more to be done from here, but... Bueno, we know comparatively little about the toxicity of the seeds.
2: We know they'll kill.
1: But we do not know how quickly or in what amount. Your wife and child, they are on their way home. We know now that it is only about an hour's drive. Now, when they arrive, there can well be time to rush this child to the hospital.
2: But it's been more than an hour. Why doesn't somebody get there and answer the phone?
1: Many reasons. Perhaps the traffic was heavy. Lieutenant Garcia, is there any news?
5: Lopez, how long have you two been in here in Senor Mills' hotel room?
1: Oh, about a half hour, perhaps. What is wrong?
5: Such fools they are. Senor Mills, two times your wife has attempted to reach you by telephone while you were away.
2: Did she leave a message?
5: She left a number. I have taken the liberty of having the call placed.
1: Why did no one give us this information?
5: It seems if one does not pick up messages at the desk here, no one worries whether or not they are delivered.
2: Have you got the number she left?
5: Si, senor. It is plain she did not call from either her home or that of her mother. The number is unfamiliar. Perhaps it means something to you, senor.
2: No. No, it's not even our town. Oh, dear God, maybe it happened. Maybe it happened on the way.
5: Senor... Perhaps it would be best if I spoke.
2: No. Give me the phone. Hello?
11: Les?
2: Penny. Pam. How is Penny?
11: Well, fine. I'm sure she's fine. Why shouldn't she be? She was wonderful when I last saw her a few hours ago.
2: Pam, isn't she with you? Didn't you pick her up from camp?
11: Yes, but I got a ride with the Gellers. You remember those friends?
2: Can't you get to a simple fact? Where's Penny now?
11: Les, will you give me a chance? The Gellers drove me to the camp and then back to their summer place for the weekend.
2: All right, yes.
11: Penny's been out on the lake all morning. Now, for Pete's sake, will you tell me what you think might be wrong with Penny? You've got me ready to scream.
2: Pam, listen to me now. Do what I say.
11: Yes?
2: Get Penny. Right away. Take her to the nearest hospital. And be sure to take those native seed things with you for them to analyze.
11: Bless those seeds. They're packed in the trunk.
2: What did you say?
11: Well, if for some reason it's those seeds you are worried about, they're locked in the trunk. You forgot to give me the key. I haven't been able to get our clothes out.
2: Oh, thank God.
11: How does that make it all right?
2: Oh.
11: Les, answer me. What's the matter with you?
9: Everything's all right, Pam. Everything's all right now.
11: You know, you just almost scared me to death.
9: I know, dear, I know. But believe me, it could have been worse.
6: 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You've been listening to Seeds of Disaster, starring Bernard Grant and written especially for Suspense by David Hill. In a moment, a word about next week's story of Suspense. 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How does a front-page Washington newsmaker regard his early days in the political arena? 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Personal Story, hear it each Monday through Friday at this address. Suspense is produced and directed by Bruno Zerato Jr., music supervision by Ethel Huber. Heard in tonight's story were Connie Lemke as Pam, Ralph Camargo as Lopez, Bob Dryden as Garcia, Deli Sonnenberg as the maid, Guy Rep as the photographer, and Barbara Kazar as the operator. 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
13: Hey, Maggie, what do I owe you for the coffee and Danish?
14: Arsenio, you should know by now you've been stopping in here almost every night for months. Just leave how much you think it is.
13: Sure, I know. I just wanted to have a word with you.
14: Oh? Anything wrong
13: here? Wrong? Oh, no, ma'am. Everything's right. Right as gold, huh?
14: Yeah, if you say so. Well, we might as well clear off the counter.
13: Looks like he's coming again tonight, huh?
14: What do you mean?
13: Your boyfriend. It's 10 minutes after midnight. That armored truck of his rolls in about 12:15, don't it?
14: Yeah, that's right. But how'd you know tonight was one of his regular stops?
13: Were you kidding, Maggie, with you all dolled up?
14: Now, look okay, huh?
13: Maggie, he's a lucky guy. You know what I'd do if I was him?
14: Tell me, Benna.
13: I'd ask you to come along in that truck of his. You and maybe a couple of $100,000. We'd have a time, wouldn't we?
14: Well, we might, Benno, before the police caught up with
13: it. I'm smart, see? They'd never catch us, Maggie.
14: Benno.
13: Yeah. Well, I'd better get rolling before your boyfriend comes in and finds we've been making plans behind his back.
14: Okay, see you.
13: Yeah.

0: All right, Benno, get in.
1: Yep. Yes, I'll. What time is it?
0: 11:45.
1: The truck should be coming in now.
0: Yeah, where is it, Benno?
1: It'll be coming every night for 6 weeks. I've been casing this. It times out, I swear.
0: Then where's the truck?
1: Will you wait?
0: Okay. Okay, I don't hear from you for 2 years, ever since Joliet and Aldis. An armored truck job, of all things. An armored truck. I tell you, if we start small, something easy. No, but you got to have an armored truck.
1: Will you shut up? Now, just look. Coming up the highway now, the turn blinker's on. That's it, so. That's $200,000 minimum.
0: Sure, sure. And two guards and a driver, all behind bulletproof glass and 3/4-inch heavy steel. How are we going to get into an armored truck like that, Benno? With a can opener?
1: Will you just watch? Just watch everything, and I'll show you just how 2 nights from tonight, when they stop at that diner the next time, we're going to get that truck. Oh, where's them binoculars?
0: Yeah.
1: Okay, the truck stopped. Yeah, just keep watching through them binoculars. Maybe you'll see for yourself how we're going to do it.
2: Boy, am I stiff. That's a long haul from Greenville to here. Maggie's coffee better be good.
3: And when hasn't it been? But wait till I give her this before you even order.
2: A ring?
3: Uh-huh.
2: You really gonna ask her tonight?
3: What do you think I bought it today for? I don't want some other guy trying to grab Maggie before I can stake a claim.
2: Well, good luck, son. She's quite a gal. You want me to wait out here until you ask her?
3: Oh, no. Come on in. We're used to having you around on these stops. You're part of the family.
2: Well, okay. Hello, Maggie.
4: Hello, Frank.
3: Hiya, honey.
4: Charlie, don't come behind this counter. If the boss sees us...
3: Oh, he'll... by midnight, old man Duncan's fast asleep. What'll he be doing out here, huh? Give me a kiss.
4: Charlie,
3: Maggie, I've got something for you. I hope you'll like it. The store said they'd exchange it if you don't,
4: something
3: but...
4: Hey, you got a real romantic look in your eyes, Charlie.
3: Maybe I do, Maggie,
4: now,
3: because
4: Wait. Let me give Frank his coffee and take Simmons' soup out to him.
3: But, Maggie, I want to...
2: That's okay. We can wait, Maggie.
4: No, I'd rather do it this way, Frank. I think maybe Charlie's going to ask me to marry him, and this will give me a minute to think up my answer, you see? Excuse me, Charlie.
3: Sure, honey. Take your time. I want you to give it as much thought as you need.
4: Would you like a Danish with your coffee tonight, Frank?
2: With my waistline? No thanks, Maggie.
4: Okay. Here's yours, Frank. Knowing you were coming in any minute, I got Simmons' bouillon cubes ready in the cup here. So I'll just pour the hot water over them.
3: I notice your hand shaking, Maggie. Does the thought of getting married scare you?
4: You kidding? Listen, I'm 23 years old, Charlie, and I want to get married.
3: Maggie, does that mean you...
4: It means give me a minute to bring Simmons' soup, and then we can talk, okay?
3: Okay, okay, but will you hurry up, honey?
4: There we are. Oh, his soup's ready. Boy, you'd think he'd get tired of this stuff.
2: He probably is by now. He's been drinking bouillon ever since I met him years ago. But a doctor once told him beef bouillon's the best thing in the world for him.
3: Honey, we got a schedule.
4: Okay, I'm on my way. Just hold on to that ring and don't change your mind before I get back.
1: Cecil, just like I said, there she comes out of the diner.
0: Yeah, I got her in the glasses.
1: She's carrying a cup and saucer, ain't she?
0: Yeah, I can see him in her hand.
1: All right, now you watch her serving to the guard that's got to stay in the back of the truck.
0: What good's that does? The guy's still behind them steel walls. The only way to get at him and get the dough is to either blast our way in or roll that truck over using a settling torch right up through.
1: What's the damn doing now?
0: She's knocking on a steel plate of the back door. Hey.
1: Mm-hmm.
0: That's how, huh? Mm-hmm. She gets the guy to open the door, then we move in, huh?
1: That's how, Sal. That's how.
4: Simmons, it's me, Maggie.
5: Evening, Maggie.
4: Here's your soup, Simmons.
5: Oh, thanks. How are you, Maggie?
4: Oh, I'm happy. Tonight I'm very, very happy.
5: Oh, Charlie's proposed, huh? Well, it took the big boy long enough to get up to nerve.
4: No, he hasn't yet, Simmons, but as soon as I go back in there, he's going to give me an engagement ring.
5: Well, then you go ahead, then, girl. Don't wait for me to finish this soup. You go on in there and accept the man. That is, if you want to.
4: Oh, I want to, all right. I'll see you in a few minutes, Simmons.
5: Yeah, you bet. And Maggie, congratulations in advance.
1: There it is, Zoe. There it is, just like I said. The door's open and the loot's sitting right in there.
0: So why don't we hit it tonight, right now, Benno? What are we waiting?
1: We're waiting till I say we're gonna hit. I wanted you to see the whole setup, know just how and what minute we hit it.
0: Okay, so now I know. So now I want to grab that dough while the grabbing's good. When, Benno, when?
1: On their next regular run. That won't be so long to wait. We'll hit that truck two nights from tonight.
0: Oh, two whole days from now?
1: I told you. I've been planning this for 6 weeks, and I ain't going to have you louse it up. Now, we play this real safe. The night after next is when?
0: The night after next. Okay, Benno, you're the boss. Night after next it is.

0: Okay, Zell, we're coming to the diner now.
1: Yeah, I see the neon blinking up ahead.
0: Okay, now remember, stay in the kitchen. Don't you come out for nothing unless I tell you to come out.
1: Yeah, yeah.
0: And if that guard in the truck spots what's going on, he'll never open up for it.
1: You've been over this 100 times already.
0: I just want to be sure you got it straight. That's it. Park under these trees. I'll kill the lights.
1: Oh, look at that place, will you, Benno? 2 trailer trucks, a carload of teenagers. How are we going to pull this off with them?
0: Yeah, they're clearing out, you see? Yeah, business comes and goes. Chances are it'll be empty by the time our baby pulls in.
1: I hope you're right. Hey, that other trucker's leaving now, too.
0: All right, now just remember, we don't start shooting unless we got her.
1: I know.
0: Just make sure you know. I heard how you loused up that Zanesville job 8 years ago with your quick trigger.
1: All right. Go smooth and behave.
0: All right, I'm going in now. And when you see her serving me my coffee, and not until then, you sneak in the back through the kitchen.
1: I told you, I know.
0: Just remember.
1: Good luck, Benno.
0: Yeah. The way I figure this setup, we might not even need luck.

0: The kids want anything else?
1: No, that'll be all, Maggie. How much we owe you?
0: Well, 4 soda pops, 40 cents.
1: Here's half a buck. Keep the change.
0: Well, thanks, Jimmy.
1: I'll see you. Come on, fellas.
2: Hey. Why don't you watch where you're going?
1: Sorry, Dad.
2: Jeez. Stupid bunch of kids.
0: Hello, Benno. Right on time, I see.
2: Yeah, right on time. Give me a cup of coffee and a slice of that pie there, huh?
0: Coming right up.
2: Well, you're dressed fit to kill, Maggie. Boyfriend stopping here tonight, huh?
0: Boyfriend nothing. Get a look at this, Benno.
2: Wow, a ring. Good for you.
0: And here's your coffee.
2: Yeah, thanks.
0: Yeah, finally managed to hook the guy.
2: Huh? Now if you could just hook a few of them thousands he hauls in his truck, you'd really have it made, huh?
0: Yeah, Charlie and me don't need money like that. We'll work for what we get. Here's your pie. It's peach.
2: Yeah, thanks. What's that?
0: Hey, some guy just came into the kitchen. I never saw him before.
2: Oh, forget him, Maggie.
0: Hey, you, what do you want?
2: I said forget him, Maggie. Just come here, clean up this counter from them customers that just left,
0: listen,
2: huh?
0: If my boss comes here and finds some guy in the kitchen...
2: Your boss is home asleep and you know it. Everything okay back there, Zell?
0: Hey.
3: Yeah, Benno, I can cover the whole joint through this little window.
2: Good. Now stay back there, out of sight.
0: You're together, Benno? You and him?
2: That's the setup, Maggie. Now you just stay behind that counter and do your work.
0: What's
2: like
0: usual.
2: What's going
0: on? What are you up to, anyway?
2: What do you think, Maggie? It's a stick-up. That's what it is.
0: Stick-up? Oh, come on, you're kidding.
2: Just look through that window at Zell. You see what he's holding?
0: A gun.
2: A gun. Now, I don't want nobody pulling into the parking lot and see what's going on, so just act normal, huh? And just remember, Zell's got his gun on you. One wrong move and you're dead, Maggie. There won't be no wedding or nothing.
0: Yeah, but Mr. Duncan, my boss, he left orders in case of a stick-up. He said just to give you the money.
2: What money? The lousy few bucks you got in that cash register? Keep it.
0: But you just
2: We're
0: said it
2: after
0: was...
2: the truck.
0: The truck? You mean Charlie's truck?
2: That's the one.
0: They won't let you get near it.
3: What time is it,
2: Benno? Quarter after exact. They'll be pulling in any minute. Now you just listen, Maggie, and listen real careful. When they get here, when the driver and your boyfriend come in here, and when they're serving the guy in the truck, I'm going to drop this in it.
0: You're going to poison Simmons?
2: Will you just shut up and listen? Now, this here pill will only knock him out. And when you serve him, he's got to unlock the door into the truck. And this will make sure he leaves it unlocked.
3: I bet I would, son.
2: Okay. Now, stop locking the counter, Maggie, and act like nothing's wrong.
0: Please.
2: That's better. That's better. Now you just remember, Zell and me will start shooting if anything goes
0: Please
2: wrong.
0: Please listen
2: Mop
0: to me.
2: Mop the counter. Go on.
4: Oh, Maggie.
5: Hiya, honey.
0: Charlie, don't come back here.
5: Are you kidding? Old man Duncan's home sleeping. He won't know, and I want a kiss from my future wife
0: Charlie,
5: right now.
0: Charlie, sit down, please.
5: Hey, what's the matter with you tonight, honey? I thought you'd be real glad to see me, but... Is it because that guy's sitting there? What difference does it make if a stranger sees us? We're official
0: it isn't
5: now.
0: That.
5: Well, what then?
0: I can't tell you.
5: Oh, okay, but I don't know what...
0: Go around the counter and sit down, Charlie.
5: Yeah, all right, Maggie, but at least you owe me some kind of explanation. I mean, after all, I come in...
4: Maggie, I'll take a cup of coffee.
0: Okay, Frank.
4: And a Danish tonight. Never mind my diet. I'm starved.
0: Coming right up, Frank.
4: And, Simmons in the truck, Maggie. Don't forget Simmons.
0: No, I won't. Have I ever? Here's your coffee, Frank. And the Danish.
5: Okay, now that I'm sitting, Maggie, will you tell me what's bothering you? Hey, you haven't changed your mind, have you? If there's some other guy...
0: I can't tell you right now, Charlie. I'll bring this to Simmons.
5: Simmons? Oh, you're taking that outside. Well, good. I'll walk with you so as we can talk. Because I want to find out what suddenly come between you
0: and
5: me.
0: I know, Charlie. You stay right here.
5: No, let's get this straightened out. Come on.
0: Charlie,
2: sit down, Charlie.
5: Huh? What did you say?
2: I said sit down.
5: What business is it of yours?
2: Just take a look through that window into the kitchen and then sit down and shut up.
5: Hey.
4: What is it, Charlie?
2: Just both of you stay right where you are.
5: There's a guy in the kitchen, Frank. He's covering us with a submachine gun.
4: Yeah, kid.
2: And if you look in my lap here, I'm holding this pistol so the guy in the truck can't see it.
4: What do you guys want?
2: You know what we want.
5: Well, you better call it off. Simmons won't open up for you.
2: He'll open up for her. We got it all arranged,
0: Charlie,
2: right, Maggie?
0: I tried to stop him, but they...
2: Bring that cup and saucer over here to me, Maggie.
0: I changed my mind. I won't do it.
2: I'm warning you, Maggie.
5: Listen, Maggie, what happens to us in that truck is no concern of yours. Do just what he says.
2: I don't need no help from you, Charlie. Bring me the cup and saucer.
0: Okay, Benno. Here.
2: Okay. I'll just drop this into it. There.
0: Charlie, I'm sorry. I tried to make them change their minds.
2: Now, take that out to the guy in the truck, just like usual. And Maggie, remember this. You say more than a couple of usual words to him, and we ain't gonna wait to see what happens. We blow these two guys' brains out.
0: Yeah, I won't say anything I shouldn't. I promise.
2: Okay, what are you waiting for?
5: Maggie, when you get out there, get in that truck with Simmons. Tell him to lock it up. You'll be safe inside.
2: One wrong move out there, Maggie, and we kill Loverboy. You keeping him thinking of that out there.
5: Listen to me, Maggie. Running a fat armored truck is our job. That's the chance we take.
0: If I don't do as he says, he'll kill you, Charlie.
5: But you've got to think of yourself.
2: She's got to think of you, Charlie. She loves you.
5: Forget that, Maggie.
0: If I do as he says, then nothing will happen to you, Charlie.
5: Don't you believe that, honey? If they can get into that truck, they'll shoot all of us. They'll have no witnesses.
2: Will you shut up, Mac?
5: Come on, make me. You and your friend start shooting now, and Simmons will know, and you'll never get into that truck. Well, come on, let's get it over with. Maggie!
4: She went out to Simmons. She's going through with it.
2: I told you. She loves you. She'll do what she's supposed to.
4: Charlie, if we rush him, we might have a chance.
5: We wouldn't get 2 feet. That guy in the kitchen would nail us.
2: That's right, both of you. But just keep sitting right there like nothing's wrong. Yeah, she's at the truck. So now we just wait.

0: Simmons? It's me, Maggie.
1: How are you, Maggie?
0: Fine. Here.
1: Oh, now, wait a minute, Maggie. Don't go yet. Tell me first, have you set a date for the wedding yet?
0: No. Simmons, I gotta get back inside.
1: What's the matter with you, Maggie?
0: Nothing at all. It's just that, there's another customer and I gotta get back to him. Excuse me. Benno, I swear I didn't say anything about you.
2: I didn't think you would. I got behind that counter.
3: She did what you wanted. Now you can let her go.
2: Let her go? Where, to warn the cops? She's in this all the way.
4: What are we supposed to do now?
2: We wait just a little more. That stuff I put in this cup works fast. 30 seconds maybe, but we gotta be sure. We'll give it a minute.
3: You won't get far with that money. There'll be roadblocks.
5: Benno.
2: What?
5: Let's go.
2: All right. I told you we ain't rushing this, and I meant it.
5: All right, sir. Wait a few more seconds, but no more than that.
3: It's my fault, Franks. Talking you guys into breaking the rules, stopping here every time we made the run.
4: Aye, you're in love. But we didn't have to stop. We're just as much to blame, Simmons and me.
5: I'm coming out, Benno.
2: All right, then, come on.
3: Now, Frank, as soon as he comes out of that door, we rush him.
2: No, you don't. That's it. Just freeze, both of you.
5: I got him covered, too, Benno.
2: You guys are lucky I didn't pull his trigger just
3: now. I'm warning you.
2: You ain't no spot to warn nobody. But keep him covered, Zell, till I get inside the back of that truck and give you the okay. And you know what to do.
5: Yeah, I know.
3: You hear that, Maggie? You should have gotten the back of that truck with Simmons. Now it's too late.
0: Maybe it isn't, Charlie.
3: He's going to kill us. You heard him.
0: Suppose Simmons knows what's going on. Suppose he's just waiting out there for Benno to reach the truck.
4: Yeah, but how could he know, Maggie? Did you tell him?
0: No, but he might know anyhow. He just might.
1: What are you talking about?
0: He's reached the back of the truck out there. And he's swinging the door open.
3: Hey. Grab him, Frank!
5: Hey,
3: Maggie! Yes, and him, too. He's out cold. Are you all right, Maggie?
0: Yeah, I'm just kind of shaky, I guess.
4: Simmons got the other guy. He's flashing a torch on him.
3: Maggie, how could Simmons have known? Did you warn him after all?
0: Charlie, I was afraid to say anything to him. I just brought him that cup of tea with the pill in it.
4: And how in blazes did he find out these guys were sticking us up?
3: Wait a minute. Tea? Maggie, did you say you bought Simmons a cup of tea?
0: Yeah. Yeah, that's what I said.
3: And Simmons expected his bouillon as usual. He hates tea.
4: Sure. He wouldn't touch his stuff. And he knew you wouldn't make a mistake like that, Maggie.
0: Benno told me he'd been watching this place and planning the robbery for months. But in all that time, I guess he forgot to notice what I served. Oh, Charlie. Charlie, if he ever found out.
3: What matters now, honey, is he didn't. Frank, will you call the police?
4: Yeah, sure.
3: We'll have to forget our schedule tonight, at least till the cops make out their reports.
0: Listen, while we're waiting, let me get you fresh cups of coffee. Those must be cold by now.
3: Okay, if you feel up to it, Maggie.
0: Oh, are you kidding? For a few minutes there, I was scared. Really scared that I'd never have the pleasure of waiting on you ever again. But two coffees coming right up.
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Tonight's presentation is one of the finest of the contemporary stories of mystery and terror. John Dixon Carr's famous novel, The Burning Court.

0: a glass of sherry by the fireside of a beautiful suburban home. What could be more comforting? You're an admirable host, Mr. Despard. And it's really a shame our first meeting is under such a cloud. It's also a shame I have so little time to tell you which one of your guests here... murdered your uncle last week. Now, let's see now. I believe we're all here. Your wife, your friend, Mr. Stevens, Captain Brennan.
1: Yes, and incidentally, yourself. Just who did you say you were?
0: Well, no wonder you've had so much difficulty with the case, Captain. My name is Cross, Gordon Cross, the writer. As a matter of fact, it's because of my just-completed book, Poisoning Throughout the Ages, that I happen to be here now. And Ted Stevens there happens to be a member of the firm which publishes my work. I'd never seen him until tonight, but I've been told what happened. This afternoon, he began reading my manuscript for the first time, on the train. The commuter's train, which every afternoon deposits him safely and soundly here in Crispin. I imagine he was halfway home by the time he finished the first chapter. Then he turned a page. Attached to the following leaf was a picture. And looking at it, the young man stiffened suddenly and all but cried out his shock. It was a picture of a young woman. And under it had been printed, Famous Poisoner Marie Dobray, 1676. Ted Stevens was looking at a picture of his own wife. Imagine his 25-year-old wife in 17th-century costume. The face, the features, even a wistfulness of expression were identical. Even the name, Dobray, was his wife's maiden name. But no, that was ridiculous. This woman in the picture was, well, one of his wife's ancestors. Yes, that was it. Simply an amazing family resemblance. Marie would be waiting for him at the station, and he'd have to tell her about it. He wondered why, however, she'd never told him about. Oh, well, but you don't discuss such an ancestor, do you? Ted Stevens glanced down at the chapter to which the picture had been attached. It was entitled, The Affair of the Non-Dead Woman.
1: Hello, Ted.
0: Stevens was almost jolted from his seat. It was Dr. Weldon, professor of English at the college, an old friend of his. Quickly, he thrust the picture beneath the manuscript and moved over.
2: Hi, I didn't see you, Doc. Oh, here, have a seat.
1: Oh, I thought maybe you were giving me the, what do they call it? The brush off?
2: Oh, no, I... Say, as a matter of fact, Doc, you're the one man I do want to see.
1: Yeah? Very flattering.
2: Remember those discussions we used to have about murders?
1: Better than bridge any time.
2: Well, I got the idea that you'd made sort of a hobby out of the old cases, the historical ones.
1: Well, I've studied quite a number of them, yes.
2: Ever hear of a woman named Marie Dobray?
1: Marie Dobray? Marie Dobray. Oh, yes. That was her maiden name, of course. One of the finest specialists in arsenic poisoning you could ever hope to find. Oh, we're almost at our station, Ted. Let's get to the door. Yes, a real charmer, Marie was. Must have disposed of half a hundred husbands, lovers, suitors, and just plain friends before she was caught.
2: What happened to her, Doc?
1: She was beheaded and burned.
3: Crispin!

0: like a wisp of smoke, it was gone. The whole ridiculous fear, the delusion. When at home, Marie brought the cocktails into the living room. The logs were burning brightly in the fireplace, throwing a soft, dancing glow upon a room that was darkening with dusk. To you, Marie.
1: And to you, dear.
0: As Stevens placed his glass down, he noticed the manuscript of my book. It was there on the table, right where he placed it when he first came in. Deliberately, he turned from it, and then turned back. The manuscript had been moved. Only an inch or so, but it had been moved. Keeping his back to his wife, he thrummed through that early chapter and discovered, just as he knew he would, that the photograph was gone. For a long moment, he thought of what to do. Then slowly, he turned around.
2: This book by Cross I brought home.
1: Yes?
2: There was a story of poisoner in it. Rather funny. Her name happens to be the same as yours. Oh, your maiden name, that is.
1: Oh, that is odd, isn't it?
2: Darling, was she a relative of yours?
1: Why, Ted, you're serious.
2: In a way, yes. Oh, I don't mean it's really important. It's just that, well, when you run across a person who's a dead ringer for your own life and who lived 300 years ago and was a top-flight poisoner... Well, you like to hear about it, that's all.
1: What on earth are you talking about?
2: Darling, be honest with me. Didn't you look at this manuscript when I was out of the room?
1: No.
2: You didn't take out a picture of a poisoner named Marie Debray?
1: I most certainly did not. Oh, Ted, what is this all about? What are you getting at?
2: Well, just this. Somebody took that picture out of that manuscript since I've been home. Now, who's that? Well, I'll take a look. Wait, I don't feel like... Why, it's Mark
1: Tessar. Mark? Ted, wait a second.
2: Yes?
1: Ted, whatever it is he wants, promise you won't do it.
2: Promise I won't do
1: it? I mean, promise you won't get yourself involved. Please, Ted, don't go out tonight.
2: Say, what in the world is... Well, anyway, we can't let him stay outside. Mark, how are you? Come on in.
3: Thanks, Ted.
2: Just thinking about giving you a call later.
1: Oh, let me have your hat.
3: Well, thanks. Marie, I hope you'll excuse me for popping in like this, but, well, I wanted to talk to Ted. It's rather important.
1: Oh, I don't mind at all.
2: Come on, Mark. We'll step into the library. Oh, you mind, dear?
1: Of course not, Ted. I'll be making sandwiches for us.
2: Oh, grab that chair in the corner, Mark. Well, let's hear it.
3: What's the trouble? Ted, my Uncle Miles was murdered.
2: Murdered?
3: Oh, the talk hasn't reached you yet, but it's already started. Nothing definite, of course. Just that there was... something wrong about Uncle Miles' death.
2: But I don't... Mark, are you sure of this? You know he was murdered?
3: I don't know. Of course I don't. I just don't see how it could be any other way. Uncle Miles, you know, had been sick for quite a while. But last Saturday, he seemed so much better that Miss Corbett, that was his nurse, decided to take the day off. And, oh, you know all this. You and Marie were over that afternoon. Anyway, Lucy and I went to the club that night, to that masquerade party, and we left the old boy completely alone. I've cursed myself 1,000 times since.
2: But what about your housekeeper, Mrs. What's her name? Henderson. Wasn't she around?
3: Oh, sure. In that little house out in back. We told her to look in now and then, but, well, that wasn't good enough. It was after midnight when Lucy and I got back. Uncle Miles was dying. Ted, it looked exactly like one of his regular attacks. But then later, after he was gone, I happened to glance under the chest of drawers in his room. There was a small silver cup under there, almost drained, and Uncle Miles' cat. The cat was still warm, but quite dead.
2: Oh.
3: I managed to get the cat out of the house and buried without anyone seeing me. Next day, I had the contents of the cup analyzed.
2: It was poison?
3: Yes. Arsenic.
2: Well, what do you want me to do?
3: Help me open the crypt.
2: What?
3: I want to have a private autopsy performed. Help me get Uncle Miles' body out of that vault. Oh, I know it's a tough job. The thing is sealed solid, but we can do it.
2: You mean without the police knowing about it?
3: Without anybody knowing about it. Mrs. Henderson's visiting her sister, and I managed to...

0: send Lucy over to the club.
1: You must be crazy. You're playing with dynamite, Mark. This is something you've got to tell the police now.
0: I can't take that chance.
1: But they'll have to know sometime. You're only
0: delaying... I've got to know first, I tell you. You don't understand, Ted. There was somebody in Uncle Miles' room that night, handing him something in a silver cup. Mrs. Henderson was on the porch by the window. She saw her.
1: She saw her?
0: Ted. She thinks it was my wife.
1: Oh, Lucy.
0: It doesn't mean anything to Mrs. Henderson yet, because she doesn't suspect anything, but, well... Ted, you've got to see why I've got to be sure. Why I've got to know how Uncle Miles died. Because it wasn't Lucy, Ted. I know it wasn't.
1: Of course not, Mark. She had an alibi. Well, she was with you at the club, wasn't she?
0: Yes. Except for half an hour.
1: I see.
0: You'll help me, won't you, Ted?
1: When do we start?
0: As soon as you can make it.
1: Okay. Come on now. I'll get your hat. You trot on ahead, and I'll come over as soon as I can see Marie.
0: You're not going to tell her about this?
1: Of course not. I'll think of something. Don't you worry about it.
0: No, thanks, Ted. Thanks a lot.
1: Marie?
2: I'm coming.
1: Darling, Mark asked me to...
2: I know, Ted. Here. You better take these sandwiches with you. You'll be hungry.
1: Oh, but you knew I was going out?
2: Yes, I knew.
1: You listened to us?
2: I couldn't help it, Ted. I had an idea what Mark's visit was about. The talk about his uncle's death. There's a lot of gossip about it in the village. That's why I tried to tell you why I didn't want you to get mixed up in it. But it's too late now, isn't it? I mean, you're going. I can tell by the way you look. Ted, wait a second. There's just one thing I want to tell you before you leave. And that is that no matter what happens, no matter what you find or think or believe, I love you. You'll remember that, won't you?
1: I'll remember you... said so, Marie.
3: By the light of a dim kerosene lantern, Mark and Ted Stevens pounded their way through the thick shelf of rock that covered the DePars ancestral tomb, pried open the great slab of stone which lay across the subterranean door, and then at last descended to the dank, ink-black chamber. They found the coffin. They dragged it from its crypt and placed it on the cold stone floor. They unclamped the lid and opened it.
0: Mark! It's empty.
1: What? That's impossible.
0: It can't be.
1: But it is, Mark. You know what this means? That body wasn't in this coffin when it was placed here.
0: I'll swear it was, Ted. From the time that coffin was closed on Uncle Miles, somebody, the Undertaker or Lucy or me, somebody was with it until it was buried. And the crypt was sealed right after.
1: Then somebody beat us to it. Somebody's broken in here ahead of us.
0: Broken in? Listen, Ted. Lucy and I have hardly left the house since the funeral. Do you think anybody could break in here? Smash through that stone and cement without our seeing them? Or without our hearing them?
1: Well?
0: What?
4: Well, you might as well come on out then.
0: But who was that?
4: Me, Mr. DePars. Up here. My name's Captain Brennan. I'm from the office of the Commissioner of Police.
0: From the...
4: I'd like to talk to you, if you don't mind, Mr. DePauw. Here, follow my flashlight up.
0: But I don't understand. How did you know about this?
4: By listening, mainly. Do you mind if we go up to your house, Mr. DePauw?
0: Why, no. Not at all.
4: Oh, thank you. Oh, Freddy.
0: Look here, Captain.
4: Freddy, this is Mr. DePauw. Lieutenant Gray.
5: Glad to know you, Mr. Dayton.
4: And Mr. Ted Stevens, isn't it?
6: Well, how did you know my name?
4: Very simple. I got the names of everybody who was here at the DePars the day the old man died. You and your wife were included. Oh, here we are.
0: But I don't... Captain, who gave you those names?
4: Why, your housekeeper, of course.
0: Mrs. Henderson?
4: You didn't think Mrs. Henderson saw the dead cat, did you, Mr. DePars? But she did. She also saw you bury it. And we've been interested in the case ever since. Well, nice place you have here, Mr. DePauw. Now, let's see. According to Mrs. Henderson, your wife was wearing some kind of a masquerade costume that night. What kind of a thing was it?
0: Well, it was... there, you can see it. It was copied from the dress in that old painting over there.
4: Oh, yes. Funny. Where's the woman's face?
0: It's always been that way. Long as I can remember. Somebody must have thrown acid on it or something. Can't blame them much. She was a poisoner.
1: A poisoner?
0: Yes. The story goes that one of my ancestors was responsible for her execution. Marie Dobray, her name was.
4: Oh, yes, I've read about her. Learned all the poison tricks from one of her lovers, a guy by the name of Gaudin St. Croix.
7: Gaudin St.
4: Oh, yes, Mr. Stevens, we cops read now and then.
7: Did you say Gaudin St. Croix?
4: That's French. We call it cross. Absolutely no limit to a cop's education, is there? But to get back to your wife, Mr. Despard, she was dressed like the famous Marie. Now, when Mrs. Henderson looked through that window...
0: Just a minute, Captain. Mrs. Henderson can't prove she saw a thing, and you know it.
4: Now, what do you mean?
0: I mean you haven't any right to insinuate that my wife was in that room.
4: Well, who's insinuating? I'm trying to say that Mrs. Henderson, after thinking it over, realized that she was tricked by the costume. The woman she saw in the funny clothes, handing a cup of poison to your uncle, wasn't your wife at all.
0: What?
4: Because your wife is an unusually tall young woman. And the one Mrs. Henderson saw was fully half a head shorter. More on the order, let's say, of Mr. Stevens' wife.
6: My wife?
0: Captain, this is absolutely ridiculous.
4: Well, I don't know. Why, what's the matter, Mr. Stevens? You're trembling like a leaf. Tell me now, just for fun, where was Mrs. Stevens that night?
6: She was home, with me.
4: The whole evening?
6: Certainly.
4: She retired early?
6: Yes, we both did.
4: You, I suppose, were sound asleep by midnight.
6: Yes, I was.
4: Then how do you know where your wife was?
6: Look here,
4: Stevens. She had to have a costume that would match Mrs. Despard's. How did she manage that? Where did she get it?
6: Well, she never had one. She never had a dress like that.
4: And what about our motive? Why did she poison him?
6: I don't know.
4: Not for money, certainly. Then what was it? Hate? Did she hate Miles Despard?
6: Yes, she did. No! Oh, I don't know. I don't know, I tell you.
5: O'Brien?
4: Yes, Freddy.
5: I phoned and got hold of Mrs. Despard, the nurse, all right. That Mrs. Stevens. Couldn't reach her. Her phone won't answer. Okay, have her picked up.
6: I'm going home.
4: Stevens, come back here.
6: I'm going to get my...

0: Maria!
1: Oh. Oh, good evening.
0: Who are you?
1: I? My name is Cross. Go down Cross.
0: Cross? Where's my wife? What have you done to her? You fiend, what have you done to my wife?
1: Why, nothing at all, young man. Here, sit down.
0: You're lying. Something's happened to her. The police just phoned. There wasn't an answer. Why are you here?
1: Why am I here? Well, because your wife, reading my chapter on the Dubrays, realized I knew more about the family than even she did. Because she found my phone number on the front cover of the manuscript. And because I know an exceptional case when I hear one. Does that answer your question?
0: No, and you know it doesn't. Can't you see I've got to know whether...
1: Yeah, I see. Whether your wife is that Marie Dobre, who was burnt. Burnt by order of the High Tribunal for all poison cases. The burning court of France. Witchcraft, black magic. The world across the threshold. You're quite sure, no doubt, also, that I'm Gaudin Saint Croix, who first wooed her. No, my boy. No, my real name happens to be, of all things, Tom Simpson. Most unsuitable for a distinguished writing career. And Marie Dobre is no more your wife's real name than mine is Gaudin Cross.
0: What?
1: Your esteemed wife was an adopted child, Mr. Stevens. Adopted by people in Canada named Dobre. Remote members of the real family of poisoners.
0: I can't believe it. Why... Why didn't she tell me?
1: Why? Because until I told her half an hour ago, she didn't know it herself. You see, in the course of my research on the family, I found out about it. And in the course of talking with your wife, I found out something else. How for years she was haunted by the fear that she might be a poisoner by inheritance, by blood. And you can see, can't you, why she never talked about it? Her past to you?
0: Yes.
1: And yet, Mr. Stevens, you had all but made her forget that past. You. And that's why she was willing to lie, to steal a picture, do anything, in order to hold you to her.
0: Yes, I see that now.
1: You know, young man, I rather think she loves you. But as you will see, though, she comes only when I call her. Mrs. Stevens?
0: You mean she's...
2: Yes, Mr. Cross.
0: Marie, it's you. You're all right?
2: Oh, yes, dear. We're both all right now, and nothing can change it ever.
0: Marie, listen.
2: Don't say Marie, dear. Say Maggie.
0: Maggie?
2: Well, that's my name, my real name. Maggie McTavish. And it's a lovely name, dear. The most beautiful, gorgeous...
0: Darling, please. You don't understand. The police, they think you had something to do with Miles' death.
2: They think I did?
1: So, now, Mr. Stevens, before we go back to the Depas, don't you think you'd better tell me everything that's been said and done up to date? Having just saved your wife's soul from the burning court, now I'll rest her body from the electric chair. Yes, Mr. Depas, truly excellent sherry. Don't you think so, Miss Corbett?
3: Yes. It is very nice.
1: Well, that, ladies and gentlemen, is how I happen to be here. So let us consider first that supernatural hocus-pocus in the crypt. That body that walked out of the sealed tomb. That body that never was in the tomb.
4: Never was in the tomb?
1: No, Mr. Depas. The murderer knew that very soon Mrs. Henderson's story would bring about an investigation. He had to get rid of the well-known corpus delicti.
4: Yes, but who could have kept the body out of the tomb?
1: Who, Mr. Depas? Why, you, sir.
4: I don't understand.
1: Well, it's very simple. You had the opportunity. I believe you said yourself you were alone with the body before the burial. And you had the strength. I dare say you carried it down to the furnace, where it's now probably nothing but ashes.
5: Ridiculous. Why would he spend an hour smashing into a crypt for a body he knew wasn't there?
1: Why, Captain? To impress Mr. Stevens, his witness. And also, apparently, you.
2: Oh, that's perfectly fantastic.
4: Fantastic? Oh, no, Lucy. Just comic. And I suppose, Mr. Cross, that I also put on a woman's masquerade costume, went into my uncle's room and handed him a nice cup of arsenic.
1: No. That had to be done by a woman. Your accomplice, as a matter of fact... Oh, now, come. You mustn't all look at Mrs. Depas, because Mark Depas' one noble act was his frantic effort to prevent his wife from being charged with the crime. A crime which he and Nurse Myra Corbett committed.
4: Myra Corbett?
2: Why, you...
1: Yes, sir. Yes, Mr. Stevens, this quiet little lady beside me.
2: Why would I do such a thing?
1: Money, Miss Corbett. A cutout of Mark DePauw's inheritance. Payments for services rendered.
4: That's an absolute lie, Croft.
1: You see, ladies and gentlemen, Captain Brennan never bothered to check Miss Corbett's whereabouts on the night of the murder. Why even think of the nurse? She was the custodian of the old man's health.
2: Oh, you're crazy. You're crazy.
1: And yet who but a nurse could so naturally offer the old man a cup? A cup he was sure contained medicine.
2: You're making it up.
1: And who but Miss Corbett, living right here in this house, would know what kind of masquerade dress she must copy, would know when Mrs. Henderson would pass the window that night, pass and see her, and accept her, she hoped, for Lucy DePauw.
2: No, that's not true.
1: Oh, yes, Miss Corbett. Yes, Miss Corbett, that dress was the touch that wrecked you. That was your own idea, wasn't it? Not Mark's. You weren't content with a mere murderer's share of the profits. You wanted a wife's share, half of the whole estate. You wanted Lucy DePauw convicted and out of the way for good. Well, I give you a toast, Miss Corbett, with Mr. DePauw's excellent sherry, to a particularly ruthless poisoner. And yet, you know, on the whole, I'm rather partial to female poisoners. Why, only tonight I...
6: Here, let me get to him. Mr. Cook, what's the matter, Brennan?
7: This man's dead.
6: Dead?
7: And from cyanide, if I know anything. Cyanide from that glass of sherry. Cyanide that a nurse could get quite easily. That glass was right beside you, Miss Corbett, and nobody else was near it. Too bad he didn't drink it as soon as you hoped. A second ago, we had nobody to use against you. But we have now, Miss Corbett. We have now... And I arrest you for the murder of Gordon Cross.

0: 5 months ago that the prominent author was murdered. And tonight, Myra Corbett pays with her life for that crime. The former nurse, at first protesting her innocence, in recent
1: years has grown... Yes, I'm in here, dear.
2: Oh. I thought you might... What did you cut it off for?
1: Huh? What do you mean?
2: The radio.
1: Oh. Oh, yeah, well, I thought you wanted to talk.
2: Poor Ted. Don't you think I know you better than that? What was on the radio?
1: Well, there wasn't... Okay. It's about Myra Corbett. She goes to the chair tonight.
2: Oh.
1: I didn't think you wanted to be reminded.
2: I don't, really. But making such an effort to hide it only keeps it alive, doesn't it? All right, darling. Know what I came in to ask? If you wanted a cocktail before dinner?
1: The largest one you've got.
2: Fine. I'll get out the ice cube.
1: I know. If I'll fix up the fire. Okay, Maria. A deal. Where are some papers to start it?
2: Right there by the bookcase. And the name's not Marie. It's Maggie. Because, darling, Marie's dead and gone forever.

0: Billy, we're never dead. Neither of us. It was your hand that touched that glass. I know that now. And I could return the favor. But instead, I shall ask that you dispatch your husband. This one, like all the others, now. Just a little bit of poison in the drink, Marie. Any kind of a drink.
1: What kind, Ted?
2: Hmm?
1: What kind of a cocktail shall we have?
2: Oh, any kind, darling. Any kind at all.

You've just heard The Burning Court from John Dixon Carr's famous novel, the first in Columbia's new series of outstanding classics and chills by world-famous authors. Tonight's play, ladies and gentlemen, has one rather special significance we think you'd like to know about. As you perhaps have heard, every fine comedian is said to cherish a secret desire to do an abrupt about-face. He pines for the part of a blackguard. Well, tonight you witness the fulfillment of one such desire. The role of that literary and quite infamous diehard, Gordon Cross, was portrayed by none other than Hollywood's expert provoker of laughs, Charlie Ruggles, here in New York for the world premiere of his latest screen success, Friendly Enemies. The role of Marie, well, that was enacted by a young lady who long ago won national acclaim as one of Broadway's most accomplished dramatic actresses, Miss Julie Hayden. Thank you, Charlie Ruggles and Miss Julie Hayden, for your splendid performances. The play tonight, as all plays in this series, was produced and directed by Charles Zander, written by Harold Medford, and scored by Bernard Herrmann. Next week, we bring you an intensely exciting and moving drama, The Life of Nellie James. 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

0: While waiting to make contact with Larry Lesueur on the beachhead at Normandy, here is a bulletin we've received in CBS World News headquarters. Tokyo Radio has announced the American air attack on Japan, claiming that 6 American planes were shot down, including at least 1 new B-29 super bomber. This Tokyo announcement was picked up by the CBS shortwave listening station in San Francisco. The Tokyo broadcast went out to say that the American raiders appeared over northern Kyushu at about 1:15 Friday morning. Tokyo named one of the principal targets as the city of Yawata, situated on a narrow strait across from the great Japanese naval base of Shimonoseki. Once again, we will try to make contact with Larry Lesueur. Go ahead, Larry Lesueur.
1: I landed with the 1st Division of the American Army early on D-Day morning. The boys I came in with were new troops. That is, they were new until they made their first contact with the Germans in the green hillsides that flanked the yellow sandy beach. In little more than a week, I've seen these young American troops grow into men and veterans. Today, I went to the furthest outpost of the division to visit the command post with which I landed. These American troops have not had their shoes off for 10 days. They've been fighting day and night. Some of them haven't shaven for that long. Their voices have less life in them now than they did the day we landed. But one and all now, they're men, fighting men. They've met the Germans and found out that their greatest fear was the fear of the unknown. And they've discovered that they are better men than women.
0: You have been listening to a program from the Normandy beachhead by one of our American correspondents. This program has come to you from CBS World News. We now resume our scheduled program.
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2: 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Miss Fitzgerald and Mr. Worf are with us to play in an unusual tale by the unusual James Thurber called A Friend to Alexander. But before we raise the curtain on tonight's tale of suspense, let's take a little journey.
4: A journey in fancy to lovely Bermuda. 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
2: And now with James Thurber's poignant and strange story, and with the performance of Richard Worf as the man who was a friend to Alexander, and of Geraldine Fitzgerald as his wife Bess, who relates these events to us, we again hope to keep you in suspense.
5: Harry was a laughing, happy-go-lucky fellow before he began to have those dreams. I guess he was pretty much like dozens of other men who go to work every morning, settle down in soft chairs with their newspapers after dinner, and like a weekend in the country now and then. He was fond of easy living and good times. Like everyone else, he talked of the war, rationing, tires, and his golf scores. Until those nightmares began to plague him. At first, I was amused.
6: You know, I've been dreaming about Aaron Burr every night.
5: What for?
6: Well, how do I know what for?
5: Aaron Burr's a funny person to be dreaming about nowadays. I mean, with all the countries in the world at war with each other.
6: What's so funny about dreaming?
5: Maybe you're upset.
6: Everybody dreams, don't they?
5: I don't know why you see Aaron Burr in your dreams.
6: Well, I do.
5: Where do you see him?
6: Oh, places. Washington Square, Bowling Green, or on Broadway.
5: Even here on 55th Street?
6: No, mostly downtown. I'll be talking to a woman in a Victoria, a woman holding a white lace parasol.
5: Oh.
6: And then suddenly there will be Aaron Burr, bowing and smiling and smelling like a carnation, telling his stories about France and getting off his insults.
5: Who is the woman in the Victoria?
6: Huh?
5: The woman. Who is she?
6: Oh, how do I know? You know about people in dreams, don't you? They're nobody at all or everybody.
5: But you see Aaron Burr plainly enough, though. I mean, he isn't anybody or nobody or everybody.
6: Oh, all right. Maybe I don't know who the woman is. Maybe it's Madame Jumel or Mittens Willett or a girl I went to high school with.
5: Who's Mittens Willett?
6: Well, she was a famous New York actress in her day, 50 years ago or so. She's buried in an old cemetery on 2nd Avenue. I've seen the tombstone.
5: That's very sad.
6: Why is it?
5: I mean, she probably died young. Almost all women did in those days.
6: He's a vile, cynical cad. I was standing and talking to Alexander Hamilton when Burr stepped up and slapped him in the face. When I looked at Hamilton, who do you suppose he was?
5: I don't know. Who?
6: My brother Walter, the one I told you about. The one who was killed by that tramp in the cemetery?
5: Harry, I never could get that story
6: straight. Well, I've told you about it a dozen times, that the tramp came up to him when his back was turned.
5: But what was he doing in the cemetery?
6: Well, that's not the point. He was killed. That's what's important. I loved him very much.
5: I don't understand what anyone...
6: Well, what's the use of telling you? Every time I start mentioning it, you ask the same question.
5: I understand now, dear. When you looked at Hamilton, he was your brother Walter.
6: Yes.
5: Harry, maybe we ought to go to the country for more weekends.
6: Weekends?
5: Yes, maybe we don't...
6: Oh, I'm going to bed.
5: For a time that evening, I worried about Harry. Not about his dream. Why shouldn't he dream? But I wondered about his health. He looked so unlike himself. I was glad when he went to bed. A good night's sleep was just what he needed, I thought. Sleep. How could I know? The next morning, we were quietly eating our grapefruit when Harry flung down his spoon.
6: I wish he'd go back to France and stay there. Him and his la-la.
5: Who, dear? Oh, you mean Aaron Burr. Did you dream about him again?
6: Yes, and he said la-la to me.
5: Why should he say la-la?
6: Look, I was at the tavern and we were drinking ale. I said something funny. I don't remember what it was. Something amusing about what Ben Franklin had said to Washington once. It was one of those things, you know.
5: No, I don't. Have some more coffee, dear.
6: No, I don't want any more coffee. I made this remark and everyone laughed. Everyone but Burr, that is. He sort of sniffed and then he said, la, la.
5: Well, why not? I mean, is there anything wrong about him saying la, la?
6: Well, it's the way he said it. He was sneering at me. They all noticed it.
5: Who, dear? Who noticed it?
6: The others, all of them, and Hamilton. I was there with Hamilton. It was swell until Burr came in, Aaron Burr.
5: I don't see why you dream about him all the time. Don't you think you ought to take some Luminol?
6: I'm not sick, I tell you. I know what I'm dreaming.
5: I just thought, well, it's always Burr, and that seems odd.
6: Why? Why shouldn't I dream about Burr if I want to?
5: But you don't want to.
6: No, but I can't help it. Everywhere I go with Alexander, sooner or later, Burr shows up, and he makes those nasty remarks. Last night, he elbowed Alexander out of his way. He did it deliberately.
5: Alexander?
6: Hamilton.
5: Oh, Alexander Hamilton.
6: Yes, goodness knows I'm familiar enough with him by this time to call him by his first name.
5: You know, we might go to the old Drover's Inn this weekend. You like it there.
6: Hamilton has become not only my brother Walter, but practically every other guy I've ever liked.
5: Don't you like the old Drover's Inn anymore?
6: Isn't it natural that Hamilton should represent my brother and guys I like? Well, that's natural, isn't it?
5: Yes, I suppose it is.
6: Then why are you looking at me like that?
5: You know, dear, I wish you'd go and see Dr. Fox.
6: But I don't want to go and see Dr. Fox. I want Aaron Burr to stop sneering at me. And my clothes. He looks at me and his lip curls up and he says, "La, la, Mr. Andrews, what odd taste you have."
5: I wish you'd go and see Dr. Fox.
6: I'm going to the zoo and feed popcorn to the rhinoceros. That makes things seem right. For a little while, anyway.
5: I thought he'd forgotten all about that ancient pistol duel, because for 2 days after that, he lost his haggard, tired look and actually seemed cheerful. But one night, about 5 a.m, he came into my room in pajamas and bare feet, his hair disheveled and his eyes wild.
6: He got him! He got him! Marotta got him! Alexander fired in the air and smiled at him, just like Walter must have smiled.
5: Like Walter? Oh, yes, dear, your brother Walter, who was killed in the cemetery.
6: This was at Weehawken in New Jersey.
5: What? Your brother?
6: No, no, Hamilton and Burr, their duel. Hamilton had a white ruff around his neck. Burr was in black tights, French clothes. Alexander lifted his pistol and fired in the air, and he smiled at Burr. And then that fiend from hell took deliberate aim. He took so long. He meant to take his time about it. I saw him grin. Then he pointed his pistol at Alexander and fired. He killed him in cold blood. Foul scum.
5: Don't. Don't. Here, darling. Take some of these pills.
6: No, no, I don't want any.
5: Oh, take it. You'll feel better.
6: No, I don't want any, I tell you.
5: Here, swallow. Please, dear, swallow.
6: All right.
5: There, that's better.
6: Cad. A rotten, sneaking cad. He grinned just as you fired. And Alexander clutched himself at the stomach. And then he shook his head and he tried to walk forward. And then he fell with his mouth open. As though he wanted to say something. And Burr just stood there, grinning.
5: I finally got him to see Dr. Fox. And he said Harry was fine, heart perfect, everything. But Aaron Burr did not leave my husband to sweeter or more peaceful dreams. Harry said nothing about it for several mornings, but I could tell he was still being tortured by these ghosts. He brooded over his breakfast. He didn't answer me when I spoke to him.
6: What was that?
5: Only my butter knife, dear.
6: Oh.
5: Harry, are you still dreaming about that man?
6: I wish I hadn't told you about it. Forget it, will you?
5: I can't forget it with you going on this way.
6: Can't you forget I mentioned it?
5: What does he do now?
6: He goes around bragging that he did it with his eyes closed. He says he didn't even look.
5: Didn't look when?
6: When he killed Alexander in the duel.
5: Well, what does...
6: He claims that he can hit the ace of spades at 30 paces, blindfolded. Furthermore, since you asked what he does now, he jostles me at parties now.
5: I think you should stay out of this, Harry. It wasn't any business of yours anyway, and it happened so long ago...
6: I'm not getting into anything. It's getting into me. Can't you see that?
5: I see that we've got to get you away from here. Maybe if you slept someplace else for a few nights, you wouldn't dream about him anymore.
6: I don't know.
5: Oh, let's go to the country tomorrow. We'll stay at Lime Rock Lodge.
6: Bess, why can't we visit the Crowleys? They live in the country.
5: All right, fine.
6: Bob has a pistol. We could do a little target shooting.
5: What do you want a pistol for?
6: Plenty of open space.
5: I'd think you'd want to get away from shooting.
6: Yes. Yes, sure, dear, sure.
5: The vacation seemed a success at first. When we arrived at the Crowley's house in the cab, I thought I'd left my suitcase at the railroad station. Harry laughed his old normal laugh for the first time in many days as he found the bag and handed it to me. And then he leaned over and kissed me.
6: Good old Connecticut.
5: Oh, Harry, this is wonderful.
6: We'll have a grand time.
5: Yes, sir.
7: Hello, Harry.
5: Here they come.
6: Oh, good old Bob. Remind me to tell him that rabbit joke.
5: Hello, Madison.
8: I'll take your bags, Mr. Andrews.
6: Oh, thanks, Madison. Good to see you.
8: Thank you, sir.
9: Hello there.
6: Well, Bob, how's the old country squire?
8: Fine, fine. How have you been?
6: Never better, boy. It's good to be here. Hello, Alice.
7: Well, you too. I'm glad you've come. It gets kind of dull out here in the hinterland.
5: Well, Harry and I'll fix that.
9: Wait until you get one of our extra special cold martinis into. You'll feel ship-shaped then.
6: Still know how to mix them, huh?
9: Better than ever. Get lots of practice these long country winters.
6: Right.
5: Harry's face relaxed and smiling over his cocktail glass. When I went to bed that night, I felt that at last that nasty old business of the dream was over, and I was happy. But when I awoke the next morning, I saw my husband lying rigid on his back, staring at the ceiling.
10: One Henry Andrews, architect.
5: What's the matter, dear?
6: Nothing.
5: Oh, why don't you go back to sleep, Harry? It's only 8 o'clock and this is the country.
10: One Henry Andrews, an architect.
5: What are you talking
10: That's
5: about?
10: That's what he calls me.
5: Calls you? Who?
10: One Henry Andrews, an architect. He keeps saying it in his nasty, sneering little voice. One Henry Andrews!
5: Harry, please don't yell. You'll wake the whole house. It's early. People want to sleep.
10: I'm beneath him. I'm just nobody. I'm a man in a gray suit. Be on your good behavior, my good man, he says, or I shall have one of my lackeys give you a taste of the riding crop.
5: Why should he say that to you?
10: You ask me why?
5: He wasn't such a great man, was he? I mean, didn't he try to sell Louisiana to the French or something behind Washington's back?
10: He was a traitor.
5: Then why worry what he says?
10: He was a scoundrel, but he had a very brilliant mind.
5: I was in hopes that you weren't going to dream about him anymore. I thought if we came up here that...
10: It's him or me. I can't stand this forever.
5: Neither can I. As I had expected, Harry spent most of the afternoon with Bob shooting at targets. At first, they just aimed at the paper squares. It all seemed to be good-natured and in fun. After a while, Harry stood with his back to the dead tree trunk on which the targets were nailed. Then, he walked 30 paces ahead in a stiff-legged manner, and his face was set in stern lines. His revolver was at arm's length above his head when he turned suddenly and fired. Bob dropped to the ground, scared.
11: What's the big idea, Harry?
5: But Harry didn't answer. He started to walk back to that dead tree trunk again.
11: Oh, I get it.
5: Then, with his back to the target, he began marking off the 30 paces. Bob called to him.
11: I think they kept their arms hanging straight on. I don't think they stuck them up in the air.
5: But my husband continued to count off. At the 30th step, he lowered his arm, wheeled about suddenly, and fired from his hip.
11: Hey, what are you doing?
5: Two of the shots missed the trigger, the last one...
11: Hey, watch out!
5: Like a mechanical man or someone in a trance, Harry began to walk back to the tree again without a word, his lips tight, his eyes bright, his breathing coming fast.
11: Look, it's my turn, Bob.
5: But Harry about-faced and stalked on. This time, when he fired, his eyes were closed. Poor Bob didn't know what to make of this strange behavior.
12: Good heavens, man. Give me that gun, will you?
5: Without a protest, Harry let him take it. For the first time, he spoke.
10: I need a lot more practice, I guess.
12: Not with me standing around. Come on, let's get back to the house and shake up a drink. I got the jumps.
10: I need a lot more practice.
5: I guess I must have slept soundly that night because I didn't hear him leave the room. He must have crawled out of bed, dressed silently, and crept out of the room. The sun was just coming up and the light was hard and the air was cold. Then I heard the shots. Harry! I threw on a dressing gown and ran downstairs. The Crowleys were in the hall.
7: Heavens,
5: is Harry all right?
12: Certainly sounds like it.
5: Where is he? What's he doing?
7: Well, it sounds as though he's out behind the studio shooting.
5: Oh, Alice.
7: Oh, take it easy, Beth. Bob will go out and get him. Well, maybe he had a nightmare or walked in his sleep.
5: No, he never walks in his sleep. He's awake all right.
7: Well, let's go down and get some coffee. He'll need some.
12: I'll need some, too. What the dickens is the matter with him, anyway?
5: Oh, I don't know. I'm so sorry to be...
7: You go get him, Bob.
12: At your service, madam, alive or dead.
7: Bob, stop it.
12: Well, okay, I'll do my best. Hey, Harry! Harry! Harry, what's the matter with you?
10: Huh? What?
12: What the dickens are you doing out here in this freezing air?
10: What?
12: Throw your pants and your shirt and your shoes on.
10: I'll get him one of these nights.
12: What are you...
10: Get him one of these nights.
5: By this time, I was really frightened. When we returned to the city, Harry was the picture of gloom. Our first night back, I looked at him as he lay on the chaise lounge in my bedroom in his blue dressing gown, smoking a cigarette. He was haggard and tired, and he kept biting his lower lip. I mixed a scotch and water nightcap for him.
10: No, No, thanks. No liquor. I need a steady hand. Look, watch my hand. Does it tremble? Is it steady?
5: Yes, very.
10: That's good. That's very good. You need a steady hand, you know.
5: For what, dear?
10: Oh, things.
5: Harry, will you sleep in my room tonight?
10: No. You'll keep shaking me all night to keep me awake. You're afraid to let me meet him.
5: Are you still on that?
10: Why do you think everybody's better than I am? I can outshoot him the best day he ever had.
5: Of course, dear.
10: In the waistcoat, right next to the middle button. He has three big pearl buttons on his waistcoat. Came from France.
5: Why don't you dream about it, somebody else? Anybody else,
10: you'd
5: please.
10: Like that. You'd like that, wouldn't you? You'd like to have me dream about somebody who wouldn't hurt a fly. Somebody like that because you knew I'd never get in a duel with him.
5: A duel? You're dreaming of a duel now?
10: Ever since Hamilton died, Burr knows I hate him. It's nearly over now.
5: Harry.
10: It's him or me. I'll get him, Marotta.
5: But Harry.
10: I know I'll get him. I have a modern pistol. He has to use an old-fashioned single-shot muzzle loader.
5: Is that quite fair?
10: Fair? What do I care whether it's fair or not? Was it fair the way he shot Alexander? Was it?
5: Don't be mad with me, Harry.
10: I'm sorry, darling.
5: I'm very unhappy.
10: I'm sorry, darling.
5: And I'm worried sick.
10: Oh, I'm sorry, darling. Don't cry. Please don't cry. It upsets me when you cry. And you mustn't be upset. I mustn't be upset. I must be very calm and rested. My hand must be steady tonight. Especially tonight.
5: I'm so worried, Harry.
10: Oh, don't worry about me. I'll be all right. I'll be fine. My hand is like a rock.
5: Later, when I kissed him goodnight, I knew it was really goodbye. He didn't say anything, and neither did I. It's just that he seemed so far away, in another world. And each moment I felt that he was becoming more and more remote. Something told me he wasn't coming back. I couldn't sleep. After an hour of tossing and turning, I went to Harry's room. He was sleeping peacefully. I sat down in his chair and watched over him for a long while. Then finally, I must have fallen asleep.
13: Beautiful morning.
5: It was about 5 a.m. when I awoke. Harry was talking in his sleep.
13: Oh, yes. The doctor? Good of you to come, doctor. Yes. Often misty at this hour.
5: Harry?
13: Are they loaded? Splendid.
5: Harry? Wake up.
13: Yes, I'm perfectly ready. Is Mr. Burr... He is. Good. Shall we proceed? No, I do not care to make any statement.
5: Wake up.
13: Very well.
5: Harry!
13: I understand it perfectly. 10 paces. Turn and fire at the dropping of the handkerchief. Yes. 10 paces.
5: Harry! Harry!
13: Thank you for acting as my second, Mr. J. It's, of course, extremely good of you. Very well, then. I'm quite ready. One. Two. Three. Four.
5: Harry! Harry, please!
13: Five.
5: Don't, Harry!
13: Six. Seven. Eight. Nine. 10.
5: Harry? Harry, dear?

0: Dr. Fox was puzzled when he examined Harry.
1: It was extraordinary. His heart was as sound as a dollar when I saw him the other day.
0: He seemed to be fine, Dr. Fox.
1: I can't understand it.
0: What?
1: Why, his heart stopped as if he'd been shot.
0: Shot?
1: Yes, of course there are no gunshots.
0: Shot? Moves.
1: Well, Mrs. Andrews,
0: that's
1: you...
0: It. Shot?
1: Oh, no, you'll have to calm yourself. You can't help him now.
0: I should have known it would happen. I kept staring at Harry's right hand. The three fingers next to the index finger were closed stiffly on the palm, as if gripping the handle of a pistol. The taut thumb was doing its part to hold that invisible handle tightly and unwaveringly. But it was the index finger which held my eye the longest. I looked carefully to make sure that I was right. Yes. Yes, it was so. That index finger was curved inward slightly, as if it were about to press the trigger of a pistol. So there had been a duel after all. Perhaps there was no gunshot wound, but Harry had been shot as surely as he was dead. Dr. Fox saw me staring and spoke to me.
1: What are you looking at, Mrs. Andrews?
0: Harry never even fired a shot. Aaron Burr killed him the way he killed Hamilton.
1: What are you talking about?
0: Aaron Burr shot him through the heart. I knew he would.
1: Yes, but there's no evidence.
0: I knew he would! Then Dr. Fox put an arm around me. He looked at me gently and a bit frightened, the way I used to look at Harry when he told me about his dreams. He led me to his assistant and whispered something. He thought I didn't hear him, but I did.
1: She's crazy. Stark, raving, crazy.
0: I let the assistant take me away. Maybe he thought I was crazy, too. But now, I knew. Aaron Burr got Harry. Just as he had killed Hamilton in that old quarrel long ago, I knew he would. Ah!

0: And so closes A Friend to Alexander, starring Geraldine Fitzgerald and Richard Worth, the James Thurber story, which was tonight's tale of suspense. Suspense is produced and directed by William Spear.
1: It is a significant fact that when lovers of truly fine food gather in many a far corner of the world, there you may well find Roma wines lending their subtle magic to the greater enjoyment of living. 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
0: And now, with Nightmare, and with the performance of Gregory Peck, Autolite hopes once again to keep you in suspense.

0: They say every nightmare has a prelude. Something that inspires it, something that happened or almost happened that your inmost mind seizes upon. It lives there in the back of your head and it multiplies itself and fattens on tiny fears until it's grown into a monstrous bloated horror. And then when it's full-sized with dread, it springs out at us from evil blackness at night when you're defenseless in sleep. The prelude to my nightmare occurred at 6 o'clock that evening, the 3rd of July. Since Elsa's illness, I'd been walking home from the station evenings instead of having her meet me. It's a pleasant 6 or 7 blocks along Hartsdale Road and then up the hill to Ridgecrest. Just at the corner there, the kids play baseball. The signs say slow children and everything, but it's a nasty spot, and coming down the hill, a guy might...
1: Look out! Look out!
0: Hey, you, what's the matter with you? Don't you know that you
2: I didn't see him, brother.

0: Nobody's hurt. Nobody's hurt. Just a little scare.
1: Dad, what do you think you're doing?
2: I was still trembling when I got home. My head ached and I couldn't eat dinner. It wasn't something I could tell Elsa about. She wasn't ready yet to hear things like that, so I just sat there at the table, looking across at Stevie, half hearing his prattle about the new fishing rod and how many fish he'd catch on our outing tomorrow, and some little story he'd learned in school about Thomas Jefferson and the first 4th of July. And then, pretty early, I took a pill and went to bed. It was the next afternoon. We were driving along, my wife, my boy, and myself. You know that winding road that leads up from Kingston to Fallstown in the trout country? A lot of hairpin turns and a few bad shoulders, but beautiful, beautiful scenery. And that's what we all needed after her nervous breakdown.
1: A little slow around the turns, Ben. Why do you drive so fast?
2: You're never driving too fast as long as you feel the car's under control.
3: Bet it wasn't under control a minute ago. What a curve.
1: Ben, the gas tank's almost empty. Why didn't you listen to me and fill up at the last station?
2: Well, there's always a reserve after the empty mark.
3: Bet we run out of gas.
2: Well, it seems to me, youngster, that when I tell you that...
1: What's wrong? Why are we stopping?
2: Oh, that's what I'd like to know.
3: You know, Dad, you know.
2: Yeah, I know. Out of gas.
1: Oh, Ben. Will you ever learn?
2: Well, everybody runs out of gas once in a while. Okay, well, it's a nice day for me to take a hike.
1: But, Ben, is it all right to be parked like this? On the curve, so close to the road?
2: Well, why not? Where's the traffic? Only adventurers like us know about this road. Well, goodbye, folks.
3: Oh, goodbye, Mr. Know-it-all.
4: I'll go with you, Dad.
2: Oh, no, you'll stay here. Rule of the woods. Always leave one man behind to protect the women.
4: Well, can I take out my rod? Can I practice how to cast?
2: Sure. And you, lady, you wipe off that smile. With my feet, this is a first-class tragedy.
5: Yeah, it's a smart thing you did, coming back this way. Nothing up ahead for 5 miles but the Royal Coachman.
2: What do you mean?
5: It's the name of a trout fly.
2: Well, I know that.
5: It's the name of a roadhouse. Fancy name for a saloon. Hangout for fishermen, they say.
2: Oh? Oh, what do you say?
5: Don't go there, crookedest-looking bunch you ever seen. Crooks from the big town. You go to my nephew, Sammy's place in town. Sammy Crawford. Clean sheets, good beds, home cooking. Good undertaker, too. Called himself a mortician.
2: Well, what do they need him for, the fish?
5: Alive or dead. He puts you to bed. Well, want anything else? How's your oil?
2: Just the gas, thanks. Are we all straight?
5: Yep. $1 deposit on the can. Give it to my nephew, Sammy, and let him take the dollar off your bill.
2: Oh, well, we may not see Sammy. We'd like to pitch camp tonight.
5: Got a place?
2: No.
5: Oh, that's bad. Gets dark mighty quick up this way. You sleep at Sammy's, mister. Better make a reservation. Trout season.
2: Well, maybe you're right. You got a telephone in there?
5: Sure have. 15 cents.
2: Oh, this is going to be expensive fishing. Oh, what's nephew Sammy's number?
5: It's right here on the wall, over the phone. Oh, say, look at that fella coming down the pike there. 80 miles. Bound for the roadhouse. Can't wait.
2: Say, there are 24 numbers over this phone.
5: Pick the biggest one, the one in red. Hey, oh, look at him go, would you? Go on, you crazy fool, you. You're going to save 5 minutes if you have to kill 5 people to do it. Will you try to straighten out some of them bends up ahead? Hey, you crazy fool.
2: Pine trees were casting their last, longest shadows across the road as I hiked back to the car. Well, we weren't going to get too much fishing done on the 4th of July, but we had to find some for Stevie. What a kid, teasing his old man all the time. Then I came around that hairpin turn, and there was the car a few yards away, but no family. Elsa? Hey, Stevie! No family. Well, Stevie was asleep and she didn't want to call out. That's right, the kid was tired. A lot of excitement for one day. I stepped on something. It's Stevie's trout rod. Lying in the middle of the road. These kids have no sense of responsibility. A split bamboo rod.

0: with silk winding and a balance that was so perfect. Well, I stepped up to the car. Elsa sat in the back seat looking at me. And in her lap, she held my boy. Dead. Elsa couldn't speak. She couldn't speak. She couldn't speak. I forced some brandy between her teeth and made her swallow it. Her hands were like ice. I wanted to rub them, but I couldn't pry them loose from the boy.
1: No! No!
0: I didn't see him.
1: No! You want to make sure. I know. You want to make sure. Get away! Oh, get away!
0: Elsa, how did it happen?
1: His trout rod. Always his trout rod. He was standing at the edge there, casting. He wasn't on the road. He wasn't. And then there was a noise, a car coming up fast. You could tell. And before we could move, it came around the bend,
0: but,
1: and it swerved.
0: Elsa, what?
1: There was so much dust. So much dust and pebbles everywhere. Such a thick cloud of dust. And Stevie flying out of it.
0: Elsa.
1: Like a ball or a bird. Flying out of it.
0: Elsa, take some more brandy. It'll do you good.
1: No! No, I don't want any. Get away!
0: Elsa, you've got to take some more brandy. Elsa!
1: That's how he looked. Standing in the road with the bottle in his hand.
0: Who was standing in the road?
1: The man. The man who killed us.
0: He came back?
1: He got out of his car and he came over to where I lay in the road with Stevie. He had a bottle and he took a drink and he offered me a drink and he said he was sorry. And then he drove away. He said he was sorry. Sorry.
0: Elsa.
1: Sorry.
0: Elsa,
1: sorry.
0: Darling, Elsa, don't. Don't, Elsa.
1: Poor little Stevie. Poor, sweet little Stevie. Poor, poor Stevie. My boy.
0: And then it began to grow in me. And then the hate began to grow. She couldn't remember his car or the clothes he wore, and I couldn't make her describe his face. But I knew that somehow I'd find him. He couldn't be very far off, not in this part of the country. I'd find him. And when I did, I'd kill him.

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1: Friends, this does my Autolite heart good. It's my privilege to introduce Mr. Fred Dearborn, president of the National Safety Council, who will present to Mr. Royce G. Martin, president of Autolite, the National Safety Council's annual award for, but you can't guess, an Autolite suspense program. Yes, Suspense not only won the Alfred P. Sloan Award for Distinguished Public Service to Highway Safety, but another great honor for this same program will now be presented. Friends, Mr. Dearborn.
2: Thank you, Harlow Wilcox. The National Safety Council wishes to thank you, Mr. Martin, and the Electric Autolite Company for bringing to your tremendous radio audience the year's outstanding highway safety program, James Cagney and the Suspense Show titled No Escape. It was a wonderful story, presented to perfection by Mr. Cagney and his supporting cast. The judges unanimously selected it as the winner. So now, Mr. Martin, I have the pleasure of presenting to you this certificate of award.
3: Thank you, Mr. Dearborn. In promoting highway safety, and you can rest assured, it is a great pleasure to have Suspense win this outstanding recommendation from the National Security Council. I speak for one and all of Autolite employees. I trust that tonight's show will make an equal contribution, especially at this time with a heavy travel over the Labor Day weekend. Thank you again, Mr. Dearborn.
0: And now, Autolite brings back to our Hollywood soundstage Gregory Peck in Nightmare, a tale well calculated to keep you in suspense.
4: I plunged the car back into darkness toward the roadhouse. The killer, the dirty, dirty killer.
5: There was so much dust. Dust and pebbles and Stevie flying out of it. Like a bird.
4: Yes.
5: Like a bird.
4: Yes, Elsa.
5: He got out of his car and he offered me a drink. He stood there and he said, you better take a drink.
4: Now, there's the royal coachman, that roadhouse.
5: And he said he was sorry.
4: We'll stop here and use the phone. There's a Sam Crawford in Fallstown. He runs some tourist house and a funeral chapel. I'll call him from here.
5: Yes. Oh. See all the lights. Why are all the lights on?
4: It's a roadhouse, Elsa.
5: So many people going in. Why are they laughing?
4: Well, they don't know how we feel, Elsa. They don't know about us. Is it all right to leave you here for a moment? I want a call.
5: There he is.
4: Would you like me to... Elsa.
5: That's him. He killed us.
4: Who?
5: That's him.
4: Who? The one who hit Stevie? Where?
5: There he is.
4: Where? That one? The man standing in the doorway? How do you know? Can you see his face?
5: He came over and he stood close and he said, you better take a drink.
4: He was big and fat, and his body filled the frame of the door. He ran a pudgy hand across his face. Now, he was drunk all right, and he was trying to shake himself out of it. Well, he'd never drink again. He'd never drive again, not after I got through with him. Elsa, sit back. Now, don't let anyone see you.
5: He killed us.
4: Yes, I know, I know. Now, wait here, Elsa, wait here. Don't get out of the car. I watched him go inside. He walked across the lobby and disappeared in the bar. I went in after him. He was sitting there, his elbows on the bar and his head between his hands. I sat where I could watch him and still not be too close.
6: Yeah, with soda.
4: Before the bartender hardly let go, he had it down. And then his watery, bloodshot eyes looked about the room. His eyes caught mine.
6: Bartender.
4: He called to the bartender and then whispered something in his ear, looking at me, then pointing. The bartender walked over.
7: What'll it be, Mac?
4: Huh? Nothing. Really, I don't care for anything.
7: Oh, it's on this gentleman.
6: Have a drink, fella. It's on me.
4: No, thanks.
6: Can't drink alone, never could. Come on now, have a drink.
7: What'll it be?
6: Can't insult a man, you gotta have a drink with him. Come on.
7: Better take a drink with him, fella.
8: Well, soda. Just plain soda, but I'll pay for it myself.
7: Just plain soda?
8: Please, here's the money.
6: What do you think you're doing? He don't want your money. Ain't that right? Your money's no good here.
8: He kept breathing in my face and talking and ordering more drinks. And I kept thinking of Elsa in the car. The way her eyes changed when she saw him. The thing in her eyes when she looked at him. That fat man breathing down my neck and guzzling like nothing happened.
6: I'll have it again the same way. Come on, fella. Drink up. Come on. You can't drink that stuff without something in it. Drink it. Hey, I give him something in that soda.
8: I don't want anything.
6: He don't want anything.
8: No.
6: I'll have it again the same way.
7: Coming up.
8: He kept looking at me. Breathing. He had the face of such an ordinary man, only very beefy. Such an ordinary man. How could he do what he did and then run away? I wondered who he was, what kind of work he did. Did he have a family? Did he have a son of his own? Was he having all those drinks to try to forget? Well, I couldn't let him forget. How long was he going to sit there? A couple of more drinks and he finally got up. He threw a bill on the bar and started to go.
7: Hey, you changed.
6: Never mind the change.
8: He waved a pudgy hand. Big shot, big tipper. Very generous, nice guy. Even offered Elsa a drink after he killed our boy. I followed him into the lobby. He went to the desk.
6: 257.
7: Good night, sir.
6: All right.
8: He started for the elevator. I hurried to the stairway. I ran up to the second floor. I waited off the stairway landing and watched the elevator door open.
6: Wait a minute, not so fast.
5: Please.
6: I said wait a minute, don't shut that door, not so fast.
5: There's someone else ringing.
6: I want to ask you a question.
5: I have to go, people ringing.
6: Can I ask you a question?
5: Please step away from the door, you're blocking.
6: Answer my question.
9: Get away from the door, then I'll tell you.
6: Sure. Now answer me, when are you going to... Smile, Alex. Think she's smart.
8: He started down the hall, coming towards me. I stepped back into the stairway, took a cigarette out of my packet, started to light it. He walked past, then he stopped.
10: Oh, hi.
8: I didn't want to talk to him, just wanted to do it and get it over with. I started toward him. We were alone. And then somebody was coming down the stairs.
10: You wouldn't mind coming along.
9: Well, I don't like it. Even the service is lousy in the place. One elevator and you can die. Wait.
6: How's about a light?
10: There's nothing here to do but fish.
8: Well, before I could answer him, his fat, pudgy hand closed over mine and drew the lighted match to the cigarette in his mouth. He puffed loosely. His hand was damp and warm. I drew back.
6: Thanks.
8: Yeah. Yeah.
6: See, you're out.
8: I counted the doors as he passed on down the hall. One. Two. Three. The fifth door down. That was his room. I walked slowly down. I stood in front of his door. So now it would happen.
6: Oh, what do you want? What do you want?
8: I want to ask you something. May I?
6: Oh, sure. Come in.
8: He waddled over to the bed and sat down.
6: Hey, you sit down.
8: His watery, bloodshot eyes blinking at me. I didn't know how to begin or what to do. The blind rage was gone. Something happened to me. Well, suddenly, I didn't know what I was doing there.
6: What do you want?
8: I walked over to the window, fumbling for some foolish excuse. It was no use. I couldn't kill anybody. I couldn't do it.
6: Ask you, what do you want?
8: I looked out of the window. The light from the neon sign on the roof made everything look so lonely and dead.
6: What's the matter with you?
8: And there was my car in the driveway, and Elsa sitting there. Her face, the thin outline of her face, so gray. Her mouth pressed tight in a straight, hard line.
6: What do you want from me?
8: She was holding my son, holding him tight, pressed close to her, holding him, my son.
6: What do you want?
11: Why did you kill my son?
12: Huh?
11: You drunken fool, why did you kill my son?
12: You're crazy. You're crazy.
11: Bloodshot eyes bulging from his head, frightened and guilty. He reached for the phone and then I was on him. Why did you kill him? You killed him. You killed him. You killed him. You killed him. You killed him.
13: Operator.
11: You killed him.
13: Operator. Operator. Operator.
11: It was done. All done and over with. And now I felt better. Now it would be easier. There'd be a little less pain when they buried my son. Elsa, you all right?
5: He's dead.
11: I made sure of that. Now let's get out of here. A twisted blacktop road unwound steadily under the headlights. But something had changed. It was no longer a road. It was a cloudy, misty jungle where everyone was old and haggard. And there were no children. And then we brought our boy into Fallstown.
7: If you don't mind a suggestion, Mr. Kane, you look pretty done in. And when we carried the boy out of the car, I had a look at your wife.
11: Yes, I know.
7: Good thing you didn't stop at the Royal Coachman.
11: Where?
7: The Royal Coachman. That's a roadhouse. Halfway between here and my uncle's gas station. You didn't see it?
11: No.
7: Well, it's all lit up with neon. Like a regular Christmas tree. Troopers just phoned. There's a job for me. Somebody choked somebody to death. Lots of excitement.
11: Oh, well, who did it?
7: Oh, they'll find him. She looks bad, your wife. We ought to get her right to bed.
11: Yes. Elsa?
5: Now I have no son.
11: Well, this is Sam Crawford, Elsa. He's going to take care of Stevie. And we're going to sleep in his house tonight. I think we need some sleep, don't you?
5: That's him.
11: What do you mean?
5: That's him. He did it.
11: He did what?
5: He killed my son.
11: Elsa.
7: I'm Sammy Crawford, ma'am. I run the local...
5: He killed us. He killed us.
11: Elsa. Elsa. Look at me. Are you all right, Elsa?
7: I don't think she knows what she's saying.
5: He came over. He stood there with a bottle. He said he was sorry.
11: Elsa. Elsa, this is Sammy Crawford. He wasn't there. He was here, miles away.
5: He killed us!
7: I'll get Doc Sadler.
11: What's the matter with you, Elsa? I know he didn't do it. He couldn't have. I was talking to him on the telephone when it happened from the gas station. Elsa, we know who did do it. We know. And he's dead.
5: He said he was sorry. He said he was sorry.
11: Elsa. Yes. Look across the street. Elsa, do you hear me? Look across the street.
5: Yes.
11: Do you see that man walking toward the street light? Can you see him? Answer me.
5: Yes.
11: Well, just look at him, Elsa, that's all. There. Now he's under the light. Well?
5: That's him.
11: No.
5: That's him.
11: No.
5: That's him. He did it.
11: Elsa,
5: he did it.
11: Elsa, that's a minister.
5: He did it.
11: You know it wasn't
5: that's
11: a minister.
5: Him.
11: You saw, and
5: that's
11: it wasn't
5: him.
11: Sam Crawford. He was talking to me
5: that's
11: on the
5: him.
11: Telephone.
5: That's him.
11: No.
5: That's him.
11: No, Elsa.
5: That's
11: no.
5: Him.
11: No.
5: That's
11: no.
5: Him.
11: No.
5: That's
11: no.
5: Him.
11: No.
5: That's
11: no.
5: Him.
11: No.
5: Ben.
11: No. No.
5: Ben.
11: No.
5: Ben, darling. Ben.
11: Huh? Ben. What? What? Oh.
5: Oh. Hi, Dad. Oh. Hi.
11: Hello, Stevie. Hi.
5: Darling, what on earth? You're dreaming something, moaning and great racking
11: stuff. It was a nightmare. Oh, Elsa, it was. It was.
5: The dream you lost your job?
11: Yes. Yes, that was it. How did you know?
5: Because I know everything. Come on now. Up, out of bed. We've got a big day. 4th of July comes but once a year. Garage doors open, Stevie?
14: Boy, well, we burn up the road.
11: Stevie,
14: wow.
11: Stop that talk.
5: Why, darling.
11: Oh, I'm sorry. You know, instead of going up by Fallstown and up there, we'll cut across just before Kingston and find our fishing over around Litchfield, huh? I feel like Connecticut today.
9: Okay, Dad. I gotta go get my friend.
15: What did you dream about, darling? It was so awful.
11: Me? Well, since you have to know, I had a horrible, jealous dream. I dreamt you didn't love me.
15: Oh, dearest. Oh, that was the wildest dream imaginable. Now, wasn't that a waste of time?

0: 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Tonight's star, Gregory Peck, in Nightmare.
1: Mr. Peck, the subject of our show and your character portrayal won't do highway safety any harm this Labor Day weekend. Today's newspapers carried some dreadful predictions of the accidents and deaths likely to happen.
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1: 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It is, as we say,
0: a tale well calculated to keep you in suspense.
1: Tonight's Suspense play was produced and edited by William Spear and directed by Norman MacDonald. Appearing with Mr. Peck were Loreen Tuttle and Alan Reed. 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Nightmare was a radio play by Herb Meadows from a story by Samuel Bloss. 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
1: 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Tonight from Hollywood, Roma Wines bring you Mr. Laird Krieger in a suspense play dealing with a maniacal hatred and with a mental drug of hypnotics. And so with narrative about Clarence and with the performance of Laird Krieger, supported by Hans Conried as Bill, from whom we hear the narrative, we again hope to keep you in suspense.
4: I never wanted to kill anyone. Not till he came along. I didn't even want to kill him at first. I kept thinking there must be some other way. If anybody had told me 6 months ago that I was capable of murder, I would have thought he was crazy. What I'm getting at is this. There are circumstances, people, that can make anybody want to commit murder. And he was one of those people. He brought the circumstances with him, a whole set of them. I never heard of the guy till one day last summer. We were having breakfast. My wife was looking over the morning mail.
5: Bill, look at this. Postmarked Calcutta. It must be from Clarence.
4: Who's Clarence?
5: He's my brother.
4: You never told me you had a brother.
5: Didn't I? Well, it's not so surprising. He's only my half-brother, and I haven't seen him since I was a child. He's never even written to me before.
4: That's funny. Wonder why he decided to write now.
5: I can't imagine.
4: Well, what does he say?
5: He's coming to America.
4: What for?
5: Now, Bill, don't be like that.
4: Well, you're not going to ask him to stay with us, are you?
5: Well, what else can I do? He says he's coming straight here from the boat.
4: Well, so what? There are several first-class hotels in this town.
5: Well, I'll just ask him kind of half-heartedly so he can refuse if he wants to.
4: Good girl.
5: There's just one thing that worries me.
4: What's that?
5: He says at the end of the letter, I'm most anxious to meet your daughter, who it has been revealed to me closely resembles her grandmother.
4: Well, Jeannie does look like the pictures of your mother at that.
5: But how does he know? He couldn't even know we have a child. Unless...
4: Unless what?
5: Well, unless someone told him, or... Unless it was revealed to him in some mysterious way.
4: I didn't like that. I didn't like it at all. If there's anything I hate, it's a fake. And if that guy with his winged collar and his high-toned accent didn't look like a fake, then nobody ever did. But he wasn't a fake. He didn't arrive at our house. He seemed to materialize in the middle of the living room.
6: Well, Lillian, don't you recognize me?
5: Why, yes, Clarence. How are you, Clarence? This is Bill, my husband.
6: I know. I hope you'll forgive my rather unconventional entrance. As your doorbell is out of order, I didn't bother to push the button.
4: Oh, hello. I didn't know the doorbell was out of order, Lillian.
5: Neither did I. Well, won't you sit down, Clarence?
6: Oh, yes, thank you.
4: Have a good trip?
6: Excellent. But let's not dwell on the past. I have plans, Lillian. First of all, I intend to settle here in this town, permanently.
5: How nice.
6: I intend to resume my career in America where it left off, 15 years ago.
5: Oh.
6: Your wife's look of distress, William, is owing to an unfortunate incident that occurred 15 years ago and made it expedient for me to leave the country for a while.
5: It was all a misunderstanding, Bill.
4: I don't quite know what you're talking about.
6: She's told you nothing about me? How strange.
4: Well, only that you're a doctor and that...
6: Doctor? What an inadequate word. It suggests a little man you call in when the baby gets whooping cough, doesn't it?
4: Well, what's the matter with the little man I call in when the baby gets whooping cough?
6: Well, he is, shall we say, limited. Huh. Yes, yes, that's the kindly word for it. The mind, William, the human mind, with all its strange powers for good and evil. That is my province.
5: Clarence was a mental scientist. He had a small private hospital.
6: And... Oh, how drab. How unendurably drab you make it sound, Lillian. I penetrated deep into the mysteries of the human mind. And then I discovered a psychic power transcending the mere gray matter of the human brain.
5: Clarence became interested in the occult.
2: You mean that Indian faker stuff, going into trances and stuff like that?
6: How crudely you put it, William.
2: I'm sorry. Go on with your story. Well, I'll go on with it for you. You started using this mysterious East hocus-pocus on your mental patients, and their relatives got sore, right?
6: Your husband, Lillian, is a man of rare perception.
2: Yeah, and now you're back from India with a new bag of tricks, and you're going to set up shop again.
6: Precisely, William. Uh-huh. There's only one thing wrong with your statement, the tone of it. I intend to establish a small private sanitarium dedicated to the treatment of the mentally ill. And I shall continue my investigations into what your wife chooses to call the occult. Is that clear?
2: Quite clear.
6: Now then, Lillian, you will prepare the little room off William's study for me, the one with the dark green walls.
5: Well, of course, you're welcome to stay with us if you want to, Clarence, but the house is rather small and...
6: Yes. It's fortunate that the house is small. I'd counted on that.
2: You seem to have counted on a great deal, Clarence. By the way, how'd you know that the room has green walls?
5: Yes, and how did you know...
6: My dear engaging kinsmen, all things are revealed to him who can survive the ordeal of true enlightenment. That is as much as I'm permitted to tell you at the present time. And now will you be so good as to open the outside door? Your daughter is about to ring the doorbell, and it's out of order. Remember?
5: But how did you... You didn't...
6: Go and let her in, Lillian. I'm eager to meet Jeannie.
3: What happened today? Sally Bates fell off the seesaw and Miss Thompson had to drive her home and then... Oh, I didn't know we had company.
5: This is your Uncle Clarence from India, dear.
3: Oh.
6: Yes. She is the very image of her grandmother.
3: Was that Mother's mother?
5: Yes, dear. Mama and Uncle Clarence had the same mother, but different fathers.
3: Oh, then he's not really my uncle. He's only my half-uncle.
6: I think, little Jeannie, that you will find we have a great deal in common, nevertheless. You will be very close to your Uncle Clarence. Very close.
3: Why do you do those funny things with your eyes?
5: Never mind, dear. Uncle Clarence is tired from his long journey. You come on upstairs. Mom will help you change for dinner.
3: All right. See you later, Uncle Clarence.
2: What's so funny, Doctor?
6: Oh, William, I do hope that my stay here won't be complicated by your rudeness.
2: Why did you try to frighten Jeannie just now?
6: My dear fellow, it's the very furthest thing from my wishes to frighten your child. It is essential to my plan for her that she have confidence in me.
2: Now, look, get this straight, Clarence. You're welcome in this house as a guest because you're my wife's brother. Your yogi ideas, or whatever they are welcome only so long as you keep them to yourself.
6: I quite intend to, William. That, too, is part of my plan.
2: What is this plan you keep talking about?
6: For the time being, William, I will take your advice and keep that to myself.
1: Tonight for Suspense, Roma Wines bring you as star Mr. Laird Tregear, whom you have heard in the prologue to Narrative About Clarence by Dwight Houser and Robert Tallman. Tonight's adventure in suspense.
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1: And now it is with pleasure that we bring back to our soundstage our star, Laird Krieger, with Hans Conried in Narrative About Clarence, a tale well calculated to keep you in suspense.

0: Well, you see now how I was beginning to feel about my dear half-brother-in-law, Clarence. At first, it was nothing but just pure hatred. I didn't have any cause yet for fear. And then came the day with little Jeannie. Doesn't take much imagination to know what happened before I got home.
1: Mama, I'm all ready for school, huh?
2: Hello, Jeannie.
1: Oh, hello, Uncle Clarence. Did you see Mama?
2: Your mother's gone out for a while, but... Well, there's some good in everything, isn't there, Jeannie? This gives us a chance to get acquainted.
1: Well, I'll be late for school.
2: Oh, bother the school. I bet Sally Bates wouldn't worry about school if she had an uncle visiting her who'd come all the way from India.
1: India? Do they really lie on beds of nails and all those things?
2: No. Those are just the fakirs. They do those stunts for money, like your circus performers over here.
1: I never saw anything like that at a circus.
2: Did you ever see anything like this, Jeannie?
1: Just a ring, isn't it? Like a cat's eye. Oh, it makes me dizzy to look at it.
2: If you look at it long enough, you'll see all the mysterious secrets of the East.
1: I'm afraid to look again, Uncle Clarence. That light in it, like a cat's eye, scares me.
2: Oh, come now. A big girl like you afraid in the broad daylight.
1: Why do you do those funny things with your eyes?
2: Perhaps because my eyes see so many wonderful things. Just as yours will, if you will only look at the ring.
1: Is it magic?
2: Perhaps. Look and see if it isn't. Look right in the center of the cat's eye. That's it.
1: It makes me feel sleepy.
2: That's the way it works. First you feel terribly, terribly sleepy. And then you see the most wonderful things.
1: First, you feel sleepy. And

0: cat room.
1: First, you
0: she's coming around now.
1: And then you see.
0: She's coming around, all right.
2: Jeannie, what's happened to you?
3: You needn't shout, Mother. I can hear you quite well.
2: Oh, thank heaven you're all right. She is all right, isn't she, Bill?
0: Huh? Oh, sure.
2: Do you feel well enough to go to school, dear?
3: I shan't be going back to that school, Mother. Miss Thompson bores me.
0: What kind of talk is that? I think we'll get a doctor for you, young lady.
3: Please, Father. I will let you know when I'm in need of medical assistance.
2: Bill, she's not all right. She's...
0: Just come outside with me, Mother. You go to sleep again now, Jeannie.
2: Bill, her whole personality has changed. She speaks with that strange accent and a vocabulary like...
0: Tell me, where was Clarence while you were getting that car out?
2: Why, in his room, I suppose.
0: You ever notice that ring he wears?
2: Yes. It's a cat's eye, isn't it?
0: Very well-defined cat's eye. Kind of ring you always see on professional hypnotists. It's dead easy to hypnotize a child, you know.
2: But why would he want to hypnotize Jeannie?
0: I don't know. All I'm interested in is getting him out of this house as soon as possible. I'm going in there and give him his walking papers right now.
4: That won't be necessary, William.
2: Clarence, we didn't hear you come in.
4: Obviously not. William, I believe I remarked to you on a previous occasion that I hoped my stay here would not be complicated by your rudeness.
0: It won't be, Clarence. Your stay here is at an end.
4: Lillian, I want to talk with you alone.
2: You can say anything you have to say to me in front of my husband, Clarence.
4: I dare say. It is my wish, however, to speak with you alone.
0: I've had enough. I'm sorry, Lillian. I don't care whether he's your brother or not. I'm telling him to get out of here and get out now. I'll call a taxi while you're packing, Clarence.
4: The irate brother-in-law. What a tiresome exhibition. I'm surprised at a woman of your intelligence becoming involved with such a boor, Lillian.
0: All right, you ask.
2: No, don't do it, Bill. Clarence just doesn't understand. He's been away for so long.
0: I'm sick of hearing your excuses for him. The time's come for a showdown.
4: No, William. The time has not come for a showdown. Not for a while yet. I will let you know when that time comes.
0: You'll let me know? What?
2: Bill, please. Let me explain to Clarence alone, if he likes.
0: I won't leave you alone with him.
4: Oh, don't be melodramatic, William.
0: I'll kill you, so help me.
2: Bill, please, please.
0: All right, I'm sorry. I'll give you 10 minutes, Clarence, no more.
4: 10 minutes will be ample. I think Lillian and I can come to an excellent understanding in 10 minutes.
0: Those 10 minutes seemed like an eternity. I could hear Lillian's voice, speaking very quietly as if reasoning with him, and his hateful, velvety accents replying. And then quite suddenly there seemed to be only one voice, Clarence's. I looked at my watch. The 10 minutes were up. The door opened. Clarence stood there in the doorway, and he was laughing.
5: What have you done to her?
0: What have you done? Lillian was lying on the sofa, unconscious. Her eyes were rolled back hideously so that only the whites of them showed.
4: She's not dead, William. Only thinking over our conversation.
0: Bring her out of it, you hear me? Bring her out of it or I'll...
4: What will you do, William?
0: I'll kill you!
4: You're not hurting me, William. You're hurting her.
0: What?
4: Look at her. See how she writhes in agony. See how she clutches her throat.
6: You win, Clarence.
4: Of course. How could you hope with your... poor, undeveloped Occidental mind to match wits against me, who have penetrated the deepest mysteries of the occult.
0: Mysteries of the occult? You're nothing but a cheap hypnotist. Any vaudeville mind reader could do the things you do if he was sufficiently lacking in human decency.
4: Be careful, William. I shouldn't like to have to punish you for your rudeness.
0: What do you want of us? I'll give you anything I own if you'll just take it and go away.
4: It's not so easy as all that, William. Because, you see... I want the lives of your wife and child.
0: I knew then that he was insane. And that realization filled me with hope. It'd be quite simple to call in an alienist and have him committed to an asylum. When Lillian regained consciousness, she insisted on his staying, as I expected. I humored her along, knowing she was acting on his hypnotic suggestions. I was reasonably certain he would do nothing violent that night. His was the slow, sadistic way of murder. When daylight came, I stole quietly out of the house. I dared not risk calling the asylum on our telephone for fear of being overheard. My wife and daughter were still peacefully sleeping when I returned. And now I slept too.
5: Good morning. I'm Dr. Miller, the state institute.
0: Yes, yes, I know. Come in, please, doctor.
5: Are you the person who put in the call about...
0: Yes, it would be better not to speak too loudly, Dr. Miller. We might be overheard and that might cause difficulties.
5: Oh, yes, yes, I see. Well, tell me about the patient.
0: I told him the whole story, word for word, as it had happened. I should have known better. When I'd finished, there was disbelief written all over his face.
5: Mr. Gilchrist, I don't for a moment doubt that you have an unwelcome relative on your hands who is probably emotionally highly unstable as well. But isn't it possible that you're exaggerating certain aspects of the matter? I mean...
0: Dr. Miller, I ask you to examine the man and draw your own conclusions as to his sanity.
5: I'll be glad to. Where is he now?
4: I think William has probably been talking to you about me, Doctor.
5: Oh, sit down, won't you?
4: Thank you. Really, I must apologize for your being inconvenienced this way, Doctor. I try to keep an eye on William, but one must sleep, you know, and, well, occasionally he eludes me and gets out of the house. I suppose he's told you that I'm a hypnotist and that I wish to murder his wife and child.
5: Why do you think he told me that?
4: Well, it's always the same story.
5: Well, why should I believe your story rather than Mr. Gilchrist?
4: Oh, mine is a little easier to believe, I should think. But if you wish further proof... Lillian!
3: Yes, Clarence?
4: Come down here, will you? William's got out again and told that story.
3: I'll be right down.
4: And bring Jeannie with you.
7: You dare bring my daughter into this?
4: His daughter doesn't know. You'll be tactful, won't you, Doctor?
5: Yes, of course.
3: Bill, what is the meaning of this?
7: Lillian.
3: Haven't we warned you time and again what might happen if you go out like that?
7: Lillian, you don't know what you're saying.
5: This man is your husband, madam?
3: Yes. He's been under the care of a psychiatrist for several years now.
7: What?
3: He seemed to be getting better. I'm sure he's getting better. The doctor said we must expect little lapses.
7: Oh, she doesn't know what she's saying, Doctor. She's acting under his hypnotic suggestion.
5: And this young lady?
7: He hypnotized her, too.
5: Is that true?
3: I don't know what that means, hypnotize. Daddy's always saying it, but he never says what it means.
5: Well... This seems to clear up the situation pretty thoroughly. If you have any further trouble, Mr. Gilchrist, let me know.
7: You think I'm crazy?
5: No, I don't. I'm sure that your wife is quite right, Mr. Gilchrist. You're getting better every day.
0: He was insane. And diabolically insane. I had to face the unalterable fact. There was only one way to cope with him, and that was to kill him. But I had to do it while my wife and daughter were out of the house. I couldn't risk facing him with a gun. I didn't trust myself not to fall under his hypnotic spell. The way I decided on was, well, it was the best way I could think of. But when I'd finished my preparations, I waited for Clarence.
4: Good evening, William.
7: Clarence, for the last time...
4: Oh, William, I'm very tired, and I have a very busy day ahead of me tomorrow. I have no wish to repeat that very tiresome conversation with which you invariably begin, Clarence, for the last time.
7: This is the last time, Clarence. Tonight, nothing will stop me. Tonight, I am going to kill you.
4: Please, don't make another unnecessary scene, William. You know that trying to hurt me only hurts your wife.
7: Oh. She's no longer hypnotized, Clarence. You stayed away too long. She and Jeannie are safely out of your reach now.
4: What makes you so sure of that? Are you sure of anything anymore? Dr. Miller thought you were insane. Are you quite sure you're not?
7: Huh. I'm crazy enough to know that I've got to kill you.
4: Well, do it quietly, William. I'm going straight to bed and to sleep, and I don't want to be disturbed. Good night.
7: Just a minute, Clarence.
4: Yes?
7: Maybe you'll win again. I don't know, but just in case you don't...
4: Yes?
7: Tell me. Why do you say you want to kill my wife and child?
4: Because my mother meant more to me than anything in the world. She died in giving birth to this silly, shallow person you call your wife. I have hated her since the day she was born. And I hate the child because, having no right to life,
8: She commits the sacrilege of inheriting my mother's beauty. They must both be destroyed, the murderer and the imposter.
0: You are mad. Madder than I ever dreamed you were.
8: Am I? Did I really say what you think you just heard me say? Or is it only part of your insanity? Think it over, William. Good night.
0: I had everything ready. The heavy boards nailed across the door, the cotton waste, and a gallon of benzene. The shutters over the window of his room I'd already nailed shut and barred. As I nailed the boards across the door, I felt as if I were driving nails into his cock.
9: William! Stop it! You don't know what you're doing! Lillian and Jeannie are upstairs. They came in the back way. William!
0: Where are your great powers now, Clarence?
9: William, you fool!
0: Can the secrets of the East help you now? You're trapped, Clarence.
9: You're out of your mind, William!
0: In a moment, the whole house will be in flames. You'll be burnt alive.
9: You don't know what you're doing, William.
0: Listen, Clarence, listen. I'm striking the match now. You smell the smoke, Clarence? No. Never mind. You will in a moment.
9: You fool.
0: Oh, I wish you could see the flames now, Clarence. They're roaring up the stairwell.
9: You don't know what you're doing.
0: It's beautiful.
9: Damn, you fool.
0: I'll have to leave you now, Clarence. It's getting too warm in here for me. But you should be used to the heat, though, after all those years in India.

0: And I laughed. I laughed. I guess the relief from all that tension. Well, that's the story, Doctor. Then I must have fainted or something from the smoke. I don't remember anything after that till I woke up in this place.
1: And what about your wife and daughter?
0: Oh, that's just it. I haven't seen them since that afternoon, and that's why I've got to get out of here. I've got to find them. Can't you understand that?
1: Yes, I can understand that very well.
0: Will you talk to someone, the head of this place, and tell him that and let me out? I shouldn't be locked up here in an institution.
1: Yes, I'll talk to him, Bill. That's a promise. I'll do it right now. Goodbye.
0: Goodbye, Doctor.
1: Pardon me. The head's office, Dr...
2: Dr. Crossman. You'll find him right through there.
1: Thank you. Pardon me, Dr. Crossman?
3: Yes. Oh, how do you do, sir? Have you found my little sanitarium interesting?
1: Yes, indeed. By the way, most unusual case. I've just been talking
3: to... Yes, I know. To poor William. Bill, that is, number 27.
1: Yes, but...
3: I'm sorry that you had to be inconvenienced that way, sir. We do our best to keep the garrulous patients well out of a visiting doctor's way, but... accidents will happen.
1: Oh, I'm glad I ran into him, Dr. Crossman. His story interests me very much. He doesn't strike me as a homicidal lunatic.
3: No, he's not. This idea of his that he committed a murder is simply a fantasy.
1: Are you absolutely sure of that?
3: Of course. Because, well, you see, I am Clarence, the wicked brother-in-law in his story.
1: You?
3: He began to develop these extraordinary symptoms during my stay at his home when I first returned from India. Parts of his story, you see, are quite accurate.
1: I see.
3: It's a pity, of course. He was doing quite nicely under treatment until his wife and child were burned to death so tragically in the fire that destroyed their home. I'm afraid that that event, on top of his previous delusions, unhinged him for good.
1: And where were you during the fire, Dr. Crossman?
3: Oh, I dined out that evening. When I returned, it was all over.
1: Well, I certainly should write this case up. It's one of the most interesting I've ever run across.
3: Oh, must you, Doctor? I mean, poor chap, I feel he's entitled at least to some privacy.
1: Have you any personal reasons for wanting to keep this case quiet, sir?
3: Yes, I have. You see this scar on my face?
1: That's a burn, wasn't it? A very nasty burn, too.
3: Precisely, Doctor. And a very nasty coincidence.
4: And so closes narrative about Clarence, starring Laird Cregar with Hans Conried, tonight's tale of suspense. Laird Cregar is currently being seen in the 20th Century Fox production, The Lodger.
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5: And now, with The Perfectionist and the performance of Mr. Richard Basehart, Autolite hopes once again to keep you in...

0: There. It's all written. I couldn't confess it verbally to these police. They're stupid men. Men who discovered nothing about the murder through their own efforts. It was a mishap, a blunder which revealed me. I know. I killed him. When it comes to murder, few know it as I do. Few could have planned as I planned. Few could have put the body in such a trunk as I designed, a perfect trunk for transporting the body, perfect. I'm a perfectionist, and that is my failing. I have been, in my perfection, destroyed by imperfect men. The man I killed, he was old. Old enough to be my father. I had planned each step and shipped his body in the trunk to a city only 90 miles away from the scene of the murder. Only 90 miles. And it was the fourth remaining step of a calculation in which each move had the precision of a mathematical equation.
1: Your check, please.
0: Here you are. It's a medium-sized trunk.
1: Now we go by the numbers.
0: It was train 91 out of Carlton. We arrived 30 minutes late at 7:21 a.m. precisely.
1: You should have been a train man. You're better than the dispatchers. Gee, I'm sorry, mister, but I think we sent your trunk out by mistake.
0: You... What?
1: Oh, we'll get it back. It happens sometimes.
0: You idiot. You stupid idiot.
1: Now, wait a second. I don't have to take...
0: Yes, yes. You're quite right. And I apologize. When was it delivered?
1: Yesterday.
0: Has anyone phoned about it? Has anyone called? Complaining of the error?
1: No.
0: Perhaps they don't realize they have the wrong trunk. Perhaps they haven't opened it yet. Do you think that's possible? You think they might not have called because the trunk is still closed?
1: It's the only reason. People really beef when they get the wrong trunk. They scream like wounded eagles.
0: Well, give me their name and address.
1: Oh, I'll look it up in the book. Here it is. Name's Granick.
0: Yes, thank you.
1: Well, ain't you going to write it down?
0: I don't have to write it down.
1: Oh, well, see you.
0: Clerk, let me see that trunk.
1: What?
0: I want to see the trunk. I want to be sure it's not mine.
1: But the claim check's wrong.
0: Yes, and perhaps that's where the mistake lies, in the claim check.
1: Okay. So much nonsense about a lousy trunk.
2: Yeah, it's right here. Come on in here and look.
0: Yes. This is my...

0: trunk.
1: You sure?
0: You have the skeleton keys. Open it.
1: Ah, if it's your trunk, you got a key.
0: I lost my key. Here's $10. Open it.
1: Okay.
0: That is my trunk. The drafting equipment, surveying instruments, they're mine. The tags must have been mixed up. If you want proof, why haven't they phoned? This is my trunk. This one. Not the other one. I hated that clerk. I hate anyone I have to depend on. And I had to depend on him. I had to ask him to help me when I know you can never trust anyone's help, ever. But I had to discover who the other people were, and their trunk would tell me. I had to know their secret before they found out mine. Take their trunk, not to exchange it with mine. They might doubt me, ask me to open it. No, I had to get my trunk my own way and dispose of the body before anyone missed the man I had killed. Their name was Granick, and some letters in their trunk told me he had been a cripple for 3 years, paralyzed from the waist down. An accident, a fall. I knew more than that, much more. I knew he'd just come out of a rehabilitation hospital. But did I know enough to get my trunk without their knowing who I really was, or knowing the trunk was gone? They would know nothing, nothing, absolutely nothing of me, but I would know about them. Doesn't it give you a sense of power to know someone else's secret without their knowing any of yours?

0: Yes.
1: How do you do, Mrs. Granick?
0: Yes.
1: My name is Christensen. Is your husband around?
0: My husband is in the living room.
1: I know. You're going to say he can't come to the door. I know of his accident.
0: What did you say your name was?
1: Christensen. Chris. I know your husband has a great problem. He must. Anyone handicapped like that must have.
0: You have no right to say anything like that.
1: No, didn't they call you from the office? Didn't they tell you I was coming here?
2: Who is it, Betty?
0: It's just someone...
1: If they didn't call you, then you must listen to me. It's to your benefit to listen before I see him.
2: Betty!
0: In a minute, dear.
1: See, we're a non-profit organization devoted solely to evaluating the attitudes of the crippled, how they're functioning, how much help they need, how dependent they are on others, on their loved ones. You know what I mean, Mrs. Granick? Surely you must know how terribly dependent such victims become with an inability to help themselves, a refusal. A refusal to see what they're doing to the lives of their loved ones. Isn't that so, Mrs. Granick?
0: Do you want me to tell him who you are?
1: You can tell him I'm from the hospital. Routine interview checkup. Follow-through checkup.
0: Come in, Mr. Christensen.
1: Two hours had been lost, but once more I began to feel better. Control of the whole situation was coming back into my hands. Once more I knew I could succeed. I could get the trunk and dispose of the body, as I'd planned to do it, not as circumstance dictated. And because I had control again, I was able to listen to this wasting hulk of a man, this William Granick, as he regaled me with his memories. But the trunk. Where was the trunk?
3: I suppose everyone goes through this. Maybe I've taken longer to recuperate. Why is that?
1: It's because of your active life, Mr. Granick. Your previous activity was outdoors.
3: Always. Civil engineering isn't for sissies.
1: Oh, no, it's for men, for real men. Building bridges and roads, that's for doers. You're a doer.
3: Was a doer. Was. Bastards.
0: And will be again.
3: Never again.
1: You had a hobby?
3: Yeah, when I worked at the hospital. Dull and stupid.
0: He still has his drafting equipment. We kept that.
1: Yes, that would be good. Work hypothetical engineering problems. I used to do that. I was going to be an engineer. For amusement, I used to pose hypothetical problems for myself and work them out.
3: Really? Where'd you study?
1: Oh, back east, a long time ago.
3: It couldn't be too long.
1: Very long.
3: But you're a young man.
1: You... About your civil engineering. The drafting equipment, surveying instrument.
3: I lost interest. Can't do anything with it. I can't sit indoors and pretend it's outdoors.
1: Well, where is the equipment?
3: Around.
0: You know very well where it is, Bill.
3: We put it in storage back home where we used to live.
0: We took it out of storage, Mr. Christensen, and had it shipped here.
1: Is it in a packing crate?
3: No.
1: Well, then what? What is it in?
3: Well, what difference does it make?
1: In case I could help. To get it for you. A woman alone can't do it. Such equipment is heavy.
3: She isn't alone. I'm here.
0: Yes, darling, yes, you are. You are here and you do help me.
3: It's in a trunk, an old trunk.
1: And where is this old trunk?
3: In the closet, but I don't want to see it. Had a man who delivered it put it there in the closet. I'm through with it.
1: And you haven't opened the trunk? You haven't opened it for a long time. In a way, that's better.
0: It's raining.
1: What?
0: It started to rain.
3: Are you, Maybe it's presumptuous, but not many people come over these days, but, Are you busy for supper?
1: Why, no. No, I'm not. I'd be delighted. I was exhilarated. The excitement of getting my trunk. The thrill of my long battle almost won. Almost over. It's important to be exact. Only the exact survive. I felt as if I could do anything that night. Anything I wanted to. All the skills I'd developed over the years. Waiting for them to go to bed. Waiting to get to the trunk. I used one of those skills. I made a pencil drawing of the man. All right, turn your head. A bit this way.
3: Like it?
1: There. No, that's it. No, it's not right. We'll start over.
3: It's about the 10th time.
1: I'm going to do this in oils, ultimately. It must be right. Exactly right.
3: Yeah, maybe in engineering, you have to be that accurate or a bridge would collapse if we went off a fraction. But in this?
1: In Europe, I studied in Europe. I was told I had a great talent, a truly great talent. Correggio, you ever heard of him? Great teacher. He told me I'd never make a living at it because I was too demanding of myself.
0: That's not good. To be too demanding. Expect too much of yourself.
1: It's wrong. It's gone. Once you decide to abandon a talent, never turn back.
0: My husband is going to turn back.
1: Of course, that's different. I mean, an artist, when he doesn't feel greatness in one field, should go on to another.
3: And an engineer?
1: I'm sure you were a fine engineer.
3: Yeah. I was one of the best.
0: He's won awards.
3: Mr. Christensen? Would you like to see him?
1: Why, yes.
3: They're in the trunk, honey.
0: I'll show you.
1: No. Please, don't bother yourself now. We'll have lots of time to talk. Lots of other conversations. Many. Many.
3: Yeah, I guess it would be kind of boasting.
0: Oh, it wouldn't be. There's nothing wrong with being proud of what you've done.
3: No. Never mind, Betty. Oh, excuse me.
0: It's awfully late.
3: You know, Mr. Christensen, you've been kind of good for me.
1: Brandon.
3: How's that?
1: Oh, Brandon. Brandon Christensen. It's my first name.
3: Oh.
1: I'm glad I've helped you. But how?
3: Well, by showing me that we shouldn't hold on to something we can no longer do.
0: But you can, darling. You can.
3: No, I'm a cripple. I can't.
1: And what would you propose as a solution?
3: Maybe I ought to start with those drafting instruments.
1: Start? How?
3: Maybe sell them. Maybe get them out of the trunk tomorrow morning and sell them. Yeah. Well, I better get to bed. Good night, Mr. Christensen. See you out, Betty. I can manage the crutches.
1: Would you mind if I finished filling in my report here?
3: Oh, certainly not. Go right ahead.
1: Thank you. I'll see myself to the door, Mrs. Granick.
0: Well, good night, Mr. Christensen.
1: Yes. Good night.

0: Now, wait. Wait for them to sleep.
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0: I waited until the house was silent, motionless, staring, listening. There, in the open closet, in the trunk, was the body. My heart started to pound. I advanced toward it in the dark. I felt wonderful. Here, so near completion. Here, in the dark. In a moment, I would have it open. In a moment. She came into the room and turned on the light. I slammed the lock back and whirled to face her.
1: What do you want, Mr. Christensen? You had the key to that trunk, didn't you?
0: I want to tell you something.
1: Yes?
0: Don't press me. Don't demand.
1: I'll wait. Well?
0: It isn't easy. It's very difficult to admit an error.
1: A lie, not an error.
0: No, not a lie. A lie.
1: You're not from the hospital. You were never near the hospital my husband was in. How did you know? How did you find out about us? Who are you? Oh,
0: can you forgive me? Listen, don't judge before you listen.
1: What's your name? And don't come any closer. I have this poker.
0: I won't be threatened. I won't. I mean you no harm. My real name is Brandon. Carl Brandon. I mean you no harm at all. Please, believe me. Please. Please.
1: Why did you come here?
0: I'm a student. Yes, I was in the army and wounded. I had wonderful dreams and plans about what I'd do after I got out. Wonderful dreams. My father's a rich man. He's old and rich. But I couldn't take anything from him after the war. And a pension isn't enough. But I couldn't take anything from him anymore. He gave me money and he told me what to do all the time.
1: Why did you come here?
0: I obtained a part-time job in the hospital to support myself. I did work there, you see. But in their storage room. And I heard about the trunk your husband had.
1: With his drafting equipment in it?
0: Yes. The valuable equipment. I knew I could steal it and sell the things. I knew they were valuable. I know about things like that. I can tell you the cost of each instrument.
1: Didn't the fact that my husband and I couldn't afford to buy new ones affect you any?
0: Yes, that's what I'm trying to say. Yes, I admitted everything. Why do you keep accusing me? I admitted everything and I ask your forgiveness. Yes, I was wrong. What more can I do? What more do you want me to do?
1: To leave.
0: Return to my father and say that I was wrong. I made a mistake. That he was right. Give me money. Tell me what to do. Order my life. Live my life. Show me my failings. Show me where I'm not as strong as he is. As bright as he is. As strong as...
2: No, wait. Don't leave.
0: What?
2: Stay a while. Just a minute.

0: Sit down, Mr. Brandon. Go on. That's it. The Mr. Brandon sounds wrong. Mind if I call you Carl, isn't it?
1: Yes, Carl.
0: Carl Brandon. It's a nice sounding name. Betty, make some coffee, will you, honey?
2: Coffee?
0: Yeah. How do you like it, Carl?
1: Just plain black coffee.
0: The way they drink it in the Army, huh?
1: The Army? Oh, yes. Yes, always.
0: I was in myself. I know what it's like to come out and be hit with civilian life.
1: It isn't a problem. There's nothing one cannot work out if one has the willpower and the self-discipline.
0: No, I couldn't have. Not without Betty. Takes a woman or a friend or just somebody who cares. It takes someone to help.
1: I don't need any help, Mr. Grunick.
0: Bill. Just call me Bill.
1: Mr. Grunick, I don't need any help. I'm fully capable of solving my own problems without help, without advice.
0: We all need help sometimes. None of us can live without it. You're bitter. I can understand it. I've felt it. But you have to listen to other people sometimes.
1: Now, why don't you try your homey little platitudes on yourself? Did they do you any good in that wheelchair? If they made you bounding with hope and ambition? Are you a better person now than you were before you were paralyzed? Don't preach to me.
3: You'd better leave right now. Now.
0: No, Betty. You have to listen. Maybe he's right, too. Maybe he can see my problem clearly the way I can see his.
1: I can't stand waiting. Waiting sometimes makes me angry. I'm sorry.
0: Sure, I understand. And even though I'm not too much older than you, Carl, I've seen an awful lot. I've been around a lot. And that's why, even though we might not meet again, I'd like to talk to you straight, like a member of your own family would.
1: I don't need instruction.
0: It's advice.
1: And I don't need advice.
0: We all need it sometimes, Carl.
1: His advice was just like yours, to do things the way he did them. But letting me know that I could never do the things the way he did them. That I was incompetent and he was better, always better.
0: I don't mean that, not that way.
1: Well, I did something better, braver, something more daring, more skilled than he'd ever dreamed of doing. You understand? I've accomplished what he could never do.
0: What do you mean? What are you trying to say?
1: That you can keep your rotten advice to yourself. That you're nothing but a cripple.
3: You're the cripple, not my husband. You're the cripple in your head. Only his legs are
0: Betty.
3: Gone, but...
0: All right, Carl. What is it that you've done that's so great?
1: Get up. Go ahead of me. I'll show you. Do as I say now. Right now. I knew then. I knew I'd have to kill them. And perhaps they knew. A woman with a cripple for a husband. Perhaps they knew they had to be killed because... I don't know why. I knew then, but I can't remember now. I knew more and more as they went fearfully toward the closet. Afraid to make a move to attack me. Afraid because he was a cripple and she was powerless. And I opened the closet door. My excitement was so great, I hardly remember each step. I'm not lying, I barely remember. I turned the key in the lock. Each move was precise, not a motion wasted, not one action misplaced. For this was my victory against everything that stood in my way. Not to argue, not to discuss, but to kill. To kill perfectly, quickly. Kill what stands in my way. Kill the Grannicks. Kill the man in the trunk. The man who looked like my father, and I swung it wide. It will do no good. It will not help. The time is past.
0: Why not me first, Carl? You afraid of me? Afraid of a cripple?
1: Why didn't I think? Why didn't I calculate? Why, for the first time in my life, an act of passion, without thinking, I leaped at him, like an animal, like a beast. Have you ever fought a man whose legs are useless? Have you ever felt the arm of a man who uses his arms to sit and go and move and rise? They're steel. and they went to my throat, and I struggled in a dream. I can even feel them now. This wasn't the way. Where was my triumph, my victory? Where was my glory? You're afraid of me?
2: Please, please.
1: You're afraid of a cripple? Perfect man?
2: Stop. Please. Stop. I didn't mean it. I'm sorry. I didn't mean it.
3: Bill?
0: Call the police first, Freddy. Then come back and help me up.

0: 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Tonight's star, Mr. Richard Basehart. 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Our Autolite family is made up of the nearly 30,000 men and women in 28 great Autolite plants from coast to coast. Our family also includes more than 18,000 people who have invested a portion of their savings in Autolite, as well as 96,000 Autolite distributors and dealers in the United States, and thousands more in Canada and throughout the world. Our Autolite family will salute the Dodge Division of Chrysler Corporation on the next Autolite Suspense television program. Check the day and time of Suspense on television so that you will be sure to see this program. And be with us next week for another thrilling Suspense program on radio.
1: Next week on Suspense, our star will be Mr. Joseph Cotton, who will portray a man without emotion, the mechanical man in a tale we call Carnival. In weeks to come, we shall also present Mr. J. Carroll Nash, Mr. James Mason, and Miss Barbara Stanwyck, all on Suspense. Suspense is produced and directed by Elliot Lewis, with music composed by Lucian Morwick and conducted by Lud Bluskin. The Perfectionist was written for Suspense by Arthur Ross. In tonight's cast, Charlotte Lawrence was Betty Granick, William Conrad was Bill Granick, and Joseph Kearns was the attendant.
0: Tonight's appearance is made possible through permission of 20th Century Fox. Mr. Basehart may currently be seen in their production of Decision Before Dawn.
1: And remember, next week on Suspense, Mr. Joseph Cotton in Carnival.
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0: Would you hand me that, please? Thank you. Now, let's see. Survey, survive, Susanna, suspect. Ah, here we are. Suspense, meaning held in doubt, expressing doubt, the state of being uncertain, undecided, or insecure. State of anxious expectation or waiting for information, such as to keep one in suspense. Therefore, delay acquainting him with what he is eager to know.
1: Suspense! An hour of suspense now. A full 60 minutes at this time. And with the distinguished actor-director Robert Montgomery as your host. Tonight, our star is Howard Duff, famous wherever radio is heard as Sam Spade, detective. And as Spade, he will appear in The Candy Tooth, a suspense play produced, edited, and directed by William Spear.
0: This is Robert Montgomery. My pleasure and privilege it is to be here during this hour each week as a sort of guide, philosopher, and fiend, an accessory before and after the facts of crime and punishment, which calculatedly fill our minutes with suspense. This evening, before we chat a little about the private life of America's favorite private eye, let me, on behalf of Mr. Spear and all of us, thank you sincerely for your wonderful letters and telegrams expressing appreciation and interest in this new full-hour presentation. It's wonderful fun to have 60 minutes to play with in radio drama. In our new double-strength, king-size format, we plan to bring you radio plays based on complete novels and on theatrical productions and pictures. Many of the best writers of this literature, James M. Cain, Dashiell Hammett, Raymond Chandler, Graham Greene, Eric Ambler, and Agatha Christie, have been happiest with a more spacious canvas upon which to display their characters of passion and purpose. With a full hour for our theater of thrills, we can give these authors a full stage on which to have their people play out their lusts and desires, their temptations and frustrations, their frantic fears and villainous triumphs, their descent into black and terror-laden bewilderment. Sometimes we find ourselves locked in the tortured brain of the scheming criminal. At other times, we know the dread of the hunted and hapless victim. But always the basic ingredient of suspense is not mechanical gadgetry, not the detectable piecing out of fingerprints and convenient clues, but always the basic ingredient is people. For people give us emotion, and emotion marks the high drama that cold logic can never achieve. Nowhere will you find stranger people, motives, and situations than those that pass through the door of a little office in San Francisco's Post Street. The lettering on the door reads, Samuel Spade, Private Investigations. Once it read Spade and Archer, but that was before Miles Archer stopped a bullet and plunged Sam Spade into the greatest detective adventure of modern times, the search for the Maltese Falcon. It was literally a shot heard round the world, for it brought into prominence the name of Dashiell Hammett, and the so-called hard-boiled school of crime detection. Since then, the fictional private eye has become a national institution. But Sam Spade still rules the roost. In book sales, in motion pictures, the Maltese Falcon has been filmed four times now. And now on the air, every Sunday night, in The Adventures of Sam Spade, starring Howard Duff and produced by our very own Bill Spear. It's a great pleasure for me to introduce to our suspense audience now a young star from my home lot, Universal International, in the role with which he has become so closely identified that most of his fan mail is addressed to Sam Spade. Howard Duff.
2: Thanks, Bob. I'd like to go on record right now as saying that any checks I may sign with the name Sam Spade will be accepted at your own risk.
0: The detective business has been pretty good lately, I hear. How much did Sam make during 1947?
2: Effie would know. Ah. But no matter how much it was, it won't change Sam. He'll still do business at the same old stand in a rickety office building on Post Street where the elevator seldom ever works and the janitor never ever works.
0: As a matter of fact, I got into my Philip Marlowe pants this morning and did little Spade work on Spade myself.
2: Hmm?
0: Don't stop me if I'm wrong, but here are some of the facts. F-A-X, facts. The way I dug them up. Age? Nobody talked. History? Mysterious, but was probably a Pinkerton man to start with. Height? 6 feet and a small chunk. Weight? Enough muscle to go with his height. Hair, dim out blonde. Eyes, yellow-gray. Unmarried. Lives alone in a small furnished apartment within walking distance of his office. Is economical to the point of, well, never takes a cab where streetcars can get, and has been known to walk where they can't get. Secretary Effie Perrine, the only person who really knows what makes Sam tick when he wants her to. Otherwise, he's a lonely man who trusts no one, lives alone, and loves alone, and expects others to like it. Have I left anything out?
2: Nothing you left out, Bob. Something you put in. It's not true that I don't trust anybody. I trust everybody. All my clients are honest until I prove them otherwise.
0: Maybe that's what's kept you in the private eye business all these years.
2: That and the strong hatred that I have.
0: Hatred?
2: Yeah, for time clocks and the hours between 9 and 5. That's why I went into business for myself, and that's what keeps me there.
0: Then you regard it as a business, Sam, and not as an adventure. Hmm?
2: Well, when you break an arm in an adventure, the cost of setting it is not tax deductible. In a business, it is.
0: Yes, I see. How many cases have you had? And do you think all private dicks are clever?
2: Well, I've had so many cases I can't remember them all. About being clever, I once knew an operative who, while looking for pickpockets at Santa Anita Racetrack, had his wallet stolen. He later became a lieutenant of detectives in Glendale.
0: Sam, tell me, what was the most surprising thing that ever happened to you?
2: The most surprising thing that ever happened to me was in 1936 in Washington, D.C. I met a young lady on a bus who did not remark that my work must be very interesting.
0: Well, that's very interesting.
2: Thanks a lot. But I guess my most exciting caper since the Maltese Falcon was the hugger-mugger over the candy tooth. Usually when I wind a caper, I call Effie just to let her know I'm okay before I hustle down to the office to dictate my report to the client. But this time it was 4:30 in the morning before I could get to a phone. The reason was that I was in jail.

0: Wake up, Angel. You're home in bed, not at the office.
1: Sam, is that you, Sam?
0: Mm-hmm.
1: What time is it?
0: 4:30 in the morning.
1: Are you up already?
0: Effie, pull yourself together. Get dressed. Hustle down to the city jail.
1: Oh, Sam, what happened?
0: Well, that's what I got to get on the record now while I'm still alive to do it. Grab a taxi and hustle on down. Bring a book, pencils, the encyclopedia that has the letter K in it, and any old $20,000 you got laying around.
1: Sam, where am I going to get pencils at this hour? Oh, Sam. Sam, I hurried just as fast as I could. There was no taxi around. What are you doing in jail?
0: My apartment's being redecorated. Did you bring your book?
1: Well, of course I did. And pencils, too. But you're here on a murder charge, Sam. Whatever could have happened to you?
0: Take it down, Effie.
1: But, Sam, what did you do?
0: The San Francisco Homicide Bureau. Attention, Detective Lieutenant Dundee. Date, fill it in.
1: I will.
0: From Samuel Spade, license number 137596. Subject, the Candy Tooth Caper. Dear Dundee, I don't know all the answers, not yet. But what I do know is going down on paper while I'm still alive to get it there.
1: Oh, Sam.
0: The scenario runs something like this. This morning, a telegram came to my office. It was addressed to Samuel Spade, Esquire, and it was signed Casper Gutman. Gutman, the fat man. So far as I knew, Dundee, when you closed your books on the Maltese Falcon Capers 7 years ago, Gutman was entered as dead. First, I thought the telegram was somebody's idea of a joke. When I read it through the second time, I knew it was no joke. There's nobody else who thinks or talks or writes like Casper Gutman.
2: My dear Mr. Spade, you will no doubt receive with mixed emotions the news of my imminent reappearance in the city of the Golden Gate. Hence the companion dispatch of a telegraphic draft in the amount of $1,000, which you are free to convert into coin of the realm. This trifling sum, sir, is merely a token of my esteem for a man of many resources and nice judgments. And for it, I do not require any specific service. However, if you feel so disposed, sir, you are free to accept my considered advice in the matter of an invidious pair of rogues. To wit, one Lawrence Laverne, DDS, and or Hope Laverne, whose charms and aliases are far too myriad to enumerate in this necessarily abbreviated communication. Should either or both of these persons approach you, beware the hidden tooth. Believe me, sir, they are untruthful, unreliable, and totally devoid of all moral sensibilities. I count upon you to make no commitments to them or anyone else until you have heard my proposition. This I hope to lay before you when I arrive in San Francisco this very evening. Dear Joel, send regards. I remain your obedient servant, Casper Gutman.
0: Casper Gutman, the fat man. I know, Dundee, you figured I didn't get hurt much the last time I tangled with Gutman over the Maltese Falcon. But that's because you didn't know Bridget O'Shaughnessy as well as I did. As well or as warmly. Well, I figured if Gutman was still in the land of the living, let him come. This time I wasn't going to get hurt in any way. There couldn't be two Bridgets. Nevertheless, I ate a can of spinach, which I found on Effie's desk. Then I sat down again, facing the door. Nothing much happened for almost 10 minutes. I was still trying to dig the meaning out of Gutman's double talk, and I'd gotten about as far as his warning about a hidden tooth when Effie ushered a man into my office.
3: Mr. Spade, well, I must say that you are indeed a pleasant surprise, but pleasant.
0: You've said it. What can I do for you?
3: My name is Laverne. Lawrence Laverne.
0: How do you do?
3: I shall spare you the tiresome details and plunge right into the problem. Oh, dear. At the Hotel Royal George, there is a mildewed creature, but mildewed, registered as Mr. Herman Julius. Oh, a really frightful person.
0: Very frightful, huh?
3: Oh, the kiss of death department. The only thing about this creature that has any charm is the four-tooth lower bridge in his right jaw. Now, Mr. Spade, I want you to get that bridge for me.
0: I'm sorry, it sounds as though you're saying I want you to get that bridge for me.
3: Precisely.
0: Mm-hmm. Why?
3: Because he refuses to pay me for it.
0: You're a dentist?
3: I prefer to regard myself as a dentist sculpturer. I created this bridge for Mr. Julius with infinite pains. And now he refuses to pay me. I ask payment and he accuses me of acting without charm.
0: Mr. Julius wouldn't happen to be a very large, fat man?
3: Oh, contraire. Skin and bones. Well, Mr. Spade,
0: I'm afraid you come to the wrong man, Mr. Laverne. What you want is a lawyer to sue him.
3: Sue him? Months of legal wrangling? Oh, no. Oh, no, no, no, no. I intend to be vindictive about this. I am by nature a very gracious and charming person. But now let him beware. I shall have that bridge from Herman Julius, even if you must knock him down and wrench it from his jaw.
0: You tried knocking him down yourself?
3: Oh, I could never even bring myself to perform extractions. I always send those patients to less sensitive dentists.
0: Yeah, well, I'm afraid you'll have to find yourself a less sensitive private detective.
3: Oh, dear. Well, Mr. Spade, what would you advise me to do?
0: Mr. Laverne, I would advise you to get out of California before Walt Disney sees you.
3: Well, good day, sir. I would like very much to have you in my chair someday. Oh, might teach you some manners.
0: Beware the hidden truth.
4: Hello.
0: Hello. please sit down, Miss...
4: Thank you. Laverne. Hope Laverne.
0: Miss Laverne?
4: Yes.
0: What can I do for you?
4: Well, I'm looking for my brother.
0: Missing?
4: Well, yes, yes and no. I mean, he's been gone since yesterday, and I'm terribly afraid he'll get into trouble.
0: Oh? What kind of trouble?
4: Well, you see, it just isn't easy for me to talk about this, Mr. Spade.
0: Well, now, Miss Laverne, suppose you just lean back in that chair, close your eyes, and...
4: Yes, thank you. Yes, it's easier like this.
0: Mm-hmm. I thought you'd like it.
4: My brother's name is Lawrence. He's a man of 52. He's not well. I mean, he gets spells, and he acts peculiarly. He suffered a nervous breakdown some years ago, and he spent most of his life in sanitariums.
0: Where are you from, Miss Laverne?
4: Kansas City. During the past year, Larry was in a rest home in Palo Alto, and I arrived 2 days ago to take him home. Yesterday morning, I don't know how it happened, but he's gone.
0: These spells you mentioned, what are they like?
4: Oh, well, he assumes different personalities. His favorite seems to be that of a dentist. He becomes obsessed by the thought that he's done some work, a bridge or something, for someone who refuses to pay him. He'll walk up to a perfect stranger and create a scene. He's been arrested a few times, nothing serious, public nuisance. Mr. Spade, I'm afraid that he'll be put away if he's arrested once more.
0: I see, and you want me to look for him.
4: Then he hasn't been here.
0: Why'd you think he'd come here?
4: Oh, that's another one of his tactics. He goes to a private detective, hires him to either follow a man or get back the work he thinks he's done. Dental work, you know.
0: But what made you think he'd come to me?
4: Oh, well, not you, particularly. But since yesterday, I've tried almost every private detective in San Francisco. No one has seen him.
0: Who'd you talk to?
4: I beg your pardon?
0: These are private detectives. Who'd you see?
4: Oh. Well, there was a man named Graham, and one named Marlowe, Philip Marlowe.
0: Excuse me. Would you like a drink?
4: No. Thank you.
5: Marlowe speaking.
0: That's Spade, Phil.
5: Hiya, Sam.
0: Phil, you got a rumble on a missing brother named Larry Laverne?
5: Yeah. Gal was in early this morning.
0: Hmm?
5: Brother's some kind of a screwball.
0: You meet him?
5: No, hasn't been around yet.
0: Ah, thanks, Phil. See you.
4: Why did you do that, Mr. Spade?
0: It's doing things like that that have kept me alive and in business all these years. That was Marlowe. Your brother hasn't been to him.
4: I told you that.
0: But your brother has been here.
4: When?
0: A few minutes before you came in. Can't see how you missed him.
4: What did he tell you, Mr. Spade?
0: Pretty much as you outlined it.
4: About the dental work. And some man owing him money.
0: Yeah, some man named Julius. Herman Julius, he said. You know him?
4: I never heard of him. He's probably just another figment of Larry's imagination. Mr. Spade, I'm terribly worried about Larry.
0: I got that impression.
4: Will you try to find him for me?
0: Can you give me any idea where I might start looking?
4: Well, I think I know how Larry's mind works when he's in the midst of one of these spells, and if you find this Mr. Julius, you'll probably find Larry close by.
0: So you want me to find Mr. Julius first?
4: Oh, well, I only thought it would be simpler checking on this Mr. Julius' movements than on Larry's unpredictable whims, you see. Don't you think that makes good sense, Mr. Spade?
0: Miss Laverne told me she was staying at the Pickwick Arms, and I said I would call her if I found her brother, and she said, thank you very much, and I said, it's nothing, just part of the day's routine, and then she kissed me and left. After lunch, I strolled over to the Royal George Hotel. Duke, the housekeeper, gave me a rundown on Mr. Julius. A quiet, nervous little man who'd sealed himself up in his room for 2 days, eating out of room service. I didn't have any trouble finding the hacky who'd driven him away when he checked out. He gave me the address, and 20 minutes later, I was mounting the front steps of a greasy rooming house on Sacramento Street. I twisted the rusty bell in the door, and a long, sharp nose that could only belong to a landlady stabbed out at me.
6: What you want?
0: I'm looking for a man named Herman Julius.
6: Don't have no Julius here.
0: Well, maybe he gave some other name. A little skinny guy with a foreign accent.
6: You the Lord?
0: Take me to his room.
6: Oh, now, wait a minute. Now. Well, step inside. Upstairs.
0: Home?
6: Never seen him go out. Ain't for one door. Watch that step, second from the top. It's busted. Don't want no lawsuits.
0: It's the third.
6: Said he was a refuge. The Nazis were after him. Another flight. Never knew he was in a tangle with the Lord. Smell that?
0: Certainly do.
6: Cooking in the rooms. Awesome. I got a rule, too. Sneaking electric plates, they do. Runs up the bills. Buzzards. Here's his room. Mr. Julius! Mr. Julius! Mr. Julius, you second there? They drink, some of them. Then the don't cook in their rooms, they drink. Get DT, some of them. Oh, go on in and get him. I don't want no part of it. Oh, they stay.
0: I didn't see who it was right away. His face was the color and consistency of crushed strawberries. I helped him up and over to the wash basin in the corner of the room. With his face washed, he looked a little better, but he still looked like Larry Laverne.
3: Oh, am I ever glad to see you. I thought it was them coming back to kill me.
0: Did you find Julius?
3: No. Got away, the wretch, down the fire escape as I came in.
0: Who did this to you, a big fat man?
3: Oh, to tell the honest truth, Mr. Spade, I never even got a good look at him. He was all over me before.
0: Who's Julius? What's in his bridge work?
3: Oh, I'll tell you everything, but please, first, let's get out of this horrid room. Oh, smells like cabbage.
0: Larry Laverne was tougher than he looked. After the going over he'd gotten, you or I would have been hospital bound, Dundee. But he did a late take. We were on the way back to his hotel, walking toward Market, when he crumpled in the middle like a sack of flour. I grabbed him and held him upright, looked wildly around for somewhere to park him. We were standing in front of a newsreel theater. I bought 2 tickets and piloted him inside. We sat down. I undid his clutch in my arm and concentrated on the screen. The subject that followed the football game was some big Oriental celebration somewhere in India or someplace. A very fancy parade with white elephants.
7: Candy, Ceylon. The famed white elephants of the Orient get their annual airing as crowds of devout Buddhists gather to do homage to some of the strangest relics in the modern world. Here in Candy, the Mecca of the Buddhist religion, pilgrims gather from near and far. Indian rajahs, Burmese officials, and Chinese dignitaries in ceremonial dress prostrate themselves before the jeweled casket containing the most sacred object of the Buddhist world, legendary relic of Buddha himself, as the Orient goes wild in jubilant celebration. Temple dancers of Candy perform for the crowned heads of the Orient.
8: Take me out of here! I can't stand it. I'll go mad. I tell you, stock raving mad.
0: Take it easy. You're annoying the customers.
8: You brought me in here on purpose. You're trying to drive me crazy, but crazy.
0: Easy.
8: Listen to me.
7: Two men
8: if
7: holding up the sacred relics are high priests.
8: If that man says that one word, Candy, just once more, I won't be responsible. I tell you, I won't be responsible.
0: All right, Larry.
8: Take me out of here.
0: End, but the end. You got me doing it.
7: An impressive ceremony, indeed.
3: I promise you, Mr. Spade, all I need is just one night's sleep and I'll be a new man.
0: Yeah.
3: Well, I haven't even dared to take 40 winks since I arrived in this town for fear those monsters might murder me in my bed.
0: Yeah, I know. It's tough. Sit down.
3: So this is your apartment?
0: That's what I laughingly call it. Living room, bedroom, icebox. Here, have a drink. Me too.
3: Oh, thanks. Oh, did I ever need that.
0: Help yourself to the bottle.
3: I don't touch alcohol as a rule, but after what I've been through...
0: Well, now, drink all you like. You deserve it.
3: Oh, thank you. Well, I hardly know where to begin. It's all so strange. And there I was in Lisbon, Mr. Spade, the only English-speaking dentist worthy of the name in the entire diplomatic colony. Well, you must have read in the papers about Dom Constantino's tomb being violated. It was the scandal of the season. Oh, it's all so horrible, Mr. Spade. I just can't talk about it.
0: Try a little more of this. Settles the nerves.
3: Oh, I just don't know how I can ever thank you. Ever since I hit this burg, I've been feeling like the forgotten... Pardon. Man.
0: Yeah, you were saying something about a tomb being broken into. In Portugal, this was?
3: Yes. Well, you know, the draft board just took one look at me. And...
0: I know what you mean.
3: So I just stayed on in Lisbon. And, well, you know how people gossip, having patients of all nationalities and all that, you
0: know? Yeah, I get it. Between the Nazis and the Allies, you were quite a social lion.
3: Oh, now, wait a minute. Don't get the idea I was a spy. Oh, no. But sometimes people had things that could be hidden in a hollow tooth and like that, bridge work, you know? I think I told you I'm not so much a dentist as a dental artist.
0: Mm-hmm.
3: Well, that fat Mr. Gutman brought me this tooth, you see.
0: Gutman?
3: Yes, Mr. G and that Joel Cairo person that was with him. Well, they brought me this tooth. Oh, a horrid yellow old thing, practically a fang. They wanted to put in Mr. Julius Bridge. Mm-hmm. Paid me £1,000, can you imagine? Then when I learned what they had done, well, it made me positively ill. This practically sacred old tomb in the cathedral, they'd broken in and literally torn out a piece of his jawbone.
0: Whose?
3: Why, Dom Constantino's.
0: And who's Dom Constantino?
3: Oh, the Portuguese viceroy. It didn't hurt him any. He's been dead 500 years, if he's dead a day. Ooh. Oh, dear. I'm as tight as a tick. This nigger is getting to me.
0: And it was. I thought he'd open up some more, but I overplayed the bourbon. Half a bottle later, he passed out. I flopped on the sofa and tried to get some sleep for myself, but my dreams kept getting in the way. I had newsreel dreams in Technicolor. I dreamed that a white elephant with a face like Casper Gutman was leading a parade down Market Street. The howdah that was strapped to his back looked like a dentist chair. Herman Julius was sitting in it, but this face seemed to be blanked out. Joel Cairo, wearing a surgeon's gown and a turban, was drilling Julius's tooth. The crowds were throwing diamonds and rubies from the peanut bags they were carrying, and Gutman vacuumed them up with his trunk. That was when the bells started ringing in the Buddhist temple that had been built on top of the Mark Hopkins. Yeah.
9: Mr. Spade.
0: Yeah?
9: Mr. Spade, I need your help.
0: Who's this?
9: Hope Laverne, please. Mr. Spade, I'm terrified.
0: Where are you?
9: I'm in a drugstore at 5th and Mission.
0: Near the bus depot?
9: Yes, please. Come at once, Mr. Spade.
0: Well, can't you come here?
9: I can't. I don't dare go into the street.
0: All right. Wait there. I'm on my way. I took a quick gander at Laverne, saw he was still out cold, slipped into my top coat, and left the apartment. I figured it would take me 11 minutes to hustle over to 5th and Mission. But I never got any further than 50 yards from the front of my building. I sensed him behind me, wheeled suddenly, bumped him into a doorway, held the thumbs of his hands gripped tightly in my fists. I'll stand still or I'll tear him off.
10: Let go. I'll kill you.
0: Don't move and it won't hurt.
10: You filthy beast.
0: The boy twisted suddenly and violently, and I heard the crack of his left thumb breaking. He swallowed a scream, dashed out into the deserted street. I went after him, turned into the alley, and caught the butt of a gun behind my right ear. I don't know how long I was out, but I do know I came to at least 3 hours too soon. I needed much more rest. I opened my eyes, steadied a swaying ceiling, and then I heard his voice.
11: Well, sir, this is indeed a jolly reunion.
0: It couldn't be, but it was. Casper Gutman, the fat man of the Maltese Falcon Caper. Looking at the unholy trio there in the room, Joel Cairo, the little Levantine, still as oily and smiling as ever and still fragrant, Marvin, a sullen, white-faced, hollow-eyed youth as near Wilmer's double as anyone will ever see, and Gutman, spruce as ever in his black cutaway coat, black vest, and gray striped trousers. You'd have thought nothing had happened since then, not even the war. The grayness at Cairo's temples only made his baby face look more babyish. And about Gutman, nothing was different except his watch chain. A curious jewel-encrusted ornament dangled from it, shaped like a claw.
2: You seem surprised to see me, sir. And no wonder. It's always disconcerting to encounter a ghost, especially such a substantial ghost. A lot of water has gone under the bridge since last we met, eh?
8: Under the bridge?
2: Yes, which brings us to the subject at hand, the bridge.
0: My head aches. What about the bridge?
2: First, we'll talk of it. After all, this is quite an occasion, sir. Reunion of old friends, eh, Mr. Spade?
0: Yeah. Tell me, did you ever find the Falcon, if you'll excuse the expression?
2: Your eyes are resting on all that remains of that fabulous bird, sir.
8: Yes, that trinket on his watch chain. All the remains of the Maltese Falcon.
2: Well, mark you, sir, what part of it survived. The claw. You believe in omens?
0: Right now, I'm ready to believe almost anything.
2: Indeed, sir. Well, no need for dissembling. We're old and wiser, I trust, than in the days of the Falcon. Suffice it to say, the unsavory and bloated object which the police dredged up from San Francisco Bay and identified as myself was some other poor soul. Wilmer, I am happy to say, remembered the debt of gratitude he owed me, and at the last moment agreed to be a party to the very necessary little deception. That is, since they had him cold, as you detectives say, for the other killings, he might as well confess to murdering me. He did so in exchange for my agreement to take care of his family in a financial way. An investment, by the way, which has paid rich dividends.
0: How's that?
2: Oh, indeed. Oh, well, thanks to it, I now have Marvin, Wilmer's younger brother.
0: I thought I noticed a family resemblance.
10: Oh, shut up.
2: Oh, yes, yes, poor Wilmer. He was like a son to me, like a son.
0: Well, it didn't stop you from making him a patsy.
2: I detest killing, Mr. Spade. I cautioned Wilmer time and again. He was so headstrong. A mere boy.
0: You'd better caution this punk or he won't last to take any raps for you.
10: I'll break his head
2: wide Marvin.
10: That dirty shamus lays not a hand on me.
2: Marvin. Joel, take Marvin into the other room. Explain to him that Mr. Spade and I are very old friends.
8: Casper knows best, Marvin. Come with me.
2: And now, no nonsense, you two now.
10: Someday I'll kill him.
8: Marvin, Casper will be angry.
2: Oh, dear. Hot-headed runs in that family.
0: Yeah. Well, let's have it, Gutman. What are you after this time?
2: My dear boy, you misjudge me. It's true I had Marvin check up on you, but only because of your association with Miss Laverne. Oh, no matter now. I'm weary of the chase. All the way from Candy, I... What did the girl tell you?
0: She asked me to find her brother, a dentist named Laverne.
2: You believed her story?
0: No.
2: Most unscrupulous woman. No veracity, no regard for truth whatsoever. Her true motive? Merely to make trouble for me and my friends because of her association with Kemidov. Aye, the Russian's hand again, Mr. Spade.
0: Kemidov? Did I ever meet Kemidov?
2: You'd hardly forget if you had. In short, here is my proposition. Another $1,000, coin of the realm, sir, for which you will refund whatever money Miss Laverne gave you and send her packing.
0: The bidding starts at $10,000.
2: You drive a hard bargain, Mr. Spade. Very well. I'll meet your turn.
0: I told you the bidding starts there.
2: And where does it stop?
0: Half or whatever the caper nets you. I deliver Julius, you do the rest.
2: Well, between you and me, Mr. Spade, I'm not as affluent as I once was. The Falcon pretty well wiped me out financially. Considering the time and money I've already invested in trying to track down the weasel Julius.
0: What's in Julius's bridge work?
2: And if I don't choose to tell you?
0: Then it's no dice. Think it over, Gutman. Either I'm in all the way for half, or I deliver Julius to the other outfit.
2: And that is your final dictum, sir?
0: Take it or leave it. Either you're in or you're out.
2: Good night, Mr. Spade. I trust you will call me on the telephone when you reach your diggings and tell me that you've changed your mind. No hard feelings.
0: The fog was clearing, and only a few white wisps of it were clinging to Twin Peaks when I

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0: Just one of the upgrades I've added to this puppy.
1: What else have you got on here?
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0: All right, hang on tight to my love handles.
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3: What I saw for myself, I wish somebody else had seen for me. Hysterical Larry was lying on his back on my bedroom floor. His eyes were wide open, and he had a crooked grin on his face. A very crooked grin. Whoever had killed him had wrenched his jaw out of place.
4: I'm not saying you killed him, Sam. I'm only asking you who did.
3: Don't be a child, Dundee.
4: Why was he killed?
3: No statement.
4: What was he doing here? Who is he?
3: The name he gave was Laverne. I let him flop here because he's afraid to go home.
4: Afraid of who?
3: A man named Casper Gutman.
4: What?
3: Yeah, Gutman.
4: Quit stalling, Sam. Gutman's dead and you know it.
3: You bury him, Dundee?
4: Sam, I believe you mean it.
3: Where Gutman's concerned, it doesn't pay to kid around.
4: What's he after now?
3: The bridge work out of a man's mouth. The man's name is Julius.
4: What's in this Julius bridge work? Maltese Falcon?
3: Something like that.
4: I'm sorry, Sam. It's not good enough. I'll have to take you in.
3: So you took me and you booked me. Bail was set at $20,000. You saw to that. You figure there's only one operator who'd put up that kind of money to spring me, and that's Casper Gutman. I hope you're right. Period. End of first part, at least, of sob story.
5: But, Sam, what is in Herman Julius's bridge work?
3: Well, Laverne told me it was a tooth Gutman stole out of a skeleton in an old Portuguese catacomb.
5: What's so valuable about that?
3: I don't know.
5: Could be a jewel inside of it?
3: No, it's not Gutman's kind of game. Besides, the thing that made poor Laverne blow his top in that newsreel theater was something more like an elephant tusk.
5: Oh.
3: Where's that encyclopedia? Did you bring it?
5: Oh, yes, I did, Sam. Yes, I did. Wasn't I smart?
3: Look it up.
5: Look what up?
3: Candy, with a K.
5: Oh. K-ca-can. Oh, here it is. Candy. K, isn't that funny? City, capital of central province of Ceylon, located near the center of the island north...
3: Spare me the geography.
5: Well, the railroad from Colombo. Noted for its waterfalls and stuff and stuff and
3: yeah,
5: stuff.
3: Yeah,
5: that
3: yeah.
5: Isn't... The city surrounds an artificial lake and is sacred to Buddhists for its temple of Maligawa, which enshrines the tooth of Buddha brought, according to legend...
3: What? Let me see that.
5: Don't grab.
3: Let me see. Sacred to Buddhists for its temple of Maligawa, which enshrines it. Effie.
5: What's the matter, Sam?
3: The tooth of Buddha.
5: Sam, you don't think that's what's in Herman Julius's bridge work?
3: If it was, Gutman would be after him.
5: But how did he get to Portugal?
3: If it did, Gutman's the man that could track it down.
5: Sam, you sure of that?
3: No, Angel. No. The only thing I am sure of is this. When the Maltese Falcon laid an egg, it hatched a flock of vultures, and they're all circling right around my head.
5: Well, cheer up, Sam. You won't be in jail long. I'll bring you a cake with a file in it.
3: Angel.
5: No, devil's food.
6: In tonight's full hour of suspense, Howard Duff, our star, appears as Sam Spade, with Joseph Kearns as Casper Gutman, in William Spear's production of The Candy Tooth. Tonight's study in suspense. In just a moment, we will return with the second half of The Candy Tooth. This is CBS, the Columbia Broadcasting System. And now, back to our Hollywood soundstage and Robert Montgomery.
7: At the point at which we interrupted Sam Spade's narrative just now, things were at a pretty pass.
3: A pretty pass indeed.
7: A pretty pass. Sam wound up with the body of the dentist, Larry Laverne, in his apartment. The girl, Hope, waiting for him in the bus station. Casper Gutman, the fat man, waiting for an answer to his ultimatum that Spade produce the tooth or else.
3: Me in city prison under $20,000 bail, and the fabulous candy tooth still chumping on two-bit hamburgers in the bridge work of a very elusive man named Herman Julius.
7: Yes. And?
3: Well, after I dictated my report to Effie on what had happened until then, she left and I laid down to think. Lieutenant Dundee and I had agreed that I should spend the night in the pokey. He figured that the 20G bail would draw only one man to put up that much moolah to spring me, Casper Gutman. Along about 9 in the a.m., the turnkey unlocked...

0: Dora myself. I followed him out to the desk. The 20,000 bucks were there, but no sign of benefactor, benefactress, or Samaritan of any type. The bond was in my name. I signed my release and walked out. Across the street was parked a long black limousine with the curtains drawn. I started for it when a voice at my elbow checked me.
1: Your senior spade.
0: See.
1: I'm Don Constantino de Braganza. It's I who have put up the $20,000.
0: Is that so? Well, thank you. Now, why?
1: I desire a service. My card, senor.
0: Don Constantino... Wait a minute.
1: You seem to know the name, eh?
0: Yeah. For a guy who's been dead 500 years, you don't look too bad.
1: Oh, thank you. You are referring, of course, to my illustrious ancestor, Dom Constantino, the first Portuguese viceroy of India, who indeed had been dead since the 16th century. It's on his behalf I speak to you now.
0: What can I do for him?
1: Restore the tooth which was wrenched from his skull by a pack of unspeakable ghouls who violated his tomb in Lisboa.
0: You think they're in San Francisco?
1: Let us not be naive, senor. The contemptible little dentist, Laverne, was killed in your apartment. Therefore, you must know the whereabouts of the other ghouls.
0: I know so many ghouls, senor. You'll have to be more specific.
1: I refer to a fat pig named C. Gutman and an odorous little camel named J. Cairo, and most especially to a woman of the female sex by name H. Laverne.
0: You want them or the tooth?
1: Both. Not one without the other.
0: No, it'll take a little time. They haven't got the tooth.
1: You know where it is?
0: In the bridge work of a man named Julius.
1: Oh. That then explains the dentist and the diabolical manner which they employed in smuggling the tooth out of Lisboa.
0: Now, you go on home and you stay there until I call you, huh?
1: Senor, I respect your judgment.
0: Thank you.
1: You will find me at the Hotel San Rafael, and for your retainer, you may consider the $20,000 bond as yours.
0: Wow.
1: Adios, senor.
0: Adios. Be careful crossing streets.
1: Adios.
0: Adios.
1: Adios.
0: Adios, Dom Constantino.
1: Adios.
0: Yeah, adios.
1: Adios.
0: Adios.
2: Mr. Spade. Sam, get in.
0: You got a hack license, Miss Laverne?
2: Oh, please don't, Sam. I know this car's ridiculous, but I don't dare use taxis or be seen on the street. What did that man tell you?
0: What happened last night when you called me from the bus station in such a panic?
2: Why didn't you come?
0: I went to see the fat man.
2: You saw Gutman? Did he mention me?
0: You didn't make that call last night to get me out of the apartment so that somebody could get in and kill Laverne.
2: Oh, Sam.
0: Then why did you call?
2: Because I found Herman Julius, and I'm driving you there now.
0: We didn't do any talking after that. She sat very close to me. There was plenty to talk about, but we didn't do any talking after that. I was vaguely aware that we were driving across to Oakland, and a few minutes later, we pulled up in front of an apartment building. We took the elevator up to the 9th floor.
2: This is it, Sam. 9B.
0: Nobody home.
2: He's in there, Sam. I know he is.
0: Mr. Julius. Mr. Julius.
3: Go away. There's no Julius here.
2: Oh, that's his voice.
0: Mr. Julius, I've got to talk to you.
3: No.
0: It's very important.
3: But
0: if you don't open the door, I'll have to...
3: I'll kill myself.
2: He will, Sam. He will. You've got to stop him.
3: Go away.
0: Julius. Wait a minute.
3: No.
0: Wait. Don't.
3: No, sir.
0: It was the 9th floor he started from. Poor, frightened little Herman Julius was dead on arrival. By the time we made it downstairs, the street was cluttered with cops. I grabbed Hope by the arm, hustled her around the corner to a rented limousine, and told her I'd call her later. My next stop was the fat man himself.
4: Well, sir, so you reconsidered. You found Julius.
0: I know where he is.
4: And your terms, sir. What are your terms?
0: $100,000, cash on the line.
4: Oh, out of the question, Mr. Spade.
0: No cash, no tooth.
4: You found another buyer?
0: Yeah. A man named Constantino de Braganza says the tooth belongs in the head of his ancestor by a previous marriage.
4: Oh, quaint conceits are very droll. And what else did he say to you?
0: That he'd double any bid that you made on the tooth.
4: My dear fellow, have you any inkling, any remote idea of the value of that tooth? No? Well, I'll tell you, sir. But let me warn you, if I tell you, and you do not then produce the tooth.
0: Yeah. Let's get on with it, Gutman.
4: Yes. Sit down, sir. How much do you know of the 16th century history of the Orient?
0: Well, enough to fill that tooth with.
4: Capital joke, sir. I shall give you a little more. Enough, say, to fill an elephant tusk.
0: I'm listening.
4: Well, sir, when the Portuguese invaded India in the 16th century and established the city of Goa, there were three main empires in the Orient, namely China, India, and Burma. And the rulers of all three empires sought to rule the world. Now, legend had it that in order to become lord of the world, a monarch had first to be the possessor of seven gems. That's gems spelled with a J, sir. Yes, gems. This is no fantasy, I'm telling you, Mr. Spade. This is actual history. Seven gems. And what were those seven gems?
0: You tell me.
4: The first six do not concern us, Mr. Spade. A golden wheel, a white elephant, all easy to come by for an oriental monarch. But the seventh. Ah, Mr. Spade, the seventh.
0: What was that, a tooth?
4: The tooth, Mr. Spade, the tooth. The sacred tooth of the great Lord Buddha himself. That remained in the temple of Maligawa at Kandy, on the island of Ceylon. So many kings sent armies to capture it, but all were defeated by the fierce Brahmins who stood guard at the temple gates. And so, we come to the year 1552.
0: It's about time.
4: Now, in that year, the Portuguese viceroy, Dom Constantino de Braganza, landed near Jaffna with a force of 1,220 men and defeated the king's legions in a savage battle.
0: Mm-hmm.
4: He returned to Goa with his victorious army and the tooth, which he retained as his personal prize. It was not long before the Burmese king, Bayunaung by name, sent an emissary to Dom Constantino, offering the modern equivalent of £1,000,000 as ransom for the tooth.
0: How'd it get to Portugal?
4: Oh, hear me out, sir. Hear me out, hear me out.
0: All right.
4: Well, before the transaction could be consummated, the Portuguese archbishop called on Dom Constantino and, in the name of the Inquisition, demanded the tooth. After some delay, Dom Constantino, under threat of torture, delivered a tooth into the archbishop's hand, and that tooth was publicly destroyed, the archbishop grinding it into powder with mortar and pestle and scattering the residue upon a fire, that the tooth might be utterly consumed. Shortly after this, Dom Constantino's personal physician, after drawing a tooth, now mind you, a tooth, from the viceroy's head, died under very mysterious circumstances. We may safely infer that the substitute tooth which he drove into the viceroy's jawbone, after the primitive fashions of dentistry in those days, was the candy tooth, put there for safekeeping until Dom Constantino could resume negotiations with Bayunaung's emissary.
0: But
4: before that could be accomplished, Dom Constantino was stricken with the plague, carried aboard ship, and home to Portugal, where he died. He was entombed with the candy tooth still in his head. Now, the manuscript which fell into the possession of the Russian Kemidov, and later into mine, but I shall not go into unnecessary detail.
0: Of course not.
4: Was Dom Constantino's deathbed confession, proving beyond a shadow of a doubt that the real Candy Tooth had reposed for more than four centuries not in the great temple at Candy in Ceylon, but in a Portuguese tomb.
0: Yeah, well, I think I can take it from there. You still haven't told me what my percentage is.
4: Well, my dear boy, if your percentage were 0.1% of what can be realized on that tooth, you could retire to a life of sloth and luxury for the rest of your days. For the restoration of the true relic, there is no limit to what the Buddhist world could and would pay. Gifts and tribute paid to one temple alone exceed $11 million a year. Now, my boy, you begin to comprehend something of its value?
0: I'll still settle for cash.
4: Very well, then. $10,000.
0: It's a deal.
4: You understand, Mr. Spade. Now that you have my secret, the affair must be gotten over quickly, for good and all. If it is not, believe me, this time I shall not bargain with you for my life. You shall bargain with me for yours.
0: After I left Gutman, I called you, Dundee, and found out by a clever ruse where Herman Julius's body had been sent. You told me. Then I hustled on over to the mortuary. As I walked in, a hushed young man wearing a hushed cutaway and a hushed expression greeted me.
5: Good evening, sir. I'm Converse Etheridge. Can I be of service?
0: Thank you. I've come to pay my last respects to an old friend. Can I be alone with him for a few minutes?
5: His name?
0: Julius. Herman Julius?
5: Oh, yes, yes. His widow is here, sir. Mrs. Julius.
0: His widow, huh?
5: Yes, she's inconsolable. Perhaps, as a dear friend of the departed, you might give her words of comfort. Please go in.
0: Thank you. A little woman in black was sobbing quietly to herself. She turned around when she heard me come in. Her eyes lit up with hatred, and suddenly she grabbed something from her pocketbook and held it at me. It was a .45, and her hand was shaking.
6: Yeah, this time I will do it. Always before I didn't have the heart. Always hating bloodshed. But this time, yeah, this time!
0: Nick, Frau Julius, Freund.
6: You are not one of them.
0: No, I'm a detective. I want to punish the people responsible for your husband's death.
6: Yeah, I believe you. This gun, I was going to follow poor Hermann. There didn't seem to be any reason for going on.
0: Tell me something about yourself and your husband, Mrs. Julius.
6: It's an old story now. Years of separation in different concentration camps. Bribery. Then my children and I, we were finally released. Came to this country. After 2 years, Hermann brought us from Lisbon. We knew soon he would be with us. But even though the war was finished, they had lost. Still they went after Hermann Julius. He knew the Nazis were behind him all the time. And even here, in this country, he did not dare come to me.
0: Mrs. Julius, those people that followed your husband this time weren't Nazis. They weren't even after him. They were after something he was carrying. In Lisbon, didn't he go to a dentist named Laverne? Didn't Laverne put an odd-shaped tooth, kind of yellow, into his bridge work?
6: Yeah.
0: So he smuggled the candy tooth out of Portugal and he never even knew it.
6: Oh, well, it does not matter now. Poor Hermann is dead. Surely they will leave his poor broken body in peace.
0: I doubt it very much, Mrs. Julius.
6: No, surely, David.
0: That's why I want to make a request of you. You see, others have died besides your husband because of this thing. More will die unless you do as I ask you.
6: Oh, to stop terror. Any terror. I will do anything, Mr. Spade. Anything you say.
0: I told her what I wanted done, and she agreed to do it. Then I started on my part of it. I called Gutman at the St. Mark and told him 11 at my apartment. Then I called Dom Constantino at the San Rafael. Hope and I got there around 10:30. Go on in, Angel.
7: Well, this is where you live, Sam?
0: Where I sleep.
7: Must be lonely for you.
0: Sorry, no vacancy.
7: Sam, listen. There's so much I want to tell you about myself.
0: I'm listening.
7: Well, listen. Just before the war started, I was engaged to marry a man named Kemidov in London.
0: The Russian, yeah. Gutman mentioned him. Something about an old manuscript?
7: Yeah, Kemidov had stolen it. In India, it was very old, and Kemidov said that the information in it made it worth more than the Maltese Falcon. It was in Latin.
0: Mm-hmm. How'd the fat man get this manuscript away from Kemidov? So you double-crossed Kemidov and took the manuscript to Gutman.
7: Sam, before they get here, I've got to tell you something. No matter what happens, I want you to know this.
0: Sure, I know. Say it, Angel.
7: Don't torture me, Sam.
0: I like to hear it, Angel.
7: Oh, Sam, I love you so much, it feels like hate. It feels like a...
0: Go on. Hate me, Angel.
7: Darling. No. No, don't answer it, Sam.
0: Relax, Angel. You'll be okay.
7: Sam?
0: Yeah?
7: Only you, Sam. All I want out of... Only you.
0: Just stay on third, Angel. I'll bat you home safe.
8: You see, sir, I have a punctual man.
0: Come on in, Gutman.
9: Look, the same apartment, the same colors, everything the same.
0: Yeah, and the same rat race, Cairo. Hello, Marvin. Killed anybody since lunch?
10: You want me to give it to you, Shaman?
9: Oh, please, Marvin. No unpleasant talk. Mr. Gutman, please tell Marvin.
0: In here, gentlemen.
8: Yes, Marvin. Mr. Spade, I'm sure, regrets the unfortunate... Well,
4: And what have we here?
0: You all know the lady?
9: You see, Mr. Gutton, you see, I told you. Now he's dealing with her. Oh, this is...
0: You hear me? Shut up.
10: Don't talk just like that. I'm jumpy. I don't feel good. I don't know why I'm...
0: You shut up, too.
9: Always fighting violence, unpleasantness. I'm getting too old for this.
4: Now, Mr. Spade, to the business at hand. You have the tooth.
0: I want some answers first. Did you have our dentist friend Laverne killed?
4: No.
0: Did Marvin kill Laverne?
4: No.
0: Cairo?
4: No.
0: Nobody killed Laverne. He died of old age.
4: Have you asked the little lady there?
2: Sam.
0: I gotta ask you, baby.
2: Oh, Sam, how could
0: you? Answer me.
2: No, Sam, you know I didn't.
0: Well, it doesn't matter. I got my pigeon pick to take the fall.
10: Oh, I don't feel so good.
4: Now, Marvin, retain yourself. No violence. Well, sir,
0: That's it. Sit still.
5: I have a package from the Avalon Mortuary for Mr. Spade. Oh, hello, sir.
0: Yeah, let's have it.
5: Mrs. Julia said to tell you...
0: Yeah, thanks. Well, Gutman, this is it. This little package. The candy tooth.
4: The tooth, at last. Give it me, sir. Give it me.
9: Oh, Mr. Gutman, it's all over. We've got it. We've got it.
4: We have. Come, sir. No more teasing.
0: Put those fat lunch hooks down before I chop them off.
4: I rather thought this wasn't all. What now, sir?
0: I told you there was another bidder. And here he is.
1: I would advise you not to reach for your gun, Mr. Spade.
0: You're pointing that gun at the wrong belly. The fat man's inside. Mr. Gutman, Mr. Cairo... Dom Constantino de Braganza of Portugal.
4: Portugal, indeed. It's the Russian.
2: Kemetov.
1: Do not be so formal, Hope, my darling. You may call Mr. Gavanovich.
0: All right, let's get off the Kopeck. We're all here.
9: You see, Mr.
4: Mr. Spade, you are an unmitigated cad, sir. You all along, this man was an imposter.
0: That was the name he gave me.
4: Well, what matter? There's enough for all.
1: Watch yourself, Mujik. Mr. Spade, you'll please give me that package.
4: Now, Marvin, now!
0: They both had their guns into each other at once, practically. Kemetov fired first, but Marvin didn't fall. He spit out his chewing gum, then he squeezed the trigger of his .45. They both looked more surprised than anything else, but they were both very dead before they fell down.
4: Marvin. Dead. As dead as Kemetov. Oh, well, it was worth it. You know, of course, it was he who killed Laverne.
0: I told you I had my pigeon picked for the fall.
4: By gad, man, you are a winner.
9: Poor Marvin. He looks so dead.
0: You can have the package now.
4: Oh, yes. The tooth, sir.
0: He seized the package with his fat little fingers. They were trembling so he could hardly undo the strings. He tore the outer wrappings, exposed a small metal jar. He looked at me and wrenched the lid off.
4: Yes, sir.
0: He dumped the contents onto the table.
4: The tooth, what is it? There's nothing here but ashes. Ashes, sir, ashes.
0: That's it, Gutman, ashes. The tooth is there, along with the rest of Herman Julius. He was cremated this afternoon.
9: Cremated? The tooth, it was cremated.
4: No, it cannot be, no.
9: But it is the tooth. Oh, you idiot. Again, you are the idiot. Why do I stay with him? Why?
4: Well, come. Shall we stand here weeping and bemoaning a curious quirk of fate? Or shall we defy all fates? Were we not well underway to finding the Romanov scepter when this charming lady detoured us with her romantic notions? Come. What say you, Joel, eh?
9: You mean we
4: yes.
9: go to...
4: Yes, Joel, to Samarkand.
9: Mr. Gutman, do not say it. He is listening.
4: Yes, a wise precaution. Then we go, eh?
9: Yes, Mr. Gutman, yes, we go.
4: Adieu, Mr. Spade. Oh, sound. It's like the stage of the old Vic at the final curtain of Hamlet. Alas, poor Marvin... I knew him well. Oh, well, many slip twixt the cup and the tooth.
0: I let him go, Mr. Montgomery. I knew there was nothing on them that Dundee's boys could make stick. I thought twice before I let Dundee take Hope Laverne, but we both agreed it was the smart thing to do, and... What do you suppose Effie said when I said, period, and a report?
11: Oh, Sam, for once you came out ahead. $20,000. Oh, just think of the things we can do. You pay all the bills, the year's rent on the office. had that awful old leather chair reupholstered and new ribbon for my typewriter.
0: Effie, about that typewriter ribbon.
11: Well, maybe I can get along on this one for a while, but Sam, I do think we should get my mother's earrings out of Moishe's pawn shop.
0: Effie, I know this is going to be a terrible blow to you, but...
11: Sam, what did you do with the $20,000?
0: I put it up for bail.
11: Bail?
0: Yeah.
11: But that was the $20,000. And you're released so you get the money. It's very simple, Sam. You just go down and ask them for it.
0: Effie, you see, you don't understand these things. Now, bail is a very complex legal technicality. You see, you put up a bond and then you...
11: Sam, how much was the bail for Hope Laverne?
0: Yeah, that's what I mean, Angel.
11: Oh, Sam, you're such a child. You'll never see her again. She was just using you.
0: I'll take it, Effie. Hello?
12: Angel.
0: Hello, kitten.
12: Sam, I'm free. Shall I come over?
0: Well, I'll always be waiting for you, kitten.
12: Me too, Sam.
11: Kitten, indeed. C-A-T, kitten.
0: What's that, Angel?
11: Oh, forget it, Sam. I just get carried
0: Can't
11: away.
0: Figure me out, eh, Angel? Well, I'll tell you. I've lived without faith, and I've lived without charity, but I've just got to have...
11: About here is where I say, oh, good night, Sam.
0: Good night, sweetheart.

0: This is Robert Montgomery. I'm sure our suspense audience agrees with me when I say that whenever it is, it can't be too soon to have Sam Spade back with us again in a full-hour adventure on radio's outstanding theater of thrills. Incidentally, our producer, editor, director on these weekly full hours of suspense, Bill Spear, joins hands with Dashiell Hammett to bring you the adventures of Sam Spade each Sunday night on this network.
1: Thanks for the plug, Bob. 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the Casper Gutman of them all, and to all you other ornaments to your profession, Kathy Lewis, Wally Mayer, Jay Novello, Jeanette Nolan, Jack Edwards Jr., Sidney Miller, Hans Conried, and Bill Johnston. And, of course, as always, to our musical director and conductor, Lud Gluskin, and to the composer of our original scores, Lucian Morawek.
0: And our special thanks to Bob Tallman and Jason James, who wrote The Candy Tooth, and who were voted by their fellow Mystery Writers of America the Edgar Allan Poe Award for Sam Spade, the best detective show on the air.
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0: Next week we will bring you another great American master of suspense, the author of The Postman Always Rings Twice and Double Indemnity, James M. Cain. It's a full hour of Mr. Cain's very wonderful novel, Love's Lovely Counterfeit. 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
20: This is the man in black, here to introduce this weekly half hour of suspense. Tonight from Hollywood, we bring you in a dramatic role and in a character different from those you are accustomed to seeing him portray, Mr. Charles Ruggles. But before we raise the curtain on this evening's suspense play, here is a message from your host, the Roma Wine Company of Fresno, California.
17: Distance lends enchantment, says the old proverb, and it seems borne out in this little episode that we might see taking place at the smart and handsome Pan-American Club, Havana, Cuba. An American visitor is amazed that his Cuban host can picture the marvelous climate and rich, fruitful soil of California without ever having been there. But the Cuban responds, "One sip alone of wonderful Roma wine tells me all that. Only true perfection of climate and soil could produce the perfection of your splendid California wine, Roma wine." That's so. And as Roma wines become available to wine connoisseurs of more and more lands, the chorus of praise grows for the truly superb quality of these good Roma wines. No wonder, then, these wine experts of other lands are so eager to import Roma wines, no matter what the distance is from our own California. And no wonder, too, that these taste-delighting Roma wines, with no import duty to pay and without expensive shipping charges added to their cost here, are America's largest selling wines. With such richly rewarding enjoyment within your reach, why not get acquainted with your favorites among Roma Wine's many different delightful wine types? Remember the name, R-O-M-A, Roma Wines. Made in California for enjoyment throughout the world.
20: And now with Dorothy L. Sayers' story, Suspicion, and with the performance of Charles Ruggles as Mr. Hubert Mummery, Roma Wines again hope to keep you in suspense. Mr. Mummery took the morning train down to business, as he always did. He opened the door of his office, much as he always opened it, and saw his partner, Brooks, sitting at his desk, as he always sat. And the world seemed perfectly orderly and dependable and sane. And then it began, very simply, out of a few chance remarks. The terror took shape and grew, until it was a black mountain of fear and suspicion.
21: Morning, Mummery. Pleasant morning, huh?
22: Yeah? Oh, quite.
21: Yeah, I've been looking through some bank accounts. I've an idea they're trying to put us off until... Hubert Mummery, what's the matter with you?
22: With me?
21: You gave me a start. Why, man, you're as white as a sheet.
22: Oh, am I? Well, I'm not feeling quite myself this morning. Breakfast didn't agree with me. Hmm. Didn't agree with me at all.
21: Well, you'd better look after yourself. We're none of us as young as we once were, you know?
22: Yeah, always had a beastly stomach, always.
21: Well, I can't remember you having an attack like this in years, Mummery. Huh. That new missus of yours giving you proper food? Good, mild, digestible things?
22: No, I'm afraid Ethel knows nothing at all about a kitchen.
21: Well, that's what you get for marrying a girl without showing it to a friend. I'm doing it in such a rush, 10-day courtship, and at your age, Mummery.
22: Well, you'll see why when you meet her. Besides, it doesn't matter in the least. After all, I was a bachelor up until a few weeks ago and rather used to taking care of myself, you know.
21: Oh, my dear man, you're not telling me that you manage the household.
22: Oh, hardly. No need for that. We've engaged a housekeeper who's a gem, really. Capable, motherly soul named Sutton. Ethel's delighted with her, and so am I. Hmm. Exceptional cook and all that.
21: Well, that's excellent. We can all do that sort of thing, you know. I say you better take it easy and keep off your feet today. A man's health comes first, you know.
22: Thanks. I'll be all right. I took one of my tablets on the train.
21: Well, if you need anything, you let me know, huh?
22: Yes.
21: Oh, by the way, Mummery, I suppose your wife doesn't know another of those cooking gems, does she?
22: Well, I don't know. They aren't so easy to find nowadays. Don't tell me your cook is leaving you.
21: Oh, good Lord, Lord. No. Perish the thought. It's for the Phillipsons. Their girl is getting married.
22: Yeah, well, always said marriage is the graveyard of good cooks.
21: Positively. You know, I think it should be a criminal offense for cooks to feel the mating urge. Leaves a family high and dry.
22: Yes.
21: You know, I said to Phillipson, You mind what you're doing, I said. You get somebody you know something about, or you may find yourself landed with this poisoning woman. What's her name? Mrs. Andrews? Carolyn Andrews? I don't want to be sending wreaths to your funeral yet a while, I said.
0: Wasn't that a dreadful thing, though, that Andrews case? Ethel read some of it to me out of the newspapers. My, my. Gave me the cold horrors.
21: Oh, it's a disgrace, I call it. Three people dead of poisoning. Falling ill one by one, gradually getting worse and worse, and suddenly dying off like flies after a month or so of her cooking.
0: My.
21: And all the police say is they think she's hanging around the neighborhood and may seek employment as a cook. As a cook. Now, I ask you. Puts us all in the shadow of the grave, doesn't it?
0: Well, rather.
21: Well, it's only to be hoped that they'll catch this charming Mrs. Andrews before she tries her arsenic seasoning on somebody else. And that's why I told Phillipson to be careful about hiring a strange woman.
0: Well, quite right, too. One can't be too careful about a thing like that. I'll ask Sutton if she knows of another cook as good as she is. You won't need worry about anyone she recommends.
21: Oh, excellent. I suppose she's worked for the right sort of people, Mummer.
0: Right sort? Well, I imagine so. I don't know.
21: Well, didn't she bring references?
0: Why, yes, she did. A great pile of them. Glowing ones, too. But I don't know. Ethel and I were so glad to get someone that we haven't bothered to look them up, really.
21: Well, it's 10:30. I must get back to work. Would you mind dictating a few letters, Mummery? Mm. Some dunners? I do it, but I've some bills to get out in the next room.
0: All right, I'm glad to.
21: Well, I'll have Penny take them down. Miss Penny, will you step in here a moment, please?
18: Coming, Mr. Brooks.
21: Now, don't exert yourself, old man, because... Oh, Penny, Mr. Mummery will give you some letters for our forgetful customer.
18: Yes, sir.
21: And I'll be in the next office if I'm needed, Mummery. And do ask that sterling cook of yours to find someone for poor Phillipson, eh?
0: I'll speak to Sutton as soon as I get home.
21: Good man.
18: You're looking a bit pale this morning, Mr. Mummery.
0: Yes, I know. Let's get down to the letters, Penny, shall we?
18: Yes, sir.
0: Dear sirs, unless payment on your account is immediately forthcoming, we must institute proceedings which...
18: Yes, sir. Which, sir?
0: I was thinking. Wonderfully clever how that Mrs. Andrews manages to get positions with respectable families.
18: Wasn't nothing so clever about the last one, sir.
0: No?
18: No. She brought plenty of references. Glowing ones, too, the paper said.
0: Where in the world would such a woman come by honest references?
18: Oh, there wasn't no question of their honesty, Mr. Mummery.
0: What do you mean by that?
18: Oh, the poor deceased family were so glad to get someone that they never even bothered to look them up.
0: Oh.
18: Why, whatever is the matter, sir? Have I said something that I shouldn't...
0: No. I'm going to go home, Miss Penny. I don't feel well. Not at all well.
20: On the homeward-bound train, Mr. Mummery's mind kept up a continual flow of discomforting thoughts. Those references of Sutton's. How did he know, after all? Yes, Brooks was quite right. One can't be too careful. Be sure you get someone you know something about, or you may find yourself landed with this poisoning woman, this Mrs. Andrews. The pain in Mr. Mummery's stomach gave a sudden twinge. He gripped the edge of his seat. He had eaten too quickly. His breakfast had been too heavy. He must speak to Ethel about Sutton. Sutton! As he walked up the quiet street of the remote little country town, the well-known familiar landmarks looked somehow strange and menacing. He reached the house, walked up the path, and then something drew him round toward the back. Somehow, despite himself, he found himself opening the screen door of Sutton's kitchen. Miss Sutton!
6: Oh, look! Look, sir! You did give me a turn, Mr. Mummery. I was so taken up waiting for the potatoes to boil that I didn't hear the front door go at all, sir.
0: Well, I used my key, Sutton. Where is Mrs. Mummery?
6: Oh, the poor dear was feeling a bit sickish after breakfast this morning, and I might have lied down for a bit. She was looking so poorly.
0: Ethel sick? Ethel's never sick. I don't understand.
6: Oh, it was working about too much that done it, if you ask me. I told her to go light with it, but she's that restless she can't abide to be doing nothing.
0: Where is she now?
6: Well, that young Mr. Welbeck called by to get some flowers she'd promised his mother, and he cheered her up a bit. She needed cheering, too, by the look of her, poor lamb.
0: Where are they, Sutton?
1: They're having their tea in the garden. She's a deal better than she was, sir. A deal better.
0: Well, I'm glad of that. I'll step out and have a word with her.
1: Oh, Mr. Mumray.
0: Yes?
1: Before you go, I'd like to show you what I got for your dinner.
0: But I...
1: Just a moment, Mr. Mumray, sir. There. Have a look at that now.
0: That steak and kidney pie, isn't it?
1: You'll find it beautiful and light, sir. It's made with butter, it is. So you'll have no trouble at all digesting it.
0: No, well, very good.
1: And it's seasoned something wonderful.
0: Yes, I'm sure it's excellent. Well, I'll wander out and see Mrs. Mumray now, if you don't mind.
1: Oh, by all means, sir. And try to get up a good appetite for your dinner, won't you, Mr. Mumray, sir?
0: Yeah, I'll do my best. Thank you, Sutton. Ethel. Oh, Ethel.
3: Who's that?
0: It's I, Tiddlywinks. Hubert.
3: Oh, I wasn't expecting you so early. Oh,
0: well, I quit before time. I didn't startle you, did I, Pet?
3: Yes, you did.
0: I'm sorry,
3: I thought something was wrong. I don't like to be startled.
19: Hello, Mumray.
0: Well, hello, Welbeck. I didn't see you. How are you?
19: Oh, I'm all right, thanks. But I'm afraid I found Ethel feeling rather badly.
0: Yes, Sutton told me. Are you better now, dearest?
3: I'm feeling dreadfully upset. Unsteady. I suppose I'll be all right by morning. Do sit down and have your tea, Hubert.
0: Well, thank you. I need it.
19: Biscuit?
0: Are they good?
19: Melt in your mouth. I'd devour the lot if I didn't have to be getting home to dinner.
0: Oh, you're leaving?
19: I must. Mother's waiting.
3: I'll have the gardener wrap her flowers. Give them to
19: her. Oh, no, don't bother.
3: Oh, no bother at all. Heaven knows he's paid enough for puttering about. Thomas! Thomas!
23: Come in, ma'am.
3: Is the tea still warm, dear?
0: Just right, thanks.
23: You was calling me, Mrs. Mummery?
3: Oh, Thomas, will you please wrap these flowers for me and bring them into the house?
23: Righto, ma'am.
3: I'll take Mr. Welbeck to the door. Oh, no, don't bother to get up, dear. Just tell Mr. Welbeck goodbye and finish your tea like a good boy.
23: Oh, yes, indeed. Get to
0: see. Well, do come and see us soon again, won't you, Welbeck?
19: Love to. But I can't leave Mother alone very often. She's extremely nervous lately. Terribly so.
0: Oh, that's too bad.
19: She's not really been herself since that Andrews poisoning business started in the newspapers. Alarmed her more than you believe.
0: Yes, well, it's rather unnerved everyone, if you ask me. I do hope they catch her soon.
19: They may.
3: What do you mean?
19: There were a couple of blokes from Scotland Yard in the village this morning. Rumor is they've got a new line on Mrs. Andrews. It's down their head. Think of it. That fiend has been on the loose for, well, let's see now. Exactly 1, 2, 3... 4? Yes, almost 4 weeks to the day.
3: I'd rather not think about it if no one minds.
0: You're quite right, my dear. Let's not.
3: Let's not. I have too many other things on my mind. Oh, by the way, Hubert.
0: Hmm?
3: I forgot to tell you to bring some cash home from the city with you today.
0: I know you did, Diddlywinks, but I remembered it all by myself.
3: Oh, a good thing, too. The greengrocer had a rather glum look on his face this morning.
0: Well, we'll be able to stare him in the eye tomorrow.
3: And then there's Sutton's salary.
0: Hmm? Well, I'm not sure I brought enough for that.
3: Oh, that's too bad. I do so want to be prompt with her.
0: Prompt?
3: Yes, dear. Sutton's been with us exactly 1 month tonight.
19: I must drop along now. See you soon again, Mummery. I say thanks for the tea.
3: Hubert, what's the matter? Mr. Welbeck said thanks for tea. Didn't you hear?
0: Yes. Oh, I'm sorry.
3: Seems so far away, dear.
0: No, not at all, not at all. I was a bit tired, I suppose.
19: Let the old gent rest his weary bones.
3: He's worked much too hard lately. Come along, Mr. Welbeck. I'll do the honors for the family.
19: Coming.
0: 4 weeks. Exactly 1 month.
23: Oh, sir, the Mrs. wanted some zinnias for the bouquet, and I just found a little patch in the back beard. I thought they...
0: Thomas, do we have any old newspapers about?
23: Old newspapers? Hmm. Why, yes, sir. There's a stack of them in the greenhouse. I was just going down to get some to wrap up this bouquet. What would you be needing them for, sir?
0: I want to look up some photographs, Thomas.
23: Photographs? Of who, sir?
0: Of Mrs. Andrews.
23: Here they be, sir. They go back about 20 days, these do. I always take them out of the kitchen when the cook has finished with them.
0: I see. Now, let's have them, Thomas. Now then. June 15th. June 5th. Yes, that was just about the time. Should be an article about Mrs. Carolyn Andrews in this one. Of course, she'll have managed to change her appearance, but there should be a resemblance.
19: Now, let's see. Ought to be about on... Thomas.
23: Yes, sir?
19: Where did you say you got these papers?
23: Out of the kitchen, sir. Why, what is it, Mr. Mummery?
19: Somebody's been through them with the scissors, Thomas. Every line about the Andrews case has been clipped out. Every line.
23: Mr. Mummery, sir.
19: No, now look for yourself. There.
23: But I don't understand it, do you, sir?
19: I'm afraid to try, Thomas. Are there any more papers about?
23: There's a few more under the shelf where I keep... Oh, botheration. Look at that. Meddlers. That's what they are. Meddling with my things.
19: Don't waste time with that now, Thomas.
23: But look at it, sir. All spilled and wasted. It costs good money, too.
19: Well, all right. We'll buy more of whatever it is.
23: Only a bit left. And it ain't so easy to get, I'll tell you. It's just about the best weed killer there is. Them weeds just fold up and die the minute it touches them. If somebody hadn't tampered with the stopper, there wouldn't have been a drop lost.
19: Thomas.
23: Yes, sir?
19: Let me see that can.
23: Yes, sir.
19: Arsenical weed killer. Contains arsenic. Deadly poison.
23: Stopper was loose, sir. Somebody had it out. I never leaves like that. Nothing like that.
19: Thomas.
23: Yes, sir. Yes, sir. Good Lord, Mr. Mummery. What is it, sir?
19: I don't... I think I should have had that tea, Thomas.
23: Oh, I'll call the missus.
19: No. You mustn't alarm her, whatever you do. Don't alarm her. She's not to be excited. But get to the phone and call Dr. Maysby. I'm ill, Thomas. Tell him I'm terribly ill.

0: How is he, Dr. Mingsby? How is he?
1: Now then, Mrs. Mummery, he's not so bad as all that. He's really far better than he was last night. Decidedly, yes. The patient is somewhat improved, aren't you, Mummery?
2: Well, I'm feeling quite all right, Ethel. I shouldn't be surprised if I lived after all.
0: My poor darling, you gave me such a fright.
2: Did I?
1: Little wonder. Symptoms were rather alarming.
0: Whatever on earth could it have been, Dr. Mingsby? He was suffering so dreadfully last night. Of course, those powders you gave him quieted him a bit, but he did seem to be in such agony.
1: Well, I really can't say precisely what it was. I could pretend to know, but frankly, I don't, Mrs. Mummery. I haven't the proper equipment here for a real diagnosis, but I'd venture an old-fashioned, non-scientific guess that it was a touch of common garden ptomaine.
2: Yes, yes, that's what it was, Ethel. I'm sure of it.
1: Tomorrow or next day, when he's quite well, mind you, I'd like to have him come down to the office in Berwick for a thorough examination.
0: Do you hear that, dear? You must make him promise to come, Doctor. He's so very careless about himself.
1: He'll come. This episode gave him a bit of a start, I think. Nothing like a touch of ptomaine to make a man health conscious, eh, Mummery?
2: Well, you're right, Doctor. You'll see me very soon, I promise.
1: Excellent, excellent. And until then, you just continue the powders I gave you, one every hour.
2: Yes, Doctor.
1: And no solid foods. Have that cook of yours make you a nice strong broth of some kind.
2: What?
1: And above all, stay in bed for the next 24 hours.
0: I'll see to that, Dr. Mingsby.
1: I'm depending on you, Mrs. Mummery. And now, if you'll tell me where you put my hat...
0: Well, I'll get it for you.
1: Oh, you needn't trouble. If you'll just tell
0: me
1: where...
0: Oh, no trouble at all. It's out on the stand porch.
1: So, Mummery, do try to take better care of yourself from now on, huh? We'll need to make Ethel a widow before her time.
2: Well, I'll do my best not to. Dr. Mingsby.
1: What's that, Mummery?
2: Listen to me. I haven't time to explain now.
1: What are you talking about?
2: Keep your voice down, man. I don't want to frighten Ethel, but there's something very strange going on in this house.
1: You aren't delirious, are
2: you? I may need your help soon. I'll phone you sometime today as soon as I can do it without alarming Ethel. Oh, she wouldn't be able to sleep for weeks if she had any inkling of what's going on.
1: You aren't imagining things, are you?
2: No, no, listen, Mingsby. Last night, before I took sick, I found...
3: Oh, I beg pardon, sir.
2: Well, Sutton?
1: Yes, Sutton, what is it?
3: Mrs. Mummer has sent me to tell you that your chauffeur's brought the car round, sir.
1: Oh, yes, good. I'll be getting along now, I think.
3: Oh, sir, if I'm not being too inquisitive, sir, how is the patient this morning?
1: Why, he's much better, Sutton, but he had a rather grim session of it, just the same.
3: Oh, that's dreadful, ain't it, sir? We'll have to take better care of him, won't we, sir? Much better care.

0: tramping around my greenhouse, will they now? Upsetting my things. Oh, will they now? Not much they won't. I'll put a lock on this door that...
1: Thomas.
0: Who's that? Why, Mr. Mummer, shh. You ain't supposed to be up and about, are you? You're supposed to be in your bed, ain't you, sir?
1: I want to get those papers we were looking at yesterday, Thomas.
0: Does the missus know you're walking around out here? Sir, I'll be bound the missus
1: we'll
0: don't...
1: We'll keep this a secret from the missus, Thomas.
0: You'll get your death, Mr. Mummery.
1: If I lie upstairs in bed all day, the whole Mummery family will get its death. Now, where are those papers?
0: Well, they're just inside the door there, where you left them, sir. Just inside the door.
1: Ah. Now, let's see. Now, where was it?
0: Right about there, sir.
1: No, it wasn't.
0: In a little further... Now, to your left. All right. There they are, sir.
1: Well, if they are, I've been struck blind. There's nothing here but the stone floor and a box of tulip bulbs.
0: You must be wrong, sir.
1: All right. Well, come and look and see here.
0: Yes, sir. Mr. Mummery.
1: Well, they're gone.
0: What do you know?
1: I'm not at all sure what I know, but I'm going to find out. You come with me, Thomas.
0: You ought to be in your bed, sir.
1: All right. I ought to be in my bed, sir. Come along, will you?
0: Yes, sir.
1: Where is Sutton?
0: I don't know, sir. Oh, yes, on second thoughts, I do know. I saw her going down to the greengrocer's to pay the bill. When she passed me, I heard her muttering something about not wanting anybody to come prying about her kitchen. The missus is particular.
1: Yeah, doesn't want us in the kitchen, eh? No, I guess not. Well, that's where we're going right now.
0: I don't think she'd like it,
1: no,
0: sir.
1: I'm sure she wouldn't, Thomas. Come along in.
0: All right, sir, if you say to, sir.
1: Now let's see, where could they be?
0: You ain't expecting to find them papers in here, are you, sir?
1: I was, Thomas. Is it possible that I'm mistaken? No, I'm not. Now, where could... The stove. That's where they'd be. That's just where the... Just as I thought. Have a look inside, Thomas. There they are, or what's left of them. Somebody kindled quite a little blaze with your old newspapers, wouldn't you say?
0: Lord, sir, you should have been a detective.
1: Yes, I always rather thought so myself. Well, the papers are done for. By Jove, she's a clever one, all right. Doesn't miss a trick. We're dealing with a very cautious, very thorough woman, Thomas. And I shouldn't be a bit surprised if... Well, are you listening to me? Thomas, what are you staring at?
0: Mr. Mummery, what's that on the windowsill?
1: On the The weed killer. The arsenical weed killer. It's found its way into the kitchen.
0: The stopper's off again, ain't it, sir?
1: Right, the stopper's off and it's nearly empty. Thomas, what's in that pot on the stove?
0: I don't know, sir.
1: Well, look and see.
0: Yes, sir. It's chicken broth, sir. Real strong chicken broth.
1: Good. Here. Now take this empty medicine bottle and get as much broth into it as it'll hold.
0: What for, sir?
1: Just do it, Thomas, please.
0: Yes, sir.
1: That's fine. Now then, get the car out of the garage.
0: Where are we going, sir?
1: We're going to Berwick.
0: But, Mr. Mummery, the doctor...
1: We're going to see the doctor, Thomas, before we're all beyond his help.

0: sorry to have kept you waiting so long, Mummery, but it's quite a lengthy process.
1: Oh, I don't mind the waiting, Doctor. It isn't that, but Ethel's there alone in the house with her, and I want to know.
0: I can tell you now.
1: You've finished?
0: I've analyzed every drop of the contents. Used Marsh's test for arsenic. I'm able to tell you a very definite answer, my boy.
1: What is it, Maisby?
0: Yes.
1: You mean there is arsenic in that broth? And
0: I mean that broth is chock full of arsenic. Mrs. Andrews is taking no chances this time. There's enough poison there to kill your entire household.
2: Oh, Mr. Mummery, look, you're hitting 70, you are. It ain't safe at all, sir.
1: I've got to get home. I've got to get home. Lord knows what's happening there.
2: Oh, Mr. Mummery.
1: Shut up.
3: Ethel is poisoned, dying, dead. Ethel is poisoned, dying, dead.
2: I patched the front right arm myself, sir, and it's fearful weak it is.
3: Sutton, Mrs. Andrews, Sutton, Mrs. Andrews, Sutton, Mrs. Andrews, Sutton, Mrs. Andrews.
2: Oh, thank the Lord, there's the arse.
1: What's that car doing in front of it? What's it doing there?
2: I don't know, sir.
3: It's happened already. The doctor's there. It's happened already. The doctor's there. It's happened already.
2: There's
1: the doctor's there.
2: Standing out under the house, Mr. Mummery.
4: Oh, it's my fault. I did it. It's my fault. I left her here. I did it. I killed her.
2: Oh, Mr. Mummery, sir.
4: Oh, Ethel. Ethel. Ethel. Ethel, where is she? Welbeck, what are you doing here?
5: I'm Scotland Yard, Mummery. Easy now, take it easy.
4: Well, where is she? Tell me, I have a right to know.
5: Who is he, Inspector?
4: I'm Hubert Mummery. Where's my wife?
5: Now try to be calm, Mummery, won't you? That's a good fellow.
4: What do you mean? Why are you sitting down here? Is she beyond help?
5: I'm afraid she is, sir.
4: Oh, Lord. Oh. Can I see her?
5: I'm afraid not, Mummery. It'd only be painful.
4: Oh, Lord. But that Mrs. Andrews, though, you've got her. She didn't get away.
5: No, we've got Mrs. Andrews right enough.
4: Oh, Ethel. You see, officer, we've only been married 10 weeks. 10 weeks yesterday, I... Sutton. Sutton.
6: Yes, Mr. Mummery. I'm very sorry about things. Sorry for you, sir.
4: Sorry for me. That's good. Well, it's too late now. Well, take her away. Take her away.
6: Oh, Mr. Mummery, I'm so
4: take
6: sorry.
4: Take her away.
5: You'd better go, Sutton. Go ahead. He's upset, of course. Wants to be alone.
4: Oh, you see, Mrs. Mummery and I were in desperate need of a cook. But it's just as I said to Brooks. One can't be too careful about taking a strange person into the house. Why, I didn't even suspect her until yesterday. I had no idea there were... Go! Are you letting her go? Well, you can't let her go. That's Mrs. Andrews. Don't...
6: Oh, please,
4: this
6: sir.
4: Broth is chock full of arsenic.
6: I didn't have no hand in that broth, sir. It was made while I was at the greengrocer.
4: You can't let her go. Why, this...
6: And I didn't make your tea yesterday, nor your breakfast yesterday morning. So help me, Mr. Mummery, sir. I didn't. You...
4: Ethel. Oh, Ethel, my darling. I thought you were... Oh, are you all right, Ethel? Ethel, dear, what is it?
7: I overheard what you said you told Brooks about taking a strange person into your house. You were right, you know, Hubert.
4: Well, I don't understand.
5: Ready?
7: Quite.
8: Come along, then.
4: Ethel!
8: Well, not Ethel, really, sir. Carolyn would be more like you.
7: Yes. And by the way, you're forgetting a rather important little formality, aren't you?
5: Eh? Oh, yes. Sorry, Mummery. Carolyn Andrews, I arrest you for murder in the name of the king.

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5: Thank you, thank you. Well, it was a great pleasure for me to appear on Suspense this evening, and I'll be listening next week, as I hope you will, when Faye Bainter and a distinguished Hollywood cast will be starred. And one more word. As the enemy's desperate resistance grows greater, make sure that our fighting men suffer no lack in their need for more of the weapons of war. Buy more war bonds.
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6: Hello. Oh, hello, Tom. 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Oh, by the way, Tom... Autolite has that swell high-tension show on the air, Suspense. Ever hear of it? Well, why don't you tune in? It's coming on right now.

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1: Oh, Mr. Ballou, there's a woman outside. She doesn't have an appointment, but she must speak to Mr. Ballou privately.
2: All right, I'll see her.
1: I'll lay you 6 to 5. It's a divorce. She's got that nothing must get in the paper look. Will you come in, please?
3: Thank you. Thank you very much, Mr. Ballou.
2: Please sit down. Dottie, buzz me when it's half past.
1: Okay, Mr. Ballou.
3: We can't be overheard here, can we?
2: No. Now then, Mrs.
3: I'd rather you didn't take notes.
2: Oh, well, all right. But I do need your name.
3: I'll tell you later. Do lawyers have any kind of code or rule against revealing confidential information?
2: Like priests? Yes. However, you want me to promise before I hear your case?
3: Yes.
2: All right, if it makes you feel better. I've handled hundreds of divorces.
3: Oh.
2: And never lost a patient. It is a divorce.
3: Yes, in a way. But he's dangerous, and there's a child.
2: The courts usually lean toward giving the mother custody.
3: I know, but Mr. Ballou, I'm in desperate trouble, I'm afraid. You can't understand till I tell you.
2: Well, then?
3: You see, I'm English. My husband is American. He grew up here in Boston, a very prominent family. The Morrisons. He's Dr. Paul Morrison.
2: Yes, I know Dr. Morrison.
3: Oh?
2: That is, I've heard of him.
3: Then you know he's a surgeon. I met Paul in London in 1939. We were married very soon after we met. And then England went to war, and Paul decided to stay in England to help out. He was different then. So deeply concerned over human suffering. The war changed him hideously. For those first 2 years in London, we were happy. Almost completely happy. Quite suddenly, America was in the war, and Paul had his orders to return to the American Army Medical Corps. We spent the little time we had left

0: at a cottage in the country. And all the time I was trying to forget the one thing that had been preying on my mind ever since they told me at the hospital that... But I couldn't. And so finally, even though it was our last day together, I went up to London to do what I had always known someday I would have to do. It was late afternoon when I returned.
1: Who is it? Oh, darling, where on earth have you been?
0: I'm sorry I'm so late, Paul.
1: Never mind about being sorry. Come over here this instant. Give me a kiss. Want to know something?
0: What?
1: You're a heartless hussy going off and leaving me alone all day. Our last day.
0: Do you think I'd have gone if it hadn't been important?
1: Now look, darling, I'm a doctor, too. I don't know what doctor you went to see this time, but none of us can perform miracles.
0: I don't believe in miracles, Paul, and I didn't go to London to see a doctor. I went to find out if we could adopt a child.
1: Adopt a child?
0: I know you've always been against the idea, Paul.
1: Darling, this is no time to go into a big, complicated thing like that. I've got to be on my way home by this time tomorrow.
0: It's not this time tomorrow I'm thinking about, Paul. It's all my life. If I can't have a child of my own, then I want to adopt one.
1: But, Sheila, I
0: sort of halfway picked out one at the orphanage today.
1: What?
0: His parents were killed in an air raid, and oh, Paul, you've always wanted a boy.
1: I've wanted a son, yes. But adopting a child involves certain risks. There are fundamental laws of heredity.
0: Now you're being plain old-fashioned.
1: You can call it anything you like. It's out of the question.
0: Why? Give me one reason why.
1: You know the reasons as well as I do.
0: All I know is I'm a woman and I want a child.
1: Sheila, come here. Look at me. Maybe I'm old-fashioned or overcautious, but if we got a child that way, picked him out like something on a grocery shelf, you might feel he was your son, but he wouldn't be mine. And the son has to be for both of us. Or not at all.
0: I stayed on in London for more than 6 months after Paul left. It was ghastly there for everyone. As for me, I lived in a fever of loneliness, worse than loneliness. Then my mother asked me down to the country to wait out the war with her. It was a summer evening when I took a crowded train from Paddington, and I sat alone in the compartment, numb with my hunger for Paul. You must understand, that day I wasn't myself. I wasn't accountable. You see, I had a double kind of loneliness. When the conductor opened my compartment door for other passengers, I didn't even look up at first.
2: Here we are, missus. I'll shoot you.
3: Oh, thank you ever so much.
4: It's the window seat.
5: No, I want the window seat.
2: Now then, you two. I reckon the missus is going to want some of that fresh air for the little nipper.
0: Here, you can have my seat if you like. It doesn't make any difference to me.
3: Oh, it's very kind of you, miss, I'm sure.
5: Mum, I want to see the guards, then.
3: Not now, Johnny.
5: But, Mum, you promised.
2: Missus, I'll let you know when we're near Reading Junction.
3: Oh, thank you.
2: No trouble at all, missus.
3: I hope Mary's not taking up too much room on the seat, miss.
0: No, no, not at all.
5: Well, she's shoving and pushing me, Mum.
3: Now, Mary.
4: I'm not either. I just need more room, ma'am.
3: I'm not starving. You just shop it. Mary, stop rummaging in my carry-all. There's nothing in it to eat. Oh, dear. Children can be such a trial. Now, wash. Now, hush. Yes, I know you're hungry.
0: Can I hold him for a minute?
3: What, miss?
0: Do you two like to look at pictures? Here's a magazine with all sorts of pictures about America.
5: Oh,
0: my husband sent it to me.
3: Oh, that's kind of you, miss, I'm sure. No, thank you, lady. Thank you.
4: Thank you, ma'am.
3: Well, that'll keep them quiet. A mother ought to be two people, that's yours.
0: I'll hold the baby while you fill his bottle.
3: Well, if it won't trouble you.
0: Oh, no, no. I don't mind. I sat there, scarcely breathing, looking down at the baby in my lap. It was as though I'd never felt warmth before. He stopped whimpering and looked up at me with very big brown eyes that seemed to hold recognition.
3: He's taken a real fancy to you, miss, and no mistake.
0: What's his name?
3: Jamie. It was his father's name. He was killed last week in a bomber over Germany.
0: Oh, I'm terribly sorry. But at least you have the children.
3: Oh, yes, miss. But sometimes, I don't know, sometimes I think it would be better if I didn't have this last one.
0: Oh, no, you can't mean that.
3: It's not easy, miss, with no man to provide. You said you're married, miss. Do you have any children?
0: No, I have no children. Yeah, baby.
3: You'd know if you had one, knowing all the things I won't be able to give him. I can't help thinking he'd be better off if I left him on someone's doorstep, so to speak. Someone well fixed,
0: Like you, you'd regret it all your life.
3: But it's his life I'm thinking about when I say it. Of course, I'm not brave enough to do it. But I wish I was. Oh, well. If wishes was horses, as they say.
2: We're just pulling into Reading Junction, missus, if you still want to get that cup of tea.
3: Oh, thank you. Thank you, John and Mary.
5: Come on, Mary. Mum's going to get us something to eat.
6: I want to see this porridge first.
0: Well, you can look at the magazine when you come back.
3: Now, run along, Bustav. You'll wait for me outside.
5: All right, Mum. Come on, lady.
4: Well, wait till I get my coffee.
3: I'll take Jamie now, miss.
0: I'm going to sit right here. Why don't I hold him till you come back?
3: Oh, I wouldn't want to bother you.
0: Oh, it's no bother at all.
3: Well, you won't have any trouble with him. He's always been a good baby.
5: Mom, come on,
3: I'm coming, I'll wait. If you're sure, miss. Quite sure?
0: Oh, yes, I'm quite sure. Maybe you'll say what I did was wicked, that she didn't tell me to take her child. But I know she did. She made her decision and I made mine. After a few minutes, I got up and carried the baby down the corridor. I was trembling so I was afraid I'd drop him. I managed to get off the train and made my way across the crowded platform. It was nearly time for the train to pull out.
2: Hurry up, girl. Train's leaving.
0: Then I saw the woman, her two older children coming toward me. I stepped behind a post.
5: Oh, she's a pig. Mary's a wicked pig. Too bad. No,
3: she can't. Now we've got to hurry. Now we have to hurry.
0: I stood there and watched the three climb onto the train. Then he began to move. And it was the brakes or a train whistle. If only I hadn't imagined it was something else. Above the racket of the train, it sounded like... like a woman screaming.

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4: I can't file for your divorce, Mrs. Morrison, until you and your husband turn the child over to the British consul.
5: My husband doesn't know.
4: He thinks it's his child.
5: He suspects something's wrong, but...
4: Well, then make a clean breast of it. Tell him.
5: Oh, no, you mustn't. He mustn't ever know. He'll kill me, or Jamie, or both of us.
4: How on earth did you make your husband believe?
5: That was easy. I figured it all out on the way to Mother's. I took a bus at Reading Junction, then another train. It was almost midnight when I got home and let myself in the front door. Mother was waiting up.
6: Is that you, Sheila?
5: Yes, Mother.
6: Oh, you've had me worried. Sheila!
5: Is the fire still lit in the kitchen, Mum?
6: Yes.
5: But don't ask questions now, please. He's hungry. I'm going to heat him up some milk.
6: Whose baby is it?
5: He's mine now.
6: What do you mean, Sheila? Who was it?
5: I don't know. Here, hold him while I get the milk.
6: Oh, shh, baby, shh. You mean you adopted him?
5: I stole him.
6: Sheila!
5: I don't ask you to understand, Mother. I only ask you to help me. Because I'm your child and because I can't ever have a child of my own.
6: But Paul won't let you keep this child.
5: If he thinks it's his own, he will.
6: Oh, look, the poor little mite's starving.
5: Yes. It may be years before the war's over and I see Paul again. He'll look forward to seeing his son.
6: But he's bound to ask where his son was born.
5: He was born here.
6: But there are records of such things, Sheila. The date, the place, the parents, the doctor.
5: I know. Mother, telephone Dr. Lucas.
6: Dr. Lucas? Why, he's a charlatan. He's not even a real doctor.
5: Oh, does that matter? He's greedy, and that's the kind of man I need. Tell him I want to see him tomorrow. Because tomorrow, my son Jamie will be born. That night before I went to bed, I cabled Paul at his last APO address. Why haven't you answered my letters? Or don't you like my news? His answering cable came in the morning. What letters? What news? We'll phone. It was going to be easy. Paul had traveled so much. New York, Baltimore, 3 months in the Pacific. It would be easy to make him believe that some of his mail had gone astray. I waited all day for Paul's call and for Dr. Lucas. That miserable little man took his time about it.
7: Ah, Mrs. Morrison, I'm late, but your mother assured me no one was ill.
5: No, it's about my son.
7: Why, I didn't hear that you
5: had a... I'm having difficulties about his birth record. I've lost the certificate and I need a duplicate.
7: Why, Mrs. Morrison, I'm sure if you write
5: to... As a matter of fact, I want the record changed.
7: Changed?
5: I want the certificate to say that he was born here today.
7: Mrs. Morrison...
5: It can be done, can't it?
7: It's rather difficult.
5: You mean it's expensive?
7: Yes, very expensive. There's the risk to a doctor's reputation.
5: How much?
7: £1,000.
5: All right.
7: No, I'm afraid it will have to be £1,200.
5: All right, but that's all I can pay. Here, you can write it out under this lamp.
7: One moment, I'll find the form. Yes, here it is.
5: He's the son of Mr. and Mrs. Paul Morrison. Excuse me, please. Yes?
3: Go ahead, Major Morrison.
8: Hello? Hello, Sheila.
5: Paul! Paul, darling! Where are you?
8: India. I turned the whole army inside out to get a priority. Can you hear me all right?
5: Fine. But, darling, why didn't you answer my letters?
8: Well, I answered every one I got.
5: Then the important ones got lost or something. You haven't heard the news?
8: What news?
5: You're going to be a father, Paul. Did you hear me, Paul?
8: Yes. But, Sheila, that seems impossible.
5: But it's happened all the same. Any day now, you'll have a son and heir.
8: Oh, you've made up your mind. It's going to be a boy, eh?
5: That's what you want, isn't it?
8: Yes, it's what I want. But it seems like a miracle. I was dead certain that I...
7: Something wrong, Mrs. Morrison?
5: I was cut off. Operator! Operator!
3: Yes?
5: Operator, I was cut off. It was a call from India.
3: Didn't you hang up?
5: Certainly not. I was cut off.
3: Well, I'll try to get your party back.
5: Yes, try. But it's all right if you don't.
7: What is the name of your son, Mrs. Morrison?
5: Jamie. Jamie Morrison.
7: Jamie Morrison, born July 3rd, 1942. You know, Mrs. Morrison, heredity is tricky.
5: There's nothing wrong with my son's heredity.
7: And then there's always the danger of being found out, as long as anyone knows beside yourself.
5: At first, some nights I'd dream that Jamie's mother had come to fetch Jamie. But that was only at first. I buried my guilt, buried it deep. 4 years went by. Then the war was over, and Jamie and I sailed to join Paul in America. The day I arrived in New York, I may have been nervous, but I was sure at last of happiness, as sure as I'd ever been in my life. Oh, Paul. Paul, darling.
9: My dear. Oh, I've never seen you look better, darling. Motherhood suits you.
10: Is that my daddy?
5: Yes, Jamie.
9: Well, how do you do, James?
10: My name isn't James. It's Jamie.
9: Jamie?
5: Yes, I've always called him that. I don't know why. It's a kind of nickname, I suppose.
9: Well, from now on, we'd better settle for James. We Morrisons never appreciated nicknames. Funny about his eyes.
5: His eyes?
9: I've got to look up my Mendel. Can two blue-eyed people have a brown-eyed child?
5: They must. We did, no matter what Mendel says.
9: Well, he's positively the first Morrison with brown eyes. But why not? He's the miracle kid.
5: The miracle kid. Blue eyes. Brown eyes. I rolled the phrases around my mind, hunting their real meaning. I was oversensitive, of course, but from the first day I felt that Paul was hostile to Jamie.
9: Where's my miracle kid?
5: He's taking his nap. What do you want with him?
9: I'm driving down to the rifle range with a friend. I thought I'd take James along.
5: Oh, but he's too young, Paul.
9: Too young for what?
5: To play with guns.
9: Oh, that's just why I want to take him along. The sooner he knows how to handle guns, the better off he'll be.
10: Mommy! Mommy! Where are you, Mommy?
5: Here I am, Jamie.
10: Mommy, I fell off.
5: Oh, darling, darling, what's happened?
10: I fell off the horse. He went too fast and jumped around, and I fell off and hurt my knee.
9: Yeah, I brought the iodine. He's more scared than hurt.
5: Oh, not iodine. Use peroxide. It won't sting. I told you he was too young to ride.
9: Oh, it was a gentle horse. Jamie lost the seat when it started to trot, that's all. We'll do better next time, won't we, kid?
10: I guess so, Daddy.
5: There won't be a next time.
9: Yes, there will be, Sheila.
5: Jamie, go up to Mother's room. I'll be along in a minute to fix your knee.
10: All right, Mommy.
5: There's candy in my bureau. You know where.
10: Yes, Mommy. I know.
5: Paul, what are you trying to do?
9: I'm trying to make my son like my son.
5: He's my son, too, you know.
9: What you're doing to him, Sheila, he's not anybody's son. He's a zombie. I swear I'd rather see him dead than what you want him to be.
5: I suppose it was then that I first realized what I would have to do. That someday soon, I'd have to get Jamie away from Paul. I was frightened. I even began to carry a gun in my bag, and I began to make plans. I'd start again, build a new life for myself and my son. Then yesterday, I knew that I'd have to hurry, that I couldn't postpone my decision any longer. I found out when Paul came home from the hospital. He came directly to my room.
9: Ah, there you are. I want to tell you something, Sheila.
5: What is it? What's happened?
9: A big day at the conference.
5: Oh, you mean the medical conference?
9: Yeah, a psychiatrist from Chicago named Drake read a paper on psychosomatic medicine. Terrific. And then there was a curious report on euthanasia. You know, mercy killing. Interesting, but extreme.
5: In what way?
9: Well, the doctor delivering the report favors not only the mercy killing of incurables, he advocates weeding out and purifying the race by studying heredity and eliminating those whose heredity is questionable. Real crackpot.
5: Horrible.
9: Sheila, while his report was going on, though, I began to wonder about you and Jamie.
5: About me and Jamie?
9: Yes. I wanted to ask you, is there something about Jamie's heredity that you don't want me to know?
5: Then I understood. The danger was real and now. For myself, but mostly for Jamie. Paul was playing with me like a cat plays with a mouse. This talk about mercy killing, heredity, this subtle, cruel talk, threatening me with Jamie's death, announcing in advance the mercy killing of a child who is inferior because he isn't a Morrison. That's why I've come to you, Mr. Ballou. I can't risk Paul's getting custody. I have to take Jamie away first, far away where Paul can't reach him, and then get a divorce.
4: Mm-hmm.
5: I want you to tell me where it's safest for us to go and get the papers I need.
4: Mrs. Morrison, I promised that whatever you told me would be confidential. I'm sorry I made that promise. If I hadn't, I'd go to Dr. Morrison and tell him that his wife carries a heavy load of guilt. A very heavy load. And it's coloring everything she does.
5: You think I'm insane?
4: I think you have dangerous delusions.
5: And you won't help me?
4: I can't, Mrs. Morrison. The psychiatrist might help you, but only if you go to him now before it's too late.
6: To the hospital. Dr. Morrison said for you to come right away.
5: What is it, Elsa? What's happened?
6: It's the little boy.
5: Jamie!
6: He got hold of one of his daddy's guns.
5: He's done it. He's killed Jamie.
6: Jamie was playing with it and it went off and it was pointed right at itself. He's hurt bad.
5: Take my blood, Paul. Take it. I'll do anything.
9: Sheila, get hold of yourself. You're hysterical. We have to know his blood type first. The lab should be calling back any minute.
5: Paul, I'd rather you didn't operate. Ask Dr. McDonald.
9: Well, this isn't McDonald's kind of a case. Don't you trust me, Sheila?
5: I thought you might be too nervous being his father.
9: Am I, Sheila?
5: What?
9: Am I his father, Sheila? Dr. Morrison speaking. All right. It's the lab. Hello? Yes, Brooks. It's what? You're absolutely sure? You checked twice? I see. Yes, thank you. He gave the results of the blood test. We can't use your blood, Sheila.
5: You know from the blood test?
11: Yes, Dr. Morrison?
9: Get the boy ready for operation. I'll start immediately.
11: Yes, doctor.
9: Know what, Sheila? No, don't tell me. All I know is that your blood is type A and mine is type A and James is type B. Wait here, Sheila.
5: Don't do it, Paul.
9: Do what?
5: I won't let you operate. I won't. I won't. Get Dr. McDonald. Or I'll kill you.
9: You're out of your mind. You can't shoot that gun.
5: I can and I will before I let you touch Jamie. Now that you know he's not your son...
9: I've always known it.
5: You're lying.
9: From the first moment I saw him. It's a proven medical fact. Two blue-eyed people cannot have a brown-eyed child.
5: And all your cruelty was deliberate.
9: At first I thought you'd been unfaithful. That Jamie was your son and another man was his father. But the blood proves he's not yours either. You adopted him.
5: I stole him, and I'm not going to lose him now.
11: We're all ready, Dr. Morrison.
9: Thank you. Wait here, Sheila.
5: Paul, I warned you.
11: Mrs. Morrison, don't!
5: He fell like a sack of dry leaves, and liquid the color of dark grapes seeped through and spread slowly across the front of his surgeon's jacket. Then people came and dragged me away. I've seen no one since except those who guard me and my lawyer, Mr. Ballou, who came to tell me that Paul was dead and that Jamie would live. The operation was performed successfully by Dr. McDonald. Then Mr. Ballou began to talk about how to defend me against the charge of murder. Why not tell them the truth?
4: Let me tell you the truth, Mrs. Morrison. After you shot Dr. Morrison, he could have lived. He had to choose between his life and Jamie's.
5: What could he do for Jamie?
4: The bullet had lodged in Jamie's brain. It would take hours to find a brain specialist as good as Dr. Morrison.
5: But he didn't operate?
4: He ordered them to take him to the operating room. Then for an hour and a half, he stood at Dr. McDonald's elbow, directing every move of his scalpel. When the operation was over, Dr. Morrison was dying. But Jamie would live.
5: And so, in my defense, Mr. Ballou intends to plead insanity. But I wasn't insane then. Nor am I now, I know that. I'm merely a selfish woman. Everything I did for myself, not for Jamie. I can see that now. But Paul gave his life for his son. And no matter what happens to him now, Jamie had a father.

0: Thank you, Madeline Carroll, for a splendid performance. Miss Carroll will return in just a moment.
1: Hello, Tom. Yeah, I knew it was you. What? You just called to say thanks for telling you about Autolite? Well, don't thank me. Frank Martin's your man.
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3: It's been a great pleasure to appear with this fine cast on Suspense. It's a program I've always enjoyed hearing, and I'm looking forward to next week's story, in which that rising young star, Burt Lancaster, appears. It's another gripping study in...
0: Suspense.
2: Madeline Carroll appeared through the courtesy of 20th Century Fox, whose current production is The Luck of the Irish, starring Anne Baxter and Tyrone Power. Tonight's Suspense play was written by Pamela Wilcox, with music composed by Lucian Morawick, and conducted by Lud Gluskin. The entire production was under the direction of Anton M. Leder. 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
17: Thanks, Doc. Well, hello, Gare. How goes it?
18: Oh, not bad. You want a statement, I suppose.
17: Mm-hmm, that's right.
18: Well, tell me first, is she apt to get the extreme penalty?
17: Well, that'll depend a lot upon what you have to say.
18: I see. Well, I'll give it to you straight. I'm counting on you to do your best for her.
17: Sure, sure. Well, go ahead, shoot.
18: Okay. The first time I saw Jenny, she was coming along the road carrying a suitcase. I knew she was headed for our place because it's the only house for miles around there. I was trimming the hedge, and I'd got as far as the rear gate when she reached it. I waited for her to speak.
19: Is this the Gare place?
18: That's right. What can I do for you?
19: You had an ad in the paper for a girl to do general housework.
18: Oh, yes, of course. Well, come along into the house. My wife will want to have a talk with you.
19: This is a beautiful place you've got here, Mr. Gare. But it's certainly hard to get to.
18: You've walked from the highway?
19: Yeah. Must have been almost 5 miles. The sun is something fierce. I almost gave up. Don't any buses run along here?
18: No, we're pretty isolated. But when there's help in the house, I always manage to give them a lift into town.
19: That makes it nice, Mr. Gare.
18: What's your name?
19: Jenny.
18: Jenny what?
19: Jenny will do.
18: All right, Jenny, in here, please. And Mrs. Gare's a trifle hard of hearing, so you'll have to speak up a bit. Oh, Helen, this is Jenny. She's come in answer to our advertisement.
20: Oh, yes. I'm very glad to see you, Jenny. Won't you sit down?
18: She was extraordinarily looking. Not beautiful or pretty. Striking, I guess, would be the word. She had heavy black braids wound about her head. Her eyes were a clear green and looked straight through you. And she was lean and powerful, like a young animal, a leopard or a panther or something. Well, my wife engaged Jenny. That night she cooked an excellent dinner and served it well. She had on a purple skirt and a cerise, I guess you'd call it, blouse, and I could see Helen eye it with disfavor. Every time the girl came close to me, I could feel the strength of her. And those green eyes watched us as if she was sizing us up. We took our coffee and cigarettes out on the veranda after dinner. You can look right over the orange grove to the hills. It's nice.
20: Steve, what do you think about Jenny?
18: Oh, well, it's a little early to judge. Seems capable enough. That was a darn good dinner, if you ask me. Maybe we're in luck, darling.
20: Maybe. What is she, do you think? Mexican?
18: No, I'd say Slavic with that build and shape of face. A little more coffee, Helen. Half a cup.
20: Mm-hmm. You're probably right. There's a sort of, oh, gypsy arrogance, boldness about her that makes me uneasy, as if I'd have something to cope with.
18: We went up to bed early. I was pretty exhausted every night with all the physical work I had to do. I turned out the light and for some reason stepped over to the window. Jenny's room was downstairs on the same side of the house as ours in the rear. Her light was still on. She was getting ready for bed and her shadow, huge and black, lay across the lawn. Her arms were raised to take down those heavy braids. There was something actually classic about the thing. The picture of it stayed in my mind long after I'd got into bed. Well, 2 or 3 days went by and Jenny, well, the thing was, you were conscious of her all the time. Wherever she was about the house, whatever she was doing, you thought about her. I was working in the garage one afternoon when she came out there with the butcher knife.
20: Mrs. Gare says you have a whetstone out here. Could I get you to sharpen my knife for me, Mr. Gare?
18: Of course. Just a moment.
20: What's that you're doing?
18: Oh, I'm trying to mend this old bear trap.
20: Oh, are you a trapper, Mr. Gare?
18: Oh, no. Hardly. There's a coyote around that's been stealing the chickens. I'm hoping to catch him. There. Now then, let's have the knife.
20: What do you do, Mr. Gare?
18: Well, Jenny, Mrs. Gare was a concert pianist at the time of our marriage. I was a manager. Now I take care of her properties. Holdings, investments, you know.
20: You mean you sign things for her, like checks and papers and things?
18: Power of attorney, yes, that's part of it.
20: Hmm. Pretty soft for you, huh, Mr. Gare?
18: Oh, on the contrary, it's quite a job. Keeps me busy.
20: I still say you've got a pretty setup. And she didn't get such a bad deal herself. She's crazy in love with you. Anybody can see that. Why not? You're good-looking, Mr. Gare. And young. You must be at least 12 years younger than she is.
18: Now, here's your knife, Jenny. Careful now. It's like a razor.
20: Thanks a lot. That's the way I want it. I can't stand a dull knife. So, I'll probably bother you often.
18: A few more days went by. I finished my trap and set it out near the chicken run, hoping I'd catch my thief. And one night after dinner, we were in the living room.

0: What's the matter, Helen?
1: Steve, it's that girl. She was standing there in the dining room door listening.
0: Jenny? Well, she probably likes music. What's the harm?
1: Oh, it isn't that. She's always listening and watching. It's beginning to get on my nerves.
0: How about her work?
1: Oh, well, she works hard enough. She's willing and clean as a pin, but... Well, I have a feeling she doesn't respect me, that I just don't figure in her scheme of things. She's just simply taken the place over. I don't even run my own house anymore.
0: Well, fire her, why don't you?
1: Oh, no, I couldn't.
0: Say the word and I'll do it for
1: no,
0: you.
1: No, I don't want you to. Steve, frankly, I'd be afraid to tell her to go. She might get ugly and set fire to the house or something.
0: Oh, I never heard such nonsense in my life. What ails you, Helen? Aren't you well?
1: I'm just terribly nervous, Steve. Maybe that's why she takes advantage.
0: Well, that settled that. I felt like a heel, though, because I was relieved that Helen didn't want to fire Jenny. I was obliged to admit to myself that the girl was getting under my skin. Any little service she had to perform for me, she made very special, standing as close as she dared. I could feel the magnetism of that strong, perfect body. Her hair smelled like new apples, and those clear green eyes would linger caressingly in mine. Then after about 2 weeks, one night, it must have been 1 or 2 o'clock.
1: Steve. Steve, wake up.
0: What's the matter?
1: That girl. I think she's out there in the hallway. I think she's been in this room.
0: Oh, Helen.
1: I'm frightened, Steve. Please make a light.
0: Oh, all right. No one around. Helen, you must have been dreaming, dear.
1: Oh, perhaps I was. I dream about her often, Steve. Horrid, confused kind of dreams. I'm trying to scream for help and can't. It's just...
0: Oh, good Lord, Helen. I never thought anybody could get you down. You've got to control yourself somehow. This is just plain silly.
1: Yes. Yes.
0: I turned out the light and got back into bed. In a little while, I could hear Helen's even breathing and knew she was asleep. I lay there, thinking about Jenny, of course. I never thought of much else. In a moment, I heard the piano. So faint, I thought I was imagining it. And it came again. Weird. Ghostly. I got up again, put on my robe, and slipped downstairs. The living room was dark except for the moonlight pouring through the window. And Jenny's figure, black against the light, was moving towards me. Almost before I knew it, she'd pressed close against me, crushing her mouth to mine. It was like being stung. Sharp, sweet, terrible. Jenny, what is this?
2: Don't kid me. You knew this was coming. That it had to come, that nothing could keep us apart. Now, everything's going to be all right.
0: But Jenny, we can't. Helen is no fool.
2: We can't let her stand in our way.
0: What do you mean?
2: It won't be hard. Just a matter of figuring the best way.
0: I don't know what you mean, Jenny. And we can't stay here talking nights any longer.
2: It'll be just you and me, Steve. And all that money. Think what we can do with it. Just think.
0: Are you crazy?
2: Yeah. Crazy for you. Just like you are for me. Listen, Steve. Inside of 5 or 6 years, you're going to be stuck with a deaf old woman. What you going to do? Sit here and grow old with her? Not you. Sooner or later, you'll clear out. So why not now? With me?
0: Why, it's not so simple as you make it sound, my dear.
2: All you have to do is to spread around the town that Helen's going to visit her folks. Mississippi or someplace. And leave her to me. Afterwards, you can say your wife's decided to stay down south. That you're going to sell out and join her. Then we can turn everything into cash and we're on our way. Easy?
0: The next few days I worked outside till my hands bled. And my whole body shrieked with pain. To keep from thinking, I began having nightmares. I'd wake up in a cold sweat and lie there longing for daylight. swearing that as soon as morning came, I'd throw that girl out of the house. But she'd brush against me or touch my hand, and I'd be wild for her again. I guess I knew then that sooner or later I'd agree to nearly anything she asked.

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1: Between the acts of Suspense, this is Truman Bradley for Roma Wines. 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
2: Helen began to get on my nerves. It seemed that every day she looked older, washed out, became deafer. I began to despise her, to want her out of my way, out of Jenny's in my way. One morning at breakfast, Jenny came in and stood there looking at me fixedly.
3: Well, Jenny, what is it?
4: If you're going to town today, Mr. Gare, I've written down some things for the house.
2: Very well, Jenny. If your list's ready, give it to me. I'll be leaving in a few minutes. I knew what she meant. She was getting impatient. A reply, which she waited for with those green eyes fixed on mine, was virtually a consent to her plan. As for me, I wasn't sure what I meant to do, but I thought it would do no harm, at least, to set the ball rolling. In town, I dropped into the garage and asked the mechanic to look the car over. I said Mrs. Gare was planning a trip to visit her family in Mississippi, that I'd have to drive her into Tucson to take the train, and that my tires weren't so good. After that, I stopped at the realty office.
5: Really, Mr. Gare, you're thinking of selling that beautiful place of yours?
2: Oh, it's just a possibility. I don't want any prospective buyers about the places yet, but my wife is planning a trip south, and I may follow her and remain there permanently. Help such a problem. A place of ours takes a lot of handling. Well, it gets spread up after a while.
5: Well, there'd be no difficulty disposing of the property, Mr. Gare. Well, just let me know when you're ready, and meanwhile, I won't bother you with people coming.
2: I drove home in a sort of trance. I wasn't shocked at what I'd done, and the thing was still wide open if I wanted to back out. When I got home, I didn't want to go into the house. So far, I'd had no luck with the coyotes, so I busied myself setting the trap in another spot. While I was doing this, Jenny came out with that butcher knife again, and we went into the garage. Helen was at the piano.
4: Did you do what I told you to, Steve?
2: Yes.
4: Good. I can't stand this much longer.
2: Nor I, Jenny. But I can't bear to be here when...
4: Kiss me, Steve. Don't worry. It'll be when you're out of the house.
2: She didn't say any more, just looked at me with a twisted little smile. I gave her the sharpened knife, and she kissed me and went into the house. At dinner that night, Helen said...
3: I had words with Jenny today, Steve. I can't have her around any longer. You can fire her tonight, if you will.
6: What?
2: Oh, no, my dear. I offered to do it once, and you wouldn't let me. Now you'll just have to do it yourself.
3: Steve, I'm afraid of her terribly.
2: Why, has she been ugly, threatening?
3: Oh, don't shout so, Steve. I'm not as deaf as all that. And she'll hear you. No, she hasn't threatened me, nothing like that. There's just something about her that fills me with horror.
2: Oh, you're imagining things, Helen. What possible reason could she have for harming you?
3: I don't know, but this house has become a dreadful place. I'm cold all the time, and I'm shaky, and you seem different. You look at me sometimes as if you hate me.
2: Now, see here,
3: Don't try to reason with me. If she doesn't get out of this house quick, I'll lose my mind. She's like a witch or something malignant or evil.
2: Jenny came in just then to change the plates for dessert. As she bent over to take the platter, she held that knife in her hand in such a way that my blood ran cold for a minute. After she'd gone out...
3: You haven't noticed it, but lately I haven't taken a mouthful of food until I've seen you start to eat for fear she'll poison me.
2: That's ridiculous. Why shouldn't she poison me as well?
3: Because she's crazy about you.
2: Oh, for heaven's sake.
3: And you're crazy about her. Don't deny it, Steve. I may be deaf, but I'm not blind, you know.
2: Look, Helen, I'm going into town for a drive. If you want to fire Jenny while I'm gone, that's all right with me. I tried not to dwell on the immediate events, but to think about the time when I'd be free, to go away with Jenny. The drive into town seemed endless, but at last I pulled up in front of the hotel.
7: Hey, evening, Mr. Gare. Come for the papers?
2: Yes, and a cigar maybe, Fred. I looked around the little lobby. There wasn't a soul in there that I knew. I watched the people. One minute feeling sorry for them because their lives were so drab. The next envying them because they were so secure, simple. And I was sitting there staring unseeingly at the local paper when I suddenly came out of this trance or spell that I'd been under. The shock of realization was frightful. I didn't want anything to happen to Helen.

0: I prayed to heaven I'd get home in time. I kept recalling similar instances of such crimes I'd read in newspapers. I'd always wondered how people could become involved in such things. Well, I knew all about it now. Weak fool to let a coarse preacher like that lead me into such a thing. If only I could be in time. I'd throw that girl out and devote the rest of my life to making Helen happy. Helen, generous, loving, intelligent, and talented. Why hadn't I thought of all this before? Then I saw the car. It was parked at the side of the highway right at my turnoff. I knew it was a police car. I cursed to myself and prayed. Don't let them take long. I've got to be in time for Helen. Please. An officer stepped out into the road and waved his flash. Please, I said to myself. Please.
1: Hello.
0: What's up, officer?
1: Oh, looking for a stolen car, but not a baby like that one.
0: A local car, was it?
1: Yeah. Hey, you better let me have a look at your operator's card, my friend. You must have been doing about 80 along that stretch.
0: Oh, sure. Here you are, officer. Sorry I was overdoing it. I was just in town, and I guess I stayed longer than I intended. My wife's alone in the house and not very well, and I was in a hurry to get home.
1: You live down this road?
0: That's right.
1: Say, maybe that car could have got down in there. I think I'll...
0: No. I would have seen it.
1: Okay, Mr. Gare. Just take it easy, will you?
0: Certainly will, officer. And thanks. Good night.

I didn't know what to do. I stood there in the doorway, looking up. There was a light upstairs in the window of our bedroom. It threw a radiance on the screen door and burned with a steady glow, as if it had been burning like that for ages. As if it had witnessed a scene of horror and brooded over it, keeping the secret to itself. When I started finally for the house, my legs were so stiff I could scarcely walk. I stayed off the gravel, walking on the grass, and went in the back door. There wasn't a sound. I tiptoed through the kitchen, through the dining room, across the hall. Then I could see the light from that lamp spilling down the stairway at the far end of the dark living room. My heart thumped so loud I could hear it. I wanted to call out, but I didn't dare. Whom would I call? Perhaps everything was all right. Perhaps Helen was up there in bed. How I prayed she was. I hesitated on the threshold, thought of glancing into Jenny's room, but that would have looked queer if nothing had happened. I stepped over the threshold. Ah! It was that trap, that bear trap. Somebody had placed it there, ready for me. Who? The pain was excruciating. I wrenched and pulled at the thing. Helen, Jenny, somebody. Come and give me a hand. Oh! Oh! Who is it? Oh, help me. Help me, hurry, I'm caught in this trap. Get the hammer, pliers, anything. She reached the bottom of the stairs and snapped on the lights. I've never seen such a sight in my life.

0: What's happened?
1: You planned this together, you two. But it didn't turn out just as you thought it might.
0: Helen, please don't look at me like that.
1: Well, there she is. Look at her. If I hadn't been ready for her, I'd be lying in her place and you'd be glad, wouldn't you, Steve?
0: No, no. Helen, are you insane? Drop that knife, for heaven's sake, and listen to me. 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The grip of that steel about my leg threw me off balance and I fell forward. She sprang on me. 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Face, throat, everywhere like flashes of lightning. 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

0: Well, Lieutenant, that police car arrived in time to save my life. 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Then and there.
1: Okay, Gare. 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I'll send the doc right in. And, Gare, I wouldn't worry too much about Helen. 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
2: This is Gregory Peck. Like everyone else here in the film colony, I've always admired suspense, and it's been very exciting to appear here tonight. I want to thank Maria Palmer, who appeared as Jenny, and Kathy Lewis, who enacted the role of Helen in tonight's play. Next Thursday on Suspense, a very famous character of crime fiction will make his debut on the air. That'll be Baynard Kendrick's remarkable blind detective, Captain Duncan McLean. And Brian Donlevy will play Captain McLean in a radio play built around one of the most ingenious and cunning murders I've ever heard about. I'll surely be listening, and I know you will want to listen next Thursday to Suspense.
0: Gregory Peck will soon be seen as star of The Yearling, produced by Metro-Goldwyn-Mayer. Next Thursday, same time, Roma Wines will bring you Mr. Brian Dunleavy as star of Suspense, radio's outstanding theater of thrill.
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0: Yes, Roma wines taste better because only Roma selects from the world's greatest wine reserves for your pleasure. 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

0: 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Roma Wines. Those better tasting California wines enjoyed by more Americans than any other wine. For friendly entertaining, for delightful dining. Yes, right now, a glassful would be very pleasant as Roma Wines bring you Susan Peters in a remarkable tale of suspense.
1: It was on the train that I first met Patrice. It was all over and done with, and I was on my way back to San Francisco. Not that I cared much just then where I was going, but at least I had friends in San Francisco, and it would be easier there as long as I had to start out from scratch again anyway. She was one of those friendly, trusting, wide-eyed girls who give you their life history at the drop of a hat. Besides, she was happy. She wanted to talk. She was a bride.
2: My, that was a good dinner. Do you think I'll ever be able to cook a meal like that, Hugh?
3: You can't do better than that. It's the divorce courts for you, young lady.
1: Why, Mr. Hazard, I thought it was a wonderful dinner. And thank you.
3: Oh, forget it. Nice to have you with us.
2: Hugh, I think I'll step into the ladies' lounge here and do a little primping. I always feel so messy on these trays.
3: Okay, I'll meet you back in our seats.
2: Want to come with me, Helen?
1: All right, yes.
2: Well, tomorrow when we arrive, the worst will be over. Hugh says I'm silly, but I can't help being nervous.
1: Nervous?
2: About meeting his people. His brother and his mother, that is. His dad is dead. They're terribly wealthy, I guess. I suppose I'm a snob. That shouldn't make any difference, should it?
1: It's nice, though. Oh, but they'll like you, don't you worry.
2: But sometimes I'm afraid they'll expect that nothing less than a raving beauty is good enough for their Hugh. And I know I'm not that.
1: Well, don't they even know what you look like?
2: Not even a picture. Isn't that awful? But you see, we were married in Europe. We were both working for UNRWA. And then we had a chance to get a boat right back home the next day. And all we had time to do was to send them a cable. And now I'm scared to death.
1: Does your own family live in California?
2: Oh, I don't have any family.
1: Oh, I'm sorry.
2: Oh, that's all right. It was a long time ago. Oh, would you mind holding my ring while I wash? I have such a horror of losing it. It slipped down a drain in Paris once, and they had to take out the whole pipe to get it back.
1: Oh, it's a lovely ring.
2: Isn't it? I told you we shouldn't spend so much money on a ring. But you know how men are sometimes. Oh, let's see what it says on the inside.
1: Hugh and Patrice. That's nice.
2: Try it on if you want to.
1: Isn't it supposed to be bad luck? I mean to take your ring off.
2: Bad luck? I couldn't have bad luck. Oh, why this road is rough.
1: First, it seemed as though everything was white. White ceiling, white porcelain things around me, white uniform bending over me, the white coverlet on the bed, my hands lying there pale and white, too. Then I saw a ring on the third finger of my left hand. I brought it up before my eyes. Things began to come back again.
4: Well, how are you feeling now?
1: How long have I been here?
4: Almost 2 days.
1: What happened? What happened to...
4: To who?
1: There was another girl. I was talking to another girl, and then... Is she all right?
4: Did you know her very well?
1: Just on the train. Is she all right?
4: No.
1: She's... dead?
4: Yes.
1: Oh.
4: Is there anyone else you want to ask about?
1: What happened to...
4: To him?
1: Yes.
4: You're going to have to be a very brave girl... Can you be?
1: Yes.
4: Your husband wasn't saved either, Patrice.
1: For a long while, I just lay there thinking. I hadn't decided yet. I was just thinking. Things that she'd told me echoing around in my head. They're terribly wealthy. Never seen me, not even a picture. No family of my own. Terribly wealthy. Terribly wealthy. The next afternoon, the nurse came in with a big bunch of flowers.
5: Well, we're looking much better today.
1: I feel better. Where did these come from?
5: Do you think you feel well enough to have visitors?
1: Visitors?
5: Of course, you don't have to.
1: Who?
5: Well, can't you guess, honey?
6: Oh, but I don't think that
5: Oh, now, honey, it'll do you a world of good.
6: I'm frightened.
5: Frightened?
6: But I've never seen them before.
5: You haven't? Well, I declare, but don't you worry one little bit, honey. They're just the nicest folks you'd ever want to meet anywhere. I know they think an awful lot of you.
6: Do they?
5: I'll bring them in. Mrs. Hauser, you can come in now. Only just a minute or two, though.
7: Yes, I understand.
6: Patrice, I'm Hugh's mother. How do you do?
7: And this is my other son, Bill.
8: Hello, Patrice.
6: Hello.
7: My dear, you know, of course, we can only stay a minute this time. And I don't want to talk about anything that's painful to you.
6: It's all right.
7: I just want you to know that your loss, our loss, is something I hope we can overcome together.
8: We both feel that, Patrice.
6: Thank you.
7: Now, as soon as you're well, in just a few days, we're going to take you home with us to Caulfield. And we want you to know that our home will be your home, always.
6: Oh, I don't see how
8: Now, you let us do the planning for a while, Patrice. I'm afraid you're not in very good shape for it just yet.
7: Patrice, from everything we both know of Hugh, we know he'd want it that way, don't we? It's hard to lose a son, as it was hard for you to lose your mother.
6: I know.
7: But it'll all be easier now. Now that I have a daughter, and you have a mother, do you see?
6: I don't know what to say, Mrs. Hazard.
7: Not Mrs. Hazard, dear. From now on, it's mother. Come on, my dear. Say it.
6: Yes, mother.
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6: What would you have done? Don't judge me unless you've worked in a hash house or behind the counter of a third-rate department store and scrimped and starved to keep up appearances. Don't judge me unless you've been through that. And suddenly a chance to trade it all in for security and wealth and a home. Just because somebody somewhere made a little mistake, you're the daughter-in-law of a wealthy family in California. All you have to do is keep your mouth shut and not deny it. What would you have done? I kept my mouth shut, and there were clothes and a car and a lovely room of my own, and a mother, and Bill. Bill was my brother-in-law, the brother-in-law of Patrice, because I wasn't Helen Georgeson anymore. I wasn't the poor, bedraggled little girl who'd been divorced 2 months ago by a rotten leech of a husband. I was Patrice for 2 months, and then everything seemed to happen at once. In just one day,
1: today. It began at breakfast this morning.
2: More coffee, Bill?
8: No, thanks. I have to run in a minute.
2: You know, Patrice, I was in Paris once as a girl. Oh, many years ago. Tell me, has it changed much since those days?
1: Changed?
8: Well, how can she answer that, Mother? She wasn't there when you were, so how could she know if it's different than it was then?
2: Oh, you know what I mean. Don't be so technical.
1: Why, yes, it has changed, I suppose.
2: You and Hugh were married there, weren't you?
8: Well, no, Mother. London. Don't you remember the letter with some London letterhead?
1: You mean the cable?
2: No, dear. I remember the cable, of course. I mean the letter. And I'm positive it had a Paris postmark, Bill. I have it right upstairs somewhere. I can show you.
8: Well, you hardly have to do that. Patrice certainly knows where she was married.
2: All right, Smarty, we'll see. Which was it, Patrice? London or Paris?
1: It was London.
2: Well, I could have sworn...
1: But we left right away for Paris. I think what happened was that Hugh wrote the letter in London, and, well, he didn't get a chance to mail it until we got to Paris.
2: Well, that probably was it. It's funny, I don't remember anything about London,
9: Mrs.
2: though.
9: Mrs. Hazard, the morning mail.
2: Oh, thank you, Stevens. Just put it right down here.
9: Yes, ma'am.
2: Oh, bills, bills, bills. And circulars. Well, here's one for you, Bill.
8: Huh?
2: Fred Ellis, I guess.
8: Oh, thanks.
2: Why, Patrice, here's one for you.
1: For me?
2: Uh-huh. It's a local postmark, too. I wonder who it could be from.
1: I don't know.
2: What? Patrice, where are you going?
1: I just remembered. I think I left the bathwater running.
2: The bathwater?
1: The letter was typewritten. It was unsigned. All it said was, I know who you are. It was in the afternoon that I got the phone call. And the hours in between were almost worse than anything else that's happened. Wondering who it was that knew who I was. It was just by luck that I was downstairs when it rang. Hello?
10: I'd like to speak to Mrs. Hazard, please. The younger Mrs. Hazard.
1: This is she.
10: Oh. Hello, Helen. This is Steve.
1: Steve.
10: Well, I'm glad at least that you remember me. I was afraid that, under the circumstances, you might have forgotten.
1: What do you want?
10: I want to see you.
1: You know I can't do that.
10: Oh, but I must. I want to hear all about it, the train wreck and everything.
1: It can't be done.
10: Now, Helen, I simply won't take no for an answer. You'll drive out of town along the lake road, and about 5 miles out on the left, you'll see a little bungalow with a green coupe standing in front of it. I'll be waiting.
1: Look, Steve,
10: Helen, for your own good, I think you'd better come. In fact, I know you'd better come.
1: I went, of course. He hadn't changed. A little more run down at the heel, a little more cynical and sardonic than usual, perhaps. But he hadn't changed. Oh, no, he hadn't changed.
11: And after I heard about the train wreck, it was comparatively simple. Oh, by the way, I identified your body. You owe me something for that, at least.
1: Owe you something?
11: Well, don't you think so? What are you doing, mental arithmetic?
1: I'm wondering how I could ever have married a man who'd stoop to blackmail.
11: Oh, come, Helen, let's not be emotional about this. You have a very nice thing here.
1: I don't have a thing. They have the money,
11: but... you do have your own bank account, don't you?
1: How much do you want?
11: Now, I'm going to be very fair with you, Helen. The truth is, I just needed a little. Just enough for a little business venture in Mexico.
1: How much?
11: Only $1,000. If you've neglected to bring your checkbook with you, I have one here.
1: A check?
11: I said I was going to be fair, Helen. Now, don't you see, when the check goes through the bank and comes back to you with my signature on it, you'll have evidence against me. I think you called it blackmail.
1: Do you know another name for it?
11: I think you're being a little unkind, considering that when you get that check back, you'll have permanent insurance against my asking you for any more. Now, here. Make the check out to me, Helen, not to cash. The name is Stephen Jordson, if you remember.
1: I remember.
11: Ha-ha. Thank you. I have an idea. I shall make a very handsome profit on this little investment.
1: I hope you do.
11: And when I do, darling, I promise that you will be the first to know.
1: That should have been enough. Enough for one day. But I might have known that it wouldn't be. I might have known if I'd stopped to think that I was only getting in deeper and deeper. There was a strange car in front of the house when I got back. I tried to come in quietly for fear someone would ask where I'd been, The family was in the library, and they couldn't help but see me.
12: Oh, Patrice.
1: Yes, Mother?
12: Won't you come in a minute, my dear? Patrice, do you know Mr. Winthrop?
1: I don't believe I do.
12: Mr. Winthrop is our attorney.
13: How do you do?
8: Sit down, Patrice. Join the party.
12: Yes, dear, we want you to hear this. It concerns you.
14: Well, I think I've just about done my part. The rest of it's up to you two.
8: All right. Shall I sign now?
12: Well, I think you'd better tell Patrice first. Don't you think she ought to know?
14: Well, I'll tell her if you like. Perhaps I can explain it a little easier. You see, Mrs. Hazard is changing her will.
1: Her will?
14: Yes. Previously, her estate had been equally divided between her two sons. But now, since there is only one remaining heir, that is Bill, she is adding a codicil, providing that one half of her estate shall now go to you.
8: Well, don't look that way about it, Patrice. You're not doing anybody out of anything. I have the business Dad left me.
1: No. No, you mustn't do it.
12: Why, it was Bill's own suggestion, my dear.
1: I don't want any part of it.
12: Don't you see? She feels that way on account of Hugh. Well,
8: I know, but... But Patrice...
12: You'd better go after her. Try to talk to her.
8: All right. Patrice, wait a minute. Listen to me. Patrice, what in the world?
1: Oh, you and your mother have been so wonderful to me.
8: Well, why not? You're one of the family now.
1: Oh, I don't deserve it, that's all.
8: Listen, Patrice. Something I want to tell you, very seriously. I'll admit that at first I wondered if you're coming to us. If the money had anything to do with it. I wondered about one or two other little things, but now I know. Because I know you, but changing the will won't really make any difference now because I...
1: No, wait, Bill. Don't.
8: You know, don't you?
1: Bill, not yet. This isn't the time.
8: I know it hasn't been very long, but I've got to tell you now. I love you, Patrice. I want you to marry me.
1: Oh, Bill.
8: Is it as bad as all that? I know I didn't say it right, but I see you every day, Patrice. I'm with you every day. I just...
1: Why couldn't you have given me just a few more days?
8: Then there is some hope, Patrice.
1: I don't know.
8: Patrice, is it the past?
1: Oh, no. I've never really been in love. I've got to go now, Bill.
8: You afraid I'd kiss you?
1: I'm afraid I'll want you to. So you see, it wasn't just the money, the security anymore. I'd have loved him if he'd been a pauper. This is it, he said. This was it, all right. First, I hadn't wanted to go to the dance at the country club and be stared at and asked tactful questions about Hugh. But now I was glad. Now it was pure escape from the turmoil of my thoughts, the guilt and the indecision. Pure escape, I thought.
8: Well, if I'd known you dance this well...
1: Do I?
8: Hasn't anyone ever told you that before?
1: Not really.
8: Well, then I'll continue. That you're by far the most beautiful girl here.
1: Am I?
8: Well, you know quite well you're perfectly aware of all this. And if you weren't, one look at the stag line would tell you. Patrice, what's the matter?
1: I must have stumbled.
8: Stumbled? Not you.
15: I beg your pardon. May I cut in?
8: Oh, Mrs. Hazard? Mr. Georgeson?
15: Well, this is a very great pleasure, Mrs. Hazard.
1: Bill, I'll see you later.
8: Right, Patrice.
1: What are you doing here?
15: Oh, I've been moving in quite the best circles, didn't you know?
1: You shouldn't be dancing with me.
15: Why not?
1: You know why not. It's not safe.
15: Is there anything that is for someone in your position?
1: Leave me alone, can't you?
15: I want to talk to you about that check.
1: No, not here.
15: I think you're right. Let's go out on the veranda. What I have to say won't take very long. Ah, yes, I think it's much better out here.
1: All right, Steve. What about the check?
15: Oh, yes, indeed, yes. It's quite the nicest check I've ever had. In fact, I've still got it.
1: Aren't you going to cash it?
15: I'm afraid you weren't thinking very clearly this afternoon, Helen. Remember, I told you that once that check passed through the bank and came back to you with my signature on it, you would be holding evidence against me?
1: Yes.
15: Well, of course, if I don't cash it, if I just hang on to it, then I'm holding evidence against you. Quite damaging evidence. You see?
1: What do you want now?
15: Helen, I'm afraid I'm not interested in a mere $1,000.
1: Then give it back to me and I'll give you more, whatever I can.
15: Oh, no, Helen, no. I have no intention of giving this check back to you. But do you see this envelope?
1: Yes.
15: You'll notice that it's addressed to William Hazard at his office so that you can't intercept it. It contains that check and it's going into the mail tonight.
1: You wouldn't, Steve.
15: Oh, yes, I would, unless...
1: Unless what?
15: Unless you take a little drive with me that I've planned for tonight. It's not far, just to Hastings, but it's just over the state line, and there's a justice of the peace there.
1: Justice of the peace?
15: Yes, and he's going to make us man and wife all over again. Mr. and Mrs. Stephen Jordson.
1: Steve!
15: No? Then I'll mail the check tonight.
1: Why? Why do you have to do this?
15: Mrs. Hazard, whom you've been calling your mother-in-law, can't last forever. And when she goes, of course, you'll inherit, oh, I should estimate, about $200,000. Under the law, as your husband, a third of that is mine. And for that kind of money, darling, I can afford to wait.
1: How could you? How could you?
15: You're the bride. I'll let you choose the time, but it must be tonight.
1: Steve, there must be some other way.
15: There isn't. It's tonight, or I mail the check.
1: All right. But late. It's got to be late.
15: I see your point.
1: 3 o'clock.
15: All right.
1: I'll meet you at your house at 3 o'clock.
15: And be on time, Helen, because the United States mail is always on time.
13: Oh, well, there you are, Patrice.
15: Oh, well, good night, Mrs. Hazard.
13: I've been looking for you.
1: I wasn't too long, was I?
8: No, no. Do you know that fellow, Georgeson?
1: No, I...
8: Well, I'm glad you don't. He's no good.
1: Oh.
8: Seems he's a professional gambler. Wasn't sure until tonight. But he's done some of our members out of quite a little money, including me.
1: Bill, would you take me home? I'm terribly tired.
8: Of course I will.
1: Thanks.
8: Patrice.
1: Yes, Bill?
8: Have you thought about what I said this afternoon?
1: Yes, Bill.
8: Well?
1: I can't give you an answer now.
8: Will it be soon?
1: Yes, Bill. Soon. There was nothing else to do now. I waited until the house was dark and I was sure everyone was asleep. And then I slipped out and got the gun that I'd found one day in a cupboard in the garage and drove out to meet Steve. He didn't need to worry about my being on time. I was there right on schedule.
15: Well, well, well. Come in, come in. Anything you'd like to have before we start?
1: Yes. I'd like to see the check.
15: Why?
1: Oh, I just want to make sure you still have it.
15: Oh. All right. Here it is, right here in my coat. Helen. Helen, put down that gun.
1: You deserve this. You deserve every bit of it. I took the check out of his pocket and burned it in the fireplace. I threw the gun as far as I could into the lake. Then I drove home and let myself into the dark, quiet house. And although I had just killed a man, I slept like an innocent child.
15: Patrice! Wake up, Patrice!
1: Bill, what time is it?
15: It's morning. I'm sorry to wake you, but they'd only give me a few minutes.
1: Bill, what's the matter?
15: I've just been arrested, Patrice, for murder.
1: Murder?
15: I just wanted you to know from me, first of all, and tell you I didn't do it. No matter how bad it looks, I didn't do it. But they know I threatened him publicly about the money he cheated me out of, and the bullets were the same as for a German Luger I got in the Far East, and people around town knew I had. Although they haven't found the gun yet, and... They found me out there. I'm going to have a showdown with him. A farmer that delivers milk came in just as I got there.
1: Bill. Who?
15: Jordson. Stephen Jordson.
1: Oh, Bill.
16: I'm afraid you'll have to come along now, Mr. Hazard.
15: Oh, darling, don't worry. But you know I didn't do it, don't you?
1: Yes, Bill. I know that you didn't do it. That's why I've written this. It's one of those things you read about in the papers. A signed confession. Oh, they've been terribly nice to me. Hired the best lawyers. They say maybe I won't get too bad a sentence. And Bill says that no matter how long it is, he'll still be waiting. But I wonder. I wonder.

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2: Thank you, Mr. Niles. I didn't know you cared.
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2: Well, that's good enough for me, Ken. I hear that Joe Cotton is to be your star next Thursday on Suspense.
1: That's right, and the play will be something rather special, we think. Next Thursday, you will hear the premiere of The Thing in the Window, the very newest thriller to come from the pen of Lucille Fletcher, who has written some of our finest suspense plays, including the one which is probably the most famous of them all, Sorry, Wrong Number.
2: Well, that I'll certainly have to mark off as a red-letter day on my calendar next week. And now, good night. I've certainly enjoyed being with you all this evening.
1: Well, thank you, Susan Peters, and thanks to Metro-Goldwyn-Mayer, producers of The Yearling, for arranging for you to be with us this evening.
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15: I got off the train in Toledo and walked through the station to the street. I passed up the waiting taxi and swung aboard a bus. Taxi drivers are likely to remember you, and I couldn't take a chance on that. I hadn't paid any attention to the bus. I didn't know what the line was or where it was going. It didn't make any difference. I didn't know Toledo very well anyway. I watched out the window, and when I came to a likely neighborhood, I got off. Strange, unfamiliar quarter of the city, and yet familiar, because every city has neighborhoods like it. drab, faceless houses looking almost alike. And then most of them, drab men and women, anxious to make a dollar by renting a room.
16: Now, this here is a nice room. It's the best one I got. Two windows on two sides. There's a nice soft bed.
15: Well, I'll take it.
16: How long you figure on staying?
15: Just overnight. I'll pay you now.
16: Oh, well, that's $2, please.
15: Yeah. Oh.
16: What's the matter, mister? Are you sick?
15: Yes, I'm very sick. Is there a doctor near here?
16: Hey, you are sick.
15: Yeah, I think I'll go to bed. That doctor...
16: Oh, yeah, there's Dr. Martin just around the corner. He's young, but he's good.
15: Well, would you call him for me, please? Ask him to come right up. Oh.
16: Yeah, sure. Right away.
15: Come in.
17: I'm Dr. Martin. You're Mr.
15: My name is Wentworth, Doctor. James Wentworth.
17: Oh, yes.
15: I just got into town. I'm afraid I'm in for my old trouble again.
17: Oh, what's that, Mr. Wentworth?
15: Trigeminal neuralgia.
17: Ah.
15: I've had bad attacks before. Yeah,
17: just where is the pain?
15: Here. And here.
17: Oh, yes. Now, if you'll...
15: No. Don't touch it. It's like a red-hot iron, even a draft of air.
17: I know. Really, you should have that nerve operated.
15: Yes, I'm going to have it down when I get home.
17: Oh, and where's that?
15: Cleveland.
17: I know a lot of men there. Who's your doctor?
15: Dr. Fletcher.
17: Lawrence Fletcher.
15: Yes. Andrew. Andrew R. Fletcher.
17: Hmm. You don't recall him.
15: But he's waiting to clear up a heart condition before he operates.
17: Oh, yes, very sound. Now, how did this attack come on?
15: Oh, the way they always do. I was shaving and I touched the nerve with the razor.
17: Yes, the trigger point. It's very typical.
15: Well, that doesn't help me when that nerve starts jumping.
17: When will you be back in Cleveland?
15: About 3 days.
17: I'll give you a prescription. This is morphine, 1/4 grain. You've taken it before?
15: Yes, that's the only thing that gives me any relief.
17: Well, then I don't have to tell you about it. I'll drop this off at the drugstore and have them send it up.
15: Well, thank you, Doctor. Tell them to hurry.
17: And I'd better give you a shot right now.
15: Huh?
17: Huh?
15: You know, Doctor, I think the pain isn't so bad now. I don't like to take more than I have to.
17: Oh, well, if you're sure you can get along.
15: Well, yes, I can make out all right. I'll hold the tablets until later. I paid Dr. Martin, young Dr. Martin of Toledo, and he left. I waited for the package to arrive from the drugstore. Then I stayed the night so the landlady wouldn't think it was peculiar. In the morning, I got on the train and went back to Cleveland, to the hospital with the little white tablets in my pocket, the little white tablets with which I would kill Louise. It had been so simple to deceive the young, impressionable doctor, so simple to counterfeit the symptoms that I'd seen Louise react to for 4 years now. It would keep her in bed for 4 years more. Great. 20. I'd live with the tic douloureux, the painful nerve so long. Too long indeed. Dr. Bantua had to come every day now. The nurse had to be on hand day and night to combat Louise's attacks, to quiet the raging nerve with morphine. Yes, but not for long. In my pocket were the little white tablets that would bring her peace. I went into the hospital kitchen.
18: Oh, hello, Mr. Baker.
15: Oh, hello, Nellie. I'd like to bring Mrs. Baker a milk.
18: Of course. I'll just give it a touch of the fire to take the chill out. I've missed you. Been away, I hear, Mr. Baker.
15: Yes, I had to go out of town.
18: And you ask me it's a good thing. For you, I mean. You needed a change. The hospital day after day was telling on you.
15: Oh, I don't think so.
18: Yes, it was. I could see. You're a good man, Mr. Baker. Believe me, it's like a saint you're bearing your trials. Not like some others I could mention.
15: Well, isn't the milk ready, Nellie?
18: It is. There we are. Spoonful of sugar. Just the way Mrs. Baker likes it.
15: Well, thank you, Nellie.
18: And give Mrs. Baker my regards.
15: Yes, I'll do that, Nellie. Now, it was just a matter of stepping into an alcove on the way to Louise's room, dropping the white tablets into the warm milk. Sugar would mask the bitter taste. Oh, here. An ideal spot.
19: Mr. Baker.
15: Huh? Oh, nurse.
19: Did I startle you? I didn't mean to.
15: No, of course not.
19: Oh, bringing Mrs. Baker a milk, I see. Well, I'm going up there myself. May I keep you company?
15: Yes, of course. Nurse White walked beside me to Louise's room. The chance for the night was gone. Another night of pain for Louise. I felt a sudden anger at the nurse. And a moment later, I realized how unreasonable it was. It was hard to be angry with anyone so pert, so alive, so beautiful. Even in her severe uniform, she managed to remain feminine, provocative. It was always a flower at her shoulder. Today, it was a sprig of flowering dogwood. And her quiet, unprofessional perfume was an exciting tingle in my nostrils. And then, we were in front of Louise's door.
19: Hello, Mrs. Baker. Look what I brought you.
20: Albert, dear.
15: Hello, darling.
20: Oh, I'm so glad you're back, darling. I missed you.
15: I missed you, too. Here's your milk.
20: You never forget, do you, Albert?
15: How was your day?
20: Just fine. Wasn't it, Miss White?
19: Oh, yes, Mrs. Baker. A very good day, all things considered.
15: Well, I'm glad. I brought you something else, Louise.
20: Oh, the locket. Oh, thank you, Albert, for remembering. Look, nurse, isn't it beautiful?
19: Oh. Oh, it is. It's an old piece, isn't it?
20: It belonged to my mother.
15: I had to hunt all over the house for it. Whatever gave you the sudden notion you wanted it anyway?
20: I don't know. I've had a feeling I'll be joining Mother soon.
15: Oh, Louise, please don't talk that way.
19: Now, Mrs. Baker, you're going to be up on your feet before you know it. And that's almost enough talking tonight, Mr. Baker.
15: No.
19: Mrs. Baker, do you want me to leave a tablet for you?
20: Yes, thank you, dear.
19: Here you are. I hope you don't need to take it. Well, good night.
15: Good night, Miss White. The tablet. You've been taking it every night?
20: Well, I try not to. But lately, the pain...
15: Yes, I know, I know.
20: Oh, Albert, dear, you deserve something better than this.
15: Please, please, dear.
20: Now, your nose to the grindstone to pay for the doctors and nurses.
15: Oh, don't worry.
20: A little handball at the club and then this room.
15: Yes, but you're going to get better, dear. You must believe the doctor.
20: That's what Pauline says.
15: Pauline?
20: The nurse.
15: Oh, yes, yes, yes, of course. Oh, is she looking out for you all right?
20: She's a dear. And very pretty, don't you think?
15: Pretty? Yes, I suppose so. I hadn't noticed.
20: I used to be pretty. You used to embarrass me sometimes the way you looked at me.
15: But you're still beautiful, Louise. You'll always be.
20: I'm sorry, dear. I won't talk like that again. You'd better go now, Albert. I'll try to sleep.
15: Yes. Well, good night, dear. I'll see you tomorrow.
19: Mr. Baker.
15: Oh. Miss White. I thought you'd gone.
19: I wanted to talk to you, Mr. Baker.
15: Yes?
19: It's about Mrs. Baker. She worries me. Her mental state is very low. You heard how she talked about her mother, the locket.
15: Yes, I heard.
19: She needs something, I don't know what, to snap her out of this mood. I just thought I'd mention it to you.
15: Yes, thanks. Oh, where are you going?
19: To put the morphine away.
15: You know, I don't see why Dr. Vantua doesn't give her more of that stuff. She needs it. Yet you ration it out as though it were poison.
19: Well, it is poison, Mr. Baker. That's why I'm particularly careful about Mrs. Baker.
15: But you don't think she'd actually...
19: Oh, well, usually the ones who talk about it don't do it, Mr. Baker, so I wouldn't worry.
15: Hmm.
19: Well, good night.
15: Wait a minute.
19: Yes?
15: Miss White. Pauline, isn't it?
19: Why, yes, I didn't think you knew.
15: Well, would you mind, when we were alone, if I called you Pauline?
19: I'd like it.
15: Thanks, well, you know, this is an awful thing to ask, but... Well, you know, it's been pretty lonely for me.
19: Oh, yes, I know. That is, I can guess.
15: Well, would you let me take you to dinner this evening?
19: Why, thank you, Mr. Baker. I'd love it. I'm off duty at 8.
15: Well, I'll pick you up then. And Pauline.
19: Yes, Mr. Baker.
15: My name's Albert.
19: At 8, then. Albert.
15: My heart sang. She was perfect. Everything was perfect. I had my poison. I had my witnesses. Louise had said just the right things in their presence, talking about her locket, making her veiled hints at suicide. How beautifully everything fell into place. I started toward the lobby door when I heard my name.
0: Oh, Baker! I say, Baker!
15: Oh, Dr. Van Tour. How are you?
0: Fine, fine. Say, I want you to meet someone. This is Dr. Martin of Toledo.
15: I looked at him, at the man who stepped forward to shake hands with me, and my mouth went dry. This was Dr. Martin of Toledo who had given me my murder prescription. The eager, bumptious young man who stood there now looking straight into my eyes and saying...
21: Hello. How's that bad nerve of yours?

0: I was caught flat-footed. I couldn't answer. Couldn't even turn and hide. Dr. Martin stared at me a minute, unbelievingly, and then his jaw hardened. After a long time, he put out his hand. Because there was nothing else to do, I took it.
1: Oh, this is Mr. Baker, Doctor. It's his wife who has this trigeminal condition.
2: His wife, eh?
1: Well, yes, of course. You didn't think I meant Mr. Baker, did you? He's as strong as an ox.
2: Yes, I can see that. No.
1: I ran into Dr. Martin in the doctor's lounge, Baker. He was telling me about a case he just saw in Toledo. Was Toledo, wasn't it, Martin? Symptoms were remarkably similar to Mrs. Baker's. Remarkably. I thought he might like to look in on Mrs. Baker. You don't mind?
0: She's sleeping, I think.
1: Oh, it's too bad. Well, another time, perhaps, eh, Doctor?
2: Oh, yes, certainly, Doctor.
1: Well, I've got to run. Glad I ran into you, Martin. Have lunch sometime, eh?
2: Yes, glad to.
1: I'll see you later, Baker.
0: Yeah, sure, Doctor, sure.
2: I'll have to be going myself now,
0: oh,
2: Mr. Baker.
0: Oh, wait, Doctor. I want to talk to you.
2: I don't see that there's anything to talk about.
0: Yes, but there is. I want you to know that I, what happened in Toledo yesterday?
2: You don't have to explain. I understand.
0: You understand? You didn't say anything to Dr. Van Turen.
2: Well, why should I? It's none of my business.
0: None of your business?
2: Of course. I admit I didn't have you tagged as an addict.
0: Addict?
2: Yes. You don't look like one, and that trick of refusing an immediate shot, well, I've got to hand it to you. You fooled me completely. And using your wife's symptoms. Very clever. I don't doubt you can get a supply whenever you need it with that routine.
0: No, I assure
2: please,
0: you.
2: Please, don't bother to lie to me. I guess I ought to thank you for teaching me that trick. It won't work again on this baby, believe me. And now, if you'll excuse me, Mr. Baker, or Mr. Wentworth, I'm heading for a spot of handball.
0: Oh, wait.
2: Yes?
0: No hard feelings?
2: No, of course not.
0: Look, Doctor, if you really mean that about no hard feelings and if you haven't got a partner, well, I play a pretty good game.
2: Now, that's what I call a switch, anyway. All right, hop in.

0: an addict. He took me for an addict, working on any dodge I could to get a supply of dope. Yes, but later, when he heard of Louise's death, he'd remember. I had no idea what I was going to do. I only knew that I couldn't let him go. He drove me over to the athletic club. He wasn't a member, but he held a courtesy card from the Toledo club, and he signed me in as his guest, laughing as James Wentworth. He was a fast man on the court, younger too. I'd have had a hard time keeping up with him in any circumstances, but as it was, he beat me easily. I could think of only one thing. He was dangerous. Dangerous, and I had to get rid of him somehow.
1: It's a nice backhand you've got there, Baker. Wish I could handle those tough ones half as well.
0: Never mind the compliments, Doctor. Just remember the final score and be satisfied.
1: Say, how about a sweat out? They've got a good steam room here.
0: Yeah, sounds good to me.
1: Here, this way, then. Oh, take your towel.
0: Boy! Oh, boy, this is hot.
1: Sit on your towel.
0: Yeah, good idea.
1: That was lucky for me you came along. Place is dead today, not a soul here.
0: Well, I enjoyed it. Oh, hot, isn't it?
1: Say, Baker, you know, I misjudged you. Sorry.
0: Oh, that's all right. Forget it.
1: You know, you really could do something for your trouble.
0: Yes?
1: We've got a sanitarium in Toledo that has been having pretty good luck with addiction lately.
0: I scarcely heard him. I only realized that we were alone, clouded in steam, not even visible to any casually curious person looking through the glass square in the door. This was my chance. I'd never get another like it.
1: Take nerve, of course.
0: I picked up my towel.
1: What are you doing?
0: I'm sorry, Martin, but there's no other way. I whipped my towel over his head and got behind it where his flailing arms couldn't reach me. I didn't want to leave any marks on him. With my free hand, I covered his mouth and pinched his nostrils shut through the towel. He fought hard. But in a few minutes, he hung limp in my arms. And after a few minutes more, I knew he was dead. I left him there, hidden in the steam. In the locker room, I dressed quickly, parted my hair on the wrong side, and plastered it down in a way I'd never normally wear it. The man at the reception desk barely glanced at me as I passed him. Later, when they found Martin, they'd look for a man named Wentworth. They'd never find him because he didn't exist. It wasn't even that close. The papers reporting Martin's death put the cause down to heart failure brought on by the shock of exercise in the steam room. They didn't mention a companion. It wasn't important. And I waited anyway. A week. Waited and watched carefully. Because now not only Louise's future was at stake, but my own and Pauline's.
2: There's the nurse's quarters, darling. You better not come any nearer.
0: Oh, Pauline, dear.
2: I know, darling, I know. Oh, you must let go now.
0: No,
2: I'm late already.
0: No,
2: Albert.
0: No, yes, dear.
2: I'm leaving the hospital. I'm taking a job in Chicago.
0: No, what?
2: Yes. This is hopeless. I can't stand it. Taking care of your wife, smiling at her, seeing the two of you together.
0: But you can't do it. I couldn't live without you. Now that I found you.
2: What do you think this is going to do to me?
0: But I can't. When are you going?
2: I'm giving notice tomorrow.
0: Tomorrow?
2: Oh, my darling. Goodbye.
0: Pauline. She was gone. She said goodbye. So I knew what she meant. When I saw her again, it would be in the hospital across Louise's bed. She'd be Miss White and I'd be Mr. Baker. No, I couldn't stand that now. Yes, but there was one sure way to hold her. The little white tablets were still in my pocket. Louise?
3: Albert, dear.
0: I brought you your milk.
3: Oh, thank you, dear. Hold this, will you please?
0: What's that? Oh, your locket.
3: It's beautiful, isn't it? Who shall I leave it to, I wonder? Miss White. She's a sweet girl.
0: Oh, Louise, now don't talk that way. Louise, you're not going to...
3: I'd like her to have it. I'll take the milk now, Albert.
0: drank it. I had to clench my jaws to keep from crying out. She smiled and held out the empty glass to me. And it was over. I went home and tossed sleeplessly, waiting for the inevitable.
4: Hello? Yes? Yes? No, I'll be right over.
0: Dr. Van Tour was outside Louise's room, and a white-faced Pauline and Nellie from the kitchen as I hurried up the corridor.
1: Oh, Baker.
5: Oh, Doctor, can I go in?
1: No. Baker, your wife is dead.
4: What? Dead?
0: Oh, but I don't understand. I thought she was improving, but that you planned to operate.
1: She died of an overdose of morphine.
4: Oh.
3: Oh, Mr. Baker, I'm terribly sorry.
2: I am too, Mr. Baker.
0: Yes, but how could she get it?
1: That's what I intend to find out. She took it in this glass of milk. There are traces left. Nellie here says you brought it up to her.
3: I didn't want to,
0: Mr. Baker. No, that's all right, Nellie. But of course I took it up. I did every night. Everybody in the hospital knows that.
1: Yes, I knew it also. Was anybody in the room when you brought it?
0: No. Just Louise.
1: And you saw her drink the milk?
0: No, Doctor. She didn't drink it then, not until after I'd gone. She did that frequently.
2: Well, that's right, Doctor.
1: Yes, I know that, too. Only last night, before she drank it, she managed to dissolve in it a lethal dose of morphine. I've checked the hospital supply. Every tablet is accounted for. We keep a very strict count, you know.
0: Yes, I know that.
1: Have you anything to say, Baker?
0: Well, I hardly know. I'm stunned.
2: Doctor, what do you mean? Surely you're not accusing Mr. Baker.
1: I'm not accusing anyone. That will be up to the police.
0: Now, wait a minute, Doctor. You're making a mistake.
1: It seems perfectly clear.
0: Yes, but I didn't kill her.
1: Oh, no? Then how did she die?
0: Well, she took her own life. She'd hinted more than once. Miss White, you remember?
2: Yes, Doctor. I spoke to Mr. Baker about it myself. You know she was very depressed.
1: That's true, nurse, but the morphine, it must have come from the outside. We'd have missed it.
0: No, wait a minute. The tablet you left for her each night.
1: Yes, I ordered that.
0: But wait a minute. Instead of taking it, she saved it.
1: Oh, I...
0: Well, she must have. It's the only way it could have happened.
2: Well, that's it, Doctor. It must be. For the past week, she's been exhausted and drawn in the morning, yet the tablets were always gone.
1: Well, if that's the case, nurse, how does it happen that you failed to find them? But she couldn't leave her bed. You bathed her and changed the linen every day.
0: The locket.
1: The locket?
0: Yes. Yes, of course. You remember Miss White. She made such a point of asking me to bring it to her. And then the way she talked about joining her mother.
2: Yes, I do. I do remember.
0: She wanted you to have the locket, Pauline. It was her last wish. Now, where is it?
1: I have it here. It's clutched in her hand. Let's... Police headquarters, please.
0: You have to notify them?
1: Yes, I do. Police headquarters? Give me homicide.
0: Homicide?

Everything, including what still puzzled me. You see, Baker, you were right about this locket. Your wife did have a reason for wanting it. Look, I'll open it. You see? It's full. 1, 2, 3, 4, 5, 6, 7 quarter-grain morphine tablets that she saved at the cost of 7 nights of agony. And she would have taken them last night. Only you beat her to it.

Suspense was previously released by CBS, the Columbia Broadcasting System, for listeners in the United States, and rebroadcast for our men and women overseas. 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

0: This is the Man in Black, here again to introduce Columbia's program, Suspense. Heading our starring Hollywood cast this evening is Mr. Richard Dix, who appears as a United States naval officer who found himself in a remarkable predicament on what should have been an uneventful flight from New York to Philadelphia. As fellow passengers aboard the airliner are Miss Gail Page, is a girl named Monica, and Mr. Montague Love, who plays that aged and domineering millionaire Silas Naylor. The story by John Dixon Carr called Death Flies Blind is tonight's tale of suspense. If you have been with us on these Tuesday nights, you will know that suspense is compounded of mystery and suspicion, dangerous adventure. In this series are tales calculated to intrigue you, to stir your nerves, to offer you a precarious situation and then withhold the solution until the last possible moment. And so it is with Death Flies Blind and the performances of Richard Dix, Gail Page, Montague Love, and our other players. We again hope to keep you in suspense. LaGuardia Field, Municipal Airport of New York. LaGuardia Field, vast behind its white buildings. On a gray spring afternoon when rain splashes across the runways, dims the sky, and spatters on the wings of a great silver-painted airliner waiting beyond. Already as the limousine bus from the New York terminus slowly draws up to the waiting shed, you can hear the loud speaker.
1: 72, New York to Los Angeles.
0: The big limousine bus, besides its driver, contains only two persons. One is a tall young man in United States naval uniform, with the stripes of a lieutenant commander around his sleeve. The other is a tall and dark-haired girl, her face a little frightened in the gloom.
1: Flight 72, New York to Los Angeles. Plane ready to take off.

0: at gate number 6. Have your tickets ready, please.
1: Fred, that can't mean us.
2: Now, take it easy, Monica. We're not too late. They won't go without us.
1: No, I mean it says New York to Los Angeles.
2: That's right, Monica.
1: Well, we're only going to Philadelphia.
2: You're still right, my dear. I arranged for a special stop at Philadelphia. It won't take long, and then they go on nonstop from there.
1: Fred, that's just it. Who's going on from there?
2: Oh, you'd be surprised.
1: This airport bus must hold 20 people, but there's nobody in it except ourselves and the driver. Who's going on to Los Angeles or anywhere else?
2: I was going to tell you about that, Monica.
3: All right, miss. All right, sir. Up under that shed and out the door on the other side. Got your tickets ready?
2: Yes, I've got them. All set, Monica?
1: And rain is certainly coming down. Do they take off when it rains like this?
3: Oh, miss, a little rain don't bother them. What does bother them is unsettled weather at other places.
1: You mean it's perfectly safe?
3: They never take off, miss, unless it is safe. You better hurry up now.
2: There's the plane, Monica. Shall we run for it?
1: Fred, I'd rather not run, if you don't mind.
2: Aren't getting nervous, are you?
1: I know it's stupid of me. I've flown before. It's just for those few seconds before the takeoff. You're moving, and the motors have been idling. All of a sudden, they start to roar. The plane races ahead, and the roar gets louder, and suddenly you think, am I ever going to get down alive?
2: Now, look here, my dear.
1: Oh, I'm sorry, Fred.
2: There's nothing to worry about, you know.
1: Of course not. I'll be good. It's just this dismal day and a ghostly bus without any passengers. Fred, look.
2: Where?
1: At the plane. They've got all the windows covered inside with little gray curtains.
2: Oh, that's all right, Monica. It's only a wartime measure.
1: Wartime measure?
2: Yes. Just keep those curtains closed for some minutes after taking off and before landing, so no one can make maps or take pictures of our airports.
1: Anything could happen up there, couldn't it?
2: No. And what's more, if you're worried about your fellow passengers, look over your shoulder.
1: Well, there are some people coming through the gate.
2: Yes, you see the little gray-haired man with the big fellow on each side of him? The secretary dashing around them like a destroyer in a convoy?
1: You know, I've seen that gray-haired man somewhere before.
2: You've seen his picture? That's Silas Naylor, the third richest man in the world. Those two big fellows are his bodyguard.
1: Does he need a bodyguard?
2: Well, not more than most of us, I imagine.
1: Fred, I don't like it.
2: Oh, nonsense, my dear. Come on now, up the steps of the plane. Give your name to the air hostess at the door. That's it.
4: Good afternoon, miss. May I have your name, please?
1: I'm Monica Vail. You're the air hostess?
4: That's right, Miss Vail. Take any seat you like. And you, sir?
2: Onslow, Lieutenant Commander Fred Onslow.
4: Oh, yes, Commander. We've had instructions about you. Happy to have you with us, even if it's only as far as Philadelphia.
2: Thank you.
4: May I take your overcoat or your briefcase?
2: Only the overcoat, please. I'll keep the briefcase.
1: Fred, look there.
2: What is it now?
1: That man you called Mr. Naylor's secretary. Light-haired man, rather good-looking. He's sprinting towards this plane as fast as he can run.
2: Well, he'd better be careful on that slippery surface.
4: He certainly has.
5: Air hostess, air hostess, air hostess.
2: Look out, man. Look out, man. Watch your step. Look out. Well, are you all right? Here, let me help you up.
6: I'm all right, thanks. Perfectly all right. Air hostess.
4: Yes, sir.
6: My name is Michael Shepard. I'm Mr. Naylor's secretary, and I think there must be some mistake here.
4: Mistake, sir?
6: Yes. When Mr. Naylor travels, he's in the habit of booking every seat in the plane to ensure privacy. Yet we seem to have two extra passengers.
2: Well, I'm afraid that's my fault, Mr. Shepard.
6: Indeed, sir. Then would you and the young lady be good enough to take some later flight?
2: I'm sorry. I'm afraid I can't do that.
6: No, and why not?
4: Maybe I ought to explain, Mr. Shepard, that Commander Onslow had last-minute orders to join his ship. He and Miss Vail have priority as far as Philadelphia.
6: Philadelphia? Must we stop there?
4: Only for a few minutes, Mr. Shepard.
6: This is outrageous. Mr. Naylor is traveling, in a sense, on government business.
2: Well, so am I, old man. The Navy often does.
6: That doesn't alter the principle of the thing. I don't want to seem ungracious, you understand. Mr. Naylor is always glad to help our brave soldiers and sailors.
2: Oh, love him, Mike.
1: Fred.
2: Now, choir will now sing hymn number 242. Now the gorgeous
6: right. But this
2: right
6: time you've gone too far. I shall appeal to Mr. Naylor himself. Mr. Naylor, Mr. Naylor.
7: Yes, Mr. Shepard, I can hear you. What is it?
6: This naval officer, sir, and the young lady.
7: Oh, I know, Shepard, I know. Isn't the plane big enough for all of us?
6: I was only following your orders, Mr. Naylor. You asked for privacy.
7: All right, Shepard. What I'm asking for now is less noise. The lieutenant commander in the Navy, eh?
2: That's right, Mr. Naylor.
7: Off on another fishing trip, I suppose.
2: That's just Exactly right, sir.
7: Ever have this bet yet?
2: No, never.
7: Well, I have. $20,000 a year I pay doctors. And what do they give me? This stump. I'm not surprised you got priority, Commander. But I am a little surprised about the girl.
2: She's my fiancée. Mr. Naylor, Miss Vale.
7: Meet the rest of my family. These two bruisers here, including the one with the mouth organ, are my bodyguard, Mr. Cohen.
8: I'm pleased to meet you, Commander.
2: How do you do?
7: This is Mr. O'Reilly.
9: Glad to know you, Commander. How are things going? Hey, Cohen, don't you ever get tired of playing that mouth organ? Stand away from the door. They want to close it.
4: Will everyone please take your seats and fasten the seatbelts?
1: Are we ready to take off?
4: Yes, in just a moment.
7: Shepard. O'Reilly. Cohen. Come along to the front of the plane.
10: Yes, sir.
1: We'll sit in the back here, won't we, Fez?
2: Yes, of course.
1: Fez, is anything wrong?
2: No, of course not. Why, what could be wrong?
1: Then you'd better sit down. We're starting to move.
4: That's good advice, Commander Onslow. But I must ask you, Miss Vale, not to touch the curtain on the window.
1: Oh, how soon before we can open the curtains?
4: As soon as we're well away from New York. You see that illuminated sign, no smoking, fasten seatbelts?
1: Yes. What about it?
4: When the lights and the sign go out, you can open the curtains and smoke as much as you like. Now, if you'll excuse me.
1: Certainly. You needn't try to fool me, Fred Onslow. I saw you.
2: You saw what?
1: I saw you pick up that scrap of paper one of those men dropped.
2: Why, that wasn't anything, Monica.
1: May I see the paper?
2: No.
1: Why not?
2: Well, because I'd rather you didn't see it, that's all.
1: There is something wrong, isn't there?
2: Look, Monica, let me repeat over and over. What could be wrong? Why, there's Silas Naylor, an internationally famous figure, with a group of trusted attendants. Here's an ACA plane as safe and dependable as the old gray mare. All the same, what? I wish I hadn't brought you along. I wish there was some kind of an emergency cord, like a train, so that you could stop this plane whenever you happen.
1: We're on our way.
3: Forty minutes. The great silver plane throbbed against dead quiet. It was warm and stuffy in the cabin despite the hissing ventilator. Dim white reading lamps shined down on a double row of cushioned chairs along one side and a single row of cushioned chairs along the other. Ahead, above the closed door to the pilot's control cabin, the red glowing sign still warns against opening those curtains. Aft in the plane sits Commander Onslow, his eyes fixed on the clock under that illuminated sign.
2: Monica.
1: Yes? What?
2: It's not exactly all right.
1: Fred, why do you say that?
2: Because we should have been in Philadelphia 5 minutes ago. At least we should have been circling over the field.
1: And we're not?
2: No. Well, we're still 10 or 12,000 feet up, if the pressure in my eardrums count for anything. And traveling like a bat out of Hades.
1: Weather's delaying us, I guess, huh?
2: Maybe it is.
1: It's awfully bumpy, isn't it?
2: Yes, a little.
1: Makes you gasp for breath and your stomach turn. Oh, that was a bad one.
2: Not getting airsick, are you?
1: I don't think so. I wish I had some of that chewing gum they give you.
2: I'll ring for the air hostess. She'll bring you some.
1: I did ring the bell, Fred, and there's no answer.
2: Oh, she's busy in the pantry back there, that's all. She didn't hear you. Here, I'll get you some gum.
1: No, wait, I'll go.
2: Sure you're all right?
1: I want a powder in my nose anyway. Besides, you're going to have company. Our Mr. Shepherd is weaving along this aisle as though he didn't like air pockets either.
2: Well, thank the Lord, one of that party's awake up there. I thought they were all dead.
1: Don't say that.
2: Say what?
1: Dead. A spooky plane with everything so quiet and dead itself. Remember how the pilot walked through a while ago and looked around and walked right back to the control cabin again?
2: No, I didn't notice him.
1: Oh, that's what I mean. It was like a ghost. I'll be right back.
6: I say, Commander Onslow.
2: Yes, Mr. Shepard?
6: Mind if I sit down?
2: Not at all. Go ahead.
6: Fact is, Commander, I want to apologize.
2: Oh, that's all right. Forget it.
6: I'm not such an ill-mannered guy as I must have sounded. It's no joke, you know, taking care of the chief. I've got to go ahead like a cyclone so that everything would be quiet when he gets there. And it's a great responsibility, too.
2: I can imagine.
6: I go on these long trips. There's the chief, half asleep, and O'Reilly reading detective magazines and Coyne with his mouth organ.
2: Doesn't that mouth organ bother the old boy?
6: No, he likes it. Especially when Coyne plays the old square dances. Chief's a great man in his way.
2: I was just wondering about that.
6: Wondering what?
2: Is it true? Stop me if I'm talking out of turn.
6: Go ahead. We can trust the Navy.
2: Is it true he's offered to design and build, at his own expense, a fleet of underwater cargo boats, submersible freighters, up to 5,000 or 6,000 tons? That'd do away with the submarine menace altogether?
6: Where did you hear that?
2: Oh, just a rumor. Is it true?
6: Yes, it's true enough.
2: You see, Mr. Shepard, I'm one of the few people who believe that that plan is practical. But there must be a lot of people who would like to see Mr. Naylor put out of the way.
6: There are, Commander. Only they can't get at him.
2: You're quite sure of that?
6: Dead sure. Hitler himself isn't better guarded. Why, you could no more shoot or stab or poison the chief than you could... What was that? What happened?
2: Monica! Is anything wrong?
10: Come back there!
6: Well, it's all right, sir. It's only a noise in the pantry. We'll see to it.
2: Monica! Monica, pull yourself together. What's wrong?
1: It's that air hostess, Miss Lee.
2: Well, what about her?
1: She's lying back in the pantry among the broken dishes with her head all over blood. Somebody beat her over the head and left her there to die.
2: Somebody?
1: Yes.
2: But nobody's gone back to the pantry. Nobody's gone past us except...
1: Except the pilot, a co-pilot of this plane, remember?
2: Excuse me, Mr. Shepard. I'm going to open the curtains on that window.
6: Do you think it's wise, Commander? We were told not to.
2: No, we were told a lot of things. I'll just take the responsibility of... Good Lord! There, Monica. Mr. Naylor!
10: Yes, son? What's up?
2: Draw the curtain on your window and take a look down. If O'Reilly and Coyne have got guns, they better keep them handy.
9: Is that so now? Why?
2: Because we're not flying west. We're over the Atlantic Ocean now and headed straight out to sea.

0: gray water, thin cloud. We must be miles and miles away from land.
1: We are miles away from land. Does anybody here know anything about first aid?
2: I do, Commander. I studied medicine in the old days.
1: Then you better go back and look after the hostess. You'll join Mr. Naylor. Steady, Monica.
0: Oh, I'm all right. It's this horrible blind seeing, that's it.
1: Air pocket, look out.
3: See here, Commander. We're over the ocean. What the devil's going on here, eh?
1: You're being kidnapped, Mr. Naylor. That's my guess.
4: Kidnapped, did you say?
5: Ah, come off it, Commander. We ain't as dumb as that.
1: The pilot and the co-pilot of this plane are fakes. They've replaced the real officers.
3: Ah.
1: On a dark day like this, with their raincoat collars turned up, they could have gotten away with it.
3: And hijacked us straight off the airfield. Is that it?
1: Yes, I'm afraid so. The hostess must have spotted one of them and knocked her out.
3: Now, what about the airport? Wouldn't they know a plane was missing?
1: Well, not until we failed to show up at Philadelphia. The pilot would report by aerial radio telephone about 15 minutes out of New York. But after that, silence.
4: Excuse me, Commander. You say these two fake pilots are still aboard in that compartment there with the closed door?
1: Yes, that's right.
4: Then what are we waiting for, Corn? Can we get to work on them?
5: You said it, Bonnie.
1: Now, wait a minute, both of you.
5: You wouldn't be trying to stop us, would you, Commander?
1: The one thing we don't want is a gunfight 12,000 feet up. Can any of you fly a plane?
3: No, not one of us.
1: Neither can I. So if anything happens to those two pilots, how are we going to get down?
3: I see, young fellow. Well, what are you going to do?
1: First of all, we'll try rapping on the door. Have your gun ready.
4: You can count on that, sir.
0: Fred, listen to me.
1: Be quiet, Monica.
0: Has this anything to do with the scrap of paper you picked up off the floor?
3: What scrap of paper, Commander?
1: Never mind, sir. Why, this door... It's unlocked.
0: Unlocked?
3: Now, don't take any fool chances, young fella. The way I always did when I was your age. Stand to one side when you open that door. Let Conan and O'Reilly take care of it.
6: Good Lord.
1: Well, the control cabin is empty. There's nobody at the controls.
3: You mean we're flying without a pilot?
1: Yes. See that stick move back and forth? As though a ghost had hold of it?
3: What did those crooks do?
1: They set the automatic controls. It's a gyroscope attachment that keeps her steady. And then they must have bailed out.
0: And what's going to happen to us?
1: Well, you see, Monica, the fact is...
0: Go on, Fred. Tell me the truth. I'll know if you don't.
1: Well, we'll go on until our gas runs out or until a storm hits us. Then we'll dive into the sea. It's as good a way of killing Mr. Naylor as any...
3: I see, son. Have we got any chance at all?
1: Frankly, I don't know. Wait till I get a look inside of that control cabin.
4: Holy Mother, that's delicious.
3: Cohen, stop it. Stop it!
5: Yeah, Mr. Naylor?
3: Stop playing that infernal mouth organ. Or if you must play it, play something cheerful.
5: Yes, yeah, sure, Mr. Naylor, sure. How long do you think it'll be before we...
3: Quiet, Cohen. Mr. Commander back again. Well, young fella.
1: The radio telephone's out of order. We can't signal.
0: Fred, what about those patrol ships? You said they're 200 miles out to watch for unidentified aircraft. Won't they see us?
1: They've seen us already, I expect. They'll send for an Army fighter plane to investigate, but... Oh, what can it do?
5: Yeah. Shoot us down, maybe, huh? That's fine.
1: If only somebody could fly the plane.
5: Well, nobody can, Skipper, so think of something else.
1: See, Mr. Naylor, I was wrong.
3: Wrong, son? About what?
1: One of your party, and I can guess which one, dropped a torn piece of paper. There was a line of writing on it, probably the end of some instructions.
3: Well?
1: Those instructions ended... You should land just as your fuel fails at 7 o'clock a.m.
3: You should land just as your fuel fails at 7 o'clock a.m. But that might not have anything to do with us, son. What made you suspicious of it?
1: Because it was written in German.
0: In German?
3: Quiet, Cohen! I can't hear myself think.
5: Okay, Mr. Naylor. I'm sorry.
1: I thought the fake pilots were kidnapping you, maybe abroad.
3: There's not enough fuel for that, is there?
1: Well, if there's enough fuel for Los Angeles, then there's enough for Europe. Well, that won't work. They bailed out and left us to crash.
4: Excuse me, sir. But it's getting black as pitch out there. I think there's a storm coming up. What happens when that hits us?
1: Plenty, O'Reilly. Plenty.
5: Yeah, well, I was afraid of that.
1: If only somebody could fly this plane, I could navigate it.
0: Navigate it?
1: Yes. You have to learn aerial navigation in my business. With enough figuring, I might even set a new course and try the automatic controls on it. No, I don't dare handle the ship.
0: Wait a minute. I know a way out of this.
4: Well, then speak up, miss. Is a 90-mile wind going to hit us any minute?
0: The air hostess, of course.
3: Miss Lee, what about her?
0: I remember reading somewhere that most air hostesses get flying instructions when they've been with the company for a given length of time.
3: You know, Miss Vale, that's true. There was a girl of Inter Airways who told me the same thing.
0: And if this one can even make a try at landing a plane, we may get back to New York yet.
3: I thought you said she'd been knocked out.
0: Well, she isn't badly hurt, but there's just a chance that maybe she's...
1: There's Shepard, coming back from the pantry.
2: Anybody got a drink? It wasn't very pleasant back there.
0: How is she? You know, we were just wondering whether Miss Lee might be in any shape to pilot the plane.
2: Pilot the plane? Why in blazes should she pilot the plane?
3: There's no time to explain now, Shepard. But we're bound for Davy Jones unless something's done. Could she do it?
2: No.
3: Not even if we revived her?
2: Not if all the doctors on Earth stood at her side.
3: Why, but I...
2: I don't think you understand, sir. Miss Lee has just died.

0: Thin singing of wind above the clouds. Then storm with a white eye of lightning at the windows. Losing height, gaining it again. Blown off her blind course, flung partway back again. Always racing forward on a flight to nowhere. Late afternoon, evening, night. The steady throbbing of motors like a pulse beat inside the head. Towards morning, the storm dies away. In that dim cabin, there is exhaustion of nerves. The hands of the clock stand at a quarter of two in the morning.
1: Monica. Monica. Wake up.
2: What?
1: Shh. It's Fred. Now keep your voice down.
2: Have I been asleep?
1: Yes, for a couple of hours.
2: They say condemned criminals sleep on the night before their execution. Where are the others?
3: I was a boy back home, the county down. My father used to say to me, Barney O'Reilly, says he, did you ever see a banshee? A banshee, says he, is the old woman that lets you know when you're going to die.
4: Pipe down, you two.
3: I'm sorry, Mr. Dale.
5: No offense, Chief.
4: Can't a man play a quiet game of solitaire without somebody yapping all the time? Black nine on red ten.
1: Listen, Monica, and listen carefully. My first idea was right after all.
2: What are you talking about?
1: There's somebody aboard this ship who can fly a plane.
2: What?
1: Shh. There is. I've proved it by the automatic controls.
2: Proved it how?
1: If those controls had stayed as they originally were, the side winds would have blown us clear off our course. But we're still on our course. That shows that somebody's been sneaking in there and setting us right again when we do stray.
2: Then you mean...
1: I mean that we're headed for somewhere. We're being taken somewhere. But we may outwit this gentleman yet.
2: Outwit who?
4: Is somebody still talking back there?
6: I'm sorry, Mr. Naylor. Monica's just waked up. None of us can feel very much like sleeping anyway.
4: You're right, son. I admit it. Come up here and join me, will you?
6: With pleasure.
4: Twice in this card game, but I still can't make it come out. Oh, what's the use pretending anyway? We know we're in for it. It's this waiting that gets you.
5: Yeah. Yeah, that goes for all of us, Mr. Naylor.
4: What I'm dreading is the minute when those motors choke and go dead, and we start whirling down, down, down. What does it sound like, Commander, when motors conk out?
6: I've never heard it, Mr. Naylor, but I imagine it sounds like...
2: Listen.
6: I imagine it sounds like that.
2: We're losing height. I can feel it.
7: Well, Corn, I guess this is the payoff.
5: Yeah, you said it. But look here, Mr. Naylor, we can't be out of fuel.
4: Because it's too early. Look at the clock. It's only 5 minutes to 2 o'clock.
6: I beg your pardon, old man. It's 5 minutes to 7 o'clock.
5: 7 o'clock? Are you crazy?
6: No. Haven't you forgotten the cross-ocean changes in time?
4: By George, the commander's right.
6: European time is 5 hours ahead of our time. If you don't believe me, just notice that it's getting daylight outside. I was thinking of that message. You should land just as your fuel fails at 7 o'clock a.m.
5: Stand perfectly still, all of you.
8: Here, what's got into little Lord Fauntleroy?
5: I'll show you what's got into me, my friend.
6: Yes, I rather thought you would.
5: I shall go into that control cabin. Follow me if you like. I shall sit down at the controls, and I shall bring this plane safely to the ground.
2: Safely to the ground? Where?
5: In Germany, of course.
4: Germany?
6: Don't pull a gun, Cohen. If you plug him, we're all done for.
5: That is good advice, Mr. Cohen. I might add that we're getting closer to the ground every minute.
9: For the love of...
5: Do I take control?
6: Yes, go ahead. But we're following you.
5: Follow by all means. All right. Let's get comfortable here. I take up my position, so...
2: There's fog below. Can you see?
5: Well enough, Miss Dale. Well enough. We must go down rather quickly. And I can't help if it's somewhat rough on your ear.
4: You young swine, what's the idea?
5: The idea, dear patron, is to bring you and your plans for a submarine freighter... to a country which will appreciate them.
4: Then those two fake pilots?
5: They were colleagues of mine. Unfortunately, if they had remained, your pug-uglies would have started a gunfight, and none of us might have got here.
4: Well?
5: So they left by parachute. And I brought you safely, without blood or toil, into the boundaries of the Third Reich.
6: You're going down too fast, man. Now take it easy.
5: I am perfectly in command, thank you.
6: Look out!
9: The trees! They're coming straight up at us! Oh, my God.
6: Are you all right, Monica? Are you all right?
9: Yes. Oh, only a bit shaken up.
10: We're all okay here, Skipper. Shall I give this guy the works now before they come to get us?
6: No, don't shoot. Let him alone.
5: That also is good advice. And now, my friends, my mission is ended. I stand up on the pilot's chair. I throw open this glass hatch. And to all Germany, to all the world, I cry.
11: This is das gestohlene Flugzeug im Begriff zu landen auf Feld Nummer 21. Heil Hitler!
12: Well, strike me blind if it ain't another one.
11: Yes, first Rudolf S. and now this bloke. What do you suppose they want over here?
5: English. Why are you speaking English?
12: Why, Cocky? It's an even habit we've got in this country.
5: This isn't England.
6: Oh, yes, it is. Better climb out of here and with your hands up.
5: But it can't be. I followed the course laid down on those instruments.
6: Unfortunately, old man, I altered our course last night.
4: Keep back, Shepard, or you may get a bullet in the head yet.
6: Your instructions were all right, but they didn't tell you about the 5 hours difference in time. When we got to the right navigation point, I let the fuel out of the tanks and made you think we were landing in Germany. You know, there's nothing like having a good Nazi for a taxi driver, is there?

0: So ends Death Flies Blind, starring Richard Dix with Gail Page and Montague Love. Tonight's tale of suspense. This is your narrator, the man in black, who conveys to you Columbia's invitation to spend this half hour in suspense with us again next Tuesday, same time, when Mr. Paul Lucas will star in the suspense play called Mr. Markham, Antique Dealer. Ladies and gentlemen, on the following Tuesday, May 18th, Mr. Charles Lawton and Miss Elsa Lanchester will be with us in one of the most famous of Agatha Christie's thrillers, The ABC Murders. William Spear, the producer, Ted Bliss, director, Lud Gluskin and Lucian Mahowick, the conductor and composer, and John Dixon Carr, the author, collaborated on tonight's Suspense.
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14: Suspense. This is the Man in Black, here again to introduce Columbia's program, Suspense. Tonight, in one of her rare radio appearances, we bring you a star who has occupied a unique place in the affections of moviegoers ever since the screen first became of age, Miss Lillian Gish. Appearing with Miss Gish are two distinguished players, Mr. Ray Collins of the Metro-Goldwyn-Mayer fold, whose current release is Thousands Cheer, and Mr. Bramwell Fletcher, who has ornamented many a stage and film success. There are only three players in Marry for Murder, which is tonight's tale of suspense. Only three characters in this story whose beginning and end are shrouded in a dense down east fog. A story of slow terror and swift death planned by a brilliant murderer. And so were the performances of Lillian Gish as Letty Hawthorne, a frightened neurotic creature who seemed destined to be a perfect victim. Of Bramwell Fletcher as Mark Taylor, so handsome and attentive. And of Ray Collins as the lawyer, Philip Alden, who relates these events to us. We again hope to keep you in suspense.
15: I used to love the sound of foghorns on the bay, especially at night when I sat before the fire. Let their lonely wail weave a contrast between my snug comfort and the gray immensity outside. But I've lost my taste for them now. Lost it on the night I heard them moan a dirge of death. It's hard enough to lose a friend. But to lose one as I lost Letty Hawthorne is the kind of blow you'll never quite forget. I remember the first time I met her. It had fogged up all of a sudden, as it does here on the Cape. But Anne Wentworth held her Sunday night supper as usual. Letty was the only stranger there, a newcomer to the Cape. I looked at her and thought, she'd be an attractive woman if she only didn't flutter so much. She was a trim, pretty woman of about my own age, which is 40.
16: You're Philip Alden, the lawyer, aren't you? Oh, what a pleasure to meet so many nice people. There go those foghorns again.
15: Yes.
16: Does one really get used to them in time?
15: Well, I
16: love the Cape, but I can hardly bear that sound. So depressing, isn't it? So morbid.
15: Well, to your first question, yes, I'm Alden, an attorney. As for the foghorns, well, if you stay with us for a few years, you won't be able to live without them, Mrs. Hawthorne. It is Mrs. Hawthorne, isn't it?
16: Mm-hmm.
15: Anne never gets around to introducing people. It's her only fault.
16: Oh, I never stand on ceremony. That's my fault if you consider it one. Besides, I knew you at once, you see, and you knew me. Don't you think that's a promising beginning?
15: I never thought of it that way.
16: Oh, dearie me. There it goes again. It makes me think of ghosts walking over my grave. How can you bear it?
15: They do serve a very important purpose, you know.
16: Oh, I suppose they do, but they give me the shudders.
15: As a matter of fact, I find them comforting.
16: Mm-hmm. I made Jane Hart promise to stay with me tonight if the fog doesn't lift.
15: I
16: daren't be alone. You see, I'm still a bit nervous.
15: Oh?
16: I've been ill, you know, and the doctor prescribed complete rest and quiet.
15: I see.
16: That's why I came up here.
15: Well, you'll find what you're looking for here, I'm sure.
16: Oh, do you think so?
15: I
16: do hope I will. My nerves are simply shattered. Mr. Hawthorne's death, you see. Such a tragedy.
15: I'm terribly sorry.
16: You see, it happened so suddenly. I can't quite believe it.
15: Can
16: that.
15: I get you some of Anne's cider cup? That's one of our Sunday night features.
16: Oh, thank you. That would be so nice. It's such a comfort to have a man take care of one again. You make me feel so, so protected. I know we're going to be great friends, aren't we?
15: I can tell you I worried a bit for a while after that first party. Letty Hawthorne was a charming woman, a bit fluttery, as I said, but still attractive and rather pathetic. I was afraid she was setting her cap for me. You see, I'm a crusty old bachelor, but even my friends were beginning to wonder. So it was with mingled relief and regret that I learned one day that Letty Hawthorne had transferred her attentions to another newcomer to the Cape, Mark Taylor. He was 8 or 10 years younger than she, a handsome fellow, but somewhat dissolute looking. I didn't like him. I may as well admit that from the start. But short of marrying her myself, there wasn't much I could do. Anyway, they seemed happy enough at first. One day after the wedding, Letty called me on a matter of business. I went down there after sundown. The three of us sat out on the beach in front of her cottage.
16: I'm so glad you were able to come, Philip. You see, Mark and I were counting on you.
17: Always glad to oblige you, Letty.
18: As a matter of fact, Alden, we want you to attend to a legal matter for us.
17: Yes?
16: Yes, Philip. Mark wants to make a will. I told him I don't like wills. There's something so unhealthy about them. But Mark simply insists upon it.
17: Very sensible, I'm sure.
16: Oh, you men. You're all alive.
18: It needn't be a very elaborate affair, Alden. Just a simple document stating that I leave all my property to Letty.
16: Well, if he does that, Philip, I want you to make out a will for me, too. Leaving everything I have to Mark.
18: But, Letty, there's no need.
16: No, I insist.
18: Oh, well. Alden here is going to think I married you for your money.
16: Money? Oh, why, I really don't know anything at all about my affairs. Really, I don't. Frank, Mr. Hawthorne always used to say, Letty, I really think you know less about business than a child. I left the management of his estate entirely to his secretary, you know.
18: Well, just some simple document that makes my intention clear. You know the form, Alden. And, of course, if Letty insists...
16: But I do. We'll have twin wills.
18: Hmm.
16: It doesn't sound so frightening that way.
18: The way Letty talks about wills, you can tell she has a secret vice, can't you?
16: A secret vice?
18: My wife's a murder mystery fan, Alden. I didn't find out until it was too late.
16: Oh, Mark, you silly.
17: When you say that, Taylor, smile. I'm a detective fan myself. It's a busman's holiday, of course, but I always read the latest whodunits. If my father hadn't insisted that I follow in his footsteps, I'd have been a detective instead of a lawyer.
16: Really? How interesting. Tell us, Philip, do you ever get any cases like the ones we read about?
17: Well, if you want my opinion, the chief difference between fact and fiction is that the author of a novel wants you to see the pattern and the author of a murder tries to hide it.
16: Oh.
18: Well, what do you mean by that?
17: Well, take your case, for example. You and Letty are making out your wills. Yeah. I heard her say that she wanted to leave her money to you. But how do I know the idea just sprang into her head of its own accord? How do I know that you didn't plant it there?
18: Plant it? What do you mean? Why, what possible reason could I have?
17: Well, as things stand now, there's no reason for me to ask if you planted the idea in her head. But if Letty were found dead...
16: Dead? Oh, Philip, how dreadful. How can you even think such thoughts? Mark, darling, how terrible for you. Philip, you're to apologize this minute.
18: Now, Letty. Philip was just trying to explain.
16: Well, I won't have him talking about such horrible things.
17: Of course, I didn't mean you to. I was just using you as an example.
16: Well, I didn't mean to be rude, Philip, but... Well, you know my nerves, and it's getting dark. And... Oh, the bay is beautiful at night, of course, but... I've always been afraid of the water.
18: That's why I've had such a time persuading her to come out for a sail. The Artemis has been tied up all summer, waiting.
16: It's just silly, I know. And I will go with you, Mark. But let's do wait for a calm day.
18: You know, Letty's idea of a sail is to sit becalmed half a mile offshore. My wife has perfect confidence in me, you see.
16: Oh, Mark, it isn't that. You're making fun of me, aren't you? Of course, I trust you completely, but... Well, I'm not very athletic.
17: You're missing one of the treats of the Cape if you don't sail.
16: But I shall. Of course I shall, and soon. And what's more, I'm going to get Mark to teach me to handle the Artemis.
17: Well, I'll be looking forward to seeing your sails on the bay, then.
16: Oh, Mark, a storm.
17: I better be getting home before it breaks.
16: Are you sure you'll be all right? Oh, I'm simply terrified of thunder. Wouldn't you rather stop with us?
17: Oh, I can make it to town.
18: Stop by tomorrow, won't you, Alden? Or as soon as you have those papers.
17: Right.
16: Now, you won't be nervous after our talk of wills and murders. But of course you won't. I'm such a coward myself that I can never understand how other people can be so brave.
18: You know, Philip, Letty's helplessness is one of her chief charms. Sometimes I suspect she exaggerates it just to make me feel important.
16: Oh, Mark, you mustn't. Giving all my secrets away.
17: Well, don't worry about me or the wills, Letty. Someday you will frighten yourself to death.

0: little enough for me to go by. But gradually, I found myself worrying about Letty and Mark. They didn't seem to be hitting it off. Oh, on the surface, everything was smooth. But I was haunted by a premonition of what I didn't know. It was only a nameless dread of something, some undercurrent of feeling. Letty's nerves were getting no better. In fact, she seemed more tense, more frightened than ever. Yet she was making an effort to meet Mark halfway. Many times I saw them out sailing. Only when Letty returned after a day on the water, she seemed pinched and white. While Mark appeared to be glowing with vitality, Letty grew paler and more distracted. I realized suddenly that she was a middle-aged woman. One day in town, I met them in the general store.
1: But I tell you, Mark, you're just imagining it. I hate to have that stuff around, as you very well know. You read all kinds of stories about the way it gets mixed up in food.
2: Oh, nonsense.
1: Well, I'm sure there aren't any rats around the boathouse. I'd know if there were. I'm simply terrified of them. But I can't bear thinking of having poison around. Why be worried all the time?
2: Oh, Letty, for heaven's sake, stop being childish. I didn't put traps around because you didn't want them. Now that I'm trying to get rid of them in another way, you make a scene. I don't see why we have to go into a three-act tragedy just because I want to buy some rat poison.
3: Hello, hello, you two.
2: Oh, hello, Alden.
1: Why, Philip, how nice to see you. Mark and I were just doing a little shopping.
2: Philip, will you do me a favor?
4: Hmm?
2: Will you please reason with Letty and try to get some sense into her head?
3: Say, wait a minute. This sounds serious.
1: Well, it isn't really. But, Philip, you know my nerves and the way things upset me, and Mark just doesn't understand. Oh, I know I'm just a silly woman, but the doctor says I have to be humored. And now Mark is so unreasonable, and it's such a little thing.
2: Of course it's a little thing, and that's why I can't understand your attitude. Now look here, Philip. The boathouse is infested with rats. Wouldn't you say the obvious course of action would be to get rid of them?
3: Why, of course.
1: But poison. Rat poison. Oh, Philip, don't you see how horrible it is? I mean, accidents do happen. I've always hated to have anything like that around, just in case.
3: I've heard of children eating this stuff by accident. But you two people can take care of yourselves. Mm. Frankly, Letty, I think you're making a fuss over nothing.
2: Yes, yes, that's right, Philip. That's just what I told her.
1: Well, very well, then. But if I'm found dead, I hope you realize you'll both be under suspicion.

0: seemed a foolish quarrel at the time. Yet when I left them, I kept hearing Letty's voice. Suddenly, a monstrous idea occurred to me. I wondered if Letty had been trying to warn me. And then the horrible suspicion broke. All the trifling things began to add up. Letty's nervousness. Her fear of sailing with Mark. Her terror of having the poison in the house. But why? Why should she be afraid of Mark? What motive had he? Then, I knew. I had helped to give him the motive when I drew up Letty's will. Yet my whole case was founded on thin air. Figment of a nervous imagination. I had to be sure. I had to keep an eye on them. I found myself making excuses. Excuses to drop by at their cottage.
1: Who is it, Letty? Who's there?
2: It's Philip.
3: Oh, Philip. Well, well, well.
0: Hello.
3: You're almost getting to be a member of the family.
0: Well, I just thought I'd ask you to help me eat the first bluefish of the season. There's too much here for an old bachelor like me.
2: Why, Philip Alden, if you aren't the most thoughtful person, how perfectly sweet of you. Of course you'll stay to dinner. We'll have a real feast.
3: Yes, yes. You might as well stay as long as you're here.
0: Oh, thank you. If you're sure I won't be intruding.
2: Intruding? Why, of course not. And you can help me get the dinner ready.
0: Well, I'd be glad to, but won't I be in Anna's way?
3: Anna's gone.
0: Gone? Why, I thought you were well satisfied with her.
2: So we were, Philip. But Anna didn't seem to be satisfied with us. In fact, they've all gone.
0: All?
2: Yes. Anna and Elsie and Otto, the handyman. They just walked out and left us.
0: Well, for heaven's sake.
3: Since the ship and engine place opened on the heights, nobody can keep a servant. Can't blame them myself.
2: I wonder. I don't believe Anna'd take a job at the ship and engine. Anyhow, it does seem strange they all went at once, doesn't it?
3: No. Letty, I do wish you'd stop dramatizing everything. Ship and engine just opened. The call went out for help. I don't see any mystery in the servants answering. In fact, it's their patriotic duty. And it's our patriotic duty to get along without them.
2: But it's so lonely here, especially at night.
3: Now, Letty, you're not living here by yourself, you know.
2: No, of course not. But all the same, we are isolated, just the two of us. And you know how tricky my nerves are. I always feel so much better if the servants are around. After all, if anything were to happen, and anything might happen...
3: Letty, this isn't getting us any closer to our dinner.
2: Oh, of course. Now, you boys wear these aprons.
0: Oh.
2: Philip, since it's your fish, you may have the honor of cooking it.
0: All right, you asked for it. It'll be your funeral.
2: Now, Philip... Mark, you hold the berries for the dessert. I'll do the vegetables and set the table.

0: Well, for a seasoned bachelor, this dinner's a rare treat, Letty.
1: Oh, I'm so glad you enjoyed it, Philip. Oh, I don't deserve the credit. That bluefish was simply delicious. How did you manage to catch it all by yourself? I always think men are so wonderful.
0: Well, I'd be glad to take you both the next time I go fishing. It's good fun. Fresh air would be good for you, Letty.
1: Oh, no, I couldn't. Well, I'm still just a wee bit nervous about the water. Though I tried terribly hard, haven't I, Mark?
2: Yes, yes, you
1: have. I've been good about the sailing. And you know I'm learning to manage the Artemis all by myself, well, aren't I, Mark?
2: Mm-hmm.
1: I don't write my name in the wake anymore, do I?
2: Yes, Letty's a real hand at the tiller. She'll be a better sailor than I am soon, you see. You'd have seen her take the Artemis into harbor the other day.
0: You did, all right.
2: Yes, she came through that channel with a breeze against her. I wanted to take it over, afraid she'd run into the mud flats. But no, she coaxed it all the way, and we came in under sail.
1: Yes, and I wanted to do it all by myself, even though I was terrified.
0: Well, good for you. Why, that's really a splendid accomplishment. I've been negotiating the harbor for years, but I confess that I have trouble every now and then.
1: Well, since nobody wants any more berries, I guess it's time to do the dishes. Now, I'll show you what a good hand I am as a dishwasher.
0: Wait a minute. That's my job. Here.
1: No. Here. I'll clear, clean, and wash. You two can dry, and you can dry.
2: Letty, what is it?
0: Well, you shouldn't have tried to carry that tray.
1: No. It's not that.
2: Why, Letty, what's happened to you? You look ghastly.
1: I'm afraid I... Something I ate.
0: Here. You better lie down.
2: Oh, I'll carry her upstairs. Get a doctor, will you?
1: I'm afraid, Mark. I'm afraid I've been poisoned.

0: But great heavens, Philip, I just can't believe it. Arsenic poisoning? Do you think Dr. Potter knows what he's talking about?
1: I'm sure he does.
0: Of course, we can't be sure till the tests are made, but I don't see. I don't understand.
1: It's not very hard to understand. Letty ate arsenic. How or where she got it, we don't know, but it's not difficult to guess.
0: But we all ate the same meal, you and I and she. Why? Good Lord, Philip. Do you think we're poisoned, too?
1: I feel perfectly all right. You appear to be comfortable. I think we'd feel it by now.
0: But then how on
1: earth
0: did she...
1: Let's be perfectly logical about it. We all ate the bluefish.
0: Yes.
1: I prepared it. We all had potatoes and string beans. Letty cooked those.
0: Yes, yes.
1: Then we all ate strawberries. You prepared them.
0: Why...
1: Now, the fish and the vegetables were all served in large platters, and each one of us helped ourselves. Therefore, if any poison were in the food, we'd all be sick. But the strawberries, Mark.
0: See here, Alden, are you suggesting...
1: Wait a minute. We're just following this through logically. The strawberries were put on the table in separate dishes. The poison could have been slipped into Letty's plate in the kitchen.
0: Alden, you have no right to accuse me of this. Why, you're fixing up a case against me.
1: I'm doing nothing of the sort. In any event, I think you might worry less about your own skin and more about Letty.
0: Thanks. I think I can take care of my own wife.
1: Nevertheless, I suggest you get someone to help you.
0: I'm perfectly well able to nurse her myself.
1: If I were you, I'd have someone else as well. I'll send Mrs. Halstead over from town. She's an experienced, practical nurse.
0: What I've always appreciated about you, Philip, is the way you mind your own business.
1: I'll be going now. Mrs. Halstead will be along as soon as I can get her.

0: When the doctor's analysis came, it was arsenic poisoning, all right. There were traces of arsenic in the sugar on Letty's dish. Letty was recovering. The dose wasn't large enough to kill her. Mrs. Halstead was installed as nurse and housekeeper. Just then, business called me to New York, where I found myself worrying about Letty. I couldn't get her out of my mind.
1: Very well, then. But if I'm found dead...
0: I was bothered by a few loose ends in Letty's problem. The sort of questions that would occur to a legal mind. So I decided to spend an evening in the reference room of the law library among the files, where I found out enough about Mark and Letty Taylor to send me racing back to the Cape. And I knew I had to hurry if I was to prevent a devilish murder. It was one of those dull gray afternoons when I arrived at the station. Fog was so thick over the bay that it seemed to cloud the whole town. Cold fear gripped me. Letty and Mark, I learned, had left at dawn for a weekend sail. I could picture them. Murderer and victim. Shrouded in the gray veils of the fog. Drifting. Waiting. While the foghorns called a hoarse warning of murder. So, I was too late. The trap was sprung. With my newly gained insight into the affairs of Letty and Mark, I could have averted the tragedy, but I was too late. Or was I? If only they hadn't really left for that sale. I took the chance. Feeling my way along the Cape Road, I reached the Taylor cottage. Nobody was there. Then I heard noises in the boathouse. I crept down the slope and listened.
2: Oh, Mark, you fool. Philip Alden will be sure you planned to murder me for my money. I saw the suspicion dawn in his mind that day we made out our twin wills. I saw it grow when I was seen in the general store and you brought the rat poison. And that night when I was taken ill, he was sure. Do you hear me? Sure. You wanted to teach me to sail the Artemis. Thought I was afraid of the water. Well, Mark Taylor, when your body drifts to shore, Philip Alden will swear that only an accident prevented you from murdering me. What fools you men are. Aren't you? Aren't you? Wouldn't you like to answer me, Mark? Don't you wish you could talk to me again? To your helpless little Letty. But you

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1: 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Would be better if I was French.
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1: Oh, I know. Boy, oh boy. Or barely awake. Paddle to the metal. Oh, man. I should do this for a living.
0: It feels good to be Boatu. It feels good to Geico.
2: Chabos died in a yachting accident, isn't it? Frank died off the coast of California, and George was drowned in the Gulf of Mexico. And now you, Mark, your body will be found someplace along the Cape here, I suppose. Oh, what bad luck I've had with my husband. But how thoughtful all of you were to leave me your property. Too bad I'm such an extravagant widow, isn't it? For I do run through money. I wasn't lying about that. Oh, dear, I wish you could help me get your body to the Artemis. If only you hadn't insisted on turning back when the fog rose. I could have killed you so much more neatly. A sudden gust of wind while I was at the wheel, and the Artemis jibes. And the boom catches you, and off you go to the bottom of the sea. But now, I've got to lug you back on board and pitch you overboard somewhere. It was really inconsiderate, Mark, to make me kill you in the boathouse here.
3: You will have to drag the body aboard, Libby.
2: I'm so glad you've come.
3: Are you, Letty?
2: Something dreadful's happened to Mark. I'm so upset, I hardly know how to tell you. Oh, Philip, I think I've...
3: You needn't pull a phony feint this time, Letty. I fell for it before when you made me think that Mark had poisoned you. That is, almost.
2: What do you mean, Philip?
3: That was a little too smart, Letty, that poison scene. Because when I left you, I wondered about two things. Why anyone should be foolish enough to attempt that type of murder before an audience, and... why, having attempted it, he should fail to make the dose large enough.
2: I don't know what you're talking about.
3: I think you do. You see, while I was in New York, I took the trouble to look up a few matters that were bothering me. And I found the newspaper clippings of your two previous, shall we say, accidents.
2: Oh, Philip, isn't it dreadful?
3: Still pretending. You're a clever woman, Letty, but I overheard you just now.
2: You'll never prove anything.
3: I think I will. You see, I found the motive, too. It was marry for money, marry for murder, wasn't it? I wouldn't try to run away, Letty. I brought a gun. You're coming with me to the police station. Don't wonder that you hate the sound of foghorns, Letty Taylor. You've spoiled them for me, too.

And so closes Marry for Murder, starring Lillian Gish with Ray Collins and Bramwell Fletcher. Tonight's tale of Suspense.

This is your narrator, the man in black, who conveys to you Columbia's invitation to spend this half hour in suspense with us again next week, same time, when Virginia Bruce and John Loder will star in the Dorothy B. Hughes suspense thriller, The Cross-Eyed Bear. The producer of these broadcasts is William Spear, who, with Ted Bliss, the director, Bernard Herrmann and Lucian Marowick, conductor and composer, and Walker T. Field, the author, collaborated on tonight's Suspense. This is CBS, the Columbia Broadcasting System.

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1: Suspense!
2: Today began just like any other day. I got to bed early last night because I had to go over the accounts with Mr. Bevins. When you go over the accounts with old Hawkshaw, you've got to be in tip-top shape. Well, I dressed myself rather carefully this morning. I put on the necktie with the little flowers on it, the blue and red one. Jane said she liked it. Told me it matched my eyes. Made them look bluer. I went down to breakfast. My wife, Laura, was having her coffee.
3: Good morning, Oliver.
2: Good morning, dear.
3: I'll have to warm your coffee. Here's the paper.
2: Thanks.
3: Oliver, must you wear that tie?
2: Hmm?
3: That frightful necktie. It's not at all becoming.
2: Well, matches my suit.
3: It's a perfectly dreadful shade. Makes you look like a rube.
2: I like it.
3: Well, I don't. And I wish you wouldn't wear it. Oliver, aren't you listening to me?
2: Oh, sure, sure. I was reading.
3: Oh. Well, don't let my conversation disturb you.
2: That's all right.
3: Oliver!
2: What's wrong now?
3: Oliver, I don't know what's gotten into you lately. You forget things. You scarcely seem to hear a word I say. Aren't you feeling well?
2: I feel fine. Why shouldn't I?
3: Well, you look a bit drawn. I believe I'd better make an appointment for you with Dr. Thacker.
2: Look, Laura, there's nothing the matter with me. I better get going now. I'll be late.
3: But you haven't finished your breakfast.
2: Well, that's all I want. I'm not very hungry. Where's my briefcase?
3: On the hall table. Oliver, are you sure you're not ill? You look positively hollow-eyed.
2: I never felt better in my life.
3: Well...
2: See you tonight, dear. Goodbye.
3: Oliver.
2: Yes?
3: I hope you'll all... Oh, nothing. Goodbye.
2: Laura was like that. A chronic worrier. She seemed to take delight in fretting about things that wouldn't even occur to the average person. Imagine me not feeling well. Why, I've never had a sick day in my life. There on the trellis was my prize rosebush. Climbing talisman, they call it. Suddenly, I was thinking of Jane. Perhaps if I put a rosebud in my buttonhole, Jane would notice. She'd say something about how the scent matched her perfume, and maybe we'd talk about roses, and I could impress her, because I know quite a lot about roses. I was just about to pick one of the buds.
4: Well, good morning, Mr. Littlefield. Good morning. Two lettuce for you today.
2: Good morning, Mr. Crowley.
4: Well, I see you're doing a little gardening, hmm?
2: Oh, no, I was just sort of looking the garden over.
4: Well, that's a mighty fine garden you got there, Mr. Littlefield. Worked pretty hard on it, I suppose.
2: Yes, I've given it my fair share of time.
4: Oh, yes. A little too much, maybe, hmm?
2: I beg your pardon?
4: Well, it pays to be on the safe side, Mr. Littlefield. Now, of course, it ain't none of my business, but it seems to me that you're getting to look a little peaked. You better go easy.
2: Yes. Well,
4: son, you know.
2: Good morning, Mr. Crowley.
4: Yes, sir. Good morning to you, sir. I gotta get going anyway.
2: It was the second time. The second time I'd heard it, and the day was hardly more than an hour old. First Laura, and now the postman. I felt all right. I felt swell. I thought of the rosebud again. I bent down, snipped off a bud from the bush. Had to take the red crosspin out of my lapel to get the rose in, but I didn't mind taking the time. After all, 1 minute more or less never harmed anyone. I didn't know then how precious a minute can be. I glanced at my watch, 8:23. I had to run part of the way to the station. I arrived out of breath, panting, perspiring a bit, but I made it. Steve and Joe helped me aboard.
5: Come on. Oliver, you ought to get an earlier start in the morning.
2: I was delayed at the house.
6: Boy, listen to old Ollie Wheeze. And you're the guy who used to be a track star in high school. Where's the old wind, Ollie?
2: Oh, I'm all right. Just a second now.
5: Seriously, Oliver, it's dangerous business for a man of your age to be running around that way.
2: Man of my age? Listen to him. You'd think I was 80.
6: Say, know what you need? Maxidrine. Pep you up, make you feel like a million.
2: I tell you, there's nothing wrong with me.
6: I got two or three here with me. A little box, pocket here somewhere. Ah, here we are. Let me make a little present. Non-habit forming, you know.
2: Maxidrine? What do I want with Maxidrine?
6: You keep them in your pocket. Take a half of one with some water when you get that sagged out feeling, you know? Pep you up like a million. Make a new man out of you.
2: It's getting to be just like a club. All you had to do to get a membership was to smile at me and say, Mr. Littlefield, you look a little sick. Mr. Littlefield, you look a little peaked. Mr. Littlefield, why don't you just find some nice quiet corner and go and curl up and die, Mr. Littlefield. It was 9 o'clock when I got to the office. I noticed a lumpy feeling in my solar plexus. Right here, a little on the left by my heart. It was just indigestion, of course. I got my accounts together and I went into Mr. Bevan's outer office. There was Jane at her desk. She looked lovely this morning. Sunlight coming through the Venetian blinds seemed to blend with her blonde hair. All at once, I wondered why I'd ever married Laura. Sunlight never did anything to her hair. Jane was busy and didn't see me come in. I coughed, lightly.
7: Oh, Mr. Littlefield, good morning.
2: Good morning, Jane.
7: I heard you cough. Do you have a cold?
2: No. No, I haven't a cold. I never felt better in my life.
7: Well, I'm sorry, Mr. Littlefield.
2: Oh,
7: I just thought...
2: Forgive me, Jane. I didn't mean to snap at you. I guess I'm a little jumpy this morning.
7: Well, I can understand you're being jumpy. Mr. Bevins can certainly be an old bear if he finds a mistake in the books.
2: He certainly can.
7: But I wouldn't worry. You're well-dressed for the occasion. That rose in your lapel should appeal to his more pleasant side. That is, if he has a more pleasant side.
2: Just happened to notice the bud on one of the bushes in the garden this morning. I don't know why I wore it.
7: It looks very nice.
2: Thank you. It's a climbing talisman. Do you know anything about roses?
7: No, I'm afraid not. They're my favorite flower, though.
2: I grow them as a hobby. I had some exhibited once.
7: Oh, you must be quite a gardener.
2: Oh, no, I'm not really. You see, there isn't a lot to growing a good rose. You just have to watch your soil carefully. Irrigate, of course.
7: Uh-huh.
2: And roses take a lot of spraying, too.
7: Oh, I see.
2: And let me tell you, if you intend to exhibit your flowers, there mustn't be any evidence of insect damage. Mm-hmm. You see, a rose is judged first by its form and color, then substance, then...
7: Excuse me.
2: Oh, of course.
7: Yes, sir.
8: Have you seen Littlefield?
7: Why, yes, sir,
8: Why in the name of heaven has he come in here? Why does he know, doesn't he know he has a 9 o'clock appointment with me?
7: Well, Mr. Bevins, Mr. Littlefield has been waiting for you in the outer office. You didn't call, sir,
8: and... Is it necessary for me to call my employees after I've made a specific appointment?
7: Well, I'm sorry, Mr. Bevins. I'm sure that Mr. Littlefield would...
8: Littlefield's a fool. Have him come in here right away.
7: Yes, sir. Mr. Littlefield,
2: right.
7: I just...
2: It's all right, Jane. I'll go right in. I walk toward the door. I could feel that lump inside of me getting bigger, almost choking. What right did Bevins have to say such things about me? And in front of Jane? I reached for the door handle and turned.
8: Well, Littlefield? What are you standing there for? Come in. Sit down. Littlefield, I believe you're aware of my sentiments regarding punctuality. I expect my employees to be on time. In fact, I demand that they do.
2: Well, you see, Mr. Bevins,
8: Never mind. We'll discuss the matter at a later date. Right now, I want to see the vouchers. Last month's.
2: Yes, sir. Right here.
8: Littlefield, these are the May vouchers.
2: Oh. So they are. I'm sorry, Mr. Bevins. Here.
8: Let me see the audit on these.
2: Yes, sir.
8: Not the sales slips, Littlefield, the audit.
2: Oh.
8: What the devil's wrong with you, man?
2: What?
8: Person would think you are completely addled.
2: Addled? Well, I'm not addled. And I'm not a fool, either. You had no right to call me that, you understand?
8: Littlefield, I think you must be ill.
2: No. No, I'm not ill. Don't say I'm ill because I never felt better in my life. All that's wrong with me, Mr. Bevins, is that I'm mad.
8: Yes, that's the word for it.
9: I think you are mad. Completely mad.
10: That's not what I mean either, Mr. Bevins. I'm perfectly all right, except that I'm not going to sit here and listen to you calling me names. No, sir. I've got 17 years' worth of temper stored up right here, and I'm warning you, Mr. Bevins, I'd like to tell you just what I think of you.
9: Get out of this office, Littlefield. If there's one thing I will not tolerate, it's insubordination.
10: All right, Mr. Bevins, all right. So I'm insubordinate. And it may surprise you to know that I've wanted to be insubordinate for 17 long years.
9: See here, young...
10: 17 years I've worked for you, and what thanks have I ever had for it? $2 raises and listening to you about...
9: Littlefield, get out! You're fired.
10: I know. Sure, I'm fired. But that's all you can do to me, Mr. Bevins. All you can do is fire me. Why didn't you fire me a long time ago?
2: So there I was. Out of a job. What was the next step? I couldn't go home in the middle of the day. Well, I could, but you don't know Laura. Never would have been able to explain it to her. She wouldn't have understood. She never understood anything. With her, it was payday, the bridge club, a new hat for Easter. Everything suburban, everything in a rut, always in a rut. Oh, I went back and sat in my office to think. After a little while, I got up and went to the water cooler, pulled my handkerchief out to wipe off my hands, and something fell out of my pocket. It was that little pill box. I opened it. There were 3.5 of those Maxedrines in it. I swallowed them all. I sat down and in a little I began to feel clear in my mind. My life with this awful, deadly grind because I was married to Laura. She was the cause of all my unhappiness. The cause of my failure, the reason for my losing my job. Something would have to be done about Laura. Why not eliminate the cause? That was it. Eliminate the cause and you have the situation licked. Eliminate the cause. Suddenly my mind was made up. I must kill Laura.
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0: Between the acts of Suspense, this is Ken Niles for Roma Wines. 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
1: And now, Roma Wines bring back to our Hollywood soundstage Hume Cronin, who as Oliver Littlefield in Blue Eyes, continues a narrative well calculated to keep you in suspense.
2: Murder's a tough proposition. Takes a lot of thought. Mustn't be messy or violent. It's got to be quick and effective. Or else a guy stands a chance of getting caught. How to do this thing? How to do it without a slip? Suddenly I had it. Laura took some medicine every night at bedtime. 2 tablespoons of powder that Dr. Thacker had prescribed for her and a glass of warm milk. If I were to get some poison that looked like that powder and substitute... Yes. That was perfect. It couldn't miss. Quick and effective. Three o'clock. I walked up the steps of the public library and went in.
3: Yes, sir. Can I help you?
2: I'd like to see some books on...
3: Yes?
2: I just wanted to look over something on roses.
3: Oh, that's horticulture, section 5, just across the aisle.
2: Oh, yes. Horticulture, of course. Thank you. I took a book from the shelf, thumbed a few pages, and then finally decided to risk a quick glance in the direction of the librarian, see if she was still watching me. The desk was empty. She'd left it. Then I saw where she was, at the other end of the library, stacking books in a handcar. Here was my chance. I could slip across to the science alcove without her seeing. I went to the section marked Science, Medicine. Looked in the card index file under P. Pharmacology. Here it is. Pharmacology and Therapeutics by Walter A. Bastido, Ph.G., M.D. Someday I'm going to look up those initials and find out what they mean. I found the book. The index said, look under hydrocyanate acid and cyanate. And there it was. Cyanate. Used as intensifier in photographic development. 2.5 grains of this cyanate is reckoned to be a lethal dose. I could buy the stuff in a photographic store. 2.5 grains. Fatal.
3: Pardon me, sir.
2: Oh, yes?
3: I'd like to put these books away if I may. Oh, you're the gentleman who was looking for books on roses.
2: Yes, I was.
3: Well, I'm afraid you're in the wrong department, sir. I told you a moment ago you'll find everything on roses. Oh. Oh, it was clumsy of me. I'm terribly sorry, sir.
2: Oh, it's all right. It's my fault. I was in the way.
3: Oh, you dropped your book. Here.
2: Thank you.
3: Well, this isn't a book on roses at all. It's pharmacology.
2: Oh, well, what do you know about that? I must have picked up the wrong book somewhere.
3: Yes, you must have.
2: She stared at me as I put the book back on the shelf. I turned and walked away. I could feel her eyes following me through the door. I was conscious of that lump under my heart again. I felt heavy and hard like a rock. And there was a dryness in my throat, too. I swallowed a few times to get rid of it. At 4th and Sutter, there's a photographic supply place.
11: Good afternoon, sir.
2: Good afternoon. I'd like some cyanate, please.
11: Oh, how much do you want, sir?
2: Oh, enough to treat some negatives with. Quite a few negatives.
11: Yeah, about 2 pounds?
2: Yes, I think that'll be fine.
11: Well, I'll wait for you. What kind of camera have you been using?
2: What? Oh, I have a Brownie camera.
11: Brownie, eh? Yeah. A lot of people are going back to them since the war. You can take good pictures with a box camera if you use it right. You know what they say. It's not the camera, but the man behind the camera that makes the picture.
2: Yes.
11: What size negative do you shoot with it?
2: Negatives? Well, as far as negatives go, I
11: 2.25 by 3.25, probably. That's what most Brownies take.
2: Yes, that's the size. I wasn't going to be able to keep this up much longer. I was bound to make a slip sooner or later. Couldn't say I was in a hurry. He might get suspicious. A man buying poison should never be in a hurry. Why was he taking so long? I could feel perspiration on my forehead, cold and damp. The room began to look lopsided. Everything seemed to be swaying. Swaying. Grip the counter with both hands. Grip it tightly. Now smile.
11: Here you are, sir. That'd be 57 cents.
2: Yes, here.
11: Thank you. Hey, just a minute. Hey, mister. Hey.
2: I heard him shout after me, but I kept right on walking. Faster. So a photographic studio was just like a drugstore after all. If you bought poison, you had to sign for it. Well, I wasn't going to. No, sir, I wasn't going to. I ducked around the corner.
11: Hey, mister. Hey, officer, you see a fellow just come out of here?
12: What fellow?
11: Gray suit, blue tie, rose in the buttonhole.
12: No?
11: He's gone. Now, what do you make of that? The guy gives me a 20 instead of a 1 and disappears. Well, I can do business like that all day long. I won't forget that, gent. No, sir.
2: I arrived home at 6:30. Laura wasn't there. The table wasn't set. Well, she was probably late shopping. I went upstairs and found the bottle in the medicine chest. The cyanide matched the powder in the bottle perfectly. She'd never be able to tell the difference. I poured half the bottle's contents into the sink, marked with my finger the level of the medicine, and then refilled the bottle with cyanide up to the mark and shook it so as to mix it thoroughly. I emptied the rest of the poison in the sink, and I let the water run for a minute. There. It was done. Everything accomplished. And very neatly, too. All I had to do now was wait. I glanced at the bedroom door. It was closed. All the doors on the second floor were closed. That's another thing. That's another thing I hated about Laura. So precise about her housekeeping, everything in its place. Even to closing doors when a room wasn't in use. I went back downstairs and I tried to light a cigarette. My hands were beginning to shake. Nerves again. I took a book from the table by the sofa, tried to read. Then I realized what I was reading. Funny I should have picked up that book. Memory album of Oliver and Laura Littlefield. And a dance program tied in pink ribbon. Homecoming Dance, Indiana University, 1928. First anniversary. Oliver and Laura Littlefield celebrating their first anniversary, July the 12th, 1929. They invite you to an informal tea. Suddenly, I was lonesome for Laura. I missed her. Where was she? Why was she so late? I wanted to hear her voice. Even if she nagged me, it didn't really matter. I wanted to hear her say something. I thought back over the events of that day. I thought of my married life with Laura. Hadn't been as bad as I let myself believe. Hadn't been bad at all. Laura loved me. She did. She did love me, and I loved her. I must have been crazy to even think of killing her. What would I ever do without her? I leaped to my feet and I ran up the stairs to the medicine chest. I poured the cyanide down the drain, all of it. Washed out the sink with my hand to be sure that the last bit of the poison was gone. After that, I was calmer again. I guess I'd come to my senses. I thought of the blue tie I was wearing, the one Laura didn't like. I changed that before dinner. I opened the door of the bedroom and... Then I saw, sprawled on the bed, her face distorted in pain. I went to the bed and I shook her. Laura! Laura! She didn't move. She was cold, terribly cold. Hello? Hello, Dr. Thacker? Doctor, this is Oliver Littlefield. Can you come over right away? Something's happened to my wife. I think she's dead.
11: I'm afraid you were right, Mr. Littlefield.
2: She's...
11: This glass she drank from, it's poison.
2: But why? Why?
11: I'm afraid, sir, it looks like suicide.
2: Suicide? She wouldn't do that. She had no reason.
11: She had a reason, Mr. Littlefield. Your wife was dying of an incurable disease.
2: But that's not true. She would have told me.
11: She wanted to keep it from you. Those were her wishes. I'm sorry, Mr. Littlefield.
2: Without saying anything more, he left the room. I sat there staring at Laura. My mind was a blank. I don't know how long it was until Dr. Thacker came back.
11: Mr. Littlefield.
2: What is it?
11: This bottle.
2: Well, that's the medicine you prescribed for my wife.
11: I think not.
2: Of course it is. Why, what are you talking about?
11: I didn't prescribe cyanide.
2: Well,
11: It seems that I may be obliged to revise my diagnosis of your wife's death.
2: I don't understand.
11: Well, really, Mr. Littlefield, isn't it quite obvious? Your wife's death was caused by a lethal dosage of cyanide.
12: Her medicine bottle was filled with cyanate. The odor is still there.
10: Yes, but I can explain that. You see, there wasn't a bit of it left. I threw it all away. She must have bought some herself.
12: I hardly think she'd fill her medicine bottle with poison if she intended to commit suicide.
10: Now, wait a minute. You've got to listen to me. I didn't do it. I didn't do it, if that's what you're thinking. Dr. Thacker, you've known me for a long time. You can take my word for
12: Hello.
10: It.
12: Hello. Operator, get me the police.
10: You see, it started with that blue tie. It made my eyes look bluer. Everybody told me I was sick. I started to feel sick.
12: Yes, that's right. This is an emergency.
10: Then the Rosebud and Mr. Bevins and the Maxidrine. I didn't know what I was doing for a
12: Hello.
10: While.
12: Hello, this is Dr. Thacker. Doctor. You'd better send someone to 6931 Claiborne right away.
10: You know, people can drive you out of your mind if they keep saying the same thing to you over and over again.
12: Beg pardon?
10: You've got to listen. You've got to listen. It was the blue tie. Laura started it. She said I was hollow-eyed.
12: No, it looks like homicide.
2: It all happened in 12 short hours. But since then, the hours have been long, endless eternity. How long will I have to wait? How long until they file out of that room and tell me what I already know?
13: The coroner's jury find that Laura Littlefield met her death by poisoning. It's recommended that her husband, Oliver Littlefield, be held to answer.
10: I can hear it now. There's no other verdict. The testimony of the librarian, the clerk at the photographic store, the doctor. Powerful evidence that lies. Damning evidence that... That'll send Oliver Littlefield to the electric chair.
14: Mr. Littlefield, it's all over.
2: I knew it. I knew what you would find.
14: The coroner's jury found the testimony of the librarian, the clerk, and the rest convincing.
2: Undeniable.
14: And, of course, the presence of the glass of poison at your wife's bedside was confusing. Undoubtedly, she had intended to commit suicide. But, of course, we know now that she didn't.
2: When will I be arrested?
14: That is a matter for the police. If they decide to prosecute, of course, under the circumstances...
2: Circumstances. Circumstantial evidence.
10: I didn't murder my wife! I didn't! I didn't!
14: Of course not, Mr. Littlefield. The autopsy settled that. Not a single trace of poison in the body. She died as a result of her illness.
2: No poison?
14: No poison, and lucky for you, Mr. Littlefield. Because if she'd committed suicide as she planned, just how would you have been able to prove your innocence, Mr. Littlefield? Just exactly how...

0: Suspense.
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0: better get out. I'm going to call the police.
1: Put the phone back, please. Do as I say.
0: Mr. Bepler, what are you doing here this time of night?
1: Well, I'm not here to deliver your egg.
0: Get out of here. Get out of my house this instant, or I'm going to call the police.
1: I'm afraid you won't get the chance.
0: What are you going to do?
1: What I did to the others.
0: Others? You killed them.
1: That's right.
0: But why? Why me?
1: Because you're all alone tonight, like they were. No, you don't.
0: No! Please don't! Please!
2: And for the fourth time last night, the suburban town of Woodlake was the scene of a brutal and meaningless murder. The latest victim was Mrs. Leland Worth, 34 years old, who was found strangled in her living room by police late last night. All four victims have been homeowners in some of Woodlake's recently completed housing developments. Local authorities admitted today that they were still in the dark as to the identity of the vicious marauder. However, the search is...
3: Local authorities still in the dark. It's just terrible. When are the police going to do something?
4: Well, they only got 8 men on the force. Woodlake ain't like the big city.
3: I'm beginning to wish we were back in the big city. At least I felt safe in my apartment at night.
4: Oh, now, city's no place to bring up a little girl like you or Stephanie. Mr. Gordon working late again tonight?
3: Yes, it's income tax time. Busiest part of the year for an auditor.
4: Well, sooner or later they're going to catch up with whoever's doing these killings, and then everybody can relax. Oh, should I fix Stephanie some breakfast?
3: You better let me see if I can coax her into opening the bathroom door first.
4: Oh, that's a real cute trick. Locking herself in the bathroom every time she gets mad at you.
3: Cute. Stephanie? You hear me up there?
4: You know, what that child needs is to get her bottom blistered a few times. She'd stop her foolishness.
3: Stephanie! Unlock that door and come down this minute. Do you hear me? All right, young lady, I'm calling your father.
5: Hello?
3: It's me, Walter. How do you feel?
5: Exhausted, honey. I couldn't get back to sleep after those police sirens woke me last night. Then the bump on my head kept throbbing.
3: Oh, I'm sorry, dear. I bawled Stephanie out about leaving her roller skates in the hall like that. So you can just guess where she is now.
5: Uh-huh. Yeah. The bathroom.
3: Yeah.
5: I guess I'll have to take the lock off the door. Any news about the murder?
3: No. Walter, I'm frightened about staying here alone tonight.
5: Look, Ellen, there's nothing to worry about. I phoned the Woodlake police, and the chief promised to have a special man patrol the entire project all night. Anyway, why don't you ask Rosa to stay over? Or at least until I get home.
6: Can I speak to Daddy?
3: Well, at last. Walter, your daughter's finally come out. She wants to speak to you.
5: Okay, put her on.
3: Here, Stephanie, now don't talk too long. Daddy's awfully busy. And be sure to put the phone back when you're finished. I'll be in the kitchen.
6: Hello, Daddy.
5: Hello, sweetie. How's my love?
6: Oh, fine, Daddy.
5: Well, that's good. Stephanie, take it easy on your mother. Locking yourself in the bathroom is not a nice thing to do.
6: She yelled at me this morning.
5: Well, you deserved it, honey. Daddy nearly broke his neck last night stepping on your roller skate.
6: You bent the skate.
5: Yeah. Well, I'm sorry, but...
6: Oh, Daddy, somebody's at the door. Goodbye.
5: Goodbye, Stephanie. Stephanie, hang up the phone, darling. Stephanie.
6: Oh, hello, Mr. Bepler.
1: Your mama home?
6: Uh-huh.
1: Well, tell her I've brought her eggs.
6: Mommy, the egg man's here.
0: Oh, good morning, Mr. Bepler.
1: Sorry I'm late, Miss Gordon, but I've been working with the police all morning on that Worth murder.
3: Well, I didn't know you were on the police force.
1: Well, I ain't really. Some of us old residents have been deputized temporarily since these things started around here.
3: Do you have time for a cup of coffee?
1: Well, never say no to coffee, Miss Gordon.
3: Pour a cup of coffee for Mr. Bepler, Rosa.
7: Sure.
3: Any idea who did it?
1: Well, not yet. They're looking for a feller I told them about. I've seen him hanging around these parts.
4: Probably some delinquent from one of these new families.
1: Could be, Rosa.
4: Well,
1: could be.
4: You know, you was born on that chicken farm of yours, Abel. You ever remember having trouble like this before all this here building started and those city folks moved out here?
1: Can't remember nothing more violent than a man beating his wife, or vice versa.
4: Oh, I tell you, some of these new people, mighty peculiar.
1: Now, Rosa, that ain't true of everybody. You couldn't ask for anybody nicer than Mrs. Gordon here.
0: Well, thank you, Mr. Bepler. I just hope you catch that man soon before I'm a nervous wreck.
1: Oh, he ain't likely to try to break in where there's men folks around. Them last three houses, the women were all alone.
0: Well, that's just it. My husband's working late these nights. He hardly ever gets home till after midnight.
1: I see. Well, how about Rosa here keeping you company?
0: Well, as a matter of fact, Rosa, Mr. Gordon just suggested the same thing.
4: Oh, now, I'm sorry, Miss Gordon. I already promised Miss McCloskey across the road to stay with her. Her husband's out of town.
0: Dear.
1: Well, there's no need to fret, Miss Gordon. The chief just assigned me to patrol this area tonight. I'll be handy should you need me.
7: In just a moment, we will return for the second act of...

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0: Hello. Hello, Stephanie, Ellen, somebody come to the phone.
1: Phone still tied up, Walter?
0: Yeah, doggone it. Wait, I hear some voices. There must be no hall in the phone.
2: $1.30, 65 cents this week.
0: Hello.
2: Yeah, thank you, Mrs. Gordon. And don't worry about tonight. I'll be keeping an eye out.
0: Hello, hello. Somebody come to the phone.
2: Goodbye. Thanks for the coffee.
3: Oh,
0: hello.
3: That child. Stephanie, you did it again. You left the phone off the hook.
0: Hello, Ellen. Hello.
4: Hello. Walter, is that you? What are you doing?
0: What am I doing? I'm trying to get my phone untied. Stephanie didn't hang up.
4: Well, why didn't you hang up?
0: I did 5 minutes ago, but that doesn't disconnect us.
4: It doesn't. I don't see why not.
0: It's very simple, honey. The person who makes the call has to hang up. Otherwise, the phones remain connected. I can even hear you talking to someone.
4: Oh, that was Mr. Bepler, delivers the eggs. He was telling me about the murder. Mrs. Worth was all alone in the house. All the people who've been killed were alone. I wish you'd come home early tonight, Walter. Rosa can't stay with me.
0: Ellen, I promise you, I'll rush. I'll get there as soon as I can.
4: Will you keep in touch with me?
0: Sure, honey. I'll phone every hour, okay?
4: All right, dear. Bye.
5: Hello?
6: Hello, darling. Everything all right?
5: Yeah, I guess so.
6: Aren't you sure?
5: Well, I keep hearing strange noises outside, but I guess that's just my imagination. I'll be glad when this night's over.
6: Stephanie asleep?
5: Not quite. She's given me quite a day. I'm exhausted. Will you be much longer?
6: Oh, just a couple of hours.
5: Well, call me again then, will you, dear?
6: Sure, honey. Meanwhile, why don't you go to bed, get some rest?
5: All right, I'll try. I'll lie down with Stephanie. Maybe she'll go to sleep faster that way.
7: Mommy, you asleep?
5: Mm-hmm.
7: Mommy!
5: What?
7: I hear noises.
5: What noises?
7: I heard glass breaking.
5: Oh, go to sleep, darling, please.
7: I heard somebody walking outside.
5: All right, now Daddy will be home soon.
7: See?
5: Who can that be? Yes, I'm coming. Who is it?
8: His name is Gordon Rosa.
5: Oh. Rosa. Come in. Yeah. What are you doing here?
8: Well, Ms. McCloskey's husband came home, so I thought I'd come over to see if you still want me to stay with you.
5: Oh, yes. I'd appreciate it very much.
8: I found Stephanie's skates out on the porch. I figured I'd better bring them in before Mr. Gordon falls over them again.
5: Thank you. Honestly, when will she ever learn?
8: Kids are all the same, I guess. I'll put them someplace out of the way. Oh, you mind if I fix some coffee?
5: No, no. Go right ahead. By the way, Rosie, you didn't see anybody near the house.
8: No. Why?
5: Well, Stephanie thought she heard something outside.
8: Oh, it might have been me coming up the driveway.
5: Yeah.
8: She's still awake?
5: I've never seen anyone resist sleep, so I better go up to her.
8: Well, now, just you relax. I'm here, so there's nothing to worry about.
5: Ah, thank you, Rosa.
7: Mommy!
5: Stephanie, I want you to get back into your bed this instant.
7: Was that Rosa?
5: Yes. Now, come on. Climb in. Cover up.
7: You tuck me.
5: All right. There. Now, good night.
7: Good night. Mommy.
5: What?
7: I'm hungry.
5: Well, that's just too bad.
7: Oh, could I just have a glass of milk and a cookie?
5: No, it's too late.
7: But I'm hungry.
5: You won't starve. Now, go to sleep.
9: Oh.
5: Rosa, you're all right?
9: Oh.
7: Mommy!
5: Hush. Rosa, is anything wrong? Stephanie, you stay here. I'll be right back.

0: 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We will return for the third act of Suspense.
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4: The skates doing on the floor again. Rosie in the kitchen? Rosa! Rosa, what happened?
5: Don't stay here. He's in the house.
4: I'll get help, Rosa.
6: Mommy, where are you?
4: Stephanie, don't come in here.
6: Ah,
4: Stephanie?
6: Mommy!
4: What is it? What happened?
6: The roller skate. I came down after you and I tripped on the roller skate.
4: Hush. Come on, get up.
6: Oh, but it hurts.
4: Please, Stephanie, stand up. We've got to get out of here.
6: No.
4: As I say.
6: No, you let go of me.
4: Stephanie, be quiet.
6: Ow! You hit me.
4: Well, I'm sorry. Where are you going? Come back here.
6: I'm going to lock myself in the bathroom and I'm never coming out.
4: Stephanie, come back.
7: Don't go after him, Miss Gordon.
4: Mr. Bepler. Oh, Mr. Bepler, thank goodness. How did you get in here?
7: Through the window.
4: Oh. It's you. You.
7: No sense trying to run, Miss Gordon. I'll just have to take it out on your little girl.
4: Oh, you wouldn't.
7: Don't answer it. Keep away from that phone.
4: Probably my husband, Mr. Pepley. You better let me answer it.
7: Well, all right, you talk to him. But just remember, you let on anything's wrong, and your little girl pays for it.
4: Hello?
8: Hello, dear. Just calling again, as I promised. Everything all right?
4: Yes, Walter.
8: Good. I'm almost through here.
9: I can't find that voucher, Walter.
8: Well, is it in the file?
9: No, sir.
8: Honey, hold on a minute. I'll be right back.
7: Hang up.
4: But he...
7: Hang up.
4: He didn't finish talking. He'll only call back.
7: Yeah? Well, I'll just take the phone off the hook, and then he'll get nothing but a busy signal.
4: Why, Mr. Pepler? Why are you doing this? What harm have I done you?
7: Harm? You're crowding me, all of you newcomers. Hedging me in, bulldozing the trees down, spoiling the land with your fancy new cigar box houses, bankrupting us all with your taxes for schools and roads and such.
10: My taxes have gone up double since you city people started flooding in here. That's the kind of harm you done me.
11: Joe, finish that. We'll call tonight.
12: Hello, Alan. I'm sorry.
10: Well...
12: Hello.
10: Maybe when people like you find it ain't safe here,
12: hello,
10: you'll go back where you came from.
12: Alan.
10: That's why I killed Mrs. Worth and the others. And I'll keep on killing till you're all gone.
12: Good Lord. Alan. Hello. Hello, operator. For heaven's sake, operator. Hello.
0: In just a moment, we will return for the concluding act of Suspense.
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13: Singing still sounds more inviting. May I?

0: born here in Woodlake, like yourself. Why kill her?
1: I didn't expect to find her here. She saw me and she'd have told. Now, there's no use your backing away. Where are you going to run?
0: Please, Mr. Bepler.
1: See, you nearly tripped over that stage.
0: I'll just put it out on the porch where it belongs.
1: Sure, and start hollering for help. Come here.
0: Let go. Mr. Bepler. Got to get away from here. Stephanie, where are you? Answer me, where are you? Stephanie, come out of the bathroom quickly. Stephanie, unlock the door. Hurry.
2: No.
0: Please.
2: You slapped me.
0: Stephanie, there is no time to explain. Now open the door before it's too late.
2: No, I'm going to stay in here all night.
0: Please, Stephanie, please.
2: I didn't do anything. You hit me.
0: Stephanie, I am sorry, and I'll never punish you again, darling. Just unlock the door.
2: You promise?
0: Yes, I promise. Now hurry, we've got to get away from here.
1: You ain't going nowhere.
0: Stephanie, don't turn the lock. Don't come out. Stay in there.
1: It won't do her no good. Who's the devil?
3: Gordon, police.
1: Police! I'm getting out of here.
3: Hey, there he goes. Through that window. Stop where you are. Hold! Mrs. Gordon?
0: I'm up here.
4: You all right, Mrs. Gordon?
0: Yes, officer.
4: Your husband called us, and we got here as soon as we could. He heard you and Bepler over the phone.
0: But he took the phone off so there'd be a busy signal.
4: That's where Bepler made a mistake. The connection isn't broken until the calling party hangs up.
2: Mommy!
4: Oh, you're a little girl all right?
0: Yes, officer.
2: Mommy!
0: It's all right, dear. You can come out now.
2: I

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Heard in tonight's story were Elspeth Eric as Ellen Gordon, Ralph Bell as Walter Gordon, Bill Adams as Mr. Bepler, and Betty Gard as Rosa. Others in our cast were Ruth Tobin and Sarah Fussell.

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3: December 31st, New Year's Eve. I shall identify myself as John Forsyth, my true name, as I have no reason to fear its being known or to assume one of a different character. My early life has no place in this narrative, save only to point out with the utmost objectivity that I've always been possessed since my tenderest youth of extraordinary intellectual powers, as witness my acquisition at the age of 16 of degrees from not one, but three of the leading universities of Europe, where, despite my British nativity, I spent my formative years. But this fact has no special significance other than as it applies to those events which were set in motion on another New Year's Eve in London 15 years ago. For it was on that evening, as I had planned some weeks before it should be, that I stood outside a door and listened for confirmation of the relationship I knew existed between my best friend and my wife.
4: Oh, darling, darling, darling.
5: Now, it's all...

0: Right, Pam, it's all over now.
1: Yes.
0: Are you happy?
1: Yes, now that we've decided, yes. Almost for the first time since I can remember.
0: I know, darling, and I suppose we should feel sorry for him, but I can't, not after the way he's treated you.
1: Raymond, what do you suppose he...
0: It doesn't matter, darling. Tomorrow we'll be on the Atlantic Ocean, and within a month we'll be on my uncle's plantation in Brazil, where he couldn't find us if he looked for 100 years.
1: No, I suppose it doesn't matter.
0: Now, how long will it take you to pack?
1: Oh, an hour.
0: Well, I ought to be back by then. I've just got to pick up the Tickessinger and a few things.
1: All right, hurry, darling.
0: I will. Goodbye, darling.
1: Goodbye.
2: Good evening, my dear.
1: John!
2: Why? What's the matter, Pamela? You look as though you'd seen a ghost.
1: Why, nothing. You startled me, that's all. You said you were going out of town for the holidays, and you don't usually come in by the back door.
2: You needn't be alarmed. I shall be only a moment. I forgot something.
1: Can I get it for you?
2: Your anxiety for my every wish is touching. But no, thank you. By the way, Pamela, have you any last words?
1: Any what?
2: We may not see each other for a while, you know.
1: What are you talking about, John? What's the matter with you?
2: Oh, my dear, sometimes I wonder if I married you out of infatuation for your beauty or pity for your stupidity.
1: Oh, John, please.
2: Pamela, where do you suppose we shall all be, say, within the month?
1: Oh, does it really matter so much?
2: No, I suppose it does not. Within the month, I was on trial for their murder.
3: You are Henry Jenkins, proprietor of the Crown and Lion, number 17 Buxton Street.
4: I'm that one, sir. I am Henry Jenkins, sole owner.
3: Thank you. Now, will you kindly repeat the words spoken by the prisoner in the dock while in your place of business several weeks ago?
4: Yes, sir. Well, about 2 weeks ago one night, Mr. Forsythe there, who's a steady customer of mine, sir, although he's not what you call a sociable man.
3: Yes.
4: Well, sir, all me other customers had gone home, and I was asking Mr. Forsythe to leave also, just so I could close up me shutters, you know. When all of a sudden he looks up at me and he whispers, kind of horse-like, you know. Jenkins, I did it. I finally did it. Well, not knowing what he did, I naturally asked him what he did.
3: And what did the prisoner tell you, Mr. Jenkins?
4: He said, sir, wanted me to keep it quiet. I found them together, and I killed them. And then he laughs in a crazy way and adds, and Jenkins, I hid the bodies where no one will ever find them. That's what he said, sir. So help me it is.
5: I saw him burning what looked to be a lot of bloody clothes. In the furnace it was. And he didn't try to hide them either. Just stared at me kind of odd-like and went right on as brazen as you please he did.
6: Told me he wasn't worried at all. He said that two of them won't never get away together, except if they are dead.
5: I heard him say it on the stair landing one night and several other times in their rooms. Pamela, he says, if you don't stop leering at Raymond Tillotson with those evil eyes of yours, I'll see the two of you in your graves. I warn you.
7: The court feels that it is its duty at this time again to remind the prisoner that he has so far made, nor allowed to be made by counsel in his defense, no cross-examination of witnesses, nor rebuttal to the charges made by the prosecution of any kind, and that this attitude can only result adversely to his cause. The prisoner is therefore once more given opportunity at this time to make such rebuttal. Does the prisoner wish to do so?
2: No, Your Lordship. I do not.
7: Does the prisoner wish to make any statement of any nature whatsoever in his defense?
2: I should merely like to ask the prosecution one question, Your Lordship.
7: Yes, well, what is it?
2: Has the prosecution found the bodies?
7: Well, the prisoner wishes to know if the prosecution has yet produced the bodies of the alleged victims of the crime for which he is on trial.
3: Well, no, Your Lordship, we have not.
2: That is all. To kill them had been my plan and my intention, naturally. But not in the usual stupid way such things are done, where men gamble their own lives against the lives of those whom they destroy. Every faculty of my intelligence revolted against such a thought. And so for me, the gambler's risk was needless. So I had planned it. It was therefore without fear or question that I stood before the court to hear the verdict, which, in all the writing of it, I had contrived against myself.
3: Order! Order!
7: John Forsyth, the court has given most careful consideration to the fact that the bodies of the named victims have not been presented to this court as due evidence and a surety of murder, a fact which admittedly must alter the circumstances of guilt. But this Crown Court, no matter how deeply it desires to aid you, cannot but recognize the fact that you have allowed every shred of evidence and element to point to you as a cold-blooded killer. Under such circumstances, questionable though they may be, I can do only as the King's law directs me to do, tempered with the mercy of His Majesty's court. I hereby sentence you to no more than 20 and no less than 10 years at hard labor for the suspected and willful murders of your wife, one Pamela Felice Forsyth, and one Raymond Elton Tillotson, and may God protect the crown and the jurisprudence of this court of His Royal Majesty.
2: Ten to 20 years. It was perhaps a bit more than I expected, but I was content. And it may be that there was even the trace of a smile upon my lips as I left the courtroom. Certainly it was justified, if only by the looks of awe and admiration turned in my direction by the spectators. Clearly they recognized my genius, and I knew they were thinking of the countless lesser men who had failed in their efforts to hide even one dead body, whereas I, apparently without effort, had successfully hidden two.

0: For Suspense, Roma Wines are bringing you a star, Paul Henreid, in The Angel of Death by Alan Cameron. 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
0: And now Roma Wines bring back to our Hollywood soundstage Paul Henreid as John Forsythe in The Angel of Death, a play well calculated to keep you in suspense.

0: It was thus that I began my prison term, and my association with William Waters, a sallow-faced, ill-favored little man who was to be my chief source of amusement and mental exercise for a long time to come, and to illustrate still further the inevitable triumph of the higher intellect over all obstacles and surroundings.
1: So, you're the great John Forsythe, eh?
0: You have heard of me, then?
1: Not half, I haven't. The luckiest beggar that ever cheated the hangman.
0: Luck? There is no such thing as luck.
1: No? Then how is it you're sitting here safe and sound, and out as free as air in 15 or 20 years, instead of stretching your neck at the end of a rope, eh?
0: I'm here because I choose to be here. That is all.
1: Because you choose to be? tell me, Forsythe, just between the two of us, how did you do it?
0: By using my brains.
1: And there's many another tried that before and been caught up with.
0: Well, simply because they did not really have any brains to start with.
1: No, it's luck, I tell you. Bad luck, like mine. You want to hear the worst bit of luck that ever ruined a man's life?
0: If you wish to call it that, why not?
1: It was like what happened to you, in a way. The sweetheart, Agnes her name was, with the biggest, bluest eyes, or the prettiest little thing you'd ever hope to see.
0: And you killed her?
1: I didn't mean to. It was the usual, you know. I'd caught her dead to rights, but she laughed at me. That was the trouble. Threw it in my face, she did. Next thing I knew, something snapped. And when me head cleared, there I was sitting on the floor beside her, crying like a baby. And her lying there with her pretty blue eyes staring out of her head, and her pretty mouth all twisted. Red marks there on her throat. The marks of the two very hands where I'd strangled the life out of her.
0: You weren't unlucky. You were stupid. Oh. You killed her without planning it. And what did you do with the body?
1: Cemented her into the wall of the cellar. And the bloke next door had a gas heater. Exploded and blew out the old ruddy wall between us, it did. By the time I got home, there was firemen and bobbies all over the place. And there was Agnes. What was left of her. Lying right out in the middle of the cellar floor for all the world to see.
0: The truly intelligent man foresees every possibility and guards against it.
1: Who could foresee a thing like that?
0: I could.
1: You could.
0: I stand before you as the living proof of it. In 10 or 15 years, I shall be free, because I'm intelligent. Whereas you will rot and die here because you are stupid.
1: Oh, pretty clever, ain't you? Know just about everything there is to know, don't you?
0: No. Not everything. But quite a lot of things. For instance, I know something about that cough of yours.
1: Oh, what about it?
0: The color of your skin, the look about your eyes, the way you breathe. I hope you're not afraid to die, Waters.
1: Rubbish. What you talking about?
0: Have you ever heard of retribution, Waters?
1: What?
0: The inevitable fate that pursues and at last destroys the criminal mind. Vengeance, you might call it.
1: Ah, rot. You don't think anything's going to happen to you or me, do you?
0: Not to me, Waters. For the intelligent man foresees and prevents even that. But to you, Waters. Most certainly to you.
1: Oh, indeed? And who's going to do all this?
0: Oh, he's known by various names, Waters. But best known as the Angel of Death. Retribution, the Angel of Death. Absurd, wasn't it? But a most purposeful absurdity. For the intellectual stimulus so necessary to remaining mentally alert during the prison years ahead was here delivered into my hand, an experiment, and one almost impossible under any other conditions. And William Waters would be my guinea pig. An experiment to determine just how far a man might succeed through sheer superiority of intelligence in breaking down and destroying the mind and the body of another. But a simple power of suggestion. I suggested nothing directly. Merely a word here, a glance there. Drops of water wearing away the stone.
1: I got a fever again tonight, haven't I, John?
0: No, no. A touch, perhaps, but that is all.
1: My head feels hot. Why does that blasted cough? What does it?
0: No, no. You mustn't worry about it. It's very, very bad for people with your condition to worry.
1: What condition? What condition, John?
0: Oh, why, nothing. People with a cough like yours, people who feel, indisposed, that's all.
1: Oh. What's that book you're reading lately?
0: Just a book, a scientific book, and I got from the prison library.
1: What sort of a scientific book?
0: General book on medicine, things like that.
1: Well, let me see it.
0: No.
1: Yeah, give it
0: you
1: here.
0: You wouldn't understand.
1: Give it here.
0: Oh, please, give it back to me. You wouldn't be interested.
1: Oh. You had it open in this place here, didn't you? This is what you was reading, ain't it?
0: Well, yes, among other things,
1: Tuberculosis. Is that what I got, John?
0: Tuberculosis? Oh, don't be silly. There's nothing seriously wrong with
1: John,
0: you.
1: John, you've got to tell me. You've got to tell...
0: No.
1: I don't want to die.
0: You are not going to die. If you take care of yourself...
1: Oh, but why should it come to me? I've always been healthy. I'm not old yet.
0: Of course you are not. You're just imagining things.
1: Imagining things?
0: You're worrying too much, that's all.
1: Oh, what makes you think I'm worried?
0: Oh, I don't know. Sometimes, you know, when you're asleep... tell me, do you ever have dreams?
1: What sort of dreams?
0: Oh, about the past,
1: oh,
0: or...
1: Oh, you mean about her?
0: Yes. Do you ever dream you see her? Lying there on the floor with her eyes bulging out of her head and her mouth all twisted and her tongue all black and swollen.
1: No, John, don't
0: stop
1: it.
0: Your fingers digging into her throat.
1: Stop it! Stop it!
2: What's the matter here, eh?
0: He seems somewhat disturbed in his mind this evening, guard.
2: Oh, his mind, eh? Oh, that reminds me. Doctor said we was to try to prevail on him to get out of his bunk tomorrow and get outside, get a little exercise and fresh air.
0: Oh.
2: You tell him, eh?
0: Yes.
1: Hey, what was you two muttering about?
0: Oh, he was just telling me what the doctor said about you.
1: What?
0: Well, he wants you to stay in your bunk and get plenty of rest. Time was drawing near, I knew. The time for what I had planned as the culmination of my experiment. Waters was having periods of definite delirium. But I waited. I waited for them to become more pronounced. And then, one night, when I'd listened to him tossing and muttering for hours in his bunk, I crossed over in the darkness.
1: No. Wait. No, it ain't time yet. I don't have to go yet. No,
0: William Waters. I've come for you, William Waters.
1: What?
0: She sent me, William. She sent me. With her eyes staring out of her head. With her black, swollen tongue. I'm the angel of death.
1: I'll kill you!
3: Oh, don't! Take your hands off my throat!
2: What's going on in here, eh?
0: I said we'll quiet you. I had to hit him. The man is out of his mind. He thinks I'm some angel of death or something.
2: There you. Come on now. Up on your feet. Come on now then, Waters. Now what's the matter with you, eh?
1: Forsyth! You! It's you what's done this to me!
0: I told you.
1: It's you.
0: He was out of his head.
1: It's you what's done it to me. Oh. I'll see
2: come
1: it now.
2: On, come on, you're coming with me.
1: Give me a horse. I'll get out of here for this. If it takes a hundred years, I'll kill you. I'll kill you.
0: It was interesting while it lasted. An And I've always believed that, given a little more time, I could have ended my experiment successfully. But I had other plans to make now. Plans for the day when I would be free. And at last it came. At last I was walking away from the prison gate, a free man. And now began my search. It was not difficult. It led me at last to Paris, to a small apartment, where I went tonight, December 31st, New Year's Eve.
4: Yes?
0: Good evening.
2: Oh, good evening. Did you wish to see someone?
0: Don't you recognize me?
2: Well, I do, of course, but are you a friend of Pam's?
0: I am indeed.
5: Who is it, darling?
2: Well, it's a friend of yours, dear.
0: A friend of both of you.
5: John!
0: Yes. What? In fact, your husband, my dear, and Raymond's best friend.
2: John, it's been...
0: 15 years, yes. You only returned to Paris recently, didn't you?
5: Yes, a short time ago.
0: And you never knew that I was convicted and sentenced to prison for your double murder, did you?
2: Murder?
0: Oh, that was quite as I planned it. I knew where you were, but the authorities did not.
5: John!
0: But perhaps you have heard of a curious legal technicality, which provides that a man cannot be convicted twice for the same crime. So you see, I've already paid for your murders. And now I've come to collect an ancient debt.
2: Put down that gun.
0: I then walked calmly from their rooms. I made no effort to hide my face, my trail, or my identity. I can now defy every element in life and in law. After 15 years, I've committed the crimes for which I have already paid my debt to society. I shall mail this letter to the police, who may give it to the newspapers, whoever wants it. Although it is now a matter of indifference to me if the world remarks upon my cleverness or my patience. For my life is complete. No man has ever known such happiness. John Forsythe. Yes, yes, come in, Madame Leclerc. I have a letter now ready. I wish you to mail for me.
6: I've come for you, John Forsythe.
0: Waters.
6: I'm not Waters any longer.
0: How did you get out?
6: They said I was insane. So I hadn't been responsible when I killed her. And then they said I was cured, sane again. And then they let me out. But there was one thing they never knew. They never knew who I really was.
0: What are you talking about?
6: That's why I've come for you, John Forsythe.
0: Me?
6: I am the chosen messenger of an higher power.
0: Look here, Waters.
6: Guide, John Forsythe.
7: And the story ends with a newspaper clipping. Let me read it to you. Paris, January 1st. This gay metropolis spent one of its quietest New Year's Eves in recent years. In all greater Paris, there are only 2 recorded deaths by violence, both of which, by a strange coincidence, occurred within a few yards of each other. The first was the fatal shooting by an unknown assailant of an Englishman, John Forsythe. The second victim, unidentified, had apparently leaped from a window or roof of the same dwelling occupied by Forsythe. Police were at a loss to explain a weird black silk robe and cape worn by the man. Geneviève Leclerc, concierge of the building, alleges to have heard a voice repeating an English phrase, "I am the angel of death," just before the suicidal leap. However, this can hardly have any bearing on the case, since the said phrase was undoubtedly uttered by New Year's revelers in the neighborhood.

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0: The thrill of the nighttime, the hushed voice and the prowling step, the stir of nerves at the ticking of the clock, the rescue that might be too late, the crime that is almost committed, mystery and intrigue and dangerous adventures. We invite you to enjoy stories that keep you in suspense. Can a man stake his life against $25,000? Can another and cleverer man track him down like a hunter, stalking his prey and kill him within 5 hours? Can you make a bet with death and win?
1: For Suspense, tonight we present Will You Make a Bet with Death? By John Dixon Carr.
0: Coney Island on a summer day. There's the beach, bright colored with bathing suits. There's the boardwalk, all straw hats and summer dressings. There's the Ferris wheel and the roller coasters. There is all humanity eating hot dogs and having a good time. And over there, beyond that souvenir shop, is the haunted mill. Get into a little boat. You float through a narrow tunnel into the dark while witches scream. But that fools nobody, does it? There couldn't be any real terror, could there? While the bands are playing and the crowd goes by and...
2: A unique attraction. It hurts me to see you stand there and miss this. Only 10 cents, one dime, the tenth part of a dollar to go through the old haunted mill and get the thrill of your life.
3: An overstatement, if you ask me. One ticket, please.
2: Did you say one ticket, lady?
3: That's right, one ticket. What's the thrill?
2: Beg pardon, lady?
3: I said, what's the thrill?
2: Lady, the gals who come here with their boyfriends don't have to ask that. 10 cents, please, this way and mind the gate. Step right up, ladies and gentlemen. Get your ticket for the old haunted mill where ghosts will walk and corpses...
4: Give me some tickets. Hurry.
2: Just a minute, young fella. I know you want to get into the old haunted mill, but there's plenty of time. How many tickets?
4: I don't know. You better give me 10.
2: 10 tickets? Do you hear that, ladies and gentlemen? Here's a young fella who likes the old haunted mill so much, he buys 10 tickets.
4: Don't call everybody's attention. Listen, I've got a better idea. Whatever boat comes after mine...
2: Yeah?
4: I'll give you an extra dollar to send that boat through empty.
2: Now, what's the matter, son? The cops ain't after you, are they?
4: No. It's nothing like that. Will you do it?
2: Well, money talks, young fellow. Okay, go ahead.
4: Isn't there an empty boat here?
3: Well, really? You've got such a great objection to riding in the same boat with me?
4: Oh, I'm sorry. I didn't mean that at all. Don't misunderstand.
3: Then you better get in if you want to go. This boat's starting to move.
4: Yeah, I better sit down.
3: You certainly had.
4: Look here, I want to apologize.
3: That's quite unnecessary. This place is rather childish anyway, isn't it?
4: Yes, isn't it?
3: But I've seen everything else, so I may as well see this. Here we go in the dark.
4: What was that?
3: One of the ghosts, I imagine, from a machine.
4: It sounded like him laughing. There isn't anybody in the boat behind us, is there?
3: Oh, I can't see. It's pitch dark.
4: Listen, Miss...
3: My name is Andrews, Betty Andrews, if it's customary to exchange names in a place like this.
4: Mine's Pendrell. Bob Pendrell.
3: Did you say Pendrell?
4: Yes. Do you know it?
3: Oh, no, not exactly. It's an unusual name, that's all.
4: I don't want you to think I'm out of my mind, though I very nearly am. But I've got 5 hours to go. Just 5 hours. At the end of that time, either I'll have won $25,000 or else...
3: Or else?
4: Or else I'll be dead.
3: You know, I wish I'd kept you away from this boat.
4: Well, there's nothing to get alarmed about. For you. I can't tell you much, but I had to tell somebody that or I'd have started yelling. There's just one other thing.
3: Is there?
4: In these places, they've usually got little dim-lighted rooms along the way.
3: Yes,
4: exhibits
3: and things.
4: Yes. Well... When we come to one, I'm going to get out of this boat and hide there. Just don't get alarmed, and don't tell anybody when you go out.
3: But why should you do that?
4: I think I see a light ahead.
3: There is a light, but...
4: Dim, too. That's all for the good. It's... Yes? We're coming around the corner. Look, I'm going to have company when I get off. A wax dead man on a pile of straw. Oh, I hope I can stand these noises. Goodbye, Betty Andrews. I wish we'd met at a different time.
5: Mind the boat.
4: Here, what are you doing?
5: Getting out, too.
4: Don't be an idiot. What's the idea?
3: You need looking after, Mr. Pendrell. And if we must hide, I suppose this is as good a place as any.
4: I won't have it.
3: Quick, quick. There'll be more boats along. Over behind that dead man on the straw. He'll hide us. Hurry.
4: Well...
3: Now, Mr. Pendrell, in the queerest place I ever get into, please tell me what this is all about.
4: I can't tell you.
3: You said it yourself. If you don't tell somebody, you'll go crazy.
4: Maybe you're right. It's against the strict terms of the bet. But this is the last day. And I tell you, I can't hold out any longer.
3: Lower your voice. Is the boat coming?
4: I wonder if you ever heard of my stepfather, John Destry.
3: Yes.
4: I imagine everybody has. He's a millionaire, and I'm not. I'm just a chemist, an analytical chemist. Not very successful. So if I'd had time, if I'd had money, I might have worked out a process that would have... Well, I think it would have helped in the war.
3: But he's got money.
4: Yes, he's got money. Well, my mother died years ago. This Destry's a big, white-haired, fine-looking fella. You'd think butter wouldn't melt in his mouth. He's got an apartment in the East 60s. Secretary, I never met her. Valet, cook, that kind of thing. Well... He used to invite me there. I wouldn't go. Then he got hold of a book I had to have. A German work on chemicals. So I went. After dinner in that study of his, over the brandy...

0: Oh, my dear Robert, you're quite welcome to the book. Don't mention it. Oh, what do you think of this brandy, by the way?
1: It's excellent, thanks.
0: Yes, yes, I thought you'd like it. And now that we're all relaxed, comfortable after dinner, tell me something.
1: Yes, Mr. Destry?
0: You hate me, don't you?
1: Frankly, I do. And always have.
0: Good, good. Then you'll be relieved to hear I've always felt the same about you. But tell me something else. Did you ever know me to break my word?
1: No, I never did. I'll give you that.
0: I asked you, Robert, because I want to make a little bet with you. That is, if you have the nerve, which I doubt.
1: Well, I'm afraid I can't afford to make bets.
0: You were always careless with money, Robert. Well, I've been thrifty. I saw that when your mother was alive. But you can afford to make this bet. Look here, in my desk.
1: Well?
0: $25,000, Robert. $25,000 in $500 bills.
1: And what would I have to bet against that?
0: Your life.
1: What? My life?
0: There's the money in the drawer. Look at it. What wouldn't you give for that money? What wouldn't you give to have it for this precious work of yours that you're so fond of and that you've failed in miserably?
1: So far I've failed, yes.
0: Oh, I've had a fairly good life as lives go. My heart isn't as good as it might be, but the doctors say I'll last a little while yet. But before I go, there's one pleasure, one little exquisite thrill for me to experience. I want to commit a murder. Yes, I said a murder. My bet is that I can kill you within 6 months, and that you can't stop me, and that I'll never be punished for it. What do you say? Yes or no?
1: I believe you mean that.
0: Of course I mean it.
1: And just how would you propose to kill me?
0: Ah, that would be telling.
1: You know, if I had time to think this thing over...
0: There's no thinking it over. Now, yes or no?
1: Yes.
0: You must need the money badly, Robert.
1: I do need it. But oddly enough, Mr. Destry, that isn't why I'm doing this.
0: No?
1: No. I want to show you, you can't play the Lord Almighty and get away with it.
0: Are you challenging me?
1: Yes.
0: You don't think I can do it?
1: I know you can't.
0: We mustn't get excited, Robert. There will be conditions to the bet, you understand?
1: What conditions?
0: First of all, you'll never mention this matter to anyone.
1: All right. That seems fair enough.
0: You'll remain within the city limits of New York for 6 months. You'll spend at least 1 hour of every day walking the open streets alone.
1: All right.
0: You'll spend at least 1 hour every evening in your own room alone. I may come to see you, or I may not.
1: Trying to scare me already, are you?
0: Finally, you'll write out a little note and give it to me. There's pen and paper on the desk in front of you. Write it now.
1: Let's hear what I have to write before I do anything like that.
0: You will write, I am a failure.
1: You can't stop harping on that, can you?
0: I am a failure, and this was the only way out. I wouldn't have done it otherwise.
1: A suicide note?
0: Yes. I intend to use it when I, operate.
1: And if I won't write it?
0: Then there's no bet.
1: All right, I'll do it.
0: It's now, let's see, 9 o'clock on the night of January the 10th. If you're alive and not in a madhouse...
1: Does that go into the bargain, too?
0: Yes. At 9 o'clock on the night of June 10th, given those conditions, you will receive $25,000. Can't you hear the dice rattle, Robert? You're playing with death now.
1: I know it.
0: Aren't you going to finish your brandy?
1: No, thank you.
0: Oh, then pour it back into the decanter. You heard me. Pour it back into the decanter. If you were as careful as I am, you wouldn't be where you are now. That's right. Always be thrifty. I can promise you, by the way, that you'll always be perfectly safe as long as you're in this apartment. But that's the only concession I make. Oh, I notice your hands are steady at the moment. I wonder what they'll be like a month from now.

0: So you were fool enough to make a bet with John Destry.
1: Listen, Betty. I want to tell you what else happened the same night. I got on a Fifth Avenue bus and started to look through that book that Destry gave me. It was a book that I wanted about poisons. Well, just as I opened it, I felt something sharp prick my fingers. I looked down, and my hands were covered with blood. He had sewn safety razor blades in a line down the inside edge of the cover.
0: Oh, no.
1: Yeah. A little white card fell out of the book, and I read it. It said, "See how easy it is to take you off guard? Those razor blades aren't poisoned, but they might have been. Take warning." Betty, that was 6 months ago. 6 months less 5 hours of careful, refined torture. And now, I've got only 5 hours to go.
0: What's he done in the meantime?
1: Nothing.
0: Nothing? I don't understand.
1: Nothing at all. That's the cleverness of it. He's left me waiting, waiting, waiting.
0: Expecting something.
1: Expecting it every hour of the day or night. Once at the laboratory where I work, I opened a box that I thought was from a chemical supply house. And a Mexican tarantula, one of those furry spiders about as big as your fist, ran out across my hand.
0: Oh.
1: It was a toy tarantula. He enclosed a card, asking whether I didn't admire it.
0: Bob, this can't go on.
1: I used to think I didn't have a nerve in my body. I could hold a test tube at arm's length absolutely steady for minutes at a time. Now look at me.
0: Don't, please, don't.
1: But the waiting's almost over now. Walking the streets, wondering who's behind you. Sitting alone at night, listening for every step on the stair. He's got very little time left now, and he's got to do something. The question is, what's he going to do?
0: Well, maybe he doesn't mean it. Maybe he's only doing it to scare you.
1: And lose all that money? Oh, you don't know my stepfather.
0: Listen.
1: Huh? I don't hear anything.
0: That's just it. There's no sound of running water. The boats have stopped.
1: Then we're all by ourselves in here. Or with him.
0: Yes.
1: Oh, Lord, how I wish I hadn't gotten you into this.
0: Oh, I'm all right. Or at least I think I am.
1: I thought I saw him in the crowd outside, but I couldn't be sure. I'm seeing him everywhere.
0: Now, Bob, just a minute. Just tell me one more thing. Did you ever see Mr. Destry, I mean face to face, after that first night?
1: Oh, many times.
0: He came to see you?
1: He came to my laboratory once, yes, but mostly I went to see him. And why? Because it was the only place in the world I could feel safe.
0: He's promised that nothing should happen to you while you were in his apartment.
1: Don't you see it was part of the torture? Night after night he'd invite me, and I'd go. Right up until last night. Last night, we were in that study of his, with the devil masks on the walls. And he was sitting behind the big mahogany desk.

0: My dear Robert, I'm pleased and even touched to have you here on the last night before you,
1: Why don't you say die and get it over with?
0: Oh, well, let's not say die.
1: No?
0: The clergy contend that we never die. We only change. No. Now, let that be a consolation for you. Must you be going so early?
1: There's that 1 hour at home rule to our bet, if you remember.
0: I remember. You're keeping to the rule.
1: Yes, and I mean to beat you at this if it's the last thing I ever do.
0: The last thing I ever do. That's an unfortunate choice of phrase, Robert. My boy, you haven't a chance. Something's going to happen to you within the next 24 hours when you least expect it.
1: Will you answer me one question?
0: If I choose.
1: Have you decided how you mean to kill me?
0: I decided that 6 months ago.
1: And you still think you can get away with it?
0: It's a method which has never been known to fail. I give you my word of honor on that.
1: Is it sudden?
0: Yes, and no. Wouldn't you like to know what it is?
1: Good night, Mr. Destry. I think I'd better be leaving.
0: No, no, my dear boy, you mustn't go yet. Sit down. Pour yourself a glass of brandy.
1: No, thanks.
0: Then perhaps you wouldn't mind pouring me a little. My doctor allows brandy, though I'm forbidden spirits. I notice your hands are shaking quite a good deal. They weren't like that 6 months ago, were they? No, no. You were full of confidence then.
1: Oh.
0: And it grieves me to see you waste tobacco by lighting a cigarette and putting it out immediately.
1: Oh, it's no use lying to you. But I'm going to beat you just the same.
0: You wouldn't like to back out now?
1: After what I've been through?
0: You'd still have your life.
1: I'll keep it, thanks.
0: That's very unwise of you, Robert. Still, you must decide. I was expecting my secretary a little later to dictate some letters. But now, I think I'll leave her a message that I've gone to bed and turn in myself. Tomorrow is likely to prove an interesting day for both of us. Here's your hat, here's your briefcase, and let me wish you a fond, peaceful, and happy good night.

0: That was last night, Betty. I said I had 5 hours to go.
1: It's less than 4 hours now.
0: If I can keep away from the old devil until 9 o'clock.
1: I wish those bolts would start running again.
0: Why?
1: Because it's almost as spooky in here as a real old mill.
0: I know.
1: Even that wax dummy on the straw. Any minute now,
0: You're expecting to see him move? So am I.
1: Now, don't stand up.
0: It doesn't matter. If the boats aren't running, we can hear anybody who comes along.
1: I hope so.
0: Do you think Destry's got in?
1: Bobby can't have got in. He can't even be here.
0: Why not?
1: Because Mr. Destry told me...
0: Mr. Destry told you?
1: I'm his secretary.
0: You know, Betty Andrews, I'm sorry it was you who did this.
1: Did what?
0: You can't guess, can you?
1: Oh, Bob, I didn't come here to trap you or spy on you. If that's what you're thinking, I swear I didn't.
0: No. You only got me to tell you the whole story and lose my bet.
1: I haven't heard a single word you said. Bob, please believe that.
0: He didn't send you here, of course.
1: No, no.
0: And of course you never saw me at his apartment last night.
1: No, I swear I didn't. I got there late. He'd gone to bed. I didn't even take off my hat or gloves before I left again. Don't you understand, Bob? I hate him, too. I want to see you beat him. You've got to beat him.
0: You mean that?
1: Look at me and see if I mean it.
0: Betty, I almost believe you.
1: You must believe me. And?
0: Anything else?
1: We better hide behind that dead man in a hurry. Those boats have started up again.
0: I wish I could tell you, Betty, what that means to me.
1: Come on, hurry.
2: Wait a minute, you two.
0: But...
2: stay just where you are.
0: Where's that voice coming from?
1: Along the tunnel, I think.
0: But it's not Destry's voice.
1: No, it's a man standing up in a boat. He's coming around the corner. I can see him now. Hurry.
2: The old haunted mill, eh? My golly, if this ain't some place to make a pinch, I never heard of one.
0: What do you mean? Make a pinch?
2: Just what I said. Your name Robert Penrill?
0: Yes. Who are you and what do you want?
2: Police headquarters. You're to come along with me. I want to see you over in New York.
1: About what?
2: I wouldn't know, lady, but it might be about the murder of John Destry.
1: Oh, no!
0: Did you say the murder of John Destry?
2: That's right. Somebody poisoned him last night with mercury cyanide. I wouldn't have got you at all, maybe, if the barker outside there hadn't thought the cops were after you to start with.
0: Betty.
1: Yes, Bob?
0: He's beaten me.
1: He hasn't beaten you.
0: Oh, yes, he has. And I know now the weapon Destry was going to use in killing me.
1: What weapon?
0: It never fails. The electric chair.
1: You mustn't talk like that.
0: Don't you see? He never once intended to kill me in the way I thought.
2: Are you coming quietly, Mr. Pendle?
1: Just a minute.
0: He's poisoned himself. But he's left evidence to show I did it. He's killing me the worst way possible. He's won the bet. The money doesn't matter now. If I'm in the death house for murder, what use have I got for all the money in the world?

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1: I wouldn't have done it otherwise.
2: Where did you find it?
1: Torn up in little bits. You started to write a confession and then you couldn't face the consequences. But you shouldn't have left the pieces behind. You're infamous, my boy. Unless...
2: Unless what?
1: Now, if you'd like to confess here and now, and maybe we did a little deal about second-degree murder,
2: Inspector, why bother to string me along?
1: How do you mean, string you along?
2: There's no second-degree murder on a poison charge. It's the death house or nothing. He saw to that.
1: It's too bad you had to go and kill him, son. Didn't you know he had an aneurysm?
2: A what?
1: Fatal heart disease.
2: He said that he had heart trouble, but...
1: Heart trouble? His doctor says he couldn't have lived 8 or 10 months anyway. And you might have got something in the will.
2: So that's why he did it.
1: Did what?
2: Killed himself.
1: You still stick to that crazy story you told the boys?
2: He's going to kill me, isn't he? With 3,000 volts of electricity.
3: Inspector Mullen.
1: What are you doing here, Sergeant? Didn't I say I wasn't to be disturbed?
3: All the same, Inspector. I thought I'd better do it. There's a young lady here, a Miss Betty Andrews. I think you'd better see her.
1: I'll see her when I'm good and ready.
3: And I think you'd better see her, Inspector. We've just heard from Mr. Destry's lawyer.
1: Well?
3: He said that that young fellow there, Mr. Pendrell, inherits $25,000 in Mr. Destry's new will.
1: Did you hear that, son? Do you see what you'd have gotten if you hadn't gone and killed him?
2: He was keeping his promise, that's all. And a fine lot of good it'll do me now.
3: But look, Inspector, I've just talked to the medical examiner, and he says there's no poison in Mr. Destry's body.
1: Say that again?
3: There's no poison in the old man's body.
1: Somebody's kidding you. An empty glass with the smell of mercury cyanide and a dead man with a congested face behind the mask? What did kill him then?
3: Well, if you'd like to listen to Miss Andrews, Inspector, she's right here now.
4: I think you'd better listen, Inspector. I've been trying to tell you all afternoon.
1: Go ahead, Miss Andrews.
4: I've been over and over it. But until they got the medical report, nobody would listen.
1: Can you tell us what killed John Destry?
4: Yes. Poison killer.
1: But the sergeant's just been saying there was no poison in the body.
4: Inspector, will you listen? I was at Mr. Destry's apartment late last night.
1: Well, so what? You didn't kill him, did you?
4: The servant said he'd gone to bed. So I looked into the study to see if there were any instructions.
1: Was Mr. Destry dead then?
4: I don't know. I couldn't see his body because it was hidden behind the desk. I didn't even learn he was dead until late this afternoon. But I did see a full glass of brandy.
1: A full glass, did you say?
4: Yes. So I picked up the glass and poured the brandy back into the decanter. That's what he always made us do. And I didn't leave any fingerprints because I was still wearing my gloves. And that was the same glass you later found empty.
1: But you still are not telling us what was the poison that killed John Destry.
4: It was the poison in his own system. He worked out this plot to convict Bob Pendrell. Only just as he stretched out his hand to drink the cyanide...
2: Inspector, I think I see it. It was his last great hour. He couldn't resist such gloating as he'd never known before.
4: That's it. His heart wouldn't stand it, and he fell dead behind the desk. And I think, if you study the expression on his face, you'll find he died laughing.

so ends Will You Make a Bet with Death. Tonight's story of suspense. The part of Bob Pendrell was played by Michael Fitzmaurice. Betty was played by Leslie Woods. John Vestry was played by Nicholas Joy. And in supporting roles were Ted DeCorsia and Charles Slattery. Again next Tuesday at 9:30 p.m. Eastern Wartime, a story dedicated to the thrill of the nighttime, the hushed voice, and the prowling step. Another adventure in suspense. William Spear, the producer, Mark Sloab, the director in the absence of John Dietz, and John Dixon Carr, the author, are collaborators on suspense.

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1: And now, Autolite presents Ronald Coleman in a tale well calculated to keep you in suspense.
2: Do you know London? Do you remember Swan's Bookshop, 12 Edgemont Row? Yeah, that's it. It's hard to believe that such a quiet, unassuming shop was the scene of unusual, even fantastic, happenings. The only thing out of the ordinary about my bookshop, although I feel it's most appropriate, is the sign, or rather symbol, hanging above the door. An arm, made of cast iron, holding aloft a flaming torch. I must confess that the sharp angle inside the elbow attracted some distinctly unbookish creatures. Birds, who found the crook of the arm a splendid place for nest building. I rather liked the birds beneath my bedroom windows, but some of my customers complained quite bitterly about their nesting over the door. So each spring, it became my wicked task to tear away the little home that was a building, and then to try in vain to make peace with the birds and my angry conscience.
3: Well, Mr. Swan, is it spring again?
2: Good morning, Constable.
3: Have a care up there on that ladder, sir. Steady.
2: Oh, it's not the ladder that's making my knees shaky. It's this monstrous crime I commit every year.
3: But if you didn't, Mr. Swan, how would the rest of us know it was spring, eh?
2: Yes. A distinguished career. Christopher Swan, calendar to the neighborhood.
3: I'm very honored, sir, be all of us.
2: Thank you, Constable.
3: Begging your pardon, Mr. Swan, but... You have a customer in your shop?
2: I do not.
3: Yes, I saw him go in while I was halfway down the street. He walked right under the ladder, he did, with never a care.
2: Brave man indeed. Thank you. Good morning. I'm sorry I didn't see you enter. I didn't hear the bell. May I help you?
4: I don't need help. Your name is Christopher Swan?
2: Yes.
4: Good morning. My name is Christopher Swan.
2: Well, forgive me, I didn't quite hear.
4: Yeah, but you did. Christopher Swan, sir. Your name, my name.
2: Well, how odd.
4: Why, people must have names. More people than names, therefore duplication. Bound to happen. My card.
2: Oh, thank you. Yeah, sure enough. Christopher Swan. Mental telepathist.
4: Telepathist and prophet of the future.
2: Oh. Well, nevertheless, it is very odd.
4: Well, perhaps it is. In that case, you must save my card and show it to Margaret.
2: Margaret?
4: Your wife, sir.
2: Oh, no, I'm afraid you're mistaken. I have no wife, and I've never been married.
4: Do you suppose I'm not aware of that?
2: You are? Well, then I don't see how you can...
4: Mr. Swan, mental telepathist and prophet of the future. The future. Yes. Margaret. Young woman. Pretty, too. Red hair.
2: Oh, now, really. I read a good bit about extrasensory perception, Mr. Swan, but when you speak of foretelling the future...
4: You don't believe a word of it. Well, I don't blame you. No one believes at first.
2: And later?
4: Mr. Swan, suppose we drop the subject. I've come here simply to buy some books. Perhaps we may have a little talk in a short time after your marriage.
2: Now, if a thing like that happened to you, you'd probably laugh at it as I did. But then if, only 5 days later, you met a red-haired girl named Margaret, and she was pretty and the fresh perfume of spring began to engage in mortal combat with the bachelor in you, then you might begin to believe that all nature conspired to fulfill the prophecy of Christopher Swan.
5: Of course I want to marry you, but we know so little about each other.
2: Well, I think that's excellent, Margaret. It'll be an adventure, finding out.
5: Oh, you'll be disappointed in me. There's nothing to find out.
2: I don't intend to try. I expect to be content with you as you are. Well, Margaret?
5: Oh, I wish you hadn't told me about all that money you inherited. I'd like you to believe that I'm marrying you for yourself. Chris, will you be happy with me? Will you be content?
2: Happy with Margaret? Content with Margaret? Why, less than 3 months later, anyone within earshot could have told the answer to that.
5: Christopher!
2: Yes, Margaret, I'm coming.
5: Christopher, this back room is a sight.
2: Yes, Margaret.
5: If only you'd do some tidying about here instead of going on as you do. Talk, talk, talk with the customers day in, day out. And what do you talk about? Books. Nothing but musty old books.
2: Oh, but that's my business, my dear.
5: Well, more's the pity. Why, any man with 50,000 good English pounds in Barclays Bank insists upon running an out-of-the-way little bookshop instead of going out into the world and making something of himself.
2: Margaret, please, there are people in the shop.
5: People? Loafers.
2: Now, see here, Margaret.
5: Don't you dare lose that nasty temper with me. I know you're sorry you married me, but you made a bargain. You might just as well be resigned. Till death do us part, the minister said. Till death do us part.
2: One day I went up to Hampstead Heath for the fair. Oh, not so much to see the fair as to get away from Margaret. I watched the children on the carousels, and the Pearlies from Lambeth Road, and the girls in white smocks selling jellied apples. And then, suddenly, there he was, again.
6: Well, sink me, it's my friend, the Doubter. How do you do, Mr. Swan?
2: Quite well, thank you.
6: My question, Mr. Swan, was purely rhetorical. I'm thoroughly aware that you are not doing well at all.
2: Wrong again, Mr. Swan.
6: Now, how can you say again? You did marry a red-haired woman named Margaret, didn't you?
2: You really believe in your powers. Candidly, I don't. The only thing thus far proven is that there are remarkable coincidences.
6: My dear Mr. Swan, how the thing happened is quite unimportant. All we must remember is my prediction that it would happen. I didn't say how.
2: Could you have done that too?
6: With a little more concentration, why not? For instance, let me tell you about your wife. Your wife, Mr. Swan, is a shrew and will become more of a shrew each day.
2: Now, please, I don't think I care to hear about
6: it. No, don't go, Mr. Swan. Please, not while I'm concentrating. Now, let me see. Christopher Swan, born one day... I can't quite make that out. In March 1908. Birthplace, the Manor House, Lower Orchard, Bellingdon, near Chesham, Bucks. 1940, removed to London. Acquire bookshop. Father and mother killed in Blitz. It's a pity, Mr. Swan. You, however, inherit £50,000, right?
2: Yes, every bit of it. But would it be impertinent to point out that you had access to this information in several publications?
6: Not one bit impertinent, Mr. Swan. But tell me, in which publication could I have learned that on the 9th of November this year, you will be hanged by the neck until dead?
2: I beg your pardon?
6: Don't look so taken aback, my friend. The gift of prophecy, nothing more. Ability to foresee the future.
2: You charlatan, do you seriously expect me to believe...
6: That you'll be hanged. Of course I don't expect you to believe it, Mr. Swan. Any more than you believed my first prophecy about your marriage. But you will be hanged, Mr. Swan. Pity, really a pity. On the morning of November 9th, hang by the neck until you are dead.

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1: Heard you played Truth or Consequences at a big Hollywood party.
2: Sure. They asked me to tell the truth, and naturally I did. I said, friends, those Autolite resistor spark plugs always give a star performance. 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
1: Hollywood stood for that?
2: Well, I had to tell the truth. Wide gap Autolite resistor spark plugs are the spark plugs of today and the future. Yep, I said, more men go for Autolite resistor spark plugs than for glamorous movie stars. So switch from old narrow-gap plugs,
1: yeah,
2: to...
1: They must have loved you.
2: There I was, telling the truth, and I had to take the consequences, too.
1: Oh, you did?
2: Yeah, they threw me into the swimming pool.
1: Well, it's Duck Harlow. Suspense is on.
0: And now, Autolite brings back to our Hollywood soundstage Ronald Colman as Christopher Swan in Noose of Coincidence, a tale well calculated to keep you in suspense.
3: Good morning, Mr. Swan.
4: And a good morning to you, Constable.
3: Well, I hope it's better than the night I had. Oh, fair horrible, that's what it was. Oh, Mr. Swan, do you have any books that talk about spirits?
4: Oh, yes, sir, some very fine ones. Sir Arthur Conan Doyle. Then there's the American psychologist William James. It's an odd coincidence, that's the man I'm reading now. There you are, William James, The Will to Believe.
3: Oh, it ain't the believing that bothers me. It's the will to leave it in the bottle.
4: The bottle?
3: Spirits, Mr. Swan. Ooh, last night.
4: Oh, I beg your pardon, Constable. You know, my mind is so set upon a certain... Well, let's see now. Ah, spirits. Spiritus. Here we are. Spiritus frumenti.
5: Christopher!
4: Oh, heavens.
5: When will you ever clean this filthy back room?
4: I'll be there in half a moment, Margaret.
5: Half a moment now.
3: Oh, she does have a voice that carries, don't she, Mr. Swan?
4: Yes, now, suppose you just browse along that shelf, Constable, and help yourself to whatever you like.
5: Look at this place. Look at it. Nothing but old books. Dickens, Thackeray, Victor Hugo. Filthy nonsense. Filthy nonsense.
4: Now, these are rare editions, Margaret. Please don't handle them like that.
5: I'll handle them as they deserve. I'll tear them or burn them or fling them about.
4: No, Margaret. Margaret! How dare you? It happens that I love this shop and the things in it.
5: You'd like to die here.
4: What?
5: You said so in your sleep last night. I wish I were dead. That's what I heard you say. I don't know what's come over you, Christopher. Moody all the time. Sulking, sulking, sulking. Pity you feel so sorry for yourself.
4: Margaret, please. Constable Smithers can hear every word.
5: Let him. Let everybody hear. I've nothing to hide. I never dream about suicide. I made a mistake when I married you, but I'm trying to make the best of it. Pity you can't do the same. Pity you feel there's only one way out.
4: Yes, a pity. Pity. Pity. The quiet was gone. The gentle, thoughtful quiet. A bookshop should be a peaceful place. I didn't remember dreaming about suicide, but I suppose I had such dreams. A man wants peace, even if it's only the peace of the grave. Oh, good morning.
6: Good morning. I wonder if you have St. Maur by D.H. Lawrence. I believe published by Heinemann.
4: Yes, Heinemann does publish Lawrence. But I'm afraid we don't have... If you'll just step over here. There's been quite a demand for Lawrence lately. And with books in short supply...
6: I know.
4: Let me see. St. Maur, St. Maur, St. There's one copy of Sons and Lovers. One Gypsy. No, I'm afraid we're out. May I order it for you?
6: No, I really prefer to look for it. It's a good excuse to go tramping about, prowling through bookshops.
4: Do you like bookshops?
6: Oh, yes.
4: Well, I'm glad.
6: Why?
4: Oh, nothing. I'm simply glad. I'm sorry not to have had your book.
6: I'll find it. Thank you so much.
4: You might try the Ken bookshop near Victoria Station.
6: Thank you, I will.
4: Oh, another idea. Suppose you leave your name and telephone number, and then I'd be able to ring you up if you should happen to come in.
6: Oh, would you be good enough to do that? My name is Anne Stevens.
4: Mrs. Anne Stevens?
6: No, Miss Anne Stevens. Bayswater 3210.
5: Christopher!
4: Miss Anne Stevens had red hair, too. But not simply orange-red like Margaret's. Her hair was like burnished copper, all warm and bright, down to her shoulders. And when she walked in the sunlight, it seemed to be splashed with gold. And I thought to myself, it's probably fragrant and soft to touch. It was only a few days later I met her again in crowded Hyde Park.
7: And what does he say to us?
4: Ooh. I'm sorry. Why, Miss Stevens. I am sorry. Well, no, I'm not, really. I mean, I...
6: Hello.
4: Did I hurt you?
6: Of course not. It's Mr. Swan, isn't it?
4: Yes. You have a remarkable memory for faces.
6: No more than you. You remembered me.
4: Oh, but that's different. I've thought about you.
6: Did you? How nice.
4: Trying to find a copy of St. Maur, you know. You remember that that's what you wanted.
6: Oh, I'm so sorry. I did find a copy that same day at the Ken Bookshop, thanks to your advice.
4: Oh.
6: It's a lovely work.
4: I haven't read it.
6: Really? Oh, Mr. Swan, let me give it to you. That is so you could read it. I'll bring it to your shop.
4: Suppose you bring it to me here. Right here, to this very spot.
6: Good. Tomorrow, same time.
4: Tomorrow, same time. And I'll bring something I want you to read. There were many tomorrows, but never enough of them. We talked and walked and spent wonderful hours together. And so many of them were utterly silent because it wasn't necessary to talk. Because when you know someone deeply in your heart, and a red-haired woman, so that charlatan with my name could look into the future. But there were two red-haired women, and I'd met the wrong one first. He came to the shop again, late in the autumn.
7: Well, good morning, Mr. Swan. Still alive, I see.
4: Still alive?
7: Yes, naturally. Until November 9th, that was my prediction, Mr. Swan. Pity.
4: What is it you want of me, please? Why do you try to impress me? I don't believe a word you say. You must know
7: the
4: that.
7: The prophet who gazes into the future, Mr. Swan, knows many things. Bitter things. And he knows more than anything else how we struggle against that which is ordained and which we cannot change.
4: Ah, rot.
7: If you say so. Have you a bit of paper, please? Just a bit of paper, whatever's above.
4: What do you mean, to write on? To wrap something?
7: No, to write a curious phrase that's been running through my mind. Oh, there, that tablet, that will do. Thank you, Mr. Swan. Here. I'm writing down a bit from a book. You're a bookman. Perhaps you can tell me what book it's from. Wasn't like a man at all to her. There we are. Just read it aloud, please,
4: She could not believe it was actually happening. When she was dancing in the afternoon at Claridge's, or in the evening at the Carlton, sliding about with some suave young man who wasn't like a man at all to her.
7: Well, Mr. Swan?
4: I recognize it. What about it? It's from a novel by D.H. Lawrence, a novel called St. Maur. It appears somewhere in the first third of the book.
7: Yes, how curious. I seem to see it written on the flyleaf for the book. Hey, wait, now I seem to see something beneath it.
4: Oh, this is absurd.
7: In the same feminine hand, a delightful hand, the words, "You see, I love you, Anne." Is that correct, Mr. Swan?
4: Get out of here.
7: That book seems to be under the papers in the left-hand bottom drawer of your desk. Mr. Swan, how can you be so indiscreet?
4: Oh, get out.
7: Suppose Margaret should find it. Trouble, Mr. Swan, trouble.
4: What did this mean? How could he know what Anne had written in that book? Was she in league with him? She couldn't be. Not Anne. And yet, I had fallen in love with her, a red-haired woman, as he had prophesied. The answer came soon enough.
5: Christopher, Constable Smithers is in the shop.
4: Oh, is he browsing, buying, or chatting?
5: He wants a copy of a book called St. Maur.
4: Constable Smithers wishes to read St. Maur?
5: By D.H. Lawrence.
4: To begin with, I don't believe he ever heard of it. Second, we haven't had a copy for ages.
5: You should take more pains with your inventory, Christopher. There's a copy right there in the bottom left-hand drawer of your desk.
4: Oh, no, there's not.
5: I say there is. And we'll have to sell it second-hand. Some lovesick girl's written something on the flyleaf.
4: You know Constable Smithers doesn't want that book, Margaret.
5: Of course he doesn't.
4: I didn't think so. And there's no copy of St. Maur in the desk.
5: There we differ.
4: Well, look for yourself.
5: Thank you. I will. And what do you call this?
4: Oh, but it's impossible.
5: Impossible, is it? And didn't I find it here myself this morning, and didn't I read the inscription?
4: You put it there yourself.
5: Oh, now I know you've gone mad. I only suspected it before.
4: Yesterday, the book was in that drawer, when Swan predicted that you'd find it there. But I took it out and hid it upstairs in my bedroom. You returned it to the drawer to make his prediction come true. I didn't sleep well that night. It was the night of November the 8th. Many things had become clear. Margaret knew this fellow Swan, had known him before I met her. Between them, they had arranged his prophecies, the marriage, then the business of the book. This duplicity, this plot against me, was relieved only by one thing. Anne was not in league with Swan, and she did love me. I remember thinking, as I drifted into sleep, that if I could survive the next 24 hours, I would be safe and could free myself for Anne. When I awoke, I found my hands tied to a bedpost with a silk scarf, and Margaret standing at the window that's above the entrance to the shop. Mr. Swan stood on a chair at the clothes cupboard. He was twisting a large hook into the top of the door frame.
7: Good morning, my boy. It's the 9th of November.
4: Oh, your prophecy.
7: Christopher Swan, hanged by the neck until dead. Well, you might show some fright, at least some surprise.
4: I'm too filled with loathing for you both. So you're going to murder me?
7: What a frightful idea. No, you're going to commit suicide. Pity.
5: Don't talk to him, Kit. Get it done with.
7: Oh, yes, Maggie, surely. Maggie is my sister, Mr. Swan.
4: I knew there was some relationship between you. You have the same tricks of expression. You use the word pity so often. There's not much pity in either of you, is there?
7: There's a little, Mr. Swan, but it's not stronger than 50,000 pounds. There we are. Do you think that hook will hold, Mr. Swan?
4: Oh, come to the point. You don't really intend to murder me. What is it you want?
7: Maggie, he thinks we're only pretending.
5: Hurry, will you? It's almost time.
7: Oh, poor Maggie. I hope her share of your fortune will console her. Will it console you, Maggie?
5: Oh, shut up.
7: Maggie's having a touch of nerves. Isn't that silly, Mr. Swan? There's no danger to us in this. So many of your customers have heard you threaten to commit suicide.
4: I doubt if one ever did.
7: Oh, they think they did, Mr. Swan. That's all that matters. Do you realize how many times Maggie has shouted that information from the back of the shop? Constable Smithers heard it.
4: Nevertheless, he knows me better than to believe.
7: Oh, does he? Shall I tell you what Constable Smithers will say to the coroner? He'll say, Yaldy would do himself in some day. Yaldy'd all the time from the day they was married. And there he swung, sir, with his face all black, his eyes bugged out.
5: Stop it! You're too fond of talking. You'll get us into trouble.
7: Absurd.
4: Margaret, you actually married me with this day in mind?
5: Of course I did.
4: And you're really going to kill me?
5: That's the plan.
7: And I'm sorry there isn't enough of a drop to do the thing quickly, old man. You'll be struggling for quite a bit.
4: Yes, I know you'll both enjoy watching me.
7: Not Maggie, no. Maggie's watching for the constable to turn the corner on his rounds. And then she's going to scuttle down the stairs while I do the job, lock the door from the inside, slip through the trap door in the cupboard, and away like St. Nicholas over the rooftops. Then she'll say to him, Constable, there's something wrong. There's something wrong.
5: There he is, Kit, at the corner. Oh, he stopped to talk.
7: Well, are you ready, Mr. Swan? Because here you go.
4: Oh, don't come at me with that noose. I can still kick. I can shout.
7: Sir, the walls are thick, my friend. That's why you bought this house. They were built to endure.
5: I told you to chloroform him.
7: Oh, don't be stupid. Chloroform these traces.
5: You wanted him conscious so he could know how clever you are. Always acting. You and your silly November 9th.
7: No, will you stop yammering? The constable must be halfway down the street.
5: He's still at the corner.
4: You better wait. Better wait till he comes this way, Margaret. They'll say you had time to do it if he finds me cold.
7: Oh, thank you, Christopher. That's excellent advice.
4: He's not really pleased, Margaret. Look at him. He wants you to be caught.
7: Christopher, I'm disappointed. What childish tactics.
4: Is it, Swan? Is it? Look at him, Margaret.
8: That struck home. It struck home.
7: And I think I'll have to close your mouth, my friend.
8: Not while I can kick.
9: Maggie, throw yourself across his legs.
8: Don't give in, Margaret. Remember, you face the constable. He gets away over the rooftop.
9: Maggie, are you in a trance? Throw yourself across his legs.
5: No.
9: Maggie, I can't get at him.
5: I don't care. I don't like it.
9: It's too late to think about that. Where's the constable? If you won't help me here, get back to that window.
5: No, he's right.
8: Bravo, Margaret.
5: I'm the one who has to go down to Smithers and establish an alibi.
8: Yes.
5: I'm the one who'll have to answer all their questions.
8: That's right.
5: And where will you be? Where will you be? Safe. Who knows about you?
8: Yes, and when they hang you for murdering me, he'll inherit the loot. He'll get it all.
9: Oh, close your trap.
5: No. I haven't any protection. You hold all the cards.
8: Of course he does.
9: Maggie, you're going to ruin everything. Don't you trust your own flesh and blood?
5: No.
9: Get back to your post.
5: Let go of me.
9: Back to the window. I'll kill you both.
8: That's it, Margaret.
9: Fight him. Fight him.
5: Don't push me. I can push too. I can push. Oh, Kit.

0: It's queer goings on, sir. You've been bound to the bed like this, and him breaking through the window and then hanging from the sign. You'll have to answer some questions, Mrs. Swan.
1: Hanging from the sign?
2: I killed him. I killed him.
0: Yes, and I saw it happen. Saw him smash through the window and come tumbling down and catch his Adam's apple right in the very crook of the elbow, where the sparrows build a nest every spring. Right in the very crook. And there he swung, caught fast, Mr. Swan. Ah, it was horrible, sir. His face black and his eyes bugged out.
2: Stop it! Oh, stop it!
1: Another prophecy come true.
0: What's that, Mr. Swan?
1: I think he could foretell the future. I believe he could. November the 9th. Christopher Swan hanged by the neck until dead. Only he had the wrong Christopher Swan.

0: Thank you, Ronald Coleman, for a splendid performance.
1: Oh, Mr. Coleman, would you listen to a sound effect with us for a moment?
2: Why, certainly, Mr. Wilcox.
1: Okay, boys. Mr. Coleman, would you say that sounds like Jack Benny's Maxwell?
2: Yes, I'd say there's a great similarity.
1: Well, just listen to what Jack Benny's old Maxwell might sound like if it had new Autolite resistor spark plugs and a complete Autolite ignition system.
2: Mr. Wilcox, if I had a set of those Autolite spark plugs around the house, sooner or later, Benny would borrow them. And then perhaps we'd be spared that awful racket.
1: Well, we'll see what we can do, Mr. Coleman. 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
0: Now, here again is Mr. Ronald Coleman.
2: It's always an interesting and pleasant experience to appear on Suspense, and especially when I can work with such a fine company of actors. 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
1: Tonight's play was written by William Fifield and adapted for Suspense by Herb Meadow. Music was composed by Lucian Morawek and conducted by Lud Gluskin. The entire production was under the direction of Anton M. Leader. In the coming weeks, Suspense will present such stars as Betty Grable, Mickey Rooney, Bob Hope, and many others. 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Next Thursday, same time, hear Edmund Gwenn in Murder in Black and White.
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0: beep bop. That you, Vern? Hey, why'd you shut the radio off?
1: How you can stand all that caterwauling's beyond me.
0: Nobody's asking you to listen.
1: That's why I shut it off. Supper ready?
0: In a minute. You better wash up.
1: Anybody drop around today?
0: Oh, sure. Hundreds of people.
1: I asked you, Betty Lou. Anybody drop around?
0: Just old Mr. Collins to pick up the eggs.
1: I saw him. Nobody else?
0: Nobody else.
1: Somebody called. I heard the phone around 3 o'clock.
0: Jessie Froelich. She and Gus might drop over tonight.
1: Hand me the soap.
0: Here.
1: Where'd you go in the car?
0: I went to town and bought 4 yards of dress material out of my egg money. Oh, and I saw the spring coat in Pendleton's window, Vern, honey, and, oh, honest, it's beautiful.
1: Hand me the towel.
0: It's marked down to $30, and, well, I got 7 from my egg money still left. And, well, Vern, honey, could you lend me 23?
1: How many times do I have to tell you we got no money to throw away?
0: Oh, I'll pay you
1: back.
0: That's
1: not the point. You can use that $7 for a better thing.
0: Don't you care how I look?
1: You look fine to me, just like you are. Besides which, you already got more clothes than any other farmer's wife around.
0: Yeah, but most of them, their husband's in debt to everybody. You don't have to worry like they do, Vern. You got money.
1: Well, if I have, I got it by not throwing it away. Yeah, just you be patient, Betty Lou. It'll all be yours someday.
0: But it's only 20.
1: I don't want to hear any more about it. Let's eat.
0: Be right there. Oh, hi, Mr. McCall.
2: Ms. Meeker, Vern around?
0: He's out feeding the stock. Why?
2: You haven't heard the news, huh?
0: What news?
2: It's been on the radio every half hour since 5 o'clock.
0: Oh, thanks for reminding me. I meant to turn it back on. Vern don't care much for the radio. What news you talking about, Mr. McCall?
2: A man escaped from state hospital, George Porter.
0: No kidding.
2: He's armed and he's dangerous, plenty dangerous.
0: Gee, is he a killer?
2: Well, that's what they put him away for. Sheriff figured we'd better warn everybody in the area. I just came from the Collinses and the Hinsons are next on my list. You tell Vern, huh?
0: Hey, wait a second. What are we supposed to do?
2: Ain't supposed to do anything, Miss Meeker. Just stay indoors and notify us if you hear anything suspicious. Oh, don't you worry, none. We'll get him.
0: Yeah, but well, what if he comes here?
2: Well, ma'am, if he walks up to the door and you ask him who he is and he tells you, then don't let him in. Mighty dark night. Lock your door, Miss Meeker.
0: Oh, don't worry.

0: Uh-huh. That's right. Yeah, Mr. McCall says he's armed. Well, I don't know.
1: That you, Vern?
2: Well, who do you think it was? Open up.
0: Hold on a second.
2: What's the big idea? Now, whose car was that I seen?
0: I'll tell you in a second. I'm on the phone. Hello? All right, Jesse. I'll be talking to you. That was Jesse Froelich. I called him to tell him not to come over tonight.
2: Why?
0: There's a crazy killer running around loose. That's why. A murderer's escaped from State Hospital. That car you saw, that was Deputy McCall. They're warning the whole neighborhood. So don't you dare go out there again tonight.
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0: Gosh. It's 9:30. I'm going to bed.
1: And leave me down here alone?
0: No law says you can't come with me.
1: But I'm not sleepy.
0: Suit yourself. And don't forget to turn off all the lights. Who's there?
2: Our car ran out of gas down the road. Can we use your phone, please?
1: Oh, no, Vern. It might be some kind of trick.
0: Who are you?
2: My name's Jeffrey. My wife and I are on our way back to Terre Haute.
1: I'll make his wife say something.
0: Your wife, will you?
2: Of course.
0: Well, tell her to say something.
3: I'm Mrs. Jeffries. Please, won't you let us use your phone?
1: Oh, it still might be a trick.
0: Yeah, not likely he'd have a woman with him.
1: I don't care. Tell him to go away or you'll call the police.
0: No, no call to get so worked up. We got to be sure who you say you are. Slip your driver's license underneath the door. Looks okay.
1: No, Vern.
0: Stop worrying now.
4: May I have my driver's license back?
0: Here.
4: This is my wife, Patricia. I'm Tom Jeffries.
0: Meeker. This here's my wife.
5: How do you do?
1: Don't answer it.
4: What's the matter?
1: There's an escaped murderer loose.
3: What?
6: Sheriff's office, Mrs. Meeker. Can I use your phone?
1: You aren't Mr. McCall.
6: No, ma'am. We got everybody out tonight.
1: Vern, you think it's all right?
0: Why, I reckon. Come in. Yeah, phone's over there.
7: Thanks. All right, all of you.
1: What?
7: Stand just where you are.
1: What are you doing with that gun? Who are you?
7: My name's Porter.
1: The man who escaped...
7: That's right, sis. The man who escaped from the asylum.
1: Oh.
7: Now, everybody, just relax. Yeah, you got any more of that pie, sis?
1: In the kitchen.
7: You, farmer, get it.
0: Get it yourself.
7: Oh, big man.
0: You wouldn't act so tough without that gun.
7: Well, I'll put the gun away, big man. I thought so. All talk, huh? I can't say as I blame you. See what I got in my left pocket, farmer?
5: A knife.
7: That's right, lady. Knives are nice and quiet, you know. You think I'm bluffing?
5: No.
7: You ain't ever been in a hospital for the insane. If you got out, you'd want to stay out. You'd do anything to stay out. Anything at all. All right, all of you, sit down. Yeah, that's better. Hey, sis. Tell me something. How come a good-looking babe like you gets hitched up to a farmer here?
1: None of your business.
7: What do you think, farmer? She love you in spite of the way you look? Jeffries, throw me them cigarettes. I got a theory, big man. You look old enough to be wifey's papa. You must be loaded. Is he, sis? How much has he got in the bank? Or maybe he don't trust banks. Maybe he shoves it under the mattress. Is that it, sis?
1: Don't you tell him anything, Vern.
0: I ain't anything to tell. All I got is what you see right here.
7: Oh, I'll bet. How about it, Jeffries? He's loaded, ain't he?
4: I wouldn't know.
5: Oh, we just met the Meekers. Our car ran out of gas.
7: Oh, is that fact? Tough luck, ain't it? Well, that's the way it goes. Now, let's get back to your money, big man. I gotta have some of it. Here, stay where you are. You, farmer, go answer the phone. And just remember to sound real natural, because this knife is awful sharp. Isn't it, sis? Go ahead, farmer.
0: Hello? Yep. Sure. Okay.
7: Sit back down. Yeah, that was real interesting conversation. Who was it?
0: Ed Caulfield, neighbor.
7: And what did neighbor Caulfield want?
0: Grange meeting tomorrow night.
7: Well, what do you know? You sure lead exciting lives. Where do you think you're going?
4: Just stretching. Do you mind?
7: Oh, don't get smart with me, Sonny. Sis, you got any rope around the place?
1: Why?
7: Oh, maybe I want to skip rope. You got any?
1: Well, just clothesline in the kitchen.
7: Oh, that'll do fine. Get it.
5: What do you want it for?
7: Well, I'll tell you, chick. You and her is going to tie your husband's up nice and tight.
5: What?
7: And then, maybe you and me can get better acquainted. You expecting anybody?
1: No.
7: Speak up, Farmer. Just don't forget the knife.
0: Who's there?
2: It's me, Vern, Eldon McCall.
7: Who's he?
1: In the sheriff's office.
7: Tell him just a second.
0: Just a second.
7: All right, Farmer. You can let him in, but I'll be right behind the kitchen door with your little wifey. One wrong sound out of you, and she gets it. You catch on?
0: Yeah.
7: Okay. Come on, sis, move.
1: I won't.
7: Move, I said. All right, Farmer.
8: What took you so long?
0: Why, I was in the kitchen.
8: Cold as a well digger's ears out there. Oh, howdy, folks.
4: Hello.
5: Hello.
8: I don't recall seeing you two around before.
5: Oh, we live in Terre Haute.
8: Yeah? I got a second cousin lives there. Where's the Mrs. Vern?
0: Kitchen.
8: She tell you I was by before? Well, Sheriff's having us all double back. Looks like Porter might be in the area still. Well, we don't know for sure, but chances are he is. So if you hear anything, call us. How'd you two get here?
5: Huh?
8: I didn't see any car out front.
4: We walked from the highway. We ran out of gas.
8: Oh, want to lift back to town?
5: Oh, yes. Yes.
4: We can't, hon.
5: Huh?
4: We've already called a garage.
8: Oh. Well, I'll be on my way.
5: Officer!
8: Yes, ma'am?
5: Wouldn't you like a cup of coffee?
8: Oh, I would for a fact. I just haven't got the time. Thanks anyway.
7: Real smart, aren't you, chick? I ought to belt you good.
5: Go ahead, you bully.
7: Oh, you got spunk, chick. I like that. Hey, Jeffries, how come you turned down the chance to get out of here?
4: You know why. I was afraid of what you'd do to Mrs. Meeker.
7: Smart boy. Don't look so sad, Farmer. You know what they say. While there's life, there's hope. Who knows? Maybe J. Edgar Hoover will stop by later on. All right, sis. Get the rope. Any more beer in this joint, sis?
1: No.
7: Two measly cans. Old Farmer, he don't believe in drinking, huh? What do you believe in, Farmer? Money? Where you got it stashed away? You can tell us. We're all friends here.
4: I want some water.
7: Okay. Get him some water, chick.
5: Yeah.
7: See? You name it, you get it. I'm real accommodating if you treat me right. You don't want to believe all them stories about me. Anybody do what I'd done if he got mad enough. Let me tell you something else. There's lots of guys in padded cells who are saner than most people on the outside.
5: Here you are, darling.
4: Thanks, honey.
7: Oh, ain't that sweet, Farmer? Hear her call him darling? How come sis don't ever call you that?
0: How long are you going to keep us tied up?
7: Oh, maybe a day, maybe a week, maybe a month. What do you care? You ain't going no place. Yeah, like I was saying, being over in the hospital's no sign of anything at all. I just had a smart lawyer, pleaded insanity, and got away with it. Only now, I don't know how smart he was. I might have gotten off with life. Might have been up for parole in 20 years. Hey, sis, turn on the radio. Yeah, I feel like dancing. Who wants to dance with me? You, chick. Yeah, come on.
5: No.
7: You don't want to be like that, chick.
4: Leave her alone.
7: Or you do what? Come on, Patricia. Or would you rather I made the ropes a little tighter?
5: No. I'll dance with you.
4: You don't have to, honey.
5: It's all right, Tom.
7: Sure, Tom. It's all right. What are you so scared about? I ain't gonna bite you. Closer. That's better. Hey, you sure smell good. You know, you forget how women smell when you're locked up.
9: Please, it's after two. You can't keep them tied up all night.
7: Oh, sure I can, sis.
9: We never did anything to you. Why can't you go away and leave us alone?
7: You get your loving husband to cough up his money, and I might just do that.
9: I can't stand any more of this, Vern. Give him the money and get him out of here.
7: Come on, Vern, old boy. Where you got it here?
0: She don't know what she's saying there. There's no money.
9: Stop it. I'm sick and tired of the way you cry poor all the time. Everybody in the township knows you got money hid all around the place. You want to stay tied up forever?
7: Or worse? There ain't no amount of money worth a man's life, Farmer. Where is it?
4: For heaven's sake, Meeker, tell him. I'll split it with you.
7: You got money, Jeffries?
4: Well, I meant I'll give him a check.
0: Not even if I had it, he wouldn't leave. The woods are full of policemen. Well, what good would money be to him?
7: Now look at it this way, Farmer. If I get the money, maybe I leave. Maybe I wait around a few days till they stop looking so hard. But at least that way, you stay reasonably healthy. Now, if I don't get the money, I stick around anyway. But you ain't going to enjoy it at all. Get it, big man? Get him some water, Chick.
10: Yes.
7: I just can't seem to control this temper of mine. Real shame.
9: Oh, stop it! Stop it! Vern, honey, I can't stand you being beat up. Tell him where the money is.
7: Oh, Farmer's gonna be a big man again.
5: Here, Mr. Meeker.
7: Give me the glass.
5: Huh?
7: He ain't thirsty anymore. Now listen to me, Vern. Don't think I won't mess you up. I'd enjoy it. But maybe you don't care too much about yourself. Okay. How much do you care about your pretty little wifey, huh?
9: Don't you dare come near me.
7: She can't hardly stand me, Farmer. Don't that upset you? You know what I'm going to do if you don't come across? You got any kind of imagination at all? Huh? Me and Sis here. You think about it.
9: No! Vern, please, tell him!
5: Please, Mr. Meeker, please.
4: Leave her alone. I'll give you money.
7: Sure, sure. Write me a check, sonny, huh? Where is it, Farmer?
0: Oh. Please, no more, don't.
11: Our music will continue in a moment. George Porter, convicted murderer who escaped yesterday afternoon from the Lakewood State Hospital, has been captured by state police on the outskirts of Twin Oaks. We repeat, George Porter has been captured. For further details, stay tuned to the station.
7: I didn't figure on that. Well, it's too late to worry about it. All right, Meeker, where's the dough?
5: If you're not Porter, who are you?
7: It doesn't matter, Mrs. Jeffries. All you got to worry about is, do I leave here without her?
0: I know who he is.
9: What, Vern?
0: I know.
7: Who am I?
0: I don't know your name, but you and my wife, I know about that.
4: What are you talking about, Mr. Meeker?
0: I know she's been sneaking off to meet you every chance she gets. Can't live with a woman 5 years almost and not know what's going on.
9: Oh, Vern, please. Don't pay any attention to him, folks. He doesn't know what he's saying.
0: I know, all right. Oh, I tried to pretend it wasn't happening, but that didn't work too good. After a while, it even stopped hurting. I figured it might blow over.
7: How long did it take you to figure out who I was?
0: I think I kind of knew all along.
9: You're lying.
0: Remember when I come back from my chores?
9: Yeah.
0: And you were on the phone? You said it was Jesse. And you were telling her not to come over. Well, later, after he got here, the phone rang again. I said it was Ed Caulfield. Well, it wasn't. It was Jesse to say she decided not to come over. Now, if you'd already told her not to, she wouldn't have called. So it had to be somebody who didn't want me to know about him. Him. You called him to tell him about Porter escaping. You figured that was a good way to get hold of my money without me knowing about you, too.
9: Oh, right. I'm glad it's out. I'm in love with Bill, and he's in love with me. We're going away together. Do you hear? How I stuck it out this long, I'll never know.
7: Quit jabbing the needle, Betty Lou. Okay, Meeker. Tell me where the money is, and we'll clear out.
0: And if I don't...
7: We can do it the hard way, too. It's your choice. What's so funny?
0: You are. You and her. There ain't any money, and there never was. Oh, I know.

0: search. Tear the place up. Doesn't matter now.
1: You're telling the truth.
2: There ain't no money. All this for nothing. Okay, the party's over. I'm leaving.
3: Well, now, wait, Bill. I'll pack a bag.
2: What for?
3: Well, I'm going with you.
2: Not without money, you ain't.
3: But, Bill, you promised.
2: What good are you to me without money? Find yourself another boy. Or stay with Farmer. Oh, here's a little souvenir. It ain't loaded.
3: Oh, Bill, honey. I give up.

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Heard in tonight's story were Ellen McRae as Betty Lou, Bill Adams as Vern, and Sam Gray as Porter. Others in the cast included Charlotte Manson, Herb Duncan, and Walter Black.

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12: Well, there's Stanley Smart, the brainy boss of our bustling baseball club. What's the matter, Stan? 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
13: And now, with The Evil of Adelaide Winters and the performance of Miss Agnes Moorhead, Autolite hopes once again to keep you in suspense.
15: I am grateful for any chance to tell my story to explain my position in the entire horrible affair. Since the doctors finally removed the bullet from the base of my skull, I'm able to speak. For over 6 years, my body has been paralyzed, and I have had to remain silent. But now I can speak. You weigh it. You weigh all the facts about whether I did Edward Porter more harm than good. The war years had made the work of astral communicators, mediums. They'd made our work important and necessary. We believe it's as necessary as life itself to believe in life after death, especially during a war when people's loved ones are dying. It's important. Mediums bring courage to despair. Did you get all the newspapers?
14: Yeah, Adelaide, I got them all.
15: Read me the list.
14: Now, for the week of July 8th, the War Department announces the following members of the Army listed as dead. PFC Thomas...
15: Just those missing in action, Robert, please.
14: Oh, Adelaide, I still don't like it.
15: It doesn't make much difference if you like it.
14: Now, look, I taught you everything about this medium racket.
15: Oh, yes, you taught about tin horns blowing and faces painted with phosphorescent coloring. You taught me a series of Halloween tricks, carnival mumbo-jumbo. I made it pay, Robert. I made it a science.
14: You took them from me.
15: I didn't need them. I have insight. You don't. I know about people's superstition and desperation. I can read people's weaknesses. Did you teach me those things? You don't know anything. Not even your own weakness. You're a terrible weakness.
14: Oh, Adelaide, don't.
15: You need me, Robert. I don't need you. I did once, but not now. Not anymore. Go ahead. Go ahead, walk out. Walk out the front door.
14: Please don't talk like that. Adelaide, you know I'd never leave you.
15: Of course I do.
14: But look, haven't we made enough? All the people we've taken so far...
15: Helped, Robert. That's why you've never been a successful medium. We haven't taken or used anyone. We've helped them.
14: Rich old dowagers who are on their last legs anyway. People with nothing but time and dough to waste.
15: People who've lost their loved ones, the bereaved and despairing. We give them hope. The widows and weeping mothers. We bring them contact with their loved ones who've died on some distant battlefield.
14: I don't know. I wish I understood you. I wish I knew what you want.
15: I want money and happiness, and they're the same.
14: Well, we've got money.
15: Not enough. Read me the list of those missing in action, Robert, and their addresses and their phone numbers, please.
14: PFC Timothy Aldington, 927 North King Avenue, Cutler 9.
15: It's not a good neighborhood.
14: Oh, Adelaide, would it be simpler to just contact the relatives of the men who are killed? Wouldn't it be easier to work them?
15: No, I told you, no. With a man missing in action, who's to say my information about how or if he died is right or wrong? Who? Not even the War Department, not even the men who are supposed to know. Continue, Robert.
14: All right. Staff Sergeant Abe Feinman, 826 East 32nd
15: That's
14: Street.
15: That's a very poor district. People are poor.
14: I see. Corporal John Porter, 1438 Williamsburg Road, Hammer,
15: that
14: 47...
15: One. Call that one, Robert. Use that phone. I'll listen in on this one.
14: All right.

0: Is this Mr. Porter?
1: Yes.
0: Corporal John Porter's...
1: Father, I'm his father. What is it?
0: This is the War Department.
1: You found him. I'd almost given up hope, but you found my son alive.
0: Your son is dead, Mr. Porter.
2: Well, all right, you can say what you like. But mostly, and I've pieced the reports together, mostly missing in action means the worst kind of death in a war. Oh, people, officials argued with me. They say that missing in action only means missing. Yes, but for how long? Edward Porter, that was his name, Edward. The father, he didn't know. And even though he was skeptical when I telephoned him, he came to my office, skeptically, but in desperation. Don't you see? He came to my office with the hope he'd find his dead son.
3: I usually never come to these things.
2: You don't believe in them, Mr. Porter.
3: I don't know. I knew once. I don't know now.
2: Well, it's difficult to know anything for certain in moments like this.
3: I've been a realist all my life.
2: Yes, well, so have I.
3: I'm a successful businessman. I've always dealt with facts. Facts and figures.
2: Well, this is real, Mr. Porter.
3: Maybe. I mean, I don't know.
2: What you really mean is you hope so. You hope it's true. You hope it's real.
3: Yes. Yes, that's it. I hope it's real.
2: Then it's not a racket. Rackets are only out for money. Well, I will want money, Mr. Porter. I must live, too. But I only want your money if I've helped you. Do you understand? Only if I've made the life of the astral world, of the life beyond this one, only if I've made it bring happiness to you.
3: You're a good woman, Mrs. Winters. A good woman.
2: We shall start, Mr. Porter, with the lights on, with all things visible to you. We shall start. What could Edward Porter turn to? His friends? They all had their own problems, the same kind or different, but problems. Could he turn to his work? Didn't mean anything anymore. Or his money? He had only gathered it for his only child, and that child was dead. Only I could help. And we tried for 7 days to make contact with his son. 7 days devoted exclusively to Edward Porter. I hear the faint sounds of guns firing. Yes, it's very distant. Very distant. I can't quite... Yes, a face. I cannot see the face. A voice. Yes, it's a voice.
4: Was terrible the way I died.
3: Who is it? Is it John? John, is it you?
2: A voice. You speak. We're friends.
4: I was afraid of dying. But now, here, now it is beautiful. Dying is hard. But death is beautiful.
3: Please, please, who?
4: John. I am John. It is John, Father.
3: Oh, thank heavens.
4: Father, I must leave. Do not lose me.
3: No, John, stay. Please, stay.
4: Do not lose me.
3: Do not lose me. John. Dear son, my son. Mrs. Winters.
2: We've reached him, Mr. Porter. We've reached your son.
3: Thank you, Mrs. Winters. Thank you, thank you, thank you, thank you.
2: Some say I should have known. Some say I made him ill, that the shock, that it affected him. But I say it would have happened anyway, because he had nothing to hold on to. Nothing. I gave him something. You may disagree with the astral science. You may, that's your right. But who else did Edward Porter any good when his son was killed in combat? Who else brought him any comfort for that horrible, horrible thing? I did. Only I. Maybe that's why he would sit for extra hours, waiting, not just for a séance, for me. I had brought him happiness.
3: Mrs. Winter.
2: Come in. Come in, Mr. Porter. Oh, I've helped so many people today. So many. But that's my dedication. Anyone who needs help.
3: Maybe too many.
2: Why did you say that? Why too many? How could I possibly help too many?
3: Never mind. Let's begin.
2: You're acting unusual today, Mr. Porter. Is something wrong? I mean, is there a new problem I can help you with?
3: I said begin. No talk. Begin.
2: Oh, now, see here, Mr. Porter, I offer my services. I give freely of my services to help others. But after all, that doesn't give license to you or anyone else. Well, even you. I mean, considering the amount of sessions we've had. I know, but it doesn't even give you a right to talk like that. Did you hear me, Mr. Porter? Mr. Porter.
3: I can't stand your spending so much time with others.
2: But it's my work.
3: Mrs. Winters, I want all your time.
2: That's quite impossible and quite expensive.
3: I can afford it. I must be with my son more.
2: We'd be pestered all day long by other clients, Mr. Porter. They'd keep coming
3: here. I know. I realize.
2: And McBain, my assistant, he's always been with me.
3: Bring him. Both of you. Live in my home. It's a huge house. Since my wife died years ago. But you know all that. Since she died. And
2: yes, I know.
3: Now, my son.
2: I know.
3: I need your help. You can bring my son to me. You must. You must.
2: Well, I would be failing mankind if I didn't. I would be failing my duty. Of course, Edward. Of course.

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0: Why should I think there was anything wrong in moving into Edward Porter's huge home? It was a beautiful new home for his son. But now his son was dead in the war, and I was bringing his son to him, making Edward Porter think the life his son had gone to was really a better life, a fuller life, a happier life. Maybe that should have been my warning. Maybe I should have known. But the money was so wonderful. The house was so beautiful. The money and house for a dead man's voice once a day. Only Robert McBain warned against it.
1: I just picked up the mail. There's a letter for you.
0: Me? A letter for me here?
1: War Department.
0: You opened it. You opened my mail.
1: It's addressed to Porter, but it's for you.
0: What was it? What did it say?
1: Read it yourself. Seems the government doesn't like mediums posing as the War Department.
0: Who could have told them about me?
1: Well, they don't mention any names.
0: But they say mediums have been contacting the parents of war casualties. I've done that. They must be me.
1: Well, what difference does it make? We've taken Porter for enough.
0: You shut up!
1: I'm warning you, Adelaide. I can see it. You can't. I can see his eyes when you walk past him. It's time to lay off, to get out.
0: Oh, no. Oh, no, Robert. You would like that. You'd like me to run, to leave all this. Well, I won't. Because I'm going to marry Edward Porter.
1: Oh, you can't. You wouldn't. Oh, Adelaide, I've worked for you. I've loved you. I've hung around because I loved you.
0: And you can still hang around, Robert.
1: No. No, not now. Not now. I won't.
0: Getting brave again, Robert? This is a comfortable life, just being a dead man's voice. Going to throw it over for love? I'm not marrying for love. Why should you throw all this away for love?
1: Did he ask you to marry him?
0: Speak up, Robert. I can't hear you.
1: I said, did he ask you to marry him?
0: No, but he will.
1: Oh, you're awfully sure of yourself about everything.
0: Of course he'll ask me. Because he must hold on to me. I'm the only person who can bring his son to him every day, like a clock, like a stopwatch, like a pistol shot.
1: Something's wrong with him. I'm warning you.
0: Yes, I can bring his son to him like a stopwatch, Robert. Even now, I say no one could have foreseen the events. I'm sure of that. As sure as I am that no one would have acted any differently than I did. As little by little, I became the most important thing, the only thing in Edward Porter's life. The only thing beside a voice he worshipped. Yes, worshipped. Could any woman refuse such adoration? Such love?
2: John sounded happy, Adelaide.
0: What? What, Edward?
2: I said he sounded happy. Happier than I've ever heard him.
0: Yes, they are happy in that other world.
2: How wonderful to feel happy again. To feel hopeful.
0: Yes, to share your life with someone, yes.
2: To share it with you.
0: Edward.
2: John didn't say much today. That isn't like him. He's always talkative. I wonder if I've been saying the right things to him, Adelaide.
0: You speak of him as if he's like us.
2: Isn't he?
0: Well, of course. We're all one spirit. Of course he's like us. But we have a life on this world to live before the other one. We have so much to live for.
2: Can it compare to the other world beyond the grave?
0: Why, no. But we must wait our time. We cannot ignore this life. We are in it. We must live as best we can.
2: I don't know if I ever could without John. This was built for my son.
0: But you haven't lost him. Through me, you've regained John.
2: That's why all this is yours, Adelaide.
0: Well, I'm only a kind of employee.
2: Don't say that, though.
0: I'm paid a salary.
2: You're not an employee.
0: Well, am I more?
2: Like a member of the family.
0: Like, but not actually. There's a great difference between like and actually.
2: You're the family. You and John and I.
0: You and I. John is a spirit now.
2: You and John and I. One family. One unit again.
0: I'm not your wife. You speak like I'm your wife. I'm not, Edward. Not at all.
2: You will be my wife. My dear, my wonderful wife.
0: Edward. Kind, sweet Edward. My husband, Edward.
2: I sense something odd. Here, now, with us.
0: No, Edward, no, darling.
2: Like we were with John for the first time. As if we were with John.
0: No, Edward, it's not
2: like
0: that.
2: Like he wanted us to share our happiness with him. Like he wanted us to be with him.
0: I was terrified. I'd never seen it before, a reaction like his. Well, once, a woman, she just disappeared one day. She'd lost her husband and two children in an automobile accident, and I calmed her down in seances, talking to her dead family, making them seem real. Then one day she just disappeared and left a note. She said she was going to join them.
1: He's sick. He's dangerous, Adelaide.
0: You're trying to intimidate me.
1: He doesn't know what's real or not.
0: You're jealous again.
1: I'm trying to tell you how dangerous it is.
0: How dangerous, Robert?
1: I don't know exactly.
0: Will he turn me over to the police?
1: Well, there's more. Something more.
0: Will he demand his money back? The money he's paid me?
1: Oh, I don't know.
0: The money means nothing to him.
1: He's losing his reason. His...
0: What? What? How? Don't generalize. Be specific.
1: If you're as smart as you say you are, you ought to run.
0: Not until I have all of this.
1: You can walk out that front door. Now, with me.
0: I have to stay and get what I've worked for. It's mine.
1: You're scared.
0: I won't leave. Not for anything. Not until I'm married to him.
1: You're really frightened. You're just putting on an act.
0: Nothing can make me leave. Nothing. Nothing, nothing.
1: Oh, you know I'm right. Please, please, Adelaide. You know.
0: You're a coward. You're a coward.
1: Adelaide.
0: I should have listened to Robert's warning. I should have. But how could I take the advice of a man I didn't respect? How? I couldn't even accept Robert's advice when Edward Porter canceled the seances for one entire day. Even though he was with me every minute of those 24 hours. Even when he sat in a chair in my room while I slept. Not speaking, just watching. Always watching. Even then, I couldn't admit Robert was right. I had to be right. I had always been right. Even though I barely slept, I was afraid to sleep, so terribly afraid. Even then, I couldn't admit Robert was right. That Edward Porter was past my control.
2: Adelaide. Adelaide.
0: I'm not asleep, Edward.
2: I thought you were. I've been watching you for hours.
0: And I've been watching you too, Edward. I couldn't sleep. So very strange.
2: Have I?
0: Like you didn't trust me.
2: Oh, but I do. I do, my dear. My dear Adelaide. I trust you more than I've ever trusted any human being I've known.
0: Oh, what's wrong? What's bothering you?
2: How much does this mean to you?
0: Our marriage?
2: This house.
0: Nothing without you, Edward.
2: And my money?
0: Only something to share with you.
2: Nothing more?
0: Nothing. You're my life.
2: And you're mine. You and John. Both of you.
0: Why do you keep saying that?
2: What?
0: About John. John is dead, Edward. He's waiting, but he's not with us. Not really.
2: What does John mean to you?
0: A son. Your son and mine.
2: You love him as I love him?
0: I told you that. Edward.
2: Why do we have to wait?
0: Edward, I don't understand.
2: Why must we keep him waiting?
0: Oh, you can't be serious.
2: You said this world, this material world, meant nothing without me.
0: No, Edward. No, this is our world. This is the one we live in.
2: What is there to wait for? This is a place of evil and sin and corruption. You've said so. You've shown me that.
0: Edward! Edward, that gun, put it away.
2: You've shown me the beautiful world that lies beyond the grave.
0: It was exaggerated. I mean, under strain and upset, things get distorted. We see what we want to. Don't you understand? It's not perfect beyond. It isn't.
2: Don't say that. You taught me faith. Well, don't lose faith now. Don't be afraid of leaving this world.
0: Well, it's the only world, the only one. There's no astral world beyond. None. It was a lie. I only wanted money and position. Oh, believe me, only money and position, and the rest was a lie.
2: John's voice, a lie? John's voice.
3: Ezra!
2: My own son's voice? I know his voice. In a crowd, in eternity, I know his voice.
3: I'll show you. I'll show you it was a lie. Robert McBain, he's in his room. Come on. Come to his room, Edward.
2: Come back here, Adelaide.
3: It's a lie. It's a lie. Robert, he'll tell you. There's no life beyond. He'll tell... Robert, tell him that you... Robert! Robert, where are you? Oh, no. Oh, no. The coward. The coward. He left. It was a lie. It was a lie. There's no life beyond. There's no life beyond.
2: Don't be afraid.
3: Stop, Edward. Stop. You're insane.

0: John?
1: Six years it's been. Just lying here, not able to talk, to tell my side of it. But now it's out. Now you know. You judge whether I did harm.

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1: And here she is again, First Lady of Suspense, Miss Moorhead.
2: Thank you, Harlow. 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
0: Next week on Suspense, our star will be Mr. Charles Lawton in another story based on actual events concerning a man historically famous as the most notorious poisoner who ever lived. A dramatic report we call Neil Cream, Doctor of Poison. In weeks to come, we shall also present Mr. Tony Curtis and Miss Jean Crane, all on Suspense. Suspense is produced and directed by Elliot Lewis, with music composed by Lucian Morlick and conducted by Lud Gluskin. The Evil of Adelaide Winters was written for Suspense by Arthur Ross. In tonight's story, Herb Butterfield was heard as Porter and Joseph Kearns as McBain.
1: Agnes Moorhead may be seen in the fall tour of the first drama quartet presentation of the dream sequence of Man and Superman.
0: And remember, next week on Suspense, Mr. Charles Lawton, in another story based on actual events, a dramatic report we call Neil Cream, Doctor of Poison.
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0: Autolite and its 96,000 dealers present Suspense. Tonight, Autolite brings you The Lady in the Red Hat, a suspense play starring Mr. Van Heflin.
1: Well, the way the woman was killed last night proves he's right. What's the point of suppressing the articles? Is there any doubt in your mind that this new murder was committed by the Avenger?
2: No, mine either.
1: So why?
2: All right. Okay, Chief. Oh, hello, Mitch.
3: Who's that, Chief Naylor?
2: Yeah, they want us to stop those articles you're writing.
3: Oh? What's the matter?
2: Well, it's not so much the Avenger as the way you keep harping on those theories you've got about him.
3: Well, I think I'm right.
2: But you've got every woman in the city scared to death. That's why I want you to lay off.
3: Five women have been murdered in 3 months, and they are all wearing red in their clothes. I say that means something, and they want me to lay off.
2: Look, this isn't me. We hired you to do a feature column in the Sunday supplement because you've got a big following. Psychology of murder. It's a great idea, but... Excuse me.
3: Yeah?
2: Yeah?
4: Mr. Banning, is Mr. Mitchell in there?
2: Yeah?
4: Will you tell him his housekeeper's on the phone?
2: All right.
4: That's urgent.
2: All right, switch the call in here.
4: Yes.
2: Use this phone, Mitch.
3: Thanks. Hello. Yes, Mrs. White. Oh? Thank you. No, don't worry. That's all right. Yes, I won't be home until after midnight then. Goodbye.
2: Anything wrong?
3: I don't know. I'll find out, though. An anonymous note slipped under my door. Somebody wants me to meet the Avenger at midnight.
0: In just a moment, Mr. Van Heflin in the first act of The Lady in the Red Hat.
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0: Good evening.
1: Oh, hi, Mitch. Well, I thought you were going to wait downstairs.
0: Yeah, I was, but Banning wanted to see me. Naylor called in. The police department wanted me to stop my articles.
1: Oh, why?
0: Well, I'll tell you while we're eating.
1: Did they say anything about my stuff?
0: No, yours is straight reporting. It's theorizing they object to. Maybe I'm getting too close.
1: Have you written anything on last night's murder? I'd like to read it.
0: I won't be writing it now, but if I did, I know what I'd say.
1: Have you got something new, Mitch?
0: Something new? Maybe. I don't know yet. Meet the Avenger at 12 o'clock. And the Avenger could be anyone. Was she the one, this tall girl with long legs, smart, self-possessed career woman with fresh-faced innocence? We waited for the elevator. I watched. And she was there with me, a smile on her lips. We went to a place for dinner.
1: You know, Mitch, I love this place. My favorite hangout after work.
0: That's why I brought you here. I was beginning to wonder why you've been so quiet. The subdued lights and warmth, is that it?
1: In a way.
0: Oh? Something else, too?
1: Mitch, what do you think about the Avenger?
0: Oh, I think he's fantastic. Well, look, consider the name he... Well, or she has given himself. The Avenger. He probably wants to purge the world because of its sins.
1: What about that nonsense about the color red?
0: Well, that means something. Perhaps a sinful color. The obsession of red is a symbol, is a tie-up.
1: That makes me a marked woman, doesn't it?
0: You mean your scar?
1: Mm-hmm. You gave it to me, remember?
0: That's right. I might be the man.
1: Yes. But why couldn't the Avenger be a woman?
0: She could.
1: Well, that cape last night. The old woman. Why kill her? She wasn't pretty. She was just old.
0: Rather obvious. She worked at the Follies.
1: But she was only a scrub woman.
0: But she worked there. Sinful. There you are. She carried a red purse, too.
1: Listen, I want to tell you something. Something big. Even the editor doesn't know it.
0: A story?
1: The story. Oh, can I have another drink?
0: Oh, I'm sorry. Mario!
1: I got an anonymous note this morning.
0: Note? That's a...
2: Yes, Mr. Mitchell?
0: You got the same?
1: Yes, please.
2: And you, Mr. Mitchell?
0: No, nothing, thanks.
2: Yes, sir.
0: By the way, when Lieutenant Dow comes in, will you show him over here to this table, please?
2: Yes, sir.
1: Bill Dow? He's on the Avenger case. Mitch, are you holding out on me?
0: You were speaking of a note, anonymous. Did it say anything about the Avenger?
1: Yes, it did. If I wanted important information about the Avenger, I was to go at midnight to the community chapel on 7th. It's such a lonely old building.
0: Have you got that note with you?
1: Well, no, I left it at home.
0: Oh? Did it tell you to sit in the first pew and wait?
1: You got one, too.
0: This afternoon, under my door at home, the housekeeper called.
1: The same thing.
0: Queer, isn't it?
1: I wonder...
0: What?
1: Oh, this isn't an ordinary tip, Mitch. Don't you see? I've been working on the story for the Standard. You've been doing your series in the magazine section, Psychology of Murder. Now, supposing...
0: The Avenger sent those notes?
1: Well?
0: Bill Dow called me earlier. He wanted to see me.
1: Oh?
0: I said that I was taking you out for dinner. I told him to meet us here.
1: Why?
0: The lieutenant claims that he received a note, like ours, too. Was she the one? Or was Dow? Millions of people in a city and the person next to you a killer. You couldn't believe it was someone you knew. Never anyone you knew, but maybe it was. Was that then the ultimate stimulation? Had it come to that? To kill a stranger was not enough. Now seek out the danger, the extreme risk. Because here was emotion of friendship. This was different. And who would it be? The girl on the newspaper? Or the policeman?
1: Are you being stubborn because you're a policeman or because you're just pig-headed, Lieutenant?
3: Jeannie, you're a reporter. Too much imagination. I still think it's a crackpot gag.
1: Then why did you come?
3: Because Mitch and I have been working on this together. Because we're all friends. I'm not taking any chances. There have been 5 murders already.
4: She makes sense, though, Bill. 3 of us, all vitally interested in the case. It'd be very flattering to him if we turned up at that chapel at midnight.
1: Well, I'll be there, I can tell you that.
3: I don't like it. He might be after one of us. Maybe you, Jeannie. Maybe he doesn't like some of the stuff you've been writing.
4: Maybe me.
3: Maybe. Or me. I'm the cop who's chasing him.
1: Yeah, I don't imagine he's particularly fond of you, Bill.
4: Why not surround the chapel?
3: No. Mind you, I still think it's a crank note. But if it isn't, this baby's too smart. If he sees anything wrong, he'll get away.
1: I think Billy wants all the credit for a dramatic capture.
3: I'd have to share it with Mitch anyway.
1: And me.
3: You're going home.
1: That's what you think. I'm on that list. I want to be there when something happens.
4: We had dinner in that little bar. Somehow, none of us wanted to leave. Outside was the night, cold. Through the window and on the pavement, we could see a cover of snow. Snow, silent and clean. I thought of a knife flashing, and then the snow, soft, absorbent, no longer white, turning red until it spread over the entire city. The neon sign outside flashed red. Red. Red. Not our table, it was warm and candlelit. Then we were outside and the snow was falling. You know where the chapel is, Bill?
3: Yeah, it's the one on 7th around the corner from the library.
4: It's funny, I must have passed that 100 times. I never noticed it.
1: Well, most people think it's vacant. It's not. In fact, it's open all night.
3: Well, how do you know, Jeannie?
1: Well, I don't know. I guess I heard about it.
3: Okay. We'll walk.
1: I always used to like the snow. I looked forward to it. I don't like it tonight.
3: I've never liked it. There's something smothering about this stuff. I was in a blizzard once.
4: What happened?
3: I was lost in the woods up north, nearly froze to death. Snow kept coming down, got my mouth, my nose, my eyes. And after a while, things didn't look white anymore. They were blurred and red.
4: Which frightens you more, fear of being lost or fear of dying?
3: Well, I don't know. Why?
4: Just wondered.
1: Has anybody got the time?
4: Yeah, it's 11 o'clock. We stood outside the community chapel. It was on a side street. I remember the lamppost with its light, so much brighter than usual. Everything was white, but not beautiful. There was a murderer here. In all of this great city, the murderer stood looking up at a church spire. And who knew it? We went up the broad steps, slowly.
1: Funny.
4: What is?
1: If one of us were killed here,

0: I'm going to have a look around. Check any side doors.
1: All right.
0: You stay here, huh?
1: Yeah.
2: The music's nice. There's the organist up there. See him? Why are you looking at me like that?
1: Was I?
2: Yes. Why?
1: Perhaps I was thinking how strange it would be if one of us were the Avenger.

0: Autolite is bringing you Mr. Van Heflin with Joan Banks and Joseph Kearns in The Lady in the Red Hat. 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
1: Say, Harlow, did you have a good football coach?
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0: And now, Autolite brings back to our Hollywood soundstage Mr. Van Heflin in Elliot Lewis's production of The Lady in the Red Hat, a tale well calculated to keep you in suspense.

0: We stood there in the chapel looking at each other. Now it had started. It had been said aloud. What if one of us were a killer? Not the ever-present shabby man seen by witnesses loitering on a lonely street, but one of us. If not Jean Grey, would she think it me? Or Bill Dow, the policeman? It was an odd game, a game of fear. Who'll kill Cock Robin? The Avenger. And who'll be Cock Robin?
1: One of us, the Avenger? Oh, Mitch.
0: It has to be someone.
1: Well, I believe you're serious.
0: I am. We've all been on this case since the first death. Perhaps one of us enjoys the publicity, the thrill of killing.
1: I don't like this place.
2: Better go home. Jitters, Jeannie?
0: What did you find, Bill?
2: One side exit, that's all. We can see it from the front pew.
1: What's the time?
2: About 11:15.
1: Oh, I'm cold. I wonder if we could get some coffee.
2: I'll get it. You two stay here. How do you like yours?
1: Oh, black, please.
0: The same, Bill.
2: Right. Take it easy, Jeannie. It's not 12 yet.
0: You want to sit down?
1: Up in the front? No, not yet.
0: All right. Here,
1: Mitch, you aren't serious, were you?
0: Yes. You read my articles. I've theorized about the Avenger. The analysis could fit any one of us.
1: Me?
0: Why not? You're fairly strong. You could have done it.
1: But the victims have all been women. Why should I kill a woman?
0: You like excitement, danger. Your favorite color is red. Your scarf, for instance.
1: Don't.
0: You afraid to be touched?
1: Well, no.
0: You like men, but you don't like them to touch you. You like me,
1: that
0: but...
1: doesn't mean...
0: I'm right, aren't I? Now, think of the 5 dead women, all of them in some way concerned with what the Avenger considers sinful. It could be you.
1: Or you. Or Bill.
0: Dow. I've thought about him. There's a lot of reason to kill. Did you know that he had a wife once who ran away with another man?
1: No.
0: Perhaps he doesn't like women very much now. And it wouldn't be difficult for him to kill and get away with it. Easier than for most people because he's a policeman.
1: And you?
0: Perhaps I'm in love with a girl that I can never have. Because of that, I hate all women.
1: Funny, I never thought of you as in love.
0: Why not?
1: Because you're so... so... I don't know.
0: No. You don't know. We sat alone with the music. It was everywhere in the chapel, solemn, accusing. The thoughts had been spoken. Fear was creating suspicion. And the girl with the red scarf tied about her head, sitting with folded hands beside me, looked in front of her, and her eyes were on the front pew.
2: Sorry I was so long. Anything happen?
0: No.
2: Oh, Jeannie?
1: Oh, thanks. Seems wrong, drinking coffee in a chapel.
0: Sinful, Jean?
1: Oh, stop it. That's not what I meant.
2: Mitch?
0: Thanks.
1: What's the time, Bill?
2: 11:30.
1: Is that all?
2: Oh, I see our friend at the organ's still there.
0: Yeah. Funny hour to practice.
2: Mitch?
0: Hmm?
2: I heard what you said to Jeannie before. I mean, about one of us being the Avenger. Were you kidding?
0: No.
2: It's crazy.
0: Why? It's got to be somebody. Why not one of us?
1: Oh, he's got brilliant reasons. Ask him. We all fit.
2: Not a joke anymore, Mitch.
0: I know. The trouble with you, Bill, is that you think you have to look for some poor devil frothing at the mouth with his hands covered with blood. Must a murder always look like a comic book conception of a murder?
2: Cut it out. You're not funny.
0: I'm not trying to be. I think it more than probable that one of us could be the Avenger. We're normal, moderately attractive people, but one of us thinks differently. Which one?
2: You're a nut.
0: Maybe. We drank our coffee. There was an animal awareness now, each of us watching the other, cautious. wondering. We spoke of Christmas, sailing, next year's Dodgers. We spoke of everything but the Avenger. And of 12 o'clock.
2: Hey. What? When did the organist leave?
1: I don't know.
2: The lights. There's only one up there. He must have turned the others out. It'd be hard to see anybody coming in from the front pew.
0: Well?
2: Well, I'm going to take a look. See if he's still around.
1: No.
0: Well, you're not afraid to be alone with me, are you?
1: Don't be an idiot.
2: If anyone comes in, stay in the shadows.
0: It's nearly 12.
2: Might as well get in your places. I'll be right back.
0: I guess we'd better.
1: The front pew?
0: Yes, those were the instructions.
1: Quiet without the music.
0: Too quiet. It was nice.
1: There were so many shadows.
0: Shadows in a chapel? Well, that shouldn't be frightening.
1: Will Bill be able to see us when he comes back?
0: I think so.
1: Do you think it's him?
0: Do you?
1: What's the time?
0: It's about 3 minutes to.
1: I hope he finds the lights.
0: I don't mind it. Strange.
1: What?
0: When I was very young, I was in a place like this. Very much like this.
1: Oh?
0: I was taken every week, and every week there was a woman who sat across the aisle. She was beautiful. I was in love with her. Nobody ever talked to her. My mother hated her, but not my father. Do you know what I found out?
1: No.
0: It was after my father left us. He had been in love with that woman all that time. They ran away together.
1: Oh, it's terrible.
0: Yeah, I thought so at the time. What tiny things one remembers. She always wore a red hat. She was beautiful. But she must have been very wicked.
1: A red hat?
0: Where I live, they used to say that it was the shock of his leaving that killed my mother. Poor Jeannie. Give me your hand, Jeannie.
1: No.
0: You're cold.
1: Don't. Please don't.
0: You're like her. You look like her. You even wear red. Because that's your favorite color.
1: Mitch.
0: I'm in love with you.

0: her. Don't scream. Don't.
1: Mitch, it's all right. I understand.
0: I'm sorry that music stopped. We've got to have music. There was always the organ playing at home. Come along, Jeannie.
1: Where are we going?
0: Upstairs, to the organ loft. Now, don't scream, please. Don't say anything. Don't.
1: I won't. I won't, Mitch. You're not well. I'm glad you've told me. I love you, too. You must believe me. I love you. Mitch, please.
0: She was a clever devil, trying to win me over with talk of love. I wasn't going to take any chances with her. We went up the narrow steps to where the organ was. I closed the door behind us. I didn't need my knife. I could smash her with my hand. Smash her. Pound the evil flat. Stamp it out on the floor. The other five were bad. They'd sin, but she was like that woman at home, the woman in the red hat. I knew what had to be done with her. I'd known that from the day that I'd met her. Tall, with long legs, fresh face, masking wickedness.
2: Mitch, Jeannie, where are you?
1: Please, please.
0: Stay down there, Bill. Don't come up. I've got her. You stay there. I found her out. I've known all the time. She's got to die. You know that, Bill.
2: I'm coming up, Mitch. It's okay. We'll take her in together.
0: That's why I sent those notes, Bill. I had to trap her. You understand?
2: Sure.
0: I'm right, aren't I?
2: You're dead right, Mitch. Open the door. We'll take her in together.
0: No, stay out there, Bill. I don't need your help. I can do it.
1: Mitch, you're sick. But it's all right. I'll make you better because I love you.
0: You turn this thing on. Must be a switch. No, don't go near that door, Jeannie.
2: Mitch, open the door.
0: Here's one.
2: Mitch, open it.
0: In a minute. Don't worry, she won't hurt me. Not anymore.
1: Mitch, please. Whatever I've done to you, I'm sorry.
0: You're the woman. You're always the woman in red, but not anymore. I'll be all right now. Clay, there has to be music. There was music at home, at my mother's funeral. Clay.
1: I can't.
0: Play it.
1: I don't know how to.
0: Play! Louder. Louder, louder! Louder!
3: Mitch, drop that knife. Drop it.
0: Bill? Turn it off! Turn it off! The music! Stop it! Stop it! It's killing me! It's killing me!

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0: Next week on Suspense, Mr. Ray Milland as star of After the Movies. And in weeks to come, you will hear such famous...

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1: Suspense is produced and directed by Elliot Lewis, with music composed by Lucian Morawek and conducted by Lud Gluskin. 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Van Heflin can soon be seen in Universal International's Technicolor production Tomahawk, co-starring Yvonne DiCarlo.
0: And remember, next week on Suspense, Mr. Ray Milland in After the Movies.
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0: Oh, no, no, she isn't here. Well, this is Mr. Milford. Oh, Mrs. Wadwood, how are you? Oh, fine, just fine. No, she left this morning. I'm taking the train this afternoon. No, the kids aren't going till Thursday. Yeah, I imagine so. All right, I'll tell her you called. Oh, I'm sure she'll write. Goodbye. Joe, can you hear me? That was Mrs. Watwood. I told her you left this morning. I'll bet that old Harridan's going to miss you. But I won't. Come to think of it, not many people are going to care one way or the other. You're just a habit, Joe. A bad habit. There. That hurt your ears, Joe? Well, that's what I've had to put up with from you, yapping at me for the past 20 years, just banging on my ears. Bang, bang, bang. I hope you're comfortable in there, dear. You've got a long trip to take. It had taken me 5 years to work it out and a couple of minutes to do the thing. It was the morning we were to go up to the cabin for a month. Beautiful Tuesday morning, July. Warm, sunny. I had the trunk all ready for her. She was finishing packing in the bedroom and, as usual, nagging, griping.
1: Herman? Herman! Did you pack your hairbrush?
0: Yes, dear.
1: Oh, I don't know why you want to take all that fishing tackle. You never catch any fish anyway. What time are they coming for the luggage?
0: 1 o'clock. I told you.
1: Oh, I don't feel right taking off and leaving the children to follow. If anything... Herman, for heaven's sake, what are you doing with that trunk? We don't need a trunk. Now, you get that thing put away. Ah, oh, it's all dusty. Look at my nice, clean room. What are you doing with that trunk, Herman?
0: I need it to pack, dear.
1: Have you gone out of your mind? We are packed.
0: No, not quite, Joe. I forgot something.
1: Now, you're not taking another thing.
0: Oh, yes, I am.
1: Oh!
0: Oh, I've wanted to do that for a long time. She wasn't dead. I didn't hit her hard enough for that. Just out like a light. I taped her hands behind her back, folded her up nicely, and taped her ankles. Particularly, I enjoyed putting 2 yards of electrical tape over her mouth. She came to just as I got her in the trunk. You should have seen her eyes. Just before I put the lid down, I told her what was going to happen. You've never looked better, dear. Now, don't you worry about a thing, because I have taken care of everything. You're going on the train with the rest of the baggage. And when we get to Piney Crest, old man Butterfield will haul you out to the cabin. And then tonight, when it's nice and dark, I'm going fishing, dear, and I'm going to put you in the boat, take you out of the middle of the lake, and drop you down. It's a metal trunk. It'll sink. If you'd ever listened long enough to hear what anybody else was saying, you might remember that they have never found the bottom in that lake. Oh, you're thinking that Mr. Butterfield will wonder where you are or why you haven't showed up. That's what you're thinking, isn't it? Well, I'm going to be worried, see. I put you on the train this morning and had some work to clean up in the office, so I had to take the next one. But I'll figure you stopped off to see your mother in Greenwood. You said that you might, remember? You talked to her the other night and said you might. There were 2 witnesses. That sickening Mrs. Dolman and your dear girlhood friend, Louise. Their husbands had any sense, they'd murder them, too. And besides, even if anybody does suspect anything, it's corpus delicti, you know. Just find the body. And nobody's going to. It's worth taking the chance, dear. Have a nice trip. Incidentally, in case you're wondering why I didn't kill you just now, I want you to have time to think for the next 3 hours. Go through a little what you've put me through for the last 20 years. And keep your big mouth shut.
2: got it.
0: I made some coffee and waited for the expressman. Every once in a while, I'd creep up quiet as a mouse, go over to the trunk and
3: give it a kick
0: right where her ear was. And every time I did it, I felt a year younger. At 1 o'clock, right on the nose.
4: Mr. Milford?
0: Yeah, that's right. You've come for the luggage.
4: Yes, sir.
0: Well, it's all there. Suitcases, trunk, fishing tackle.
4: Oh, gonna do a little fishing, huh?
0: I sure am.
4: Oh, the trunk's pretty heavy.
0: Oh, would you like me to give you a hand?
4: Oh, no, no, that's all right. I've got the dolly right outside. Okay, here we go. Oh, boy, that thing really weighs.
0: Yeah, well, it's all right. There's nothing breakable in there. It is a good, solid trunk. They don't make them like that anymore.
4: I guess not. Well, I'll put the rest of the stuff on top of the trunk.
0: All right. Oh, you be careful of my tackle, that's all.
4: Oh, I know what you mean. Okay, is that it?
0: Yep, that's it.
4: One trunk, 3 suitcases, fishing tackle. Will you sign here, please?
0: Sure. There you are.
4: Thank you.
0: What time will they be at the station?
4: Oh, about 20 minutes.
0: Oh, fine. I'm catching at 2 o'clock.
4: Oh, they'll be there.
0: Yeah, that's fine. Thanks a lot.
4: Oh, don't mention it.
0: Thanks again.
4: Well, have a good trip. Catch a fish for me.
0: Yeah, I will. Well, that's that. I went in the kitchen, had another cup of coffee, and didn't wash the cup and saucer or the coffee pot. I didn't have to, and there wasn't anybody to tell me I was messing up the kitchen. It was about 10 after 1 when the doorbell rang again.
4: Mr. Milford, can I use your phone?
0: Well, what's the matter?
4: Oh, I can't get the pickup started. It's that distributor again. I told him at the garage.
0: Yes, see here, I've got a train to catch. You've got to get the luggage to the station.
4: Oh, I'll have them send out another pickup. It shouldn't take more than 15 minutes. I'm awful sorry.
0: Well, couldn't you fix it? Try again. I just can't miss that train.
4: I've tried, Mr. Milford, believe me.
0: Well, all right, I suppose you'll have to. But please, tell them to hurry, will you?
4: Sure. Doggone distributor. I told him. Sure hate to put you out, Mr. Milford. But hello? Let me have the routing desk. Okay, I'll wait. Oh, Mr. Milford, it never fails. When you're in a hurry, it never fails.
0: Do you think it's safe leaving the things out there? Maybe you ought to bring them in.
4: Oh, no. It's all right. As soon as I'm through, I'll go out and sit in the pickup.
0: Say, look, it's almost 1:15.
4: You worry. We'll get your stuff there on time. Come on, on the phone. Hello. Hey, what's happening, honey? Well, I got a customer here. He's got to catch a train. My truck's broken down.
0: In 45 minutes.
4: Well, he says in 45 minutes. Okay. Oh, boy, it's some service. I work for the mister, and it's a good job, but I tell you, sometimes, boy.
0: Oh, for heaven's sake.
5: Hello, Herman. Joe still here?
0: No. She's gone, Louise. She caught the 11 o'clock train.
5: Oh? That's funny. She said she was going to stop by for a minute.
0: Well, she was late. Listen, I can't talk now. The expressman's here, and I...
5: Why, is that all your luggage on the truck?
0: Yes, it is.
5: Oh, I think that's very sensible, taking the trunk. I told Joe she ought to. Things don't crease so much. Nothing annoys me more than having all my nice summer things all creased when I take them out of the suitcase.
0: You're going to have to excuse me, Louise. I'm trying to get this
5: express... Don't be so nervous, Herman. Goodness, you make a body nervous, being so nervous. You men, you and Jack. I'll bet Joe did all the packing, and all you have to do is see it get to the station. You men, honestly, talk about nervous. When are Julie and William going up?
0: The day after tomorrow.
5: Yeah, that's right. They're spending a couple of days at the beach with the Buford kids, huh? Honestly, I don't know how you let them go there alone. I've heard. Well, there's been talk of pretty wild parties. Of course, it's none of my business, but...
0: Thanks for stopping by, Louise. Goodbye.
5: Well, I think you're being very rude, Herman. I think you're being very rude.
0: What did they say?
4: Well, it's nothing to worry about, Mr. Milford. The other pickup will be on its way in a couple of minutes.
0: Oh, my. Look, it's 20 past one.
4: Now, you just take it easy. I'll go out and see if I can't get that pile of junk started. Now, you just take it easy. You'll make it all right. Now, remember, take it easy.
0: Darn Louise, I could have killed her. No, let Jack kill her. I have my own problems. I tell you, those women, she would notice the trunk. Oh, well, that wouldn't mean too much. I had the other one, a duplicate, already up at the cabin to bring back. Nobody'd see me take it there. I was safe on that. I don't mind telling you, I was a little nervous waiting for that truck to come. Of course, there was some consolation. The sun was nice and hot, shining right on the trunk outside. Joe must have been roasting nicely. Just like that lamb she was always cooking. Every Saturday for 20 years, roast lamb. She knew I hated it. That's why she made it. No more roast lamb ever. Oh, the truck.
1: Hi, Dad.
2: Hi, Pop.
0: Julie, William, what are you doing home?
2: Oh, Mac Buford got sick. Appendix or something. Real square. We all got thrown out. No beach party, nothing.
1: So we decided to go up to the cabin with you.
2: Yeah. We put our suitcases on the truck outside and we're all set. Let's go, Pop.

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And now we bring back to our Hollywood soundstage Parley Bear, starring in tonight's production, Variations on a Theme, a tale well calculated to keep you in...

0: I knew they'd be better off without her, but what could I say? Kids, I got your mother outside in the trunk. I'm going to drop her in the lake when we get up to the cabin. They like me. Maybe they like me better than her, but she was their mother. They might be sympathetic, because she nagged them almost as much as she did me. Still, murder. I didn't think they'd go for that, so of course I didn't tell them. But I was in a mess. How was I going to get rid of her with the kids around? Well, they were all excited to get going and called a taxi, and by the time it got to the house, the other express truck had arrived and had taken off with the trunk and the cases. We made it to the station with 5 minutes to spare. But I guess I'm a fatalist. What's done's done. What's to be is to be. I figured I'd get rid of the kids long enough when we got to the cabin to take care of Joe. As we walked along the platform past the baggage car, I saw them loading the trunk. I must admit I got a kick out of the way they banged it around. It's funny how you get a kick out of something like that.
1: You want the sports section, Pop?
0: Hmm? No, thanks. I read it.
2: You look tired.
0: I do.
2: You need a good rest.
1: Right. You and me'll do some fishing. Maybe this evening, huh, Pop?
0: Well, I don't know. Maybe.
2: You know Mother. She'll have a million things for us to do when we get there. I can hear her now.
1: Ah, let her stew. It's vacation time.
2: How was she this morning, Dad?
0: Oh, all right. Her usual self. Your mother's a rather nervous woman, you know.
2: Nervous? Oh.
1: Pop, you know, this year I've been studying some psychology, and, well, Pop, she's your wife and our mother. But, boy, if I've ever seen a psychotic, that's it.
0: No. You really shouldn't talk about your mother that way.
2: Oh, Dad, sometimes I wonder how you put up with it.
1: I'll bet right now she's complaining, all to herself. It's either too hot or too cold.
0: I imagine it's the heat more than the cold right now.
2: You know, I hope I find a man like you to marry. The patience of a saint.
1: He'd need to be if he married you.
2: Oh, hearty ha-ha.
0: No. Don't quarrel, children.
1: Hey, Julie, you remember last year that fella, what was his name? Well, you remember, he was at the...
0: Something was bothering me. I mean, aside from the fact that my wife was doubled up in a trunk a few cars away from where we were sitting, it had been bothering me ever since we left the house, and suddenly I knew what it was. The heat. The heat. You know what happens to tape when it gets warm, wet, particularly if it's in contact with flesh. Well, I can tell you, it gets loose. And I had a horrible vision of that electrical tape over Joe's mouth slipping. Oh, I could almost hear her.
2: Dad?
0: I felt pretty warm myself.
2: Dad? Dad, are you all right?
0: I was daydreaming.
1: Very Freudian, Pop. Very Freudian.
0: Yes. I feel a little restless. I'm going to walk up to the smoker.
1: Hey, swell. We'll all go.
0: Well, I'd kind of like to go alone.
2: Go ahead, Dad.
0: I won't be long. We had about 10 minutes before the train pulled into Piney Crest. I thought that if she had made a sound, and when she made it, she made a lot of it. Somebody would have heard her by now. There'd have to be some kind of a commotion at the baggage car. When I got to the connecting door to the baggage car, there wasn't a soul. Still, I wanted to be sure. If I was going to be caught, I might as well be caught right then. It really wouldn't make any difference, so I pounded on the door.
3: Yes, sir?
0: I was a little worried about my fishing tackle. I wanted to be sure it was on the car.
3: I'm sorry, no admittance.
0: Oh. Yes, well, I suppose it's there.
3: And where are you getting off?
0: Piney Crest.
3: Well, there's a metal trunk, some suitcases, and tackle to be put off there.
0: Yes, that's mine. Thank you very much.
3: Okay.
0: Just before he closed the door, I caught a glimpse of the trunk. It was standing on end, her head down, I hope. I felt better. 20 minutes later, we were loading the suitcases on old man Butterfield's pickup truck. He was mighty glad to see us and mighty worried about Joe not having arrived yet. I explained about her visit to her mother.
4: Hey, well, sir, mighty glad to see you folks anyway. My stars, Mr. William, you've grown a lot.
0: We'd better get the trunk on now. William, you take this corner, and I'll get on the other side, and you push in the middle, Mr. Butterfield.
1: Okay, Pop. Now, all together. One, two, three.
4: Oh, that's a mighty heavy trunk, Mr. Milford.
1: Oh, we're going to be up here for a month.
4: Well, folks, fishing has been a mite slow, just a mite, but it should be picking up any day now. Fellas have been getting some nice strikes with bug-eyed poppers. Mighty nice strikes.
0: Oh, that's fine.
4: How's your wife, Mr. Milford?
0: Just fine, just fine.
4: Oh, proud piece of woman that, Mr. Milford. Proud piece. Miss Julie, you favor her.
2: Thank you, Mr. Butterfield.
4: You say she'll be up around 7, huh?
0: It depends on how long she stays where she is. It was a pretty narrow washboard road from the station to our cabin, about 8 miles. I could hear the luggage bouncing around in the back. The kids talked about everything that kids talk about when they start a vacation, and it made me feel good listening to them. Well, we got to the cabin, unloaded. Mr. Butterfield took off, and there we were, the four of us, including Joe in the trunk. My, it was a beautiful afternoon.
1: Boy, the old place hasn't changed. Pop, let you and me go down to the lake. What do you say?
2: That's a good idea. I'll get things unpacked.
0: No, you kids go on down. I'd feel better putting everything away myself. It'll make your mother happier.
1: Oh, Pop.
2: We'll all do it together. Might as well start with the trunk. Yours and Mother's clothes in that, Dad?
0: Well, you kids take your suitcases up to your rooms. I'll take care of the trunk.
2: Okay.
1: We'll still have time to fish before dark, Dad.
0: They went upstairs. I had to be very fast now. I dragged the trunk into the storage room, left it there in a corner, draped an old sheet over it, and brought out the empty duplicate trunk, which I'd driven up to the cabin 6 months earlier. I was afraid they'd hear me, but they were too busy chattering to each other as they unpacked. Oh, Joe would have been proud of me if she'd seen how quickly I got the clothes out of the suitcases and put away. When the kids came back downstairs, the trunk stood open and empty in the middle of the floor.
1: Hey, that was quick work. Here, I'll help you put the trunk in the storeroom.
0: All right, Slim.
1: Lift it. I got it.
0: Careful, careful.
1: Look out for your foot.
0: All right.
1: Pop, can I use your spinning outfit? I'd like to feel a bass on it. Oh, of course, I'm not saying it'd be as much fun as the old fly rod, but can I try?
0: Sure you can.
1: Oh, thanks. Gee, this is going to be a swell vacation, Pop.
0: I hope so.
2: What time do you think Mother will be here?
0: Well, she must have stopped off at Greenwood to see Grandma, so I imagine it ought to be around 7. She said it'd be about then.
2: All right. Why don't you two do some fishing for an hour, and I'll start dinner.
0: Fine, dear, fine.

0: Oh, this is a wonderful steak, Julie.
1: Thank you, Dad.
2: Great.
1: Don't talk with your mouth full. You know, I'm getting worried about Mother. It's almost 7:30.
0: No, I wouldn't worry, dear. She's probably...
1: What was that?
0: What was what?
3: I heard it. Like a knocking.
0: The old woodpecker, probably.
3: Hey, that's no woodpecker.
1: What is it?
3: Oh, I don't know.
0: Oh, dear.
3: Where's it coming from?
1: It's not outside. It's...
3: Pop?
0: A rat, maybe?
3: I think it's coming from the storeroom.
1: Sounds like a woman. Listen.
3: It is in the storeroom.
1: I'm scared.
3: You stay here. Come on, Pop.
1: Be careful.
3: Pop? It's coming from over there, under the sheet. It's
0: your mother, William. The tape slipped. I was afraid it would.
3: Pop?
0: Come on.
3: Mother's in there?
1: Mother?
0: Help me unstrap it, William. Don't just stand there.
3: What's she doing in there?
0: Well, that's a pretty stupid question. She'll answer. Oh, my, how she'll answer.
3: Pop. Oh, stop saying Pop.
0: All right. Stand back.
1: Mother!
3: Ma, here, I'll get the tape off. Ma!
0: I'll have to think of something else. This won't work again, that's for sure.
4: He tried to murder me! That's what he did! He tried!

0: did you pack that hairbrush?
1: Yes, dear.
0: I don't know why you want to take all that fishing tackle. You never catch any fish anyway. What time are they coming for the luggage?
1: 1 o'clock, I told you.
0: Oh, I don't feel right taking off and leaving the children to follow. If anything... For heaven's sake, what are you doing with that trunk? We don't need a trunk. You get that thing put away. Oh, oh, it's all dusty. Look at my nice, clean room. What are you doing with that trunk, Herman?
1: Nothing, dear. I decided not to.
0: Not to? Not to what? What's the matter with you, Herman?
1: Nothing. Just a little idea I had. I'll think of something else.

Suspense, in which Parley Bear starred in tonight's presentation of Variations on a Theme. Next week, the true story of a daring escape through the Iron Curtain of Czechoslovakia. We call it Listen, Young Lovers. That's next week on...

Suspense is transcribed in Hollywood by Anthony Ellis, who also wrote tonight's script. The music was composed by Renee Garrigan and conducted by Wilbur Hatch. Featured in the cast were Paula Winslow, Helen Queeb, Sam Edwards, Barbara Fuller, George Walsh, and Peter Leeds. Joan Loring, young Broadway star and winner of both the Donaldson and the Critics Circle Awards, will be adding to her prestige as a dramatic actress tomorrow night when she stars in The Payoff Girl, tomorrow night on The FBI in Peace and War. 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
0: Suspense, radio's outstanding theater of thrills, is presented for your enjoyment by Roma Wines. That's R-O-M-A, Roma Wines. Those excellent California wines that can add so much pleasantness to the way you live, to your happiness in entertaining guests, to your enjoyment of everyday meals. Yes, right now a glassful would be very pleasant, as Roma Wines bring you Lloyd Nolan in a remarkable tale of...
1: Suspense!

0: It was raining hard. I was on the bus for Hollywoodland. Myra had said,
1: "Take the last bus, Ernie. That'll get you to the house at about 1:30, and I'll see to it that His Highness and I don't get home from the party until after 2. That ought to give you plenty of time to get set."
0: Well, I had taken the last bus, and it was 1:10, and we were coming to Beechwood Drive.
1: "Don't ride all the way. Get off at Beechwood and Franklin and walk up, just in case."
0: I pulled the cord. I was following Myra's instruction to the letter. It was raining harder than ever when I got off the bus. I turned up my coat collar and started up the hill. It was 4 blocks to the house. When I got to Midway, I stopped under a tree. I was soaked to the skin. When I saw the headlights of a car coming down the hill, I ducked behind the tree. When it had passed, I struck out again. The house was dark. I walked up the driveway to the rear.
1: "Go in through the kitchen door. I'll leave it unlocked."
0: I tried the door. It opened. I stepped in. I stood still, listening for sound. Then I closed the door.
1: "Don't turn on the light. Remember now. Then look for the lipstick on the table."
0: I struck a match. The lipstick was on the table. The lipstick meant that the way was clear for me to go upstairs. The match went out, and I stuck the burnt end in my pocket. There was a puddle of water on the floor where I'd been standing. I got a kitchen towel and wiped it up. Then I wrung out the bottom of my trousers and wiped the floor again. I took off my coat and went to the sink and wrung out my coat, too. I looked at my watch. It was 1:55. Didn't have any too much time. Myra and the old man would be returning any minute now. So I walked into the next room. It was the dining room. The door on the other side of the room was open. Led into the hall. I could see the stairs. I walked into the hall and started upstairs. And the match went out. When I got to the top, I lit another.
1: "Our bedroom's the first door on your right."
0: I opened the door. Saw the twin beds.
1: "I'll keep him late at the party, so that by the time we get home, he ought to be pretty knocked out and fall asleep in no time. He'll have been up since 6 a.m.
0: And there was the clothes closet. I opened the closet door and stepped in.
1: "You'll find the hammer on the top shelf. I'll hide it behind some old hats of mine."
0: I was groping for the hammer when I heard a car turning into the driveway. My first impulse was to run to get out of the house. Now that the time had come, I was afraid. I was deathly afraid. I started for the door and...
1: "You've got to go through with it, darling. It's the only way. It's his life or mine. Don't you see? If you love me, you'll do it."
0: I took hold of myself. I stepped back into the closet and closed the door. Recalled thinking, "This can't be me. Ernest Cobb hiding in the dark with a hammer in my hand, waiting to kill a man I don't know. A man I've never even seen. Waiting to murder him in his sleep. This must be somebody else."
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0: I stood in the closet and waited. 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The hangers loaded with clothes are poking me in the back, tipping me off balance. I was standing on a pair of man's shoes. His shoes. I kicked the shoes out of the way and shoved some of the hangers back and closer together. I listened for some sound from below. But everything was quiet again. And then I remembered Myra saying that they shared the driveway with the folks next door. I put down the hammer. It must have been the neighbors coming home. I opened the closet door and stepped out. Still a little time yet. In the darkness, I noticed that Myra had left one of the windows open. It was raining in. I crossed the room, closed it. There was a nightstand by each bed, and an alarm clock on one of them. I never heard a clock that made so much noise, just ticking. It was cold and damp, and I was shaking from head to foot. I couldn't tell whether it was from the cold or from fear. I sat down on the edge of one of the beds. And then I decided to have another look at the hammer. In a few minutes, I was going to have to use that hammer.
1: It's a big, heavy one, Ernie. It'll do the trick all right.
0: I felt along the floor of the closet for the hammer. Then I hefted it experimentally. It was big and heavy. The kind that would smash a human skull to pulp. I looked at clothes hanging there, many of them his clothes. In the flickering light of the match, one garment caught my eye, probably because it was long and white and had big, gaudy flowers on it. It was Myra's negligee. She'd been wearing it that morning when I first met her 5 months ago.

0: Hello. What can I do for you?
1: Oh, good morning. I hope you'll excuse me for bothering. You see, I'm taking a poll of homeowners.
0: What kind of poll?
1: Well, it has to do with your post-war plans.
0: I don't have any. My husband does the planning in this family. I just go along for the ride.
1: Oh, I see. Well, still, if you're not too busy, I would like to ask you a few questions.
0: Why not? I'm just sitting around twiddling my thumbs. Come on in.
1: Thanks. Thank you. It's a beautiful day outside, isn't it?
0: Is it? I hadn't noticed.
1: I sat down on the sofa and opened my portfolio. I felt ill at ease. Bare emotions do that to me, and Myra's emotions that morning were as bare as a throat in that low-cut negligee. I knew right away that she'd had a row with her old man. In my business, you get so you can figure out things like that. And it was as plain as the nose on my face. My nose was pretty obvious that day. I'd been to the beach and I was burned to a fiery red and my nose was peeling. She laughed then, at me, I guess.
0: You got quite a case of sunburn, Mr...
1: Cobb. Ernest Cobb. Yes, I have, haven't I? That's too much beach, I guess.
0: I haven't been to the beach in 2 years.
1: Oh, don't you like it?
0: Sure, but what difference does that make? His Highness doesn't.
1: His who?
0: My husband. Let's have the quiz.
1: Oh, yeah. Yes, of course. Now, first, your name is...
0: Blair. Myra Blair. His name is Ray.
1: And his business?
0: He's an aircraft engineer. A scientist.
1: And you don't work?
0: No, I'm just the housewife. The little homemaker.
1: You don't sound as though you fancied the role, Mrs. Blair.
0: I hate and despise it.
1: Oh, that's a shame. Any children?
0: Yes, a daughter of four named Julie. She's at nursery school.
1: And now for the questionnaire. Are you I mean, do you know whether or not your husband is planning any extensive repairs or remodeling on your home after the war?
0: I haven't the foggiest notion. It's like I told you, I'm part of the decorations here. What I think and how I feel doesn't count.
1: Oh.
0: I suppose you think I'm talking out of turn. Well, I am. I'm sick and tired of the whole mess. He comes home and smokes his filthy pipes and tinkers around his workshop down in the cellar, and I just sit here. Night after night, it's the same thing. Look at me. Am I so hard to take?
1: Well, he's probably just got his mind on other things.
0: Yeah, I know. Planes, planes, planes. That's all I hear.
1: That's the war, Mrs. Blair.
0: He's phooey. The same before the war started. I'm not getting any younger. I want to have some fun. Do you blame me?
1: But no. I think everyone's entitled to some fun and good times, Mrs. Blair.
0: Call me Myra. I never did like being called Mrs. Blair.
1: About the questionnaire. Now, perhaps you can answer me...
0: Oh, phooey to the questionnaire. I'm sorry. I'm just in a nasty mood, that's all. I had a fight with him last night and another one this morning. I had to blow my top to someone. You just happen to be it.
1: Oh, that's all right.
0: About your questions, honestly, I don't have the answers. It's like I said. Sunburn of yours, you better do something about it.
1: Well, it does burn pretty much, all right.
0: My hands are cold. Does this feel good?
1: She bent out over me and I could feel a breath in my ear. One lock of her hair fell away from the forehead and it brushed my nose. Then her fingers touched my face and I did something crazy. I reached up and grabbed her by the shoulders and kissed her on the mouth. And the next thing I knew, she was in my arms. She was kissing me and sobbing in a sort of a spilling over of emotions that left me scared and limp as a dish rag. Oh, there, that's...
0: You're gonna change things, aren't you, big boy?
1: Well, sure.
0: You will help me?
1: Sure. I'd do anything for you. Anything.

0: The match went out. The negligee merged back into the other clothes there. I stuffed the hammer back into the corner and came out into the room again to wait for Myra and His Highness to come home from the party. His Highness.
1: He's unbearable, Ernie. Every time he puts his filthy paws on me, I go all raw inside.
0: No matter what we did or where we went, he was always there, in her mind.
1: We had another fight this morning, Ernie. Do you want me to show you the black and blue marks?
0: And then one night when we were having dinner, it all spilled out.
2: There's only one answer, Ernie. I gotta get rid of him.
0: Well, that's what I've been saying all along. You've got to divorce him.
2: No, Ernie. That isn't what I mean.
0: Well, then what?
2: I mean I'm gonna have to do away with him.
0: Myra? What? You're out of your mind. You don't know what you're saying.
2: No, yes, I do. I thought it all out.
0: Myra! Don't say such a thing. Don't even think it. What you're suggesting is
2: murder, Ernie. That's right. Murder.
0: I didn't sleep that night. And yet, worried as I was, that the idea didn't seem real to me. Murder was something you read about, something for gangsters and madmen to traffic in. It wasn't a thing that could touch me, Ernest Cobb, or Myra. She didn't say anything about that. The next time we were together, I thought she'd come to her senses. She'd just been upset. And then one night we went rowing in Westlake Park.
2: He's bought a gun. He's threatened to kill me.
0: He wouldn't dare.
2: It's him or me, Ernie. I gotta get rid of him.
0: Well, get rid of him, yes, but not that we...
2: What other way is there?
0: I don't know, but...
2: What other way is there? Name it.
0: Well, how are you going to do it, Myra?
2: I'm going to poison him. You'll help me, won't you?
0: No, I couldn't.
2: I'm not asking you to feed it to him. You can help me get a little poison, can't you?
0: I don't know anything about poisons. I don't know anything about murder.
2: Well, you can learn, can't you? If you're that dumb, maybe I can find someone else.
0: Myra.
2: There are others who'd be glad to help.
0: Please, don't talk like that, Myra. Well, you know I'd do anything for you.
2: There's a better way, Ernie.
0: What?
2: He's got a big heavy hammer down in his workshop, and Ernie. You could do the trick easy.
0: Oh, no, Myra, not me. I'd do anything in the world for you, Myra. Anything,
2: but the one thing that'd help me out of this mess. It's his life or mine, Ernie. If you love me, you'd do it.
0: I can't do that. I can't.
2: You'd leave it for me to do.
0: No, I...
2: It'd be a cinch, Ernie. You could sneak into the house some night when we were out and hide until we get home. With that hammer, it'd be all over in a second. And then we'd say a burglar came
0: and... No, Myra, no.
2: Oh, you don't love me, really. It's all just talk.
0: No, it isn't. You know better than that. I worship you, Myra. I couldn't live without you.
2: Ernie, if you want me, you've got to do it. You gotta, Ernie.
0: All right, Myra. I suppose I knew I'd have to. It's just a little hard to get used to the idea, that's all. But I'll do it.

0: looked at my watch. It was 2:10. I'd be home soon. I lost my nerve once and started downstairs, and someone walked past the house, that's all. Just walked past the house. I ran back up into that bedroom with my heart pounding so that it drowned out the sound of the clock. Then the headlights of a car flashed across the wall. A car that was turning into their driveway. There was no mistaking it this time. This was it. I could hear the voices of a man and a woman. The woman's voice was Myra's. Slam up a car door. Footsteps on the cement driveway. I eased back into the closet once more. Felt for the hammer on the floor and closed the door, all but a little crack. Then I heard the front door open and close. Somebody walking upstairs.
1: Come on, Julie, wake up. I've got to get undressed.
0: It was Myra. The kid was asleep and she was carrying her.
1: That's the girl. Stand up, that's it. Turn around, darling, so Mommy can unbutton your dress. There, you go in your own room, dear. Take off your shoes. Mommy will be right in.
0: I heard her walking toward the closet.
1: Ernie, are you there?
0: Yes. I knew she was standing there, but I couldn't see her. I groped for her in the darkness. My hand touched her shoulder, and then she was in my arms, her body pressed against mine, and I was kissing her.
1: Did you find the hammer?
0: Oh, Myra, I
1: did. Did you find the hammer?
0: Yeah, the hammer, yes.
1: He's putting up the car. He'll be up in a minute.
0: Myra, it's all off. I can't do it.
1: You've got to.
0: I can't do it.
1: Ernie, listen to me.
0: I can't. I tell you, I can't.
1: Shut up and listen to me. Ernie, you say you love me.
0: Oh, you know I do. I worship
1: you. You want me, don't you?
0: More than anything in the world.
1: All right, then. If you want me, you've got to do it.
2: But Mommy!
1: Coming, darling. Quick, Ernie, you'll do it.
0: I'll do it. Of course I'll do it.
1: I knew you would.

0: switched on the light. I heard him moving around. I figured he was undressing and getting ready for bed.
1: Well, is she asleep?
2: She will be in a minute.
1: Well, that kid isn't getting enough sleep, Myra.
2: Now, don't start that again, please. Where are you going?
1: Oh, the clothes closet to get my pajamas. Why?
0: I held my breath.
2: I'll get them for you.
0: I flattened myself against the wall. She opened the door, reached for the pajamas. Our eyes met for an instant, and she was gone. The door closed.
2: Here you are.
1: Well, thanks. What are you hiding in there?
2: What do you mean, hiding?
1: Well, the way you made a dive for that door,
2: oh,
1: I thought...
2: Oh, nuts, what would I be hiding?
1: Well, I don't know. I just said...
2: What are you doing?
1: Say, what's the matter with you tonight, Myra?
2: There's nothing the matter with me. Why?
1: Oh, you're so jumpy.
2: Well, can't I ask you what you're doing? Fooling with the clock?
1: Sure, but why jump out of your skin? I'm just setting the alarm.
2: It's already set.
1: I'm setting it ahead for 4 o'clock.
2: Why?
1: Because I got to be at the plant at 5 this morning. I've got a trial run.
2: Oh.
0: This was something we hadn't figured on. I looked at my watch.
2: Well, it's 3 now. You won't get much sleep.
1: I know it, but I can't help it.
2: Don't put the clock on my table. Put it on your side, where it always is.
1: Oh, okay, if it's so important. Hey, how did all this water get on the floor here?
2: Through the window, I suppose.
1: No, but it's closed.
2: I closed it when I came up. We left it open.
1: Oh.
2: Well, if you're getting up at 4, you better get to sleep, don't you think?
1: Oh, I guess so.
0: I heard them get into bed.
2: Well, good night.
1: Good night, Myra.
0: The stage was set. I breathed easy. Now, I'd only have to wait for him to... Then the thought struck me. Suppose he doesn't fall asleep right away. Suppose he doesn't fall asleep at all. He isn't so tired, even if it is late. He doesn't sound knocked out to me. And before he can get to sleep, then the alarm will go off and I looked at my watch. It was exactly 3:05. Eh, this will never do. I thought I gotta get a hold of myself. I've got nearly an hour yet, and in that time, he ought to... I listened. I couldn't hear a sound. Was he asleep? He might be, but I didn't know. I had to be sure. I'd wait 30 minutes. And if I didn't hear anything by then, I could be pretty certain he was. The minutes dragged on and I listened. When the 30 minutes was up and I hadn't heard a sound, I sat down on the floor, took off my shoes, and I picked up the hammer. Turned the doorknob. I turned it very slowly. It made no sound. Then I opened the door and stepped into the room.
1: Who's there? Who's there?
3: Daddy, I want to drink water.
1: Oh, it's you. All right, baby, just a minute.
2: What? What's the matter?
1: Oh, it's the kid. She wants to drink water.
2: Oh, no. No, don't get up. Don't get up, Ray. Go back to sleep. I'll get it.
0: I stepped back into the clothes closet and closed the door. I felt the blood drain from my head. I leaned against the wall. I heard Myra go into the kid's room. And then I slid to the floor. I guess I must have passed out then, or fainted, or something. Because the next thing I remembered was sitting up, startled, wondering where I was. I looked at my watch. It was 3:03. I remembered now where I was and what I was there for. I was in the closet. There was a man on the other side of the door that I had to kill before an alarm went off. And the alarm went off at 4. I remembered that I had to be very quiet because the man was asleep. Everything I did from that time on was automatic. I acted like a man in a dream. I picked up the hammer and stood up. I opened the door and crept into the room. I could see the hands of the clock by his bed. It was almost 4. I didn't breathe. I only listened.

0: reached the headboard. Now, I was standing over him. I raised the hammer over my head and swung down. And I hit him again and again and again. And then I yelled, "Myra, Myra, turn it off, will you? Turn the alarm. Hey, Myra, over the corner." And then the light went on, and I was looking at a man sitting up in the other bed, and he was pointing a gun at me.
1: "Hello, Ernie. I moved the clock. You saved me a lot of trouble."
0: I looked down at the bed I was standing over, and I saw Myra, and blood, and the hammer. And suddenly I felt an insane desire to laugh. 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

0: 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Tonight's study in suspense.
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0: Lloyd Nolan appeared through the courtesy of 20th Century Fox and will soon be seen in their production, Captain Eddie. 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

0: to whomever it may concern. I leave this letter to explain how, with justification, the son of a grandee in Mexico, the son of wealth and prestige and courtesy, can be turned into an outlaw and a killer. The beginning was near Calveras, in a peaceful summer evening, given over to the singing of birds and the peaceful occupation of such as I, a peace which was interrupted.
1: Joaquin! Joaquin, help me!
2: She's gonna die. Let's get away from here.
1: Joaquin! Help me! Help me, Joaquin! Joaquin, where are you? Joaquin, I need you. Come to me, Joaquin.
0: Carmen. Carmen, what have they done to you?
1: Help me.
0: Oh, Carmen.
1: Take me home, that I would die in our home.
0: Yes.
1: Help me up. No, I cannot.
0: Carmen, the moving, it's not good.
1: Help me. Help me.
0: Carmen. Carmen.

0: Joaquin, you were hurt, man. What fighting have you done?
1: They've killed Carmen.
0: What is this?
1: She fought them, and they killed her.
0: But why, man?
1: For nothing. We were where we were. That is why. At our claim, I was working and they came. I recognized one, that O'Brien from down the stream. He said to me, "We want this claim. You have no right to it." And I said to him, "Clearly, I have right. All in California have rights. It's written down that way." But they left their horses and O'Brien beat me for my words. Two of them holding me and O'Brien with his fist and then his gun.
0: In great braveness.
1: When I went down, it took me much time to get up. So much I don't know. But I heard Carmen calling me. Then I came to her. And they had heard her. And she died.
0: What did you do with her, Joaquin?
1: First I cried with her until now my tears are gone. Then I swore to her that never would I rest until I avenged her.
0: Avenge her? The life that will lead to? That is what you want, truly?
1: Yes. More than anything. There is nothing else left.
0: I know your feeling. I am with you, Joaquin. How did she die?
1: By this knife. That of O'Brien.
0: Yes. I remember him.
1: Here it is. And I plan to return it.

0: not as part of the justification. I remarked that my wife, Carmen, and I left Sonora, Mexico, to go to the California gold fields with dreams of happiness and wealth. And when we arrived in that country, we found it invaded by many without faith or decency of law to govern them. They wore their evilness as they wore their beards, without shame, professing only hatred for our people, seeing in us only a conquered race without any right or privilege. Thus came about the death of my wife, and bad fortune, not my own, instead. I believe that I died partly the night she died fully. Part of my mind went with her, and that which I kept would allow nothing but hate and desire for revenge to come to it. Later that same night on the road to the place where I was sleeping, I saw a figure riding towards me. This was the first time I was sure that that part of my mind had gone with Carmen. The moon was high and white, and when I saw this man was one of them, I knew it was O'Brien. Amigo, I'm lost. Which is the way to Calaveras?
1: You're way off, way off.
0: What is this way off?
1: You're going in the wrong direction. Calaveras is that way.
0: Which way? The shadows, amigo. It's hard to see which way you point.
1: Well, I don't see why it should be. Right back there.
0: What's the matter, amigo O'Brien?
1: My name's not O'Brien. Let go of my bridle. What do you want? You don't need a knife to find the way.
0: No, amigo. No?
1: No. Leave me go.
0: You stay, amigo O'Brien.
1: Leave me go. I've done nothing to you.
0: What you've done to me. What have you done? You've killed half of me. Now you will do something else for me. And then I looked at him. And with the moon right, I saw it was not O'Brien. And then I knew I was a killer, and that a price would be put on my head. Those things were true. And I quickly drew around me those who had been hurt also, though none so deeply.
2: We have come, Joaquin.
0: You were cautious.
2: We never rode together until we were near this place.
0: That's good. Who came with you?
2: Manuel Garcia.
3: Yes, Juan.
2: Greetings, Joaquin. What I hear of you must have been very hard, of very much emotion.
0: That part's finished. You choose to ride with us, Manuel?
2: I am here, Joaquin. For what other reason? To smell the night air?
0: What they did to your brother, is it enough?
2: Enough. He bought a horse from them and committed the crime of riding him home. On the way, others stopped him, accused him of stealing the horse. They tied him to a tree and horsewhipped him. Then, without the privilege of being conscious, they hanged him from the same tree. Would you judge that to be enough?
0: Welcome, man.
2: I will kill well, Joaquin.
0: Who else, Manuel?
2: Luis Guerra.
4: Yes, Manuel. Here is one you do not know, Joaquin, but he is conditioned.
0: Luis Guerra.
4: Good evening.
0: You're young, Luis.
4: Young enough to come to California with my mother and father. The land of gold.
0: What you found instead?
4: They are dead. Our claim is worked by others.
0: Is it enough, boy, to ride with us? You are young, and none of us know how long we will ride or how long we will live.
4: I saw them die. It was enough.
2: Pedro Gonzalez and Fernando Fuentes.
0: And there were more. Lots more, all carrying hate in their hearts. We left that place all pledged to do the same thing. Revenge for the wrongs done to us.

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0: And now, Autolite brings back to our Hollywood soundstage Mr. Victor Mature in Elliot Lewis's production of The Love and Death of Joaquin Murrieta, a true story well calculated to keep you in suspense.

0: was much killing near Calveras, and soon much looting. I searched for O'Brien, whose knife I carried, but found him not. Then there was more killing in many places, San Jose, Marysville, and many others. In the beginning, I had an excitement so great that I cannot tell it. But during that time, I listened, and I didn't hear the bird. The excitement started to pass away, and I found that I followed my men instead of leading them. It was after an attack near Oro's Timbers that Manuel Garcia and Boy Luis came to me when we were at camp near the ranch of San Sepetero. They knew I no longer received satisfaction.
1: What is it, Joaquin? You do not drink with us, you do not laugh. In seriousness, Luis and I have been speaking of this. You're not like before. In the raids, you only watch. You do not fight.
0: There's nothing. I have good men.
1: And a leader who listens for the call of a bird. There has been talk of this.
0: Let them think what they wish.
1: What is it, Joaquin? We are your friends. Tell us.
0: Look, I have no stomach for it anymore.
2: For what, man?
0: For all the killing.
1: This I hear from you? You who brought us together? Who was something very barbarous in the beginning? Was something very brave
0: in
1: the beginning?
0: Yes, yes, Juan. From that one you hear all this. I'm going back to Calveras.
1: Oh, yes. To listen for the bird? Or to fight the posse that was so cowardly as to drive us away?
0: My mind is set.
2: Back to Calveras? Why? Is it truly the bird? Joaquin?
0: In this, to me, there is something more personal and terrible. More than to any of you. In the beginning, it was part of me. Yes, yes, call it the bird. But now this general killing, one camp, then another. To me, it only builds a reputation for our people that's not good.
1: There is much gold that builds, too. It has a reputation.
0: I didn't start for gold. I started to kill a man, and I haven't found him.
2: You have found many.
0: None who is personal. And that I don't like.
1: The O'Brien, whose knife you carry.
0: Yes, O'Brien. That I could go back and find him, then I would join you again.
1: You go alone?
0: That is not my choice. One to go with me.
1: If your mind is set, I will go.
0: There's a smaller price on Luis's head. He's not known so well.
2: I'll go, Joaquin, if that is what you want.
0: Thanks, Luis. I waited many weeks so that I would not have to ask you.
2: If I had known, Joaquin...
0: Thanks. I wish the morning would come so that we could leave. Luis. Listen, Luis. Juan.
2: What, Joaquin?
1: What is there to hear?
0: Nothing, my friends, nothing. You do not comprehend.

0: thinking was right from the omen of the next morning. A golden sunrise and a soft south wind. Luis and I did our journey in leisure and without hiding. And in 4 days we reached Calveras, which had increased to a city of tents and rough buildings during the time we'd been gone.
1: This place has missed us. We had it burned to the ground.
0: Perhaps we'll come back someday.
1: I hope so.
0: For now, look around for anyone who seems to recognize us.
1: I am looking, my friend. But for anyone who would not know Joaquin Murieta.
0: The town is filled with strangers. We clearly found this to be the truth. All had heard of Joaquin Murieta, but none alive had seen him. Luis and I found sleeping room on the border of the town. And for 3 days, I searched for O'Brien. On the fourth night, I heard news of him. Luis, wait.
1: Yes?
0: Luis, we will have a drink in this place. Come.
2: Before I got here, and I'm glad of that. You get crazy people like Murieta out killing, nobody's safe.
3: Well, he was chased out of here, and he'll be chased till he's dead.
0: Will I, Luis?
1: Who knows?
2: I heard he had a pretty good reason for going on the warpath. That his wife was killed.
1: Joaquin?
3: That ain't true. He was trespassing where he didn't belong, working a claim that didn't belong to him.
4: Joaquin, help me. Help me.
0: Luis.
1: No.
4: Help
1: no,
4: me.
1: Joaquin, no.
2: I didn't hear that part
4: help
2: of it.
4: Me.
3: Well, I did, from a man that ought to
4: Joaquin,
3: know. Matt O'Brien,
4: help me.
3: He knew him, was there when it started.
4: Help me.
3: Says Marietta was a born killer.
4: Help me.
3: O'Brien, he's in a new posse now that's going to start out hunting for him.
2: Well, I'm glad it's O'Brien and not me going out to hunt Marietta.
1: Joaquin, no.
0: Let go, Luis.
2: What I hear, he's got a bunch of cutthroats big enough to beat it. Oh.
0: Buenas noches, senores. Pardon the intrusion. I heard you speak of two things close to me.
3: Well?
0: This Matt O'Brien, who is a friend of mine, and the other is Joaquin Murieta.
3: What about Murieta?
0: Well, I've just come from the south, and I heard where this Murieta is. I would like to tell Senor O'Brien.
3: There's a price on Murieta's head. Why should you want to help somebody else get it?
0: Senor, I am of the same people, and I don't sell my people. Murieta, he was sent crazy by what happened. The rest of us are not crazy.
3: Where'd you hear he was?
0: To the ranch San Sepeteras.
3: You know where?
0: Si, but I tell only Senor O'Brien. Senor, there's no reason for that gun.
3: How do I know who you are? You all look the same. Come on, Sam, keep him covered with me. Take his gun.
2: Yeah.
3: All right. You want to go to Matt O'Brien, do you?
0: Si, senor.
3: Then Sam and me will take you. Go on. You say you were south. Why?
0: We're selling horses.
3: Where?
0: Los Angeles.
3: How'd you hear about Marietta?
0: From a friend of mine.
3: Hey, you don't talk straight. We'll see what Matt O'Brien has to say about this.
4: Help me. Help me. Help me!
0: It was a rare situation with many possibilities. I'd seen Luis slipping away when I went to the table of these men, and I knew clearly that he would come to my aid if he could. But my worry was that he would come too soon, before these men could take me to O'Brien. Then my worry was that he would not come at all.
3: Lamp's on. He must be home.
5: Joaquin!
2: Hey!
5: No!
2: What?
0: Thank you, Luis.
1: For nothing.
0: O'Brien will come out with this noise.
1: You want my gun?
0: No, friend. I have his knife, and that's as it should be.
2: Oh, what's the matter?
0: There. Stay here, Luis.
4: Joaquin.
2: What happened?
4: Help me. Help me.
3: There's been some trouble, senor.
4: Help me.
2: What was the shooting for?
3: Some men, they took my gold, senor. I'm shot.
2: Get out of those shadows where I can see you.
3: Si, senor, but don't shoot.
2: Keep coming.
3: Si, senor.
6: Marietta!
0: Remember well, O'Brien.
6: No!
0: Remember well.
4: Joaquin!

0: From that moment to this, Luis and I have been only a jump in front of the posse. But last night, we heard them ride by as we lay hidden. And all this day, we have heard or seen nothing. We've rested, feeling safe. And I've used the time for the writing of this history, which now is ended. I know the debt can never be paid. There is no way ever to avenge Carmen's death fully. But I've done my best. But now I've had enough. I hope to follow this letter soon to Sonora and take up the peaceful life of a gentleman again. My loss will never be... What is it?
1: I think I heard something. I don't know.
0: Where?
1: From below.
0: How close?
1: I don't know. There. Look, a horseman.
0: Won't we ever stop running? Come on. Luis, above us. Look.
1: This is no good, man.
0: That way, Luis. Then towards the grove. Hey! Wait. They're there, too. What did this day of rest do to us?
2: Joaquin!

Perhaps that was the end of the history that was written there in a canyon, which is now a residential section of Los Angeles. But supporting details are scarce, and rumors are many and varied. There were those who said that Murrieta did die that day. There were others who said that only one body was found, and that there was some doubt as to who it was. And there are others who said that during the following days, a rider was seen in bloody clothing traveling by night. It could have been Murrieta, they said, moving toward Mexico. Perhaps following the sound of a bird, but no longer a voice.

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1: This is Harlow Wilcox again, speaking for Autolite, world's largest independent manufacturer of automotive electrical equipment. 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Our family also includes more than 18,000 people who have invested a portion of their savings in Autolite, as well as 98,000 Autolite distributors and dealers in the United States and thousands more in Canada and throughout the world. Our Autolite family will salute the Plymouth Division of Chrysler Corporation on the next Autolite Suspense television program. If you live in a television area, check the day and time of Suspense on television so that you'll be sure to see this program.
0: Next week, the Roaring Twenties and the violent people who occupied them. As with song and story, we tell about St. James Infirmary. Our star, Miss Rosemary Clooney. That's next week on Suspense. Suspense is produced and directed by Elliot Lewis, with music composed by Lucian Morowick and conducted by Lud Gluskin. Portions of the program were transcribed. The Love and Death of Joaquin Murrieta was adapted for Suspense by Gil Dowd. The guitarist was Jose Barroso. In tonight's story, Harry Bartell was heard as Luis, William Conrad as the narrator, Virginia Gregg as Carmen, Joseph Kearns as O'Brien, Harley Bear as Juan, High Averback as Joe, and Jack Crucian as Manuel.
1: Victor Mature appeared by arrangement with 20th Century Fox, producers of Taxi, starring Dan Daly.
0: And remember next week, Miss Rosemary Clooney in St. James Infirmary.
1: Tonight, Autolite is pleased to congratulate the Boy Scouts of America and their leaders on their 43rd year of guiding boys to a future of fine citizenship. 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

0: And now, another tale well calculated to keep you in suspense.
1: The Daisy Chain, written for Suspense by John R. Forrest.
2: When is it going to stop raining? That's what I ask myself.
3: Is that a knock or is it the storm?
2: That's hard to tell. It's cold, too. I put a shilling in the geyser an hour ago and the water's cold already. Those scientists who say the climate's changing are dead right.
3: It's a knock, I think.
2: Now, who'd be out tonight? Only that Daisy Chain murderer who escaped from jail would be out tonight. Now I see in the paper they're trying to locate his mother. Chances are they'll find them both drowned in the London rain. What I'm trying to say, only evil men...
3: Father, but... stop your silly nonsense.
2: No one with any sense in this knocker would be out. Go to the door, Sharon, please.
3: Yes, Father. Oh, how do you do?
4: Oh, better now. Thank you that I'm inside.
3: Oh, take off your coat. I'll put your umbrella over here.
4: I don't want to be a bother to anybody, but I'm alone now. Very much alone. And do you have a room to let?
2: I'm Pitchfield here. This is my daughter, Sharon. I'm the proprietor of the premises. We do have one room to let. What's your name?
4: I'm Mrs. Grimes. Mrs. Hetty Grimes, that is. My husband was the late George Grimes of, Manchester.
2: You're from Manchester, Mrs. Grimes?
4: Yes, indeed. Came all the way by train and then scuttled about in this rain. I was so grateful to see your sign.
3: Oh, well, you like the room. It has a grate and cozy conservatory. I'm sorry about your husband, Mrs. Grimes. Was it recent?
4: Oh, mercy, no. It happened 35 years ago, but I never remarried. Oh. Well, largely because of my health. My back has given out several times. Just lately, too. How much rent do you charge for the room?
3: Well, I'm sure we can talk business in the morning, can't we, Father? Father, would you carry Mrs. Grimes' case into her room?
4: Oh, what a ride. All the way
2: Hardly
4: from...
2: Hardly have said Manchester, Mrs. Grimes.
3: This way, please.
2: I've been reading about the Daisy Chain murderer, Mrs. Grimes.
3: Oh, Father, stop playing detective. I'll get Mrs. Grimes' fire going.
4: Never read papers anymore. Listen to Third Pilgrim because it puts me to sleep.
2: We're a little jittery. Right on top of the fog and rain, this Daisy Chain murderer escaped from jail, right from the hangman's noose, he did. You never heard about him in Manchester. I dare say everybody in England's heard about him now. Has to be hanged in 30 days. Oh, those poor girls. One in the sand at Bognor Regis. The other one... where was it, Sharon? Regent's Park?
3: Father, will you change the subject?
2: The last one at Hampstead Heath. He wasn't any Jack the Ripper. No, not this fine bucko. I'm talking about the killer, I am. This one was artistic and sentimental. Left a daisy chain around the necks of his poor victims.
3: Please excuse Father, Mrs. Grimes. He's an amateur Sherlock Holmes.
4: Don't want to trespass on your good nature, but... Would you happen to have a glass of stout? My back is going out again, and I can tell her. I get such a clutch right in the small...
2: What part of Manchester, Mrs. Grimes?
4: Oh, what an ugly old city it is. All the mills and coal. I'm so fortunate to find you good people with a room to let. After my bitter journey and...
2: There are some nicer spots in Manchester.
4: Oh, yes, I lived in one of the better places. A lovely part of town for those in modest circumstances.
2: I'm sure you did. And this place
4: oh,
2: was...
4: Oh, dear. Oh, thank you for the stout, young lady.
3: There you are.
4: Oh, yes, it was a beauty spot. I must remember the number. Well, no matter. Oh, 23-something. Daisy Bank Road.
2: Come tomorrow morning, we'll tell her to go. She gets a free night's lodging just because we
3: oh,
2: can't...
3: Oh, Father, you're an old fuss.
2: Well, better be safe than sorry.
3: But if you're so worried, why don't you notify the inspector?
2: Well, I'm sure I'd feel out of place reporting a harmless old woman to the
3: well,
2: police.
3: Well, she's a harmless old woman. Why do you...
2: Well, she doesn't talk like the people of Manchester.
3: Shall we get the 10 o'clock news and go to bed?
2: I was never one to lean on the cautious side, you understand? But right now,
3: don't
2: what with one thing...
3: Don't you trust anybody, Father?
2: Well, I don't trust somebody from Manchester who doesn't talk that way. Nothing to be done tonight. As your dear mother used to say, may she rest in peace. Tomorrow will be a fairer day.
0: In just a moment, we will return for the second act of Suspense.

0: No, merciful heavens, no.
1: Mama, will you let me in?
0: Oh, go away. Go away. Let me alone. Let me alone. Go away. I'm so tired. Go away.
1: Ma, it's me. It's Jimmy. Open the window.
0: How did you find me? How did you find me?
1: Mama, a little light, not too much.
0: Oh, why didn't you leave me alone? Why didn't you... How did you find me? I've got a candle. Now, wait a moment.
1: Oh, easy, Mama. Oh, Mama, I saw you leave your old digs this morning. I watched you give the slip to the bobbies. Oh, you were clever, Mama.
0: Oh, they'll get you. Oh, my boy, they'll get you. I had to leave. I knew the bobbies would look for me and find you that way. You shouldn't have followed me. They'll get you for sure.
1: Not if you quiet down. Oh, well, it's great to be... I suppose this is home.
0: They keep saying you did it, and you keep saying you didn't do it. Oh, my poor boy, when will it stop?
1: You got any food, Mama?
0: The papers write those dreadful things, and it's on the wireless all the time.
1: Mama, I want some food.
0: Oh, what horrible days these are, horrible days. When you were a little boy, you'd go bound into the parks and bring me back flowers, singing and laughing. Oh, Jimmy. And then they started saying all those things about you. Oh, I can't stand it anymore. I can't stand it. It's got to stop. It's got to.
1: Oh, is cookies all you've got?
0: I only had a fire for a few moments, but there'll be tea.
1: How many people in the house?
0: Only two. The landlord and his daughter.
1: His daughter?
0: It's a slack season with them. Just two people live here.
1: What's the daughter like?
0: You wouldn't be asking about the daughter, Jimmy, if you were my little boy again. Don't you dare ask me about her. Oh, what manner of man have I raised?
1: You'll be raising the dead if you don't pipe down.
0: And you can joke about it. You, with the likeness already made of you at Madame Tussaud's.
1: I'll be staying with you, Mama. And you'll put me up, and you won't tell anybody anything. It'll be just like those other days. Tell me more about the daughter, Mama. What's her name?
0: May the good Lord have mercy on your soul.
2: Is this Inspector Crist?
3: Yes.
2: Inspector, I let her room last night. A bad night, if you recall. An old woman took the room for a fortnight. Said she was from Manchester. Then this morning she announced her son had come a-visiting. Now, while I'm not naturally a suspicious man, I began to wonder about that daisy chain.
3: Well, yeah, you're a lively one, all right. Well, there's no harm done. We'll have the light in no time. Matter of fact, we've had a call from our station in the south of England saying a boy answering the description has been picked up. So you can stop worrying.
2: Oh, thank you, Inspector.
3: It's all right.
2: Why, I just wanted to make certain.
4: At it again, Father. What did you find out?
2: Scotland Yard has them all right. Or think they have.
4: You know what curiosity did to the kitten?
2: Hey, so look here, do you think you ought to chat so much with that boy? You know, you spent all morning talking to him.
4: He recites such lovely poetry. Such a nice voice he has.
2: Never worked a day in his life.
4: He's had a lot of schooling. He speaks well.
2: Well, you mind yourself now, yeah? I'm off to the city.
4: Goodbye, Father.
1: So, your kind old father warned you about my offish ways. What does he know about me? I bet he was offended because I recite poetry.
4: Jimmy, you were listening.
1: Well, I couldn't help hearing. Ah, what a beautiful day for the pure in heart. A day when the morning sun salutes its own, the very young.
4: You have quite a way with words.
1: A much better approach when I'm out of doors on the grass, listening to nightingales. When peace comes dropping slow. What say we hie off to the greengrocer's, we get some bread and cheese, some grapes and wine, and dine like royalty under the trees, eh? I know a place on the riverbank.
4: Oh, I couldn't. It's bad form.
5: Just a picnic in broad daylight?
0: Jimmy!
1: Let's go right now.
4: But that's your mother. No. Oh,
1: she just can't let me out of her sight. On with us. Come on, let's go.
4: Jimmy, I can't.
1: Quick, or no picnic.
6: In a moment, we will return for the third act of... Suspense.

0: But the dear old Thames is not ugly up toward the source.
1: Do you know that country?
0: Well, a little bit. When I was a boy with my parents. That was before we moved to London.
1: Nice memories.
0: Yeah. Then the Blitz. Both killed, 1940.
1: Oh. Well, Mrs. Grimes isn't your mother.
0: No, she adopted me. One of those war orphanages. Raised me since I was four. Yeah. Oh, I'm like her own son, she says. Sharon, we're really alone here. Behind the heather. Ah, to be us, plague the weather. Who can see us?
1: Whose immortal lines are those?
0: Fella named Grimes. Yeah, a great poet, a fine scholar, and a man who would like very much to be a gentleman.
1: Oh, you really wrote that? I thought it was Swift or Moore or somebody.
0: You have a fine mind, my lady. Discerning one, too. But as I was observing, we are quite alone. Now, who really can see us?
1: It is a bit secluded, isn't it? Oh, that Bobby over there can see us.
0: What? Where? What Bobby?
1: Oh, you're tipping over the basket. That Bobby over there, he's coming this way.
0: Not a word. Don't talk to him.
1: What's going on with you? You're shaking.
0: Hey, let me talk.
1: But you nearly spoil the sandwiches I made. Jimmy, you're still shaking.
2: Afternoon. Good day for a picnic. You'd better early look at the clouds.
0: Yeah, it's clouding a bit. Always does this time of year.
2: Everything all right?
0: Yeah, quite.
2: Since all the murders last year, we talk to the people now and then and ask them the time of day.
0: Well, it's time he was eating now.
2: Better be watching the rain clouds. Afternoon.
1: Why do you act so strangely? He wasn't going to hurt you. He was very pleasant.
0: Yeah, they all are, for a while. If I pick you some daisies, may I have a sandwich?
1: Oh, look. Daisies all around us.
0: Well, do I get the sandwich?
1: Of course you do. But first the daisies.
0: Well, all right. But let me help you get up. Oh, would you hand me the bottle of wine?
1: You like daisies, Jimmy?
0: Oh, where I used to live, we got fields of them. We lived on Daisy Bank Road.
1: Look out, you're spilling it. It's a wild look on your face. Better take it off. We're having company again. This time two Bobbies, the same one and a friend.
0: Oh, on your feet. Come on, do as I say.
1: What?
0: Yeah, walk this way. Only fast. Just keep looking overhead as though you fear the rain. Fast! Hey, come on now, lively!
1: Jimmy!
0: Get to the edge of the park. Take the first tram, and I'll be along later. Yeah, get going!
1: You're hurting my hand!
0: Get going! You stay away from Mrs. Grimes.
3: In just a moment, we will return for the concluding act of... Suspense.

0: it's me, sweet child. Your papa went to the pub, said it was Thursday night.
1: Mrs. Grimes, I'm confused. Has Jimmy been here?
0: Jimmy's with you, isn't he?
1: It was so strange, Mrs. Grimes. We saw some bobbies and he ran. Why did he run, Mrs. Grimes? Why did he? Why?
0: Did it spoil your picnic?
1: Of course he did. Where is he? Why did he run, Mrs. Grimes?
0: He was always so headstrong and always so mixed up. Was it a pretty afternoon? Did you sit down under a tree? Did he read poetry to you? Did he get that faraway look, like he was a little boy when he read to you? And did you like the sound of his voice? Did his voice sound deep in his chest?
1: Mrs. Grimes, you have father's key. Why are you locking the door?
0: Did he tell you that your eyes were beautiful, that your hands were pretty? And did he hold your hands?
1: Mrs. Grimes, will you let me out of this room? I'm sorry, but you've made me uneasy.
0: Everything in this world will pass, my dear. And never fear, you shall be released to join. Oh, Miss Sheridan, tell me more about Jimmy. Did he make up a little rhyme to suit the occasion? And did he... Oh, that poor girl in Regent's Park. Jimmy was so fond of her. But I had to follow her one day and make a daisy chain. But in Bognor Regis, I couldn't find any daisies. So I brought some all the way from Hampstead Heath. A miserable journey on the train, but the little vixen in Hampstead Heath knew how strong I was before I gathered the daisies.
1: Oh.
0: Jimmy was always so fond of picnics and would go dashing off. So I have a beautiful daisy chain for you, my dear Sharon, and I also have strong...

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1: Relax, Mrs. Grimes. Let go now. Come along with you. All right. Take Mrs. Grimes out of here.
2: Sharon, are you all right?
3: Where is my father?
1: I'm Inspector Crist, young lady. Your father's right here. Sorry to have made you a sitting duck, so to speak, but we've been outwitted by this Mrs. Grimes for one entire year. And she's really Mrs. Mabel Dodds, Jimmy's foster mother.
4: I was in on it too, Sharon. That is, at the very last, I was in on it. You'll forgive your father?
2: Me too, Sharon. You know, everybody thought I was the Daisy Chain murderer until Scotland Yard got suspicious and they arranged my escape. Ah, oh, you think we can ever have a civilized picnic?
3: Oh, Jimmy.
2: Can you ever have a picnic with a man who already has an image cast at Madame Tussauds?
3: I'll think about it.
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0: in tonight's story were John Clark as Jimmy, Joan Loring as Sharon, and Jane Rose as Mrs. Grimes. Others in the cast were Brett Morrison, Marvin Peisner, and Mercer McLeod. 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
1: It could have been yesterday or 100 days before. I'm not sure anymore. Time has become just a word. All I know for certain is that it began that bright morning in May. I, Major Thomas Manning, U.S. Air Force, on special assignment at Claymore Island, was on the verge of realizing a dream that would become a nightmare. I was suited up, waiting to be put into the rocket Gibraltar 3, saying goodbye to my wife, Mary. I guess it was the quietest room at Claymore that morning.
2: Oh, Tom, I wish I felt more confident.
1: Oh, Mary, easy. They'll be calling me soon. Honey, it's hard enough.
2: I know. I'm sorry.
1: You know, it's hard to believe. After all the training, conditioning, study.
2: Oh, Tom, I'm frightened. It seemed like a dream until now. I haven't dared let myself think what could happen. But now,
1: honey, please, don't talk like that. It's really no more dangerous than driving a car.
2: Oh, Tom, you know what I'm talking about.
1: Look, Mary, you...
2: Will you listen? Two men before you have gone up there and disappeared. Just vanished. Vanished somewhere up there. What's going to happen to you?
1: Mary, we've been all through this. I don't know what happened to those other men. We may never know, but we've got to try and find out. Somewhere there's an answer. Now, my mission is to try and find it.
2: Is it your mission to leave and never come back? What's out there as important as my love for you? My need for you.
1: I don't know. But remember last summer, the night you found me lying on the hammock staring up at the stars. Well, the nearer this has come to happening, the more the fascination's grown until...
2: Yes, I remember. You were almost in a trance.
1: Honey, I felt possessed. The universe was calling me to explore its secrets. It's that simple. And Mary... I feel I'm going to learn what happened to the others.
3: This is Maurice Tarplin speaking to you from the network pool at Claymore Island facility just off the southern coast of California, where astronaut Major Thomas Manning will blast off within the hour into the frontier aloft we know as space. It seems fairly definite that this flight is more than experimental. From the beginning, there's been an air of mystery and considerable rumor about this venture. We do know that it will be the furthest flight yet attempted. Here's a quick rundown. Liftoff is scheduled for 0600 this morning here on Claymore Island. And it's turned into a fine morning, so the takeoff should be right on schedule. I see Colonel Alvin Marks coming from Central Control. He's the head man in this operation. We've been trying to get his eye all morning. Now, if I can just get his attention now. Colonel Marks.
4: Yes?
3: Colonel Marks, sir. A few questions for our network audience.
4: Yes, but you'll have to be brief.
3: Sir, I just wanted to ask you if there's anything in the rumor that this is not just another experimental flight. I mean, if there's something going on
4: that... Colonel Marks, launching pad reports okay for go. Tell tracking stations to check out, Lieutenant.
3: Oh, I'm sorry. I'm not going to comment on any of those rumors. I will say this. A great deal could depend on this shot, but you'll have to bear with us until it's over.
5: Colonel Marks, can we see you over here for a minute, sir?
3: Will you excuse me? One more thing, Colonel. Where is Major Manning now?
4: Standing by. There'll be no interviews until after debriefing.
3: He's saying goodbye to his wife. And that's what I'm saying to you.
4: I've got to go into him now for our final words.
3: Oh, thank you, Colonel Marks. That was Colonel Alvin Marks in charge of today's space shot, whose comments just now have left us about where we were in the running tide of rumors. We return you now to

0: Hello, Colonel Marks.
1: Well, it's almost time. How do you feel, Tom?
0: Fine, sir. And anxious.
1: Good. Mary, you'll be able to watch the liftoff from here if you like.
2: Colonel Marks, do you think there is life? I mean, hostile life on any other planet?
1: We can only guess. Possible. I'd say that if there is, it would be a far different kind of being than we know, but who can say? It'll be a long time before we know the answer to that.
2: Maybe they'd be like us.
1: Perhaps, but I doubt it. Tom, may I speak to you a moment privately?
2: I'll stand over by the window.
0: What is it, Colonel?
1: Tom, you remember what both the missing men reported just before they disappeared.
0: Seeing a strange blinding light.
1: Yes, a blinding light coming at them out of nowhere that seemed to gobble them up.
0: Any new theory?
1: None. Maybe some celestial current powerful enough to... If you can see it, don't get too close. Just see what you can make of it and come back down.
0: I will, sir.
1: And we'll be waiting to pick you up in the desert as arranged. Goodbye, Tom. Good luck.
0: Thank you.
1: I'll be talking with you over the intercom.
0: Right. Well, honey, that's it.
2: Well, Tom, hold me for a minute, please.
0: No, it's going to be all right. I'll be down before you know it.
2: Come back to me, Tom. And, Tom, I'm very proud, too.
3: This is Maurice Tarplin at Network Full, ladies and gentlemen. Astronaut Tom Manning is in the spaceship Gibraltar 3, which is being given a final check by the launching crew.
4: This is a precision operation.
3: The climax of checkout procedures that have touched every operational aspect of all systems. Excitement is mounting here. There is an ominous mixture of anxiety and hope in the air. Unless something unforeseen looms now, the flight will definitely go on schedule just a few moments from now. We switch now to operations control, and Colonel Marks, who will be in continuous touch with Major Manning during his flight. Come in, Colonel Marks, at operations control.
5: This is Colonel Marks. Hello, Gibraltar 3. Come in, Gibraltar 3. Can you read me? Over. All systems are go here, Tom. Good luck. Over.
3: Our vast audience is now linked with ground control and its connection with Major Manning.
5: It's your baby, Tom. I'm switching you over to countdown. Any final questions?
6: No questions, sir.
7: Three.
6: Over and out.
7: Two. One. Zero.

0: final mark here, Tom. Liftoff was perfect. You are climbing nicely. How do you feel?
1: Feeling fine. Chains are building.
0: You're programming well. Pressure okay. Oxygen okay. You'll be entering maximum G's in a very few moments.
1: Roger.
0: You're still climbing nicely. Climbing nicely.
2: Tom. Manning. It's 2 plus 6 hours, 8 minutes. Do you read me? Over.
3: Yes, Colonel March. Time checked here. Colonel?
2: Yes, Tom.
3: I thought I ought to describe what I'm feeling. It's so still and quiet. I've been trying to think of words to express what I see and feel. The nearest I can come is blue rapture. I'm in a blue rapture. Maybe that has no meaning down there. I don't know. Colonel, something new is happening. Or seems to be. I keep thinking I'm seeing something darting out ahead of me. Probably my imagination, but...
2: Not what, Tom?
3: Have been spotting something, but I couldn't tell what it was. I can see it. Kind of glowing out there. It seems to be getting closer.
2: Tom, what's wrong?
3: I suddenly feel very strange. Hard to get breath, yet oxygen pressure is fine. Don't understand.
2: Tom, your team pulled off your course. Check your control.
3: Aye, sir. I'm trying. But they're fouled somehow. Can't understand it.
2: Keep trying. We can't guide you. You're not responding to ground control.
3: Can't do it, sir. I've lost control here, too.
2: Our tracking station reports have been pulled off course.
3: No, I do see something now. It's coming closer. Closer and closer.
2: Try to get away, Tom. Try and take control again. Hurry before it's too late.
3: Can't do it. No use. Coming closer.
2: What is it?
3: Great blinding light. Like an aurora borealis. I can't see her.
2: What is it, Tom?
3: You blinded.
2: What's happening?
3: It's nothing.
2: Tom, can you read me? I'm not getting you.
3: Oh, no. You've all lost me.
4: When I realized I'd lost contact with the Earth, I blacked out. How long I was out, how my ship landed, how I survived.
5: Major?
4: I'll never know. I never learned.
5: Major Manning?
4: But I did come to.
5: Major Manning,
6: can
5: you hear me?
6: I'm moving now.
4: Oh, my head. Throbbing. It feels like somebody swinging a 12-pound sledgehammer against my brain. By the numbers.
5: Major.
4: Make the hammer stop. Somebody, please make him stop.
5: How are you feeling, Major? He's coming around now.
4: Oh, I thought I heard a voice.
0: How does it look, Doctor?
5: He'll be all right, Colonel March.
0: Good. Well, Mary Manning, what do you think now?
6: I can't quite believe it, Colonel March.
0: Just proves out our theory again.
6: I don't know about the others, but...
4: Where am I?
0: Right now, you're lying on a cot at the base medical station.
4: Colonel March, is that you?
0: Yes.
4: Mary. Oh, Mary, it's good to be back. Hello, darling.
6: Hello.
4: Just hello? Yeah, what kind of a greeting is that?
6: Sorry, but that's the best I can do.
4: What do you mean?
6: Colonel, I can't stay here any longer.
0: I understand. It's all right. Go ahead.
4: Mary,
3: Mary, where are you going?
7: No, no, settle back, please, Major.
3: That's my wife. What's the matter with her? Colonel, what is it?
0: Why, nothing, Major.
7: Really is remarkable, Colonel Marks. I never would have believed it if I hadn't seen it.
0: You forget I've seen it twice before.
7: I heard about it. Colonel Marks, how did I get here?
0: We found you suspended on the fringe of the atmosphere and brought you down.
7: But how did I get there?
0: Possibly you were picked up and hurled there by what we sometimes call a celestial storm.
7: Well, it must have been quite a shock. I mean, you probably thought you'd never see me again.
0: Yes, of course. Doctor, I have to get back to my office now. I have to make the arrangement. How soon before you'll be ready?
7: Another hour, I'd say.
0: Fine, fine. That'll be perfect. Just perfect.
4: And about an hour later, I was taken somewhere by two men from the rescue crew. I can't remember their names, but I know their faces from all the pre-flight tests. Strange, though. If I didn't know better, I'd say they were more like guards. Something in the grimness of their faces.
8: Come in.
9: Here he is, Colonel.
0: Come in, Major. Come in.
9: Anything else, sir?
0: That'll be all. Take a seat, Major. Smoke?
7: Well, you know I don't smoke, sir.
0: Oh, yes, of course. You do have friends that smoke, though, don't you?
7: Well, sure. So what? What are you jotting down, sir?
0: You've seen me smoke before, haven't you?
7: Yes, many times. Why? Colonel,
0: how was the trip, Major?
7: Well, everything was fine until I saw it.
0: Until you saw what?
7: The blinding light.
0: Blinding light?
7: The blinding light that the other two astronauts saw just before they disappeared. Sir, if you pardon me saying so, this questioning seems a little odd considering...
0: I do not pardon you, Major. There is an infinite variety of answers to even the most minute questions. It's only a matter of choosing the most correct one.
7: Well, I'm afraid I don't follow, sir.
0: Perhaps you will in time. May we continue?
7: Sorry, sir.
0: It doesn't matter about this blinding light. That was the celestial storm I mentioned. There is another more important point.
7: What's that, sir?
0: I'm getting to it. But first, at what speed were you traveling when you saw this light?
4: As I sat here and listened to this familiar voice and tone and stare about these familiar walls, I kept
0: I'm
4: thinking,
0: another question.
4: This is unreal.
0: I want you
4: something's
0: to know
4: wrong.
0: You
4: something's unthink.
0: It's true.
4: I was part of a puzzle.
0: And then why did you land?
4: The pieces that make
0: and
4: up the picture match, but
0: follow you or
4: do
0: you
4: not
0: follow
4: quite
0: you?
4: Fit.
0: I know.
4: And I wonder if perhaps
0: I
4: it isn't me. Maybe my mind was affected somehow.
0: I'm waiting for an answer, Major. What was your speed?
7: I'm not sure, sir. The gauges seem to be off on my last reading.
0: Are you sure you don't know, Major?
7: Sir, if I knew, I would tell you.
0: Maybe, maybe not.
7: But why shouldn't I, sir?
0: You might have reasons of your own.
7: Now, what reason could I possibly have for withholding information from you?
0: What time did you lift off this morning?
7: What time did I lift off?
0: I'm waiting for your answer.
7: Oh, 600 hours.
0: And now to the point, Major. What was your mission?
7: My mission? Well, you mean the space probe?
0: Come, come now, Major. Let's get down to cases. Call it a space probe or anything else, but wasn't your mission to get information about our installations here?
7: I don't get it. It's as if you didn't even know me. My mission was to learn what happened to the other two men.
0: I see.
7: What are you doing, Colonel?
0: Calling the guards. I'm finished with you. It's up to the doctors now.
7: The guards? Well, exactly why do I need to be guarded? Colonel, the doctor. What?
0: Hello, thank you. What?
7: Colonel, I'll kill you with your own gun.
10: Oh, now look, Doc. Be sensible. Return that revolver. It won't help you.
7: No, thanks. I know exactly what's going on.
10: You're only making it hard on yourself, son. We'll try and help you if you'll let us.
11: Colonel, sir, are you all right?
7: Tell him yes.
0: Everything is all right. Return to your post.
11: Yes, sir.
7: He's gone. Now what? I don't know. I've got to think. Mary, I've got to get home and tell her what's happened.
11: Sorry, Colonel. But I'll have to belt you once.
10: Give yourself up. The authorities will get you sooner or later.
7: See you, Colonel. This is my house. Oh, don't get panicky. Just sit tight. Run into the house. Get the money out of my wallet. Now, hold on just a minute. Now, let's see. Where did I leave my wallet? Oh, yeah, I remember. Yeah, must be in this drawer somewhere.
12: What are you doing? Huh?
7: Oh, Mary, am I glad to see you. You've no idea what I've been through.
3: Here, let me pay the cab driver and I'll...
6: No need for that. It's been taken care of.
3: Oh. Oh, I see. Mary,
6: please,
3: I...
6: Don't touch me.
3: Oh, Mary, aren't you glad to see me?
6: Why, yes, of course. It's just that I...
3: Mary, look at me. Mary, this is your husband, Tom Manning. Mary, what's the matter with you? What's the matter with everybody?
6: Nothing. Nothing at all.
3: Well, then why do you look at me like I was some kind of a bug or something? It's like you're not even the same person I said goodbye to this morning. Mary, don't you remember how you said goodbye to me just before I took off? Mary, you said, please, come back to me.
6: Listen to me, please. I don't know you. Oh, I'm Major Thomas Manning's wife, but you're not my husband.
3: What are you saying?
6: They've tricked you. I don't know whether I'm doing right or not, but I'm warning you to get out of here before it's too late.
3: Mary, what are you saying?
6: Stop shaking and let me go.
8: All right, let her go.
3: Colonel Marks.
8: Grab him.
9: Take it easy now.
3: No, this can't be. This is my house. This is my wife.
8: I'm afraid that's where you're wrong. You have no rights here whatsoever.
3: For the love of... Colonel Marks, what is happening?
9: You better come with us, Major. Major, we're going to take you to a nice place where you'll get lots of care.
3: No, let go of me.
9: Come along quietly.
3: No, you're wrong. You're all wrong. Something is out of whack here.
8: Well, that's that. I'm sorry you had to go through this, Mary.
6: It's all right, sir.
4: I saw them taking him away. He didn't see me, though.
8: Sorry about this, Major Manning. Especially the day before your flight into space.
4: No trouble.
8: Well, goodbye. See you tomorrow morning.
6: Goodbye, Colonel.
4: Goodbye, Colonel.
6: Well, that was certainly a fright, Tom.
4: Hysterical creatures are counterparts on Earth.
6: I'm so sorry for him. I wonder if they all act that way.
4: Oh, at first, I think. But he'll calm down when he finds he won't be harmed.
6: Strange, isn't it? Knowing that for every one of them, there's one of us up here. And so alike. Why, that man has a wife down there who's exactly like me. What will they do with him?
4: Oh, take him to the Institute. Study him along with the other two.
6: Well, he'll get good care there.
4: Yes. And, don't forget, there's, well, there's something to be learned from Earth creatures. Or people, rather. I think we'd have to call them people. Eventually, they probably will be. Now, the way I look at it, it's a small universe. Sooner or later, darling, we may need each other. We here and our, somewhat retarded twins on Earth.
0: Suspense. You've been listening to Strange Day in May, starring William Mason, and written especially for Suspense by Michael Healy. Suspense is produced and directed by Fred Hendrickson. Heard in tonight's story were Tony Darnay, Reynold Osborne, Bill Lipton, Herb Duncan, Maurice Tarplin, and Bill Smith. Music supervision by Ethel Huber. Sound patterns by Walter Otto. Technical direction by Michael Shoskin. This is Stuart Smith speaking. Listen again next week when we return with another tale well calculated to keep you in suspense.
12: 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Tonight, Autolite presents a story based on fact, the dramatic report of a man's desperate race for freedom, with names and places changed in order to protect the lives of three people. The story is called The Man Who Cried Wolf. Our star, Mr. William Powell.
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12: William Powell is appearing by arrangement with Metro-Goldwyn-Mayer, producers of the Technicolor picture The Naked Spur, starring James Stewart, Janet Leigh, and Robert Ryan. And now, Autolite presents The Man Who Cried Wolf, starring Mr. William Powell, hoping once again to keep you in suspense.
15: If you knew who I am, if one day you would pass me on the street and stop and point your finger at me and say, "This story happened to you," then I would be a dead man. And therefore I cannot tell you too much about myself, neither what I look like nor where I am. A few things you may know, which will alter nothing. I am Russian. I was once a member of the Communist Party. And until recently, I was attached to the Russian embassy in Mexico City, a cipher clerk. 3 years of it, attached to the embassy in a strange new land. Here, a thing needs emphasis. The people, the Mexican people, they worked, they sang, they laughed, they had families, cried, played, hoped, loved, like Russian people, but with a difference. They did these things when and how and where they wanted to, not by directives. The word is freedom. It took me 3 years to know its meaning. For this, I was almost murdered. To you, my name is Meros Leko. It started at 9 o'clock in the morning, when I was walking toward the cipher room in the embassy.
16: Comrade Leko, if you please, comrade. Can you spare me a moment?
15: Of course.
16: In here, please. My office. Sit down.
15: Thank you.
16: And how is your wife, Lilia? And the little one, his name...
15: Ivan.
16: Ivan. He must be, let me see, 3 months. Three months. Amazing.
15: I believe Ivan recognizes me, Comrade Zapotin.
16: I have heard of other children his age who travel in airplanes. Bottles and equipment to make formula, these things are provided.
15: I don't...
16: Of course you do. Travel in airplanes. Ivan will do it, therefore you, therefore your wife.
15: I have been recalled?
16: I have suggested it to the ambassador. The ambassador to Moscow. Approved. Moscow to the ambassador, etc.
15: But... why?
16: Because I suggested it to the ambassador.
15: I see.
16: Of course you do. However, you should know this. I have written a letter which will precede you by diplomatic pouch. As your superior, my impressions of you. The gist of it you must know.
15: No, I don't.
16: You will be missed here in Mexico. I've told them that.
15: Thank you.
16: By many friends, Mexicans, Americans, whom you have met through your Mexican friends.
15: Then I am being recalled as a poor security risk?
16: Exactly. Now, your key to the cipher room.
15: Comrade...
16: The key.
15: Oh, yes. I have it here. To detach it will...
16: Zapotin speaking. Yes, comrade. Oh, yes, one moment. Comrade Leko, if you please wait for me in the corridor.
15: Of course.
16: Yes, comrade. Yes, ambassador. I have told him.
15: There is no melodrama attached to it. Merely a simple truth. To be sent back to Moscow is a bad security risk. Prison Work camp in Siberia, death. Therefore, do a thing. Pursue a plan. Ensure my living. Do not wait for Zapotin. Back to the cipher room. Use the key. Steal certain papers, documents, for the occasion of remaining alive. This one. This. Secret documents to buy my own security. Papers dog-eared for the purpose. Stay alive. And these. This.
16: Comrade Necco.
15: And put them into my coat pocket. Inside.
16: Comrade!
15: A moment, comrade.
16: Open! I told you to wait.
15: But I had duties here in the cipher room.
16: You are relieved of them. I told you this.
15: No. Merely that I'm returning to Moscow.
16: Tomorrow.
15: Yes.
16: The key, comrade.
15: Of course. Here.
16: You will go immediately to your house. You will inform your wife. You will pack. You will get your child ready. And you will be delivered to Moscow. Under escort, comrade. Now, good day.

0: Lilia! Lilia!
1: You, madam? Is it you? I was but in the kitchen doing the things of the morning and... Meadows!
0: What?
1: It is morning and you are not at the embassy. You are here. Why?
0: The child, Lilia. Where?
1: He has been fed, he is bathed, and he sleeps now.
0: Lilia.
1: There is cold in your hands. Close, I will warm you.
0: Lilia!
1: Why? Say to me, why you are of illness?
0: Yes, that's it. An old illness.
1: Then we will call a doctor. We will...
0: No, Lilia.
1: But this chill in you that I cannot warm.
0: Fear. Fear of death. To run in streets blazing with sun and still to be cold. What cure for that, Lilia?
1: Death.
0: To begin tomorrow. For you. For me. And for the child. I don't know what it would be for the child.
1: Your lips for death.
0: I'm being recalled, Lilia.
1: Why? Why? You have worked hard for them.
0: And I have talked to people here. And I have sat in sunlight and laughed with them. And somewhere in darkness, it was observed and reported.
1: There is until tomorrow. And there is time for flight. I will make ready the child.
0: No.
1: And...
0: If we run, they will find a quicker way to kill us. I have a plan, Lee. For a year now, I've had this plan.
1: And it will keep you from death?
0: Listen to me. I've stolen certain papers from the cipher room. Documents of theirs that can buy back our life. I have them here in my coat.
1: From whom will they buy our life, Meadows? Who will now want...
0: Will you listen to me? You are to take them. Here, take them.
1: Yes, Meadows.
0: You put them in a briefcase. And then you'll take the boy and dress him and go to the Plaza Zocalo. And the bench there near the great fountain.
1: Yes.
0: And you are there so the child will have sun if anyone asks. And you'll keep the briefcase hidden until I come to you. You understand, Lilia?
1: Yes.
0: And then quickly, get ready.
1: Yes.
0: Go, Lilia, quick. Senor Cardozas.
2: You give me surprise, Senor Lecco. It was not you I expected to see this hour.
0: Ah, but I'm glad to see you. Please come in.
2: The day has a beauty, and in the streets there is fiesta. And I thought to me, the Senora Lecco would care for fiesta, she and the pequeño. Ay, the Senora and the pequeño. Muy buenos dias to you both.
1: Senor Cardozas.
0: You'd better take the child and go, Lilia. There's not much time.
1: Yes, Meros.
2: But, senor, I have come for you and the little one to the fiesta.
0: Lilia.
1: I'm sorry, Senor Cardozas. Perhaps another time. Come to us soon, Meadows.
2: Another time, senor, when I will not disturb. I too will go.
0: No, no. Wait.
2: Yes?
0: 3 years we've known each other now. Neighbors. You've done kindnesses for us. Are you also my friend, Cardozas?
2: This is a question of ridiculous. That I am your friend? I, who have held the pequeño Ivan in my hands? Who have babysit for him? Who have...
0: Listen to me. Just listen. I've come across certain documents. They prove a conspiracy exists between members of your government and mine. These papers can buy back my life. I have only until tomorrow to sell.
2: Oh, I have read of such grotesque things.
0: Where do I buy back my life, Cardozas? And Lilia's and Ivan's? You were a lawyer and a Mexican. Where do I trade?
2: It is to ponder. A moment. If I were not a poor lawyer, if I were an editor, perhaps, of a great newspaper, and there was a week's headlines to be had for so little price. Oh, pardon, how frightful I am. I did not mean that.
0: Editor.
2: You...
0: Newspaper. Yes, yes, of course. Oh, mil gracias, Cardozas. 10,000 thanks for our lives.
3: Yes? What do you wish of me?
0: I am Meros Lecco.
3: Called clerk of the Russian embassy. I remember you well, Senor Lecco, from another time.
0: I have a story for you with documents. top secret.
3: So?
0: The documents prove that there's a conspiracy between Sutton members of your government with mine. I've stolen them from my embassy. They're yours, if you want.
3: And the price, senor?
0: I told you. My life, my wife's, my 3-month-old child, our lives. Very cheap, senor. Bargain rates.
3: You had the courage to steal secret papers of the Soviet. You, a Russian citizen, and this is what you want, not money?
0: I've been recalled to the Soviet. There'll be a plane for us tomorrow morning. An escort. And after that...
3: Where are the papers?
0: My wife has them. She's waiting for me on a bench in the Plaza Zuccaro. The boy's with her. I'll go to her. Tell her that you'll take them.
3: Oh, you... You people. Intrigue, drama, the promises of violence and of revelations and the easy words on your mouths. Life. Death. It's like the last time you came to see me, huh, Senor Lecco?
0: What?
3: Not a year ago, Senor Lecco, you were here. You then had another thing to sell.
0: Listen to me.
3: The thing of Dr. Diego, remember? Professor of electronics in the University of Mexico. He too was in conspiracy, you told me then. And it was false. A savage lie. You and your government wished only to relieve us of his brains. To get him out of your evil way. To destroy him and slowly us.
0: It was a lie, I admit it. I had orders to do that. But this...
3: This is of a fable, senor, of the boy who cried wolf once too often, and now it is a man who has cried wolf.
0: Please, you have to believe.
3: Not I, senor. I have more wisdom of you now. Run, run into the streets. Cry wolf to the masks of Fiesta. Perhaps one of them will believe, but not I.
0: Go.
3: Cry wolf.
0: They'll kill me. Lilia, the boy.
3: Adios, senor.

0: Autolite is bringing you Mr. William Powell in The Man Who Cried Wolf. 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
0: And now, Autolite brings back to our Hollywood soundstage Mr. William Powell in Elliot Lewis's production of The Man Who Cried Wolf, a story well calculated to keep you in suspense.

0: These are the things which happen to a man who might be killed. Walk a street. Glance backward. Stop. That man in back of you, why did he stop too? So turn a corner, and there's a place, a building, a place you've been looking for. The Department of Justice. And go into it. Find a man, a small man, a neat and dapper and meticulous and methodical and shattering man.
1: Lecco, Meros Lecco. The name I know, I am sure of it. Pardon me.
0: Please, senor.
1: Si?
0: I have documents.
1: Forgive me. You have a story, but no documents. You say your wife has documents, but you do not. Pardon me. Lecco. Lecco, huh? Meros Lecco. Si. Meros Lecco. The Department of Justice has a dossier on you. I was sure of it. In March 1952, you reported that a certain Dr. Diego of the university erroneously reported, I must say.
0: It was a lie, then. I was under orders to report.
1: And today, no lies, senor?
0: What I have been telling you is the truth. My life is in danger.
1: And you wish protection?
0: Yes. For me, for my wife, for my child.
1: Senor.
0: Yes?
1: You are a Russian national of the embassy. Has your embassy been informed of this thing that is about to happen to your life?
0: Don't you understand? Those are the people who want to kill me.
1: I understand only that once you endeavor to involve my government in an unpleasantness with your lies. However... the Russian embassy, please.
0: Leave him. Get away from him. Flight from a phone call to death. Mine. And for a woman who sits in the plaza near a fountain and waits. And for a child whose fingers play with drifting golden feathers of sunlight. And try not to run. Through a long corridor of marble and columns, quick blur of faces and of voices and their fleet murmurings of the tongues of terror, and great doors of metal and glass open onto a pavilion of steps, closer now to the images of Fiesta, to the masks of Fiesta, to the women and the music and the spinning scarlets and golds and green of Fiesta. And across the street is a lifetime away. And a cry of laughter and small fright. You've made a child, a young boy, sprawl against confetti pavement and take the precious time to help him to his feet and say you're sorry. And a few steps to another building, to a shuttered door, and beat on it. Because there is help there and refuge in Senor Cardoza's, the office of Senor Cardoza's. Cardoza's! Cardoza's!
2: Senor Lecco.
0: Let me in.
2: Vengo, usted, amigo. Come in. Always I close my office for Fiesta.
0: He wouldn't listen to me, Cardoza. He wouldn't believe me.
2: Huh? Oh, the man of the newspaper.
0: Someone has to believe me, Cardoza. Someone has to see those documents.
2: Perhaps.
0: What?
2: A friend to me in the secret police, I could say to him of you, and perhaps he... Maybe you have no wish of secret police, Senor Lecco.
0: Get to him. Tell him.
2: I have but to phone to him. He's a friend from student days. He will meet us.

0: To your health, Meros.
1: Drink, amigo.
2: Where is your friend?
1: He will meet us here in good time. Drink. Meros.
2: Yes?
1: Are you not worried about your wife, about the pequeño?
2: They will be all right.
1: Yes, I'm sure of it.
2: That man who came through the door.
1: Pepe, aquí. Siéntate, Pepe. Amigo Pepe, amigo Meros.
3: Buenos dias.
2: How do you do?
3: You are in trouble, senor?
2: Yes.
3: What trouble?
2: Pepe, may I call you that?
3: Si.
2: I have stolen some documents from the Russian embassy.
3: Where are they, senor?
2: My wife has them.
3: And where is your wife?
2: She's waiting for me. When you hear my story, if you believe me...
1: No one believes him, Pepe.
3: The story, senor.
2: Tomorrow, I'm to be sent back to Russia. I have stolen documents to prevent this.
1: But that is the part that is difficult for authorities to understand, Pepe. My friend Meros talks of documents and has no documents.
3: See, this I notice.
2: To give them to my wife and separate from her is part of a plan. By this time, surely the theft of the documents has been discovered. By this time, the embassy looks for me. If they catch me, they cannot harm me.
3: See, the blackmail of the documents.
2: Do you believe my story?
3: Senor, I wish to tell you something.
2: Do you believe me?
3: To us of the police, the names of all members of your embassy is known. Yours. I will not conceal from you the fact that I know of the tricks you played with us last year. The matter of the professor at the university.
2: It's the truth. What I tell you is the truth.
1: Believe him, Pepe.
3: Why should I believe you, senor?
2: Because it is the truth.
1: See, I saw his wife, Lilia, leave.
2: I will take you to her.
3: I do not wish to be made a fool of.
2: I will give you the papers.
1: Believe him, Pepe.
3: I have a car outside. We will go to your wife.

0: turn here. My wife waits for me at the Plaza Zugallo.
1: And she will wait?
0: With my son.
2: Yes, pequeño Pepe, 3 months.
1: Senor?
0: Yes?
1: Your wife is Russian also?
0: Yes.
1: And a member of the party?
0: Yes.
1: How can you be sure she did not return to the embassy, deliver back the papers, and when you arrive at the plaza, a trap?
0: Oh.
1: Funny?
0: Very.
1: The plaza, senor. Where is your wife?
0: Oh, slowly. Ah, yes. Yes, there she is. At the fountain where I told her to be. With the child.
1: See. Do not look at me so, Cardozas. The police motions to stop the car, so I must stop.
0: A procession. We can't get to the other side anyhow. We'll have to wait.

0: a parade. Such a solemn parade. How ridiculous. And they bow their heads.
1: You're communists. Both of you. Spies. Tricked me.
2: Hey, you won't get away.
1: I'll show you.
2: Hold it.
1: These people. People, listen to me. You are fools. Listen. You are being exploited by your ignorance.
3: Meadows, they'll kill all of us. Meadows.
1: Exploited. Lied to. Look to us. We will kill you the world. All of these promises to keep you poor.
4: And that's the way it ended. The crowd ended it. The crowd I enraged with lies. The old lies. Communist lies. The lies I had once lived. They enveloped us. They turned over the car. And the last thing I saw, Gadosis and Pepe. Communists who tricked me. The terror on their faces. The last thing I saw.
5: Meadows.
4: Oh, Lilia.
5: Are you all right?
4: Yes. And Ivan?
5: At home.
4: Home? Where?
5: At another place. Meadows, you are released. I will take you there.
4: And the papers? The documents?
5: The police.
4: They believe you?
5: Yes. Oh, yes. We are free, Meadows. Not to return to Russia. A new homeland that is freedom. And no fear. Freedom.
4: Where we are now, we are not known. And it is freedom where we are. And there are hopes, and there is love. And I am alive. But if one day you would pass me on the street and stop and point your finger at me and say, "This story happened to you," then I would be a dead man.

0: 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Presented by Autolite. Tonight's star, Mr. William Powell. 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Our family also includes more than 18,000 people who have invested a portion of their savings in Autolite, as well as 98,000 Autolite distributors and dealers in the United States and thousands more in Canada and throughout the world. Our Autolite family will salute the National Safety Council and its accident prevention work on the next Autolite Suspense television program. If you live in a television area, check the day and time of Suspense so that you'll be sure to see this program.
1: Next week, a true story. The tragic history of the most famous of all early California bandits. The story is called The Love and Death of Joaquin Murrieta. Our star, Mr. Victor Mature. That's next week on Suspense. Suspense is produced and directed by Elliot Lewis, with music composed by Lucian Morowick and conducted by Lud Gluskin. The Man Who Cried Wolf was written for Suspense by Morton Fine and David Friedkin, from research gathered by Larry Thor. In tonight's story, Lillian Byup was heard as Lilia. Featured in the cast were Joseph Kearns, Jack Crucian, Steve Roberts, Byron Kane, and John Daner. And remember, next week, Mr. Victor Mature as Joaquin Murrieta.
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1: Now, let's see. Are we going to put the tree over there again?
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3: The trouble is, you never had any feelings, Dutch. You don't know what it is to feel, not like other people feel. You've spent too much time looking out at the world through dirty windows. I never liked working for your detective agency. I never liked you, Dutch. I never liked you at all. This is my last case. And this is my last report. You'll have to train someone else to go out and get tangled up in other people's lives. I thought I was through working for you when I married Jimmy Conway. But I was wrong. You showed up again last week. I was working in my garden. Even above the smell of the roses, I could smell trouble.
4: Hello, Shadow.
3: What? Dutch! Where did you come from?
4: Just in the neighborhood. Here, give me those things.
3: What do you know about a rose bush?
4: I know this one's got thrips. Trim it, use nicotine spray for a week or 10 days, clear it up just like that.
3: Death, taxes, and Dutch. You know everything. You haven't changed a bit. Same pipe, same awful tobacco. How's the detective business?
4: I miss you, Shadow. You're the best operative I ever had.
3: Oh, I'm flattered, Dutch.
4: This gilded cage stuff okay? Gardens, clothes, car, time on your hands. You really like it?
3: What do you think? Would you rather be a lady detective if you were me?
4: Maybe. I don't know. You wouldn't be interested in working on a case, would you?
3: I am now a happily married bride working on keeping her handsome husband. Besides, my license expired.
4: Could fix that. This one's right up your alley, Shadow. You did the groundwork when you were with me.
3: Sorry.
4: I know the case was closed, but it's been nagging me. I still think it was murder.
3: What case are you talking about?
4: The Conway case. Mrs. Conway.
3: I looked at you. You weren't kidding, but you were smiling. And you only smiled when something might go wrong for somebody.
4: Yeah, I still believe your husband killed his first wife. Hate me?
3: Who hired you?
4: Nobody, just nagged by the fact, Shadow. Eloise Conway, wealthy wife of not-so-wealthy Jim Conway, drinks 10 dissolved sleeping tablets New Year's Eve. Coroner's jury says suicide. I just can't buy it.
3: The police accepted the coroner's verdict.
4: That day at the coroner's inquest, you disappointed me, Shadow, refusing to go on the stand. You'd been tailing him for 2 months. You could have told about his three lady friends.
3: Telling those things to a coroner's jury wouldn't have helped one way or the other. Jimmy's clean and decent, Dutch. He
4: would have been arrested on suspicion of murder if you'd spoken up.
3: Those girls meant nothing to him. They were just friends.
4: Maybe, and he might have fed her those pills so he could have one of those friends.
3: Then why did he marry me instead of whoever it was?
4: You saved his hide, Pigeon. You didn't tell the coroner about his friends. Maybe he married you to play it safe for a while. Maybe...
3: Jimmy had nothing to do with Eloise's death.
4: You know, I keep thinking what she said when she hired us. How did she put it? Yeah. Jimmy married me for my money. He was in love with somebody else. As soon as he thought it was safe, he went back to her.
3: Went back to who? Who do you mean?
4: Want to work on the case with me?
3: No. No, I don't.
4: Shadow, did you ever stop to think what might happen to you if he isn't innocent? If you let some little suspicion slip out somewhere and he gets it into his head that... Doesn't it ever scare you?

0: song's just right, darling.
1: Oh, Jimmy, you're home early.
0: No, no, please, keep playing. Did I ever tell you I love you?
1: You wouldn't if you knew how really bad I am. But I love you.
0: Well, you certainly know how bad I am. I'll bet there isn't a husband in the country married to the girl who tailed him all over town before she...
1: Please, Jimmy.
0: I'm sorry. We've kidded about this before, I think.
1: It's just that I've had a bad day, that's all. My fault.
0: Oh, you're trembling. Oh, poor darling. Sarah?
1: Yes, Jimmy?
0: Maybe you stay around this house too much. Or maybe it's around you too much.
1: What do you mean?
0: After all that's happened here. This is where Eloise died. I just thought maybe it gives you the creeps to live here. We can sell it, darling. Get another place.
1: Oh, no, Jimmy. This is our house now. I never was really jealous of Eloise.
0: Well, there's nobody else.
1: But, Jimmy, when Eloise did what she did, you had other friends...
0: Now, Sarah.
1: Were you in love with any of those girls? Kathy Dane. You used to sit around that nightclub listening to her sing. And Judy...
0: Sarah, I never loved anyone. Not Kathy, not Judy, not Eloise, anyone. Until I met you. You believe that, don't you, Sarah?
1: I want to, Jimmy. I want to so much. The next afternoon, walking down Hollywood Boulevard, I saw an ugly second-floor office, and there was an ugly sign to go with it. Dutch Detective Service. I came up to see you, Dutch, to tell you to drop it.
2: I won't drop it. They blow their heads off and take poison and jump off of buildings and chew sleeping tablets. But they don't go around hiring detectives to watch their husbands before they do it. Eloise Conway was bumped, and I'm going to find out about it.
1: You're not going to pin it on Jimmy. He didn't have anything to do with it.
2: If he didn't, one of his little friends did. Look, these old reports of yours include the names of three dames he went out with while you were tailing him.
1: Yes, that's right.
2: A torch singer named Kathy Dane, his private secretary, Millicent Taylor, and a Miss Million Dollars named Judy Fleetwood.
1: And what about them? Look, Dutch, I asked Jimmy about those girls last night. They didn't mean anything to him. A woman knows her husband.
2: Yeah, well, I know a woman. And if they want a guy bad enough, they'll kill for it. And one of them left this glove on the floor of the bedroom the night our client passed away.
1: Oh, that old glove. The police weren't even interested in it as evidence.
2: Well, I am. The police didn't have any Cinderellas to fit it on because you didn't mention Jimmy's girlfriends at the inquest. Which one of them does it fit, Shadow?
1: Size 6.5. Commonest size in the world. Fit anybody. Look, even fits me, Dutch.
2: Well, the color's a little unusual. You'll grant me that?
1: Flame blue? Yes, I guess so.
2: All right. If we find the partner to this glove, we've got something. You gonna help?
1: I can't.
2: All right. There's other female ops in this burg. I kind of thought you'd like to do it. You know, see that your husband's handled fair and square. No frames or anything like that.
1: Oh, all right, Dutch. I'll give it a whirl.
2: Good.
1: But in a week, you'll come to me and tell me I was right. That Jimmy's innocent.
2: Oh, I'm sure I will, Shadow. I'm sure I will.
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3: And now, Autolite brings back to our Hollywood soundstage our star Lana Turner in The Flame Blue Glove, a tale well calculated to keep you in suspense.
6: May I help you, please?
4: I want to buy some gloves, a size 6.5.
6: Certainly. Any particular shade in mind?
4: Yes, blue.
6: Blue? Yes, of course. Here's a lovely shade, hand-stitched.
4: I was thinking of, well, more of a flame blue.
6: Flame blue. Oh, I'm afraid... Oh, I do happen to have a pair. 6.5?
4: Yes.
6: Here you are. What about these?
4: Yes, that's the pair. Exactly what I want. Oh, don't wrap them. I'll wear them.
6: Lovely for cocktails.
4: Yes, that's what I'm going to use them for.

0: Mrs. Wingate?
1: Yes, I'm Mrs. Wingate. Oh, won't you sit down, please, Miss Dane? I've always admired your singing so much. I've always been a fan of yours. Kathy Dane records are favorites with all my friends. Oh, I took the liberty of ordering martinis.
2: Well, thank you, Mrs. Wingate. I don't go on here for another half hour.
1: Oh, I didn't come to hear you sing this time, Miss Dane. I came to ask you a favor.
2: Oh?
1: I want you to sing at a party I'm giving next month at my Bel Air home.
2: Well, I'm flattered, but I'm afraid I couldn't possibly accept any private engagements.
1: Oh, I wish you'd reconsider. It's such a special occasion for a very dear friend who's spoken of you.
2: Oh, who?
1: Jimmy Conway.
2: Jimmy?
1: Yes, he's my neighbor. You know, he's been through so much in the last year with Eloise's death and everything. I felt this party might...
2: You know Jimmy's wife?
1: Yes, I've met Sarah. She's very nice.
2: I'm glad. For Jimmy.
1: I know I talk too much, but since I've met you, I can't help wondering why you and Jimmy...
2: It's really quite simple, Mrs. Wingate. I'm a singer. I need backing. Jimmy couldn't help me then. He didn't have the money he inherited when his... Well, anyway, by the time I got my backing, what's-her-name, Sarah, had come between us. I never met her, but...
1: Oh, I'm sorry. Did any get on you?
2: No, but I'm afraid those beautiful gloves of yours are ruined. Oh, what a shame.
1: Well, I hope it won't take the color out. Flame blue is my favorite.
2: Mine too, I guess. I had some gloves pretty much like those ones.
1: Oh, really?
2: I lost one of them.
1: Oh, really? Well, I've ruined one here. Perhaps we could make a pair between us. Which one did you lose?
2: Oh, I can tell by just looking at yours they'd be too small. I wear a 7 3/4 glove. Have to have them made to order. My piano teacher used to call me Ham Hands. Sorry, I'm not your girl.
1: No, I'm afraid you're not. No, she wasn't, Dutch. I'd played the scene well. Smart. Well, you'd have been proud of me, Dutch. It wasn't easy. Because I was playing with my own life. My happiness. But I did it just the way you taught me. And I gave you the report just the way you taught me. All facts, no emotion.
3: All right, Shadow, so it isn't Kathy Dane. But that glove fits somebody.
1: Dutch, I hate it. I'm shaking from it. Oh, Jimmy will know I'm up to something. Look, drop the whole thing. I'll give you $15,000 I have in my checking
3: account. I want more than that.
1: Dutch, I won't let you break this up for me. Jimmy and I have too much.
3: You mean you're going to try hanging on to him and his money even if Eloise was murdered?
1: Stop it!
3: That make you feel better?
1: I'm sorry.
3: Okay. One down and two to go. A secretary and a grass widow. Who's first, Shadow?
1: I'm so tired, Dutch.
3: Sure, kid, sure. You need a good night's sleep. I'll drive you home. Oh, by the by, do you sleep good in that house?
1: Very well.
3: Just ask, Shadow. Just ask.
1: You drove me home. I don't know what I was thinking to let you do it. When we got there, we spent an hour sitting in the car while you gave me all the details about Millicent Taylor again. She'd been Jimmy's secretary for 4 years. She'd been out of town at the time of Eloise's death. You wanted to know where. We said goodnight, finally. You drove off.
4: Evening, Sarah. Since when have taxis been slipping up to the house without lights?
1: Oh, Jimmy, didn't you get my message?
4: Sure, darling. You wouldn't be home for dinner. Why are you so nervous? Who'd you have dinner with?
1: Louise Gowans. You remember Louise. She just got in from Honolulu.
4: Oh, how is Lou?
1: Oh, fine. Fine, Jim. She asked about you.
4: Well?
1: What is it, darling?
4: Don't you kiss your husband when you get home?
1: Oh, of course. Well, what's the matter?
4: You're smoking a new brand of cigarettes or something?
1: No, I...
4: Well, your hair's full of a... tobacco smell I seem to remember from somewhere.
1: Oh, the cab driver was smoking a pipe.
4: Well, I remember now. That man you used to work for, he smoked an awful tobacco that I couldn't...
1: It's just an old cheap brand. So two people smoke it.
4: Yes. Yes, of course.
1: Well, I was too clever for him, the way you taught me to be clever. And the next day, Dutch, I used everything you taught me. I had to. Because on my way back from Hollywood, I noticed that a gray coupe had turned with me off the boulevard. I noticed it because it looked exactly like my old car that I sold when I got married. And when it turned with me again at sunset and followed me out to Laurel, I knew that it was tailing me. Oh, I used what you taught me so well, Dutch. I timed traffic lights, dodged up narrow streets, and got away from it. I would have taken his license number and looked him up, Dutch, but I had other things to do first. Things like playing sick, playing a scene for my husband's secretary. Come in. Oh, Millicent. Millicent, it was so sweet of you to come. Sit over here by the bed.
0: Are you ill, Mrs. Conway?
1: Oh, migraine headaches. Unbearable sometimes.
0: Oh? Jane.
1: Oh, but I never let Jimmy know about them. Sick wives are such a nuisance to a man.
0: Yes, they certainly are.
1: I called you, Millicent, because I've been planning a surprise for Jim's birthday. A costume party.
0: And you want me to call it off? All right. What guests are coming?
1: Oh,
0: and
1: no.
0: What...
1: No, no. I don't want to call it off. Jimmy needs relaxation. I wondered if you'd play hostess for me.
0: Me?
1: Hostess? Well, if this stupid headache persists, it'd be a great favor to me, and I know Jim would like it. Say you will, please.
0: Really, Mrs. Conway,
1: please, now.
0: Well, I haven't a costume. I don't know what...
1: Well, mine's in the closet. I got it from Hollywood Costumers today. It would fit you.
0: Which one?
1: The colonial with
0: oh,
1: the...
0: Oh, yes, yes. Well, it's lovely, Mrs. Conway.
1: Oh, you'd look beautiful in it. I'd almost be afraid to let Jimmy see you wearing it.
0: Would you?
1: Now, the only thing it needs is some blue gloves. A flame blue, don't you think? Of course, they're rather difficult to find.
0: Well, that's no problem. I think I know...
1: Yes?
0: You're clever, aren't you, Mrs. Conway?
1: How do you mean?
0: You aren't like Eloise. Migraine headaches. She'd have called him away from work a couple of days to nurse her. She was that kind of wife.
1: You're very fond of my husband, aren't you, Millicent?
0: Yes. Yes, I am.
1: Are you in love with him?
0: Yes. Last winter it got so bad that I had to go to a sanitarium for a while.
1: Oh, you poor dear.
0: Everyone thought I was spending the holidays with my sister. When I came back, a lot of things had happened. Eloise had committed suicide and...
1: And I was married to Jimmy.
0: Yeah. Mm-hmm. Here.
1: But aren't you going to take the costume with you?
0: I've got a feeling you'll be up and around by party time. If there is a party. Oh, just in case you want to check it. On New Year's Eve, I was in Riverview Sanitarium, Mrs. Conway. Goodbye.
1: Just another secretary carrying a torch for a boss. Another bad lead, Dutch. You checked on it next morning.
3: Well, that's that, Shadow. Okay. But there's still the grass widow. She's smart.
1: Judy Fleetwood. Look, she was in Reno getting a divorce.
3: Cleaning service is good, and that glove might fit her.
1: Oh, okay. Well, anyway, we're getting near the end, aren't we? You won't say uncle, will you, Dutch?
3: Nope.
1: I drove over to Encino to Judy Fleetwood's ranch, a big rambling place that sprawled over several acres, complete with stables, swimming pool, and pictures. The one above the mantel was an oil of Judy herself, but a modest photograph on the desk below was the real eye catcher. It was Jimmy.
5: So you're Sarah Conway.
1: Yes.
5: Well, this is cozy. Sarah the winner. Judy the loser meet like two ladies and talk about the battle. What do you have?
1: Oh, nothing, thank you.
5: Oh, prim, too. Cheers, Toots. What are you doing here?
1: Well, I'd like to have you over for dinner. Say, tomorrow night?
5: I think that would be positively nostalgic. Want me to bring someone with me?
1: If you wish, yes.
5: The guy across the road just left his wife. Shall I bring him along?
1: Well, anyone you want.
5: Yeah. You know what? I only wanted one guy, and you got him. Have a drink. This is quite an occasion, meeting you after seeing so much of you.
1: After seeing so much of me?
5: Sure. Last year, every time I was out with Jimmy, I'd see you lurking in the bushes somewhere with your magnifying glass and bloodhounds.
1: I didn't like doing it, Miss Fleetwood. It was a job.
5: You made it pay off, honey. Now, come off it. Tailing a man, getting the dope on his private life, then scaring him into marriage.
1: That's a lie.
5: It isn't? The night Eloise died, I went to see her.
1: You were with her the night she died?
5: That's what I said. And she told me she was more scared of you than any of us. So you're good, sister. You're real good. But you're not going to keep him. You hear me? It would have been me if you hadn't interfered.
6: Give it to me.
1: Dutch, Judy Fleetwood was there the night Eloise died. She told me so herself. That's how smart she is.
6: Good. Anything else?
1: Well, I didn't get a chance to find out about the glove. I got so mad.
6: I found the glove, Shadow.
1: What?
6: Yeah, the other flame blue glove.
1: Well, where'd you find it?
6: Where every dame, even the smartest one, can lose a glove when she's driving a car. Tucked down on the cushions.
1: Oh, I see.
6: Cost me a lot of time and money, Shadow, but I expect to get it back. Girl who owned that car got lots of money, loaded.
1: Well, what happens now?
6: We'll wind it up tonight, Shadow. You know that little house outside the gate to the Fleetwood dame's place?
1: Yes.
6: Meet you there at 9.
1: Oh, I have to hang
7: Sarah.
1: Up. Goodbye, Mr. Dameron.
4: Sarah, who are you talking with?
1: Oh, just a friend. Jimmy, do you think I'm lying?
4: Two nights ago, you were having dinner with Louise Gowans. She'd just come in from Hawaii?
1: Yes.
4: Louise called me at the office today. She tried to get you at home. She told me she just got in today from New York. Well, Sarah?
1: I hoped you wouldn't catch me, darling. Actually, I had to meet a man. Well, it was for your birthday. A surprise.
4: It's hard to keep up with you sometimes, Sarah. Who do we know drives a gray coupe? I know you once owned one, but I...
1: Well, I'm sure I don't know.
4: Coming home twice now, I've seen him sitting in it. Seemed to be interested in our house. Thought he might be your doctor.
1: My doctor? Oh, what are you talking about, Jimmy?
4: Migraine headaches, darling.
1: Oh. Millicent shouldn't have mentioned it. They're really nothing.
4: It's funny. Eloise used to have migraines. Here.
1: What are those?
4: Take two of these. Put you right to sleep. I don't want you to suffer anymore. You shouldn't take too many of these, of course.
1: Well, that's awfully sweet, Jimmy, but I feel perfectly fine.
4: Do as I say. Here, take them.
1: But Jimmy did... All right.
4: Now, go on up to bed. Sarah, I'm sorry I found out about my birthday surprise.
1: Yes, darling.
4: I'll have to plan a surprise for you someday, won't I?
1: I palmed the sleeping pills, of course. Another little trick you taught me. I waited in my room 20 minutes. I could hear Jimmy listening outside my door. Then I quietly dialed the operator and told her my phone seemed to be out of order and asked her to call me back. As soon as it rang and I heard Jimmy race to answer downstairs, I was down the back stairs and out of the house. I was still 10 minutes early for our appointment at Judy Fleetwood's. I was quite calm. The night was dark, and I had my gun. I stood in the shadows and waited for you. I expected to hear your car first, but you fooled me, Dutch. I couldn't make out the shadow across the driveway, but I could smell the pipe smoke, and I fired! Dutch! Dutch!
8: All right, Shadow.
1: Oh!
8: Drop it!
1: Dutch!
8: I said drop it! You never did learn how to shoot a gun, did you, Shadow? But you learned everything else.
1: It's money you want, isn't it, Dutch?
8: What good would it do me, Shadow? I'd be asking for something like this every time I came around to collect from you. And you might learn to shoot straight after a while.
1: So, this is it, Dutch.
8: This is it, baby. I've got the glove in your old car, the mate to the one you left in Eloise's room the night you fed her those pills. Even got you now on attempted murder.
1: Nothing much for me to say, is there?
8: Nope. That enough for you, Lieutenant?
9: I guess it is. Sarah Oliver Conway... You're under arrest for the murder of Eloise Conway.
1: Jimmy came to see me today. He said you phoned him yesterday and told him I would attempt to kill you because you were closing in on me for Eloise's murder. Dutch, Jimmy gave me 2 sleeping pills after he talked to you. He was trying to keep me from doing anything until he could think of some way out of all this. But... You wouldn't understand what that means to me, I guess. You never loved anybody, Dutch.

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2: 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Next Thursday for Suspense, Eddie Cantor will be our star. The play is called Double Entry. And it is, as we say,
0: a tale well calculated to keep you in suspense.

0: Tonight's transcribed suspense play was produced and edited by William Spear and directed by Norman MacDonald. Music for Suspense is composed by Lucian Morawek and conducted by Lud Bluskin. The Flame Blue Glove is an original radio play by Lois Eby and John C. Fleming, adapted for Suspense by E. Jack Newman. Lana Turner appeared by arrangement with Metro-Goldwyn-Mayer, producers of Dora Sherry's Battleground, starring Van Johnson, John Hodiak, Ricardo Montalban, and George Murphy. For the second consecutive year, Lana Turner has been named the most popular star by the readers of Modern Screen magazine in its motion picture popularity poll. In the coming weeks, you will hear such stars as Ida Lupino, Danny Kaye, and Ozzie and Harriet Nelson. Don't forget, next Thursday, same time, Autolite will present Suspense, starring Eddie Cantor.
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0: 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A new version of Charles Dickens' terrifying short story, The Signal Man. 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
0: And now, Autolite presents transcribed The Signal Man, starring Miss Agnes Moorhead, hoping once again to keep you in suspense.

0: It smashed by like a wounded monster screaming in pain and disappeared into the dark tunnel. In those brief seconds, I had relived the emotions of my childhood. I still trembled with the child's terror and fascination that had surged through me the many times I stood here 20 years before. Nothing had changed. The steep, dripping wet walls of jagged stone that led down to the tracks, the gloomy mouth of the tunnel, the small signalman's shack huddled against the side of the cutting. Even the job was held by the same man, they told me, in the village. He stood there in the glow of an angry sunset, furling a signal flag around a short pole. I called to him.
1: Hello! Below!
0: Instead of looking up at me, he turned tensely to stare toward a red signal light that glowed at the mouth of the tunnel.
1: Hello! Below there!
0: He finally turned, slowly it seemed to me, even fearfully, and looked up. He stared at me unanswering. I was afraid the suddenness of my call had unnerved him. I tried to compensate by being overly casual.
1: Hello! I would like to speak to you. Is there a path I can use to come down?
0: He stared silently a while longer, then finally pointed his flag to a spot in the cutting embankment. It was a zigzag path with small footholds cut through the clammy stone. The track seemed a mile below, but I was determined to get down. Midway, I sensed a vague vibration of earth and air, like a sound that could be felt but not heard. I tried to fight down a fear that suddenly gripped me. The air was filled with a violent pulsation. It seemed to have a force that could draw me down. I threw my hands up to my eyes as though to shut out some terrible sight. I flattened myself against the jagged rock and clutched hard.

0: Then I was angry with myself, ashamed of this uncontrolled, childish reaction. I could see the signal man still staring at me. I climbed down the rest of the way quickly, carelessly, and I walked toward him with a casual smile. He watched me expectantly. Hello. I'm Amy Sayers. I used to live in the village. I was anxious to speak to you. I'm sorry I startled you when I called down.
1: Why did you use those words?
0: Those words? I hardly remember. I think I shouted hello below there or something to that effect.
1: Not to that effect, miss. Those were the very words. I know them well. Admit those were the words.
0: All right, I admit.
1: Why did you use them?
0: Well, you were below. I wanted to attract your attention, so I called hello below there. It seems logical, doesn't it?
1: Aye, miss. If you had no other reason...
0: What other reason could I possibly have?
1: I thought you would tell me.
0: I'm sorry. Maybe I shouldn't have come down. I think I frightened you.
1: Why would you think that, miss?
0: Well, you stare at me as though you had a dread of me.
1: Aye, miss. I was doubtful whether I had seen you before.
0: Well, if you have, it was when I was 8 years old, standing on that bridge over the tunnel up there. I used to love watching the trains. Then my family moved to the city. This is my first visit back in 20 years. You don't believe me?
1: I'm not certain.
0: But where could you have seen me?
1: Don't you know?
0: Well, since I've been away for 20 years...
1: Up there, by the red signal light at the mouth of the tunnel.
0: Oh, that's why you turned and stared there when I first called.
1: Aye, miss.
0: What would I be doing up at the signal light?
1: I don't know. I wish I... Tis a mistake, miss. I haven't been well. What is it you wish to speak to me about?
0: Well, I'm a writer. I wanted to interview you.
1: Me? Why me, miss?
0: Well, my magazine does a weekly biographical piece on interesting people and unusual occupations. It's called Close Up.
1: Aye, miss, I've read them.
0: You have?
1: Well, you seem surprised.
0: Oh, pleased, perhaps.
1: That one so unsophisticated as I...
0: Well, I really didn't mean it that way.
1: There's a bit of a fire in my shack. It'd be more comfortable for you there.
0: Yes, thank you. Aye, this is a lonely post. Visitors must be rare.
1: Aye, miss. The branch superintendent makes an annual inspection. That's all, except for...
0: Yes?
1: Come in, please.
0: Oh, how snug and comfortable.
1: Well, most of my waking life is spent here. I've tried to make it pleasant.
0: And you've succeeded. You were speaking of visitors just as we came in.
1: I'll put this chair nearer the fireplace.
0: Thank you.
1: One chills out there.
0: I say, you have a fine collection of books.
1: They've given me much companionship in the long nights.
0: Pretty weighty companions. Gibbon's Decline and Fall. Burton's Anatomy of the Melancholy. Darwin...
1: Do they surprise you again, miss?
0: May I be frank? I'll have to be if I'm to succeed with the article. My editor is only interested, you know, in the...
1: Odd?
0: The unusual.
1: And the level of my reading seems above the level of my station.
0: Not many people in any station these days.
1: Oh, come, miss. 'Twas you called for frankness.
0: Thank you, sir. Why would a man with a mind capable of absorbing these subjects stay on a desolate job like this?
1: Good, miss. And I take no offense. You see, I had, when young, been very interested in the natural philosophies.
0: Oh?
1: I set my course, I studied hard, planned the future. Then I ran wild, misused my opportunities, went down, I've never risen again. But I've no complaint. I've made my bed, it's too late to make another.
0: Maybe you gave up too soon.
1: No, miss. No, there are forces beyond us that shape us. One must know when not to resist. I might have bloodied myself a while longer, but I knew. I took this position 34 years ago.
0: And you never regretted?
1: No, not until...
0: Won't you please tell me?
1: You first tell me what brought you here.
0: But I have.
1: You said nothing of what made you think of this place specifically. There are many places and people.
0: Well, I told you I used to come here as a child. The trains frightened and fascinated me. I always remembered it vividly through the years. I promised myself that one day I would come back and do a story on it. Good subjects aren't easy to find, you know.
1: Why did you choose just now to come?
0: Oh, these ideas germinate in the writer's mind for a while, and then an impulse.
1: And you were drawn here?
0: You say that as though mystic forces were involved. It was much simpler, I assure you. I've been working hard. I decided that a few days in the country would do me good. I planned to use them profitably by doing a story on you.
1: But you might have come to that decision last month or last year.
0: Well, that's true, but I can't see why you attach such special significance to the fact that I...

0: Why do they frighten you so?
1: Now, wouldn't you think I might outgrow that silly, childish... Well, if I was drawn here, as you say, I guess it was to see whether I had. The modern psychiatrist would say it was a desire to relive a childhood experience.
0: Aye, miss. There are many answers.
1: Why are you staring at me so?
0: Oh, was I staring at you?
1: Please, please, you promised something is preying on your mind. Can't you tell me?
0: It's very difficult to impart, miss. Very difficult to speak of. If you ever make another trip, I will try to tell you.
1: Yes, yes, of course. And I will have to make several trips before the story takes shape. When may I come again? Tomorrow?
0: Oh, hi, miss, if you wish.
1: I'll come at 11.
0: You won't have difficulty getting up?
1: No, no, it was only that first trip down.
0: I'll show my white light till you reach the top.
1: Thank you.
0: I'll say good night now, miss.
1: Good night, sir. I wish you a pleasant one.
0: I regret I...
1: Oh, yes, I understand.
0: Aye, miss. I think you do. May I ask, then, when you get to the top, don't call out to me. I beg you, don't call out.
1: I won't.
0: And when you come tomorrow night, please, don't call out.
1: Of course not. Good night.
0: And may I ask one parting question?
1: Yes, certainly.
0: When you came down the path earlier tonight... Midway, you suddenly threw your hands up to your eyes like this, as though to shut out some dreadful sight. Why?
1: It was that uncontrollable, childish reaction. I felt as though the train would draw me down. I covered my eyes like a child, not to see it.
0: You had no feeling that the action was conveyed to you for some reason?
1: No. Why should it seem otherwise?
0: Because... there has been someone at the red light at the mouth of the tunnel each night for a week now, holding its hands up to its eyes like that, as though to shut out some terrible sight.
1: And you have actually seen it?
0: Every night.
1: Was it there tonight when you went to the door?
0: Yes, I saw it quite clearly.
1: Who was it?

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0: And now, Autolite brings back to our Hollywood soundstage Miss Agnes Moorhead in Elliot Lewis's production of Charles Dickens' The Signal Man, a tale well calculated to keep you in suspense.
3: I returned the next night as the distant clocks were striking 11. The signalman waited for me at the bottom of the cutting with his white light shining. We walked silently to his shack, entered it, and sat down by the fire. I didn't wish to press him, so I said nothing. He stared at the burning embers for a moment. Then he turned to me.
4: I'm going to tell you, miss, as best I can, what troubles me.
3: I'm glad.
4: I mistook you for someone else last night. That troubles me.
3: The mistake?
4: The someone else.
3: Who is it, then?
4: I don't know.
3: What does it do?
4: This time it stands with its left arm across its face. The right arm is waved violently this way, as though to say, for God's sake, clear the way, clear the way.
3: You've heard those words?
4: Not certain, not about these specific words, but I've heard it call before.
3: When?
4: Oh, one moonlight night about a year ago. I was sitting here when I heard a voice cry, "Hello! Below there!"
3: Oh, that's why you were so startled when I used the same words.
4: Hi, miss. I ran to the door and looked out and saw this someone else standing up there by the red light near the tunnel, waving its arm as I just showed you. The voice was hoarse with shouting and it cried, "Hello! Below there! Look out! Look out!" I caught up my lamp and ran toward the figure calling, "What's wrong? What's happened? Where?" And when I got to the light, it was gone.
3: Did you see where?
4: The tunnel was the only place it could go without passing me. I ran into the tunnel for 500 yards and searched around with my light. Then I ran back here and telegraphed both ways. An alarm has been given. Is anything wrong? And the answer came back both ways. All well.
3: Yes, of course. Now, I'm going to take advantage of last night's permission to be frank. You've been here more than 30 years, haven't you? It isn't the most cheerful place in the world with that moaning wind through the tunnel and the wild harp it makes of the telegraph wires. It's understandable that you could have the illusion that you heard a call. And anyone staring at the dark long enough, as you did from the door, can imagine seeing something. You've let it prey on your mind so long it seems real.

0: I was not finished, miss.
1: Oh, I'm sorry.
0: Within 6 hours after it first appeared, the mainline flyer crashed and derailed at the far end of the tunnel. Within 10 hours, the dead and the wounded were being brought through the tunnel over the spot where the figure stood.
1: Coincidence. A tragic, remarkable coincidence. But I can't
0: there,
1: see...
0: There is more, miss.
1: Oh, please forgive me.
0: 6 or 7 months passed. I had recovered from the surprise and shock when one morning, just as daylight was breaking, I looked toward the red light and saw it again.
1: Did it cry out?
0: No, it was silent.
1: It didn't wave its arm?
0: No, miss. No, it leaned against the post with both hands covering the eyes like this, as though to blot out some terrible sight.
1: And that's why you asked me why I had put my hands to my eyes?
0: Aye, miss.
1: As I came down the path?
0: You called out the words it used the first time. You covered your eyes as it did the next time.
1: Go on, please.
0: That very day, as a train came out of the tunnel, I noticed a confusion of hands and heads at one of the coach platforms, and something waved. I saw it in time to flag down the engineer. He applied his brake, but the train drifted past here about 100 yards. As I ran up to it, I heard terrible screams and cries. A beautiful young woman had fallen between the cars.
1: Oh.
0: She was brought in here. She died on this very spot between us.
1: Oh, it's horrible. But I still don't see...
0: One final word, miss, and you will judge how my mind is troubled. It came back a week ago. Ever since, it has been here.
1: At the light?
0: Aye. It covers its eyes. It waves its arm. It shouts, for God's sake, clear the way, clear the way. I have no rest or peace for it. It calls to me many minutes together in an agonized manner. Below there, look out, look out. It stands waving at me. It sounds the telegraph ticker.
1: Did it sound the ticker last night while I was here?
0: Twice.
1: Oh, I assure you it did not sound. It was your imagination.
0: I have never made a mistake as to that, miss. I don't wonder that you failed to hear it, but I heard it.
1: Do you hear it now?
0: Aye.
1: What is it saying?
0: It isn't clear. It only warns. It doesn't say against what. It only... If I only knew what it meant. What is the danger? Where is the danger? There is danger overhanging somewhere on the line. Some terrible calimity will happen.
1: Now, you must let reason take...
0: If I telegraph danger on either side of me or on both, I can give no reason for it. I would get into trouble and do no good. They would think I was mad. This is the way it would work. Message, danger, take care. Answer, what danger, where? Message, don't know, but for God's sake, take care. They would displace me. What else could they do?
1: I can help you. But you must face realistically what I have to say. Now, will you try?
0: Yes, I'll try, miss.
1: These accidents have shaken you deeply. You feel guilt about them, even though there was nothing you could do. You've let it prey on your mind until you imagine someone tried to warn you.
0: I saw and heard that someone...
1: Even the senses can deceive when the mind is under stress. Men dying of thirst on a desert imagined lakes and hearing running streams.
0: The bodies of the dead were real enough.
1: I'm speaking of what you imagined after the accidents. If you let me, I'll prove to you step by step that the specter existed only in your fantasies.
0: How can you prove that in the face of what I've told you?
1: By appealing to the intelligent reasoning portion of your mind. Listen, you were positive when you first saw me that I was the specter. You saw up the light, now weren't you?
0: You used the same words.
1: Well, now listen carefully. I appeal to the intelligent, well-read, reasonable man. 3 words. Hello, below there. I was 500 yards away at the top of the embankment, and you were here, below, with darkness falling, and 3 words made you positive you had seen me before. Can't you see you were trying to fit something to what you already believed?
0: But then you put your hands to your eyes like...
1: Further proof. You've allowed yourself to believe some disaster is about to befall. When I covered my eyes because of a childish fear, you fitted that to what you already believed.
0: The telegraph ticker wasn't...
1: You must hear me out. Would you at any other time, or would anyone at any time, believe that a telegraph ticker could sound in a room this small and be heard by one person and not another?
0: But I told you...
1: And now the most important proof. You said that when you went to the door last night, it was there by the red danger light.
0: Aye, it was.
1: Will you come to the door with me now and tell me if it is still there?
0: Aye.
1: Do you see it?
0: No, miss. It is not there.
1: Agreed. And now I'm going to prove that it never was there. I studied the light from the top of the hill before I came down tonight. The post is at least 7 feet high. The light is shielded with a hood. Even if a person stood directly under it or in front of it, they would be in complete shadow, in darkness. You couldn't see that person from this door, and you couldn't see that person if you walked to within a foot of her, or him, or it. I'm going to walk up the incline to the light and prove that to you now. I walked up the inclining tracks toward the red light at the mouth of the tunnel. The chill, dank wind had an edge like a cold knife. When I got to the light post, I stood directly under it. No portion of the red glow reached me. I was lost completely in the dark. I saw the signalman silhouetted in the yellow light of the doorway.
2: Hello! Can you see me? Hello, below there! Can you see me?
3: No.
2: Good! Now start walking toward me and tell me when you can see me.
1: He stepped between the rails of the northbound track, on a line with the red signal light, and walked toward me. Then the icy hand of my childhood dread gripped me. There was a vague vibration of the earth and air. Far behind him, coming up the grade fast, I could begin to see the glow of the locomotive's light.
2: Look out! Look out! For God's sake, clear the way! Clear the way!
1: He walked as though in a spell. He didn't hear me, or wouldn't hear me. I threw my left arm up to my eyes and waved my right arm frantically.

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Both of my hands up to my eyes to shut out the terrible sight.

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1: Portions of the program were transcribed. The Signal Man was adapted for suspense by Irving Reese from the short story by Charles Dickens. In tonight's story, Joseph Kearns played the Signal Man.
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3: And now, Autolite presents transcribed Robert Wagner and Mona Freeman in Listen, Young Lovers, hoping once again to keep you in suspense. It was in Czechoslovakia a year ago, a high-vaulted room in a prison's turret, the city of Prague. There was a boy named Jindřich, and he was 21. And until this morning, he'd been a student at the communist-controlled university. And now he faced his inquisitors.
6: Go to the window, Jindřich.
7: Go on, Jindřich. Go to the window.
6: Now, down there. Do you see the automobiles?
7: The automobiles? Do you see them? Jindřich? Jindřich?
8: Yes. Yes, I see.
7: And the people?
8: Yes.
6: And the building of the Ministry of War?
8: Yes.
6: Therefore, they exist, because you see them.
7: You understand, Jindřich?
8: Please.
6: Yes, what is it?
8: Comrades.
7: Of course we are all comrades, Jindřich.
8: This comrade, for example?
7: Yes.
8: You see his medals?
7: Certainly, because they exist.
8: And his sword?
7: Yes.
8: His head?
7: Yes.
8: His mind? Comrade, his mind, or this comrade's mind, or...
7: Shall we have you shot, Jindřich? Or is expulsion enough? What do you think, comrades?
6: Shoot him.
7: What was the book you were caught with, Jindřich?
8: Varieties of Religious Experiences by Henry James.
7: Western philosophy.
6: Have him shot.
7: Shoot him, have him shot, blood and blood and blood. Jindřich.
8: Yes?
7: To kill you would be to fail. You are clever. You think. Therefore, if you are clever for us, fought for us, we could win. Therefore, a victory for us, for communism. So go home. Go home and purge your mind. In about a day, I think, come to me and say to me, I am ready. Teach me to think. Teach me what you want me to know. Go home.
9: And for this they expelled you? For daring to read? For daring to think?
8: For this, Mulatta.
9: This that they have done to you.
8: Yes.
9: After it will come arrest and torture and imprisonment and the labor camp.
8: Mulatta.
9: And death. As it came to Mikolash, who also was a student, who also read of alien philosophy.
8: Mulatta.
9: Death, death.
8: Stop it. We speak of it no more, Mulatta. What time is it?
9: It's almost the hour of...
8: Turn on the radio, then. Lower. Turn it lower.
9: Yannick.
8: Yes?
9: Come here to me. Close to me. And sit with me. And watch the fall of night. And hold me.
8: Mulatta. Gentle Mulatta.
10: 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Bringing you the news of the free world. 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And the hope of your future liberation. The voice now of Free Czechoslovakia. This is Password Little Garden. Dear Mother, we know these are the worst times you have ever lived through, but you must believe that one day we will see you again. This is Password Hephaistos, calling my friends from the Krumlov area. The border crossing was hard and exhausting, but it was a success. Now I am well and I see true freedom. Tonight, as we promised, we are going to tell you about the Free Europe College in Strasbourg. Like Radio Free Europe, the college is maintained by the voluntary contributions of the American people. It is for students who have escaped from the Soviet orbit, from Soviet tyranny, from Soviet terror, for students who have fled across the border and come to Germany, where they have found a climate of freedom and of learning.
9: Henrik, why have you turned it off? Why?
8: Shh. I thought I heard a step on the stairs in the hall. Yes, I did hear. Turn on the lights, Mulatta. Quickly.
9: Perhaps it's only the man who lives upstairs.

0: Stepan.
1: Comrade Stepan, who was walking the streets in loneliness and in regret, and who thought to call on a friend, on a comrade. May I?
0: Come in. You know Mulatta?
1: Of course. You brought her once to the university, and her sweet young face made such an impression amongst us. We talked of it, of you, of your lovely fiancée, Mulatta.
0: Why are you here?
1: I told you. It was a night of loneliness and of regret. Oh, how harsh we were with him, Mulatta, with your love. How almost brutal. What savage blows we struck against his sensitive brain. And I became concerned for him. I became... But your young man, a man of intellect, of perception. And see him. See his face. How he knows I lie. How he knows I have no concern for him, nor pity, nor rage. But you, you have such emotions for him, Mulatta, and love also. Then tell him, convince him, take his hand, and lead him back to us with your young love. For this, that one day and soon, your gentle arms will not have to cradle his corpse. Well, tomorrow, Yenrik, and we will welcome you back with such warmth. Such joy. Good night, Yenrik. Mulatta.
2: Yenrik. Yenrik, beloved.
0: Yes.
2: What was said on the radio? The Free Europe College in Strasbourg. For those who escaped.
0: I cannot.
2: You must. You will. Hear me.
0: Not without you.
2: Then with me. If not alone with me.
0: It is 300 miles. 300 miles of guards and border patrols and informers and dogs. Wilderness and hunger and hiding.
2: With me. With me. Yenrik.
0: Yes. But it must be now. Immediately now. Get your coat. A scarf for your hair if you have candy bars.
2: Yes.
0: Quickly, Mulatta. Quickly.
2: Yes. My scarf. My coat. Candy bars. And this. Take it, Yenrik.
0: What is it?
2: The same that I have for myself. A small bottle of liquid. Of poison that is kept here for insects and vermin.
0: Mulatta.
2: If we are caught, we will drink it. Together we will drink it. In this way, they will never separate us. This way, we will never leave each other.
0: Yes.

0: thing they had talked about for a long time, now decided. But how to get to freedom? No passports, so they dare not trust trains nor other public conveyances. Nothing but their feet to carry them. Two sweethearts out for a casual stroll. So they walked. Prague to Kladno, across the Tava River, swollen by spring rains, to Krasliche, and close to the border now. Lonely path through the mountain roads and across fields. To the young lovers, almost a pleasant adventure. Almost.
1: Run. Run. Quickly. In. When the rain came, when the lightning struck that tree back there, and the thunder, I prayed for a shelter for you. And now there's a barn. Now there's shelter. No, no, whatever it is, Mulata, no. Don't move, don't talk, but lie there. See, there near the wall. The straw.
2: Hello. Go back to the house, son. The cope will be born, I will call you, and you will name.
1: I'll breathe.

0: yet, friend of mine. And what shall we name your colt, my son wants to know? Ludmilla? And if a stallion, shall we name... Out. Out, or with this pitchfork. Now, let me look at you. Step closer to the light. Two of you. Two of you now.
1: We're not thieves.
0: No.
2: Truly, we're not thieves.
0: Then what?
1: Hikers.
0: Throw down your papers, then, so I'll know it. Well?
1: There are no papers.
0: Refugees?
1: Yes.
0: From what?
1: Terror.
0: The government of Czechoslovakia?
2: Yes.
0: I throw down the pitchfork for whatever symbol you wish to make of it. I am your friend.
2: Oh, how grateful.
0: Hush, hush. Now listen to me.
1: Yes?
0: Sleep. And at dawn I'll wake you. With directions to the border, which is nearby. And there is a guard I know who is there. And I will send you to him, and he is a friend. And he will show you how to get into Germany. I envy your courage.
3: Hutt! Raise your arms over your head.
2: Henrik!
1: Do not fear. You are Radek, the guard who...
3: I am Radek. Come forward.
4: You are the two who slept in my friend's barn. The pretty young girl and her young man. The refugees.
1: Yes. He said you'd be our friend. Radek, show us how we can get into Germany. And for this
4: You are what?
1: Grateful, because he was kind, as you are kind.
4: And a final act of kindness. You're under arrest.
2: Oh, no.
4: Yes, I say it. You are under arrest

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0: And now, Autolite brings back to our Hollywood soundstage Robert Wagner and Mona Freeman in Elliot Lewis's production of Listen, Young Lovers, a true report well calculated to keep you in suspense. Betrayal. Escape to freedom, which was a thing of loneliness and of sobbing and of storm, halted now and betrayed. Made futile by a man who had given them a night's sleep in his barn and spoke gently of refugees and of courage and of help to be had from his friend, the guard, while they slept, informed to the man of the automatic rifle who stood guard on the Czech-German border, who was communist, who was called Radek.
3: Lambs, lost little lambs, to have huddled in his barn from the storm. To have believed such as him to come so innocent to the slaughter. To Radek.
4: And you would kill
3: you, if you try something. Her? Her of the pretty young face? Not her. Perhaps, if a tear fell on such a soft cheek. Come, move. Move.
4: Where do you take us?
3: To the hut there, where there is a phone, where I call the proper authorities. Tell them Radek has snared two more.
5: Radek? Radek?
3: How soft you say my name, and without fright.
5: The thing you said.
3: What thing?
5: That you would kill him.
3: If he wants it, if he must pretend to you he is a hero.
5: He is no hero.
3: Good.
5: Not a hero. Something else.
4: Mulatta.
5: Something else you are. Coward and traitor. Student who is superior to all around him and arrogant and looks down upon those around him.
3: Upon you, little one. Upon such pertinence as you.
5: Kill it!
4: Run, Mulatta. Run!
0: The trick, and run. Run across the border into eastern Germany and keep running. And behind them, the shouts of clamor and the baying of dogs. And like animals, hide. Run again into darkness and under the shield of night. Exhausted sleep. Dawn then. And the highlands of eastern Germany to walk. And the forests of Böhmerwald. Dangerous to walk the roads because they spoke no German. Therefore easily recognized as foreigners, easily arrested, and not dare ask for food, but walk where wilderness is, wander the bogs of Thuringerwald, and dig for food.
5: Henrik, I have found another.
4: Good. We will have a feast. Here, Mulatta, under the tree.
5: Shelter, warmth, food, and with my love. What more to ask?
4: Freedom. Eat.
5: I do not want to eat.
4: You must. These berries and garnished with roots, and after we will hunt for... Lie close to the ground. Very close. Do not utter a sound. Breathe into the earth.
6: Kaninchen. Kleine wilde Kaninchen aus dem Wald. Und ich bin der Jäger. Und ich habe euch gefunden. Und euch gefangen.
7: Steht auf! Und ich töte euch!
4: We are refugees. We're not dangerous. We are but...
6: Sie sprechen. Die wilden Kaninchen sprechen.
4: He doesn't understand us, Melata. And his look, as if he were mad.
5: His pistol. He holds it so close to your face. He will kill you. He will.
6: Ich habe euch vom Wald gesehen. Sie aßen gerade.
4: What? I...
6: Essen. So. Hungrig.
5: He's hungry. The sign he makes.
4: Give them to him. Give him the roots and the berries.
5: Take them. Please take them, old man.
6: Nein.
5: You are hungry. Take them. We will find others.
6: Dank schön.
5: Oh, Henry, hold me.
0: By now, they had lost all track of time. Some days, they covered as much as 10 or 15 miles. Other days, they knew they were lost and had to retrace their steps. And always, there was the hunger. And always, the feeling somehow that the trip would never end.
5: I can't go on. I can't.
4: Melata.
5: You go. You can make it.
4: No, listen.
5: What?
4: Listen, can you hear it?
5: A car.
4: We must be near a highway. We'll ask someone for a ride.
5: Yes. No.
4: But...
5: No. Suppose it's a communist who stops for us. Immediately there will be questions.
4: Then there will always be the bottles, Melata. The bottles of poison. We'll die together, and that will be our victory.
5: Yes.
4: Then come.
5: Henrik?
4: Yes.
5: Pray?
4: Yes.
5: Was there ever such a prayer that a vehicle should come by? That the driver of the vehicle be not a communist? That the driver be not a communist?
4: Please, will you give us a ride?
8: Sie sprechen nicht Deutsch?
4: Nein, we don't speak German. We're a Czech.
8: Kinder, children. Get into the wagon quickly. Get down on the floor. The car approaching has a spotlight. It is a patrol car. Quickly.

0: over there. You see the bridge?
1: Yes.
0: It is the best time to try to cross it. Now, dawn.
2: We don't know how to thank you. Driving all night.
0: Oh, it is I who should thank you to have given me the opportunity to help kindle whatever flame of protest. Now listen. Take advantage of the trees along the road. Go from one to the other. Then the bridge. And then the American zone. Then freedom. God bless you both and be at your side. Holloway! Holloway!
1: Quickly now, across the road. Now, as the woman said, from tree to tree.
0: Yes.
1: All right?
0: Yes.
1: Now.
2: Look. Look at the bridge. Guards. Two guards. Russians.
1: Walking their post. And across the bridge is freedom. Across the bridge is life. While the guards are walking away.
2: Yes.
1: Mulata, get up. Quickly before the guards.
2: I can't. My ankle.
1: I'll help you.
2: I turned it.
1: I'll help you. Arm around my shoulder.
2: I can't. I think I must have broken it.
3: Stop!
1: The Russian guards. They've seen us.
3: I saw the Russians. And they were going to
2: send us. Run, beloved. Run.
1: Not without you.
3: Stop!
1: The bottle.
2: Leave me.
1: I will drink of mine.
2: Beloved.
1: No separation. No torture.
2: Yes. And I will drink of mine.
3: Maya Restolan. Pashli Samnoi.
4: Hey! Hey, what's happening here? What's the matter?
3: Americans. Two young people. Too much whiskey.
4: Yeah? What do you think, Sarge?
5: Well, they're on our side of the bridge.
4: Please?
5: We'll take care of them.
4: But they are our people.
5: Our side of the bridge, Commissar. You see the marker? Our side.
4: But
5: carry the girl, Nolan. I'll take care of the guy.
4: But
5: knock it off, Jack. Our side of the bridge. It belongs to us.
4: What's the matter, sis? Too much of the booze?
2: Poison.
4: What?
2: Poison.
4: Sarge.
5: Yeah?
4: Poison. She said,
5: yeah, the guy, too. Come on, let's get a move on.
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2: This is Password Greenbauer, calling all our friends in the area of Prague. We have recovered now from the poison, and we have married. We attend now the Free Europe College in Strasbourg. Students who escaped the Russian orbit are welcome here. We wait for you with open arms.
1: There is freedom here, and the teaching of ideas. 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
6: And this is Password Traviata, calling Jihlava region. 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

0: 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Tonight's stars, Mona Freeman and Robert Wagner.
1: A few weeks ago, the $100,000 Autolite family charity drawing ended. Since then, 47 regional drawings have been conducted under the supervision of member clubs of the American Automobile Association. Tomorrow in New York City, the national drawing will be held. A distinguished committee of civic, religious, and charity leaders will witness the event as your representatives. The first name, the first person whose name is selected, will designate $50,000 in cash to any charity or charities he or she wishes. The next person will designate $20,000, and the third person selected will designate $5,000 to his or her favorite charity. The next 22 persons named will designate sums of $1,000 to $3,000 each to charities they choose. The persons selected in tomorrow's drawing will be notified by mail this week. And now this is Harlow Wilcox speaking for the entire Autolite family, thanking each and every one of you who registered.
0: Next week, a classic study of suspense as we present a new dramatization of one of the most terrifying stories ever written. Wilkie Collins, A Terribly Strange Bed. Our star, Mr. Peter Lawford. That's next week on Suspense. Suspense is transcribed and directed by Elliot Lewis, with music composed by Lucian Morawick and conducted by Lud Gluskin. Listen, Young Lovers was adapted for Suspense by Morton Fine and David Friedkin, from the report of David Camelon. Featured in tonight's cast were Sam Edwards, Frank Goss, Larry Thor, Joseph Kearns, Steve Roberts, Harry Bartell, Lou Merrill, Jack Crucian, Edith Angold, and Jimmy Eagles.
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2: And now, with A Murder of Necessity and the performance of Mr. Robert Young, Autolite hopes once again to keep you in suspense.
4: I'm walking along a city street with murder in my heart. Tonight is the night I must kill. Remember the name, Herbie Sachs. Fat, sweaty Herbie Sachs. He'll be sitting behind his big desk, and he'll look up at me and smile, and his fat neck will spill over the expensive collar of the expensive shirt that he'll be wearing. So far, so good. No one around. So far, so good. Why do I keep saying that? Some sign painter will have a new job. Scrape the name in gold letters off the glass door. Herbert J. Sachs, private investigator, will soon be dead, gentlemen. Through the panel of the glass door, the fat shadow of the big man sitting happily in his swivel chair. Mr. Sachs waits within, murderer. Knock on his door.
5: Hold it a minute. The janitor wants to come in.
4: Gets up from the chair, Herbie. Come and open the door. Meet your doom.
5: Start in the other office. Hello, Mark. What do you want?
4: A few moments of your time.
5: Oh, I'm busy. Let's make it some...
4: Inside, Herbie. Go ahead, Herbie. Sit down.
5: Well, what do you want?
4: Herbie, I'm through. You've bled me for the last nickel.
5: What are you talking about?
4: I made a mistake a long time ago. I went hunting and I killed a man. It was an accident. But instead of turning myself in and getting off on a charge of manslaughter, I listened to the advice of a man named Herbie Sachs.
5: Go home, Mark.
4: Nobody saw you shoot him, you said. Nobody did, except you, Herbie. I'll be silent, said Herbie.
5: Look, Mark.
4: I've had to pay for your silence. Haven't I, Herbie? Through the nose.
5: Who do you think you are? Coming here like this? Why, for 2 cents?
4: For 2 cents, you'd sell your mother, your grandmother, and your wife, Gretchen. A nice girl who doesn't deserve you.
5: I'm warning you, Mark.
4: You're through warning people, Herbie. I wonder how many others will breathe easier when once they learn you're no longer exercising the big stick.
5: What are you going to do?
4: This. Now the sign painter can scrape the gold letters off the glass door. Herbert J. Sachs sits dead in his swivel chair, the blood running a crazy pattern down the front of his expensive shirt, his mouth silent. No words, no accusations. No talk of any kind. No talk. Wait, Herbie was talking to somebody when I knocked on the door. Nobody here. Who was he talking to? Must have been talking to somebody on the telephone. He didn't hang it up. Hello? Hello? Who's there? Please don't...

0: The phone in Herbie's desk drawer had been off the hook. Herbie'd been talking to someone on the phone. Who had it been? Somebody I knew? Somebody I didn't know? Somebody like Herbie who'd make me suffer some more? I had to find out. But how? How? I got an idea. The phone pad. Today, March 24th, and under the date, three names. L. Collins, the name Janice, and a phone number, and an Art LaFoon. Could it have been one of them? On the phone, you heard... What? Was it a radio? Was it a record? That's all you have to go on, but it'll have to be enough. Even now, whoever it was may be calling the police. Down in the corner drugstore, I look up L. Collins. There's only one. Strange for a name like Collins, but only one. Lucius Collins, who lives on North Woodburn Drive. A taxi gets me there in 20 minutes.
1: Yes?
0: Mrs. Lucius Collins?
1: Yes.
0: Is your husband at home?
1: Yes. You want to see him?
0: If it's possible.
1: Come in. Just follow me. What did you say your name was?
0: I didn't say, but it's, Paul. Paul Drake.
1: Oh. Lucius, there's a Mr. Drake who wants to see you.
2: Drake?
0: Yes, Mr. Collins. A mutual friend asked me to call. I'd like to speak to you alone, if I may.
1: I'll close the door.
0: Mr. Collins,
2: Sit down, Mr. Drake.
0: Thank you.
2: You said a mutual friend sent you? Who?
0: Herbie Sachs sent me, Mr. Collins.
2: What does he want?
0: He's not satisfied with the present setup.
2: Mr. Drake, I'm paying him all I can now. I can't pay any more. If I did, my wife might find out, then... How would I explain it? Doesn't Mr. Sachs understand that?
0: He's not satisfied, Mr. Collins. That's all I can tell you.
2: Yeah, but what am I going to do?
0: Well, Herbie just gave me a general picture of your situation. Perhaps if you filled me in on the details...
2: There are no details, Mr. Drake. I made a mistake once. I met a girl. We grew fond of each other. Naturally, my wife suspected something was wrong. She went to Mr. Sachs and had him trail me. He found out about us, the girl and me, but... He didn't tell my wife. He said he wouldn't tell her if I paid him. And so I did. The girl went away, but I still pay Mr. Sachs.
0: I understand, Mr. Collins.
2: You do? You really do?
0: Have you been home all evening, Mr. Collins?
2: Well, yes.
0: I guess I'll just tell Herbie what you told me. If you can't increase it, you can't do it. Radio over there. Looks like an old one.
2: Huh? Oh, it is. We've had that for years. It's broken. Haven't bothered to have it fixed.
0: Mm-hmm. You got a phonograph?
2: Yes, an old one. The kind you wind's not much good. It's up in the attic stored away.
0: Well, thanks, Mr. Collins.
2: Thanks?
0: I mean, for seeing me. For letting me talk to you.
2: Well, I don't understand it. A man like you working for Herbie Sachs?
0: I know, Mr. Collins. I don't seem like the kind that would. That poor little man, if only I could have told him, whispered to him, yelled to him, Mr. Collins, your unhappiness is over. The man who held you in the arms of terror is no more. He's dead. He's up in his office, spilling blood all over his nice clean carpet. You're a free man, free to pick up the pieces of your life and start again. But tomorrow you'll know. It'll be in all the papers. That'll be soon enough. First name on the list I check off. Lucius Collins is a man with problems of his own. He didn't play his broken radio or the old phonograph stored away up in his attic. So I call the phone number next to the name on the pad that reads Janice.
3: Just picked it up and walked away with it. Leon's bar, tech speaking.
0: Is Janice there?
3: Yeah, but she's awful busy waiting on tables. Can I give her a message?
0: No. I'll call later.
3: Okay.
0: I found Leon's bar downtown on Main. It was a cheap place, but it was full of people. Then I saw the girl waiting on the tables. She was pretty, but a prettiness that was cheap like the bar. I walked over to an empty booth in the corner and sat down. I waited. Then she saw me and came over and stood beside me.
4: What do you have?
0: Whiskey and water.
4: Whiskey and water, right.
0: Janice. Come here a minute.
4: Yeah? What is it?
0: I want to talk to you.
4: Look, I'm awful busy right now.
0: Herbie sent me.
4: I didn't get your name.
0: Drake. Paul Drake.
4: Herbie sent you?
0: Yes, Herbie sent me.
4: For what?
0: What does Herbie usually want?
4: What kind of a holdup is this? Twice in 1 week.
0: Herbie's an ugly man, isn't he, Janice?
4: You're a funny guy. I'd almost get the impression you didn't like him.
0: Well, it isn't necessary for an employee to like his employer, is it?
4: No. What are you? His collection agency?
0: In a sense. I'm also an advisor of his.
4: What do you mean?
0: Sometimes I advise him about his clients. Perhaps I could advise him about you.
4: What would you advise him?
0: I think you're a pretty girl, a very pretty girl, Janice. I'd advise him of that.
4: You shouldn't say things like that.
0: Why not?
4: Because they're not true.
0: Yes, they are.
4: What do you want from me, mister?
0: I'd like to take you home tonight, to where you live. That's all I want.
4: That's a lot.
0: I think you're pretty, Janice. I told you.
4: I get off in an hour. You can take me home.
0: In an hour. She got up from the table and walked across the room. There was something strange about this girl, something I didn't understand, but something I had to find out. She stopped at the jukebox in the corner of the bar next to the phone booth and dropped a dime into the machine. That's when I heard the song again.

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0: And now, Autolite brings back to our Hollywood soundstage Mr. Robert Young in Elliot Lewis's production of A Murder of Necessity, a tale well calculated to keep you in...

0: Well.
1: Oh. Nice music. You like it?
0: My favorite record. I play it all the time.
1: You do?
0: Mm-hmm. Well, should we go?
1: I'll call a cab.
0: You don't have to.
1: Why not? Ride home in style.
0: It's only a couple of blocks from here. We can walk. Wouldn't you like to walk?
1: All right. Beautiful night. Not a cloud in the sky.
0: I love fresh air.
1: What's your last name, Janice?
0: I've got a lot of them. Call me Janice Gibson.
1: All right, Janice Gibson. What kind of a girl are you, Janice?
0: If you work for Herbie Sachs, you know all about me.
1: Not the details, pretty girl.
0: Why do you keep saying pretty girl?
1: Because it's a statement of fact. You are pretty, Janice.
0: I'm the kind of a girl that you read about in the confession magazines. Only they make those stories up. They're fiction. My story's not fiction. It's a real one.
1: I believe you.
0: Long time ago, a girl with big ideas came out of the sticks, landed in the big city.
1: And she met a man named Herbie Sachs.
0: She met him after she'd gone off the deep end. She wanted thrills. Those thrills ended her up in a straitjacket in a sanitarium. They were the kind of thrills you don't write the family back home about.
1: Mm-hmm. But how does Herbie figure?
0: Herbie is a man with many ways and means. And when the girl ended up an addict, Herbie was the big brother. He had a soft shoulder and he stretched out a helping hand.
1: Mm-hmm.
0: After I was cured, he told me I had to pay him for his silence. The silence that would keep the family back home from finding out about the thrilling things that had happened to the girl from the sticks.
1: Are you?
0: Yes. Well over them.
1: That's good.
0: Why do you work for a man like him?
1: Oh, check it off the living. Were you at the bar all night tonight?
0: Ever since 8 o'clock, why?
1: Nothing. I guess I'm making conversation because I don't want to talk to you anymore.
0: Look, mister, you can walk on the other side of the street. I didn't
1: ask
0: you.
1: Oh, wait a minute. I didn't mean it that way, Janice. Honest, believe me. What I meant was I didn't want to talk because I suddenly feel like kissing you.
0: This is where I live. The Bug House. Want to come up and meet the fleas? Courtesy of Herbie Sachs.
1: Janice, don't be bitter.
0: I got one room and a hot plate. What am I supposed to do? Dance a dance because I can't afford anything better?
1: Look, I'll talk to Herbie. I'm his advisor, remember? Maybe I'll advise him to change his mind.
0: If you thought you could...
1: I'll try. That much I promise. I'll advise him that you ought to have a nice apartment to live in. And a stove.
0: Pa?
1: Yes?
0: You want to come upstairs? I'll make you some coffee.
1: I have something to take care of, and it's late. Maybe after...
0: You won't come back. Once you leave, I won't see you anymore. You're that kind of guy.
1: I'll come back.
0: I won't see you again. I know I won't. Kiss me, Paul. Hard. Like you were going away for a long time. Come upstairs. Let me make you some coffee.
1: I'll be back.
0: Paul.
1: Janice, someday if you ever find out that this is all over, go back home to where there aren't thrilling things for a girl like you to do.
0: I don't know.
1: They'll never know. Home is a long and faraway memory.
0: I don't know.
1: Promise me. On the kiss.
0: Maybe. Maybe, Paul. Maybe.
1: I took her in my arms and kissed her again. Then she turned and disappeared through the door into the cheap boarding house. And the black night closed in on me again, and the fear and fright returned. Under the streetlight up at the corner, I checked the last name on the phone pad, Art LaFoon. He's not at his place of business on Houston Avenue, the watchman tells me. Mr. LeFoon is never at his place of business at 2:30 in the morning, he says with raised eyebrows. Even though it is a novelty business and novel things are always happening. So I wait until 8 o'clock the following morning. Near his novelty business, I find a very shabby hotel, and for $2, the night clerk tells me that I can have a bed with a clean sheet and a loud knock on my door when it's 7 o'clock. By 5 minutes after 8, I'm standing in front of Mr. LeFoon's novelty business on the third floor, my hand closed tightly around a piece of blue steel that means death for Mr. LeFoon.
2: Yeah, all right, Midge. The shipment will get out to you on Friday. Okay. I promise you, Midge. And when LeFoon makes a promise, he keeps his word. Okay, kid, I'll see you. Ah, hello, brother.
1: Mr. LeFoon?
2: That's it, brother, LeFoon. Anything that's novel or new, see LeFoon. Here, let me show you these small telescopes we just got in. I made some a couple of years ago, but those were tame. Here, take a look at this one.
1: Look,
2: Go ahead. Just squint your eye. You got to focus.
1: Herbie sent me.
2: Yeah, I was... What was that, brother?
1: Herbie Sachs.
2: Yeah? You mentioned the name, Herbie Sachs. What am I supposed to do?
1: You know Herbie.
2: Who are you, anyway?
1: I work for Herbie Sachs.
2: You made another statement. Tell me how to react, brother.
1: Hey, look, Mr. Novelty Man, I don't know how to convince you, but I'll get rough if I have to.
2: Okay, take it easy, brother, take it easy. That's an expensive shirt.
1: That's why I'm here. Herbie doesn't like you buying such expensive shirts.
2: Who are you?
1: I'm recently hired to make collections. I've come to collect.
2: You know what? I think you're lying. You don't work for Herbie Sachs. You don't work for him at all.
1: I told you I was just recently hired.
2: And why didn't he tell me you'd be around, brother? I talked to him on the phone last night. Why didn't he tell me, huh?
1: You talked to Herbie on the phone last night?
2: Yeah, brother, I talked to him.
1: What happened when you talked to Herbie?
2: What do you mean, what happened? Who are you, brother?
1: Nobody you'd be interested in.
2: Yeah? Well, maybe the cops would be interested.
1: Put it down.
2: Get your hands off of me.
1: Later, Mr. LeFoon. Later, we'll take care of some unfinished business when it's dark and no one will see me. I got out of the building. I had to before someone saw me. Saw my face and would recognize it again. But tonight, when it's dark, I'll wait for you and follow you, Mr. LeFoon. It was you on the phone. Now I know. Buy a paper and go home. Lay low. When I get home, I open the paper, and there it is, on page 2, an account of the death of Herbert J. Sachs, the private investigator, shot through the chest twice by an unknown assailant. How soon would it be before Mr. LeFoon would tell the police the name of the unknown assailant? Long enough, because LeFoon was the kind of man who'd wait for the killer to get in touch with him. LeFoon was the kind of man who could be bribed. Then while I tried to sleep. Hello?
3: Mark? This is Gretchen Sachs, Herbie's wife.
1: Yeah. Hello, Gretchen.
3: Did you read about Herbie in the papers this morning?
1: Yeah, I read, Gretchen.
3: I want to talk to you, Mark.
1: Talk?
3: It's important. Can you come out to the house?
1: Have the police been out to the house yet?
3: No. I was down for a few minutes at the morgue to identify the body.
1: That's all?
3: That's all. It's important that I talk to you. I was on the other end of the phone, Mark.
1: Why didn't you answer me when I picked up the receiver?
3: I had to take time to think things through.
1: Have you thought them through?
3: Yes. Will you come out to the house and talk to me?
1: Yes. Gretchen, I'll be out. In a little while.
3: I'll wait for you.
1: It was Herbie's own wife, Gretchen, on the phone. Sweet and lovable Gretchen. And now the wife of the man I murdered waits to talk with me. What about the weather? No. No, she waits to talk business. Before the police arrive, she waits to take up where the fat man left off. Another murder.

0: everything he was. I hate it. He wouldn't let me go.
1: No. I don't believe you.
0: Last night, I called him on the telephone. Called him to tell him to come home. Because...
1: No.
0: When he got home, Mark, I was going to kill him.
1: Gretchen.

0: Operator.
1: Operator. Get me police headquarters. I just committed a murder that wasn't necessary at all.

0: 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Presented by Autolite. Tonight's star, Mr. Robert Young. This is Harlow Wilcox speaking for Autolite, world's largest independent manufacturer of automotive electrical equipment. Our Autolite family is made up of the nearly 30,000 men and women in 28 great Autolite plants from coast to coast and in still other Autolite plants in many foreign countries. It also includes more than 18,000 people who have invested a portion of their savings in Autolite, as well as 96,000 Autolite distributors and dealers in the United States and thousands more in Canada and throughout the world. On April 1st, Autolite will present the national television preview of the great Parade of Stars automobile show from the Grand Ballroom of New York's Waldorf Astoria Hotel. This program may be seen at the regular Autolite Suspense television time on April 1st, or a few days later in some television areas. Don't miss this great program. And remember to be with us next week for another thrilling Autolite Suspense show on radio.
1: Next week, our star will be Miss Deborah Carr, as a girl who chose a most dangerous way of making a living and bet her life on its success. A story true except for changes in names and places, which we call The Colonel's Lady. Presented on Suspense. Suspense is produced and directed by Elliot Lewis, with music composed by Lucian Morawick and conducted by Lud Gluskin. A Murder of Necessity was written for Suspense by Richard George Patacini. Featured in tonight's cast were Paula Winslow, Charlotte Lawrence, Joe Gilbert, Howard McNear, Lou Merrill, and Joseph Kearns.
0: Robert Young, star of Father Knows Best, appeared through the courtesy of the Crosley Corporation.
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15: It is officially called the Blackstone Overpass, but to me, it'll always be the Clara Adams Memorial Bridge. In tender memory of my late, unlamented, and mysteriously departed wife. Clara was not smarter than I was. She was just older and richer, and she never gave me an opportunity to forget it.
16: Is that you, Charlie?
17: Yes, dear.
16: What kept you?
17: I stopped by the overpass job.
16: You said you'd be home early.
17: Yeah, I know, but I wanted to check on things over there. They're ready to pour the cement for the main bridge piers tonight.
16: That's nice.
17: Nice?
16: Yes, but it has nothing to do with the fact that you said you'd be home early.
17: She'd been building up this head of steam all day. And when she got like this, there was nothing to do but let her run down. I'd heard it all before, so I went into my room, washed up, and got into some comfortable clothes. When I'd finished, I joined her in the kitchen.
16: You're a lucky man, Charlie Adams. First you marry me and my money, and that sets you in business. Then you get John Ferran for a partner. Why, he's forgotten more about the construction business than you'll ever know. Yes, you're a lucky man, Charlie. Where would you be without my money and John's brains?
17: What are you doing in the kitchen?
16: It's Thursday.
17: Oh, maid's day off, huh?
16: That's right.
17: Nobody home but us, huh?
16: Uh-huh, that's right, Charlie. Just you and me in our little honeymoon cottage. Scared, lover boy?
17: Scared?
16: But don't be. I won't expect you to act like a husband.
17: Why do you hate me?
16: Hate you? Oh, I don't hate you. Hate is an emotion. I don't feel anything for you.
17: Yeah, I know. Why? You got what you wanted, a husband, as you like to remind me, bought and paid for. Where do I fail you?
16: Shut up and hand me that spider.
17: Spider?
16: That iron skillet. Tonight, the steak is going to be fried the way I like it. Well done.
17: Hey, it's heavy.
16: Of course it's heavy. It's cast iron.
17: Must weigh 5 or 6 pounds. Need 2 hands to manipulate it properly.
16: Stop swinging it like that and put it on the stove.
17: Too bad you don't hate me, Clara. Because I hate you.
16: Now stop it, I say.
17: It's too bad you don't feel anything for me, Clara.
16: Now stop it.
17: Couldn't you feel any emotion, Clara, before you die?
16: Oh.
17: Not even fear?
16: Ah!
17: You did, Clara. I believe you did. I believe you were scared just a little bit, weren't you? One doesn't kill every day of the week. It is, for most of us, a unique, once-in-a-lifetime experience. So, a state of mild shock is to be expected. Shallow breathing, things slightly out of focus. A strange kind of logic operating, such as something unpleasant in the house. Get rid of it, stuff it into the back of the car, and get it out of the house. And somehow you find yourself out of the house, and driving the car down the parkway without quite knowing why you're there or where you're going. And then, slowly, like in a dream, like it was happening to somebody else, you hear a siren somewhere. You look into the rear vision mirror, and you see the flashing red light. And there's nothing else to do but pull over to the curb.
13: Just a moment. We will return for the second act of Suspense.
14: Get the really light refreshment. This is where I talk, hey? Get the really light refreshment. That's Pepsi-Cola, of course.
18: I just wanted to say be sociable, Charlie.
14: Of course, Kay. Be sociable. 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
18: Charlie.
14: Pick up extra cartons now. Pepsi is so delicious, it goes fast. That's why you should keep plenty of Pepsi on hand.
18: Maybe I'd better sing.
14: Be sure to say keep Pepsi handy.
18: Yes, Charlie. But the song says it sociably. Be sociable.

0: What Kay means is, get plenty of Pepsi next time you shop.
1: Well, yes.
2: What is it, officer? What'd I do wrong? I'm sure I wasn't speeding.
3: No, no, you're okay. But I just noticed the lid to your trunk's come unfastened. I'll fix it for you.
2: Oh, no, no, no. Don't bother. I'll do it myself. I need the key, probably. And there, under the friendly and helpful gaze of the officer, I fought to close the trunk lid of my car. And Clara fought back. Even in death, she fought me. In obstinate death, she lay in that luggage compartment and defied me to close the lid.
3: Looks like you got it back too full.
2: Yeah, maybe I have it that. Yeah, that does it. Thanks, officer. Thanks.
4: Evening, boss.
2: Evening, Jerry. I thought I'd drop back and see how the concrete work's coming.
4: Well, we poured two piers for the overpass bridge so far. We'll do this next one as soon as the men have had some chow.
2: Mixer's right in position, I see.
4: Yeah, she's all ready to go.
2: Well, you're doing a good job, Jerry. If you're running the night shift, I think we'll have this job finished ahead of time.
4: That's what I'm aiming for, boss.
2: Oh, by the way, did I tell you? There's $100 in it for you for every day you bring it in ahead of schedule.
4: Oh, well, thanks, boss.
2: The Blackstone Overpass. Yeah, it's hard to believe that a few months from now, this confusion of dirt mounds and concrete pillars will be carrying 1,000 cars an hour on an 8-lane roadway over the heads of another 1,000 or so cars an hour going the opposite way. Listen to me philosophizing and keeping you from your supper. Go on down to the shack with the gang and get your chow.
4: Well, if it's all right with you, Mr. Adams.
2: Oh, sure it is. Run along.
4: All right, then. I'll do that. I'm a little hungry.
2: Sure you are. Jerry.
4: Yes, sir.
2: You say this pier is ready to be poured?
4: Yes, sir. The mixer's in position. We'll be pouring after we eat. Would you like to wait around and watch?
2: I might do that, Jerry. And he was gone. Down the slope of dirt fill to the construction shack where the rest of the night shift was having their food. And I was alone with Clara on the Blackstone overpass. But not quite alone. Behind me, the concrete mixer kept chunking away, turning slowly, agitating with elephantine thoroughness its huge load of pebbles and cement and sand. Tons of it. Enough of it to fill the forms of a bridge pillar 30 feet high. It was in position, Jerry had said, and all it was needed to dump its contents into the waiting form was a pull on a lever. Of course. Perfect. The perfect resting place for Clara. Here, her obstinate strength could do some good. She could hold up the Blackstone overpass. It was a matter of seconds to unlock the trunk of the car. The construction shack was out of sight. It was dark. I was alone. I dragged the bony and stiff body of my ex-wife to the edge of the wooden forms and toppled her over the side. I yank at the lever. And that was the end of Clara forever and ever. And while the form was filling and the bridge pier taking shape, it first occurred to me that the Blackstone overpass had now become the Clara Adams Memorial Bridge. I went home to a quiet house and the first peaceful night's sleep I'd had in years. Next morning, as I took my time over coffee and toast, I planned my next move. Clara's disappearance must be established, but how? Well, the surest way of launching a piece of gossip is to confide in a friend, especially a married friend. So I took my partner, John Foran, to lunch, and I played distraught, distant, and preoccupied through three pre-prandial martinis.
5: What's the matter with you today, Charlie?
2: Huh?
5: You don't seem to be here. You're not with it. Something bothering you?
2: Oh, no. No, nothing special.
5: Ah, come on, Charlie. Don't try to kid Pappy.
2: John, can you keep a secret?
5: Why, sure. You know me, pal.
2: Yeah, well, I wouldn't want this to get any further.
5: My lips are sealed.
2: A thing like this is embarrassing to talk about, and I wouldn't want it to be general knowledge.
5: Well, fire away, pal. I'm all ears.
2: John, I'm worried about Clara.
5: What's the matter? Is she giving you a bad time?
2: Oh, no, no, no. You know how it is with Clara and me. I'm her ever-loving honey lamb, and she's my little lump of sugar.
5: I may be sick.
2: Yeah. Well, that's the way she wants it, and that's the way it's going
5: to
2: be.
5: I got to hand it to you, Charlie. You've been a model husband. And frankly, I don't see how you do it.
2: What do you mean?
5: Well, Clara isn't the easiest of women to get along with from what I've seen.
2: Well, we all have our shortcomings, John. Only...
5: Only what?
2: You promise you won't breathe this to a soul?
5: I already promised.
2: All right. John, it's this. Clara's disappeared.
5: What?
2: Yeah. Gone. Vanished into thin air.
5: When?
2: I don't know. Sometime yesterday. She wasn't home when I got in last night.
5: No note? Nothing like that?
2: No, nothing.
5: Had you had an argument with her?
2: No. Everything was peaches and cream, as she'd say.
5: Maybe she went visiting her family.
2: She hasn't got any family.
5: Oh, that's right. I forgot. Well, how about her friends?
2: What friends? The ones who warned her against marrying me. He's only after your money, Clara. Don't say I didn't warn you, Clara. Friends. I wouldn't give them the satisfaction of knowing that my wife walked out on me.
5: How do you know she's walked out?
2: Well, I don't, but that's the way they'd interpret it.
5: Don't you think you'd better report this to the police?
2: I just said I don't want to be a laughingstock, didn't I?
5: Yeah, but...
2: Report it to the police. It gets in all the papers.
5: Yeah, yeah.
4: Oh, well, I wouldn't worry, Charlie. She's okay. She's just going on a little trip or something. She'll be back safe and sound and sooner than you expect.
2: You think so, John?
5: Sure, I know so. Don't you worry.
2: I'll try not to. It's funny. I feel better just talking to you about it.
5: Sure you do.
2: Only remember, John, this is just between you and me. Don't breathe a word of it. Promise, pal?
5: I promise, pal.
0: Yeah, it was all over town. And thoroughly established that Clara had vanished sometime Tuesday. John's wife had done her job well. A little too well. Yes?
1: Mr. Adams?
0: Yes?
1: Lieutenant Watson, Police Department. May I come in?
0: Why, yes, certainly, Lieutenant. Please do.
1: Thank you.
0: Won't you sit down? Now, I think you'll find that chair over there comfortable.
1: Thank you.
0: Well, now, what can I do for you?
1: Not from the Missing Persons Bureau. We've got to report your wife is missing.
0: Well, yes, in a way.
1: What do you mean, in a way?
0: Well, she isn't here, and... I don't know where she is. Yes, I guess you could say she's missing.
1: How long has she been missing?
0: A little over a week. A week ago Tuesday.
1: How come you didn't make a report to the police?
0: Well, I don't know. Each day that went by, I expected to hear from her.
1: Only you didn't.
0: That's right.
1: Any idea where she could have gone to?
0: If I did, I'd go find her, wouldn't I?
1: Yeah, I guess you would. Just walked out, did she?
0: I guess so. She didn't take a car and she didn't take a cab.
1: How do you know?
0: Well, I checked the cab companies.
1: Oh. Well, you got to admit, it looks kind of suspicious.
0: Does it?
1: Mind if I look over the house?
0: Wouldn't do me much good if I did, would it?
1: Not much.
0: Well, it'd be my guest. Of course, he found nothing. There was nothing to find. But this didn't stop Lieutenant Watson. Failing to find any evidence of foul play in the house, he sought to find reason for it elsewhere. He dug into my background and Clara's background. And he came up with an interesting theory, which happened to be the truth.
1: Mr. Adams, I think you killed your wife.
0: Indeed? Why would I do such a thing, Lieutenant?
1: The usual motive, money.
0: Oh?
1: Mm-hmm. You married her for her money. You insured her heavily. Of course, you can't collect on that until you prove she's dead.
0: And you can't accuse me of killing her until you prove she's dead.
1: Oh, I'm quite aware of that. Nevertheless, I'm convinced you did it.
0: How, Lieutenant?
1: I don't know, but don't suppose you'd tell me, huh?
0: Spoil all your fun. You're reconstructing the crime.
1: Yeah, that's just it. I'll have to admit to you there's no evidence of a crime. Mrs. Adams has just vanished, that's all.
0: So, without any evidence of a crime, why not assume that there isn't any?
1: But people don't just vanish.
0: My wife did.
1: Not without help.
0: You'd have to prove that.
1: I know.
6: And you can't?
1: Frankly, no.
6: Then may I suggest you go away and leave me alone?
1: All right, Mr. Adams, but with me out of sight is not out of mind.
6: What do you mean?
1: Murder, it is said, will out.
6: Come on, Lieutenant, how corny can you get?
1: We'll see, Mr. Adams. We'll see.
7: In just a moment, we will return for the concluding act of Suspense.
0: Now, here are Edgar Bergen and Charlie McCarthy.
8: Charlie, where have you been?
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8: Is it closer to 4th or 5th?
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9: Well, take your time. If you're not there in 10 minutes, I'll start without you.
2: Well, it seems like it all happened a long time ago. The Blackstone overpass is finished now. And 50,000 cars a day stream over and under it. People have stopped asking me if I've heard from Clara. They've stopped clucking and shaking their heads when they meet me on the street. I live a quiet and serene existence, as befits a man whom tragedy has touched, and who, furthermore, must wait another year for the big insurance payoff when his wife will be declared legally dead. Which is not, however, to say that I live a completely anchorite life. As much red blood flows in my veins as in the next fellow's, and from time to time, when I encounter some lovely creature as lonely and as spirited as I'm not above an evening of genteel misbehavior. On such occasions, I seem compelled to include the Blackstone Overpass among the earlier gambits of the rendezvous. Are you acquainted with Blackstone Overpass, my dear?
10: Acquainted with it? Well, I've driven over it once or twice.
2: Uh-huh. You like it?
10: Well, yes.
2: Would it surprise you to know that I designed and built it?
10: You did?
2: Mm-hmm, I did.
10: Well, I had no idea.
2: Care to drive over it again with me?
10: Oh, my, yes.
2: It isn't far out of your way, really. And so I would proudly escort my lady of the evening through the sweeping cloverleafs of Blackstone Overpass, extolling to her its aesthetic and engineering virtues, reciting the liturgy of its statistics, the ever-mounting total of vehicles that rush through it daily. And always, as I swung around the gracefully steep off-ramp to the lower level, I felt a surge of pride and power as I passed by the cylindrical pillar which supported the upper level and which contained the mortal remains of my vanished wife. Sometimes I'd murmur to myself, the Clara Adams Memorial Bridge.
10: What'd you say, honey?
2: Oh, nothing. I didn't say anything. Again, it's one of those nights, and beside me is a little lady who's a real charmer.
11: Oh, Charlie, I just can't get over it. You building this great big bridge all by yourself?
2: Oh, I had a little help.
11: It's so very... Charlie, look out, that car coming towards you.
4: He's out of control. He jumped the divider.
2: The car is crushed against one of the cylindrical bridge supports, rammed against it head on, and my lady and I are jammed inside. cut and hurt. And from somewhere far away, there's a voice.
12: Hang on! Just hang on! Look at you out there!
11: Charlie, look.
2: What?
11: Look ahead! In that concrete pillar!
2: I looked. Just beyond the broken windshield where the impact had torn at the cylindrical bridge support. I look. And I know before I look what I'll see. There in the pebbles and the cement of the pillar. A human hand. Petrified. Mummified. Concretized. But unmistakably a human hand. Connected, I know, to the rest of a body that had once been Clara Adams.
12: Hang on! We're coming! We'll get you out!
2: But now, it doesn't make any difference whether they do or not.
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1: Heard in tonight's story were Bob Dryden as Charlie, Charlotte Manson as Clara, Ralph Bell as Foreman, Sam Gray as Foran, and Larry Haynes as the detective. Others in the cast included Lawson Zerbe, Roger DeCoven, and Pat Hosley. 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
5: Sitting in a chair across the table from me was a dead man. His stiff, cold fingers still clutched the shotgun he'd thought would safeguard his life. Police Chief Martin couldn't seem to sit still a minute. He kept pacing the floor behind me, back and forth, back and forth. We've been waiting a couple of hours already for the coroner to arrive and examine Screed's body. Meanwhile, every cop in the city was out looking for George Perry, the obvious murderer. Where the devil was that coroner? You know, it's not the pleasantest thing in the world to sit around a dirty kitchen with nothing to do but stare into the face of a dead man and think. Think how it all started that day less than 3 years ago, when George Perry, my law partner at the time,
6: Sam,
5: walked into our office and told me the good news.
6: Sam, old boy, congratulate me.
5: What for?
6: You're looking at the next district attorney.
5: What? You?
6: Yep, it's in the bag. I've just come from a talk with Harry Polk, and he told me that when the committee holds its meeting next month, they're going to nominate none other than yours truly.
5: I see.
6: And that's as good as election in this town.
5: Yeah, but I thought...
6: You thought you were going to get it, huh? I'm sorry, Sam. I just assumed you did get it, really. I didn't go looking for it, you know that, but they picked me for some reason. And what's the difference, Sam? What's good for me is good for you. We're partners, aren't we? And we'll stay partners.
5: Oh, yes, yes, of course. Congratulations, George.
6: You don't really mind, do you, about the nomination?
5: Oh, no, it doesn't matter.
6: Well, I thought not. After all, my being the DA will bring the firm a lot of business, Sam. Well, I gotta go tell Alice. She'll be tickled pink to hear the news. But keep it under your hat, Sam. It's not official until the committee meeting.
5: I understand. I watched George leave the office. George, the smiling and the debonair, the most popular lawyer in town. But it was my work that made him look good in court, my brain that brought him every easy success at the bar. And I hated him for having so easily gotten what I'd have given half my life for. He'd gotten himself engaged to Alice, the girl I wanted almost as much as I wanted to live. Now he'd taken the first step in a political career that could lead anywhere. I'd tried by fair means to get the same things and failed. Now I would try other means. I picked up my hat and walked out of the office. I went down to the waterfront to see a certain Mr. Screed.
2: Yes. Oh, hello.
5: Let me in quick. I don't want to be seen.
2: Yeah, sure. Come in.
5: Are you alone?
2: I always am. It ain't quite right, is it, Mr. Boston? Coming to see the foreman on a case you're going to try tomorrow?
5: I'm not going to try that case tomorrow. I know I picked the jury today, but I won't be at the trial. My partner will be trial counsel.
2: Well, it still ain't right, it seems to me.
5: Never mind that, Screed. I think you and I can get along.
2: Always aim to get along. Not that I got rich at it, but I ain't complaining. Not too much.
5: Listen, Screed, I know you're hard up.
2: It ain't no secret. I guess everyone in the city knows that.
5: I can put $10,000 in your way, Screed. Huh? Cash.
2: $10,000? Hey, that case don't rate no $10,000. Why, you could buy the complaining witness for a tenth of that.
5: I know. I'm not interested in the case as a case. But I am interested in your being the foreman of that jury.
2: I don't get it.
5: First, let's understand each other. I'm offering you $10,000 for certain services. Are you interested?
2: You kidding? Why, for $10,000, I'd just about commit murder.
5: I thought I had the right man. Now listen.
7: Hear ye, all persons having business before this honorable court of criminal sessions. Draw near and give your attention, ye shall be heard. First case on the calendar, People against Henry Barron. Both sides ready.
8: Your Honor, please. There's been a substitution of counsel for the defendant. I will try this case in place of Mr. Boston, who was taken ill yesterday afternoon.
9: Very well, Mr. Perry. The clerk will note your appearance. Is the assistant district attorney ready to proceed?
10: Ready, Your Honor.
9: Call your first witness.
2: Just a minute, Judge.
9: What is it, Mr. Screed?
2: Before this case begins, I've got something to say.
9: Does it pertain to this trial? You're not seeking to be excused from jury duty at this late hour, are you?
2: Well, that depends, Your Honor. Maybe I'd better not serve on this jury.
9: Why not?
2: Because the defendant's attorney tried to bribe me last night.
9: What?
11: That's a lie. My partner would do no such thing.
2: I ain't talking about your partner. I'm talking about you, George Perry.
11: What?
9: Come out of that jury box, Mr. Screed. Step up here. Clerk, swear him.
7: You solemnly swear to tell the truth, the whole truth, nothing but the truth, so help you God?
2: I do.
9: You charge Mr. Perry with an attempted bribe, Mr. Screed?
2: I do.
11: Your Honor, I protest. This outrageous charge...
9: You have your opportunity to defend yourself, Mr. Perry, in the proper place and at the proper time. Just now, I'm interested in this charge. Mr. Screed, you understand you're under oath. I want your entire story.
2: Well, there ain't much to tell. Last night, about 10 o'clock, I was home having some coffee. I heard a knock at the door, and I go to answer it. It's Mr. Perry. He comes in and he tells me that his partner is sick and that he's taking over the case. I tell him maybe he oughtn't to be talking to me, but he winks at me and he says it'll be all right. So I let him talk just to see what's in the wind.
11: I was never at his house. The man's lying.
9: Quiet. Proceed, Mr. Screed.
2: He tells me he's out to make a reputation for himself. And while this case is peanuts, still he wants to win it. He knows he can't unless he's got someone on the jury to cooperate. And he thinks maybe I'm his man. He offered me $200 to hold out for an acquittal.
9: Did you take the money?
2: Well, sure. Sure, I played right along, Your Honor. I told him I'd do what he wanted. But all the time, I was just kidding him. See, I was going to tell you what happened just as soon as court opened. Here, Your Honor. Here's the $200. Brand new $100 bills.
9: Why didn't you notify the authorities sooner?
2: Well, there wasn't no hurry, was there, Judge? He wasn't going to run away. And I knew I could spill the beans this morning instead of wasting half the night down at headquarters.
11: Your Honor, may I question that man?
9: You may not.
11: But he's crucifying me with a wicked lie. I should have the right to defend myself, to cross-examine him.
9: You will have that right in the proper forum. I declare a mistrial in the case before me. The assistant district attorney will obtain a copy of the minutes for preparation to the presentation to the grand jury. Bailiff, you will place Mr. Perry under arrest. Court's adjourned.
5: I showed the proper expected astonishment at the news. I expressed my sympathy in 100 different ways. I even arranged bail and took on my partner's defense personally. And when I spoke to George, already half broken under the strain, and to Alice, filled with worry and doubt, I was as calm and assured as a retired bank president. Why, it's as plain as the nose on your face, George. It's a political trick. The opposition somehow heard about your being the next DA and were out to spike you before you even got started.
6: But who did it?
5: You leave that to me. I'll get him, whoever he is, and when I do, the case will fall apart.
10: Sam, I don't know what we'd do without you. You've been like the Rock of Gibraltar to both of us. If we didn't have you to turn to,
5: you leave everything to Sam, Alice. He'll get your George out of this jam and know the reason why.
10: I know it, Sam. Darling, you see, everything will be all right.
6: But we haven't gotten anywhere, Sam. Not a single clue to the man behind this.
5: Something will turn up. We still have 3 weeks before the trial. Now, if you're innocent, George, you're not going to jail.
6: If I'm innocent? There's no question of that in your mind, is there?
5: Well, that doesn't really matter. You're going to beat this rap. Now, don't you worry.
6: No, Sam, no, you can't believe it. You can't really think I tried to bribe him. You know me better than that, Sam.
5: Sure, George, sure. I don't believe it. Now, I'm naturally going to give my full time to getting up your defense, and Alice can help me.
10: Oh, Sam, I don't know how to thank you for standing by us. I'll never forget this. Never.
5: Well, you'd do the same for me, wouldn't you? All right now, you two. Don't worry. You've got an awfully good lawyer, you know. I got George to go away up to Fieldstone for a few weeks. I spent a lot of time driving Alice around in search of non-existent witnesses. My zeal and devotion to George were unbounded. And if I failed to find any proof of his innocence, it hurt me as much as it did Alice. In time, even she began to wonder, to have a gnawing doubt.
10: Doesn't look good, does it?
5: No, not too good.
10: Sam, what are we going to do?
5: Oh, now don't you get to worrying, Alice. A smart lawyer can do a lot, even without witnesses. Don't forget, the law assumes that a man is innocent until he's proved to be guilty, beyond a reasonable doubt.
10: Sam, I've never asked you this. I've always wanted to go on thinking that George was innocent. But I must know. Did he do it?
5: Alice!
10: Did he, Sam? You would know.
5: No, if I did know, I wouldn't tell you.
10: Why, Sam? Why should he have done a thing like that? It wasn't an important case. It didn't really matter if he lost it.
5: Well, he'd just been offered the nomination for district attorney. Maybe that had something to do with it. Who knows? All I can say is I'll do my best to get him off.
10: Sam, you've been just wonderful. I've never really known how wonderful you could be until this past month. You've worked so hard. You've been so understanding, so sympathetic. If it hadn't been for you, I couldn't have gone on. No matter how this turns out, I want you to know I'll always be grateful.
5: Thanks, Alice. Well, tomorrow is our big day in court, and I want to be on my toes. For George and for you. Good night, dear. I was brilliant in court that day. Every legal dodge, every technicality that the law allowed, I made use of. From the last spectator in the last crowded row to the judge on the bench. They all knew that I was putting up the greatest legal fight they'd ever witnessed. But I couldn't break the keystone of the prosecution, the testimony of Screed. No matter how much I went over his testimony, his story stood up, became stronger with every question I hammered home. And when I put George Perry on the stand in his own defense, he still had no alibi for the hours during which he was supposed to have visited Screed. His story that he'd been riding in his car seemed almost ridiculous. When the jury came in with its verdict, I knew very well what it would be.
9: Gentlemen of the jury, have you agreed upon a verdict?
12: We have, Your Honor.
9: And how do you find, guilty or not guilty?
12: We find the defendant, George Perry, guilty as charged.
11: No! I'm innocent! I'm innocent!
6: Quiet, George.
9: And no. So say you all.
12: And so say we all.
9: The clerk will record the verdict. George Perry, rise and face the bench.
13: Your Honor, this is a grave miscarriage of justice.
9: The court fully appreciates, Mr. Boston, your tireless energy and diligence on behalf of your partner and friend. However, George Perry, you have been found guilty of bribery of a judicial officer under Section 371 of the Penal Code, which defines a juror as a judicial officer. As provided by law, you are subject to imprisonment for not more than 10 years and fine of not more than $5,000. Because of your previous record of good conduct, I shall impose no fine and shall not subject you to the full term of imprisonment. But you are sentenced to serve 5 years in the state's prison. You're remanded to the custody of the warden of such prison at once.

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2: So I lost the case, but losing that one, of course, helped me. I gained a swift popularity not only with the public, but with the politicians who have an eye open for brilliant lawyers. It wasn't long before I was having a little talk with Harry Polk and was being offered the nomination that should have been mine in the first place. The next thing I wanted was Alice. For the next year and a half, I was after her until finally she said yes and our engagement was announced. The whole town congratulated us. And then George, with time off for good behavior, came home from prison. One afternoon, I went to call on Alice. He was there.
3: Hello, Sam.
2: George, you're crazy to have come back here. You should have gone where you're not known, started new, where your record won't be held against you.
3: I don't want to start new. I came back here for a purpose.
2: And that?
3: I'm going to find the man who framed me, and when I do, I'll kill him.
4: Oh, that's not good. Not good to talk that way,
3: George. I know you both think I'm guilty. Everyone else thinks so. But I know I'm innocent. And I'm going to prove it if it takes me the rest of my life.
2: How are you going to live? No job, no money.
3: I'll get something to do. I'll shine shoes if I have to.
2: Oh, I wish I could help you, George. But you realize my position.
3: I'm not looking for help from anyone.
2: Okay, George. But if you want my advice...
3: I'm not taking advice anymore, Sam. Not from you or anyone else. I'm in this on my own. And I'll get him.
2: Alice, you mustn't see George.
4: Why not?
2: I can't allow it, Alice. My fiancé consorting with a jailbird. My reputation doesn't permit such things.
4: George may have been in jail, but he's not a jailbird.
2: Well, it amounts to the same thing. I demand you stop seeing him.
4: Sam.
2: What?
4: I'm going to break our engagement. George needs me. He needs me desperately, and I want to help him.
2: Alice, you can't mean you're still in love with him.
4: Oh, I don't know. After all these months, it's hard to say whether I'm in love with him or not. But he needs help, and I'm the only one he can turn to.
2: Well, what about me?
4: You don't need me, Sam.
2: I don't need you the way he does, for a prop and a consolation prize. I love you, isn't that enough?
4: You don't love me, Sam. I've always been second to your career.
2: And now you're doing your best to ruin that career for me.
4: How so?
2: Don't you see what it'll mean? You're breaking your engagement at this time, just when I'm about to get the nomination for judgeship? Nobody respects a man who's been jilted. Just keep on going with me, as though nothing had happened. Afterward, we can break off gradually.
4: Yes. All right, Sam. Now I think you'd better go.

0: Evening, Mr. Prosecutor.
1: Come in. All right, Screed, what is it?
0: Can I talk? Ain't nobody going to hear me.
1: No, the servants are off tonight. You can talk.
0: Yeah. He's been around to see me.
1: George Perry?
0: Mm-hmm. He wants to know who was behind it.
1: Well, naturally, you sent him about his business.
0: Not quite. Said I might have something for him, maybe.
1: What do you mean?
0: He showed me a roll of bills. Came close to 5,000. It was mine for just one name. That's all he wanted, just the name.
1: Do you know what would happen to you if you so much as hinted at it?
0: I know I'd get $5,000 from Mr. Perry.
1: And 10 years in jail for perjury and accepting a bribe. I still have your written statement, you know, right here in my safe.
0: You couldn't use it.
1: Oh, couldn't I? Why not? A confession that you'd been bribed to frame Perry. Bribed by an unknown man representing Perry's political opponents.
0: How would you explain you're not using it before this?
1: Oh, very easily, Mr. Screed. It just came into my possession. Came to me in the mail.
0: I still don't think you'd use it. You see, I kind of figure you'd be dead before that. That Perry, he means business.
1: Got it all figured out, haven't you?
0: Mm-hmm. Yes, I reckon I'm sitting pretty.
1: All right. How much?
0: Well, now, I won't be a hog. Let's say another 10, huh? You can scrape that much together, I reckon.
1: On one condition.
0: Yeah, what's that?
1: That you go away and never come back.
0: Oh, I like it here.
1: Then it's no deal.
0: Okay, I can still get that 5,000.
1: Wait. I know I'm a fool to give it to you, but there's nothing else I can do. When do you have your appointment with Perry?
0: I don't have one. I told him I'd get in touch with him.
1: I'll have the money for you tomorrow night. Don't come here. I'll bring it to your house.
0: Don't try any cute tricks.
1: I'll see you tomorrow night, okay?
0: Okay. Good night, Mr. Prosecutor.
1: After he left, I wore the rug in my library while I thought about it. I knew this payment was only the beginning. Screed would go on with his blackmail until he bled me white. Something had to happen. And it did. I've got to talk to you.
2: George, sure. Come in.
1: Well, what's on your mind?
2: Two things. Alice, and the man who framed me.
1: Yes?
2: I know how it is with you and Alice, Sam. She told me you let her out of her engagement after the election.
1: What else could I do?
2: Well, it was decent of you not to put up a fuss.
1: Well, where would that get me? But what about the man you say framed you? Do you have anything on that?
2: Well, I've been putting the pressure on Screed. I think he'll talk. But I need $5,000 to pay him.
1: Oh.
2: You know, I don't have that kind of money. I could get it from Alice, but I'd rather not.
1: You want me to give it to you?
2: Would you?
1: Now, listen to me, George. If I thought paying him $5,000 would do any good, I'd let you have it. But it won't. He'll just take your money and give you a runaround.
2: But, Sam, if...
1: Let me finish. You know what would happen to him if you shot off his mouth? He'd be killed. He knows that, too. He's not going to talk for $5,000 or $50,000. Forget it, George.
2: Maybe you're right, Sam. I know
1: you're willing to grab at any straw. And there's another thing. Your loose talk about killing the man who framed you. The police know about it, and if it weren't for me, you would have been picked up. I understand you've gone and bought yourself a gun.
2: Yes, I did.
1: Give it to me. I'll turn it in.
2: All right, Sam. Here it is.
1: Just put it on the desk. Now, you follow my advice. Get out of town. Leave as soon as you can.
2: Oh, I've been a fool. Sam, someone promised me a job out on the coast. I'll go tomorrow night. Alice can follow me after election. And, Sam, thanks. Thanks for pounding some sense into my head.
1: Oh, you know how I feel about you, George.
2: Yes, I know. And I wish you every success in the election, Sam. I know you'll make a good judge.
1: Goodbye, George. And luck to you. You'll need it. It was shortly after 10 the following night that I drove out to Screed's with George's gun wrapped in a handkerchief in my pocket. I parked the car a short way down the road and walked quietly toward the house. I looked in at the kitchen window and saw Screed sitting at the table. His chin was on his chest. He was breathing slowly and regularly through his sleep. He was prepared for me, waiting with a shotgun in his hands. But I wouldn't ring the doorbell to wake him. Oh, no. I quietly opened the kitchen door, tiptoed across the floor, and placed George's gun, which I held in my handkerchief, against the back of Screed's head. His head bobbed forward, and that was all. His body didn't move. His finger remained motionless on the cocked trigger of the shotgun resting on the table. Well, that was that. Two birds with one stone. Screen dead. George Perry, the obvious murderer. I dropped the revolver on the floor and went out. When I got home, I phoned Chief Martin. He said...
3: What's on your mind, Sam?
1: Martin, I'm worried. George Perry has been over at my house making all sorts of wild threats about killing the man who testified against him. I wish you'd send someone out there and get the old man to take precautions.
3: Sure, Mr. Boston. I'll do that right away. I heard about Perry's talking wild. Maybe I ought to lock him up just to be on the safe side.
1: Oh, I don't think you can. Not enough to hold him. But it might be a good idea to give Screed a bodyguard until I can have another talk with Perry.
3: I'll tend to it right away.
1: And then I went to bed. I didn't have very long to wait. Hello?
3: Mr. Boston, I've got some bad news for you. Our man got out there too late.
1: What do you mean?
3: Screed's dead. Shot right through the head.
1: Good heavens.
3: Better come out here.
1: I'll be there in half an hour.
4: Perry sneaked up on him and shot him. Screed must have been tipped off that Perry was out to get him. Sat up waiting with the shotgun.
1: Have you found Perry yet?
4: No, I have a dragnet out for him, though. He won't get away. I'm having the gun traced and examined for prints. We'll have the report pretty soon.
1: When is the coroner coming?
4: In a couple of hours. He's tied up. But you don't have to wait.
1: I may as well while I'm here. I sat down on the kitchen chair across from Screed. Now he'd never talk. And Alice, any last vestige of feeling she had for George would disappear with his arrest. Everything was working out fine. I looked at Screed. His position hadn't changed. His hand still clutched the shotgun, and I smiled, thinking how much he'd like to pull that trigger if he was still alive. And even as the smile crossed my face...
5: Mr. Boston! Mr. Boston! Oh, my gosh, what's happened?
1: The gun went off. My chest.
6: Hey, what's the matter here? Let's have a look.
7: Oh, my.
1: Give it to me straight, Doc. Will I live or won't I?
7: A couple of hours, more or less.
1: You're certain?
7: I'm sorry, Mr. Boston.
1: Okay, I've got something to say. Get a stenographer. Take it all down.
4: All right, Boston, we got it all. Don't talk anymore.
1: So old Screed got to use his shotgun after all. Mortmain.
7: What's that?
1: Mortmain, the dead hand. It's a lawyer's joke, Doc. You wouldn't understand.
7: Can't say I do.
1: Oh, never mind. By the way, what was it? Some sort of miracle? Divine justice acting through a corpse?
7: If you want to call it that, really. Just a tightening of the finger muscles that caused the trigger to be pulled back. We doctors call it rigor mortis.

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0: The ancient Romans called the Mediterranean Mare Nostrum, our sea. For the past several years, I've made it my sea, up to a point. At least there isn't a port between Gibraltar and the Suez Canal I haven't been in and out of, without the knowledge of a harbor master. I was once a gob in the U.S. Navy, and the craft I skipper was once a PT boat in the U.S. Navy. Now, we can both be had, for a price.
1: If the price is right.
0: That's Marius, my first mate and crew. I signed him on one night in a dive in Marseille after I'd come between him and a crazy Moroccan who wanted to give him a facelift with the broken end of a wine bottle. Marius may have a rather carefree code of ethics, but I know I can count on his loyalty, so long as I pay him regularly. There are the bells up on the Souquet, the old section of town. The sun is dipping toward the mountains of the Estoril, and another day is drawing to a close on the glamorous and expensive French Riviera, where the pickings have been precariously lean for the cruiser Mockingbird and its men.
2: Bonjour, monsieur.
0: Ah, but who knows? Maybe this is our pigeon.
3: May I come aboard?
0: Sure. What can I do for you?
1: It is said that your boat is for hire.
0: That's right.
1: And are you free for this season?
0: Yes. Yes, I am.
1: Good. Then I shall engage you.
0: For what?
1: Oh, just a boat ride, a moonlight sail.
0: Where?
1: Just out and back.
0: Why?
1: Monsieur, am I engaging you or are you engaging me?
0: I like to know what I'm getting into, that's all.
1: Oh, it is merely, as I say, monsieur, a moonlight sail. A young lady whose capitulation is as yet not complete.
0: Oh, I see. Well, I'm not sure the Mockingbird is very well rigged for your purpose.
1: She looks adequate.
0: Okay. What time?
1: Say 8 o'clock. You know the Villa Mouette on Cap d'Antibes?
0: The big place out by Eden Rock that rich American dame leased for the summer?
1: Si, sir.
0: I'll be there.
1: Oh, one thing more, monsieur.
0: Yes?
1: How much?
0: How long is it going to take you?
1: Who knows? 2 hours? 3 hours? One cannot put a time limit on these matters.
0: Yeah, I know. Say 10,000 francs for the evening.
1: Agreed, monsieur. At 8 o'clock, then?
0: At 8 o'clock.
1: Steve, I do not like you.
0: But, my friend, a buck is a buck. Or, as we say in France, 400 francs is 400 francs. Make fast that bow line, Marius.
2: I have it, mon capitaine.
1: Well, monsieur le capitaine, you're right on time.
0: Part of our service, monsieur. Say, you never told me your name.
1: Oh, forgive me. It is Effroyer. Jacques Effroyer. And this is Mademoiselle Adele.
0: Well, glad to have you aboard, Miss Adele.
4: Thank you, Captain.
0: Any special place you wanted to go, Monsieur Effroyer?
1: Yes. Head her straight south.
0: South?
1: Yes. To Africa.
0: I was beginning to dislike this puny little Frenchman with the shifty eyes, but I didn't give him any argument. He was paying for the evening, and if he wanted to ride toward Africa, I'd head south for a little while. The girl sat huddled on one side of the foredeck, her back turned to the Frenchman, and he leaned against the rail, watching her, tense, like a black cat ready to pounce. Then, for a moment, he averted his gaze as he turned into the wind to light a cigarette. Adele leaped to her feet, ran astern, and clambered into the wheelhouse.
4: Captain, where are you taking me? Where's Chuck? Is he all right?
0: Chuck? Who's Chuck?
4: My fiancé. Is he badly hurt?
0: I'm sorry. I don't know what you're talking about, lady.
1: Yeah, you must not let yourself get too upset.
4: But I've got to know, and you won't tell me anything.
1: You will know everything in good time. And anyway, the capitaine knows nothing. Now, come along with me.
4: But this is...
1: I said come with me. We are nearing our destination.
0: With a yank that nearly pulled her arm from its socket, he hauled Adele out of the wheelhouse and back forward. Marius looked at me and shrugged.
1: C'est de la vie. N'est pas l'amour. You know what I think, Steve?
0: Not until you tell me.
1: This fellow is not in love with this girl.
0: No.
1: Yes.
0: Well, what are you going to do?
1: Yes, but who is this chap who is so badly hurt? And what is this destination this fellow said we were approaching?
0: Who knows? It's his boat ride. He paid for it.
1: Yes, but, Steve, I'd like to...
4: No! Stop it!
0: What the? Steve, look. He's pushing her over. I made it to the foredeck just in time to grab the struggling girl before she went over the side. She was too shaken to speak, but the Frenchman wasn't tongue-tied.
1: Oh, thank you, Captain. Thank you. She was trying to throw herself overboard. I struggled to prevent her, but she was too strong for me. If it had not been for you...
0: David, I saw how it happened.
1: Oh.
0: Get aft to the wheelhouse. I want you where I can keep my eye on you. Both of you.
4: Thank you, sir. He's trying to push me overboard.
0: I know. Marius?
2: We will, Captain.
0: Swing her around. We're going in.
2: The street, my Captain.
0: All ahead, flank.
2: All ahead, flank.
0: The sooner I drop this cargo, the happier I'll be. Nobody said anything for the next few minutes. The girl was too shaken to talk, and the Frenchman was figuring his next move. Marius held the wheel, driving the Mockingbird across the moon-drenched water at top speed. And I stood by to prevent further mayhem.
1: Captain, I feel I owe you an explanation.
0: You don't owe me anything but 10,000 francs for the evening's outing.
1: Oh, that? Here you are.
0: Thank you.
1: Nevertheless, I feel I must explain. You see, my wife...
4: Your wife? What kind of a story is that?
1: Mademoiselle, my dear.
4: And I am not your dear. Captain, I hardly know this man. He's a friend of Mrs. Dawson, my fiancé's mother.
0: What?
4: Mrs. Dawson received word this evening that Chuck had been hurt skin diving over on St. Margaret Island. And he was asking for me. Well, this man was a guest for dinner. He offered to get a boat and take me to Chuck, but he tried to drown me. He tried to push me overboard. You saw it yourself, Captain.
0: Now, look, I don't want to get mixed up in this. You've had your ride, and now the party's over. I'll take the wheel, Marius.
2: Oui, mon capitaine.
0: Stand by to make fast the bow, painter.
2: Oui, mon capitaine. Bow painter fast, mon capitaine.
0: Very well. You first, Monsieur Foyer.
3: I was beginning to worry.
0: Who's that?
4: Mrs. Dawson, my fiancée's mother.
3: Did everything go off? Dear, what are you doing here?
4: Didn't you expect to see me come back?
3: Well, yes. I thought you'd be with Chuck.
4: We never went near the island. Your friend, Monsieur Foyer, tried to drown me.
1: Madame
3: Dawson. Oh, I'm sure you must be mistaken, my dear. Well, anyway, I have good news. They phoned me from the island. Chuck is perfectly all right, and they're bringing him home.
4: Oh, thank God. When will he get here?
3: Well, later. And maybe not until morning. So come along, my dear. You look terribly tired.
4: Oh, I am.
3: And then you go straight away to bed. I'll call you the moment Chuck gets home.
1: You see, Capitaine, it is necessary to humor her fantasies. Otherwise, she becomes quite violent.
0: Yeah. Cast off, Marius. Let's get out of this joint. We headed back to Cannes, taking a bearing on the white frosted walls of the Palm Beach Casino. But I couldn't get that girl out of my mind. She didn't sound crazy. She didn't act crazy. And there was no doubt about it, the Frenchman had been pushing her over the side. And the woman, Mrs. Dawson, whoever she was, seemed not only surprised, but furious to see the girl. I knew it was none of my business, but that's the way I am.
2: Back to Captain Keith.
0: We crept into a quiet cove a quarter mile east of the villa. And I left Marius at anchor watch and made my way back to the house along the silent moon-dappled road. It was a big villa, surrounded by formal gardens, a rambling Mediterranean house dominated by a round watchtower which looked out to sea. There were no lights on the landward side, so I made my way through the shadows toward the water and soon heard the low buzz of voices. There they were, Mrs. Dawson and Jacques standing on the terrace which faced the sea.
3: You were highly respected.
0: There I was. Not 6 feet away from them, hidden behind an acacia bush.
1: All that you say is true, madame.
3: Well, then perhaps you can explain your failure.
1: All would have gone well had it not been for that American boat captain.
3: Oh, excuse me.
1: What could I do? He heard her scream.
3: You shouldn't have permitted her to scream.
1: Madame Dawson, have you ever killed anyone?
3: Of course not.
1: Then you are in no position to criticize me.
3: That girl must not marry my son.
1: I understand that.
3: Tonight. You said you'd do it tonight.
1: Aye, but...
3: Well, there is still time. Chuck's over in Monte Carlo at the casino. The way that boy loves roulette, he won't be home until 3 or 4 o'clock in the morning. You still have time.
1: But here in the villa, this is a different matter than a drowning at sea.
3: You're a most uninventive assassin, monsieur.
1: Madame?
3: Look, her bedroom In the tower. You see that balcony up there?
1: Yes?
3: That's her room. The only one in the tower that's occupied. And look beneath the balcony. A sheer drop of nearly 100 feet to the rocks below. In the morning, her body will be found on the rock. An unfortunate accident.
1: I see, madame. And may I say one thing?
3: Yes, sir.
1: You should be in my line of work. You would do well,

0: sneaked away on this high note of compliment and returned silently to the road. As I ran back to the Mockingbird, I worked out a rough plan for the rescue of the fair maiden from her dungeon tower. The light in the tower room was still on. Arius eased the Mockingbird toward the base of the tower until its prow crunched into the sand between a couple of rocks.
1: You're going to climb that steep?
0: It doesn't look too bad, Marius. Up that bank of the terrace, then up those vines if they're strong enough, and onto the roof. After all, that tower was never designed to repel invaders. It was built to look old and quaint and... You see those stones sticking out of the stucco every now and again?
1: Yes.
0: They look close enough to be useful as a ladder. All right, give me the coil of rope.
1: Here you are.
0: Now, you know what you have to do down here.
1: I know.
0: Uh-oh, the light just went out. I got to get moving.
1: Oh, sure, Steve.
0: Yeah. Well, thanks. The first part of the climb was a cinch. The vines were old and sturdy, but the whimsical architect who embedded those picturesque stones in the tower had never intended them to serve as a ladder. A couple of times I was sure that they would find my body along with Adele's on the rocks in the morning. But I finally made the balcony, scratched, bleeding, and scared. But not half as scared as Adele.
2: Who's there? Who is it?
1: Steve.
2: What are you doing?
0: Shh, don't talk. Just listen. We haven't got much time. Listen to me. Chuck is all right.
2: Oh, thank God.
0: He isn't hurt. He's at the casino at Monte Carlo right now.
2: Why, then...
0: You were right about the Frenchman. He tried to drown you, and in just a minute, he'll try to push you off the balcony. Mama doesn't want any little girls playing around her little boy. We've got to get you out of here, and there's only one way, over the balcony. Come on.
2: Oh, but I can't.
0: There's no time to get prettied up. Just come as you are. Come on. She got out of bed and came out to the balcony with me. I dropped the light line that I'd carried up with me. Marius fastened it to a coil of 3/4-inch manila, which I pulled up and looped over the railing of the balcony. Then I tied a French bowline on the end to make an improvised bosun's seat, and Adele stepped into it. I helped her over the edge of the railing, waved to Marius, and he began to lower the terrified girl to the rocks. As she disappeared from sight, I heard the door of the room open softly behind me. I turned, the Frenchman quietly entered and tiptoed over to the bed.
3: Adele...
0: Your pigeon's flown the coop.
1: What? You? What?
0: You ought to thank me. This is the second time tonight I've kept you from committing murder. With this expression of disapproval, he went for me. I crouched, ready to flip him across the room with my best judo. But this Frenchman fought with his feet. It was I who flipped.

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3: I was out. Not long, but long enough for him to get out on the balcony and take in Adele's improvised elevator. I shook my head groggily to see him hacking away at the rope with a pocket knife. I jumped him, yanked him away from the rope. He leaped to his feet and came at me with a knife, pushing me back against the railing. I fought off the knife hand, but it came closer and closer to my throat. And then he lost his balance, just a fraction, and just enough for me to use judo. And he flipped over the balcony and down to the rocks below. I clambered over the railing and went down the rope, hand over hand. Adele stood trembling, staring at the silent heap that was the Frenchman's body. Come on, Adele. We've got to get out of here.
4: It could have been me. It could have been me.
3: That's right. Give me a hand getting her aboard, Marion. Come along, Adele. Easy now. All right. There we are. You just lay back and rest.
5: Who's down there? What's going on down there?
3: Uh-oh. I was afraid she'd hear that scream. Fire her up, Marius.
6: Oui, mon capitaine.
5: Stop or I'll shoot.
3: All ahead, flank, Marius.
6: All ahead, flank, mon capitaine.
3: No wonder she hired the Frenchman to do her killing for. She can't shoot for sour apples. We got out beyond the 3 mile limit as fast as the Mockingbird would go, which is plenty. Then we headed east toward Monte Carlo. The lights of the Boulevard des Anglais twinkled like a jeweled necklace along the waterfront of Nice. But we were safe out here. In case Mrs. Dawson had alerted the Niçoise Harbor Patrol to intercept us, Villefranche slipped astern in the dark bulk of Cape Ferrat, and then the little town of Beaulieu. At last, we rounded Cape Dyke, and there ahead rose the white facade of Monte Carlo, glittering with light. And we slipped into the territorial waters of Monaco, safe from the French authorities.
7: Well, shall I drop the anchor, Steve?
3: We haven't got time. Tie up at the customs pier.
7: The customs?
3: Sure, we're not carrying contraband this time. You don't have to smuggle as pretty a girl as Adele into Monaco. We tied up at the customs dock under the astonished gaze of the guard who had emerged from his red and white striped sentry box.
8: Pardon, monsieur. You have a landing permit?
3: Not yet. We're in a hurry.
8: But you just fine.
3: Yeah, I know. I'll be back. Meanwhile, you guard my boat, huh?
8: Monsieur.
3: You see, we're refugees from France.
8: Oh?
3: An affair d'amour.
8: Oh, well, in that case, passe, monsieur. Passe.
3: Made our way to the terrace of the casino and stood outside looking through the windows of the Salon Privé. It was crowded, as usual, with beautifully gowned women and men in evening dress, intent upon the roulette and baccarat and chemin de fer. Adele peered anxiously, trying to find her boy in the crowd.
4: There's so many people, I can't find them.
3: Well, then let's go in.
4: Like this? With your peacoat over my nightdress? And embarrassing?
3: Oh, start a new fashion.
4: Oh.
3: No, I mean it.
4: But my hair is such a mess.
3: Oh, well, in that case.
4: Oh, there he is.
3: Huh?
4: I see him.
3: Where?
4: Oh, Over there by the big roulette table. See? The tall blonde?
3: Oh, yeah. Yeah, I'll go get him. Keep an eye on her, Marius.
9: Why, yes, Uncle Steve. We did not bring her this far to let her get away, huh?
10: Well, well, monsieur. C'est toujours, monsieur, madame.
11: C'est at rouge, 00.
10: C'est at rouge, 00. Voilà, monsieur. C'est toujours, monsieur, madame. Oui, un peu plus.
3: Your name, Chuck Dawson?
10: Yeah, why?
3: Someone wants to see you outside on the terrace.
10: Oh, who?
3: Surprise.
10: What is it?
3: Come along.
10: Hey, wait a minute. I got a lot riding on 17 red.
3: You got a lot more riding out on the terrace, Adele.
10: What?
3: Come on.
10: Is that rouge? Monsieur. Monsieur Dauphin. Vous avez... Hey, Adele.
4: Oh, Chuck. Chuck, I never thought I'd see you again.
10: Well, what is this? What's this all about?
3: Well, there'll be plenty of time for explanations later. The important thing is, do you want to marry this girl?
10: Of course I do.
3: Well, then, I suggest you do it right away, and in Monte Carlo, where the authorities take a dim view of murdering mothers-in-law and kidnapping skippers.

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0: Heard in tonight's story were Frank Thomas Jr. as Steve, Louis Van Ruten as Jacques, Joan Lazor as Adele, and Ethel Owen as Mrs. Dawson. Others included Jack Manning, Jim Bowles, Sam Raskin, and Guy Rett. A sober word about this holiday season. Keep in mind, all through the holiday season, highways are dangerous. Slow, steady, and sober will see you safely through. And listen again next week when we return with Zero Hour, Ray Bradbury's chilling story of the day the children take over the world. Another tale, well calculated to keep you in suspense. On CBS Radio.
1: And now, The Steel River Prison Break, starring Bartlett Robinson. A tale well calculated to keep you in suspense.
2: It was set for Friday, and I mean set. We thought of everything. Cronin would be waiting in a speedboat under the wall. We'd make it during the recreation period. Some of the boys would start a rhubarb in the far corner of the yard, and we'd be up and over and in the river before the guards missed us. And Tuesday night, the radio changed everything.
3: Flood stage is expected at midnight. Rain is still falling in the upper watershed. Flood warnings have been issued along the waterfront here in Frickburg. Elsewhere, rising waters are reported in the upper Allegheny and Monarch.
4: That does it.
5: What?
4: The flood. Do you hear that, Moish? Moish!
6: Huh?
4: Did you hear that on the radio?
6: Yeah, I heard it. So it's raining outside.
4: Yeah, and it's raining up the river, and it's raining in the mountains.
6: Yeah, and we're mighty lucky to be nice and warm in a comfy little old prison cell.
4: We gotta move up the timetable.
6: Huh? What are you talking about?
4: We walk out of here tomorrow night, Thursday morning latest.
6: How come?
7: Cronin won't be here first till Friday afternoon.
4: Listen, by midnight tomorrow, this prison will be an island surrounded by the biggest flood since 1886.
7: Very interesting.
6: I don't know much about these things. We don't ever get much water on the Rio Grande.
4: Well, I know. I was born half a mile from here. I know the floods. I was raised on them. Flooded out twice a year when I was a kid, every fall and every spring. By tomorrow night, this cell block will be a swimming pool.
6: That'll be a change.
4: Tomorrow night, we go.
7: But what about Cronin?
4: Cronin ain't gonna get here in this flood.
6: I don't think we ought to risk it, Bragg.
4: There ain't any risk. You don't know how it is when there's a flood. People go crazy. We get out of here, we act like any other characters trying to get to high ground. Only we head for my house, get a change of clothes, and we're on our way. We'll be at Cronin's joint in Youngstown before he could ever get started.
7: I don't know, Bragg.
4: If you're going with me, you'll go when I say so. And I say tomorrow.
6: But, Bragg...
4: What, Runt?
6: I can't swim.
2: He already had a gun. Don't matter how, Cronin got it into me. It's hid behind the tubes in my radio. I got this radio in my cell because I've been such a model prisoner. Me. And this was one program I didn't want to miss a word of. Anyway, you couldn't get anything else. All the rest of that day, all night, the next morning. Holy...
3: Attention, please.
4: That's 4 feet above flood stage.
3: Water Street and 4th have given way. All residents of the Brownsville District are advised to evacuate their homes at once.
4: Here we go.
6: Huh?
4: Brownsville. That's what they call the neighborhood around here. Hey, Marsh.
6: Yeah, Bragg?
4: Are you getting this?
6: Every word.
4: It won't be long now.
6: Bragg, look.
4: What?
6: The floor at the end of the sail block.
4: Water. Trickle of water. I told you that means there's a foot and a half or 2 feet out in the yard.
3: A boat to 42, Watson Alley.
6: Hey! And the lights went out. Turn the lights on. Come on, you guys. What are you doing? Come on.
8: Lights down.
6: And the lights.
8: Everybody little quiet in here.
9: Turn on.
8: Come on to me. There ain't any lights. Dynamo's flooded out. You men. There'll
9: be 6 feet of water in this cell block by morning.
8: Come on. Where are you taking us,
9: Lefty?
8: We're moving you to the Conestoga County Jail. It's on high ground. You'll be safe there until the water drops. You'll be in the drunk tank on the fourth floor.
9: I object.
8: Now, let's make it snappy. The water's rising 2 feet an hour. I'm going to open the doors. Form in line and follow me. And no funny business.
4: You all set, Runt?
5: Yeah.
4: Marshal.
5: Set. You forgot.
4: No, I didn't.
5: Ain't you going to tape it to your leg?
4: It goes into my belt. We're going to need it in less than 3 minutes. Now stick close to me.
8: All right, now, line up. Let's go. This way, men. The buses are right here at the gate.
10: All right, come on, Ed. Keep it moving.
4: Runt.
5: Yeah.
4: Fatty by the gate. I'll take him from behind. You get his gun.
5: Right.
8: All right, let's go, man. Make it snappy.
4: You get Lefty, I'll get Riley.
5: Hey, what about me?
4: Runt, shoot straighter. Just keep with me.
10: All right, come on, boys. We got all night now. Snap it up. Come on, get the lead out. What?
4: You got the gun, Runt?
5: Got it.
8: Hey, get back in the line.
5: You make me.
8: Oh, stand right where you are. Don't let anybody move.
4: Get behind me, Runt.
5: Hey, okay. Dick. Go on, shoot, Lefty. Fatty makes a good chest protector. Ah, relax, Fatty. You might not get hurt.
8: Drop that hand, Frank. Turn your gun.
5: I just might drop you, Lefty.
8: You know what that'll get you?
5: Sure. But what's the difference? One guard or two guards? It's the same hot seat.
11: We better move, Frank. Every screw in the place will be down here now.
4: Yeah. Let's go, boys.

0: In a moment, we continue with the second act of Suspense.
1: Memo on medals. Interesting information about our military awards and decorations. Campaign medals were authorized by Congress in 1905 for all officers and men engaged in specified wars and military action, including such widely divergent battles as the Civil War in the United States and the Boxer Rebellion in China. The Navy and Marine Corps have a special Manila Bay Medal for members of the United States Asiatic Squadron under command of Commodore George Dewey in May of 1898. The Haitian campaign of 1915 is commemorated with a medal, as is the Santo Domingo expedition, which suppressed a revolt in that country and preserved order during elections in 1916. The Army has its Mexican Service Medal for those involved in any of several expeditions or engagements from April 12, 1911 through June 16, 1919. There is also the Army of Cuban Pacification Medal for United States troops who, from October of 1906 to April of 1909, helped establish a stable government in that island nation. The Victory Medal was initially awarded to all United States service personnel in World War I expeditionary forces, including, for the first time, women serving in the military units. There is a story behind every American medal, a proud story of devotion to country and unselfish service to keep it strong and free.
0: And now, starring Bartlett Robinson, Act Two of The Steel River Prison Break.
2: We splashed up Ohio Street and there wasn't anyone following us. The screws were too busy getting the other cons into the buses. They couldn't have found us anyway, because we lost ourselves behind the swinging doors of Curly Heath's saloon, where I used to rush the growler for my old man. We were in pretty good shape. I hadn't used my own gun yet, and Runt had three rounds left in the guard's gun. So we just stood there in the dark with the water lapping around our knees and watched the buses loaded with stirbirds pull out one by one for the Conestoga County Jail. We had it made. We got it made, boys.
3: Yeah, so far. What do we do now, swim? I told you I can't swim.
2: We ain't gonna walk, that's for sure. My ma's house is 10 blocks closer to the river. This water's going up, not down.
3: And it stinks.
2: Sure, it stinks. Floods always stink. You should smell what it's like when the water drops. Only we won't be here to smell it.
4: Hey, listen.
3: Hey, where's our radio coming from?
2: That's a rescue boat.
4: Maybe you'll rescue us.
2: That's what I'm counting on, Runt. You let me handle it. Just you two act like you was a little tight.
4: Hey, Mac, over this way. Where?
3: Duck, he's using a searchlight.
2: Just stay behind the swinging doors.
4: Over here at Hurley.
5: What are you doing here? They took the last guy out of here a half hour ago.
2: Yeah, we was in the back room with a pitcher of beer. We wasn't ready to leave yet.
5: You're lucky I cut through this way. Now that the cons are out of the pen, this entire area's been cleared. You guys might have drowned.
2: Yeah, I guess we might have.
5: Here, take my hand. Up you go.
6: Thanks, mister.
5: Boy, never saw so much rain in all my life.
6: All aboard?
2: Yep.
5: Yeah, then let's... Hey, what kind of suits is that? You guys are kind...
6: That's right, buddy.
2: All right, take off his windbreaker, Runt.
6: Huh?
2: Strip him. I want to cover this number on my back.
6: Oh, yeah, sure. Give me a hand, boy.
7: There you are, Bray.
2: Good. Over the side with
7: him. Huh?
3: You ain't going to...
2: No, I ain't going to. You are. Over the side.
3: Brad, that's murder.
2: Look who's talking. You shot a guard 10 minutes ago. What was that? Target practice? Over the side.
3: Okay, Brad.
2: Okay, you two. Hit the deck out of sight. Here we go.
5: Hey, where are we going, Bragg?
2: My ma's house. We're on Ohio Street now. We turn left onto Liberty, and 8 blocks from here, we're home. Oh, turn off that radio. Here's Liberty Street now. Hang on, boys.
5: Hey, take it easy, Bragg. Watch out, Bragg. There's a boatload of people ahead.
8: Get down, Ron. Get down.
5: Bragg, you ran down that boat.
2: Yeah, I know.
5: There were women on it. Kids.
2: That's their tough luck.
5: We gotta go back.
2: We can't go back. Hey, where's Run?
5: Huh? Run. Run! Hey, where are you?
2: Get down, Bush. Now stay out of sight.
5: But he ain't here.
2: He must have fell out when we hit that boat.
5: We gotta go back for him.
2: We can't, Moish.
5: He's got the gun.
2: He had the guard's gun. I still got mine with a full clip.
5: Yeah, but Bragg, he can't swim.
2: I know.
5: Maybe the water ain't deep there, huh? Maybe he can walk.
2: Are you kidding? Look at those storefronts. There's 15 feet of water under us. Tied up to the front porch roof of Ma's house. It didn't take long to rip the radio and the battery out of that launch, kick a hole in her bottom, and sink her on Ma's front yard. We needed the radio. I wanted to know whether the boys were looking for us or for flood victims.
9: Your services are desperately needed in Frickburg. Attention all units of the National Guard.
2: They were looking for flood victims. With people drowning and typhoid threatening and the water supply cut off and the phone lines out and the National Guard and Army called in, no one was thinking much about three escapees. I mean two. Ma wasn't home, Natch. She was an old hand at floods. When that water hits 35 feet at the Ohio Avenue Bridge, Ma always lights out for Aunt Carrie's in Mount Austin and sits it out. But everything was snug on the second floor, and my room was just like I'd left it. So Moish and I hit the sack, hoping the water wouldn't come any higher.

0: Hey, Marsh. Huh? Well, come on, rise and shine, wake up.
1: What are you doing in my cell?
0: This ain't a cell, you jerk.
1: No? Oh, where am I?
0: You're in my ma's house, remember? We ain't stir no longer.
1: Yeah.
0: Well, come on, get with it. Right. Look out the window.
1: All right. I'm hungry.
0: Oh, who ain't? Look at that.
1: Why?
0: It stopped raining. The water's dropping. You can see the parlor windows in the house across the street.
1: So?
0: So, by this afternoon, we can move.
1: I'm hungry.
0: Well, you're going to be hungrier. Ma's kitchen will be 3 inches deep in muck.
1: Hey, you know, when this water drops, they'll be looking for us.
0: And we won't be here. By midnight tonight, we'll be in Cronin's joint in Youngstown.
1: How?
0: You're here, ain't you?
1: Yeah.
0: Then don't ask how. Just take my word for it. We'll be there. By 5 o'clock that afternoon, we were plenty hungry. But we could stand a little more of that, because the water had drained out of the street and the people were beginning to drift back to their homes, picking their way through the ankle-deep muck. It was time for us to move. Marsh and I put on a couple of my best suits while the radio droned on and on. Sweetheart, we're in business. Steubenville in Cincinnati. The cops over in Ohio will be so busy they'll never see the all points flash about us.
1: Mud's going to ruin your pretty pants.
0: Turn up the cuffs and let's go.
2: At the temporary morgue in the McCandless School.
0: Hey, they turned my old schoolhouse into a morgue. 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
2: Huh? Gerda Brem, Mrs. Mary. Correction, it's Mrs. Margaret Bragg.
0: Hmm? Margaret Bragg. That's my ma.
3: Moment, we continue with the third act of Suspense.
4: We have together ample capacity in freedom to defend freedom. This is NATO, the North Atlantic Treaty Organization.
5: NATO possesses a shield of well-equipped, highly trained land and sea forces, plus tactical air support and special units. The NATO shield extends from north of Norway to the eastern mountains of Anatolia in Asian Turkey. Complete disposition of forces is covered by a radar warning system, plus a perfected network of telecommunications, enabling the Supreme Commander to direct operations with extreme rapidity over a 2,000-mile front. The United States of America is a part of NATO. You should be aware of and alert to the programs and objectives of the North Atlantic Treaty Organization.
3: And now, starring Bartlett Robinson, Act Three of The Steel River Prison Break.
0: Maybe it was a mistake. It wouldn't be the first time they'd made mistakes like that. Or maybe it was a trick. Maybe the warden put out that flash to trap me. But maybe it was on the level. I had to know if my mother was dead. I had to be sure. So Moish and I sloughed through the mud up to our ankles, but not out on the Youngstown Road. I was headed for the schoolhouse. And Moish, well, he's a good kid. He come along. They were stretched out in the assembly hall. Row on row of them on cots, covered with sheets. In the assembly hall where us kids used to pledge allegiance to the flag and sing America the Beautiful.
1: They got her here. Maybe it's a trap.
0: I gotta be sure. I gotta see her.
1: Yeah, I know.
0: If you want to get out, you go. It's okay with me.
1: Oh, no. I'm sticking, but you keep your eyes open.
0: Yeah, sure.
1: What's the tag on that one say?
0: Campanelli, Luigi.
1: Identified.
0: Leroy. Sarah Jane. I went to school with her father. Turn down the sheet, will you, Moshe?
1: Huh? Yeah, sure.
0: Ma.
6: All right, Frank, put your hands up.
7: Frank, huh? Let's see the head
8: guard down behind this cot.
6: Come on, Frank, give yourself up. Let's not make any more trouble for these people. They've had enough.
7: I didn't get this far to give myself up in no lousy morgue. Moish, that door behind his cot. Let's go.
8: Yeah, okay.
7: Come on. Come on, kid.
8: Huh? Where's this lead?
7: To the balcony. Above the swimming pool. This way. Come on. Now, come on. We gotta make it across the catwalk by the high diving board.
8: Okay. Go ahead. I'll follow you.
7: Okay, Moish, come on.
8: Come on.
7: We gotta get out through here.
8: Yeah, right.
6: Stay where you are, Moish.
7: Nuts to you, Lefty.
8: No!
7: Moish!
6: You're next, Frank.
7: Why, you dirty...
6: You ready to come now, Bragg?
0: Yeah. Yeah, I'm ready.
9: Hold out your hands. Okay, let's go.
0: Lefty.
9: Yeah?
0: Can I say goodbye to my ma before I go?
9: Yeah, I suppose so.
0: How did it happen, Lefty? How did she drown?
9: Didn't you read her tag?
0: No.
9: Seems the rescue boat she was in was capsized by an unidentified launch at the corner of Ohio and Liberty Streets last night.
0: You're lying.
9: That's what the tag says, sort of a hit-and-run pilot.
0: You're lying. I was running that launch.
9: You were? Well, like you said last night, Bragg, what difference does it make if you kill two instead of one? It's the same hot seat, ain't it?
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1: Suspense. A young man holds up a shop, is cornered, kills. You've read the story in your newspaper. Tonight, Autolite recreates it and calls it Remember Me? Our star, Mr. Dan Duryea.
0: Well, Hap, it's April again. What does that remind you of?
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4: In 3 minutes it'll be over, Harry boy. No longer than it takes the Iceman to make a routine delivery. All you have to do is walk in and wave a gun. And then you got money in your pocket again. Easy. Funny how they always turn to jelly when they see a gun. The light's still on in the window. Street's dark. Nobody around. Just right. And there he is. Inside, counting money.
5: Oh, you just made it. I was closing. What can I do for you?
4: This is a stick-up.
5: What?
4: A stick-up. Come on, I want the money.
5: No, you can't do this. You can't...
4: This says I can. Now, put all your dough in a paper bag and hurry.
5: But I don't have much money. This is a small business.
4: Come on, empty that register.
5: I won't. You get out of here.
4: Out of the way. I'll get it myself.
5: No.
4: For a small business, you do okay.
5: You can't take my money. I won't let you.
4: Crazy old man. Get away from me.
5: You can't rob me. You can't. You dirty hoodlum.
4: Old fool. Asking for it. Gotta get out of here. Where's my hat?
6: Didn't think you'd still be open, Mr. Who are you? Where's Mr. Leibowitz?
4: He isn't here. He had to leave.
6: Is Mrs. Leibowitz sick again?
4: Yeah, she's sick again. I've been watching the store for him. I was just closing.
6: Oh, well, maybe I better run upstairs and see if there's anything I can do.
4: No, he took her to the hospital. He aren't here.
6: Gee, I'm sorry to hear that.
4: What are you looking at me for?
6: Don't I know you?
4: No, you don't know me. Look, I'm closing. You'll have to come back tomorrow.
6: Harry Norris. Sure, we went to school together.
4: You know me?
6: Sure, from Stuyvesant High. I'm Ruth Shaw, remember?
4: No, I don't remember you.
6: No.

0: throw the latch while I get him.
1: Sure. Of all the people to run into, I haven't seen you since high school.
0: Let's see. Bread. Oh, here. Coffee. Oh, where's the coffee?
1: Right there above you.
0: What?
1: The coffee.
0: Oh.
1: And potato salad in the refrigerator.
0: Look, do you have to have all this stuff right now?
1: Well, of course I do. What's the matter?
0: Nothing. I'll get the potato salad.
1: You haven't changed a bit, Harry. I'd know you anywhere. You know, I never forget a face. Especially yours.
0: It's too bad. She's kind of a pretty girl, but she had to walk in on me. She does remember me. She could put the finger on me, but fast, when they find old man Leibowitz's body. Too bad. Now I gotta kill her, too, but not here. Somebody might have heard the shots and called the cops. I gotta get out of here and take her with me. But I gotta be careful. Make her think I belong here. Get the rest of her stuff and get out of here. Potato salad. What else do you... Oh, I thought you were pulling the shades down.
1: They're down.
0: What else do you need?
1: That's enough for now. I have more than I can carry as it is.
0: That's all, then?
1: Yes. How much is it?
0: Three and a half, even.
1: Here, two, three and a half.
0: On a nose.
1: Well, it was nice seeing you again, Harry. I'll run now and let you close.
0: Wait, don't rush off.
1: Oh, I'd better. I've kept you as it is.
0: Oh, that's okay. I'll walk you. We can talk about old times.
1: Don't you have to do anything before you close?
0: No, all done. Here, I'll carry the groceries for you.
1: Oh, that's okay. I can carry them. I only live around the corner on 3rd Avenue.
0: Well, I'm going that way, too. I'll carry this for you. Come on. Well?
1: I forgot. I need flour, too.
0: Flour?
1: Yes. The large bag there on the stand. I'll get it.
0: Okay.
1: Got it. Here, 60 cents.
0: We'll charge it. Let's get out of here.
1: I can carry the flour.
0: All right, but you do need help with all this other stuff.
1: Want me to get the light?
0: Yeah, please.
1: There. Nice of you to carry the packages for me, Harry.
0: It's nothing.
1: Surprised I haven't run into you before, around the store.
0: Well, this is the first time I watched a store for Mr. Leibowitz.
1: He must have left in an awful hurry.
0: He did. His wife was pretty sick.
1: Do you have to walk so fast?
0: Oh, no. Sorry. Where did you say you lived?
1: On 3rd Avenue, just around the corner.
0: You live alone?
1: Yes.
0: You know, it's been a long time since high school. You've got a good memory for faces.
1: I know.
0: I don't remember you.
1: You wouldn't. You didn't know me too well. You used to say hello sometimes when we passed in the halls.
0: Oh?
1: You were a big shot. Football player and all that stuff. All the girls had a crush on you, Harry.
0: Did they?
1: Sure.
0: Been living in this neighborhood long?
1: Too long. But the rent's cheap and I'm not far from work, so I stay here.
0: I know what you mean.
1: That's the place up ahead with the ivy on the fire escape. Groceries getting heavy?
0: No. Think fast. It's no good here on the street. Too many people around. Like she said, she lives alone. I have to get inside with her, alone in her apartment. Then I can get rid of her. I wish she'd quit talking. She asks too many questions. And this potato salad stinks. I hate potato salad. I gotta get inside that apartment.
1: This is it. Pretty crummy, huh?
0: What's it like inside?
1: Just as bad. I fixed my apartment up some, but it's the smell these old places have. Can't get rid of it.
0: I'd like to see it, see what you've done.
1: Well, I don't know. The landlady's funny about visitors, and it's kind of late.
0: Oh, come on. You can't carry all this stuff alone. After you, Ruth.
1: Well, okay. No, you go on up. I have to throw the light switch.
0: Which way?
1: Upstairs.
0: Right. The groceries are getting heavy.
1: It's the first door on your right at the top.
0: You could use more light on this stairway.

0: It's not all this place could use.
1: This it?
0: Yeah. Here, I'll unlock it. Go ahead. Well, this is it. Home.
1: Not bad. You fix it up by yourself?
0: Yeah. Here, let me take the bag. Sit down while I put this stuff away.
1: Sure. Yeah. You fix this place up okay. Nice view, too.
0: Yeah, the L. Goes right past the window. But you get used to that, too. You should have seen it when I moved in. Really a mess. Then I went to work on... I thought you were in the other room.
1: What are you doing?
0: I got flour on my skirt.
1: Oh.
0: I put some water on for coffee.
1: Good idea.
0: Come in the other room, Harry. I want to show you something.
1: What?
0: A picture of you.
1: Of me?
0: In a football uniform yet. I still have our class book. Your picture's in it. Sit down.
1: Yeah, sure.
0: Funny running into you. I was going through the book a couple of weeks ago, and I was thinking about you. Wondering whatever became of you.
1: You were thinking about me?
0: Uh-huh. You didn't know it, but I had a big crush on you when we were in school.
1: No, I didn't know. I thought I was a big shot in those days. I couldn't see anything.
0: You sure did. Look, here's a picture of the 4th of July dance in the gym.
1: Yeah.
0: Do you remember it?
1: I'm not sure.
0: You asked me for a dance that day. Was I surprised? We no more than started, and they stopped the music to take this picture. You ran off to find Mona Stark.
1: Mona?
0: You remember her?
1: Oh, yeah, I remember Mona.
0: You were going with her when you quit school, weren't you?
1: Yeah.
0: What happened?
1: We broke up.
0: Why?
1: I borrowed a car from a pal so we could drive up to Connecticut and get married. It was a big yellow convertible. Wanted to make a big impression. Mona liked to be impressed. Only my pal forgot to tell me it was a stolen car.
0: What happened?
1: Never saw her again. Saw a picture of her, though, on the cover of a secret detective magazine. She had a gun in one hand, a bottle in the other, and some guy was choking her. She looked good.
0: Well, enough of the good old days. What are you doing now, Harry? For a living, I mean.
1: Me? Oh, nothing worth talking about.
0: How do you happen to know Mr. Leibowitz?
1: Mr. Leibowitz?
0: He's the sweetest old dear. He'll take credit right up to his ears. But people always get around to paying him. You must know him pretty well to be left in charge of the store.
1: Well, I... What's that?
0: It's the L. Goes right past the window.
1: Shakes the whole building. How do you put up with that?
0: You get used to it. Noisy, huh?
1: Yeah.
0: You could fire a cannon in here when it goes by and you wouldn't hear it. You get used to it. I think the coffee's ready. Only take a minute.
1: You could fire a cannon, and I'm only carrying a .38. Sure, all I have to do is sit and wait. We'll drink coffee and chat about the good old days. And when the L goes by again, I'll be able to walk out of here safe and sound, with nothing to worry about. Ruthie won't be up to remembering anything. She'll be dead.

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0: And now, Autolite brings back to our Hollywood soundstage Mr. Dan Duryea in Elliot Lewis's production of Remember Me? A dramatic report well calculated to keep you in...

0: coffee will be ready in a minute, Harry. I'm not much of a cook.
1: Let her make coffee. Let her do anything she wants. She's only got a few minutes to live. Only until the yell goes by again. Goes by with a big noise so no one can hear the little noise of my .38 going off. And then Ruthie, who remembers me so well, will be out of the way. Then I can get out of here, safe and sound, and nobody knowing anything. They'll just find two bodies a couple of blocks apart, and I'll be miles from here.
0: You hungry?
1: All I have to do now is wait for the yell.
0: Harry, you hungry?
1: What?
0: I asked you if you were hungry. I could make
1: No, thanks. Just the coffee.
0: Okay. Hot coffee coming up.
1: Good.
2: Sugar?
1: Black.
2: Here. It's hot.
1: Yeah. Good.
2: Mm-hmm.
1: How long you lived here, Ruthie?
2: Over a year.
1: I wouldn't last overnight with the yell going by the window like that.
2: I'm used to it.
1: Does it go by often?
2: Never stops. I'll warn you the next time I hear it coming.
1: Yeah. You do that.
2: Harry Norris. Here in my apartment.
1: What?
2: I can't get over running into you like this.
1: Yeah, well, you never know.
2: Are you married, Harry?
1: No.
2: Funny. I pictured you married by now and with a family. But here you are. A little older, but about the same.
1: Yeah, well, that's the way it goes.
2: What do you do for a living?
1: Oh, nothing right now, but I got plans, big plans. I'm going to be running a lot of guys around this town someday, and I'm going to have money, lots of it.
2: I don't doubt it. You say you have plans. Tell me about them, Harry.
1: What's it to tell? I'm after big money, that's all.
2: You'll have it. If you're the Harry I remember, you'll get whatever you want.
1: What do you mean by that?
2: I remember how you were around school. When you saw something you wanted, you got it. Nothing could stop you. I remember a football game with Astoria High. You got knocked out and they carried you off the field. We were losing the game and you came back in all bandaged up and put us ahead.
1: Yeah.
2: I was very proud of you. I thought you were wonderful.
1: You? But we hardly knew each other.
2: I knew you. Well. I waited outside the gym that night to see if you were all right. I saw you leave and you had a little bandage right there. Where the tiny scar is now.
1: Oh, this one?
2: Uh-huh.
1: So, you waited around to see if I was okay, huh?
2: Yeah. I even followed you home that night. I was afraid you might pass out on the street and there would be no one to take care of you, so I followed you.
1: I remember that night, but not much of what I did.
2: Instead of going home, you stopped in at a pool room. I waited outside for hours.
1: You did?
2: Then it started to snow, and I went home.
1: It's funny. I don't remember seeing you, and yet you were around so much. It's funny.
2: Well, I was a pretty horrible-looking kid then.
1: Maybe. And there's nothing wrong with you now, Ruthie. What time is it?
2: I don't know. The clock's in the bedroom.
1: Oh.
2: I wonder how Mrs. Leibowitz is doing.
1: Mrs. Leibowitz? Oh, you can call in the morning and find out.
2: She's been sick a lot lately. Poor old Mr. Leibowitz has been worried to death about her.
1: You like the old man?
2: Sure. He kept me in groceries for a long time last year while I was looking for work. And he's done the same for other people in the neighborhood. What's the matter, Harry?
1: Nothing's the matter.
2: Then sit back and relax. You're sitting there like a tiger about to jump on something.
1: Yeah, sure. You, like living alone like this?
2: I love it.
1: Don't you get a little lonesome?
2: Sometimes. But I have friends in the neighborhood, and we get together and have crazy times.
1: How come you never got married, Ruth?
2: Never met the kind of man I'd want to spend the rest of my life with, I guess.
1: No boyfriends? No one?
2: It's kind of your fault, Harry.
1: My fault?
2: Mm-hmm. When a girl has a crush on a fella and nothing happens, she goes on thinking that maybe someday something will happen. And in the meantime, the other fellas just don't mean much, I guess.
1: Ruth, I don't get it. Did you feel this way about me?
2: I did, once, when we were in school. But I got over it.
1: Did you?
2: Sure. I guess.
1: You're a funny kid. I don't get you.
2: Forget it, Harry.
1: Wish I could remember you. What you looked like.
2: Like I said, I was pretty awful.
1: What are you looking at?
2: Your scar. It's no larger than a matchhead.
1: Yeah.
2: I can hardly feel it. And you have another tiny scar on the side of your nose right here. Where'd you get it, Harry?
1: A fight, I think.
2: Always a tough guy. That's why the girls liked you so much. You treated them so rough.
1: Did I?
2: And you ignored them most of the time.
1: Yeah.
2: The way you're ignoring me right now.
1: Am I?
2: Only inches between us and you ignore me. Ignore this if you can, Harry.
1: Ruthie.
2: And this.
1: Ruthie, baby.
2: Harry.

0: Honey.
1: Hmm?
0: That was the L that just went by.
1: I heard it.
0: Now you can relax for another 5 minutes.
1: Another 5 minutes? Ruthie, I...
0: What's the matter, Harry?
1: I don't know. I must be going soft in the head. I came up here to do something. Now I can't. The things you said, the way you act, you make me feel like I mean something to you. All the time I didn't know you were alive. If I really mean anything to you, you'll help me. I need help. Ruthie, can I trust you?
2: Ruthie, are you home?
1: Who's that?
0: I don't know.
2: Honey, it's Jimmy. Ruth!
3: Jim!
1: Don't make a sound.
4: What's going on up there?
2: Mrs. Dooley, have you seen Ruth?
4: Well, I heard her come in a while ago. I didn't see her, though. What are you banging on her door for?
2: She doesn't answer. Do you have a key?
4: A key? I think so.
2: Well, get it.
4: What you're so excited about. Maybe she's asleep.
1: Look, Ruthie, you're going to do as I say or you're going to get hurt. See this 38? Mm-hmm. It'll be against your side like this. Act like you've been asleep and answer that guy and get rid of him, understand?
0: Mm-hmm.
1: Okay, I'm taking my hand away from your mouth. Now be careful. I don't want anybody to know I'm here. Get rid of him.
0: All right, Harry, I'll get rid of him.
2: Ruth?
0: What? What's going on out there?
2: Ruthie?
0: Jimmy, is that you?
2: Yeah. Are you all right?
0: What do you want? It's late. Of course I'm all right.
2: Why didn't you answer when I knocked?
0: I've been asleep. What do you want?
2: Well, nothing, honey. I was worried about you, that's all.
0: Worried? About me?
2: Sure. You said you were going to stop by old man Leibowitz's place for groceries on your way home.
0: I did stop there. What about it?
2: Well, was everything okay?
1: Tell him yes.
0: Yes. Everything was all right. Why?
2: Mr. Leibowitz was held up tonight. He was shot.
0: Oh.
2: Mrs. Leibowitz came down to the store and found him dead behind the counter. Ruth?
0: I heard you, Jimmy.
2: The neighborhood is full of cops. They say it happened less than an hour ago. You can see why I was so worried.
1: Get rid of him.
0: I'm all right, Jimmy. I'll see you tomorrow.
2: Okay, sweet. Hey, don't I get a good night kiss?
0: I'm not dressed. Good night.
2: Okay. Good night, honey. Well, Mrs. Dooley, forget about the key. She's all right.
0: You killed him.
1: I killed him.
0: You're going to kill me.
1: I'm
0: going to
1: kill you.
0: Yes, you have to. I could fix you good with the police.
1: Yes, you could. You almost got it before, but you got me mixed up a little. You made me forget what I came up here to do, trying to make me think you cared about me.
0: Harry, I did.
1: Yeah, does everybody in the building stop by for a good night kiss?
0: Well, Jimmy's only...
1: I don't care who he is. Only, why the routine with me? What were you after?
0: Harry, why don't you give yourself up? You heard Jimmy. The neighborhood is full of police. You can't get away.
1: I've been in tighter spots than this. I always get away. Here it comes, Ruthie.
0: Harry.
1: Sorry, baby.
0: I won't tell anyone, Harry.
1: Sorry, baby.
0: Don't kill me!
1: Sorry, baby!

0: It's all right, miss. It's all right.
1: Is he dead, officer?
0: Yeah.
1: I didn't know whether you'd get here in time.
0: We finally found that trail of flour you left from the store up here. We hit the door just as the L passed. Close.
2: I was quick thinking, lady. That trail of flour. Did you see him shoot the old man?
1: No. When Harry opened the refrigerator to get some potato salad, I saw Mr. Leibowitz's legs sprawled out on the floor. And when he came from behind the counter, he left tracks of blood.
0: Yeah. Hey, how did you keep him here so long without him killing you?
1: We had a lot to talk about. I knew Harry a long time ago. There were things I remembered about him. But he didn't remember me.

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1: 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Here, in a colorful setting, were presented brilliant new car models produced by members of the Autolite family. On the opening night, the show was presented to millions at Autolite Suspense Television Time in the first national television preview of an automobile show. Later in the week, the show was attended by thousands from all over the world, as well as by leaders in the automotive industry and stars of the entertainment world. All members of our Autolite family joined in this salute and were proud to have had this opportunity of expressing appreciation to the distinguished members of our family and to their dealers for our many years of association.
0: Next week, a true story of a murder on the high seas, a classic of documentary American crime, in which our star, Mr. Richard Widmark, will appear as Mate Brom. The dramatization is based on Edmund Pearson's famous essay and will be presented on Suspense. 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Remember Me was written for Suspense by Gus C. Bays. In tonight's play, Charlotte Lawrence was heard as Ruth. 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

0: The hushed voice, the prowling step in the dead of night, the crime that is almost committed, the stir of nerves at the ticking of the clock, the rescue that might be too late, or the murderer who might get away. Mystery and intrigue and dangerous adventure. We invite you to enjoy stories that keep you in suspense.
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0: Beware of the body snatcher who prowls after dark. Beware of the graves he robs. Beware of the murders he commits to provide new corpses for the doctors.
1: Up to the year 1832, the body snatchers terrorized England. According to the law, only 4 bodies a year could legally be supplied to the surgeons for anatomical study. And even these were a monopoly granted to the Barbers and Surgeons Company of London. But the study of surgery had to go on. In hundreds of medical schools all over England, perfectly reputable doctors were compelled to buy bodies and ask no questions. In 1828, burst the scandal of Burke and Hare, who found grave robbing too slow and murdered 16 persons in order to supply Dr. Knox of Edinburgh. And so, out of basic good purpose, sprang the evil of
0: the body snatcher.
1: Turn back the clock now to a cold night just 110 years ago. Look into the brick kitchen of a house on Wandsworth Common, not far from London. There in the light of a tallow dip sits old Mother Slade in her draggled bonnet.
2: What's a keeping 'em? 2 hours. 2 mortal hours by the Dutch clock. And they're not here yet.
3: Mother Slade?
2: And the graveyard not half a mile off. And once I thought I heard church bells ring. And one.
3: Mother Slade, did you call?
2: No, my girl, I did not call.
3: But I thought I...
2: And what are you doing up at this hour, my girl?
3: I was only locking up, Mother Slade.
2: Ain't it enough to have taken you over from a good-for-nothing mother, not worth the gunpowder to blow her up?
3: Please, Mother Slade.
2: And given you a good home, and brought you up practically like a lady, with only the housework to do?
3: I'm sorry, Mother Slade. Only I wish you wouldn't talk like that about me own mother.
2: And what do you do, Peggy Lester? You stop up until this hour. You mislay me snuff box 20 times a day.
3: I was only going to say, I thought I heard a horse and cart in the lane.
2: In our lane?
3: Yes, Mother Slade. There it is now.
2: Yes. Easy, my dears. Drive easy with the merchandise. The doctors don't like it if you bump the merchandise.
3: Merchandise, Mother Slade? What's that?
2: I'll tell you what it is, my girl.
3: I didn't mean anything, Mother Slade.
2: It's your Uncle Matt and your Cousin Rob are coming home from their business. That's what it is. You hear that, Piggy Lister?
3: I didn't mislay your snuff box. It's on the table.
2: And if you don't want me to take my fingernails to you instead of a strap, you get on up to bed this minute, do you?
3: Yes, Mother Slade.
2: I'm a-coming, my dears. Don't be impatient. I'm a-coming. Nasty dim light this candle gives. Oh, old Mother Slater's got the rheumatics so cruel she can hardly move. Just pull back the bar. Open the door. Well, Matt, did you get it?
4: Did we get it? Strike me blind, but that's a good one, ain't it, Rob?
5: Stir the gab, cord, you dip. Get inside and close the door.
2: They ain't after you.
5: Ain't they? Can't you hear anything?
2: Thought I heard church bells.
5: More like a perishing funeral bell, if you asks me.
4: Take it easy, Rob. Take it easy. We've shaken them off.
5: Have we? I wish I was as certain as some people. The spades and sack is still in the cart.
4: Let them stay. Who's a-coming to find them?
2: Then you didn't get it after all, you sick scalpeerer.
4: Don't you start a-blaming us.
5: Now, you shut your potato trap, Mother Slade, or Matt'll make you shut it.
2: What happened?
4: I'll tell you what happened. We was too quick, that's what. The girl was only buried this afternoon.
2: The sooner the better, my dear. What's the good of the merchandise if it ain't fresh, eh?
4: You hold your noise and listen. We left the horse and cart outside like we always do. We creeps up to the lych gate of the churchyard.
1: Walk softly, Matt. Walk softly, Rob. In your oily beaver hats and neckcloths, under the starlight and the white frosted elms. Take care of the graves, too. Spring guns may be set in some of them to protect the dead from marauders. And if the coffin is one of those new iron ones, all your labor will be in vain. Open the gate softly.
4: Don't make such a bloody row with them shovels.
5: I can't help it. I'm loaded down with all this stuff.
4: Oh, and who'll do all the work when we do get there? I will.
5: Matt.
4: Aye?
5: Listen.
4: I can't hear nothing except your teeth a-chattering.
5: Matt, there's other people besides us in this here churchyard.
4: Aye, 200 or 300 deaders. But they won't bother us.
5: I means living people.
4: Don't talk so.
5: Somebody's got a dark lantern. I seen it flash past the gravestones.
4: Oh? Where?
5: Can't you see it now? It's coming straight toward us.
4: Yes, I see him. Come on.
5: They've seen us, Matt.
6: Don't stop peeping, devil. Let him have it, lad.
4: He's got the rope. Down beyond the gravestones. Crouch down. They can't shoot through stone.
5: Matt, it says here, sacred to the memory
4: it's
5: of...
4: It's the girl's relatives. They've been watching her grave.
6: All the dead boys. They want to get up now. They'll have to climb the wall.
5: Oh, struth.
4: If only I had me Barkus. First time in 2 years I've gone without a brace of pistols, and this happens.
5: But you ain't got your Barkus, Matt Patterson.
4: I got what's just as good. Give me a shovel.
5: What are you going to do?
4: Charge them. This year's shovel's got a nice edge.
5: Are you daft?
4: They'll have to take time out to reload, won't they? Hear that? Somebody started the bill. That'll bring down every peeler within a mile. If you want a Tyburn ticket and a neck in a rope, stop where you are. But if you don't want to get scragged before your time, follow me.
7: That's all there is to it, Mother Slade. We went out by the gate and blow me if they could stop us.
2: You perishing numbskulls. Did they recognize you?
5: No. We had our neckerchiefs around our eyes.
2: And did you do it?
7: I don't know. There's blood on the shovel.
5: No, there ain't, Mother Slade. I wiped it off.
7: Anyway, we're here. What I want now is a Christian fire to sit by. And a drop of spirits to warm my stomach.
2: There's no spirits in the house, Matt Patterson.
7: Don't you lie to me, you ugly man.
2: Let go of me hand, Matt Patterson. Yeah. I'm warning you.
5: Better let it go, Matt.
2: Yeah. There's no spirits. Only half a loaf of bread. Don't I know it? I haven't tasted a drop of gin all day. Black dogs on me back.
7: Well?
2: Hark at what I say. The doctor was promised a corp tonight. All right, dearie, he gets a corp tonight.
5: Oh, there's that funeral bell again.
7: What's the clock, old hag? Come on, spit it out.
2: A nice young corp without any trouble or bother.
7: Aye.
2: What about young Peggy upstairs?
7: Strike me blind.
2: What about it, eh?
7: You'd have to be mighty careful.
2: Why?
7: You'd have to smother her with a pillow while I sit on her legs. That's what Burke and Eyre done up in Edinburgh. Then you don't leave any marks on them.
5: Here.
7: See?
5: Here, Arthur, take weight. What?
7: If the doctors see they've been polished off, just plain murdered, they won't have nothing to do with it. Leastways, they don't like it.
2: Like it or not, dearie, they all do.
7: Who's buying the beef tonight?
2: Dr. George Arnold.
7: Him? The young fella out Fulham way?
2: That's the man, dearie.
7: But I thought he was too pious and holy to play.
2: That's what Dr. Arnold thought, too, till they started putting the screws on him at Bart's College. No corp, they said to him. No lecture. No lecture, no students. It all comes to it, dearie, sooner or later.
7: What beats me is why they got to have these bodies. You'd think the doctors killed enough people as it is, without a buying them after they was dead.
2: Don't you question the ways of Providence, Matt Patterson.
5: You can't do it, Matt. You can't do it, Mother Slade.
7: You stow that noise, Bob Prentice.
2: Do you want to wake the poor girl upstairs?
5: But you can't do it. This cove Arnold, he knows her.
7: Arnold knows who?
5: He knows Peggy. Peggy Fair worships the ground he walks on.
7: Oh.
5: He set her arm once when Mother Slade broke it, accidental-like, and she can't forget him. What's Arnold going to think when he opens up the sack and he finds
7: What can Arnold do? He's bought her, ain't he? He can't go to the police and say he's bought her.
2: Peggy, lift her.
5: Don't do it, Mother Slade. Don't do it.
2: And how do you two thickheads know what Mother Slade is going to do?
5: You're going to kill her, ain't you?
2: Peggy, lift her.
5: I thought I heard her moving about upstairs.
7: You did, Mr. Milk and Water. She's on the stairs now.
2: Rob, you're the least to be depended on. Go out and fetch in the sack.
5: Don't do it. It'll bring us all bad luck.
2: Matt, you're a lad after me own heart. You stop where you are and do just as I tell you. Trim the candle. Let's have it all nice and snug.
7: What'll she bring, do you think?
2: 15 guineas. Huh? Maybe 20. Maybe more.
7: 20 guineas? Strike me blind. But this is a way of doing business that I like.
2: Shh.
3: Did you call me Mother Slade?
2: That's right, my ducky. That's right, my little pet. Put your wrap around you and your slippers to keep your feet warm and come right down here to Mother Slade.
3: I'm coming, Mother Slade. I'm coming.

0: Who in those times would be a surgeon and still be an honest man? At that drugged hour of the night, look into the sitting room of a spacious house. Many candles are still alight there, though they have burned down nearly to their silver sockets. There is Chinese paper on the walls and a Turkey carpet underfoot. In front of the fire, now almost out, sits Dr. George Arnold with his bottle green coat and heavy hair.
1: Dr. Arnold, sir.
2: I beg your pardon, Mrs. Tancred.
1: Dr. Arnold, sir, it's gone 2 o'clock.
2: Yes, so it has.
1: You've got a lecture to deliver tomorrow, and you'll be all worn out. Why don't you go on up to bed?
2: Mrs. Tancred.
1: Yes, sir?
2: You're a jewel of a housekeeper. I admire you, and I can't do without you, but would you please go away and let me alone?
1: Sure, I'm very sorry, sir. No offense intended.
2: Stop. I shouldn't have said that. I'm thinking too much, perhaps.
1: And smoking too many cigars, if you'll excuse me.
2: Why must they keep tolling that bell at East Hill Church? Why must they keep it up all night?
1: Well, sir, Elsie says the parson told them to do it. Elsie...
2: Wait. Who is Elsie?
1: Dr. Arnold, sir. I know you're always up in the clouds, mooning over books and whatnot, but I did think you'd recognize the name of your own parlor maid.
2: Oh, that Elsie. I see. Well?
1: Elsie says... It's because of the murder in the churchyard.
2: What murder?
1: 2 resurrection men. Body snatchers, sir. Oh, you wouldn't know anything about such people.
2: No, of course not.
1: They were caught trying to rob a grave. But they got away. One of them was a horrible big fella. Split Willie Kendrick's head open with the edge of a shovel. Is anything wrong, sir?
2: No, not exactly.
1: Well, I thought for a second, seeing how you looked.
2: Did they get the body?
1: Yes, sir. It was Willie Kendrick. His head was split open with a shovel.
2: No, I mean, did these resurrection men get what they were after?
1: No, sir.
2: Thank God.
1: Oh, you may well say that, Doctor.
2: I wasn't exactly speaking in the religious sense, but never mind.
1: Well, Elsie says there are what she calls peelers all over the place.
2: Peelers?
1: Yes, these new policemen. After Sir Robert Peel. And somebody from the new detective police that they're using instead of the Bow Street Runners.
2: Well, Mrs. Tancred, I'm going to smoke one more cigar and... then I'm going to bed.
1: Very good, sir.
2: You see, sometimes you give orders, then it's too late to recall them. Whatever the medical practice is, you can't look your conscience in the face afterwards. Then, I can't tell you how or why, a miracle comes along and saves you, and you're free, you're... What was that?
1: Sounds like a horse and cart in the drive, sir.
2: Mrs. Tancred.
1: Yes, Doctor.
2: Will you please go upstairs? Now, make haste.
1: Well, if it's visitors, sir, or even a patient...
2: Mrs. Tancred, you heard my instructions. Obey them.
1: Sir, there's the front door bell.
2: Yes, I heard it. For the last time, go away. I will admit whatever visitors we have.
1: Yes, sir.
3: Good evening, dearie.
2: Oh, come into the sitting room here, Mrs. Slade.
3: La, sir. Just call me Mother Slade. It don't hardly seem natural or friendly to hear anything else. It's a pleasure to curtsy to you, Doctor. Coo, what a lovely room.
2: I suppose...
3: Your candles is going out, though. One by one. Poof. Then you'll be in the dark.
2: I suppose you've come to report failure.
3: Failure, dearie?
2: I understand you didn't get what you went after.
3: Bless you, dearie. We got something just as good. Finest piece of merchandise you ever saw.
2: You haven't got it here.
3: Bless you, dearie. Mother Slade always keeps her word. Bring the merchandise in, my dears, so the doctor can see it.
2: Quiet, please.
3: Oh, of course, dearie, I forgot. The big fella with the black eyebrows is Uncle Matt. The little fella with the watery eyes is Cousin Rob. And between them, in that sack, they're carrying...
2: Well, who is it in the sack?
3: 19-year-old girl, dearie. Finest anatomical specimen you ever saw.
2: Merciful heavens.
4: Where do you want this here thing dumped, Governor?
5: Easy now, Matt.
2: Why did you bring it here?
3: That's where you told us to bring it, dearie.
2: I mean, why did you bring it to the front door? Why not to the surgery?
4: Only place in the house where there was lights, Governor. Hurry up now. Where do you want it?
2: Well, take it...
3: Yes, dearie?
2: Take it over and put it in the cupboard there, where I'm pointing.
4: Yes,
5: This cupboard here, sir.
2: Yes, then close the cupboard door.
3: Shame on you two. Tracking your muddy boots over the doctor's lovely turkey carpet. Easy, my dears. Easy now.
4: All right, Robin. She goes.
3: Don't bruise the merchandise. Whatever you do, don't bruise the merchandise.
4: Right, me blind. What's the odds? She can't feel it now. Here's your body, Mr. Sawbones. Now, let's see your money.
2: Well, just one moment before I give it to you.
4: There ain't no itch in this, is there? There better not be.
2: No, I made a bargain with you, and I'll stick to it.
4: Thank you. That's uncommon genteel of you.
2: Kindly stand back, sir. You're 2 stone of fat heavier than I am, and you don't impress me.
5: Easy, Matt. Take it easy.
2: I want to ask only one question. Where did you get that body?
3: That's a question, dearie, what people in your profession don't ask.
2: Why not?
3: Because they don't dare. That's why.
2: Would the police be interested in where you got the body?
3: No, dearie. Not half so interested in as where we brought it. To your house. It's your responsibility now.
2: Yes, I suppose it is. The victim wouldn't be, by any chance, that pretty little girl you used to treat so unmercifully.
3: You hold your noise about how I treated her.
2: I was rather fond of Peggy.
4: Strike me blind. I think the Sawbones...
2: Oh, get out of this house, all of you. Go on, get out.
3: Not without that money, dearie. It's 20 guineas now.
2: There's money on the table under that newspaper. Take what you want, honey. Get out of here before I...
5: Oh, what was that?
4: Aye. What was it?
2: A late visitor, I imagine.
4: Was you expecting anybody? Eh?
2: No.
3: Don't drop the lovely money, Rob. Don't drop it all over the carpet. Pick it up.
4: Is there a back way out of here?
2: Yes, it's the way you should have come. Through that arch and down the passage.
4: Thank you for the rhino, Governor. And no games, mind you, if you know what's good for you.
3: Good night, dearie. Remember, you've got the body now.
2: Yes. I've got the body now. Poor little devil.
1: Dr. Arnold, sir?
2: In heaven's name, Mrs. Tancred, haven't you gone to bed yet?
1: I had to get up, sir, to answer the
2: bell. Yes, of course. I'm sorry.
1: Why, Dr. Arnold, what's the matter with you?
2: Matter?
1: You're as white as a ghost, and you're almost crying.
2: Am I? Well, we must remedy that.
1: Why, it's so dark in here, I could barely see you sitting there. The candles going out, one after another. Nothing but smoke and an ugly smell of grease and that cupboard door.
2: What about that cupboard door?
1: I always declare, sir, it won't keep shut without any latch or bolt. If you'll excuse the liberty...
2: Mrs. Tancred, keep away from that cupboard.
1: Dr. Arnold, sir, are you ill or anything?
2: No, but keep away from that cupboard. Who rang the bell?
1: Oh, dear, I was almost forgetting. It's that man Elsie was talking to us about.
2: What man?
1: The officer of the detective police, sir. He wants to see you.
2: Well, I'll see him, but... In some other room, not here. It's, as you say, there's not enough light.
6: Not a bit of it, Doctor, not a bit of it. Never too dark, as you might say, where the police are concerned.
1: I couldn't help it, sir. He must have followed me down the hall.
2: Are you...
6: That's right, Doctor. I'm Stalker at your service. Inspector Stalker.
2: Well, how do you do, Inspector? Mrs. Tancred, you may go.
1: Oh, by your leave, sir. I'll just get some more candles and put them in that bracket by the cupboard. It's not in use.
2: No, you needn't trouble.
1: It's no trouble, sir. Excuse me.
6: First of all, Doctor, I must apologize for intruding as late as this.
2: Not at all, Inspector. Will you be seated?
6: Thank you, sir. Thank you kindly. Now, I dare say you're wondering why I'm here.
2: Well, yes, I am, rather.
6: It's a bad business, Doctor. A very bad business.
2: You mean the murder in the churchyard?
6: Oh, you've heard about it.
2: Well, my housekeeper said something about a man being killed with a shovel.
6: That's right, Doctor. Not much doubt about who did that.
2: No?
6: No. The little fella dropped his dark lantern with the initials on it. They're professional body snatchers. We've had our eye on them for a long time. Speaking of body snatchers, Doctor...
2: Well?
6: I expect this anatomy law is pretty hard in you surgeons.
2: It's an infamous law, sir.
6: All the same, Doctor, it is the law.
2: Yes.
6: And if any surgeon happened to be caught with a body, especially a murdered body...
2: What are you hinting at?
6: Oh, nothing, Doctor, nothing. By your leave, I only want to ask a question.
2: Well?
6: What time did your friends leave? Now, come, Doctor. As one man of the world to another, do you see any green in my eye? You are not going to say you had no guests when their horse and cart are still at your front door.
2: They didn't get away.
6: No, Doctor, they didn't. They met a little reception committee as they left by the back door. Darby's on the wrists. Snap. Just as I might reach out and touch your wrist. Like this.
2: What do you mean by Darby's?
6: Handcuffs. I've got a pair in my pocket. Gags into their mouths. That's to keep them from biting.
2: Look, do we have to go on with this? You already seem to know everything I could tell you.
6: Not exactly everything. I don't know, for instance, where you've hidden the girl's body.
2: You're a very diligent man, Inspector Stalker.
6: Thank you, sir. I try to do my duty.
2: You said a girl?
6: These gin-muddled degenerates have been watched every second since they left East Hill Churchyard. They hadn't a body then, but they brought one here. And there's only one other person who lives in the same house with them.
1: Dr. Arnold, sir.
2: Mrs. Tancred, listen to me.
1: Yes, sir?
2: Must you always break in with the most completely ill-timed entrances at all the worst period of my life?
1: I was only trying to be helpful, sir.
6: That's right, madam. Always be helpful.
1: You had to have some light. Here's the candles, sir. 5 of them in a big candelabrum. We can hang them in the bracket.
6: Ma'am, hold up that light. Hold it high.
1: Really, sir? I'm not in the habit of being spoken to as...
6: Hold it high, I tell you.
2: Do as the inspector tells you, Mrs. Tancred.
6: Oh, this is a very fine carpet you've got here, Doctor.
2: Yes, others have admired it tonight.
6: But it oughtn't to have footprints on it. Muddy footprints. Footprints leading from the door, past the sofa, past the hearth, over to...
2: To that cupboard. Quite correct.
6: I think that's done it, Dr. Arnold.
2: I think it has, Inspector Stalker.
6: We couldn't have proved anything against you for that churchyard business, but this...
2: Let me open Bluebeard's cupboard, Inspector. Let me be the first to show you what's inside. You wanted a certain body. It appears you've come to the right place. Now,
6: look. Lord Almighty.
7: I'm the body, Mr. Police. Standing up, I'm very much alive. And I'm wearing a nice new dress that the doctor gave me.
6: That I gave you?
7: Don't say anything. Please don't say anything.
6: Stop a bit, miss. Aren't you Peggy Lester?
7: Yes. Just because the doctor has to be so terribly respectable and a girl who's fond of him has to come here in secret.
6: Wait a minute, everybody. Peggy Lester, you're lying.
7: I am not lying.
6: So that's it. Why didn't I guess it? It's the oldest body snatcher's trick in the world.
2: Is it?
6: Of course, the old pinchpenny, like Mother Slade, couldn't sacrifice a good household grudge. Of course they brought the body here, instead of taking it to the surgery, where it might get locked up.
2: Could you be persuaded, Inspector, to tell us just what you're talking about?
6: The body snatcher, sir.
2: Well, what about them?
6: They take a living accomplice and put him into a sack and sell him to a green doctor as a dead man.
2: Yes, but see here,
6: They get the best price they can. Then in the middle of the night, that accomplice gets up and robs the doctor's house. And the doctor can't tell us because he's bought illegal goods.
7: I never intended to go through with it.
6: No, young woman?
7: I tell you, I wasn't going to rob the house. They made me do this. I was going to tell Dr. Arnold. When I found out where they were taking me, I pretended to go through with it so I could warn the doctor. They can hurt so much, you'll agree to almost anything.
6: Well, that sounds like the truth, but it puts me in a funny position and no mistake.
2: Well, your three murderers, Inspector, seem to be leaving.
6: Yes, they're leaving right enough. Trussed up like fowls and under guard.
2: Does anybody go with them?
6: Well, how can anybody go with them? I'm willing to believe this girl acted under threats. She's committed no crime. And I don't for the life of me see how we can touch you.
2: Can't touch me?
6: No, sir. And confound you for making me lose a night's sleep. There's no body. You didn't even buy a body. Will you tell me, Doctor, just what crime you've committed?
0: And so ends The Body Snatchers, a story of London at midnight, 100 years ago, and tonight's story of Suspense.

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15: 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Completely, utterly impossible. But I tell you, and I swear to it, that I and I alone am guilty of this murder. As guilty as though I'd killed him with my own two hands. So you must tell them, the police. You must tell them. Because they'd never believe me. Because it is impossible. But it happened.
14: Listen now to Act One of Dreams, starring Philip Sterling and written especially for Suspense by Jack Bundy.

0: about the supernatural and premonitions and telepathy and about dreams, Doctor, about dreams.
1: Yes, yes,
0: and
1: I
0: should have told you about it then. I was a fool. I was such a fool not to.
1: Tell me about what, young man?
0: These dreams, these terrible dreams that I have that... Oh, if only I'd come to you before.
1: Yes, well, who are you, young man? And please, please get hold of yourself. Now, well...
0: I'm sorry, Doctor, I'm sorry. My name is Kingman. Robert Kingman.
1: Yes?
0: I live here in the village, and I work at Blake Electronics, and I... Please, sir, let me come in, because I think you can help me.
1: Well, I don't know. I'm not a medical doctor, Kingman. I'm only a student of the supernatural. Extrasensory perception,
0: yes,
1: that's
0: yes,
1: all.
0: And you know about dreams and premonitions and things.
1: Well,
0: that's why I've come to you. And listen, your speech, your lecture the other night, you talked about dreams coming true.
1: Now, I talked about the possibility of such things, yes.
0: Oh, if I'd only talked to you then, there at your lecture, and told you about this, perhaps you could have helped me before it was too late. But I hope to heaven that even now you can help me. If you will, Dr. Harris.
1: Well, perhaps you'd better come in.
0: Thank you. Thank you.
1: Right in here, Kingman.
0: Thank you, sir.
1: A little drink, perhaps, to calm your nerves.
0: No. Just let me tell you about these terrible things that I've done. If I don't tell somebody, I'll go crazy.
1: Oh, now, come. Well, we can sit right down here.
0: Thank you.
1: Now...
0: Like I said, it's these dreams of mine, these fantastic dreams I have. They've nearly driven me out of my mind. And you know why? Because they made a killer out of me. Do you understand, sir? I'm a murderer. I've murdered a man.
1: Now, wait a minute, Mr. Kingman.
0: Yes?
1: If you have killed someone...
0: And I have, Doctor. I've killed him.
1: Then why do you come to me? The police are the ones you must go to.
0: The police?
1: Of course.
0: But what would they do? What could they do? Don't you see, Doctor? They wouldn't understand. They wouldn't believe me.
1: Nonetheless, my boy, if there actually has been a murder...
0: But don't you see? It isn't as though I actually killed him with my own two hands, as though I actually struck him down. But I might as well have. Don't you see that?
1: No, I'm afraid I don't.
0: But it's true. I'm responsible. I'm wholly and totally responsible. No one else. But I can't tell the police about it.
1: Look, Kingman...
0: Don't you see... Because you know about such things, you can make them understand. And then if they say I'm legally guilty... All right, yes. Yes, then I'll take the consequences, even if I have to die for it.
1: Now, Robert...
0: But my wife says I'm not responsible. Janet says I can't be. It's impossible. And yet, after all that happened... I don't know. I don't know what to do. Please, you've got to help me, Dr. Harris.
1: Well, you can hardly expect me to help you until you calm down enough to start at the beginning and tell me just what this is all about. Now, so far, you've really told me nothing.
0: I'm sorry, Doctor. I'm sorry. It's just that... Well, I'm sorry, but listen. Please.
1: Yes.
0: It was only last month. One morning last month... My wife, Janet, and I were sitting having breakfast together.
2: Darling, why aren't you eating your breakfast? Isn't everything all right?
0: Huh? What? Oh, sure. Of course it is, honey.
2: Then why aren't you eating? The way you've been sitting there, staring into space. Something wrong, darling?
0: Wrong? No, of course not, Janet. I guess I'm just not hungry this morning, that's all.
2: Is it?
0: Sure.
2: That isn't true, dear. Something is wrong. Now, what is it, Bob?
0: Janet, do you remember that funny dream I had about a week ago?
2: You mean about my brother, Walter, falling down the steps and breaking his wrist?
0: Yes.
2: Well, I'd hardly call it funny.
0: I know, because that's exactly what happened to him the very next day. I dreamed it, and then it happened.
2: Uh-huh. It was a real strange coincidence.
0: Only it wasn't. It wasn't coincidence, Janet.
2: But it must have been.
0: No, dear. Had I ever before told you about a dream of mine?
2: Well, no, I guess not.
0: Honey, that was the first dream I'd had since I was just a little kid. When I was a kid, I had dreams all the time that came true, like the one about Joey Prentice, the boy next door, just before he drowned in Parvin's pond... Like the one of my

0: father before he died. I dreamed only when something like that was going to happen.
1: Even so, darling...
0: So, don't you see, Janet, the one about your brother was far more than just a dream. It was a definite premonition.
1: Well, maybe it was, and probably it wasn't. Anyhow, you and I know better than to believe in premonitions. So just forget it, dear, and eat this nice breakfast I've fixed for you.
0: No. It's not that easy, I'm afraid.
1: Why not?
0: Last night, dear, I had another dream. And if it comes true...
1: Oh, now, honey. Don't sit there and tell me you've actually lost your appetite just because of a dream you had.
0: Yes.
1: But, darling, that's silly. Unless it was a horrible nightmare.
0: No, it wasn't a nightmare. But the dream was all so clear. I had a fight with Stanley Bolton.
1: Bolton?
0: Yes. He's not only head of research, but a vice president, too. And the one man who could block the promotion promised me by Mr. Blake.
1: Oh.
0: Yes.
1: But just a dream, dear.
0: That promotion means everything to me, Janet. To both of us.
1: Of course it does. You've worked for it, and you've earned it. But surely something you happen to dream about isn't going to keep you from getting it.
0: I wonder.
1: Well, just stop wondering right this minute, Robert Kingman, and eat your breakfast. It is kind of silly, you know, isn't it? Really, if you take the time...
2: Well, I certainly hope your wife was right, but go on, Kingman.
0: Doctor... At the office that day, I watched my step every minute to make sure that nothing could possibly go wrong. And I carefully avoided Mr. Bolton. But then as the day wore on and nothing out of the way happened, well, I began to breathe more easily and decided I'd worried about nothing at all. But a few minutes after 5, as I finished things up for the day...
3: I'll have this finished for you in just a second, Mr. Kingman.
0: Oh, good, Miss Reichardt. And you might as well run along home, hmm?
3: There now. Here you are.
0: Oh, fine. Let's see.
3: If you'll sign it, I'll have the envelope all ready and I'll mail it on the way out.
0: Mm-hmm. Here you are.
3: Thank you. Well, good night, Mr. Kingman.
0: Good night, Miss Reichardt.
4: Out of my way, Reichardt.
3: Excuse me.
5: All right now, Kingman.
0: Yes, Mr. Bolton.
5: Why haven't I received the foreign sales records for last month?
0: Well, today is only the 8th, Mr. Bolton, and we don't usually put together these reports until
5: is only the 8th. Well, how nice of you to tell me. But, Kingman, if Scoville is to take those records with him to the Toronto office tomorrow, he's got to have them immediately and in perfect order.
0: Scoville? Toronto? I didn't know anything about it.
5: You didn't know. You think that's any excuse?
0: But I'm usually notified if someone needs material like that.
5: Negligent, that's the trouble with you. Utterly irresponsible.
0: Well, Mr.
5: And you're the one that Mr. Blake was considering for promotion, hmm? Well, I'll soon put a stop to that.
0: But Mr. Bolton, I...
5: Scoville is leaving on the 2:40 tomorrow. And if those figures aren't ready for him, you'd better look for another job.
2: And then, Kingman, what happened then?
0: The next morning, Mr. Blake called me in. And politely told me the promotion would have to wait. Perhaps another year until Mr. Bolton was better satisfied with my work.
2: Well, I'm sorry, but now, look, my boy, if that one incident, that coincidence about...
0: Coincidence?
2: Yes, if that's all that brought you here to see me, so upset and so
0: worried...
2: Didn't
0: you hear me? Don't you understand? That was only the beginning of the dreams that have made me a killer. And when you hear the rest... of the terrible things I've dreamed about that have happened. Heaven forgive me for what I've done.
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2: You had more of these so-called premonitory dreams then?
0: Yes, Doctor. Because I wanted to. Because I wanted to get even. I'd banked a lot on that promotion. Now I'd lost any chance for it thanks to Mr. Bolton. I knew it wasn't right, but I couldn't help hating him almost viciously. And I couldn't get him or my hatred for him or what he'd done to us. I couldn't get it out of my mind. I couldn't get him out of my mind. And then a few nights later, I dreamed about him again. It was a weird, a crazy, a fantastic sort of dream.
9: Well, what do you want with me, Kingman? What do you want? And why do you have me penned up in this place?
0: Like a jail, isn't it, Mr. Bolton? These high walls of heavy concrete blocks.
9: Well?
0: I built this place myself, Mr. Bolton, just for you. There's no door, no windows, there's no way out for you. You can't get away from me. And now I'm going to pay you back, Mr. Bolton, for what you've done to me.
9: You're crazy, Kingman. You can't hurt me. This is only a dream. Only a dream, do you hear me?
0: But it's my dream. It's my dream, Mr. Bolton.
9: Now, Kingman...
0: And that's why you can't help yourself. When I beat you and beat you the way you deserve. Are you ready?
9: Stop!
0: Are you ready?
9: Stop! Stay away from me!
0: Well, I'm ready.
9: No! No! Get away from me! No! No! Get away from me! No!
2: And you did beat him in this dream of yours?
0: Unmercifully. Until he fell unconscious.
2: Well, I hardly see anything about it, a warrior king.
0: But wait.
2: I can hardly picture anything like that actually happening, dream or no dream.
0: Wait, doctor. When I woke up in the morning, my hands were sore. My knuckles were all bruised.
2: And I imagine you'd done a pretty good job of tearing up the bedclothes too then, hadn't you?
0: Doctor.
2: Mr. Kingman. Now, Robert, you must understand something. After what had happened at the office between you and Mr. Bolton, a dream like that was the most natural thing in the world. Dreams spring from the unconscious. And so far as this man, Bolton, is concerned, in your subconscious...
0: No, wait, please. You've got to hear me out.
2: Very well, go on.
0: When I got to the office the next morning, everybody was commiserating with Mr. Bolton because of the terrible bumps and bruises all over his head.
2: Really? Well, and how did he explain them?
0: He said that he'd fallen out of his bed during the night. But with all those bruises, he'd have to have fallen out a dozen times. And then when he saw me, Doctor, it was just as though he knew. It was just as though he knew that I had somehow made it happen to him. And from that point on, he never let up on me. Day after day, everything I did was wrong.
2: Now, wait a minute.
0: No, Doctor. I began to hate him more bitterly than anything or any person I'd ever hated before. It became an obsession. I couldn't shake off. And then suddenly it dawned on me. All my dreams had come true. And that meant my dreams would come true. Whatever I dreamed would have to come true. So from that moment on, I knew what I had to do. I knew that I would never have any peace until I dreamed about, and therefore brought about, the death of Stanley Bolton. Yes, Doctor. The more I thought about it, the more I became convinced. The more I knew that anything I dreamed about would have to come to pass. Not exactly as I dreamed it, perhaps. But the result would be the same. And so every night before I dropped off to sleep, I thought of nothing but Stanley Bolton. Of all the hatred I had for him. I concentrated all my thoughts on him and nothing else, Doctor. And I focused my thoughts on his murder.
2: No,
0: but it didn't work. I couldn't seem to dream again. try as I might.
2: Well, perhaps that's for the best.
0: Not until 3 nights ago.
2: Oh?
0: And again, Doctor. It was a wild, crazy, utterly fantastic dream. There was a big empty square, a city block or more, with a high, thick wall around it. Much bigger than the place I'd dreamed about before. And there was a car, a sports car, a sort of racing car, a very fast one, driving around in this place as though it were hunting for something. All of a sudden, the way it can happen only in a dream, I was in that car. I was driving it. I was hunting for something, or someone, frantically. And then as I wildly spun and swerved the car about, then I saw him, Bolton. And he knew me, and he knew I was after him, and he knew that this time he wouldn't get away alive.
10: Stop! Stop, you fool! You run me down!
11: Run! Go ahead and run, Bolton! You think you can outrun me in this? Try it! Try it!
10: No, help! You'll kill me!
11: But it's only a dream, remember? So run your legs off, Bolton, and see what good it will do you.
10: Please! Please, go back!
11: Are you ready? Are you ready? Well, I'm ready! Now!
2: Well, Kingman.
0: The next morning, when I got to the office, I learned that Mr. Bolton had been killed.
2: What?
0: Yes. By some hit-and-run driver in a sports car.
2: Good heavens.
0: Yes. And do you know why, Doctor? Because of my dream. Because it's what I wanted to dream. So I'm guilty of Stanley Bolton's murder.
2: No. No, you aren't. You had nothing to do with the car that ran him down.
0: Of course I didn't, but I'm still to blame.
2: How can you be?
0: Because I am. Because now... Now I have proof that I am.
2: Proof?
0: Yes. Because last night I dreamed again.
2: Yes?
0: I dreamed that for what I'd done, I was electrocuted. What can I do? Doctor, what can I do?
2: I don't know. I don't know. I must have time to think about this.
0: But you believe me. You believe me, what I've told you.
2: Yes, yes, Robert, I believe you. And I believe you need help.
0: If I go to the police, if they believe me, it can mean only one thing. The death penalty. Electrocution.
2: Now, Robert, listen to me. You may feel any way you wish about this whole gruesome affair. And because of the strain it's imposed on you, I can understand why you're so upset about it. But we've got to be realistic about this. Now, legally, there is no possible way in which you could be found guilty of Bolton's murder. So first, we have to think about you, about how to ease your mind, your conscience of this... Oh, wait now.
0: What?
2: Of course, I should have thought of him when you came here.
0: Yes, Doctor? Someone who can help me?
2: Robert, I know it's late, but I want you to go and see an old friend of mine. His name is Thaddeus Hagen.
0: Hagen?
2: You know him?
0: The psychiatrist?
2: Yes.
0: Well, I've heard of him, but Doctor...
2: I want you to go to him alone. I want you to tell him exactly what you've told me. I'll phone him that you're coming, in spite of the hour, and I promise that I'll tell him nothing whatever about the case. I'll only ask him that he call me after he's talked with you.
0: You think I've gone crazy?
2: No. No, not by any means, but this whole experience has upset you badly, as it would anyone. And the most important thing at the moment is to get you back into the frame of mind where you can face this thing with your fullest capacity for sound judgment. Because you must work this out for yourself, Robert, but not in your present state of mind. Will you go and see Hagen? For your own sake, Robert.
0: Yes.
2: Now?
0: Now.
2: Good. I'll give you his address. It's only a few miles from here. And you must tell him that I'll be waiting to hear from him. Dr. Harris speaking.
12: Harris, this is Thaddeus Hagen.
2: Hagen, oh, yes, but I'm surprised to hear from you so soon.
12: Harris, that young man you said you were sending out here to see me?
2: Yes.
12: Robert Kingman?
2: Yes, Hagen. You talked to him?
12: No, I didn't.
2: No, but why not?
12: Because a terrible thing has happened.
2: Well, what is it, man? What is it?
12: Harris, the new high-tension power line the electric company strung across my property.
2: Oh?
12: 22,000 volts.
2: Hagen.
12: Yes. One of those lines broke. It fell across my front walk, and there in the darkness, he couldn't see it. He stumbled into it.
2: Good Lord.
12: He was killed immediately, Harris. Electrocuted.
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0: Suspense is produced and directed by Bruno Zerato Jr. Music supervision by Ethel Huber. Heard in tonight's story were Edgar Staley as Dr. Harris, Connie Lemke as Janet, Richard Kendrick as Mr. Bolton, Raymond Edward Johnson as Thaddeus Hagen, and Barbara Kassar as the girl. Listen again next week when we return with Seeds of Disaster, written by David Hill. 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
2: Psychiatrists can tell you some very interesting things about the symbolism of money, and they may be right. Have you ever noticed the furtive way people deposit and withdraw money in a bank? As though it were an almost indecent act, something which should be done secretly and in private. Of course, bank employees are different. Money to them is a commodity, the raw material of their business. They handle it impersonally, without feeling. That is, most of them do. But every now and then, a man can't stand working around so much loot, and he dips his hand into the till and gets it caught. Not so the hero of our story. He has time and patience and brains. He robs a bank and is never caught by the police. 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
1: 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A tale well calculated to keep you in suspense.
6: 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And it taught me patience. I had to wait a long, long time before I could put my plan to work. But finally, one day, a little old man walked into the bank carrying a covered birdcage.
7: Is this where I can get a safety draw, young fella?
6: If you mean a safety deposit box, this is the right place.
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6: No, sir.
7: 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But I got to unload this cage somewhere.
6: You want to put a bird in a safe deposit box?
7: 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Always keep it there, half for years. I own a pet store. Lots of bird cages, some covered, some uncovered. You want to hide something, hide it in the open. But now, I don't know. There's been so many stick-ups lately. Tell you what, I'll take one of the safety drawers.
6: Very well, if you'll just sign here, I'll get you a key. I turned to the key chart, my heart pounding. This was the kind of a customer I'd been waiting for. I searched the chart until I found two empty boxes, one above the other. I gave Mr. Jensen 234, and I mentally reserved box 233 for myself. After the old man had left with the empty birdcage, George, the guard, confirmed my suspicions.
8: Well, you know what that old guy had in that birdcage?
6: He told me it was money.
8: Huh? Say it was. That cage was stuffed with dough. And not a bill less than a C note.
6: George, I'm amazed that anyone who worked in a bank as long as you would be impressed by $100 bills.
8: In a birdcage?
6: George, you know it's against the bank's policy to discuss the contents of the customer's safe deposit boxes.
8: What are you barking for, a vice presidency?
6: Merely reminding you, George. It would never do for me to betray my excitement to George. Just as it would never do for me to take out the box above Mr. Jensen's in my own name. For this, I needed someone else. Someone who needed money desperately. Someone with larceny in his heart. But not grand larceny, just petty larceny. I began to search the classified ads, and a couple of days later, I found one that sounded just right. Young man wants work, it said. Will do anything for money. Phone UL23742.
9: Hello?
6: Are you the man who placed the ad in the paper?
9: That's right, Dad. You got a job for me?
6: If I told you that for just 3 hours a week you could earn $30, would you be interested?
9: Crazy. What's the gimmick?
6: Well, it might involve a little risk.
9: I've taken risks before. What do you want me to do?
6: I can't discuss it over the phone. If you'll meet me at the sandwich mill on the corner of Van Buren and Gilbert Streets tomorrow at 1:30, there's a $10 bill in it for you, whether you take the job or not. I'll be at the table by the door.
9: I'll be there.
6: I hadn't been in the sandwich mill for more than 5 minutes when he showed up. His name was Gil. He looked like he could use a buck, so I didn't waste any time putting my cards on the table. 3 times a week, I'll meet you here. I'll give you $20. You'll come to the bank, you'll put $10 in a deposit box and keep $10 for yourself.
2: It's too easy. What's in it for you?
6: Well, that's beside the point. If you do as I say, you'll have $30 a week. If you don't, you'll have nothing. First time you don't show up, the deal will be off. Have you got that straight?
2: Yeah. How long will this go on?
6: Well, that depends when I no longer need your services. All the money you leave in the deposit box will be yours, plus a $1,000 bonus. Still interested?
2: Are you kidding? 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
6: Nothing. He couldn't lose. I couldn't lose. Nobody could lose but Mr. Jensen. And any old man who carries his dough around in a birdcage deserves to lose it.
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1: And now, starring Mr. Frank Lovejoy, Act Two of Death, in Box 234.
6: Like I said, robbing a bank takes a good plan and lots of patience. I had both. 3 times a week, Gil, my hired stooge, deposited $10 in his safe deposit box. And once a week, Mr. Jensen deposited a birdcage full of $100 bills in his. There was only one hitch in the whole beautiful setup. I began to like the old man.
7: Everything under lock and key, young fella?
6: Safe and sound, Mr. Jensen.
7: That's the kind of talk I like to hear.
6: How's it with you?
7: Well, not so good.
6: Oh, what's the matter?
7: I'm having trouble with Priscilla.
6: Somehow I didn't think you were married.
7: I'm not.
6: Oh? Then Priscilla's your girlfriend?
7: At my age? Thanks, young fella. No, Priscilla's a parrot.
6: A lady parrot?
7: I think so. Never been sure, though. Had her for 10 years and I'm still not sure. Hard to tell with parrots.
6: What kind of trouble has Priscilla been giving you?
7: Well, I worry about her. She's been off her feed. Hasn't had a single seed for nearly a week now. Usually eats right out of my hand. Now she just sits in a cage and droops. Well, I don't like it. I don't like it at all.
6: Well, if I were you, I wouldn't worry about it.
7: If you were me, you would worry about it. What do you suppose I run that pet shop for? Ain't the money. I got more than I'll ever need. It's for friends.
6: Friends?
7: Sure. Priscilla and the other birds and the puppies, even the goldfish. Friends. They're all the friends I got. But it's more friends than most fellas my age has got left.
6: You see what I mean? He's a nice old guy. As George the guard escorted him and his birdcage into the vault, I couldn't help feeling like a heel. But only for a moment. On his way out, Mr. Jensen stopped at my desk again.
7: Well, young fella, I won't be seeing you so often anymore.
6: Oh, you're going away?
7: No. No, but you got all my money here now, so I'll just drop by every month or so to check up on you. Now you take good care of it, young fella.
6: Don't you worry, Mr. Jensen. I'll take care of your money as if it were my own. Now only one thing stood between me and Mr. Jensen's money. My friend George, the guard. George knew Mr. Jensen. George would blow the whistle if he saw Gil emptying Mr. Jensen's box. So George had to be put out of action during our action. But how? Well, in order to get anywhere in this world, you've got to use the other fellow's weakness. Gil's weakness, like mine, was that root of all evil, the love of money. And George's weakness was alcohol. He kept a pint stashed in the glove compartment of his car, and every day after lunch, he sneaked out to the parking lot for a quick belt. And a Mickey in George's pint would put him in the emergency hospital for the afternoon. That night, I called Gil to make sure he'd meet me at the usual time and place. And the next morning, on my way into the bank, I doctored George's booze. Dragged by slowly. 10:30, 11, 11:30. Everything was set for the big heist, the perfect bank robbery. I'd covered every detail. Nothing could go wrong now. I'd thought of everything.
7: Good morning, young fella.
6: But this. There stood Mr. Jensen, looking like death dug up, a dirty bandage around his right hand.
7: I come in to look at my money.
6: Of course, Mr. Jensen. What happened to your hand?
7: Is that Priscilla? She bit me. Finally got her appetite back and had a piece of my hand for breakfast.
6: Have you seen a doctor?
7: No, but don't believe in doctors.
6: But you never can tell. A thing like that might be dangerous, give you blood poisoning.
7: Don't you worry about me, young fella. Nature'll take care of it. Always been a great believer in nature. It ain't the bite that bothers me. It's Priscilla. I can't understand why she turned on me. She was my oldest friend.
6: Mr. Jensen was in the vault for a long, long time, and I began to wonder if I'd missed my date with Gil. I couldn't leave, of course, until I was sure he was out of the bank. But at last he came back to the desk and returned the key.
7: Young fellow, you're doing a good job. A real good job.
6: Thank you, Mr. Jensen.
7: Yes, sir. I just counted every single penny of my money, and it's all there. Just as safe as if I was minding it myself. Nothing like counting money, you know. Especially if it's your own. Best indoor sport I ever heard of. Well, keep up the good work, Sonny.
6: I will, Mr. Jensen. You better get that hand looked at.
7: Ah, look after my hand. You look after my money.
2: Look, Dad, you know how much dough I got in that safe deposit box?
6: Yes, Gil. Do you?
2: $240, and I could use it. You know, there ain't nothing that can stop me from going in there and taking it out.
6: That's right, Gil. It's your money.
2: Yeah, well, and that's what I'm going to do.
6: And lose your bonus?
2: What bonus?
6: $1,000.
2: $1,000? Who do I have to kill?
6: No one.
2: I don't dig you, man, but I learned a long time ago you don't get something for nothing.
6: That's right. Now, here's what you have to do for your $1,000.
2: Go, man.
6: Come into the bank at 2:30. I'll give you a large manila envelope and the key to box 234. That's just below yours. There'll be a different guard, so don't worry about being recognized. Take all the money out of the box and put it in the envelope. When you come back to my counter, return the key, give me the envelope. I'll give you an identical one with $1,000 in it.
2: Just like that.
6: I'm reading your mind, Gil. Don't try to walk out of the bank with the money. All I have to do is push one little button and you'll be shot before you reach the door. Remember that.
2: What about my $240?
6: Well, you come back tomorrow. You get it out of box 233, and that's the last time I want to see you. Have you got everything straight?
2: I got it straight.
6: I'm reading your mind again. Stop thinking about $10,000 reward leading to the arrest and conviction. You couldn't prove a thing. It's your word against mine, not a shred of proof or evidence. So just take your $1,240 and go quietly. When I got back to the bank, George was nowhere to be seen. And Big Joe, the guard who works the front door, was back at the vault. Right on the dot of 2:30, Gil came into the bank, took the manila envelope and the key to box 234, and disappeared into the vault, followed by Big Joe. 5 minutes later, he was back. He shoved the key across the counter, but he held onto the manila envelope full of money. I held onto the envelope containing the $1,000 bonus.
2: How do I know there's $1,000 in that envelope?
6: You don't.
2: Yeah, but I know what's in this envelope, and it's plenty.
6: I know.
2: More than $1,000. Lots more.
6: Don't be greedy, Gil.
2: I got a right to some of it.
6: All right, go ahead. Take it all. But you'd better hurry. The guard is looking this way. Now remember, there's the little button under the counter. My finger is on it, Gil. Shall I push it now?
2: Here's the envelope. Give me the grand.
6: I thought the day would never end, but of course it finally did. And I rushed home to my apartment, double-locked the doors, ripped open the envelope, dumped the money onto a coffee table in a beautiful green pile, and began counting. I was only up to $50,000 when I noticed there was blood on the money. Fresh, wet blood. And I discovered I'd cut my finger when I'd torn open the envelope. One of those deep paper cuts that don't hurt at first, but only bleed. I wrapped my handkerchief around it and went on counting. 100, 110, $118,000. Old man Jensen was right. There's no greater indoor sport than counting your own money. And every cent of it was mine now. Now here is where the story should end. With a bank robber skipping the country with his ill-gotten gains to spend the rest of his life in luxurious ease in some Central American banana republic. But this was no ordinary bank job, and I was too smart a bank robber. I didn't need to make a getaway. I went back to work the next morning.
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1: And now, starring Mr. Frank Lovejoy, Act 3 of Death in Box 234.
6: Yes, I went back to work the morning after I knocked off Mr. Jensen's safe deposit box for $118,000. I went back to work as though nothing had happened, and nothing did. George was back, too, looking peaked and blaming his illness on the lousy luncheon meat his wife put in his sandwiches. Gil came in and emptied box 233 and left without a word. And days went by without a sign of old Mr. Jensen. I gave my notice to the bank and made my plans to move out to the West Coast. But I began to feel lousy. And then I began to look like I felt. George noticed it first.
8: Hey, Harry, you look bad. I mean, real sick.
6: Gee, thanks.
8: I mean, bad. Like old man Jensen last time he was in here.
6: George, you say the nicest things. But I knew he was right. I had looked at myself in the mirror. I was flushed. There was a hollow look I'd never seen in my eyes before. I got scared. I couldn't figure it out. Somehow, counting the money wasn't fun anymore. Finally, I woke up one morning with a raging fever. Going to work was out of the question. I was weak as a kitten. It was all I could do to pick up the morning paper from under my apartment door. I slumped back into bed, and then I saw it. A couple of paragraphs tucked away on the back page. A diagnosis of my illness. And I knew then I would never leave this bed. A cut. If I only hadn't cut my finger on that envelope when I counted the money. Oh, yes, the newspaper. Here's what it says. Bird bites, man dies. Mr. A.J. Jensen, 75, was found dead last night in the back of his pet shop at 8957 Tulane Avenue. Cause of death was determined after examining a serious wound on his right hand. The wound had been inflicted by a parrot which was infected by psittacosis, a deadly disease for which no cure is known. Every article of Mr. Jensen's clothing and personal belongings had to be destroyed as they were highly contaminated. Mr. Jensen died without any living relations or close friends, and apparently without any estate. By the way, I've got Mr. Jensen's money right here under my mattress, if you'd like to have it.
1: Suspense, in which Frank Lovejoy starred in William N. Robeson's production of Death in Box 234, written by Don Hahn. In a moment, the names of the supporting players and a word about next week's story of suspense.
10: Hi there, Frank. 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
10: 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Let's check my oil filter. 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
2: The sixth commandment is short and explicit. Thou shalt not kill. Yet there are exceptions to the rule, regrettably beyond number. A man who kills is a murderer, or a hero, depending upon the circumstances. And circumstances alter cases, such as the circumstances of a people's struggle for freedom. We offer you a neat point of morality to ponder as we present Escape to Death, starring Mr. Francis Lederer.
1: And now, Mr. Francis Lederer in Escape to Death, a tale well calculated to keep you in suspense.
27: Outside, it's snowing more heavily now, covering the streets of Budapest with soft whiteness, covering the older, uglier snow and ice with their patches of dirty gray and angry red. The red of the blood of the freedom fighters. The fools.
28: A little more brandy, Dr. Gölner?
27: Thank you.
28: And tell me, Doctor, how do you find it treating Russian soldiers?
27: About the same. You know, the dying scream, the sick ones curse. The ones who are not so bad make eyes at my nurse. The man is the same regardless of the uniform. I feel warm and safe. Here with me are Laszlo Kogosz, former head of the secret police and now deputy premier, and Marshal Nikolai Chekhov, Russian commander in Hungary. I must admit I'm quite flattered by the attention of these important men.
28: And that is where you come in, Doctor.
27: Forgive me, what were you saying?
28: The subject was devotion to duty and country. Comrade Kogosh was just observing how hard you have worked to preserve Hungary.
27: Well, after all, Commander, I am a doctor. It is my mission in life to save, not to destroy. Well, I look at it this way. In medicine, there are quite often times when a cancerous growth must be excised to save a life. At the moment, Hungary is overrun with a capitalistic malignancy these idiots have chosen to call freedom. Freedom. Freedom from what? Themselves or those who have always defended them?
28: Kogosh, you were right. Dr. Gerlner is the only man for the job.
27: Job? What sort of a job? Well, not that I would question any assignment.
0: Doctor, you have been selected for an extremely dangerous mission. You are going to escape to the West.
27: Escape? You must be joking.
28: Hardly a joke, Doctor.
27: But why should I escape? I'm a supporter of the new regime. I am a member of the party. My wife and my children are here. My career is here. My very life is here in Budapest.
28: Exactly. Nevertheless, you will escape to the West. And if your mission is successful, return to us.
27: But I don't understand.
0: Look carefully at the snapshot, Doctor. Do you recognize this woman?
27: Of course. This is Corina Zanova. I delivered her child a number of years ago. Wasn't she minister of something or other in Imre Nagy's cabinet?
28: Indeed she was. Also, she has escaped us.
0: But we know where she is. A refugee camp just outside Neustadt in Austria. About 25 kilometers from the border.
27: And you want me to go after her?
28: Correct. You were her doctor. She has a broken shoulder by the bullet of an idiot who could not shoot straight. What is more natural than for you to help her?
27: But how can I?
28: You will carry a special hypodermic needle that has been dipped in a powerful poison. Is there anything finer than an injection to soothe the nerves?
27: Why, this is monstrous.
0: Karina Zanova must not live to tell her story to the United Nations people. She's the only one who knows the truth about what has happened in Hungary. What she has to say is exactly what the West wants to hear. That will not do.
27: But I'm a doctor. I'm not a secret agent.
28: You are a secret agent now, Doctor.
27: But there must be others better qualified.
28: None more so than you.
27: But what you suggest is murder.
0: The elimination of an enemy of the state is an act of the highest heroism.
27: Ideological nonsense. I can't do it. I am a healer. I'm not a destroyer.
28: You spoke a moment ago of your children, your wife.
27: Yes, but what do they have to do with...
28: Say nothing of your career and your life. All of these can be brought to an abrupt and untimely end.
27: You wouldn't.
28: You know better than that. Of course we would.
27: Very well. What must I do?
28: That's better. And now for the details. We have prepared a special pair of shoes. The right heel contains an MVD identification tag to show in case you are taken by my man. The left, the poison needles for the hypodermic. You will also have the Hungarian army password for the next 3 days. This should protect you in the event of an arrest.
27: Well, how will I get across the border?
0: A train leaves Budapest for Győr and Sopron at daybreak tomorrow. You will be on the train.
28: Now look at this photograph. Study it well. This is Lajos Molnár. You must find him the moment you board the train. He's one of the freedom fighters' most daring border runners. 20 miles west of the city, the train will be stopped and searched by Russian soldiers. You must persuade Molnár to hide with you. Take him to the third coach from the engine, a car reserved for children. Once there, you will probably be safe. Is that clear?
27: I suppose, Commander, but What is the reason for this little game?
28: Simply this. Molnar has been over the border a dozen times that we know of. You will use him to get across safely.
27: I see. Is that all?
28: No. There is one more thing. You will earn the party's undying gratitude if you make this Herr Molnar's last trip across the border.
27: Well, then you demand two murders.
28: Dear doctor, not murders. Two blows for the preservation of Hungary.
27: Yeah. Yes, of course. Well, now, if you will excuse me, I shall try to get some sleep.
0: By all means, doctor. And pleasant dreams.
27: There were no pleasant dreams that night. There was no sleep. There was no alternative. No escape. Before dawn, they came for me, took me to the secret police headquarters and gave me the shoes. Then they turned me loose with a group of political prisoners. At the West Station, I board a creaking train and wait and wait until finally it lumbers out through the yards. Now begins the race with time. Desperately, I push through the cars, through corridors, crammed with standing people. Excuse me, please. Forgive me. I must get through here. Thank you. Do you mind, miss? Where is this fool? I push, I shove, I twist and turn through an endless crush of packed humanity. The click of wheels singing their song of urgency. Stop it. My 20 miles are gone. The Russian guard will come aboard in a minute. And then, at last, I see the man I must contact. Lajos Molnar. No wonder I had not found him. He was headed the same direction as I, moving forward. Molnar. We're going the right way, but hurry.
3: You said something.
27: Don't stop now. Move. The Russians will board at the rear. It is their custom. We must reach the coach for the children. Push. I will say one thing for this thick-chested, hard-eyed man. He wastes no time with foolish questions. With him leading, we soon reach the vestibule of the children's coach.
3: Now, what is your plan? Be sure of this. If there is trouble, I will shoot. You first. You are armed?
27: Of course. Now listen to me. They are looking for one man, Lajos Molnar. Are you trying to die? Come, we have one chance. Inside. See, down the aisle there, behind the knot of youngsters. Hurry.
4: What are you doing? You can't stay here.
3: How old are you, Sonny?
4: 8.
3: Do you understand about the Russian soldiers and those who fight them?
4: They killed my father. I hate them all.
3: Good. We will hide you, Sonny. Now you will sit on my chest. Easy. And this lad, sit across this pen.
27: What will we do if they should spot us?
3: Shoot high, at their necks or above. That will keep the fire over the children's head. Then we must leave the coach and fight from the vestibule. Son.
4: Yes, sir?
3: If they see us, you boys dive at their feet and stay down. Is this clear? I will not stand for heroics.
4: Yes, sir.
27: Drag into individual lifetimes. Shikov and his MVD symbol are worthless. If they come, one now we'll shoot. The pressing weight grows heavy on my chest as the time drags by. Now the children suddenly grow quiet. We know they are here.

0: We know he came this way. There may have been another with him. Speak up!
1: Oh, I know. I know where they are. They are hiding.
0: All right, speak. Where?
1: They have gone through to the engine. Two of them. We saw them when they passed.
0: Good. You hear that, comrade? Let's go.
2: This was not the time to breathe freely. Not yet. This was the time to wait, with your heart in your throat. And then at last comes the sound we are praying for. The test is over. The train is moving again.
3: All right, get out. You must wear it tight. Here, this is for you. Give her some, then spread it around so all will have a bite.
2: Chocolate? Why in the world?
3: Stolen. Where else? When one is in the open, one needs energy, especially running the border.
2: You plan to cross again?
3: Perhaps. Come.
2: So I had enlisted the aid of the finest blockade runner in Hungary. We weave our way through the children to the exit. Then abruptly, Mona stops. He turns, driving the barrel of his automatic into my stomach.
3: Now, my friend.
2: What are you doing?
3: Men have tried to pull this one on me before. You arranged to save my life, then learn how and where I operate. But never let it be said I was too hasty. I will give you just 30 seconds to explain how you knew my name and how you knew the Russians would board this train today.

0: In a moment, we continue with Suspense.
1: This is Johnny Baker with Communism on the Spot. One of the great things about our democracy is that anyone can disagree with what's being done by the government in Washington. Not only that, but the government itself will protect the individual's right to have his say. If enough people see eye to eye, they can vote the leaders out of office. This is not possible under the Soviets' one-party system, where only one approved slate of candidates is offered the voter. The people, therefore, have no way of publicly expressing their disapproval of governmental policies or the conduct of high officials. The only way Soviet politicians are put out of office is through the purge, their removal by blacklisting, transfer, or physical liquidation.
0: And now, we continue with Escape to Death, starring Mr. Francis Lederer. A tale well calculated to keep you in suspense.
2: Is he bluffing? This huge man who has a reputation as the best blockade runner in Hungary? Or does he mean to press the trigger of the heavy automatic he has shoved into my middle?
3: Your time is almost gone, my friend. Speak quickly.
2: Well, if you must kill me, you must, I suppose. Perhaps in your place, I might do the same.
3: All right, say your piece. I shoot not from pleasure, but necessity.
2: I'm a doctor, Franz Gellner. Some time ago, I made the mistake of criticizing our emasculated premier in public. I was arrested and held for a month. This very morning, I was released.
3: What has that to do with your knowing my name and that I would be on this train today?
2: Well, last night, many patriots were executed. I was marched out with a Russian firing squad, but, well, for some reason, they did not shoot me. On the way back, two of the men were joking about how pleasant it would be when they could do that to Lajos Molnar. The other replied he would like to see your face when the westbound morning train was stopped.
3: I see. Now the next question. How did you know what I looked like? Well, doctor...
2: Well, to be frank, I do not function well with the gun pressing against my lower abdomen. Thank you. Well, as for the question, it is impossible to answer to your satisfaction. I had only a vague idea of your appearance. When I saw someone about right, I spoke to him. Well, you were the only one who did.

0: not give me a blank stare. To be truthful, I'm still not sure. Are you the much-hated Molnar?
1: A bit of chocolate, Doctor.
0: We traveled by rail only as far as Djur. From there we bought transports to Jorna, where Molnar obtained a car of ancient vintage. Now the early darkness has descended on us. The bitter wind brings with it a light snowfall that makes it hard to see the road ahead. The old car's dim lights.
1: How do you feel?
0: Not badly. Except for my feet. They are freezing.
1: You sure you understand about this crossing?
0: I think so, but you had better go over it again.
1: We leave the car at the edge of the woods, a few miles from Boshok. The forest extends into the Austrian border. Once there, you will surrender yourself to the Austrian border guards. They will take you to the town of Recknitz. When you have identified yourself, they will ship you up the line to a big camp outside Neustadt.
0: Then, you're not going with me?
1: Not for long. The Austrians and I have a working agreement. When I do not bring much, I do not stay long.
0: But, such a risk. Is it worth what you make?
1: I don't like that remark, Doctor. There is no profit. What I take across is information. For the world. For Hungary.
0: Time goes swiftly now. Eyes burn from straining to see Russian vehicles. Twice we turn off across country, driving without lights to avoid oncoming Soviet trucks. Then we reach the wooded sector. We check our guns, leave the car, and begin the long, nerve-wracking walk to the border.
1: Halt. Keep down. Hear that?
0: Russians?
1: Oh, more tourists. Why can't they learn to be quiet?
0: There they go. Look at that woman run.
1: Hurry. Down this way while they are busy.
0: It is a nightmare. Running this way, bent over. Makes me realize my age. Suddenly a foot catches me in the back and I go down my face against the hard ice. I roll over, gun ready. But Molnar is down on one knee facing away from me. Then I realize what had made him so fat. It wasn't all coat. There are two of them in Russian uniform. He gets both before they can fire. And we're up again, running. At last, he grabs him by the arm.
1: See that open space? On the other side is Austria.
0: But the border guards, where are they?
1: Not far. They will have you before you go another quarter mile. Wait here while I hide my spray gun.
0: Instead of waiting where he said, I creep up behind him. When he kneels beside a fallen tree to hide the Sten gun, I do it. It is easy. Too easy. This first murder. I'm running in zigzag pattern across the open snow into Austria. I don't get far before two men in foreign uniforms step out from behind the trees.
2: Halt! Sprechen Sie Deutsch?
0: Ja, natürlich.
2: Gut, kommen Sie mit.
0: The guards lead me over a trampled path in the snow to a long, low shack, full of tourists. One or two of them are near hysteria, and all of their faces show the reaction of overexposure. Some sit shivering alone. Most huddle before the curved iron stove and try to dry their sopping feet. There are two men, however, who sit to one side and watch the arrivals. After a moment, one of them gets up and comes over to me. I recognize him for what he is, and I become acutely conscious of the MVD symbol in my right heel.
2: Your name, sir?
0: Dr. Franz Gellner, recently of Pest.
2: A doctor, huh? You'll be a welcome addition. Are you asking political asylum?
0: Yes, I'm asking political asylum.
2: All right, doctor, we'll try to rush you through. I'll go and see if I can't scare up a medicine kit for you. There are a number of cases that need help.
0: Excellent. I will be only too glad to help.
2: Just a moment, doctor. Your right shoe.
0: I look down and my heart stops. The trick heel, the one with the Russian secret police identification in it, has come loose. Now, it is slid halfway off the heavy walking boot, its thickness protruding beyond the back of the shoe on its grooved track.
2: A man could break his neck with a heel like that. Here, let me get my gun. I'll tap it back in place. There, all fixed. Isn't that better?
0: Yes, much better. The worst is over. All that remains is to be patient until I can be moved up the highway to Neustadt. They find a medical kit for me and I become the angel of mercy again. Repairing, mending, curing. But thinking only of my plans for Corina Zanova. Finally, the day arrives.
3: All right. This is the relocation center at Neustadt. All families remain together. A single woman on the left, please.
4: Excuse me. Are you the Hungarian doctor they said would be with this group?
0: Correct. Dr. Franz Gerner. At your service.
4: You can't know how glad we are to see you. Come with me, please.
0: Thank you.
4: You may not realize this, doctor, but you have a number of friends here. People you have treated at some time or other. Yours must have been a very large practice.
0: Oh, fair size, I suppose. Of course, I... Obstetrics was my specialty, you understand. I imagine I do know quite a number of the women here.
4: It's you, doctor.
0: Incidentally, I don't suppose you've happened across a woman named Corina Zanova, have you? Hmm. Both she and her child, let's see, yes, Aya was her name. They were patients of mine. Are they here?
4: Oh, now, isn't that a shame? I think they have just gone. The Americans are flying them to New York either today or tomorrow. But I will be glad to check for you. Meanwhile, please make yourself at home here in my quarters. Go in, wash up, while I see about Corina Zanova.
0: I go into the washroom, but not to wash up. I flip off the heel of my left shoe, take out the poison needle, and attach it to a hypodermic from the medicine kit. And then I pace the colonel's quarters, waiting. It is too late for the plan to fail. She must still be here. She has to be.
4: Well, doctor, you are in luck. Corina Zanova has not yet left. She is over in the clinic this moment. She was quite pleased to hear you had escaped.
0: We go quickly across the compound to a large building and in through a crowded entryway. Finally, we reach an inner room. And there we are. Just the Austrian colonel, myself, and Corina Zanova.
5: Doctor Kernan, how very nice. Almost 7 years since little Aya. You should see her. She's here somewhere. She still remembers you well.
4: Well, you too will excuse me, huh? Don't keep her too long, doctor. The plane leaves in an hour.
0: No, of course not. Now the final moment has arrived. And I'm nervous for the first time. The long hunt is over. I put a bag down. I open it, trying to keep my fingers from trembling as I remove the deadly needle.
5: Well, doctor, is it not a blessing for us being here, away from the twisted minds and the warped thinking at home?
0: Huh? Oh, yes. Yes, indeed. Tell me, Corina, how has that shoulder been treating you?
5: Oh, but like any broken shoulder, I guess. To you as my doctor, I admit, it does hurt, especially at night.
0: I thought so. Well, roll up your sleeve. I'll give you a little shot. A new tranquilizing drug.
5: Oh?
0: To make you feel better on the plane.
5: All right, doctor. Thank you.
6: Mommy! Mommy, I heard... Oh, there he is, doctor!
5: Doctor!
6: I have... Do you not know never to touch anyone when they have a needle in their hand? Now you have made the doctor stab himself.
7: Oh, I'm sorry, Mommy. Will it hurt? Mommy, he looks so funny.
6: What is it, doctor? What's the matter?

0: Suspense. In which Mr. Francis Lederer starred in William N. Robeson's production of Escape to Death by E. Scott Floor. Listen. Listen again next week when we bring you another tale well calculated to keep you in suspense. Supporting Mr. Lederer in Escape to Death were Norma Jean Nelson, Margie List, Charles Radulak, Jack Crucian, Dick Beals, Fritz Feld, Paul Dubov, and Ted DeCorsia. Suspense.
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A tale well calculated to keep you in suspense. In a moment, Act One of At the Point of a Needle, starring Betty Gard and Walter Kinsella, and written especially for Suspense by Joseph Cochran. The first portion of Suspense is brought to you by Parliament Cigarettes. Listen, more and more people are smoking to this tune every day. Because Parliament is the one cigarette that gives you an extra margin. Extra margin because Parliament puts the filter where it does the most good, recessed a neat, clean quarter inch away. Extra margin because tobacco tastes best when the filter's recessed.

0: Join those who have found that tobacco tastes best when the filter's recessed. Smoke the cigarette with an extra margin. Parliament.
1: George, you've simply got to do something about this terrible heat. I can't stand it.
2: Oh, good grief, Myra. I'm not to blame for the weather.
1: I didn't say that. But we can escape it by taking a cottage at the beach.
2: Like last year? When we got there, all you did was complain about the same heat. The flies, the hot sand, the freezing water. And the people. You just couldn't stand these awful people who clutter up the beach.
1: Oh, you're just making up excuses. I certainly prefer a cool beach to this stifling house. I've never known such heat. This is the hottest summer I've ever known. Don't you think so, George? Well, isn't it? George, you're not answering me. Isn't this the hottest summer?
2: No. Last summer was just as hot. Hotter even.
1: Oh, don't be silly. Couldn't have been. We've never known heat like this.
2: Well, it's right here in the paper. The average temperature as of today is just 2 degrees less than last summer. This day last year was 1.8 hotter.
1: The newspapers. A lot they know. The man sits on top of a nice cool building where there's a breeze and charts the temperature. He's not sweltering in that kitchen, George. I just can't do a thing. Just the thought of preparing a meal sickens me. Don't you feel the heat?
2: Of course I feel it, Myra, but what's the use of griping about it?
1: Well, then why don't you want to get out of it?
2: Good heavens, who said I didn't? Don't you think I have the same heat at the office? So I come home every night wringing wet?
1: Well, then why don't you want to take a cottage at the beach?
2: Money, Myra. Ever hear of it? Just a little matter of money. Oh, I wish to goodness you'd stop griping about the heat long enough to sit down and discuss my income, my expenses, how much money I've left at the end of the month.
1: Oh, that's just another excuse. Whenever I want to do something, you change the subject to money. Certainly if the Bennets can afford the beach, we can.
2: Oh, I know. I know that one by heart. I make just as much money as Dave Bennett. But I've told you 100 times the Bennets cut down on other things so they can go to the beach.
1: Oh, so now you're accusing me of being extravagant.
2: Oh.
1: But look at me. Just look at me. I dress in rags. I slave all year in this house. And what does it get me? Other people go to the beach for months at a time. But if I want to get away from the heat for a few days, you start finding excuses for not going. Oh, George, I don't want to complain, but I think I do deserve a little consideration.
2: Don't start that again, Myra. We'll go to the beach.
1: Oh, so money was just an excuse all along, huh? You didn't want to get me out of the hot kitchen, huh?
2: We're going to the beach, Myra. Isn't that what you want? I'll arrange for the money somehow.
1: But why didn't you agree to the beach in the first place and save all this fuss? It's just upset me terribly, George. Look, it's for your good, too. You know that. You look awful tired. And the beach will be just the place for you to relax. No, no, no, George. A little more to the left. I want that sign right in the middle.
2: Myra, I don't see any point in it, putting up the signs.
1: They say plainly no trespassing, don't they?
2: So what? I'll nail them to the retaining wall. No one's going to climb over the wall or get on your property. People come here to sit on the sand.
1: George, the idea of the signs is to keep people off the sand in front of our cottage.
2: What? Oh, now look, Myra, are you going to start last summer all over again?
1: We rented this cottage, and I think we should be able to enjoy the sand in front of it without having it messed up by those awful people who come for the day. This is our home, and we have some right to privacy.
2: Oh, for the love of Mike, everyone's house has people in front on the sand. No one else has signs up.
1: Well, we're going to have. You may not object to a swarm of noisy people in front of our cottage, but I do.
2: Myra, please be reasonable.
1: George, if you don't want to put up the signs, give me the hammer and I'll do it.
2: Never mind, never mind. I can see right now, if I don't put them up, I'll hear about it all summer. Where do you want the other one?
1: On the other side of the steps. Oh, and be sure it's exactly the same height and evenly spaced with this one. And don't try to get sand all over my blanket as you walk by, will you?
2: Yes, Myra.
1: And when you get the sign up, I want you to bring down the umbrella.
2: I can't hear you.
1: Well, if you'd stop that hammering for a minute and pay some attention, you would. I said, when you get through, I want you to bring down the beach chairs and the umbrella and some blankets. We'll spread them out in front of the cottage so those awful people will know this space is taken.
2: Beach cottage. What a place to get a rest. Like trying to relax in a swarm of bees.
1: George, did you say something?
2: No, Myra, not a thing.
1: Well, it certainly sounded like it.
2: Nothing, nothing at all.
1: Well, will you please?

0: Hey, Bill, here's a good spot. Let's spread a blanket.
1: Yeah, this is fine, Esther. Here, hold the thermos and books while I spread the blanket.
0: Okay. Hmm? Oh, gee, it's good to get here. Oh, look at that ocean. Isn't it wonderful?
1: Oh, sure is. But I am going to lie on the sand and lap up all the sunshine I can. I want to get some tan on my hide.
0: Hey, isn't that little cottage cute? Gee, I wish we'd get one of the white ones.
1: There's plenty of stuff out there on the porch. Chairs and blankets. And a perfect circus under that umbrella.
2: Well, of all the nerve. Come here, George. Look out there. Do you see what I see?
3: What did you expect?
2: Well, if you'd put those chairs and blankets out like I told you, this wouldn't have happened. But no. Leave them on the porch.
3: I was nailing up those no trespassing signs, which are supposed to make people run away from the spot.
2: I guess some people can't read.
3: Myra, stop it. They'll hear you down there.
2: Let them hear me.
0: What's the matter with her?
2: Sit on and they sit right in front of
0: that woman in that cottage, she's shouting something about us.
1: Oh, no, Esther.
2: Fine. Why should she... doesn't mean a thing to some people.
0: No, she's talking about us, didn't you hear her?
1: Well, not at all.
0: I don't think she wants us here.
1: Well, it's just too bad.
2: George.
1: This is a public beach. Now, you ignore her.
2: How about pouring me some coffee? Look at them.
3: Yeah, they think they are.
2: What?
3: Nothing.
2: Well, aren't you going to do anything?
3: Why, there isn't anything I can do. They're not hurting us. They have a right to sit on the beach.
2: Why, they're practically in our yard. I want to look at the ocean without a lot of riffraff making a garbage dump in my lap.
3: No one's making a garbage dump.
2: Oh, they will. They'll eat their lunch and throw papers and scraps of food all over.
3: Myra, look. This is a public beach. We can't run people away just because you don't happen to like seeing them around.
2: Oh, so you're sticking up for them against your own wife, huh? You know, it would be nice if for once, just once, you'd be on my side.
3: I can be on your side, Myra, when you're in the right. But most of the time, you're not, or only half right.
2: Such ignorance.
0: Bill,
2: look
0: you
2: at them down there.
0: We're ignorant.
1: Let her rave.
0: We'll have to sit and listen to that.
1: It's a free country. Let us talk.
0: It's not going
1: to
0: be very pleasant if she keeps it up. Boring.
4: Some people act as if they own the whole thing.
1: Will you pipe down, Esther? Will you let her scream her head off
2: George,
1: if she wants?
2: You hear that? Talking about us. About me.
3: You started it. I'm asking you to stop it.
2: Upstarts. That's all they are. What's the use of paying good
1: money? She is getting kind of nasty. She's some old sourpuss, huh? Come on, let's move.
0: Why should we? We have a right to be here.
1: I know that, but she's going to see to it that we don't enjoy ourselves. Now, life is too short to quibble. It's simpler to move.
0: Oh, all right, all right. But there's houses all along. Suppose everybody tries to drive us away.
1: No, everybody won't be as nasty as she is. Now, they couldn't be. Now, hold this stuff for me. Huh?
0: Boy, I sure feel sorry for her husband.
1: Yeah, he looks like a pretty good scout, too. Probably embarrassed about the whole thing. But he is married to her and has to listen, and we don't.
2: They're going.
0: Oh, that does it. Bill, I am not going to let anybody drive us off a public beach. We're staying right here.
2: Still out there. 3 hours.
3: Oh, for the love of heaven, Myra, sit down and eat your lunch.
2: How can you expect me to enjoy my lunch or anything else as long as that disgusting girl and that awful man are lying right in front of our doorstep?
3: Will you please stop then and let me eat?
2: Look at them, staring at our windows. Look at her. She's laughing like a silly fool. Can't we do something? Call the police and have them come...
3: No, Myra, I told you no 40 times. There's no grounds for arrest. They haven't done anything.
2: Well, I wanted to have lunch on the beach myself, but we couldn't because of them.
3: You definitely did not. You said we were to eat in the cottage today and have a picnic lunch tomorrow.
2: Well, I changed my mind. It's a perfect day for being outside. Tomorrow it may rain.
3: I give up.
2: I've got it. I'll show them. George, you go up to the attic and get that old phonograph and some of those records the owner left up there.
3: Now what are you going to do?
2: You'll see. We'll see whether they can camp in front of our cottage and expect to enjoy themselves.
3: I wish to goodness you'd forget those two people out there and try to get some pleasure out of this vacation.
2: Are you going to do as I ask? Or do you want me to lug that heavy phonograph down all by myself?
3: All right, Myra. You win. As always, I'll get the phonograph.
2: No, finish your lunch. I didn't mean this minute. After lunch. George, come back and eat your lunch.
3: I'm not hungry anymore.
2: Well, you don't have to make so much noise.

0: I'm going to say just one more thing, Myra. And a lot depends on what you do after I've said it.
1: Yes, George.
0: Every time you play that record, you're making a fool out of me.
1: Oh, don't be silly. Why can't I play it? The free country. That man said so.
2: Come on, honey. Let's go.
3: All right, Bill. If she's not getting away with it, we're coming back tomorrow. Maybe I can dig up an old phonograph somewhere.
1: They're leaving. They couldn't take it. See, George, I told you so. We've won, George.
0: We have won? Oh, no, Myra. You have won. You just scratched the heart out of me with that old worn-out needle.
1: George, when you get the dishes done, get those chairs and blankets in front of the cottage.
0: Oh, the chairs.
1: What's the matter?
0: I forgot to bring them in last night.
1: Oh, how could you? I told you to bring them in. I distinctly remember telling you.
0: Oh, you told me, all right. I forgot. After yesterday, I didn't care much.
1: Well, it's a wonder you wouldn't remember when I ask you to do things. They'll be all damp, soaking wet from the fog, if they're still out there, if they haven't been stolen.
0: Oh, don't get excited. I can see them from the window.
1: Well, it's a miracle they haven't been stolen. Anybody could have... George!
0: Now what?
1: Come here this instant. Look out there. They've come back, that fellow and girl. They're putting their stuff right where they were yesterday.
0: Myra, will you please cut it out?
1: They'll get the same thing they got yesterday, all right. Get that phonograph.
0: Be reasonable. For the love of heaven, be reasonable.
1: Why don't you ask them to be reasonable? Why don't you go down and shout at them to be reasonable? Oh, no, you won't do that. You put the blame on me. I'm the unreasonable one. You won't lift a finger to keep them away, and when I want to do something, I'm unreasonable. Look, George. They've got a phonograph. They're playing it on our beach.
0: Myra.
1: George. George, make them stop. George, stop them.
0: George. Myra, you're making a fool of yourself.
1: Make them stop, I say. Stop them, George.
4: Court's in session. Now I have this to say to both parties in this dispute. We are glad to see all the summer people come to our beach. We welcome all, so long as they behave themselves. But I want it understood that the beach is a public one, not a private one. Mr. and Mrs. Pettit, the line of the property you rented for the summer is the retaining wall that ends where the beach sand begins. It is my understanding this disturbance took place on the beach, and the two parties were creating a nuisance to other people by paying loud and continuous certain antiquated records.
5: That's right, Your Honor. This lady got huffy because we were lying in the sand in front of her cottage.
3: That's right, Your Honor.
5: And she got an old record and she played it over and over. The next day we came back with a machine of our own.
1: Your Honor, I happen to like that song and I was trying to study the singer's voice.
0: Myra.
1: Now that's the truth.
4: Quiet. You are directed to study voice in the privacy of your home. Not on a public beach. Furthermore, to observe the rules of conduct which any person of common sense knows. Now, it's too nice a day to be arguing in a stuffy courtroom. You are fined $10, but I suspend sentence. However, let me warn all of you that should you be brought into this court again, I shall hand out the severest sentence in the book. Now, all of you get out of my court and take a dip in the ocean to cool off.
1: Justice. Is that what they call justice? Isn't there such a thing as a right to privacy in this country anymore? We might as well be living in Russia. And that judge. Oh. Did you see that judge, George? Wasn't he awful looking? It's like a gangster. I'll bet he never saw the inside of a law school. I bet he never went through the third grade in school. How can they put people like that on the bench, George? How can they?
0: Oh, I don't know.
1: There ought to be something we could do about him.
0: Myra, we got off easy. Now, let's forget it.
1: Forget it?
0: Yes.
1: What are you talking about? Do you expect me to forget a humiliation like that? Why, he acted as if we were criminals, like we were the trespassers.
0: We did lose, you know. We were fined and the sentence was suspended.
1: I can't believe it. About 10 with a hayseed like that on the bench, I can believe anything. Where did he learn the law? I'd certainly like to see his diploma. If I knew where he went to college, I'd write them a letter and tell them what kind of lawyers they graduate.
0: His degree was framed and hanging on the wall. He went to Harvard.
1: Don't be silly. He couldn't have.
0: Will you stop telling me not to be silly? Silly means weak-minded. An idiot.
1: Of course it doesn't. Now, look, I don't think you're weak-minded, but I do think you could be more forceful and aggressive. The trouble with you, George, is that you let people run all over you. If you had done what I asked and told those people to move on, this never would have happened. You're driving too fast. How many times have I told you not to drive so fast?
0: At least 1,000 times.
1: Well, don't drive so fast. You know it upsets me. Now, as I was saying, your trouble is that you take whatever people hand out to you. You never raise a fuss or tell people to get out of your way. Oh, no. That's one reason why you don't get anywhere.
0: Please, I'm tired. And I don't want criticism.
1: But I'm not criticizing, George. I'm just telling you for your own good. That judge ought to be disbarred. He's a disgrace to the legal profession. Maybe we ought to write to the Bar Association. I'll bet they'd do something.
0: We came to the beach to enjoy ourselves, not spend our time reforming the judicial system.
1: Well, at least we can appeal the case. Look, couldn't you write that friend of yours in Boston? You know, that big lawyer friend of yours. Tell him what happened to us. Why don't you invite him down here for dinner some night and discuss it with him?
0: Myra, we're not going to act like children. We lost, we got off easy, and I want you to forget about any further action.
1: Why? Why should we?
0: Oh.
1: Do we have to be humiliated, hauled into court like common criminals because of those cheap, slovenly people who are ruining our beach? Why shouldn't we be able to enjoy our nice cottage? I'm not going to sit by and let people push me around.
0: Myra, do whatever you want, but in the name of heaven, stop talking about it and let me have some peace.
1: Don't drive so fast, George. George, why are you driving so fast?
0: I want to see how fast I can go. I want to see how many telephone poles I can break down.
1: What?
0: I want to drive till the engine falls apart like I'm falling apart. You're driving my brains up and down like the pistons. Your words are exploding in my weary mind like the gas in the cylinder.
1: George!
0: And I can't stand much more of it. I can't stand much more of it, Myra.
1: George, you're drunk. Now, slow down. Please slow down. George, you're ruining my hair, and I just went to the beauty parlor this morning.

0: George.
1: Huh?
0: George, wake up.
1: Huh?
0: George.
1: What's the matter?
0: George, wake up. Will you get up and see?
1: What?
0: On the beach out front. They're back.
1: So what?
0: Awful couple. No phonograph, but back bold as brass and big as life. Now, I asked you last night to get up early this morning and put the chairs and blankets out. Now it's too late.
1: Oh, I fell asleep.
0: And you did it purposely. You didn't want to put those things out. You wanted those people to come and annoy me.
1: Oh, what's the use, Myra?
0: You've got to do something. Any.
1: Myra.
0: But get those two spiteful people away from our front steps. Now, you know as well as I do that they only return to rub in that horrible business in court.
1: All right, Myra. I'll do something.
0: Wait a minute. Not later. Not this afternoon, but now. Right now.
1: Sure. Right now. I'm getting up, Myra. I'll do something.
0: I'll warn them to get out. I'll warn them first.
1: Another day.
0: Now listen, you two. I know why you're back, and I won't have it. So go on, get away from here. Look, I don't want your kind here, judge or no judge. Nobody can make a fool out of me, you understand? Listen to me. If you don't go away, I'll... George, I've got you. George, listen. Don't shoot! Don't shoot! George, in God's name, what have you done?
1: They won't bother you now, Myra. Anymore. Ever.
0: George! Look what you've done! Oh, you fool! Why did you do that?
1: Why? What difference does it make? You couldn't understand. Operator, get me the police. I want to report a murder.
0: I'll never understand what came over George that morning. He must have gone mad. Stark raving mad. The lawyer, his friend from Boston, well, he said insanity was the only kind of defense to offer. But George... No, not George. He wouldn't listen. He turned stubborn, and I couldn't prod him to do a thing. Not even to save his life. He acted as if he wanted to die. He left me without a penny. Even his life insurance was gone. Little by little, behind my back, he borrowed on it until there was nothing left. What a thing to do to me. After I'd been such a kind and loving wife. Why, I didn't even have enough money to buy a decent morning outfit.
2: Suspense. You have been listening to At the Point of the Needle, starring Betty Gard and Walter Kinsella, and written especially for Suspense by Joseph Cochran. In a moment... a word about next week's story of suspense.
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0: This is the Man in Black, here again to introduce Columbia's program, Suspense. Our leading lady tonight is Miss Nancy Coleman, one of Hollywood's most powerful and resourceful young stars, whose performances you may have admired in King's Row, the current Warner Brothers picture Edge of Darkness, and other noted films. The story called Fear Paints a Picture is tonight's tale of suspense. If you've been with us on these Tuesday nights, you will know that suspense is compounded of mystery and suspicion and dangerous adventure. In this series are tales calculated to intrigue you, to stir your nerves, to offer you a precarious situation, and then withhold the solution until the last possible moment. And so it is with Fear Paints a Picture and Miss Nancy Coleman's performance. We again hope to keep you in suspense. There is a picture hanging on a wall. You look at it casually. An extraordinary picture, you'll say, skillfully done. Look at those fine brushstrokes, those superb colors. Isn't the subject matter a little bizarre? It is something more than just bizarre. But let us begin from the beginning with the death of Benjamin Powell, a rich and strange man. There were dark rumors about the Powells. His wife had died many years ago. No one knows how. But Benjamin Powell had a daughter, Julia, a high-strung and neurotic girl. And many of us wondered about her, too. Benjamin Powell died, and in his last will and testament, he made Julia heir to all his considerable fortune, except that... But let me read you the will. I, Benjamin Powell, being of sound mind and in full possession of all my faculties, hereby request that after my death, my daughter Julia live with Mr. Harvey Lyons, my lifelong friend, until her 23rd birthday, at which date all my worldly belongings will come into her possession, provided that nothing untoward happens to her by that time. But in the event that she is incapable of taking over my estate upon her 23rd birthday, I hereby appoint Harvey and Laura Lyons as my final heirs, there being no other living blood relatives, and trust to their judgment that they will take care of Julia adequately and with kindness. Signed, Benjamin Powell. 3 months later, seated around the huge, ornate fireplace of the dark wainscoted living room, are three silent people. The heavy drapes that run from the high ceiling to the floor move softly in a gust of wind. For the past quarter hour, no one has spoken. Harvey reads his newspaper, Laura knits with nimble fingers, and Julia stares with unseeing eyes at an unopened book.
1: You're not reading, Julia.
2: I'm not concentrating.
1: Are you feeling all right?
2: I'm all right.
3: You do look a little tired, Julia. Perhaps you'd better get some rest.
2: I'm not tired, Harvey. I've been wanting to ask you...
1: In a week, Julia will be 23. Isn't that wonderful, Harvey? Next Tuesday's her birthday.
3: We'll have a party. I'll get old Tom and his fiddle, and we'll have a real old-fashioned party.
2: Harvey, what did Father mean by the will?
3: The will?
1: Julia, perhaps you better go to bed. You look a little pale.
2: The will said I might not be able to take over the estate by my 23rd birthday. What does it mean?
3: I don't remember that. I didn't read the will very carefully.
2: Yes, you did, Harvey. You know what I'm talking about.
1: Perhaps we better discuss it in the morning. You're tired,
2: I'm
1: Julia.
2: Not tired, Laura.
3: Please, Julia. I'd rather you wouldn't ask me.
1: That's a delicate handkerchief, Julia. Twisting it will only tear the lace.
2: I'm sorry, I didn't realize it.
1: It's one of your best handkerchiefs.
2: It's no use, Laura. I've got to know.
3: You're a very high-strung girl, Julia. And I'd rather not upset you before bedtime.
2: Upset me?
3: You sort of get moody very often, Julia.
1: Harvey.
2: Laura, I'm not going to bed until I find out what all this means. I've got to find out.
3: You don't like your room, do you?
2: No, I don't. It's too big. The wallpaper. I don't like the pictures on the wall.
3: There's nothing wrong with a big room? Everyone prefers a large room. Everyone likes pictures on the wall.
2: Well, maybe it's the kind of pictures. Yes, it's the pictures. They rub me the wrong way.
3: You see, your feelings about things are different. Different from the feelings of normal people.
2: Normal people?
3: Oh, I'm sorry. I shouldn't...
1: I can't stand this torturous way of telling her. I'll tell you, Julia. Your mother died in an asylum. She went mad after her 23rd year. It's been in the family for generations.
2: I never saw my mother. I thought...
1: We didn't want to tell you this. I wish we hadn't, but you forced us.
2: You mean I'm liable to become insane?
3: Well, you see, any one of us can become insane.
2: There's nothing wrong with me. I'm perfectly all right. I'm as sane as anyone. Being high-strung doesn't make me mad. I don't like it here. I don't like this house. I'm sane. I'm sane.
1: Of course you are, Julia. There's nothing the matter with you. You'll be all right. Your father wasn't sure, that's all. You're as sane as any of us. Come along. I'll take you to your room. We'll have a cup of tea together.
3: How is she, Laura?
1: She's calmed down.
3: Is she asleep?
1: No, Harvey, she's reading.
3: That must be Dr. Barrows. I'll open the door. Hello, Dr. Barrow.
4: How do you do, Mr. Lyon?
3: Come in, come in.
4: Thank you.
3: This is my wife, Laura.
4: How do you do?
1: I'm glad to meet you, Doctor.
3: Let me take your things. The maid will have your room ready in a few minutes.
4: That's very good of you.
3: Here, sit down and make yourself comfortable.
4: Thank you. Well, how's Julia?
3: She's been very moody lately. Very moody.
1: She seems so unhappy. I've tried to draw her out, but I haven't been much good at it.
4: Is she still grieving over her father's death?
3: No, it isn't that. I don't think she likes our house. She has some queer ideas about her room.
1: And the wallpaper. She doesn't like that. She doesn't like the pictures on the wall, either.
3: I've caught Julia several times staring into the mirror, looking at herself with hate.
4: Mm-hmm.
3: I've heard her talking to herself very often.
4: That's nothing. All of us talk to ourselves once in a while.
3: I don't know, Doctor. I don't think she's very stable. There are things that go on in her mind that she won't talk about.
4: All of us keep things to ourselves, things we never talk about. Mr. Powell described Julia's case to me just before he died. I've had occasion to observe her just once.
1: Oh, you knew Mr. Powell, did you?
4: Oh, yes, for quite a number of years. I treated his wife.
3: Poor Mrs. Powell. She went mad. Started somewhat the same way as Julia.
4: Oh, I wouldn't make that comparison. So far, there's no basis for any such theory.
3: Well, then, let's say that Julia has strong dislikes. Took a hate to the pictures in her room.
4: Pictures, eh? I'd like to go up and see her, if she's not asleep.
1: Well, I guess it's all right. She's not asleep yet. Her room's the second from the right as you reach the top of the stairs.
4: Thank you. I'll just stop in for a few minutes.
2: Come in.
4: Hello, Julia. You remember me, don't you?
2: No, not exactly.
4: I'm Dr. Barrow. Friend of your father. I treated your mother.
2: My mother?
4: No, no, don't be alarmed. I'm staying with your guardians for a few weeks. Do you mind if I come in for a few minutes?
2: No.
4: Well, this is a fine room, Julia. A very comfortable one.
2: I don't like it. It's too big. Makes me uncomfortable.
4: Nonsense. You're just imaginative. You think someone might be hiding in here while you're asleep. Is that it?
2: It isn't that.
4: Don't you like that picture, Julia?
2: What picture?
4: The one you're staring at.
2: I wasn't staring at it. I just...
4: Just looking at it, eh? Looks like a fine painting.
2: I don't like it. I'm going to have it removed.
4: You can if you like, Julia, but I don't think you should.
2: It's an unpleasant picture. It gives me nightmares. Look at it. That frightful-looking man about to come through the doorway and the unsuspecting girl sitting in a chair with her back towards him.
4: He's not frightful-looking at all. It's just the black scarf around his neck.
2: He's about to kill her.
4: You certainly have a vivid imagination. I'm sure the artist had no such idea in mind.
2: I hate the picture. I'm going to ask Harvey to take it out of here.
4: No, Julia. You mustn't be afraid of it. The longer you keep looking at it, the less afraid of it you'll be. You've got to conquer your fears, or they'll conquer you.
2: Well, That picture has a horrible fascination for me. I can't take my eyes from it. Last night, I dreamed that the man in the picture came through the door with a knife in his hand and killed the girl. It was an awful dream.
4: But that was only a dream. If I take that painting off the wall, you'll find other things to be afraid of. Now, you do as I say. Forget about that picture. Get a good night's sleep. Nothing like a good night's sleep to lift your spirits. If that picture fascinates you, keep looking at it. Don't be afraid of it. Will you do that?
2: Yes, Dr. Barrow, if you say so.
4: That's fine. I'll see you in the morning. Good night, Junior.
2: Good night.
0: In this big rambling house of Harvey Lyons, midnight came and went. One by one, the lights went out, and soon the whole house was blackened by the cover of night. Not a single light gleamed from any window, the ominous rumble of an approaching thunderstorm. Julia's room, the large room with its many pictures, she was dreaming, dreaming again of the man in the picture. The figure with the flowing black scarf is alive, and his hands grow longer and longer. Julia tosses in her sleep, as if trying to avoid him, trying not to look at him.
2: What a terrible dream. That awful picture. What was that? There's someone in this room. Someone's hiding in this room. The light. Where's the switch? Where is it? Oh, here. There's no one here. It's coming from the ceiling. From up above me. It's my imagination. There's nobody there at this hour. Nobody. I've got to go back to sleep. Dr. Barrow said I need sleep.
1: Julia, what happened?
5: What are you doing out here in the hallway?
1: Pull yourself together, Julia.
2: That man.
5: What man?
2: The man in the picture. He's moved.
5: What do you mean?
2: Picture. The man at the door, he's not at the door. He's inside the room.
5: You must have been dreaming.
1: Of course, dear. It was only a dream.
4: I heard a scream and I... Julia, what's happened to you?
5: She says she saw a man in one of the paintings move.
4: Oh, I see.
2: He did move. I saw it. He's not outside the door anymore. He's inside.
4: You dreamed that, Julia.
5: That's what I said.
2: It wasn't a dream. Thunder wakened me. I woke up and heard footsteps coming from the ceiling. I thought it was my imagination and then I looked at the picture. Picture I told you I didn't like, Doctor. The man was inside the room.
4: That's hardly possible, Julia. Figures and pictures can't move.
1: Of course not. It was just a bad dream.
2: No, it's true. I saw it.
4: Come along, Julia. We'll all take a look at the picture.
2: No, I don't want to go back into the room.
4: No. There's nothing to be afraid of.
5: Come on, Julia. Don't be frightened. You've got to fight off these delusions.
1: Here, give me your hand. Come along.
5: Well, now... What picture was it?
4: The one near the bed.
5: Oh, yes, the picture by Gregory.
1: It's one of our oldest paintings.
4: Well, there it is. It's the same as I saw it a few hours ago. Look at it, Julia.
2: I can't believe it.
4: The man with the black scarf is still outside the door. And he'll stay there until that picture crumbles to dust.
2: I could have sworn I saw him inside the room approaching the girl.
4: Dreams can be very vivid. And there are no footsteps coming from the storeroom.
2: I must be out of my mind. I could have sworn...
1: It's nothing at all, Julia. All of us occasionally have vivid, realistic dreams. Once I dreamed I was being chased by a herd of elephants. It was so real I heard the thundering footsteps even after I woke up. It was so...
5: Delusions can be very real horrifying.
4: You do believe, don't you, Julia, that it was only a nightmare?
2: Yes, I think so.
1: If Julia wants to. I'll take the picture out of her room.
4: I don't think it's wise.
5: You have to fight these unreasonable fears.
4: That's true, Julia. Never give in to them.

0: worse and worse, as Dr. Barrow says, until you'll be afraid of your own shadow. You'll be afraid of everything, of everyone you meet. Afraid to be alone, afraid to be with people, afraid of yourself, afraid of your own clutching fingers.
1: No, no, don't tell me anymore.
2: Please, Mr. Lyons, there's no need for this kind of talk. Julia, look at the picture. It's nothing but some paint on a canvas with a frame around it. There's nothing about it that can harm you. And the danger lies in yourself. You've got to keep staring at it as often as you can by candlelight or in the dark until you've learned to laugh at it.
0: It won't be easy.
1: I'll try.
3: That's fine. I knew you had courage.
2: I'll get you a sedative so that you'll be able to sleep.
1: I'll be all right in the morning. I'm sorry I became hysterical.
2: And I'm sure you won't let yourself go anymore.
1: I promise.
3: You're sure you're not afraid now?
1: No, I'll be all right. I'm sure I'll be all right.

0: Well, Julia, it's 11 o'clock. You know what Dr. Barrow says.
1: I'm not at all sleepy, Laura. I'd rather stay up for a while. I'm in the middle of a fascinating story. You run along. I'll go to bed presently.
0: Is anything wrong, Julia?
1: No, of course not. Everything's fine, Laura.
0: You're afraid to go to sleep, aren't you, Julia?
1: No, it isn't that.
0: Is that picture bothering you again?
1: Yes. Last night I heard footsteps again. Sound woke me, and the figure in the picture, it moved. It moved closer to the girl.
0: Oh, how terrible. Why didn't you call me? We thought you were over it. It hasn't bothered you these past 3 nights.
1: Oh, I didn't want anyone to know. I took some sleeping tablets and I fell asleep again. In the morning, the picture was the same as ever.
0: That's a brave girl.
1: Laura. Laura, do you think I'm crazy?
0: Of course not. You're as sane as... As sane as I am.
1: Tell me the truth. I must know.
0: You're just nervous and high-strung, and you have a vivid imagination, that's all.
1: You're trying to soothe me.
0: Why didn't you tell the doctor that you thought the picture moved?
1: I was ashamed.
0: You shouldn't be ashamed. Dr. Barrow is here to help you get well.
2: I don't think you are.
0: Oh, that must be Harvey and Dr. Barrow now.
2: Hello, Laura. I've arranged to have old Tom at his fiddle here tomorrow night for Julia's birthday. And I've invited the Grovers. They'll be delighted to come. That is, if Julia's feeling well.
3: Julia, you should be in bed. It's after 11.
0: She's afraid to go to sleep.
1: Please, Laura.
3: It's the footsteps in the picture again, isn't it?
1: Yes, Doctor, it moved again. At least I thought it moved, but I went back to sleep.
3: Well, that's an improvement. At least you didn't get hysterical and try to run away like the last time.
2: But you were all right for a few nights.
1: It's come back.
3: There isn't much I can do for you, Julia, except to tell you to go to sleep. Fight off these delusions. You've got to do that.
0: Come, Julia, I'll go with you to your room.
1: Well, perhaps you can sleep in my room tonight, Laura. Just tonight. I'll feel a lot more comfortable tomorrow night. I'll be able to face it alone much better.
3: No, Julia, that would be an admission of defeat.
1: All right, if you think it's best. Good night.
3: Good night, Julia.
2: Well, keep up your courage. It doesn't look so good, does it, Doctor?
3: Well, not too good, but it's not hopeless. She has an unstable mind subject to delusions, which become very real to her. Her obsession about the picture is not so bad. We all suffer occasionally from optical illusions. But hearing footsteps coming from the storeroom above her...
2: Storeroom? How did you know there's a storeroom above her?
3: Your wife told me.
2: Oh, of course. Well, that storeroom hasn't been opened in years. I guess there's no point in investigating it, is there?
3: I don't think so. Those footsteps, like the moving figure in the painting, are all in her mind.
2: Her mother behaved just like that before she went mad, didn't she?
3: Well, there's some similarity. You haven't been to the storeroom recently, have you?
2: No, I just mentioned to you that it hasn't been opened in years.
3: Oh, yes, so you did. Forgive me for not listening more closely.
2: That's perfectly all right, Doctor. Well, I just hope that Julia will be well for her birthday party tomorrow.
3: Oh, I had no idea she was having a birthday. How old will Julia be?
2: She'll be 23.
3: Well, I must remember to get her a gift.
4: Oh.
3: Well, I guess I'll go to bed.
2: So will I. I'll see you in the morning.
5: But Julia wasn't thinking about her birthday. During the 10 or 15 minutes she spent in Laura's

0: Harper's room. Fear fluttered in her heart. When she finally stood alone inside her own room, panic, black, unreasoning panic began to take hold of her. In wild haste, she began to undress, never looking at the picture.
1: I won't look at it. I won't. I'll go right to sleep. I'll take some pills and fall asleep. What was that? Oh. It was nothing. Nothing at all. All I have to do is keep from looking at the picture. I won't look at it. It can't do me any harm if I don't see it. I mustn't even think of it. I'll think about the trip I made to South America. It was a wonderful trip. The sunset. What was that? Footsteps. Those footsteps again. I mustn't hear it. I mustn't hear it. It was a wonderful trip. The Blue Caribbean. Rio's a beautiful city. Sugarloaf Mountain. The music. The dancing. Those footsteps. It's not footsteps. It's just my heart beating. I'll close my eyes. I'll sleep. Sleep. Why can't I sleep? Oh, Lord, let me sleep. I don't want to look at the picture. I won't. I know what I'll see. He'll be closer to her. Maybe he'll have killed her. I mustn't open my eyes. I mustn't. I won't. I... I've got to look at it. Girl is me. Me. I can't stand it. I can't. Laura! Laura! Oh, Laura, Laura, let me in. Let me in.
2: Julia. Oh, you poor girl. Here, sit down. Now stop crying and tell me all about it. Tell me in detail. Don't be ashamed. Get it out of you. It'll do you good to talk.
1: It's the same thing again and again. I try not to look at the picture. I tried so very hard, but it was hopeless. I had to. The figure with the black scarf was inside the room, a knife in his hand, very close to the girl. But this time the girl had turned around and it was my face. My face.
2: Did you hear any footsteps?
1: Yes, I heard them as soon as I got into the room.
2: You think it's very real, don't you, Julia? Despite the fact that everyone says it's a delusion.
1: It's very real to me. I must be really insane. I'm going crazy.
2: Don't say that.
1: Well, it's no use. I'm not getting any better. It's getting worse and worse.
2: Don't give up. You mustn't. Come along. I'll go to your room with you. I'll stay there until you fall asleep. Unless you want to stay here.
1: Oh, I don't know. I don't know what to do. Will you stay with me, Laura?
2: Yes, Julia. Come, let's go back. The picture doesn't seem to...
1: What's the matter, Laura?
2: Nothing. Nothing at all.
1: There. Did you hear it? Footsteps?
2: It was probably a board creaking. Now you go to sleep. I think everything will be all right in the morning.
1: You won't leave me?
2: No, Julia. I'll be here.
1: Thank you, Laura. Thank you very much.
0: Laura stayed in Julia's room until she was sure that she was fast asleep. Then carefully she tiptoed out of the room, closing the door gently behind her. Julia slept peacefully, feeling safe and secure. Several hours passed, and then suddenly Julia awoke. She sat bolt upright and wide awake with her heart pounding away.
1: Laura. Laura, is that you? Laura! Oh, she's gone. She's left me alone. But I'm not alone. Something woke me. The picture. It's the picture. I must look at it again. If he's moved again, I don't know what I'll do. I'll turn around and look straight at it. I'll look straight at it. Oh. He's killed the girl. stabbed her. He stabbed me. I'm the girl. Oh, I've got to get out, out! It's no use. I've lost everything. My reason, my sanity. I can't fight it anymore. I can't fight against you and the black scarf. And now you're here. I can touch you. I can feel you. It's real this time. What do you want me to do? No. I won't run away. I won't scream. Do I want to spend the rest of my life in an asylum like my mother? No, I don't. I don't. You're pointing at the window. You want me to open the window? Yes. I'll open it. You say it will be best for everybody if I jump. Yes. The only way out. The only way. I'll do it. I'll do it now, but without thinking. It will only take a moment.
3: Julia! Julia!
2: Julia!
1: Harvey!
3: Stop.
1: Laura! We came just in time. I've got her, Harvey. She's safe.
2: I'm safe.
3: You can come out from behind that chair, my friend.
1: Friend?
3: Come out or I'll shoot.
1: I don't understand. My head's going around in a circle.
4: I can explain everything. I was merely
1: Dr.
4: observing
1: Julia. Barrow.
4: The procedure was a little unusual.
3: I'll do the explaining, Dr. Barrow. You tried to drive Julia crazy.
1: Tried to drive me crazy?
2: That's right. He tried to do it with the picture.
4: You're all making a serious mistake.
3: Mistake? Look at the picture. The figure is inside the room stabbing the girl. No, it wasn't your imagination, Julia. He painted several pictures, each one of them with a figure close to the girl. He used the storeroom upstairs. That's why you heard footsteps.
2: I got suspicious when I found a black scarf in his room. And when I looked at the picture a little while ago, it was full of dust. I dusted it off myself a few hours before.
3: Yes, and Dr. Barrow seemed to know there was a storeroom above you. I couldn't understand how he knew that since it had been closed for years.
1: But why? Why should he want to drive me crazy?
3: Because he's not Dr. Barrow. He's Ralph Powell, your cousin, who disappeared many years ago. Everyone thought he was dead.
2: After I got suspicious, Harvey and I went up to the storeroom and found a lot of pictures he's been painting.
3: This scoundrel is a very talented artist. He's been changing the pictures on the wall. His plan was to drive you insane and then contest the will, since he's your nearest blood relative.
1: Oh, horrible, and I really thought he...
4: I had no intention of killing Julia. I swear I didn't. I just wanted to frighten her.
1: Almost jumped out of the window. I might have been dead right now, lying dead outside.
2: Don't think about it, Julia. It's all over now. You're all right.
1: I'm not insane.
2: Of course not, Julia. Oh, I almost forgot. It's already Tuesday. Happy birthday, Julia. How does it feel to be 23 years old?
1: It feels wonderful.

0: And so closes Fear Paints a Picture, starring Nancy Coleman. Tonight's tale of suspense. Appearing with Miss Coleman were Edwin Maxwell as Harvey Lyons, Fred Mackay as Dr. Barrow, and Beatrice Benaderet as Laura. This is your narrator, the man in black, who conveys to you Columbia's invitation to spend this half hour in suspense with us again next Tuesday, when our star will be Mr. Peter Lorre in the suspense play called The Moment of Darkness. William Spear, the producer, Ted Bliss, the director, Lucian Marowick, the composer, Lat Gluskin, the musical director, and Sigmund Miller, the author, collaborated on tonight's suspense.
1: This is the Columbia Broadcasting System. Howard Duff and Ida Lupino, a tale well calculated to keep you in suspense.

0: Oh, come on. Get with it.
1: Relax, David. We're not going to move any faster, so relax.
0: Who can relax in a traffic jam like this? Bumper to bumper at 20 miles an hour. Must be a wreck or something up ahead.
1: If this keeps up, we'll get caught in the rain.
0: Yeah. It's like a big storm building up. Hey, remember that shortcut?
1: Which one?
0: The little country road that goes across through Center Moriches and comes out on the highway on the other side of the island?
1: Oh, yes. You mean the one we took last summer?
0: Yeah. I'll turn off there and duck this jam. We'll be at home before that storm hits. Turn on the radio, will you, honey?
1: Mm-hmm.
0: See if you can get the news in.
2: Police this afternoon issued two warnings to all residents of Long Island to be on the lookout for Nellie Goller, a middle-aged woman described as dangerous and insane.
0: What's that?
2: She escaped this morning from Restview Mental Hospital after fatally butchering a doctor, a nurse, and a ward attendant with a meat cleaver.
0: Ha! My mother-in-law.
2: Just a few minutes ago, the decapitated bodies of an elderly man and woman were found by police near Center Moriches on Long Island.
0: Well, at least we're not the only crazy people on Long Island.
2: Warned not to open their doors to strangers. Motorists are cautioned to stay off lonely roads and not pick up any hitchhikers. All persons are asked to be on the lookout for this woman. Here is her description again. She is tall, gray-haired, has broad shoulders and long arms. She is believed to be armed with a meat cleaver, which she used in her escape from Restview Mental Hospital.
0: Turn that off, Dorothy, will you?
2: She will be...
1: But you wanted to hear it.
0: Well, that's enough of that. The shortcut will save us a lot of time.
1: David, didn't you hear what the radio said about staying off lonely roads?
0: Well, honey, we just have to go across to the other highway. It won't take long.
1: Are you sure?
0: Of course. We go past Center Moriches, then take the left road and come out right by the highway bridge.
1: Center Moriches is where she just killed those two people.
0: Oh, come on, honey. You're acting like a child. What can happen to us while we're driving? Besides, the whole island is full of men looking for this lunatic. They'll catch her. Well, here comes the storm.
1: David.
0: What?
1: The gas gauge says empty.
0: Well, there's still a couple of gallons left when it points to empty.
1: How long has it said empty?
0: Well, that I don't know. I'll get gas when we get across to the other highway.
1: Darling, I'm scared.
0: Oh, come on. Relax, honey. Funny, rain and wind always makes you jumpy as a cat.
1: I wish we'd stayed on the highway.
0: If I'd known you'd act like this, I would have.
1: Well, it's not my fault.
0: Well, honey, it's not mine either. I'm having trouble enough just trying to see through this storm.
1: Oh, darling, what are we fighting about?
0: Oh, I don't know, man. Driving through these woods in this kind of weather is enough to give anybody the willies.
1: It got dark so fast, I can hardly see even in the headlights.
0: There's something ahead.
1: Well, don't stop, David.
0: Oh, it's only a sign.
1: But that crazy woman could be around here.
0: I'm not picking up anyone. I just want to know where I am.
1: Please don't get out of the car.
0: I'm not. Now, calm down. Center Moriches to the right. I will take this road here.
1: Center Moriches. Well, this must be the road where she killed those people.
0: Dorothy, please.
1: I'm sorry. I'm jumpy. Oh, David, that woman, she could be anywhere in these woods.
0: But not necessarily where we are. Wouldn't you know? Come on. Well, that's that.
1: Are we out of gas?
0: Yep.
1: Oh, no. You mean we're stuck here?
0: Well, for the time being, anyway.
1: That woman is in these woods. She'll kill us.
0: Now, she's nowhere near us. Calm down.
1: David, quick. Turn off your headlight.
0: Why? Did you see something?
1: I don't know. I don't know. I'm scared.
0: Should have gotten gas back in the main road.
1: Oh, turn off the lights, please.
0: Why?
1: She'll see us if you don't.
0: Oh, for Pete's sake.
1: Please, David, turn them off.
0: Listen, Dorothy.
1: Darling, look at those headlights poking into the darkness at all the wet bushes and trees. Please, David, turn them off.
0: Okay, all right. There, now they're off. Feel better sitting in the dark?
1: Yes, if only the thunder and lightning would stop in this rain.
0: Look, Dorothy, I'm going to walk up the road a bit. Maybe I can find a house and...
1: You're not going to leave me here. I won't let you go.
0: Dorothy, we can't sit here in the middle of nowhere for the rest of the night.
1: But we're safer here than out there. Darling, she's probably hiding out there, just waiting for a chance to kill us.
0: Oh, come on, Dorothy. Why should she be right where we've run out of gas?
1: Quick, lock the doors from the inside.
0: Why?
1: Lock them so that crazy woman can't get in here.
0: She's nowhere near here, I tell you.
1: Please don't be mad at me. I know I'm being silly, but I can't help it.
0: Come here. Let me put my arm around you.
1: Oh, darling.
0: Put your head on my shoulder. Come on.
1: Please forgive me.
0: Of course. I'll forgive you.
1: Would you turn on the radio? Maybe they've caught her.
0: Okay.
2: Pressing their search for the escaped insane woman who has killed five persons since fleeing from a Long Island mental hospital. Rain and darkness are hampering the search. Over 100 police are combing the wooded area.
1: Turn it off.
0: Fine. Now, look, Dorothy, we can't sit here all night. I'll run up the road. There might be a house.
1: Oh, no, David, please. Please don't leave me. Listen.
0: Hmm?
1: Do you hear that?
0: What? I don't hear anything.
1: Listen. There it is.
0: I don't hear... It's a dog. Just a little dog bark.
1: Oh, David.
0: Maybe it's lost, or maybe there's a house nearby.
1: Oh, that woman. David! She's out there.
0: Something hit the back of the car.
1: It's her. She'll kill us.
0: Is the door locked on your side?
1: Yes, yes, but what if she breaks the window? She has a cleaver.
0: That flash of lightning, I saw somebody.
1: Is that her?
0: Can't tell. It's lying on the road.
1: Can you see her? Is she still there?
0: It's too dark to see. Have to wait for the lightning. There she is. She's getting up now.
1: She'll kill us. She'll kill us, David.
0: Calm down, calm down. Please, please.
1: Oh, what is she doing?
0: I don't know. She must have been running. She didn't see the car. She ran right into it.
1: Ah! Look at the window, David, right next to you.
0: Good Lord. Look at her. Get away from that window.
1: I'm in!

0: David, take your pipe. Hold it like a gun. It'll look like a gun.
1: Where is it? Dorothy, in the glove compartment, quick.
0: I have it. Here it is.
2: Look, I've got a gun. I'm going to shoot.
0: She's backing away.
2: I'll keep on going before I start shooting.
0: David, she's gone. She disappeared.
1: I can't get out now. All we can do is sit here all night and wait for help.
0: Can you see her? Where did she go?
1: I don't know. I don't know. She's out there somewhere. Probably planning on how to get into this car.
0: Darling, what are we going to do? She's the one. I know. Her face was completely insane. You saw it.
1: Yeah. She's probably back there looking for that Cleaver now.
0: She'll kill us. She'll kill us.
1: Now, Dorothy, stop. Please.
0: She'll kill us, David. David! David! The window! She broke the window.
2: Get away from there. Stay out of the car.
0: I'm coming in. I can't stand it out here.
2: Stay out of the car. I warn you. I've got a gun.
0: You wouldn't shoot me. Go away, do you hear? You're crazy. We know all about you. I'm not the crazy woman. Listen to me, please. My car is stuck in the ditch back there.
2: How far back?
0: I don't know. It seems like miles. I heard about the crazy woman on the radio. I was afraid to stay in the car alone. Let me in. Please.
3: No, don't, David.
2: Go back to your own car.
0: I can't. It's so dark and so lonely. And this storm. I locked the doors, but I was afraid. I could see things and hear things in the darkness. I couldn't stand it anymore. I got out and I ran. It's the rain. That's why I look like this. I'm not the crazy woman. Oh, for the love of heaven, let me in, please. Well, let me in.
1: No,
3: David, don't let her in.
0: The crazy woman had a cleaver. I'm not armed. Listen, the three of us will be safer together.
1: I don't know. What do you think, Dorothy?
3: I don't know.
0: Let me in, please. I'm wet to the skin.
1: All right. Get in.
0: Oh, thank you. Thank you.
1: You make one move, and I'll shoot you.
0: Oh, it's so good to sit down.
1: There's a blanket on the floor back there. You can dry yourself off with it.
0: The darkness and the rain. That was enough to drive me out of my mind.
1: Just take it easy. Do you live near here?
0: I live farther out, near Restview.
3: Restview is the mental hospital.
0: I know. I'm used to the crazy people, but not at night in a lonely place like this. Not the kind who kill people.
1: You live at Restview?
0: No. I live just near there.
3: David, we can't sit here not knowing. We could just get to a phone.
0: A phone?
3: Why? To call the police. Get some help.
0: No. No, don't do that.
1: Why not? Why don't you want the police?
0: Oh, I do. But you'll be killed.
3: What do you mean?
0: That woman. She'll kill him if he goes away from this car.
3: David, listen. There's that dog again. Do you hear it? Somebody's out there.
1: Might be a house nearby. He's barking to be let in.
0: It senses somebody. There's somebody out there. That's why it's barking.
3: That woman's out there.
0: Quick. Let's get away before we're caught.
3: David, look out.
1: Let go of me. What are you trying to do?
0: Start the car. Quick, we'll get away.
1: We're out of gas.
0: Out of gas? Well, we just can't sit here. We gotta get away.
1: I'm not a magician, lady. I can't make gasoline out of rain.
0: We can't stay here all night. Do you hear me?
1: Now, let go of me. There's nothing I can do.
0: Try something, anything. Don't just sit there.
3: She scares me, David. Stop her.
1: Now, cut it out. You'll have us all in hysterics.
3: All right.
0: All right, I'm sorry. Ella, look, I've got an idea. Give me your gun.
1: What?
0: Give it to me.
3: What's the matter with you?
0: I can't sit here all night. I'll go crazy. Give me the gun. I'll go for help. I won't be afraid in the dark with the gun.
1: No, sit back. Go on.
3: I'll go right now. Just give me the gun.
0: We don't have a gun. It's only a pipe.
1: Dorothy.
0: A pipe? A smoking pipe?
3: Oh, David, I'm sorry.
0: Then you're unarmed.
3: I'm sorry, David.
1: It's all right.
0: Why did you tell me I had a gun?
1: Why does it make a difference to you whether I'm armed or not?
0: I don't know you. Maybe you two are more dangerous than the crazy woman.
3: I'll tell you what I think. I think you're the crazy woman. The way you grabbed David when you wanted him to start the car.
1: Dorothy, stop it. Don't excite her.
0: Don't excite me. Why? What can I do? Just an old woman you took into your car. Two of you, and you're afraid of me.
1: We're not afraid of you. Now sit back in the seat and don't try anything. And remember that I'm watching you all the time.
3: David, the storm's dying down. Moon's coming out. Maybe now's the time. The time for what? What are you going to do? You two are up to something.
1: My wife meant that now is the time to go for help.
3: No, I didn't. I meant now's the time for us to escape. David, can't you see it? She's the one. She'll kill us.
0: You...
1: Stop it. Sit back in that seat.
0: You haven't got a gun.
1: No, but I've got a knife.
3: David.
1: It's my pocket knife, but it's sharp. Now, don't you try any tricks.
0: All right. Threaten me. Watch me while that woman is out there. Oh, you'll make me sick. All you can do is sit and wait for her to make the next move.
3: She'll kill us, David, like she did that old man and woman. It must have been on this same road. They were in their car, too. They must have let her in.
0: Oh, stop it. We'll leave then. The three of us. We'll walk. We'll stay close together, see? We'll be quiet. Anyone hiding in the woods won't hear us.
3: Don't get out of the car, David. We'll be killed.
1: Easy, dear. How would we find our way? It's too dark.
0: We'll find our way.
1: Look out there. Road's full of shadows.
3: Get her out of the car, David. I tell you, she wants to kill us. Kill you.
1: If you want to go, why don't you leave? You don't need us. We're willing to stay here until help comes.
0: I'd be helpless alone. If I had a gun or something.
3: Your knife. Why doesn't somebody come? Where are the police? I can't stand this.
0: Nobody will come. There's no one in these woods. No one but us.
3: David, in her hand. I saw it in the moonlight. It glittered.
1: What?
0: Your wife is hysterical.
3: Oh, she was holding it. A long piece of broken glass, long and pointed. She's the crazy woman!

0: You think I'm going to sit here defenseless?
1: David, she's going to attack us.
0: Don't be silly. It was all right for you to have a knife. Why can't I protect myself?
2: Give me that piece of glass.
0: I will not. You couldn't protect us from anything.
2: Give me that piece of glass.
0: I won't.
2: I warn you. Give it to me.
0: Stay away from me.
2: Once I'd left the car, you were going to stab my wife with a broken glass.
0: No! No!
2: Give me that glass.
0: You're crazy.
2: Give it to me.
0: Let me alone.
1: Hold her, David. Hold her. Don't let her free.
2: No! She's strong. She's got my arm.
0: You kill me.
2: Drop that glass.
1: She dropped it.
0: She dropped it, David. Have you both gone crazy? Trying to kill me.
2: Like you were going to murder us.
0: I wasn't. Don't let her get free.
2: I can't hold her much longer. She's strong.
0: If you have a knife, then I'll have glass.
1: Well, hold her, David. Hold her.
2: I can't. Not much longer.
1: I'm not crazy.
2: She got my throat. She's choking me.
1: Your knife, David. Your knife. You killed her. David, you killed her.
2: I couldn't help it. She was choking me.
1: Darling, you're covered with blood.
2: She's going to kill us. Listen. Car's coming. It's all right, darling. Help's coming.
3: Hey there, you in the car. What are you doing parked here?
1: It's the police at last.
2: Well, you see, officer, we ran out of gas.
4: A night to run out of gas. What a spot with that woman running around loose.
1: Officer, we want to tell you...
4: The farmer up the road called us, said his dog's been barking at something.
2: We caught her.
4: Who'd you catch?
1: The crazy woman. She's in the back seat, dead.
4: What? No, she's still alive. Badly hurt, though.
2: She was trying to kill us,
4: Murray. Well, we'll get her to the hospital. You come with me. Lucky you didn't kill her. We captured that crazy woman a half hour ago. I don't know who this lady is.